0: I never realised that. I shall have to tell him when I see him.
1: You want some more water, don't you, Mr. Godfrey?
0: Yes, well, hold your glass steady, Mr. Godfrey, and I'll fill it up.
2: I think I've had enough, thank you.
3: Jonesy, I think we're dashing with death filling Godfrey up with so much water.
1: Mr. Jones, I'm sure you would like a drink, would you not?
0: Oh, yes, I want a drink, yes. Of course, after all those years in the Sudan, I'll never get enough water, you see.
1: I had a terrible time in the Sudan, you know, a terrible time. Nearly died of thirst.
0: I nearly died of thirst in the Sudan, you know.
1: They've drunk a whole jug of water. I didn't have any. All this drinking has made me thirsty. Could you go and get me some, Mr. Sainsbury?
0: All right. I shan't be a minute.
1: Good. Now, quick, Jones. Get over to the shelves. We want a size 6.
0: Yes, yeah, size 6. Don't panic. Don't panic. Size 6. Size 6.
1: Go on.
0: I can't find any. I don't think there are any 6s.
1: That's that must be someone.
0: Oh, wait a minute. Wait a minute. I cut it.
1: Well done. There must be the only pair in the shop. Right. Now, put your pair of 7s in this 6 box. That's it. Quick, Sedgwick's coming back. Hide them under the counter, and we'll take this pair of 6s.
0: I've got you some... Oh, dear, what's happened? What's all this mess?
3: We saw a mouse.
0: Yes. Yes, it was mostly a mouse, yes, yes.
1: All right, we'll take this pair.
0: Well, doesn't he want to try them on? Do I want to try them on?
1: No. He doesn't like to show his feet. He's sensitive about his toes.
0: What's wrong with them?
1: He had his toes tortured in the Sudan, didn't he?
0: That's right, yes. In whirling dervishes, they tortured my toes terribly there. Terrible toe torturers they were, yes.
1: That's right. Right, Jonesy, pay the man.
0: Oh, yes, there you are. There you are, Mr. Sedgwick. There's £1. £1.10. And there we are. There's 5 shillings.
1: Oh, thank you.
2: May I be excused?
1: No. Come on.
0: It's funny. I've never seen mice in here before. Oh, well, I'd better put these boxes back straight. There we are. Yes, that's the shelves. All neat and tidy again. Fancy grown men being frightened of a mouse. Good afternoon, gentlemen.
4: Good afternoon, Mr. Sedgwick. I'd like a pair of brown boots for this young man here.
0: Brown, eh? Is he going to be an officer as well?
4: What?
0: Well, the only officers are allowed to wear brown boots, you know.
4: Oh, are they? Yes, well, yes, of course. I mean, yes. Yes, he's going to be an officer. Aren't you, Frank?
5: What? Oh, yes. Yes, I expect so.
0: He's a bit young for an officer.
4: Yes, well, he's awfully keen.
0: I bet you're a proud father.
4: I don't quite follow you.
0: Well, your son becoming an officer.
4: Yeah, well, he's not. He's not my son.
0: That's funny. I could have sworn...
4: Would you mind showing us the boots, please?
0: Yes, I'm so sorry.
4: Thank you.
0: What size does the young man take?
5: Oh, 9s, please.
0: 9s. Now, let me see.
5: I want the same sort that Mr. Mannering always has.
0: Oh, doesn't everybody? Here we are. Size 9.
4: Oh, dear. That's awful. I really must sit down. Oh, that's better.
0: Will one glass be sufficient? One glass of water. You're feeling faint, aren't you?
4: Oh, that is awful. Awfully clever of you. How did you guess?
0: I'll get it. Won't be a minute.
4: All right. Quick, Frank.
5: Yes?
4: Now, change these for a 6.
5: Right. Hang on. But I can't find a 6.
4: Yes, well, use the ladder and try the shelves higher up. I'll look down here.
5: All right. Hang on. 7s, 8s, 12s. I don't think there are any 6s.
4: Well, there must be. Get higher up then.
5: Look, Mum will be furious with you making me do this.
4: Come on.
5: You know I can't stand heights. I'll get terrible verdigris.
4: All right. Come down now. I found a box of 6s. Oh, dear, oh dear. They were hidden under the counter.
0: There we are.
4: Ah.
0: Oh, good heavens, what's happened?
4: What did we do? We saw a mouse.
0: I thought perhaps you might. That's why I brought the cat back with me. I've got to say, Mr. Fraser, a good job Mr. Mannering's wife makes him sleep with her in the air raid shelter every night. Makes it easier for you to change the boots over.
1: What do you mean, easy? I nearly decapitated myself getting through that low door.
4: Oh, dear.
6: You know, I've never met Mrs. Mannering before.
0: That's funny you should mention that, neither have I. What does she look like?
6: Well, she was sleeping on the top bunk. It was very pitch dark. I could only see her outline. She's a very big woman.
0: Big, eh?
6: Aye, you know, sort of big.
4: I think it's very careless to talk about a lady like that.
6: The funny thing is, just as I was leaving, I nearly bumped into Sergeant Wilson. Luckily, he didn't see me.
0: I thought he always used Mrs. Pike's shelter.
7: Oh. Hello, Uncle Arthur.
4: Hello, Frank.
7: Did you manage to get the boots changed over?
4: No. Just keep your voice down. We don't want everyone to hear.
7: Well, did you?
4: Yes.
7: Hey, I've never seen Mrs. Mannering. What's she like?
4: Well, it was so dark, I hardly saw anything.
7: Well, you must have seen something.
4: What? Well, she was rather sort of big, I suppose.
7: Oh.
4: It was rather odd, because just as I got there, I could have sworn I saw Fraser leaving.
7: Mr. Fraser?
4: Yes.
7: Oh, perhaps he'd been round here on business. He likes to work at night.
4: On business?
7: Well, you know, measuring. Look, if Mrs. Mannering goes all of a sudden, he's going to need a lot of extra wood.
4: Don't be ridiculous, Frank.
8: Morning, men.
9: Morning.
8: Fall the men in, Sergeant.
10: Aye, sir.
8: I'm going off to get the map for the route marked.
10: All right, sir. All right, fall in. Three ranks.
11: Hey, Georgie.
6: I give Mannering just half a mile before those boots start to hurt and he has to pack up. What do you think?
0: No, I think he managed longer than that. I'll give him a mile.
6: Oh, he's never make a mile.
0: Well, I say he will.
6: Uh-huh. Would you care to take a wee wager?
0: All right, then.
6: Threepence.
0: Blimey, that's a wee wager.
8: Right, Sergeant. Bring the men to attention.
10: All right, sir. Turn attention!
8: Now, are we all ready? We've 20 miles to cover today.
6: 20 miles, did you say, sir?
8: That's right, Godfrey.
6: All in one stretch?
8: That is the general idea.
6: I hope you will allow for a few stopping off places.
0: Mr. Speaker?
8: Yes?
0: What Mr. Godfrey's referring to, sir, is watering holes, sir. We used to have a lot of those in the Sudan, sir. Couldn't do without them, so we used to march from one watering hole to the next.
8: Yes, thank you very much, General. We'll have to see if and when the need arises.
0: It certainly will do that, sir.
8: Now, men, I know 20 miles is a long march, but if I can do it, so can you.
4: You're sure your feet are up to it, sir? Hmm?
8: Oh, yes. Never felt better. It was very thoughtful of you, Wilson.
0: Mr. Speaker, as long as you can keep going, we shall be right behind you, won't we, Mr. Fraser?
6: Aye, that we will.
8: Excellent. Our platoon removes the right in threes. Right, turn. Platoon, quick, arch, dip, right, dip, dip, right, dip, dip, dip.
7: I don't think we'll be marching far today, Mr. Fraser.
6: Don't you, son?
7: Well, I shouldn't be telling you this, though. Uncle Arthur swapped Mr. Mannering's boots for a size 6.
6: What? So did I.
7: But you couldn't. We got the only pair in the shop. We had to look ever so hard. They were hidden under the counter.
6: Oh, no.
7: Something wrong?
6: You only took away a pair of 7s.
7: How do you know?
6: Because I put them there.
7: Oh, no.
6: Oh, now I know what Wilson was doing at Mannering's shelter. He was going to change the pair of 6s I just put there for a pair of 7s.
7: I think we're in for a long march after all.
8: Left, right, left. Left, right, left. That's the spirit, man. Only 20 miles to go. Let's step it out with a merry heart. Left, left.

0: In that episode of Dad's Army, based on the original television series by Jimmy Perry and David Croft, you heard Arthur Lowe as Captain Mannering, John LeMessurier as Sergeant Wilson, Clive Dunn, Corporal Jones, John Lorry, Private Fraser, Arnold Ridley, Private Godfrey, Ian Lavender, Private Pike, and Eric Chitty as Mr. Sedgwick. Boots, Boots, Boots was adapted for radio by Michael Knowles and Harold Snowd and produced by John Dias.
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6: We present the News Quiz with your chairman, Simon Hoggart.
7: Hello and welcome again to the News Quiz. Before we start tonight's show, here's a short announcement.
6: Following an item in last week's show about Tracy Emin providing the Tate Gallery with a canvas rather than a Christmas tree, Ms. Emin has contacted us to say how much she enjoyed the item, but has asked us to point out that proceeds from her work will go to the Terence Higgins Trust. This programme is happy to do so. We would also like to point out that Ms. Emin, far from being a talentless no-hoper with all the artistic insight of a pair of hush puppies, is not merely the leading artist of her generation, but she also has a really cracking taste in radio programmes.
7: We start with a notice seen in the bowling alley in Aberystwyth, read by Charlotte Green.
6: Customers, please note, this is a leisure bowl, and we advise patrons not to play with their own balls.
7: Thanks to Steve Partridge for that. Let's meet the teams. Please welcome first, on my right, Andy Hamilton and Linda Smith. Opposite them, on my left, Alan Corran and Alexi Sale. Andy, who thinks War and Peace is a good read, but a total work of fiction?
8: Well, Merry Christmas, everybody. I'm afraid I'm going to be in a bad mood throughout the show because I hate Christmas. It's very difficult. I hate anguishing over it. It's so difficult to know what to get everyone. But Tony Blair has solved that because he's going to get everyone a war. I haven't decided yet whether I'm a hawk or a dove on all this. I don't know. I think I'm probably...
9: Is that some sort of sexual illusion?
8: I think politically on the war, I'm probably a confused and scared starling. I just wish we could be spared this rather dismal, phony war that we're being put through as regards this dossier, because clearly they've all made their minds up. They obviously know. They know what weapons Saddam Hussein has got because we sold them to him in the 80s. What really vexed me was I saw Jeff Hoon. I'm not sure what his job is. I think he's Jack Straw's walnut man. I'm not sure. But he was giving an interview about this dossier and how appalling it was. And he said, at first glance... You think this is a document that supposedly is going to be the basis for going to war? What is he saying? You know, well, I skipped the boring bits, you know. I skim-read it on the beach. It's the charade of it. But anyway, that's that cheery Yuletide story. Mm. It's war imminent, but not inevitable.
9: Ah, but the other side to this is the reason why, if we go to war, we have to go soon. And it's a classically British reason, the weather.
8: Yeah.
9: Apparently, oh, you leave it till March. Bad dad in March, whoo, too hot for me.
8: Yeah.
10: So I noticed there was a thing in the paper last week that a soldier, one of the guards, shot somebody out of his window of the barracks because he was bored. But luckily he was using an air.

0: soldier, one of the guards, shot somebody out of his window of the barracks because he was bored. But luckily he was using an air rifle, because if he'd been using the standard British SA-80, well, the only people you can shoot with that apparently is yourself.
1: Britain has accused Saddam of lying about not having weapons of mass destruction. The government denounced the Iraqi document as being full of blatant lies until they realised they were actually reading Sherry's Superwoman statement by mistake. Linda, which new Labour MP could do with a backseat driver?
2: This is this extraordinary story of Geoffrey Robinson. Very, very rich man who used to run Jaguar. He's suspected of drink driving,
1: innocent,
2: isn't it?
1: Until proved guilty.
2: Absolutely.
1: Put that on the record now, I think.
2: And he's been charged with the suspicion of refusing to give a breathalyzer test. But the other extraordinary thing, driving without insurance. He's this billionaire, and he's driving around like some scally from Brookside with a little bit of paper on the windscreen saying insurance in the post and a beer map for the tax.
0: Got no insurance, a suspicious substance found in the car. He's minicabbing, isn't he? He's lost his job as the Comptroller General or whatever it is. He's doing a bit of minicabbing, all right, darling. And 76 quid to get to Piccadilly Circus from Piccadilly Circus.
1: Former Treasury Minister Geoffrey Robinson was charged this week having allegedly failed to take a breathalyzer test. A suspect item was found in the MP's car. It was a leaflet with the word socialism written on it.
3: He's lucky to have a car. Do you know about John Prescott's car? John Prescott is the only member of the cabinet who hasn't got a bulletproof car.
0: He's so fat he doesn't need one.
3: It's the only one without armour plating. I don't know if he knows that.
2: No,
3: he doesn't.
2: That's because he's from the north, isn't it? It's the equivalent of, you know, going out without a coat in the winter, isn't it?
3: It's the bullseye on the passenger door that he wants to know.
1: Alexei, welcome to the news quiz.
4: Thank you.
1: Why have the Tories got the Norwegian blues this week?
0: I don't know. The only story that's been about the Tories is that them going down even further in the polls.
1: Yes.
0: What's it got to do with Norway?
1: Alan knows.
5: Parrots.
0: Oh, that's the parrot joke. I get it. It's hard to know what the government would have to do for the Tories to put on, if they can go down 4 points while, you know, Tony Blair's saying he's been anally probed by aliens and. I just made that up. You can't do that, can't you? Yeah.
6: We've never been sued by an alien.
0: Yeah.
6: I think Blair's clear on that.
0: John Prescott's a woman.
3: Did you see they tried to do a profile of Ian Duncan Smith the other night on Newsnight, and they went to interview his school friends, and none of them could remember him.
2: Well, I never know who he is. He pops up on the news and you think, oh, what was he in? Was it Midsummer Murders?
0: Yeah, ran down a hole in Casualty.
1: After a Guardian poll revealed that Ian Duncan Smith's Tories are at their lowest point in the polls for 4 years, The Sun once again found itself portraying a bold Tory leader as a dead parrot. Duncan Smith is now so unpopular, he's thinking of changing his name to Brian Aldridge. Alan, listen to this.

0: Charlie Chaplin and that strange woman.
1: You know, we started this show with an apology. I'd like to apologise to Peter Foster. Because, no, seriously, because I had him down as a rather inferior con man. And I based that on the fact that he had, in a previous scan, failed to hoodwink Tara Palmer Tomkinson. Which is true. And let's face it, she's not known for her ability to see through dodgy men, is she?
2: Hoodwink me, though, Andy. Because I used to buy that slimming drink of his, and it don't work. 20 pints of Foster's Lager, you'll balloon.
1: But the other reason I thought he was a bad con man was, I don't know if you saw how he signed off his emails to Sherry Blair, which were, this little thing he said, "Your pleasure is my purpose." Which is so sort of obviously ingratiating, you might as well just have put, "Your pleasure is my purpose. P.S. I'm a con man, by the way." I think that statement should be shown, because that is the masterclass in the con man's technique. You also had that wonderful use of the key con man's phrase, which is, "by coincidence." He said, "I met Carol Kaplan by coincidence." And con men always have to say that, because, of course, they're always weaving such complicated stings that they have to say, you know, "by coincidence, I was chief cashier when the money went missing."
3: "No one has ever lost money through my enterprises. As I've always said, I've made mistakes and I paid the price. I know I'm a flawed man, but I do not believe in my heart I am a bad man," declared the notorious con man Tony Blair. We start round two with a job ad from the Cornishman.
4: British International seeks applications for the position of temporary cabin crew for the summer season on their scheduled helicopter service from Penzance to the Isles of Scilly. Ideally, applicants should have a mature attitude when dealing with the public and be able to swim.
3: Thanks to Avril Lewin of Penzance for that. Andy, who's somewhat lacking in even the powdered milk of kindness.
5: We can do this.
6: Yeah, we can do this.
5: We can do this. Mr. Sale would like to break his virginity with this story.
6: Those imperialist Nestle, who are demanding something like £5.5 million from the Ethiopian government for a Snickers bar. And now Nestle want, like, millions and millions of them in Compo, because they've been to one of them, you know, claims direct sort of fairs, you know, on the telly, like, "Have you been fallen down a hole because you're an idiot? Or poked yourself in the brain because you're a cretin? Or has your company been nationalised by an Ethiopian Marxist government? In this case, you're entitled to compensation."
2: What are they going to do? I mean, it's like, I don't understand. It's like third world debt. I don't understand. How are they going to get it? Why do they ever even offer any money?
6: And
2: the whole of Brazil
6: them.
2: Should just hide behind a settee.
6: They clamp every Ethiopian.
2: What?
6: They're going to clamp every Ethiopian.
2: Yeah.
3: Nestle, despite making profits last year of £2.5 billion, is suing the world's poorest state, Ethiopia, for £3.7 million as the country struggles to combat its worst famine since Live Aid. Asked whether he was not haunted by images of the starving on our screens, a Nestle spokesman explained he'd missed the coverage of the Paris fashion shows last year. Linda, why was Parliament besieged by a bunch of hunts?
2: We know this, yeah. This is because the countryside allowance... the Countryside Alliance, or rather the sort of the leerier end of it, the Continuity Countryside Alliance. Alliance? I don't know. Some rural slack-jawed yokels have so much marched, sort of shuffled on Parliament, haven't they? Sort of, God, the state, and there's about 3,000 of them, these Countryside Alliance people. 3,000 people, 12 different faces. State of them. It's like carnival time on the island of Dr. Moreau, isn't it? But so this is what it was. It was the element of the country of the pro fox hunters who prefer the bugle to the ballot box.
1: They were holding loads of cardboard cutouts of dogs, and I was watching the coverage. I was thinking, that is the answer. They could chase cardboard foxes with cardboard dogs, and that would be fun. They'd have the thrill of the chase, but none of the gore.
5: Well, it was terrific. What it actually was the police were doing it on horseback. I turned on the news and they said it's Countryside Alliance. These people ran down the street. being chased by police on horseback. And I thought, so they didn't change the law after all. It's allowed. Just but pick your quarry.
1: It was a bit much when the police started going. that looked like sarcasm, I thought.
3: Police were forced to close the main entrance to Parliament this week after hundreds of pro-hunting supporters attempted to storm the Palace of Westminster while MPs were debating the issue. The Countryside Alliance claimed that fox hunting is a sport and is actually a lot less cruel than having to play against Roy Keane or Lee Bowyer on a Saturday afternoon. Alexei, listen to this.

0: Alan Mitch, Big Mouth, struck again this week.
1: Big Mouth?
0: Yes.
1: Clue up.
0: Big Mouth strikes again. Al?
1: I think you're talking about Al Gore.
0: No.
2: Now, that's an Australian accent that he did. It was.
0: I know, it wasn't really.
1: Well, he's not Foster.
0: Yes, Foster.
1: Foster's come out again, and he's writing a book, and he said Cherie Blair actually phoned him three times, and he gave a lock of his hair to see whether he was the son of James Hewitt, which he may well be. I think that's about it. But he's now withdrawn back, and he's carrying on with his masterpiece. He's writing about his contact with...

0: Alexei, who knows where they're going, but just can't get there.
1: This is, I assume, about the Alistair Darling's announcement that the Labour Party's 10-year transport strategy, in fact, isn't anything at all, ever. And the traffic congestion's going to get worse and all like that, really. So it's a complete catastrophe. I think, actually, the solution is that we could all, because of the other announcement, the other stuff they've been leaking this week, what we should do is all travel on a pensioner. You know what I mean? Because it would be like a synergy then, wouldn't it? You know, you get pensioners to carry up and down the motorway sort of thing.
2: It seems to be the new government policy, doesn't it? The ministerial shrug. Because Alistair Darling, I mean, he admitted... Yeah, no, to be honest with you, the target...
1: Nothing to do with me, mate.
2: The targets, yeah, you know, Byers and Prescott said that, but the targets are nonsense. You know, one way I applaud their honesty, but, you know, it would be nice to see a little bit of positive thinking. Or even ask for suggestions.
0: Yeah. It's been revealed this week that the most popular fares on Virgin Cross Country are going to rise by 5%, twice the rate of inflation. It's called Virgin Cross Country because passengers are encouraged to bring shorts, a vest and running shoes.
1: But an idea might be, because, you know, like Connex, they, you know, all their trains are late and they're all built in 1937 and all that. So they gave them £58 million, didn't they? But it might be an idea if they didn't do that. You know, like if you really screw up,
3: you don't get anything.
1: You don't get any money. I thought I'd get a cheap round of applause for that and some kind of pity and laughter. You know, you don't come on a Radio 4 quiz like this for people to be critical at your material, do you?
0: You know. See, you've not been on the show before. Right? I think you're confusing us with the moral maze. Alan, why are pensioners not getting any younger?
4: Well, as a almost threshold of pensionhood, I realise I have to do the news quiz till I'm 93. Because there's this wonderful new government policy, which actually is really rather brilliant. If you work until you drop dead, the government has to spend absolutely nothing on you at all. So we go on flogging ourselves till we drop. Well, I shall be with you for a bit. I may even do the moral maze. Possibly sing Sailing By. Charlotte was still there. I shall be hanging around broadcasting house with my tin cup.
2: Some professions you won't be able to carry on that long, though, will you? Gigolos won't be able to work into their 90s, will they?
0: The Secretary of State promised legislation to ban compulsory retirement ages, which is very bad news if you thought that was the last Rolling Stones tour. The government has announced a new strategy to keep people in work. They're calling it hyperthermia. We start round three with an item from a shoe shop window in Cambridge.
5: Buy two shoes, get third free.
0: Thanks to Jeff Kent for that. Andy, what are 3,000 vehicles doing in Davy Jones's car park?
2: This is one of these anti-congestion schemes. I think it's Ken Livingston. What you do is you commission ships to sail around the British Channel, ploughing into... Did I say the British Channel then?
6: I think
2: rather
6: we did,
2: grand,
6: yeah.
2: Wasn't it?
6: What?
2: The English Channel. It's a ship full of new cars crashed into another ship, and all the new cars are now at the bottom of the sea. But they're talking about salvaging in them, aren't they? That's going to test the abilities of some second-hand car salesman, aren't they? Oh, it's fine. Yeah, that's all right. Yeah.
4: The next day, a third ship ran into it on Tuesday. Ran into the wreck of the first. It was like Mulberry Harbour. What?
6: That's an accident black spot, that, yeah. Isn't it?
4: Well, you'll soon be able to, if the navigation gets any worse, you'll be able to walk from Calais to Captain. Don't need a channel, just be promenade.
2: There's a whole scene there for them to go around each other. It can't be that difficult, surely, was it? They're always crashing into each other, these ships, are they? Maybe it's Geoffrey Robinson driving.
0: Allegedly. A Norwegian cargo ship...
2: No, not allegedly. If I'd meant allegedly, I'm saying... I am accusing Geoffrey Robinson of sinking those ships with all those cars. All right. And if he wants to sue me, he can.
0: A Norwegian cargo ship, the Tricolor, along with its cargo of 3,000 luxury cars, remains submerged in the English Channel, where it's already been hit by two other vessels. The vast majority of cars will be stuck there forever, with no hope at all of rescue. Oh, sorry, I'm reading the traffic report for the M25. Linda, why will it soon be possible to join the jet set by staying at home?
6: That will probably be because you can join the jet set by staying at home by... Andy?
2: Look, you've interrupted my doodle now, look. That was starting to look like an animal.
7: I know this.
2: Yeah, I know.
7: I've been reading the papers all week. First time on this show, and I thought you'd all do that as well.
2: Now we grow out of that.
7: I'm getting paid to read the papers, and I was all thrilled and everything. I've got a bill, by the way, for this. I've forgotten what I was talking about. Oh, yeah. Because there's up for sale on eBay, which is an internet site, there's a plane like on a stick. It's a 727, I think, and they're selling it like as a home.
4: It's been converted into a home.
7: Oh, is it? All right.
4: I'm surprised Sherry Blair hasn't made an offer on it. Well, it's Peter here.
6: A model plane?
7: No, really, no, a real
4: 737's a real plane.
6: On a stick?
4: On a stick.
7: Yeah, they're the latest thing, them planes on
6: these
7: stick.
6: These are the...
7: like a nice lollipop.
2: You know what will happen? Yeah. Planes will get squatters. They'll be sitting on the runway overnight. A few squatters will come in. They'll shove a stick underneath the bottom. Convert it into a townhouse dwelling.
0: The plane spotter's dream home, a converted Boeing 727, has been auctioned off on the internet by Tennessee-based Max Power Aerospace Incorporated. Bidders were attracted by the unique nature of the home and the fact that it has 8 emergency exits for when the in-laws come round. Alexei, who wants to get back to where he once didn't belong?
1: This is a story about Paul McCartney, who has on the latest... his latest album. He's reversed the order of the writing credits, so where they used to read Lennon-McCartney, they now read McCartney-Lennon and Yoko Ono. And he said they would have always been like that, but he got to the meeting late where they decided on what order they went in, which is just nonsense, isn't it? Because it's obviously alphabetical. So the next thing he's doing is he's going to pretend that the alphabet's in a different order. And he said, no, M, mate, no. No, it comes before L, mate, yeah.
2: It's a rhythm thing. Lennon-McCartney sounds better. McCartney-Lennon just sounds like a firm of solicitors.
6: Yeah, that's right.
2: Sound right.
6: It's like Posh and Bex. Oh, what are they up to? Bex and Posh? Not interested. No. It's like Pace and Hale. That don't work. It's Hale and Pace. Actually, that's a very bad example.
7: Yeah. They're still going, you know. They're in Panto.
6: They never are.
7: Yeah. Well, I used to think, you know, it's like, you know, like in the genius.
6: They're still doing the two runs.
7: But yeah, they are. But I always used to think it's like, you know, like the great double acts like Laurel and Hardy, that Laurel worked really hard, and Hardy used to go and play golf, and Morecambe Wise used to... Morecambe was a really hard worker, and the other one, Wise, used to go and play golf. With Hale and Pace, they both used to go and play golf.
4: You remember when they were on Parky? You remember when Morecambe Wise were interviewed by Parky? Parkinson said to Eric, what would you have been if you hadn't been comedians? And Eric said, Mike and Bernie Winters.
0: If the case does go to court, Yoko has a killer exhibit in her favour. The frog chorus. Alan, your last question. Why are Scottish hedgehogs feeling flat?
4: Yeah, they're being... Well, it's how you pronounce it in Scots, isn't it? They're being culled. But they're being both culled and killed. They're on the Hebrides. And they're eating the eggs of rare birds. They're going to kill the hedgehogs. I don't know how they're going to do it. Probably lay a motorway across it and ask two juggernauts to come up. Or else they'll probably just feed them a Scottish diet. I have another one of these deep-fried mars. I'll be dead. But the plan is to kill 5,000 hedgehogs.
2: That's another hunting compromise, isn't it? Hedgehog hunting.
4: Well, hunting with hedgehogs.
2: Yeah, the thrill of the chase is missing a little bit, but I mean... these hedgehogs, what I didn't understand was that they were introduced to keep down garden pests, but now they're eating the... eggs as seabirds. But the seabirds nest on cliffs. These are hard hedgehogs. They are climbing cliffs.
4: You sort of want it to work. You want evolution to work, don't you? You want to say, OK, let's leave the hedgehogs, the cliffs and the birds and see who wins. Instead of saying, we're from Scottish heritage and we like to... You know when that interference...
6: Is this in Scotland or the Galapagos Islands?
4: I don't speak Galapagos, that was a Scots accent.
0: Scottish Natural Heritage has voted to cull the 5,000-strong hedgehog population in the islands of Wist and Benbecula because they're threatening rare ground-breeding bird life. In 74, seven hedgehogs were introduced to the Outer Hebrides to control garden pests. The experiment was so successful, Charlie Dimmock hasn't been seen in Scotland for years. Before we reveal the scores, let's hear the categories the teams have brought along. Andy.
2: This is from Charlie Bateman, and it's from the Russia Journal. A teenager blew his own cover after stealing a mobile phone from a house in North Keswick. Four, when the householder who suspected him dialed the mobile phone number and asked, "Is that you, Duncan?" The guileless thief replied, "Yes."
0: Linda.
6: This is sent in by Diana Barrow of Aberdeenshire, and it's from the Past Times catalogue. Item K, Christmas pudding charms. Sterling silver charms to put in your pudding. Bring good fortune. Potential choking hazard. Do not use with food.
0: Alexi.
7: It's from the Chesterfield Advertiser, 6th of December, and it says, co-op worker seeks male company for the oblivious reasons. And then it says, likes cross-stitch and collecting wedding cars. I've no idea what that means.
0: Alan.
4: Well, I'm thinking of the listeners at home. I've got a cutting, but I also want to do this and do it slowly for the listeners at home in case you want to keep it in or the producer does, because it was sent by John Julius Norwich, a great broadcaster. And he says, and it's true, and you've got to say it slowly, just to prove that it is true, because I have to copy it down. President Clinton of the USA, right, the anagram is to copulate, he finds interns. That's good. And it works. Anyway, that's not my cutting. My cutting is from Northampton Mercury. There was a shock for Roebridge villagers last Thursday when the bus shelter they'd been demanding for 2 years as a safety measure was finally opened. The first bus to arrive demolished it.
0: Thank you all. Now let's look at the final scores. Andy and Linda have 10, but Alexi and Alan have more than twice as many. Before we leave you, here's an item from the Aberdeen Evening Press.
8: At the height of the gale, the harbour master radioed the Coast Guard and asked him to estimate the wind speed. The Coast Guard replied that he didn't have a wind gauge, but if it was any help, the wind had just blown his Land Rover off the cliff.
0: That's goodbye.
8: Taking part in the news quiz were Andy Hamilton, Linda Smith, Alan Corran and Alexi Sale. The chairman was Simon Hoggett and the news is read by me, Charlotte Green. The chairman's script was written by Simon Littlefield, Paul McKenzie and George Poles. And the producer was Simon Nichols.
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2: I hope you're not hungry, dear Henry, dear Henry. 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

0: Well, listeners, those of you who can still afford to buy the Radio Times will have read that this week's Take It From Here is a special one. Now, any of you here in the studio know in what way? Anyone? Anyone? Oh, you rotten lot. Only read the corset advertisements, you lot. Tell them, Bentley.
1: Yes. Listeners, today, Take It From Here is 10 years old. It's our 10th anniversary.
0: Now, that may not be very epoch-making news to you, but it's a sobering thought for us, I can tell you. 10 years, that's it. It's a long time, isn't it, Bentley?
1: Oh, it is, Jim. Practically a third of my life. You and I, old chum, we're not the same people we were.
0: I admit I've put on a bit of weight in the interim.
1: You've put on a bit round the outer rim, too. Oh, but so much happens in 10 years. That was the year the National Health Service started.
0: Oh, yes. We gave it a bit of publicity, didn't we, to help it along?
1: We did, yes.
0: To the tune of Tico Tico, as I recall. Let's see how it wears after 10 years.
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2: 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We're all in heaven now that heaven pays the bills. 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Although the setup seems to sound an awful sauce, it is quite all right to white or white or for a corset.
0: A potion, lotion or brew, perhaps a capsule or two, or an appointment for an ointment or a pill.
2: And if you have a spell when you're unwell, one in your wealthy.
0: For nowadays it never pays you to be healthy.
2: And so the general approbation comes to this notification of a nation waiting patiently for blue. John McHugh.
1: Oh, by golly, that's a breath of the past.
0: Yeah, we didn't get it right the first time, did we?
1: We haven't improved. But do you remember what happened after we sang it? One of the big pots in the health service was so bucked about it, he rang up and said if I wanted a pair of glasses, he'd rush them through special priority.
0: And what happened?
1: Oh, they're due any day now.
0: These facts have no comedy value, listeners, but we're just trying to make you feel as old as we do. Wake up at the back there! I haven't said that for years, have I? We used to go rather a bundle on catchphrases, didn't we?
1: I don't remember.
0: You don't... Black Mark, Bentley! We're really bashing the old nostalgia now, eh? What were the other phrases we used to indulge in?
3: Come on, Jim Edwards. Learn a trade.
0: Oh, it's...
1: It's old Wall. Yeah. Remember old Wall from the building?
3: Yeah, I've come to offer my congratulations on your 10th, Jim.
0: Oh, yes.
3: They'll always be proud of you in the buildings. You know, Mr. Beat, They got a plaque halfway up the wall. Jim Edwards was born here.
1: How was he born halfway up the wall?
0: I don't know, but that's been my state of mind ever since, anyway.
3: Yeah, you know you should never have left, Jim.
0: Shouldn't I never?
3: No, you should have stayed where you belong and learned to trade like Alf Sludge.
0: Alf Sludge? What a ghastly name. They come in thick and fast now. What'll I say, Nick?
3: You may ridicule, but Alfie's fixed himself up with a really worthwhile trade. He gives you the steps.
1: Like Victor Sylvester?
3: No. Steps in the underground. Huh? Look, you know when you go down one of them moving staircases, when you get to the bottom, the steps disappear under a grid thing.
0: Oh, yeah.
3: Well, under there is Alf. He picks each step up till he's got an armful, nips up a ladder, and feeds them back one at a time through the grid thing.
0: Leads them back to the grid thing at the top?
3: Yeah.
0: I thought it was an endless belt.
3: So it is. He's belting up and down that ladder all day long. So don't forget, Jim boy, if ever you want to get up them stairs, come on, Jim Edwards.
0: That was a good one, was it not? good old Wall. Yeah. A faithful beast to has served us well.
1: Yeah.
0: In and out of season.
1: What about the other people who've trod the Take It From Here treadmill during the last 10 years? People like Pearl Carr, Alan Dean, Sally Rogers, David Dunhill.
0: David Dunhill, the madcap of the announcer's common room. I used to call him Dunners, didn't I?
1: That's right, yes. And our first orchestra conductor, Frank Cantell.
0: Frank Cantell. I used to call him Cantors.
1: And never forgetting Joy Nichols.
0: Joy Nichols. I used to call her... Miss Nichols.
1: Thank you.
4: And what about the old Alma Cogan there, then, eh?
1: Calm yourself, man. Oh, Jim, those dresses she wore.
0: Oh, absolutely mesmerized the orchestra she did.
1: You're not kidding. I once saw the cello player gaping at her and trying to tune his cello by twisting his ear.
0: With no success. And you know what I think was one of our most fortunate moments? The day June Whitfield joined us.
1: Ah, here. Jim, I tell you what I admire so much about June. When she reads a script, she makes it sound so convincing.
0: Oh, absolutely. June has that rare gift of burning sincerity. Let's call her in.
1: Yes.
0: Oh, June. June.
5: Yes,
0: June.
5: Yes.
1: June, tell us what it's been like working with us.
5: It has been the most magnificent experience any girl could wish for, and I have enjoyed every precious moment.
0: Miss Whitfield, your sincerity doesn't seem to be burning quite as bright as usual. Somebody pushed your damper in, dear.
5: No, Jim, I just can't read Dick's writing.
0: Would you care to join us in this short, nostalgic wallow?
5: Oh, I'd love to, but, well, you must remember one thing, Jim. I don't go back as far as you do.
1: You'd look funny if you did. But, June, did you listen to Take It From Here before you joined it?
5: I never missed one program, and I loved every...
0: All right, June. Never mind the crib. Is there anything that sort of sticks out?
5: One thing you used to do before I joined up was... Ooh, that fellow talking to his girl.
0: Oh, yes, I know what you mean. It was a concession we used to make to the more romantic-minded listeners. We used to set the scene as, some tranquil woodland dell. You'd hear the songbirds sing, and if you closed your eyes, you could see the sun-dappled greenery and smell the scent of the wild flowers. And from a fallen tree trunk would come the voice of romance.
3: Oh, my bit. Oh, Mavis, how peaceful it is here in this fold of the world. Just you, me, and that young couple on the verge. Shall we partake our picnic now? I have what my landlady calls a road to Mandalay sandwiches. The brawn comes up like thunder. And for afters, I have purchased a peach each. Here, let me gouge out the brown part of yours with my thumb. Oh, Mavis, how bewitching you look in your heliotrope blouse with the tantalizing glimpses of death. It makes me feel so abandoned. I could just tear off my boots and run berserk through the bluebells in my naked socks.

0: Thank you.
1: Thank you, Keynotes. Don't go away. I wish to talk to your leader. Johnny Johnson.
2: Yes, Dick. Yes.
1: Johnny, do you think that song was quite the right one for our anniversary program?
2: Well, what was wrong with it, then?
1: Oh, nothing, nothing. What I meant, Johnny, was, well, as you and your group have worked with me for 10 years, you might have felt like paying some kind of musical tribute.
2: A musical tribute to you? Such as what?
1: Oh, Johnny, you can't ask me to suggest one. Dash it, you know me by now. If I have a fault, which I haven't, it's modesty. But oh, Mr. Wonderful, or it's delightful, it's delicious, it's the Bentley.
2: Oh, I'm sorry, I'm sorry. Here, did you find anything wrong with the song we sang, Jim?
3: Well, as a matter of fact, it's some of the closest harmony I've ever seen. But it just seems that the song seemed irrelevant, that's all, irrelevant.
2: Irrelevant? Do you know what that means? Just one of those things? Irrelevant?
3: Yeah,
4: Jim.
2: That's taken from me as play-out tune. Every week for 10 years, the orchestra have played that for the programme to fade out on.
3: Have they really?
2: Do you mean to say you've never heard them play it?
3: Well, my dear Johnson, by that stage of the proceedings, I'm usually halfway to the boozer. I mean, you know that. You know that?
2: Well, I'll tell you what, Jim.
3: What?
2: Tonight, me and the other keynotes will wait outside the boozer till closing time.
3: Mm-hmm.
2: Yes. And we'll sing you a special anniversary song as you emerge. A song that is relevant.
3: What is it?
2: Catch a Falling Star.
3: Thank you, Johnston. Make a note, Bentley. Next week, the Stargazers.
1: Jim.
3: He talks nice.
1: Yes,
3: he?
1: Yes.
3: For
1: yes,
3: a singer.
1: Yes. I thought he was quite smart, his observation. How about, Jim, it's not as easy, you talk about, you know, getting the Stargazers. It's not as easy as all that to replace people in Take It From Here.
3: No.
1: Don't you remember the trouble we had when Joy left?
3: Oh, yes, that was a crisis in Type Affairs, wasn't it? 1953, that was.
1: Yes.
3: We auditioned hundreds of applicants with no success. And then one evening, we went to see a performance of Bernard Shaw's Pygmalion. I say Bernard Shaw's because he wrote it.
1: Yes.
3: And as you were walking home from the theater,
1: wonderful show, wasn't it? Mm. You know, Jim, I wonder why they don't make Pygmalion into a musical. A professor of elocution who takes a young Cockney girl and transforms her into a society beauty. They could call it Mayfair Lady.
3: Now, look. Bentley, I know more about show business than you'll ever... I tell you this, he would never run.
1: I suppose you're right.
3: Mind you, it's given me an idea for replacing Joy. Mm. Suppose we find a girl whom I can transform. A piece of raw human clay, whom I can mould into a different shape, like Epstein.
1: Well, I don't want a girl who's shaped like Epstein. No, Jim, it's impossible. You're barking up the wrong creek. No.
3: Dash it, Bentley. I know I can do it. I'm a professor, too. What do you think I got my degree in elocution for?
1: 8 cornflake packets, wasn't it?
3: Oh, no, never. Yes. Clever Dick. Listen, open your opera hat. You look as if you're wearing a gramophone record.
1: Oh, thank you. I was finding it hard to balance. I say, aren't we passing through Covent Garden?
3: Oh, so we are. I noticed the smell. 2 years. By Jove, Bentley. Here's where I'll find my piece of common clay among these coarse barrow bints.
1: Barrow bints? But, Jim, their appearance, their manners. Look at that one skylarking with a fruiterer. He's just done something caddish with a radish. Oh, Harkatar.
5: You think the radish will see you?
3: Oh, Bentley condemned them not for their language. Let's just think of them as angels with dirty phrases. Here, look. What about that girl? The one coming towards us now.
1: Jim, she's 16 feet tall, with a green face.
3: She's balancing 8 baskets of cabbages on her head. I shall have converse with her. I say, here you, working class wench. May I talk with you?
5: Me?
3: Yes.
1: Oh!
3: Oh, dear. Oh, my dear. You shouldn't have nodded your head with 8 baskets on it. Look at poor old Bentley up to his neck in cabbages. Are you all right, Bentley?
1: All right. First time I've been in the Savoy.
5: Here. What are you two after?
3: Well, that's rather a crude way of putting it. All we want... All we want is to... ask you something. My child, listen. Would you consider joining the cast of Take It From Here?
5: Me? Get out of it. Go on, out me way. I'll fit you one across the mush with a bunch of rhubarb.
3: Extraordinary. Word for word what Dame Edith Evans answered. Bentley, this is it. This is our girl.
5: Bentley? Bentley? Here are you, Dick Bentley?
1: I do have that privilege, yes.
5: Ooh, and you want me to go on the BBC with you? Oh, but Lord Lummy, Governor, you're a dude.
1: I may be a dude now, but, my dear, I too have been through the mill.
3: He is what we call mildewed. My child. I'm not talking to you, Bentley. I'm talking to... My child, I, Professor Edwards, am going to turn you into a BBC lady. Oh. An elegant, graceful BBC lady, fit to take your place among Richard Dimbleby.
5: Oh, Professor, me? A lady? Oh, wouldn't it be lovely? Oh, it's like some sort of dreamer. I want to pinch myself.
1: Allow me.
5: Oh, you'll never regret this, sir. Oh, bless you. Bless you, Governor.
1: Oh, Jim. Oh. She's kissing my wrist. See? Left a little bit of chewing gum on my Mickey Mouse watch.
3: Get up, child. We must start work immediately. Now then. Now, what's your name?
5: April Easter Medder.
3: Oh, my word. You'll never get anywhere in radio with a name like that. Now, Bentley, think.
1: Yes?
3: A name that's more sophisticated than April Easter Meadow.
1: Well, suppose we change April to June, Easter to Wit, and Meadow to Field.
3: June, Wit, Field. Well done, Benters. Come, child, to work.
1: And so June Whitfield's elocution lesson started. To improve the projection of her voice, the professor made her go outside every evening and declaim a speech with her mouth filled with pebbles. It worked beautifully till the evening she got hiccups and broke three windows. And all day long, the professor worked remorselessly to improve her diction.
5: Ow, now, brown cow.
3: Oh, dear.
5: The rain in Spain falls mainly on the plain.
3: Next.
5: Arford, Hereford, Hampshire.
3: Oh, dear.
5: Stewed prunes and prisms. Stewed...
3: No. Prisms. Your vowel sounds are slipping again. You must remember, to succeed in Take It From Here, it's essential to be vowel-minded. Now, watch. Now, my good girl... Watch my mouth.
5: Yes, sir.
3: Stewed prunes.
5: Wow.
3: Notice how I get stewed before even touching prunes. Now, observe my lips. Every evening Aunt Ada's Adam's apple oscillates.
5: Boy, you know, it's difficult for me, Professor.
3: It's pretty embarrassing for Uncle Ted, I can tell you. These things have got to be faced, my dear. Now then.

0: I had to miss the next 3 weeks of June's training as I was on holiday in the south of France, where I spent the whole of the last week swimming underwater. My bathing trunks had slipped off. And when I got back to the professor's, I found him so excited that his moustache was drooping over his mouth. When he spoke, his words were strained.
1: Like a miracle. Just wait till you hear. June! You remember this sunburned gentleman, don't you?
2: Oh, yes. How now, brown cow?
0: Jimmy, you've done it. You've done it. By Jove, old man, you've done it.
1: Yes.
0: Miss Whitfield, please. Please. Speak me a little more, diction.
2: Certainly. Who will set light to the bishop's celluloid collar? I will set light to the bishop's celluloid collar. See, the bishop's celluloid collar is ablaze.
1: Well, Bentley?
0: Holy smoke! And so, listeners, the Pygmalion story came true. The producer of Take It From Here was intrigued by June's history. When he saw her, he was even more intrigued by her geography. She got the job.
3: Yes, if it weren't for Jim, I'd still be carrying cabbage baskets in dirty old Covent Garden.
1: Oh, come now.
3: At nearly twice the money I'm getting now.
1: Oh, please don't thank me. The way I look at it, we found a little wildflower growing in common clay. If that little wildflower has today grown into a choice bloom, well, that's nature's work, not mine. I think of myself as just the fertilizer.
0: And I'm sure that's how we all think of
3: it. Well, now, what are we going to do to end this birthday treat?
1: Perhaps our beloved producer, Charles Maxwell, is the man to choose our last item. Let's ask him up, shall we? Charles? Charles! Would you care to step up and talk on the wireless?
4: Oh, thank you. Well, listeners...
0: A bit nearer the microphone, Charles.
4: Thank you, Dick. Well, listeners...
1: You'd think he'd know, wouldn't you? Go on, Charles, speak up.
4: Thank you. Yeah. Well, listeners, this is Take It From Here's 10th anniversary.
0: Told them that.
1: If they don't know now, they haven't switched on. What have you been doing in that fish tank there? Don't you listen to what we say?
4: Do you mind if I get on?
1: Did you hear that? Get on. You've got on all right. If it wasn't for us, you'd still be doing sound effects on Midday Music Hall.
4: Yes, maybe, but if it wasn't for me, you'd still be in that non-stop nude show.
1: What's wrong with that? I still go there in my dreams. Oh, if I'd known then what I know now. They'd never have had me.
4: I say, do you want me to announce this last item?
1: I'm not bothered.
0: Yes, Charles.
4: Thank God.
1: He's forgotten his Scottish accent, hasn't he?
0: Yes. You leave it to me, Charles. We do want you. 10 years we've had it. Oh, murder. Yes.
5: Silence for Charles.
1: Shutting up, eh?
5: Yes.
4: Well, listeners, of all the pieces which we have been performed in Take It From Here in the last 10 years...
1: What program?
4: Take It From Here.
1: Oh, yes.
4: I think the one that we've had most requests to do again is a musical idea.
0: Full stop.
4: Back in 1951... Back in 1951, we suggested that BBC weather forecasts might attract more listeners if they were sung rather than spoken.
1: Oh, good idea.
4: So from this point, we got onto the idea of presenting the weather forecast in operatic terms. So here, with Jimmy and Dick's permission, is Tyfe's operatic weather forecast.
1: Well, thank you, Charlie. Shut it down!
6: South cones have been hoisted in areas fine. Dog of Bank, Hebrides and Thames, Dover Straits and Portland fight. The winds veering off near the Firth of the Forth. But it's bright nearly every night round the Isle of Wight.

0: near Scarp Flow. And from Iceland there's enough cold air in store to freeze the knocker off a door.
1: Did you say off a door?
0: Yes, off a door.
1: Right off a great big door.
2: In Ross and Finster, the outlook is sinister. Rock Hall in London will clear up by Monday.

0: taking the temperature with a thermometer, centigrade, Fahrenheit, where's the barometer, check the velocities, what a dead loss it is, mucking about on the ministry roof. The mercury sunk to the figure O. Figure O.
1: Figure O?
0: Figure O. Figure O. Figure O. Figure O. Figure O. Figure O. Figure O. Figure O.
2: So we come to the end of the ship's forecast, which is no heavy rain, but an icy blast, with the mariners brave the stormy front. No, it's even worse at home. It's worse.

0: Thank you very much, ladies and gentlemen. I'm afraid my moustache got in the way at the last minute. Well, may we just return for this brief moment to thank all you listeners for your much valued support during the past 10 years.
1: We have always endeavoured to see that our entertainment is wholesome, healthy, and dead clean.
0: Oh, Bentley, keep it credible. What we are trying to say in our old-fashioned little way, is deep sincerity, is if we ever have caused hurt, wounded any of your feelings, or in any way given offence,
2: thank you and good night.
3: Harry Rabinowitz and the BBC Review Orchestra bring our recorded show to a close. Those involved were Dick Bentley, Professor Jimmy Edwards, and June Whitfield, encouraged by Wallace Eaton and the Keynotes. Frank Muir and Dennis Norden wrote the script, and the program was produced by Charles Maxwell. We all invite you to tune in again next...

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8: There they are, newly finished. Just bung them in the oven at regular number 9 and they'll come up lovely. I hope that good-for-nothing son of mine doesn't come in and open the oven door or they won't rise.
7: Harry H. Corbett as Harold.
9: Why is it? If ever I do bring a bird back home, he lets me down. It must be deliberate. I mean, no one could be like it all the time. They just can't bear to let me out of his sight. Do you know what? I think he's dead jealous.
7: And here they are in The Bird.
9: That's that, then.
8: Aye?
9: I said that's that, then.
8: That's what, then?
9: That is. I've finished for the day.
8: Have you fed the horse?
9: Of course I've fed the horse. I wouldn't have said that's that, then, if I hadn't.
8: Have you wrapped him up?
9: Yes, I've wrapped him up. Look, when I say that's that, that means I've done it all. It means I've finished. Gordon Bennett, if you don't know that after all these years...
8: You could have forgotten.
9: Well, I haven't forgotten. I've fed him. I've wrapped him up. I've put the cart away. I've put the bar across the gates. I've done it all. I've finished. That's that, then.
8: Did you take his collar off?
9: I told you. I'll do it in a minute. Anyway, it'll keep his neck warm.
8: No wonder that horse. He's got round shoulders. That great heavy thing left on him all the time. You wouldn't like it. He can't feed properly with that collar on. When he puts his head in the nose bag, it slips down and wallops his ears.
9: But he's too skinny, ain't he? I told you before, you ought to get rid of him. I'm sorry, Dad. I just can't get worked up about him.
8: Callous. Well, come on. Let's get these batteries sorted out.
9: Oh, I don't know why you waste your time. Dead torch batteries. What good are they?
8: I've got a steady custom in torch batteries.
9: They are dead. They ain't no good.
8: They are when you put them in the oven and warm them up. You get another couple of hours out of them that way. I made a lot of money in the war when you couldn't get number 8 batteries. Do you remember?
9: No, I don't remember. I was fighting for my country during the war.
8: Well, I was doing my bit as well. You couldn't get number 8 batteries, and you couldn't see where you were going in the blackout without a torch. And anyway, I was in the first lot. That was a war, that was. Not like the picnic you was in.
9: Picnic? I was at Dunkirk, mate. I went right through Africa, right up Italy, then straight out to Burma.
8: Yeah, well, you were on the move all the time, weren't you? You saw the world. I was stuck in the same trench for 4 years, I was.
9: Oh, God, here we go.
8: Landers. We were real soldiers, we were. If it hadn't been for the perishing officers, we could have won that war by 1916. Lions led by donkeys, that's what the Germans called us.
10: Oh, blimey, look at him. Look out a lion.
8: You stop that. You show a bit of respect to an old soldier. You show a bit of respect, you hear me? That's where I got me leg. That was mortally wounded in the line of battle. That's what they told my mum.
9: How could you be mortally wounded? You're only mortally wounded if you snuff it.
8: Don't you tell me I was wounded. It was in the leg. I was in a terrible state. It was touch and go.
9: Touch and go? Go on, then show us your scar. Come on, show us your scar. I mean, you can't have a mortal wound without having a scar. Come on, show us your scar.
8: Get out of it. Leave my leg alone.
9: You've been living off that leg for 40 years, ain't you? You're always mounting about it. Come on, show up. Come on.
8: Get out of it.

0: haven't.
1: You ain't even got a pension.
0: I got a scar. It's up here on me thigh.
1: Yeah, shifting about a bit, ain't it? And last year it was down there on your shin.
0: Well, it's the shrapnel. It moves about.
2: Go on, take your trousers down. Come on, let's have a look.
1: Look, if you've got a scar, I'll take the horse collar off. There you are. I can't say fairer than that, can I? Come on.
0: Oh, I got medals in that drawer.
1: I don't want to see your medals. I want to see your scar. Come on, Leo. Show us your scar.
0: I'll show you the back of my hand in a minute. You're not too old for a clout around the ear, you know.
1: Oh, well, go on. Have a go. Go on, go on, go on. Go on, let's see you have a go. Just this once. Go on, just see how far you get. Go on, go on. There, there. Go on, try and hang one on me like you used to. Go on. Yeah, you used to wallop me a lot in the old days, didn't you? Big man, weren't you? When I was seven. I got scars all right on the bunch. Look, if I didn't have a good head of hair on me head, they'd look horrible. I got scars.
0: I was only trying to bring you up proper. I only did it for your own good. I only did what I thought was right. After your mum went, I was on my own. I had to look after the business, look after you. I had your education to worry about.
1: You didn't worry about that for long, did you? And you had me up on a cart when I was 12.
0: I had to, son. Getting too much for me on my own, and my leg was playing me up.
1: Don't keep on about your rotten, lousy leg.
0: Now, look, son.
1: Son? When was I ever a son to you? Cheap labour, that's all I was.
0: Well, doesn't work out too bad. You've got a good business here. You haven't had a bad life.
1: What sort of a life have I had? On the cart at 12, in the army at 18, back on the cart at 22, and that's all I've done. 37 years old, 4 in the army, 21 on the cart. Well, I ain't going on much longer.
0: What do you mean?
1: Never you mind.
0: Where are you going?
1: I'm going in the kitchen.
0: Aren't you
1: going
0: to help me put these batteries in the oven?
1: No, I ain't got time. I've got to get ready.
0: What are you getting ready for?
1: I'm going out.
0: What, again?
1: Yes, again.
0: You went out last night.
1: Oh, no, I went out last night. And I'm going out tonight as well. Then I wouldn't be surprised if I went out again tomorrow night. All right?
0: Where are you going then?
1: Just out.
0: Yeah, but where?
1: Nowhere. Just out, that is all.
0: Well, you can't go out without going anywhere.
1: Well, I can, and I'm going. Out.
0: What time will you be in?
1: I don't know. I might be late. I might be very late.
0: Well, what are you going to do then?
1: Now, look, I'm your 37-year-old son. I'm not your 16-year-old daughter. I mean, nobody's going to try anything on me. I mean, no one's going to get me up a dark alleyway. I mean, no one's going to drag me out with vintage cider and have a go at me. I'm not a Judy, Dad. I'm a bloke. You're worrying that I was a Judy or something. It's not natural going like that. It's dark.
0: I'd better see if them batteries is cooked. You know, Perry Mason's on tonight.
3: What? Well, yes, on now. Hello. Oof.
0: I thought you'd be staying in to watch it.
3: No, I'm going out.
0: Only, you're usually staying and watch it.
3: Yes, well, I don't fancy it tonight. You know, I mean, you get into a rut, don't you?
0: Yeah. I thought you liked Perry Mason.
3: Yeah, he's all right.
0: Well, why don't you stay in and watch him?
3: I happen to have made arrangements to go out.
0: Oh, you're meeting somebody then?
3: So now you know. I'm meeting somebody.
0: Oh. Where'll you be? If I want to get in touch with you, you know, in case something happens.
3: You're fishing, ain't you?
0: No, I'm not. It's important. I'm not a young man anymore. You never know when I want to get in touch with you. Me heart being what it is. Where'll you be?
3: Well, I don't know. I mean, you could try the Silver Grill at the Savoy or the American Bar at the Ritz. I haven't made my mind up yet.
0: You're having a shave, then?
3: Oh, good.
0: You had a shave yesterday. I've never known you to have two shaves in a week before. Must be something special if you have to have a shave.
3: Don't keep talking to me when I'm shaving. This is sharp. I've just owned it. Well, I don't want to go out with a bird with bits of fag paper stuck all over my face, do I?
0: Ah. Now, you're going out with a bird, are you? Oh, I see. So that's what you're getting all tarted up for. Oh, I see. That's the way the wind's blowing. Birds now, is it?
3: Oh,

0: Now you know I'm going out with a bird. Is that all right with you, Dad? I mean, can I go out, Dad? Can I go out with a girl, Dad? I won't be like Dad. I won't get her into trouble, Dad. Oh, is that all right? Please, please, can I go out, please, Dad?
1: Not so much, please.
0: Oh, God, blimey, you're like an old hen, you are. I mean, it's ridiculous. I'm old enough to go out with a bird if I want to.
1: I didn't say you wasn't, didn't I? And you can come and go as you please. Nobody's trying to stop you.
0: Oh, no. Well, blimey, it's like living in a cage, you know. I'll have to dig a tunnel to get out of here soon. Now then, where's that Lime of Jamaica aftershave lotion? Oh,
1: there. I don't mind you going out. I like to see you enjoy yourself. Enjoy yourself while you're young. Because when you're old, nobody will worry about you when you're left all on your own.
2: You poor old man. Oh, you got nothing to live for, have you? Here you are. Go on, take my razor, cut your throat. Go on, pull yourself out of your misery.
1: Get that thing away from me.
2: No, go on.
1: You'd like to see me off, wouldn't you? It's come to that now, ain't it? It's the first time you've said it, but it's been on your mind, ain't it? I seen you looking at me.
0: Oh, look, I was only joking about the razor. Well, it was just that, well, you was getting on my wick a bit, that's all.
3: Never thought I'd hear my own son want to do myself in. That's when it's hard.
1: Your own flesh and blood!
0: I said I was only joking.
3: That's all right. I'll make arrangements in the morning and I'll be off. The old people's home. I should have done it a long time ago. I've got a few bobs saved up. I'll be all right.
0: Oh, God.
1: What are you sitting down for? You'd better get a move on if you're going out.
0: I ain't going.
1: You don't have to stop in here because of me.
0: No, it's not worth it.
1: Oh, stop kicking that chair. You'll hurt it.
0: It's my chair.
1: That's vandalism, that is. Wanton destruction.
0: Well, it ain't no good. It ain't worth 2 half-crowns.
1: That's where you're wrong. That's a good chair. Queen Anne, that is. Look at them legs. Ball and claw, they are.
0: Ball and claw ain't Queen Anne.
1: Yes, it is.
0: No, it ain't.
1: Well, what is it then?
0: I don't know. But it ain't Queen Anne. Queen Anne's legs is thick and bandy.
1: Well, it's antique anyway.
2: How can it be antique with foam rubber seats?
0: They didn't have foam rubber in antique times. Oh, you ain't half ignorant, ain't you? It's like that Elizabethan cocktail cabinet you bought. You believed them. 25 nicker you gave them. I told you they didn't have cocktails in them days. Oh, no, you knew, didn't you? Taking it up to the British Museum to have it valued. Oh, well, I mean, you're just making us look a laughing stock in the trade, that is all. You got any old junk? Take it round to Steptoe and Son. Oh, wait till the old man's in by himself. Sell him anything. Yeah, and I haven't forgotten that Georgian record player either.
1: That was Georgian.
0: Yeah, George the Sixth.
1: We can all make mistakes.
0: Oh.
1: Here, leave that chair alone. If you're not going to go out, don't kick the furniture to bits.
0: No, I've been a prisoner all my life. I might as well go on like it. I'm like that dog you had. You never let him out in case he ran away. Been here for 10 years, he was. Never once outside the yard.
1: Oh, it was for his own good. Look what happened to him when he did get out. He got run over.
0: Yeah, well, of course he did. He'd never seen a car before.
1: I miss that dog, I do. He never left me on my own. I miss that dog.
2: Yeah, well, you can get yourself another dog, because you ain't chaining me up in the yard. Where's my shirt?
1: I thought you said you were staying in.
0: Yeah, well, I decided not to. Well, I'm going out.
1: You're going to meet this girl.
0: Yeah, that's right. I'm going to meet her. Here. What do you think of my Italian striped shirt, eh? Oh, it's nice. Very nice.
1: What time will you be in?
0: Now, don't start that all over
1: again. I just want to know. I want to know whether to wait up here or not.
0: Well, it depends, don't it? If I'm lucky, I might be out all night. If I'm not, I'll be home early.
1: Will you be going out tomorrow as well?
0: I expect so. Oh, yes, I expect we'll be seeing a lot of each other. Oh, yes, she's very impressed with me.
1: Why not bring her back home here?
0: Bring her here? I've only just met her. I don't want to put her off.
1: Well, what's wrong with it, dear? What's wrong with it? Are you ashamed of your own home?
0: No, it's not that. I mean, it's all right for you and me, but well, birds is different, you know. And all that clobber on. They got to be careful where they sit. I mean, you couldn't ask her to sit on that sofa. And suppose she flopped down on that bit of gas pipe. What would she have thought of me?
1: We've got some chairs out in the yard. I could easily get them in. They've been undercover. And they're not wet or anything. I'll have a bit of a clean-up. Yeah, I'll clean the place up. And you bring her home. We could have a nice evening like other people do. I'll make a nice change. There hasn't been a bird in here since your mother left us. Bring her home to dinner.
0: Oh, gold.
1: Yeah, and I'll get some fish and chips in on plates, proper like. With knives and forks and some gherkins and a tin of fruit or something. Some evaporated milk. What do you think?
0: Well, it sounds all right. I'll think about it. Yes, let me think about it, eh? I'll sort of put it to her. See what she says, you know. Only you've got to be careful, because I only just met her. I mean, she might not bottle it. You know, going back to a bloke's place so soon. See, she don't know you're here. You know, I mean, she don't know me. I might be a bit of a dodgy customer for all she knows. I mean, getting her back to my place, I might be working me loaf. I might be after a bit of the old what's it. I mean, it's very, very, very delicate.
1: Well, you ask her.
0: Yes, I will. Yes, we'll see, eh? Oh, well, I better be going now. I don't want to keep hanging about.
1: Cheerio, then.
0: Cheerio.
1: Don't forget to ask her.
0: No, I won't. Cheerio, then.
1: Cheerio.
0: Cheerio, then. Then there's half a bar. I'm out of my wages.
1: What? Another one? That's 30 bob we've had this week. She's costing a lot of money, this bird, ain't she? I hope you're getting your money's worth.
0: Ooh. You ain't all crude, ain't you? Of course, that is what you are.
1: Here you are.
0: Haven't you got a cleaner note? Ugh. All the germs there must be on this. Oh, well, see you later.
1: Good riddance. Got a good mind to go out myself. I could get a better bird than him, even at my age. Put me other teeth in, I'll be all right. Don't suppose the pally's changed much. Let's twist again, last minute, last summer. Let's twist again. Oh, caught me knee. I think I have got a bad leg.

0: Dad, Roxanne will be here in a minute. Well, you did ask me to invite her out for dinner.
1: Oh, she ought to get herself moving. She's late.
2: Yes, candlelight is very romantic. That's a pity the candles ain't all the same height, though. But they look very nice all the same.
0: Hey, Dad, what do you reckon we ought to have with the fish and chips? Do you think we ought to have an hock or a pulley fussy?
1: I don't care. Any colour will do me.
2: He's going to let me down. No, I can see it, my love. Look, I think we'll have the hock to start off with and a pulley fussy with the pudding.
0: And don't make a noise when you eat.
2: Oh, that's... These two bottles will do very nicely. Here, we don't want all these candles on, do we? Oh, blimey, it's like an oven in here. I'll pour a couple out for a start, anyway. Oh, that's better.
1: Well, what do you think of me?
2: Oh, yes. Oh, that's very nice. Collar and tie as well. That's very presentable.
1: Mm. Is it the suit I got married in?
2: Very smart.
1: Yeah, I'll put me medals on. Do you think she'll approve?
2: Oh, yes. I don't think you ought to wear the cap, though, do you?
1: Why not? It's me best one.
2: Yes, but it's not right. I mean, not in the house. It's a bit Andy cap, isn't it?
1: I always keep me cap on in the house.
2: Yeah, but not when we got guests. It's just not done.
1: All right.
2: Oh, very nice.
0: Now, you've combed your hair. Let's have a good look at you.
2: Yeah, you do look nice. Why can't you look like that all the time? You ought to take more pride in your appearance. You can look nice when you want to, you see. Just a minute.
1: What's the matter?
0: You dirty old man. You ain't washed yourself. You've done yourself up and you ain't washed yourself.
1: Yes, I have. Let me go.
0: No, you ain't. Look at your neck. It's filthy. Go and wash yourself.
1: I've had a wash.
0: I'm not talking about VE Day. I'm talking about today. You're filthy.
1: It's me skin. I'm dark skinned.
0: Go and have a wash.
1: No.
0: Look, you asked me to bring this bird home. Now, you have a wash. You're not sitting down to dinner like that. I don't like it, and Roxanne certainly won't like it. I mean, she comes from a clean family. They've got a bath in their house. I mean, it's not the horse we're having into dinner. It's a girl.
1: She won't notice. I'll sit with me back to the light.
0: You'll have a wash.
1: I'll turn me collar up.
0: Are you going to wash or not?
1: Not.
0: Then I'll do it for you. Come on, into the kitchen.
1: Ow! Mind my best suit.
0: Come on.
1: Let go of me. Let go. Get away.
0: Now, you put your horrible little head under that sink. Go on. Soap powder we need now. Just a little sprinkling. And a scrubbing brush.
1: Stop it.
3: I'll get the police. Assaulting an old man.
1: Ow, you're hurting.
3: I can't get me breath. My heart. The cold water's done for me.
0: Let's have a look at your face. Quick, nurse, the flannel.
2: Oh, you dirty old man. Go, look at it coming off. When was the last time your face saw the light of day? There.
1: I'll get you for this.
2: There you are. There's a towel. Go on, dry your face and comb your hair. That's better. You're like a newborn baby now.
1: I won't forget this, Nari. Oh, the strain. I'm too old.
2: I'll comb your hair. There you are, you see. You look quite respectable now.
1: I'll catch pneumonia. I know I will. You shouldn't have done it.
2: I'll turn it in. Go on, blimey, you've only had a wash. Go on, go and sit by the candles if you're cold.
1: She's late, isn't she? Are you sure she's coming? If I've had this wash for nothing, I'll...
2: All women is late. They've got to be late. Otherwise, it makes them look too eager. It puts a bloke off. She'll be here. Another thing, before she gets here, no dirty jokes. I know what you are.
1: What do you mean?
2: She don't like them. She's very refined.
1: You don't have to tell me how to behave in front of a lady. I know how to conduct myself.
2: Yeah. All right, then. And what's your language? After you've had a couple, you always let a few slip.
1: I do not.
2: Every other word. Now, you watch yourself.
0: What do you think you're doing?
1: Oh, I was only trying to have a bit of bread. I'm hungry.
2: Well, I'm hungry too. You'll just have to wait, won't you? If you invite people round, you have to wait for them, don't you?
1: She won't notice if one little roll's gone.
2: No, it's bad manners.
1: Well, she should be here on time. It's bad manners to be late and all. It's already late without her being late. I like my dinner at 6 o'clock.
2: 6 o'clock for dinner? Oh, that's dead working class. That is dead. Mr. Sarty, people never have their dinner before 8 o'clock. 6 o'clock is no good for Roxanne. And she's got to get home from the factory and get changed. Well, you can't expect her to turn up in her overalls and a turban.
1: Well, it's 8:30 by my old grandfather clock, and you know keeps perfect time, that clock. Hey, what's this spoon for?
2: Soup. What does it look like?
1: Could have been a pudding spoon.
2: You don't put pudding spoons down beside. Pudding spoons lays across the top with a fork going the opposite way. That's for the asparagus soup.
1: Ooh, like soup. Let's have some soup now. She won't know.
2: There ain't enough for 2 helpings.
1: Well, don't tell her we're having soup, and then when she gets here, we'll whack straight on with the fish and chips.
2: Oh, ain't that typical? As long as you've got your gut full, it don't matter about other people, does it? We might as well start on the fish and chips as well and just give her the pudding. You ain't starting till she gets here.
1: That's right. You keep a look out of the window. Is she coming?
2: I can't see her.
1: I reckon she's giving you the elbow. She ain't coming. Let's start.
2: She's coming. She promised she's coming. Of course she's coming.
1: How many times have you taken this bird out?
2: Twice.
1: Oh, well, that's it then. Third time unlucky. They never turn up the third time unless they mean to go on with it. And it don't look like she does. Let's start.
2: Well, see, I'm very late.
1: Nearly an hour. Does she usually keep you waiting then?
2: Well, most birds.
1: Oh, dear. She's got you on a string, ain't she? I wouldn't let her make a mug out of me. I know what I'd do if I was you.
2: What?
1: I'd have the soup for a start. Oh.
2: Just eat your roll and shut up.
1: I bet them fish and chips is getting dried up. Is that soup burning?
2: No.
1: Just seems a shame. Fine boy like you. If you let her treat you like this now, what's it going to be later on? Your life won't be your own. She'll twist you around her little finger. A boy like you deserves something better than that. Not a bird who doesn't turn up, going out with other blokes.
2: Who says she's out with another bloke?
1: Well, she ain't here, is she? I mean, if she was so keen on you, she'd be here, wouldn't she? I mean, she should be here, shouldn't she?
2: All right, go and get her dinner in. Well, if she didn't want to come, why didn't she say so? Well, she didn't have to humiliate me, but she only had to say.
1: Here you are. Just as well, all the more for us.
2: Who do I think I are? Who do they think they are?
1: What are you doing? That was my soup.
2: No wonder these girls get themselves duffed up. I could do them myself.
1: Oh, I'll go and get the fish and chips.
2: Oh, I made a right joy out of myself. I'm candles.
1: Hey! You nearly hit me with that lot. Here's your fish and chips. Sit down, lad. Sit down. Forget all about her. Eat your dinner. I'll split her as a party.
2: I don't want any dinner.
1: Don't let her upset you, son. She's not worth
2: it. You're just as bad as she is. Where's your plate?
1: No. That was my dinner.
2: I spent good money on her. She's got no right to do this. Who does she think she is?
1: It's her. Don't let her in yet. I'll get her dinner ready. You've made a mess of the fish, but some of the chips ain't too bad. I'll scrape most of the dirt. I'll scrape off them. Here, you go and answer the door.
2: Well?
4: Hello, Harold.
2: You're a bit late, aren't you?
4: Am I?
2: Yes, you are.
4: Oh, well, just a few minutes, perhaps. Won't you let me in?
2: What for?
4: Well, you asked me round for dinner.
2: Oh, did I? Would you excuse me a moment? Give me that plate of fish and chips, Dad, would you?
1: There you are, son.
2: Thank you. Well, Roxanne, here is your dinner. I hope you enjoy it. Go on, take it.
4: Huh? Oh! here, what are you crying at? I'll get it. You let me out. Let me in.
5: Shut up. But don't come back round here again, ever. Come on, Dick.
1: Ah, that's the way to treat him. Yeah. I'm proud of you, son. Yeah, we don't need women here. We're better off on our own.
2: She'll get a right clip if she comes around again.
1: Come on, let's go and watch Perry Mason. Yeah. You sit down there, son.
2: Right.
1: Take your boots off. Make yourself comfortable. Here, have a fag.
2: Thank you.
1: I'll open a bottle of hock. You sit there and close your eyes for a minute. I'll go and do it.
5: Who did she think she was?
1: Poor boy looks worn out. Oh, I better put the old grandfather clock right, though, before he finds out I put it on an hour.

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0: Would you credit it? 50-odd years of baking it same old Hovies. Now top brass at Hovies tell me they want an alternative. Still with same wheat germ goodness, but a bit softer like and less crusty. I told them I'm too old to change my ways now. I'll put one at Lads onto it. Very nice, young Harold. If you like that sort of thing.
1: Hovis Handy Dough, the new softer Hovis.
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0: Gentlemen, thank you for attending the meeting. Now, let me begin by saying that it can't have escaped anyone's attention that things have been getting rather strained round here of late. It's no secret that morale is on the floor. We've lost all trace of Red Dwarf, tempers are strained, and supplies are low. So, I've decided, if it's all right with you, to appoint myself morale officer and set myself the task of raising the spirits and improving the atmosphere all round. Now, to kick off, I thought it would be productive if we all met once a week to have a coffee or a beer, whatever's your poison, and get any problems we may have off our chests. Any objections?
1: No, sounds like a very good idea, sir. Excellent.
0: Well, as it's week one, why don't I start? You know what it is about Lister that really makes me want to puke? That really makes me want to stab him in both eyes with an ice pick? Everything, that's what. Especially his god-awful, chirpy, gerbil-faced optimism. And as for the cat, what an unbelievable git. And Crichton, if he doesn't change pronto, I swear I'll attach jump leads to his nipple nuts and fry him like a Cajun catfish. Well, I think that's cleared the air. I don't know about you, but I certainly feel better. And thank you for your contributions, gentlemen. See you at next week's morale meeting. Marvellous.
2: Good meeting.
0: What's he doing here?
1: Well, I'm no psychologist, sir, but maybe the bleak, lonely, pointless emptiness of our hopeless, futile predicament is beginning to get to him.
3: You can always tell when he's tense, the way he scrunches up cups and throws them in the bin. And we're not talking styrofoam here. We're talking enamel.
2: Got to attack me with that fridge.
3: What happened? He just wrenched it off the wall and tried to insert it in me.
1: What did you do to upset him?
3: Absolutely nothing. I was just sitting there, minding my own business, plucking at my lengthier nostril hairs with a pair of cooking tongs.
1: Extraordinary. It's so unprovoked.
3: The guy's so touchy. If I tried to force feed you a refrigerator every time you did something gross, you'd have to go on a fridge-free diet.
2: You know what the problem is? Every day's the same old slog through deep space. No variety. It's like Christmas. What did we do Christmas Day?
1: Well, if you remember, sir, Christmas Day we were attacked by that pan-dimensional liquid beast from the Mogadon cluster.
2: Maybe that wasn't such a great example. I'm trying to say our lives are dull, repetitive. We never take time out to smell the roses. We never celebrate anything.
3: We've got nothing to celebrate with, bud.
1: Oh, not true, sir. There's a whole case of that wine I brewed out of urine recycle just lying there. Practically untouched.
2: Look, call me pretentious if you like, but for me, a truly great wine should not leave you with a foam moustache that you can only remove with tapes.
1: Autopilot alert.
0: Stormfront ahead. 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
4: It's a big one. Too late to go round. It's right on us.
5: Stellar fog. Tightly packed particles from an exploded supernova. Our scanners won't be able to penetrate more than a few meters.
6: Slowing to a minimum.
0: Gentlemen, absolute concentration till we're through the squall. There could be anything lurking out there.
3: Don't worry, bud. If there's anything out there, we'll spot it.
0: Anybody hurt?
3: Well, my pride sure needs mouth to mouth.
5: Mr. Lister. Sir. He's out cold.
3: All stop. Let's get him up to the ops room.
0: How is he?
1: Not good, sir. Perhaps you better look away. I know you can't stand the sight of blood.
0: Don't worry, Crichton. It's okay when it's Lister's.
1: Possible.
0: What?
1: Look. Mr. Lister is a droid.
0: He's a what?
1: No doubt about it. He's entirely mechanical. A 3000 series. Made in Taiwan. Look. Look, he has a 24-hour emergency call-out number.
0: I'm sorry, I'm not buying this. I mean, who created him and why? And what's his mission, to rid the universe of chicken vindaloo?
3: This doesn't tie up. If he wasn't human, I'd have known by his scent.
1: The X-rays confirm it. This is so strange. Mr. Lister's always been an icon of mine, and now I found he's an earlier model, and technically I outrank him.
0: An earlier model? Then how can he look so much more sophisticated than you?
1: Sir, just because I have a head shaped like a freak formation of mashed potato does not mean I am unsophisticated.
0: All right, then why does he look more realistically human?
1: Humans have always found exact duplicates rather disturbing, sir. The 3000 series was notoriously unpopular. Most of them were recalled. A few slipped the net and went undercover to make new lives in society.
3: You think he knows?
1: Unlikely. He probably reprogrammed his own memory to escape detection.
3: This is going to crack him up. Devastate him.
7: Who's going to tell him?
0: I'll write you into my will if you let it be me.
1: Suggest you leave this to me, sirs. I'll have a talk with him, droid to droid.
0: Okay, we'll get going. Try and get out of this damn fog before it drains our solar batteries.
2: What happened? What hit us?
1: Something in the stellar fog, sir. Didn't show up on the scans. Sir, do you remember who your parents were?
2: No, you know I don't. I was found under a pool table in a box.
1: Did anyone ever tell you what was written on that box? Were the words kit or paint before assembling? It's just that while you were under, we discovered something rather disturbing about you.
2: It's that tattoo on me in the thigh, isn't it? Look, I don't really love Peterson. He just got me so drunk I didn't know what I was doing.
1: It's not the tattoo, sir. There's no easy way of breaking this gently. I'm afraid, sir, you are not human. You're a droid.
2: I'm a what?
1: You're a mechanical. 3000 series. Technically subordinate to me.
2: What does this all mean?
1: Well, in broad terms, I get the front seat in the cockpit, and you're in charge of the laundry. And I want to see creases.
2: Try and have a heart, man. I'm in major stress-related shock here. Gobsmack overload.
1: You're a droid. You don't have real emotions. It's just synthesis shock. Now stop thinking like a human and go about your duties.
2: Crichton, why are you being so heartless?
1: I looked up to you. You encouraged me to break my programming and ape human behavior. Now I find you're no better than I. But worst of all, the most bitter pill to swallow, for 4 long years, I had to hand-scrub the gussets of your long johns. Now, unless you want to wallow in the eternal fires of silicon hell, I suggest you bring a tray of refreshments up to the cockpit. Pronto!
0: What was the jolt?
3: It's a mystery, bud. Nothing on the scanners, nothing on visual.
0: It's like we went through some kind of energy pocket. Still, looks like we're out of it now.
1: We better run a cross-check, see if this phenomenon is mentioned in any of our databases.
8: Tio, sorry it was so long, I didn't know where anything was.
1: Let me see that tray, please.
8: Why?
1: That's why, Mr. Crichton, sir. You call those triangular sandwiches? Did you use a set square? I think not. And the chocolate finger display is laughable. Don't just pile them higgledy-piggledy onto the plate. Make them into an attractive interlaced log cabin structure or something. This will just not do. Now, kindly return to the galley and start again.
8: Okay. Sir, this doesn't feel right. Not right at all.
0: What a charlatan. All these years.
3: Any idea what hit us yet?
1: Wait. Wait. Here's something. Reports of artificial stellar fogs which contain reality minefields.
3: Reality what?
1: Bubbles or pockets of unreality, which when encountered create false realities designed to disorient and drive off potential looters.
0: From what?
1: It's a defense device fitted to Space Corps test ships, which are fitted with prototype drives so awesome in their power they have to be safeguarded at all costs.
0: So we just crashed through an unreality pocket?
1: Which created a false reality, making us believe Mr. Lister was... Oh, my.
3: You mean he's not a...
1: No.
8: See upstairs?
1: Sir, I,
8: What do you think of the picket fence? I'm not happy with it myself, but I'll go away and do it again if you want.
1: Sir, may I see your arm?
8: Smack. It looks normal, human.
1: Someone else tell him. I've got gussets to scrub. I wondered if you felt like a nice cold beer, sir. Sir, how many times can I apologize? I have offered to mince myself. What more can I do?
2: Don't worry, I'll think of something. Probably involving a bowl of water, a poker, a recharge socket, and 4,000 volts of direct current. Oh.
0: This fog's getting worse. I say reverse out now before it's too late.
9: Well, I hate to agree with old laundry chute nostrils. But he has got a point. The scanners are out, and my smell range is practically zero.
2: Look, Starbug is small. We can probably pick our way through without hitting any more unreality bubbles.
4: Someone's gone to plenty of big trouble to keep spacecraft out of here. It's got to be worth finding out why.
0: But how can we guarantee we're...
7: We hit one!
0: That's what I said. Where's the cat?
7: I'm here.
5: It's taken the cat. He's gone.
7: I'm here.
4: You must have just erased him from existence.
5: And how can we still remember him?
0: Remember who?
5: I don't remember.
7: Hey, Buds, don't do this to me. You can't forget me. I'm unforgettable.
4: I don't get this. We're passing through an unreality pocket and everything's normal.
7: What do you mean everything's normal? I've been invisible.
5: It doesn't make any sense. All systems check. The three of us are here as normal.
7: The four of us. There's four of us. Look, I'm here. Can't you see me? Can't you feel me?
4: We're getting some Bufferton.
5: About to pass back into normal space.
7: What are you doing? Can you see me?
4: Of course I can see you.
7: You all forgot who I was, don't you remember? It's too weird in here. Let's quit while we can.
4: All we got to do is keep our heads.
7: Boy, this is worse than triple-strength catnip.
5: The pockets are getting denser and closer together. We're never going to
0: make it. I can't take much more of this.
4: Look, just ignore it. All these unreality pockets are designed to make you feel absurd and disoriented.
7: He's right. Just keep going and we'll get out the other side.
0: All ahead, stop. We have got to talk. Crichton, how far would you say it is to the epicenter?
5: At current speeds, about another 3 days, sir.
9: Okay, you win. Let's get out of here.
1: Perhaps there is one possibility. That's it. I've installed a temporary stasis seal on both deep sleep units, so, in theory at least, time will be frozen, and neither reality nor unreality will be able to penetrate.
9: See you in 3 days.
7: Where are we? Did we make it?
1: We've successfully penetrated the minefield, sir. We're through to the epicenter.
0: But what was it protecting?
7: Derelict. According to computers from the 28th century. And it's capable of time travel?
1: Crew? All dead. This was the maiden voyage. They contracted an influenza virus on an excursion to the 20th century. Before they died, they programmed the autopilot for deep space and generated the minefield to prevent the machine from falling into the wrong hands.
7: Does this mean what I think it means? We board her, strip out the drive, and bingo! We've got ourselves a time machine. See if the sucker works.
5: Sirs, choose a year.
0: Since we can't guarantee this time drive is going to function properly, I suggest we select a neutral time period for our first jaunt.
4: He's got a point. Let's go for somewhere nice and safe and dull. How about 1422?
9: How about 1421?
4: What's the difference?
9: No difference. I just wanted to make it look like I was paying attention.
0: Load 1421, Crichton.
5: 1421 loaded, sir. August 17th, engaging the time drive.
9: Hey, we did it!
5: Indeed we did. All ship chronometers indicate this is August the 16th in the year 1421, just one day out.
0: Give us visual. Let's see what it's like out there.
4: Okay, punching it up. Again? We're still where we were.
5: Of course. We're still in deep space, sir. Only now we're in deep space in the 15th century. Isn't it wonderful?
0: So we're still 3 million years away from Earth.
5: Well, yes.
9: Taking it back to the present.
5: Keaton, engage.
0: So, forgive me if I'm being thicker than the offspring of a village idiot and a TV weather girl. But what exactly was the point of that little exercise? Fun though it was, drinking in the heady medieval atmosphere of pre-Renaissance deep space, the drive is next to useless, yes?
5: For the moment, yes, but should we ever acquire a faster-than-light drive, we will have the combination to travel anywhere and any win.
9: Picking up a craft.
0: He's right, some kind of craft. Small, here it comes.
7: It's the Jupiter Mining Corporation call sign. Some kind of transport vehicle. Colour green, life forms for... craft name Starbug.
9: Call me crazy, but that all sounds weirdly familiar.
7: Who's that? Us from the future?
9: Hey, incoming SOS message.
5: Don't punch it up. Close comms.
9: Why?
5: If that vessel is this vessel, sir, almost certainly it contains our future selves. The implications of making contact could be devastating. The human brain is not designed to cope with knowing its own future.
4: Yeah, but Crichton obviously been in some kind of major trouble. Otherwise we wouldn't have shown up.
0: No, Crichton's got a point. It's too dangerous to make contact. What if we discovered that one of us is dead? Who could handle that?
4: We all could if it was you. They're trying us again. Come on, they're in trouble. We can't just hang them out to dry.
1: Well, in that case, sir, suggest that I am left alone to make contact. I can give them whatever assistance they require, then erase my memory of the entire event.
10: Opening comms. Present Starbug calling future Starbug. We are ready to communicate.
2: Well, how did it go? Everything okay?
5: Mr. Lister, sir, I love you. You know that, don't you? I'd hate you to go anywhere not knowing that, sir.
2: So what's the SP, Kreitz? Can you tell us anything?
5: A little, sir. They are indeed our future selves from some 15 years hence. What a senseless waste!
4: Listen, if something happens to me, I want to know.
1: All I'm allowed to divulge is that their time drive has developed a fault, and they can only travel forwards. They jumped to a period where they knew we would be in order to copy some components from our own drive.
4: So am I actually going to get to meet me? My knees have turned to jelly.
1: Nobody will be meeting anybody. You must be sealed in the upper deck before they set a space boot on board.
0: So, when are they coming?
1: Immediately. I'll serve your supper in the ops room. I thought I'd whip you up a nice little curry with jam roly-poly and a big jug of chilled margarita.
4: They're all my favorites.
5: I know!
4: How can we have margaritas? I thought we were out of tequila.
1: Well, I put a little miniature bottle aside, sir, for no particular reason. And I thought since today had no special significance, it would be appropriate to...
4: Oh, just go, Crichton.
1: Thank you, sir. His favorite bowl. His little cup. The tin opener he used to pick his ears clean with.
4: Everything okay?
1: Oh, yep, yep. Those darn onions get you every time.
4: What onions?
1: The onions I'm about to peel. I always get a little emotional when I have to deprive an onion of its skin.
4: Don't nixon me, man. Tell me the truth. I die, don't I? I mean, I'm dead, aren't I? I don't make it.
1: All I'm at liberty to disclose, sir, is that all four members of the Starbug crew will be boarding this vessel.
4: Yeah, but I'm not amongst them, right?
1: One of their number is called Dave Lister. Now, you'll have to excuse me. I've already said too much.
4: Hang on a minute. I'm really confused now. Are you saying I survive?
1: I can say no more. Please, let us not squabble on this of all days.
4: Careful with them chilies, Crichton. They're at your gone. There'll be none left for tomorrow.
0: Look, whatever it is, there's nothing you can do about it. It's fate.
4: I just don't get it. Am I dead or am I alive? If I'm dead, how can I come on board?
0: What precisely are you doing, bud?
4: I'm hacking into the security cameras. Crichton's turned off all the monitors, so I'm rigging it up to the Mediscan. When those Johnnies come on board, I want to see him.
1: Docking complete. Opening airlock 4. Gentlemen, welcome aboard. Mr. Rimmer, sir, come in, come in.
11: Did we actually used to live like this? What a god-awful, depressing little hole.
12: We're used to the good things in life now, but...
1: Are you really me? Would you take a look at him? Did I really used to look that goofy? What is that you've got on your head? I hope you have a quarantine license for it. We're time travelers now, and a lot of our business involves going back in history. I have to look incognito. Frankly, I can't afford going around looking like I've swapped heads with a damaged crash dummy. I rather think we're overstepping the bounds of agreed conversation here. Is, Mr. Lister, did you bring him? Sir, you look terrific. I was expecting something much worse.
13: Something about me, cripes, and fine. Absolutely dandy.
1: Well, blow me. You've hardly changed at all. If I hadn't been told about the accident, I don't think I'd even have noticed.
14: Yo, we're in. Oh, my God, look at Rimmer.
0: Well, I can't have changed much. I'm a hologram.
14: You're wrong. You're 2 meals away from being a sumo wrestler.
0: Let me see.
14: Am I there?
0: Oh, yes.
14: What do I look like?
0: Oh, I can't actually see quite clearly. The light is reflecting off the top of your head.
14: What are you talking about?
0: You're as bald as a plucked chicken, man.
14: Let me see.
0: Wait. I want to see if I'm there. I don't seem to be there. It's just you two, Crichton.
14: Oh, my God.
0: What? What is it?
11: Oh, dear.
0: What? Is he fat?
11: Far from it. He's lost a bit of weight, actually. Actually, he's lost quite a bit of everything.
14: What do I do to end up like that?
11: That is tragic. That is the saddest thing I've ever seen in my life.
0: What happened to my butt? Buddy, you could park a plane in that crease.
14: So what? You're fat and bald. That's what happens when you get older. Look at me. Just a brain in a jar.
11: Self.
14: Go find out what's going on.
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1: We've been saving it for a special occasion. And what could be more special than this? To the future.
16: To the past.
11: This is poison, bud.
0: Haven't you got anything better than this hogwash? We're used to the best.
1: Crichton, we're epicures now. 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
11: Dolphin sweetmeats, roast suckling elephant, baby seal hearts stuffed with dove pate, food fit for emperors.
16: We've socialized with all the greatest figures in history. The Habsburgs, the Borgias.
1: Why, only last week, Louis XVI threw a banquet especially in our honor.
11: The man is a complete delight. Urbane, witty, charming.
1: He was an idiotic despot who lived in the most obscene luxury while the working classes starved in abject poverty.
11: We certainly didn't see any of that when we were there.
1: And his wife's an absolute cutie.
11: I think they're our favorite hosts, if you don't count the Hitlers.
0: The who?
11: Providing you avoid talking politics, they're an absolute hoot.
1: You're good friends with the Hitlers? It's just a social thing. We don't talk about his work. We just have a few laughs, play canasta, and enjoy the odd game of mixed doubles with the Goerings. I don't believe what I'm hearing.
11: Look, you have to understand. We travel back and forth throughout the whole of history, and naturally we want to sample the best of everything. It's just a bit unfortunate that the finest things tend to be in the possession of people who are judged to be a bit dodgy.
1: Hermann Goering is a bit dodgy? What has become of you all? You've all abandoned your morals, been seduced by power and wealth. All you're interested in now is indulging your carnal desires.
11: And could we tell you some stories about that?
1: I don't recognize any of you. You're just amoral, self-serving scum, freeloading your way through history. Good grief. I can't believe I used to be such a stuck-up, pompous prig.
14: Okay. Let's see. You got 2 minutes to get off this ship. I don't know how we became you, but I sure as hell don't intend to help you carry on doing what you're doing.
11: But we need to examine the calibration on your time drive's mass compactor.
14: That's 1:40.
11: Shooting us would be like killing himself in the future. He won't do it.
14: What have I got to lose? Me jaw?
11: Gentlemen, let's meander back, why don't we?
1: But without the calibration data, we'll be stranded out here in the middle of nowhere.
14: 50 seconds.
11: Come on, let's go. You'll change your mind when you've thought it through. You are destined to become us, and there's nothing you can do about it. In the end, you'll help us.
14: 20 seconds into the airlock and git.

0: I knew it would be a mistake to see the future. Now our whole lives will be colored by the fact that we're going to end up becoming people we despise.
1: Threat warning. Vessel off the stern. They've got a missile lock on us.
2: Our future selves are attacking us.
3: They're nuts. Harry, hit. The gyroscope's out.
0: They're trying to disable it.
1: Another lock.
2: Incoming message.
4: Gentlemen, we have no intention of being deprived of the opulence and luxury the time drive provides. Either you give us access to the data we require, or be prepared to be blasted out of the sky.
2: But if you kill us, you'll cease to exist.
4: Better that than be forced to live like you. Like rats trapped together, marooned in deep space. Your answer, 30 seconds.
3: So what do we do?
1: Have we got any chance of winning?
0: Their craft is greatly upgraded. We have no chance whatsoever.
1: Then I say fight.
5: Mr. River?
1: Better dead than Smeg.
2: Yes!
3: Cat?
6: Better dead than sofa-sized butt.
2: Brighton?
0: Better anything than that toupee.
2: Cheers up! Arming lasers.
6: Bringing her round.
0: Target acquired.
2: Locking on. Firing.
0: Direct hit. Starboard thrusters. Nice shooting, sir.
6: Bringing her round for dessert.
1: Threat warning. They've got a lock on.
2: I'm going for the main fuel tank.
0: They're in your sights.
2: Locked on. Fire.
7: Mr. Lister.
3: Is he okay?
7: He's dead, sir.
1: The hull's gonna go. We'll all be dead in a minute.
7: Cat!
8: Dead. But there may be a...
1: Crichton! There may be a what? A way out of this? Is that what you were going to say? Speak, Crichton. How can we change what's happening?

0: Want something fresh?
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10: Monday, my third day in hospital, and my second waking up in the Zenith Freight Forwarders Brackets UK ward, a funding initiative that so far doesn't seem to have stretched to the actual treatment of patients. So much for the brave new world of PPFI. Or is that MFI? No, that's a furniture. Or is it milking first? Spending any length of time in a hospital bed scrambles the brain and soon disabuses one of any delusions about writing that novel during the enforced break. The canvas is primed and ready, the writing muscle honed, but yesterday I was only able to complete half of the Daily Mail's coffee break quiz that I found in the day room, and I hadn't quite got the stamina to turn it upside down to see the answers. That will be today's task.
11: Oh, have you finished with your breakfast, darling?
10: Not quite. Do you think if I hold this piece of toast up to the sun, it might take some of the pallor off it?
11: Because I need to clear away the breakfast things to make room for lunch.
10: Ah, yes. Red jelly, so it must be lunchtime. Getting the hang of it now. Green jelly for breakfast, red for lunch, and orange at tea time. All within the space of 90 minutes, and then nothing for 8 hours. Remarkable.
11: You think it's bad now? You wait till Jamie Oliver take over. It's going to be spinach soup and seafood salad, and it's going to serve you right.
10: Yes, won't it?
11: Just lift your laptop up, darling.
10: Yes, sorry, Clematis. It is chastening to think of the likes of George Orwell, who turned out reams of limpid prose while on a bed of pain, or Anthony Burgess, who wrote A Clockwork Orange when he thought he was about to die. Chastening, but also faintly alarming, because what if I did write something, and it became a bestseller, and there were film rights to be auctioned, and then I did die, and my ex-wife and sponging offspring trousered the lot? Oh, sod that for a game of droogs.
11: Just let me wipe your forehead, darling. You're beading up. You must be getting stressed.
10: No, I was just thinking.
11: Well, don't. You'll give yourself another heart attack.
10: The doctors would have me believe that this condition was brought on by a lifetime's attachment to me beer and me baccy, and me Chilean Merlot and me Indian takeaways, and me mature cheddar sandwiches before retiring. I, on the other hand, put it down to overwork. Having a new book out commits the author to a relentless promotional itinerary. I must have visited at least 150 bookshops in London and the home counties in order to place copies of the paperback edition of Pet Peeves by Ed Reardon face out and in front of the stacks of the latest Nick Hornby. After a punishing week of this, I treated myself to a day out at the Oval and called at the local co-op to fill up my picnic basket.
12: Have you got your dividend card?
10: I have, actually. I was
0: talked into getting one by a comely lass wearing a sash.
12: Because they're sending out the dividend rewards this week. You're just in time. You've got £14.98 to come.
0: And they send me that in cash, do they? Just out of interest.
12: No, it'll be in vouchers. Four for £3 and one £2.
0: Right. Good. And what about the other 98 pence?
12: Any odd amount left over goes to a third world charity.
0: Oh, it seems a pity not to make it up to a round figure, though, doesn't it? So, how much would I need to spend to get the dividend up to £15?
12: 1p a pound, that's another £2.
0: Well, let's see. Two scratch cards.
12: They don't count.
0: Ah, well, good thing too. It's terrible to encourage greediness.
12: There's the special offers behind you. Sausage rolls, £1.39 a packet of four, or two for £2.
0: I'm already well stocked with them, as you can see.
12: Oh, there's the jumbo pork pies for £2.
0: No, I suppose another couple won't kill me.
13: Oh, is Ed Reardon down here, this one? Oh, he's dead or something.
14: No, he isn't. Keep going.
13: Right. Oh, Ed, hi! Really should clear them away when they're like that.
15: Hello, Pink. You're the loveliest thing to grace this ward since it was opened by the Duchess of Kent.
13: Is she the Nazi?
15: No, she's the nice one at Wimbledon.
13: Oh, yes, we're getting her to write the foreword to Andrew Murray's autobiography.
15: The most substantial bit of the book, I'd have thought.
13: Why are you reading the Daily Mail upside down?
15: Little unfinished business from yesterday. Answers. Denmark? Yes, got that one. They are both types of horse? Yes. He's the son of Robert Morley, of course. Stupid of me.

0: course. Stupid of me. Sheridan Morley doesn't look anything like Kirk Douglas. He hasn't got that thing in his tip. Well, actually, you can't tell because of his beard, so...
1: Ed, you're wandering.
0: Am I? Yes, I am, aren't I? Yes. Pink, thank you so much for coming to see me. Was it a terrible nuisance to collect my post?
1: Oh, no. I asked some locals at the station where your road is, and they were really nice and helpful.
2: You go up past Tet Bank, turn left, lass, and it's on third on Tet Reet above a barber's.
0: Yeah, it was Berkhamsted Station you went to, not Coketown.
1: Oh, yeah, I use that train line all the time. You live really, really close to my friend Lucy's dad, Chesham.
0: I don't get out that way much.
1: No, that's his name, because he's Lord of it or something. Walks around in a dressing gown all day.
0: Ah, looks as though we might be rubbing shoulders soon. According to this, I've just won a substantial cash award.
1: Ooh, you going to open it?
0: No, nor this, nor this. Wait for a red one of these, I think. What's this? Ah, humorous good luck with your heart op card. Don't do anything you didn't aorta. Well, they can all get stuffed, whoever they are.
1: That's from all of us at the agency.
0: Ah, oh, ah, and kind. Please do thank, Flig and, Tud, and the other half dozen. Especially the one who's put the paw print.
1: Oh, that's Simon. He always does that.
0: Ah, Ping, you did remember to feed Elgar, my cat, didn't you?
1: Oh, no. I thought you said stroke him. Sorry, do you want me to go back?
0: That won't be necessary, because according to this, my operation has been postponed. Why they couldn't tell me here where I am, rather than there where I'm not.
1: He didn't look as though he wanted feeding. He's so huge, Ed. He's like a panda or something.
0: Excuse me, Dr. Shah.
3: Yes, what is it?
0: It's about my operation.
3: Just have a look at the notes. Yes. Now, you're not to worry, because it is quite normal for a few days after surgery for you to feel as if you've still got both your legs.
0: Ah, that's reassuring, because that's very much the way it looks as well. Otherwise, I wouldn't know what to do with these two fine fellows.
1: Oh, Ed, please, put your feet away.
3: Ah, you aren't Mrs. Ogukwe, are you?
0: In no sense.
3: Well, you should be. It says here you are.
0: I'm Mr. Reardon. Rather, I'm two Mr. Reardon. One who is being prepped for a heart operation, and the other who's just been told there's no bed for me at the present moment in time.
3: Yes.
0: Well, don't call that NHS direct. Call it NHS circumlocutory. Tuesday. Comforting though it is to be back at Mole End, sleeping in a bed that doesn't have bars around it and surrounded by my favourite things, it is nonetheless frustrating that so many of those favourite things are forbidden to me. There on the shelf sit two bottles of Cote de Rhone and half a truckle of cheddar purchased at the co-op thanks to my £15 worth of dividend vouchers. Might as well have gone to the Third World for all the use it is to me. I've even been stopped from blowing my beloved jug in the jazz band. But I must never forget that I am a writer. And the writer's most precious commodity, setting aside Cote de Rhone, of course, is time. Time that now extends well beyond the yardarm into hitherto unexplored hours of the day. Must be 15 years since I've watched Newsnight sober. Still less, greeted the dawn with a television switched off and the remotes neatly aligned on the arm of the chair. So it was a different Ed Reardon, an upright citizen for once, that took the stairs of the Berkhamsted Leisure Centre two at a time, ready for anything my creative writing class could throw at me.
4: Hey, listen, I saw your book.
0: Really? Which one?
5: Oh, Arkatim, which one?
4: That one about the celebrity pets.
0: Oh, that one.
5: Pet peeves, yes, I saw it too. I was in Waterstones looking for the new Nick Hornby, and yours was in front of it. Go on, so someone thinks a lot of you, even if you don't.
4: How much you get for that?
0: Oh, enough to keep you going for a few months.
5: If you last that long. I think he's lost weight in the last couple of weeks. When are you having your bypass done?
0: Well, I'm waiting to hear. It could be a month, could be next week.
4: Could be forever. Like waiting for that bypass outside town.
5: So you've got some money and you've got some time. What's stopping you?
0: Stopping me what?
5: Well, what are you going to write? A novel or a nice play?
0: Well, as I say, I've got a number of...
5: Here we go. Pipeline, irons in the fire. I'd like, as I call it.
4: You've got writer's block, haven't you? Just like your arteries.
0: I most certainly haven't.
5: Well, you need to apply BTM to chair, then. That's the only way things get written. That's what you always say.
0: Yes, I know.
5: So what's stopping you then?
0: Well, I've got another hour here.
4: We don't need to see Tenko again. We want to see something new from you.
5: You're always telling us to follow our dream. So off you go.
0: What really, go?
4: Go on, hop it.
5: And don't come back without a booker.
6: Or have a try for the Betty Trask.
0: Oh, damn, no pipe. Right. Ah, now, look at this, Elgar, on the screen. If you type this, and this, and you underline it here... Whose face does that look like?

0: It's you, isn't it? Hmm? Elgar's face. A magical realist novel. A novel of magical realism by Ed Reardon. Don Pedro was... Yes, hello. Yes. No, you want me to come in tomorrow now? Yes, yes. Well, yes, I can, but why do you want me to shave down there? Well, you're the doctor.
1: Right, a few things to remember after the operation. We wouldn't advise any sexual activity for a month or so.
0: That won't be a problem at all.
1: And you may experience some discomfort while urinating.
2: What about cheese? How soon can I start eating that again?
1: Immediately, I'd have thought.
2: Good. And drinking red wine, is that back on the list?
1: Well, it's not as though you're going to leak.
2: What about smoking?
1: It's very bad for you, and I don't recommend it. But you would be smoking with your mouth and not any other organ.
2: Absolutely, Dr. Shah, yes, with the mouth.
1: So, let's have a look at the patient.
2: What are you doing? Get off!
1: Oh, but I don't understand. You've already been circumcised.
2: Is that a problem for a heart operation?
1: When did this happen, Mr. Taylor?
2: 1953. We all got one in our street to celebrate the coronation. And it's Reardon again. You tried to chop my leg off last time. You're working your way up. What's next?
1: Wasting hospital time is a very serious matter. Now wait there while I try and sort this out.
0: For the second time in a week, I found myself all dressed up and nowhere to go, in a singularly unattractive and revealing, from behind anyway, hospital gown. While I waited for them to decide who I was and what I should have done to me, I decided to join the Freemasonry of Mooning Smokers, standing by the hospital's main entrance, their wheeled drip stands glinting in the afternoon sunshine.
3: One wonders why anyone would want that done to themselves so late in the proceeding.
4: Everything's got a resale value these days. If you go on the internet, you can get kidneys, liver, the lot. Full mixed grill.
3: So I could have ended up being a donor to someone who changed faith, possibly. Converting from Judaism to Christianity and wanting to make a proper job of it.
4: Or a skin graft might have ended up as someone's new eyebrow after a chip pan fire or a smoking in bed tragedy.
5: Good Lord. Are they making you queue outside for operations now?
3: Hello, Felix.
5: Lovely to see you, Mrs. Ogukwe.
3: Word got back to the agency, did it?
5: You see, Ed, if you'd had the foresight to be in the Guards, you could have gone straight into the King Edward VII Hospital for Officers. When they sorted out my gammy squash knee, it was like staying at the Ritz.
3: Ah, but do they have daytime TV?
5: Well, I imagine so.
3: Even at night, because they do here.
5: Look, if you're just kicking your heels in those paper slippers, why don't you come round the corner for lunch?
3: I'm not really dressed for your club.
5: But they'll lend you a jacket and tie and look after your drip.
3: All right, but I know how much is in it.
0: Oh, that's such a relief not to have jelly.
5: So, all this time in your hands, you lucky blighter, what have you written?
0: I always think titles are very important, and I've got rather a good one. Elgar's Face. It's a novel.
5: Oh, jolly good, because these are very exciting times in publishing, especially for the first-time novelist. There's this scheme, you see...
0: But I'm not a first-time novelist. I wrote Who Would Fardell's Bear, in case you've forgotten.
5: How long ago was that?
0: 30 years or so.
5: Well, there you are, you see. It's time for Ed Reardon to be released into the public domain like a cabinet secret.
0: What is this scheme?
5: Oh, it's absolutely foolproof. You write the novel, you see. Then you take it to your publishers. Well, they're all doing this now.
0: So when do I get the advance?
5: There isn't one. That's the beauty of it. And you don't get an editor, and there's no publicity. They do print it for you, but...
0: Oh, how extraordinarily generous of them.
5: But then you have to take the books round to the shops yourself. Well, very much in the way that you do, Ed, when you go round putting your books in front of Nick Hornby's.
0: How do you know that?
5: Because old Hornby's told me that he was following you round, putting his book in front of Julian Barnes. Of course, Julian has a whole team of lovelies to do that for him. Consummate professional. For a time, you couldn't find a copy of the last Martin Amis for love nor money, all shoved to the back.
0: Right. Hang on, though, Felix. If there's no money up front for me in this, what's in it for you? What's 10% of nothing?
5: 15? Well, we will sort that out when the book's written and published. So get cracking and make sure it's a corker and put plenty of cricket in it. I say, this glass has gone a funny colour. Shall we broach another bottle?
0: Oh, well, there's no skin off my nose, or anywhere else for that matter. The latest unforgivable hospital mix-up, as I discovered on my return from lunch, was that my heart operation had been scheduled, without any reference to me, for 3 o'clock, the precise moment at which the chocolate gâteau was going under the knife and the spoon in Felix's club. That wasn't the only surprise waiting for me in the Zenith Freight Forwarders Brackets UK ward.
2: Dad!
6: Hello, Jake.
2: Where have you been all afternoon?
6: I've been having lunch. Where have you been for the last 5 years?
2: You were meant to be here, ready to have your operation at 3 o'clock.
6: Oh, did anybody say what kind of operation it was? Caesarean, possibly?
2: You see, you're treating your health like everything else in life, Dad, with complete disrespect.
6: Yes, I know. Well, I'll get back into bed like a good boy and listen to the last 10 minutes of afternoon theatre. Cheers me up to know there are writers worse off than me.
2: Now, look, I've spoken to a few people and they say they can find you a window for the op at the end of the day. And I think we can do a bit better than this, so I'm negotiating to get you into a room on your own. Oh, yes, and I've got you online, so you'll be able to carry on working.
6: Oh, well, that's all excellent, Jake, thank you. You couldn't do anything about the jelly, I suppose.
1: Right, Mr. Reardon, bypass operation. You've been rescheduled for 6 o'clock.
6: Ah,
2: thanks very much, Dr. Shah.
1: Just a minute. Have you been drinking?
0: Thursday. Home again. Apparently, it takes 24 hours for alcohol to leave the bloodstream. So, I'm under strict instructions to keep off the sauce and the cream puffs before presenting myself back in the Zenith ward in 4 days' time for surgery, sponsored, no doubt, by Black & Decker. My grab grind of a son, moreover, has decided that I must utilise the time to work with cool precision on the architecture of my novel. Right. Elgar's Face, Chapter 1. Don Pedro was hot. Didn't Simon Sharma write something about Rembrandt's face? Or was it his ears? Just Google that. Rembrandt's eyes. That's a bit close. Elgar's paws. I wonder if Elgar had a cat. Could be a historical pet peeves. Didn't Mozart have a monkey? Reluctantly putting Pet Peeves 2 to simmer on the back burner, I turned back to the novel. After first checking the legality or otherwise of a contract that invites me to work for nothing, by googling the European Court of Human Rights. I better see what Robbie Williams has been up to. Not now. Yes? Oh, hello, Cliff. No, not much, no. Had a heart attack. Waiting for a bypass. Yeah, I can do Sunday. All right, see you at 12:30. I'll be the one not drinking.

0: Mr. Ed Reardon there on the jug. Still with us, but only just.
1: That got the juices going. Thanks to Dr. Dixie and his assistant, Sister Swin.
2: You want to be careful straining for figures of speech like that.
0: You don't want a second heart attack, Ed.
3: Big deal, I've had three.
4: Yeah, one less than me. How many have you had, Jazz?
2: They tried to tell me I'd had one in L.A. until I threatened to sue the hospital. Then they downgraded it to gas.
3: Now you've lost your cherry, Ed, you can get around him. I'll have a pint. Oh, and get us a bag of salsa kettle chips.
2: No, I'm only allowed a Diet Coke and no crisps at all. I'm not buying your drinks.
4: Boy, yes you are. I'll have a pint of the Queen's Best Stella and, for crisps, Sensations, Quattro Formaggio.
2: Large scotch, please.
0: Ooh, they do paninis.
5: I'll try one of them, and a pint of the reassuringly expensive lager.
2: I think this is cruel. You're doing it deliberately.
4: Yeah, and we've all had heart attacks.
6: Gas.
7: Hello, the hand's feeling for the wallet.
0: 30 quid should cover it. Close-up of sweat building up on forehead.
3: Hands clutching at chest now.
2: I'm feeling a bit rough, actually.
4: Ooh, here comes number two. He's catching you up, Frank.
2: No, I really don't feel well.
7: Come on, sit him down.
0: Right, brains in gear, boys. We're going to have to be sensible here. We'll do Tiger Rag, missing out the second chorus, then we'll drive him to hospital.
8: Yeah. Ray, will you take over on the jug?
4: Who's going to get the drinks in?
3: Ed, his wallet's on the table now. Once it's out, it's got to draw blood.
9: Mr. Reardon, I've got some good news.
2: Someone talking to me after only 5 hours, that's good enough for me.
9: Yes, and you haven't had a heart attack.
0: What was it then?
2: Just a minute, I'm the one who hasn't had a heart attack. What was it then?
9: It's trapped wind.
0: Don't believe that for a minute. Soothe him is my advice.
9: It's Jazz Milvain, isn't it?
0: It is.
9: You did that brilliant ER two-parter, where the lippy little kid dies, then he comes back to life because his spirit's so strong.
0: I think you'll find it was his aura that reappeared in the ward.
9: Yes, yes, to comfort his distraught mother. We were all in bits in the flat.
2: Excuse me. I'm the one with trapped wind.
0: But it doesn't change this situation at all. Negligence. My friend has been waiting in this hospital for 5 hours. He's already been misdiagnosed twice.
9: Oh, sue them. Do us all a favour. Close the place down. There's MRSA everywhere. And what's burning to the ground, really? I'd do it, but I'm revising for my part two exams.
2: So what's going to happen to me?
9: Well, under the circumstances, we'd better keep you in overnight and try and get you an early appointment tomorrow.
0: See? All it takes is a word in the right ear. Would you like a signed photograph?
2: Oh, for goodness sake. Monday. Back in what I now think of as my London home, I was unable to sleep, owing to some drug-crazed unfortunate being installed in the next bed. But with my new internet access, I was able to mount a serious assault on the latest Daily Mail coffee break quiz, before falling at last into a deep sleep at around 5 a.m.
10: Time for your breakfast, Dr. Shaw. Come on, get up. Juice and fresh green jelly here.
2: Is there the remotest possibility of you getting my name right? For the last time, I'm Mr. Reardon.
10: I know that, darling. We got Dr. Shaw here in the next bed.
11: Oh, has that jelly got vodka in it?
10: No, it hasn't, and you've got to get your juice down, you.
11: Has the juice got vodka in it?
2: Good Lord, was that her who was brought in shrieking in the middle of the night?
10: Yes, they do 96 hours and then go out clubbing, drinking and taking ecstasy.
2: Oh, how unhealthy. They've only got themselves to blame, I suppose.
11: Where's my mum? I want my mum.
2: Oh, grow up.
12: Well, that's a bit rich coming from you, Dad.
2: Hello, Jake.
12: Come on, we're getting you out of here. I found you a side room.
11: Are you my dad?
12: Are you going to log off AOL, or are you still not done with 10 top chat-up lines to make you a babe magnet?
2: I'm quite looking forward to it, actually.
12: Really? But it's major surgery.
2: I look on it more as a chance for a fresh start. Can't wait to put the new arteries through their paces.
12: What do you mean?
2: Well, they should be good for another 30 years, shouldn't they? 30 more years of Ogden's Flake, mature cheddar. In fact, the next time Ping goes back to the flat to collect the mail, I'll get her to open a bottle of Cote de Rhone. Let it breathe.
12: This is not why you're having the operation, and if you carry on talking like that, I'm just going to go.
2: Why am I having it, then, pray?
12: To give yourself one last chance in life to function as a proper person. And, just as important, to get back to the kind of writer we all thought you were going to be once.
2: Like who? Herodotus? Or Jilly Cooper, perhaps?
12: Why not? They were both successful.
2: I'll guarantee they didn't do it by being teetotal vegetarians. Or vicars.
12: Okay, that's it. Bye, Dad. Hope the operation goes well.
2: Thank you. And if it doesn't, you won't have to come back and see me anymore. So, either way, the family wins.
12: You know, Dad, that's all we ever got from you when we were growing up. A sarcastic one-liner, then, now leave me alone to sink into a drunken stupor of self-loathing.
2: Right.
12: We never did anything together.
2: Well, if you don't find the Daily Mail, we could do the quiz. Don Pedro was hot. No. Don Pedro was acutely aware of his shortcomings as a father. The interview with his son, Don Pedro Jr., had not gone well. I don't want to waste heart, though. Had not gone well, possibly because the afternoon was hot. On your bike, Jimmy Cooper. Or your horse. These home counties aren't big enough for the two of us.
6: Oh, don't they let you use your phone in the private bit? This place is so crap.
13: Hospital rules, Pink. It's the case of the Colonel's lady and Judy O'Grady.
6: Yeah, sisters under the skin. Whatever, whatever.
13: Yeah. Didn't they you knew Hardy?
6: Yeah, I did in Prey Devil. But actually, that's Kipling.
13: So it is. Deliberate mistake. Well done.
6: Anyway, Ed, pet peeves too. Mega publishing interest, right?
13: Exactly how much is mega?
6: Four figures.
13: And where does the decimal point come in those four figures? Is it £27.50?
6: No, I twisted their arms and got them up to 1,500.
13: But that's 500 less than I got for pet peeves one.
6: Well, it's a difficult time at the moment, what with the threat of terrorism and Asian bird flu. Celebrities are nervous, Ed.
13: Well, I'm afraid I'm committed to my novel now. Elgar's Paws. I feel I owe it to myself and to my family.
14: Here is your lunch, darling.
6: Oh, ooh, red jelly, Ping wants some.
14: And your bill.
13: What's this?
14: For your room and your internet access.
13: £1,400?
6: Yeah, but it's worth it for this jelly. Ping wants some more, please. Anyway, Ed, if you started now, it could be out in time for Christmas.
13: Got it all down your chin.
2: Tuesday. Thanks to my son's meddlesome insistence on my having the right conditions in which to fulfil my potential, I was now faced with having to produce a piece of hack work to be able to pay for it, and postpone developing my voice as a magical realist. Don Pedro would have to wait his turn behind the likes of Russ Abbott's Cantankerous Airedale, by which time the aforementioned grandee would almost certainly have ceased to be hot in any sense of the word.
13: This is all right, thank you. I've already shaved there.
2: But first, there was the matter of my bypass operation, which, as with any life-or-death situation, attracted the usual ghouls and rubberneckers.
3: Quintuple bypass? Good Lord! It'll be like Swindon in there.
13: It will. I've asked them to put a Starbucks in as well.
15: Have you had your happy pill?
13: Yes, I have. Otherwise I might have said something rude.
15: Good, because we've got a proposition for you, haven't we, Felix?
3: Yes. It's about your new cricket novel, Ed.
13: The one that doesn't exist yet and that I'm writing for no money.
3: The very same. Jazz is very excited by the idea.
9: It's time to go through to theatre, Mr. Reardon.
15: Excuse us for a minute, will you, young man?
9: I'm sorry, no.
15: I thought we were friends.
13: I'm sorry, I'm not doing it.
15: I knew we should have waited till the drugs kicked in.
3: Well, but think about what this could mean, Ed. The chance to work with jazz again. Just like the movie of Who Would Farrell's Bear? Another screen credit based upon the novel by Ed Reardon, and I'd insist upon the upon.
15: You see, I've got access to some South American money, and a meeting set up for next week to talk about a treatment.
13: Yeah, I'd be writing the treatment for nothing as well, would I?
15: For now, the big payday comes later, and as it's got cricket in it, you can name your price. The Yanks have just cottoned on to the Ashes.
9: Look, please don't excite him.
13: I'm not excited in the least.
6: Ed, need you to sign this. It's the contract for pet peeves too. It's okay to use a pen in here, yeah?
15: Sorry, dear, he's going to be too busy writing the next film by Jasmine Bay.
6: So, which is it going to be, Ed?
3: Oh, be quiet, Ping. This really is the opportunity of a lifetime.
13: I'll let you know after the operation.
16: Ed Reardon's Week starred Christopher Douglas with Stephanie Cole, John Fortune, Simon Greenall, Martin Hyder, Philip Jackson, Rita May, Jeffrey McGiven, Barunka O'Shaughnessy, Alice Lowe, George Dalton, James Fowler, Nina Wadia, Angela Winter, and Jeffrey Whitehead. It was written by Christopher Douglas and Andrew Nichols. Technical jiggery pokery was by Alec Hale Monroe, Alison McKenzie, and Carl Phillips. The producer was Simon Nichols. When you want a drink to cool your thirst, 7 Up.

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6: Hold it. 15 seconds from now, you'll see the picture he just took. 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
8: Jeremy Hardy speaks to the nation. A series of lectures in which Jeremy Hardy hurls himself at the issues of the day like a great flouncing fusspot. In tonight's lecture, Mr. Hardy explains how to be a man.
9: Hello, and let me be the first to wish you all a very happy new year. And welcome to this new series of lectures, which, owing to the restructuring of the BBC, is being broadcast from a Group 4 security ambulance as it delivers disruptive pupils to Grant-maintained prisons in Virgin megastores up and down the Anglian Water Authority area. And because of the changes to the BBC's commissioning process, the programme is no longer a light entertainment radio show, but an irreverent and often harrowing costume panel game in which rival teams of Ofsted inspectors share a flat together with hilarious consequences which some viewers may find disturbing. Listeners watching the programme on CD-ROM may experience loss of motor skills. And younger listeners may find the programme middle-aged in tone and presentation, but they don't know they're born and the spelling the cadets were doing them the power of good. But on with the show, and before I shoot a steel bolt into the meat of the programme, let me introduce some actors who will be simulating real-life events as if they were actually being properly paid like they would be on telly, Debbie Isitt and Gordon Kennedy. Now, many people ask me whether Gordon is the same Sarah Kennedy who presented What's My Lottery with Ike and Tina Turner. Gordon, was that you?
10: I'm afraid it was, Jeremy, yes.
9: So what's Ike and Tina like, then? Is she the same antiseptic robot we all imagine her to be?
10: I'm afraid I can't answer that question because of the unwritten law of show business. Be careful what you say about people on the way up or the way down, because on radio, you must be one or the other.
9: Now, another feature of this series is that you'll be able to respond to anything you hear using our interactive Jeremy Hardy letter line. Alternatively, listeners can call Radio 4's Tuesday morning phone-in programme Call Whoever's Available. Incidentally, tonight's programme is something of a first in radio as we are joined by listeners to Taliban FM in Kabul. Normally at this time, Taliban FM listeners can hear the women's magazine programme Stay at Home and Gestate, You Foul and Stinking Temptresses, presented by Tristan Witchfinder of the Daily Mail. So we hope that Kabul housewives won't be too disappointed by this change in their usual programming. So on with the program, which you may have guessed from the title is called How to Be a Man. First, what is a man, and what has he got? Well, in order to be a man, you must have only one X chromosome, by which I mean not something that used to be a chromosome and is now something else, but a chromosome which is actually shaped like an X. The essential difference between a man and a woman is that a man orders a dessert and a woman gets someone else to order a dessert so that she can have some of theirs. But in terms of genetics, females have two X chromosomes and males have an X and a Y. By implication, women are wholly female and men are only half male. But of course, the conventional wisdom is that we all have a female side. Men talk about getting in touch with their female side as if it can be done through an agency or by scouring parish records. In the post-war period, we have all gone in for a lot of amateur psychology. But we all like to think we're a lot more complicated than we are. Rather than admit that we're just grumpy, we'll try and find a book about IBS, or irritable bastard syndrome. And it's much easier to believe that you have difficulty expressing your emotions than that you don't have any, or you have some but they're the wrong ones. The idea that a man has two sides to his personality, one male and one female, is based on stereotypes of what is considered masculine and feminine behavior. Imagine if these stereotypes really did coexist in one person.
10: Evening, doll. I'll have a pint of lager and a dry white wine chaser, please.
11: Okay. Had a busy day?
10: No, not really. I was going to buy some metal to build a ship, but I've been crying all day.
11: Oh, what's wrong?
10: Oh, just my hormones. Hey, what's you doing there, pal, eh? You nearly spilt my chardonnay.
12: Sorry, mate.
11: That's 270. Thank you.
10: Clumsy bastard. I would have chinned him, but he had the saddest blue eyes, you know?
11: So you going to legal dog fighting again tomorrow, or are you still worried it makes you look fat?
10: Oh, don't. I'm absolutely enormous at the moment. It's these antidepressants the doctors put me on for my prostate trouble.
11: Is there any tips for the derby?
10: I've got a monkey riding on an each-way accumulator at 18 to 1. It's the one with a pink jockey. I don't know why, I'm really psychic about things like that. Anyway, I better make a move. Some of the lads from the lodge are coming around to watch Thelma and Louise.
11: See you, love.
10: Yeah, see you, Dave. Love to the missus.
9: When men say they are trying to get in touch with their female side, they mean they want to be able to show emotion, to cry, for example. Actually, if you do want to learn to cry, the best way is to wait for a bank holiday when all the shops are shut and you've got no food in the house but the arse end of a loaf of not very fresh bread. Toast it, butter it, preferably using real butter, but a substitute called something like Heavens for Betsy, Are You Sure This Is a Butter Substitute? Or even Bugger Me, This Is Marge will do. Having toasted and buttered your own slice of bread and having first checked that your floor is really filthy, start to walk out of the kitchen with your plate slightly tilted so that the toast slides off and lands face down on the ground. You will then weep as never before. But when men talk about their female side, it shows that they've fallen for the old idea of what a real man is, someone who can map read and grip branches with his feet. The secret fact is that all men have a hard time keeping up the front of being proper men, but none of us are prepared to admit it to each other. Secretly, we're all sick of having to know all this obligatory bloke shit about drill bits and self-assembly. None of us really care about any of it, but we have to feign interest and knowledge because we're men. I'm sure that's the appeal of things like camp and drag. They're ways of escaping that. Not many men do cross-dress, but all men feel the lure of camp in some way. If a man ever finds himself in momentary possession of a curly blonde wig, he is unable to resist the temptation of holding it to his head and asking his mates how he looks. Any man who does what he considers to be an imitation of a gay man will assume a camp voice immediately, in a way which is oddly natural to him, considering he says he can't do accents. All men seek remission from their traditional role, so gay men shouldn't have the monopoly on camp. Even for one day, every man should have the right to sit in front of a Jean-Claude Van Damme video saying, "What's she like?" Incidentally, I noticed that emergency vehicles have become very camp. Fire engines, for example, used to be very boisy. Ding-a-ling-a-ling, ding-a-ling-a-ling. The plucky traps, the London Fire Brigade do their best to douse the flames with Hitler's bombs rain down on plucky London. Then they went through an infantile playground phase of no, no, no, no. And now we have these screamingly camp new sirens. Fire engines scream past the house going, "Woo!" Look at the fire on that. Mind you, with those curtains, it's a blessing, I think. But I digress. Most of the time, men pretend to be proper men. For example, when a man has to deal with pain, he can only react in an extreme way. If he touches a hot saucepan lid, he can't say,
10: "Ouch, that really hurt my fingertips."
9: He either has to completely ignore the discomfort or yell,
10: "Ah! I've only burnt my buggering arm off, haven't I?"
9: By the way, I should say that buggering arm in this sense is a swearing sense and not a James Herriot sense. Anyway, this overblown outrage creates the impression that the man is not so much in pain, but indignant that pain has invaded his territory. Marking territory is very important to men, which is why very little of our urine makes it into the toilet bowl. It's always fascinated me that women are outraged by men leaving the seat up when they urinate. It's really the men who leave the seat down when they urinate they should worry about. But I digress. The fact is that women have the higher threshold of pain, and when they get married, men carry them over it. On the other hand, men can't take pain at all. But given that we have such a low threshold of pain, it seems odd that we have traditionally given ourselves roles in which we're likely to experience it. Contact sport, DIY, aerial dog fights, and supervising barbecues. The barbecue gives a man the opportunity to let his imagination take flight, since he's not having to use any culinary skills, but does get to hold sharp things and operate in an area of some danger.
10: "No, darling, you go and worry your fluffy head over the salad. I'll take care of this. Get back, you fools! It's a barbecue! Any one of these sausages could explode at any moment!"
9: But it seems odd that men controlled society for hundreds of years and preserved for themselves the privilege of dying in battle, for example. Why didn't we make the women do it? But it's too simplistic to say men dominate society. Rather, it is the case that a few men dominate society and they order all the other men around. Norman Schwarzkopf didn't tell his men, "You stay here and get on with your sewing, I'll handle this." Kings, politicians, and generals tend to keep well away from the danger zone. Power has more to do with money than gender. People are very uncomfortable with the idea of women in powerful positions, especially when they do terrible things. Such women contradict both the Victorian myth of woman as subservient wife and the 80s myth of woman as half-earth mother, half-dolphin. In the 1980s, some people would argue in all seriousness that Margaret Thatcher was culturally a man just because she was a whiskey-swilling oafish Philistine. But what were the uniquely male qualities she displayed? There is no record of her lifting a cheek to fart. And she doesn't fit the traditional role of the patriarch. She never told her son to sling his hook for bringing disgrace on the family. Instead, one imagines her listening to his troubles, going to the jar on the mantelpiece, slipping 700 grand into his hand and saying, "Don't tell your father." The horrors she inflicted upon this country were a result of her deficiency as a person, not as a woman. But all women politicians are seen as in some way assuming a man's role, as indeed are all prominent women. These days we hear a lot about modern women having to juggle their careers and their femininity, especially in commercials.
12: "I'm a woman of today, a woman with deadlines. That's why I need a deodorant that allows me to use the executive lift with confidence, and so that when I get home from a day of being a high-powered ball breaker in shoulder pads, I don't smell too manky for the man in my life, without whom I am nothing. I need a depilatory cream that lets me get on with my job. How can I read the weather if I know some of my pubes poke outside my lingerie? I need to menstruate discreetly and soak away the cares of a day spent in a man's world in a foam bath that won't dry my skin, while my microwave heats through a bag of dreary low-cal chicken stuff in a slightly spicy sauce. And if people find out I get dandruff, I'll mess my kecks. That's why I use Foam Clear Colonic Spray from Liposome."
9: But all the mythology about male and female roles is still with us. It is still widely considered more natural for a woman to look after children than a man. Now, this can be nice if you are a man looking after children. If a man is struggling on a bus with a baby, a buggy, and a couple of bags of shopping, old ladies will look pityingly and give their seats up, assuming that your wife is either dead, mad, or in prison. A woman trying to do the same thing will in all likelihood be stared at with the same detached fascination your cat would have if he were being murdered on the living room carpet. Old ladies are overwhelmed to see a man looking after a baby. They say, "Aren't you good, you men? And daddy's little girl, eh?" does get annoying when your child is several months old and someone asks, oh, have you changed a nappy yet? It's tempting to say, oh, no, are you supposed to do that? I thought she was starting to smell. And if a man stays at home to look after children while his partner works, it is still considered a role reversal, as if the natural order has been turned on its head. Only if the man has lost his job and the woman earns £1 million a second as a hospital administrator does the Daily Mail muse about whether it's starting to become socially acceptable. Although the government has provided incentives to men to become house husbands by abolishing British industry. But now we hear that children in Barking and Dagenham do better in their exams if their mothers are at home. Presumably during exams, mum must sit by the phone with the textbooks and the kids call them on the mobiles when they go to the toilet. And we're all told that teenagers like to be able to go home and discuss their schoolwork with their mother. Why is it then that no one between the ages of 13 and 20 shows any desire to say a blind word to either of their parents about anything? When did an adolescent ever say, Mum, Dad, maybe we could set aside some time on the weekend to talk about photosynthesis? Besides, if working mothers gave their jobs up, there'd hardly be any teachers left, would there? And the fact is that social stereotypes are abolished and reinstated as the needs of the establishment change. The idea of women not working is a very recent one. When industry and agriculture required it, women laboured on farms, in mills and in factories. Children were cared for by grandparents. That tradition increasingly fell out of favour as it became apparent that grandparents feed children on nothing but Quality Street. The idea of women purely as homemakers was a Victorian invention, like high collars and Sir Peregrine Worsthorn. But once the Great War started, women were needed in the munitions industry. This left men free to get on with the job of walking pointlessly toward machine gun fire, only stopping the fighting briefly to play football on Christmas Day. If it had been the women in the front line, British and German troops would have met up in no man's land, all gone to the toilet together, and the war would have been off. Even today, we tend to see war as a male thing. It seems odd, therefore, that the Royal Air Force has expelled a number of lesbian officers, since the stereotyped view of a lesbian is that of someone rather male. Of course, lesbians are not like men at all, but they do tend to be very practical, as they've never relied on a man. A lesbian fighter pilot is not going to run out of petrol somewhere and phone her husband and get him to come and pick the tornado up and then call herself a minicab, for example. Campaigners for equality have tried to stop the armed forces from being a heterosexual and male preserve. Women and gays have as much right as anyone else to be salaried killers. But to my mind, the question is not why shouldn't women join up, play rugby, be ordained, or join the Garrick Club, but why on earth would anyone want to? Just because something is the preserve of men, that doesn't mean anyone should aspire to it. No one would claim the right to baldness, tufts of hair sprouting from the ear, or external gonads at kicking height. On the other hand, not fighting for equal rights is to give in to discrimination. At the time when women were chaining themselves to railings and being force-fed in Holloway Prison, it would have been somewhat crass to say, yeah, but what's the point of universal suffrage? Voting's never going to change anything. Although, if the suffragettes had known that 80 years later Anne Widdecombe would be prison's minister, they might have thought that a point. But in taking on roles which were traditionally male, are women becoming more like men? Women doctors are not like men doctors. One couldn't imagine them behaving like this.
13: Right, what seems to be the trouble?
14: Oh, I've got this pain in my back.
13: Right, well, pop your togs off and I'll feel your penis.
14: All right. I did get hit by a forklift truck at work. I don't know if that's got anything to do with it.
13: No, you're probably just depressed. Right, let's see. Do you notice any swelling at all?
14: No, but I'm trying to think of football. Is that necessary for backache?
13: Always worth checking. Over 35, are you?
14: Yes.
13: Well, I'd recommend you have it removed. Children?
14: Two.
13: I'll book you in for it then. Might as well whip these off as well to save trouble later on. Do you find yourself becoming listless and emotional?
14: No.
13: I'm going to put you on these. They'll just make you feel a little less tense and stop you waking up in the morning. Are you clumsy or forgetful?
14: No.
13: Well, take these and you will be.
9: Of course, I'm stereotyping male doctors. Most of them are now young, sensitive, handsome men with freshly washed and styled hair so they can get a slot on daytime television. But women are viewed as becoming... becoming more masculine if they take on certain jobs. Some people think that women gladiators on telly look like men, but this is not true. They look like male gladiators, who do not look like men, but armadillos in vests. Women enjoy a certain amount of equality in gladiators, but is the programme a modernised recreation of gladiatorial conflict or an attempt to turn pillow fighting into a recognised sport? There is a deliberately pantomime element to the aggression, and yet contestants do seem quite traumatised by it. They try to speak in the stilted clichés of sportsmen and women, saying things like...
10: Oh, well, it was a tough game, but I knew if I could get past Hunter, I could create some room for myself.
9: When written all over their horror-struck faces is...
10: That big bastard really hurt me with that spongy thing!
9: By the way, why is it that black gladiators have to have names like Nightshade, Saracen and Shadow, and yet the white ones are not called Pasty and Tippex? Milk bottle and uncoordinated. And actually, male and female gladiators are not presented in the same way. When each gladiator has to project an on-screen persona, a male is supposed to look scary and a female glamorous, albeit both fail rather tragically. Although I believe some men are turned on by women fighting. A fight between two women even has a special name, a cat fight, which implies not a proper brawl, but a lot of scratching and hissing, whereas a man fights fairly, putting his fists up like an honourable pugilist and then getting kicked in the gonads. But why would men find it sexy to see women fighting? Perhaps wrestling in mud is seen as a simulation of foreplay, in the same way that rugby is a simulation of buggery. The media also seem fixated with women being violent. Local papers are full of stories about girl muggers, ever since a few young women attacked Liz Hurley. But what woman wouldn't want to attack Liz Hurley and take all her money? Meanwhile, wife battering is viewed with equanimity. Violent husbands, like Paul Gascoigne, always say they need help. What help does he want? A couple of blokes with baseball bats to come round and finish her off. And it may be that there are occasional instances of wives beating up husbands, just as it's conceivable that gays sometimes go around straight bashing, or Asian youths burst into fish and chip shops at closing time and call all the staff Kipling. But let's get these things in proportion. Debbie, before I continue, I want to ask you something. I was interested to find out a woman's view, because I think women are marvellous, like all oppressed people. Out of me and Gordon, who would you say is more of a man?
13: It depends what you mean. Gordon is bigger and stronger than you. On the other hand, he's also nicer than you.
9: But don't you find him to be a typically macho, oppressive Scotsman?
10: Oh, Jeremy, that's a complete stereotype, you big woman.
9: Now let us discuss how to be a new lad. New laddism had its origins in the political backlash against feminism. Sometime in the 1980s, British men started to say...
10: I believe in equality, but now the pendulum swung too far the other way.
9: But what are the excessive rights that women are supposed to have accrued? They're still underrepresented in all well-paid jobs. They were given equal voting rights in 1928, but it's not as if they've now got two votes. They live longer than men, but they always have, and they need to, because they take longer to get ready. Women still face far more discrimination than men and more sexual harassment, and yet any case of a man being discriminated against or harassed gets wall-to-wall coverage. Gordon, can you say you've ever had any trouble with a stalker?
10: Oh, only first thing in the morning.
9: Exactly. But the tabloid letters pages are full of correspondence from men saying, the other day a woman in the supermarket trying to get past me said, excuse me, love. And yet when I expose myself to women in the park, people accuse me of being sexist. Here's the double standards, I think. But to be a new lad, you have to be more sophisticated than that. Ideally, you will have a degree. You must believe that women deserve the same rights as men, but crucially, you also believe that they already have them. And thus you think it's now all right to treat women as sex objects again. They say, I'm not sexist, I love women. What they love is looking at pictures of women in magazines, but there are magazines for people who love trains, and in them the trains are pictured standing in a dignified fashion, not sprawled in sand wearing chainmail briefs and a wet nightie. But the new lads would say there's nothing sinister about their ethos. It's all an open celebration of manhood with all its flaws. They stress men's weakness because it's likeable to be vulnerable. That's why they want to show that football is not an interest but a passion. They want it known that they don't attack the other fans when their team does poorly. They cry. They don't chant.
15: You're gonna have a nasty accident.
9: They chant.
15: I'm going to have a few people over to dinner later, and Fiona's an amazing cook, it's kind of an open house thing, we could really rip the piss out of each other's teams, and I just thought it might be a laugh, you love my mate Joss, he supports Millwall too.
9: If you don't like football, but still want to be a new lad, the only thing you can do is use the C word a lot. But this only works if you are educated enough to be familiar with the argument against using it. All new lads defiantly use the C word as a term of abuse because it is calculated to annoy feminists. I try not to use it because I agree with the feminist argument that it degrades women to use part of their anatomy as the foulest insult in the language. I do agree with that argument. In principle. But how are you supposed to drive? It's a dilemma never addressed by the Highway Code, isn't it? And the trouble is, it sounds more like an insult than a part of a woman. It's a nasty, vicious little word. It carries no female imagery in its sound. A word should conjure up some sort of a picture. And when I hear it, I just see Paul Gascoigne. But I try not to use it if I know women will be offended. And that is not hypocrisy, that is consideration, what we used to call politeness. In fact, what now gets called political correctness is really just good manners. This leads me on to how to be a gentleman. I'm not talking about being a gentleman in the feudal sense, but simply in terms of having manners. Sexists say you're not allowed to be a gentleman anymore because it's sexist. But it is only sexist if you're only a gentleman toward the sex which you aspire to entering. If you're polite to everyone equally, you're being a perfect gentleman. But I shall now move on to discuss how to be a positive male role model. By this, we usually mean a father, which I covered in two programs last series, thus leaving myself stuffed in this one. The one observation I have made since the last series is that I'm not a proper dad. A proper dad is a slightly mysterious and elusive figure who disappears for 2 years and then comes back to give you the helmet of a German he's killed. I decided early on that I did not want to be a remote figure from my child. Consequently, she treats me with absolute contempt. Fathers who don't see much of their kids are much more impressive. They're rather like uncles. Uncles rarely spend much time with kids, so they make a supreme effort when they do.
15: My, haven't you all got big? Let me see, who's this big girl?
16: I'm your sister-in-law.
15: So you are. And this must be Rover.
16: Peter,
15: yes. And Tiddles.
16: Lucy.
15: Louise, yes. And over here is little... Who's this?
16: That's Stuart. You brought him. He's your son.
15: Is he indeed? Well, Uncle Charlie wanted to give you all a present, but he didn't want to get you the wrong thing. So, here's £4,000, but you must share it. Now, who wants a Chinese burn?
9: If you spend a lot of time with a child, you're not very remarkable to them. I especially notice my inadequacy at the swimming baths. All the proper dads are sending their kids into a delighted, squealing frenzy, chasing them through the water, saying, I'm the big crocodile and I'm going to eat you all up. And I'm sitting on the side with my daughter saying, so is there anything about swimming you'd like to discuss at all? Anyway, the point I'm avoiding is that I don't really have any advice about being a positive male role model. But I'm not convinced it matters anyway. Even the most splendid role model is no guarantee of anything. After all, Michael Portillo's father fought against a fascist in the Spanish Civil War, and yet somehow managed to bring up a little right-wing scumbag. So let us, in the short time remaining, introduce a new feature of the programme, which I shall call Ask Mr. Hardy. I shall be inviting the studio audience here at Broadcasting House to ask me anything they like. Now, Jill Abram there will be running around with the microphone. If anybody has a question, anything I've said in the lecture, anything else at all, gardening tips... yes, could we have your question, please?
17: Are you a real man or a new man?
9: Well, I am a real man, in as much as I am not a hologram. I think it's very difficult to be a man now, but in as much as we have to face certain things that have happened. Like, for example, our masculinity is in question because our sperm count, the sperm count of the Western man, is now down to a half of what this is caused by estrogen in the water, which is your fault. And it's very hard for a man to accept the fact there could possibly be anything wrong with his sperm, other than the fact that it's very hard to clean off a suede jacket. I think it would be true to say that I'm an old man. Because new man sounds like new labour. New labour with a blue-white softness I've never known before. Not so much a party, more a few people round to dinner. We have a comrade at the back. Yes, we have a man. Yes?
18: Did your father ever offer you some advice that you might like to share with us?
9: My father offered me a very, very precious piece of advice, in fact, which really changed my life and can change the life of anybody here tonight. But sadly, that's all we have time for. The clock has beaten us once again, although the clock has only beaten us in a firm and loving way that's not done us any real harm. So thank you for listening. My name has been Jeremy Hardy. Good night.
13: Jeremy Hardy Speaks to the Nation was written and performed by Jeremy Hardy and also starred sultry temptress Debbie Isaac and tarty seamstress Gordon Kennedy. The producer figure was David Tyler, and the programme was a positive production for the BBC, which is an equal opportunities employer with women and even black people working in the kitchens.
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0: Episode 2, Tell 'em the Tale.
1: I say, Jimmy.
2: Same again, Mr. Fursby.
1: No, thanks, I daren't. Jimmy, you know that girl who often has lunch with me here?
2: What, Miss Mannering?
1: That's right. Has she been in?
2: Haven't seen her today, no.
1: Oh, it's too bad. Just like a woman. Never there when she's wanted.
2: Come in, sir. Excuse me, Mr. Fursby.
3: Hello, Roger.
1: Sally, you're late.
3: I'm sorry.
1: It's too bad.
3: Just like a woman, never there when she's wanted.
1: That's what I said.
3: I know. But here I am, so tell me all about it.
1: I can't, I've got to go.
3: Roger, how wonderful.
1: Is it?
3: You've got another brief.
1: Have I?
3: Haven't you?
1: Not that I know of.
3: Well, then why have you got to go?
1: Appointment at 2:30.
3: But, darling, it's only 1:30 now.
1: Is that all? They say the last hour in the condemned cell is the worst.
3: They don't have condemned cells anymore. Oh, Roger, stop fiddling with that glass. Have you had anything to eat?
1: The condemned man ate a hearty breakfast.
3: Ham sandwich, all right?
1: It was chippers, actually.
3: Will you have ham sandwiches now?
1: What difference does it make?
3: Jimmy, when you've got a moment, 2 ham sandwiches, 1 egg, 1 tomato juice, and another lager.
1: No more for me.
3: Do stop fiddling with that glass. You'll break it.
1: Absolutely right, Sally, as usual. Has it spilt on you?
3: How could it? It was empty. Oh, be careful. You'll cut yourself.
2: Oh, you again, Mr. Fursby. Leave it to me. No harm done.
3: Now, darling, stand quite still. Don't fidget. Take a deep breath and tell me all about it.
1: It was a pure accident. Might have happened to anyone.
3: Not how you broke the glass. About this appointment, where is it?
1: In chambers.
3: With a client?
1: With Grimes.
3: Why on earth should Grimes make an appointment to see you?
1: I'm his pupil, aren't I? I remember once at school being sent for by the headmaster.
3: But, Roger, Grimes can see you any time.
1: And does. So why make an appointment?
3: Well, that's what I asked you.
1: So you did. And I don't know the answer. But I can guess.
3: Well?
1: It's the chop.
3: He can't do that, can he?
1: He could return my pupil's fee and ask me to find other chambers.
3: Well, why on earth should he?
1: Well, I haven't exactly been a riot up to now.
3: Well, what does he expect? You're getting better all the time.
1: Do you think so? Do you honestly think so?
3: I know it.
1: But does Grimes?
3: Well, he should if he takes any interest.
1: Then why send for me like this? I remember once at school being sent for by the headmaster.
3: Darling, don't go on about school. You're a big boy now.
1: I'm no taller than I was at 17. Well, I've filled out a bit. And I'm more mature. At least I think I am. Do you think I am?
3: It's possible, I suppose. Then I didn't know you at 17.
1: I don't feel very mature at the moment. In fact, I feel just the same as I did when the headmaster sent for
3: Roger, for goodness sake. Pull yourself together. Never mind 17, you're behaving as though you were about 11. Just because you're going to see Mr. Grimes. He's only another barrister like you, isn't he?
1: Not exactly like me.
3: Expect he's got a case he wants to discuss with you. Wants to pick your brains.
1: Sally, that's amazing. That's just what Alec said.
3: Alec? Oh, when he gave you the message, you mean. Well then, there you are. A man of Mr. Grimes' experience wanting to pick your brains, you should be flattered.
1: I was at first. Then I thought he must be sending me up.
3: Alec or Mr. Grimes?
1: Henry.
3: Well, how does he get into the act?
1: He gave me the message.
3: I thought it was Alec.
1: Grimes gave it to Alec, and Alec gave it to Henry, and Henry gave it to me.
3: The message that Grimes wanted to pick your brains.
1: Ah, but that's only what Henry said, Alec said, Grimes said.
3: Well, then I'm sure he did.
1: Which of them did what?
3: Grimes did say what Henry said, Alec said he said. Oh, mind that ashtray.
1: I think I will have another lager.
3: In a tankard this time. Oh, darling, look, there's a free table. Can't sit down.
1: It's not worth it. I've got to go.
3: It's only 1:55. Come along, Roger, and look where you're going.
4: Do you mind?
1: I beg your pardon, sir.
4: Clumsy oaf.
1: I'm so sorry.
3: Now, sit down and hold my hand.
1: What for?
3: Well, don't you want to? You did ask me to marry you.
1: I must have been mad.
3: Roger!
1: No. I mean, I asked you when I thought I had a future. I must have been mad to think it.
5: Your sandwiches and 1 tomato juice.
3: Thank you. Oh, and another lager, please, after all.
5: Yes, miss.
3: In a tankard.
1: No, something stronger.
3: Dutch courage?
1: Right, double Dutch, please. Double scotch.
3: Now, darling, eat your sandwiches and listen to me. I'm quite sure Mr. Grimes isn't going to give you back your fee.
1: He must, I shall insist.
3: Roger.
1: If he wants me to go, he must write a check on the spot. I'll need it. Sally, you don't think I'm too old to start a new career, do you? God heavens, I've just remembered.
3: Now what?
1: That time when the headmaster sent for me. It was to talk about my future. If only I'd known beforehand, but I didn't. I remember standing outside his door, summing up the courage to knock and quivering like an aspen. What is an aspen, anyway?

0: Grimes is not the headmaster, and you are not an aspirant. Grimes is not the headmaster, and you are not an aspirant. Right then. This is it.
1: Come in.
0: Good afternoon. Good afternoon, Grimes.
1: So it is, my dear fella. So it is. And what can I do for you this good afternoon?
0: Oh, Blagrove said you wanted to see me.
1: Did he now? Did he indeed? I wonder why he said that.
0: Actually, he didn't.
1: Oh, try to tell the truth, my dear fella. It does pay in the long run.
0: No, well, what I mean is, Blagrove said, Alex said, you said you wanted to see me.
1: Well, we can't accept that, my dear fella. It's hearsay evidence.
0: Then you don't want to see me.
1: Well, I'm always delighted to see you, my dear fellow, but... Ah, of course, yes, I remember now. How stupid of me to forget it. But you see, I'm getting old. I'll go along.

0: I remember now, and how stupid of me to forget it. But you see, I'm getting old. Well, go along then, my dear fellow, say it.
1: Say what?
0: You're very slow this afternoon. Tell me I'm not.
1: You're not. Oh, I see what you mean. No, I'm sure I'm not getting old, Grimes. You don't look a day over 60.
0: No, well, I'm not. I'm a day under 50. Oh, it's my birthday tomorrow. Now, there's a lesson for you there, you know. Always knock 10 years off.
1: That makes me 11 again for the second time today.
0: Just apply at your age, my dear fella. You can afford to add 10, but after 40, you take them off. Never put them on. Clients don't like it if you do, and I don't care much for it myself.
1: I'm terribly sorry, Grant.
0: Never mind. We all make mistakes. Ah, mistakes. Now, how many do you think you've made since you've been here?
1: I don't know. Quite a few, I'm afraid.
0: One a day? One a week? One a month? What do you say?
1: What does it matter? I know what you're getting at. You want me to leave, don't you?
0: Good heavens, no. Why should I?
1: Because of the mistakes.
0: We've all made mistakes in our time. Well, we still do, I'm afraid. But there it is, my dear fellow. That's how the world wags. If it weren't for other people's mistakes, where would the lawyers be, eh? Now, then, let me get on with it. There's a good fella.
1: Get on with what?
0: Picking your brains.
1: Is that what you're doing?
0: Well, of course, my dear fellow. Didn't they give you the message? Well, tell me, how often have you been in court, eh?
1: Well, with a case of my own, do you mean?
0: No, my dear fellow. How often have you told the judge the tale?
1: Well, let me think now. There was a court of appeal, and I say about a dozen times altogether.
0: Yeah, that's good for you, my dear fellow. You told them the tale a dozen times, have you? Yeah. Did you say anything right?
1: I hope I said something.
0: Well, so do I, my dear fellow. But did you?
1: Well, I did win one case.
0: Did you really, my dear fellow? How on earth did that happen?
1: Well, it was like this, you see. I was briefed.
0: No, don't tell me. Just spoil it. Now, how do you like the work?
1: Oh, very much.
0: You going to stick it out?
1: Oh, yes, please.
0: It's a hard grind, my dear fellow.
1: Oh, I know.
0: A long, hard grind, day and night, night and day, midnight all, my dear fellow. Or have you got a girlfriend?
1: Matter of fact, I have.
0: Then you'll have to choose, my dear fella. Have to make up your mind which it's going to be. If you're going to get on at the bar, there's no time for canoodling.
1: None?
0: Okay, once a week, on Fridays, what I used to do.
1: You actually used to canoodle?
0: Yeah, I did, my dear fellow, every Friday, like clockwork. Still do, as a matter of fact. Yeah. Whenever were we, my dear fellow?
1: Well, you were picking my brain.
0: Ah, yes, so I was. I expect you want to know why. Now, look here. The Dean of the Council of Legal Education has asked me to address the students and tell them what to expect. Sure.
1: Tell them the tale, you mean?
0: Ah, yes, tell them the tale. Yeah, just so, my dear fellow, just so. But it's a long time since I started, and you're just out of the egg, my dear fellow, so I thought I'd get a few tips from the horse's mouth.
1: The horse?
0: I see.
1: Oh, I'm glad to give you the benefit of my advice, guys.
0: Thank you, my dear fellow. Thank you very much. Please do. Well, go on, my dear fellow. What are you waiting for?
1: Well, what exactly do you want to know?
0: You know the sort of thing, my dear fellow. What you felt like when you were first on your feet in court. Now, what did you feel like?
1: I didn't feel anything. I was paralyzed. I couldn't move or speak or even think. I was...
0: No, don't tell me.
1: I thought you wanted to know.
0: Ah, yes, I did, my dear fellow, I did, but I just had a better idea.
1: Have you? What's that?
0: Yes, I'll tell you later when it's all fixed up. Now, you run along now, there's a good fellow, while I telephone the dean.
1: Well, anything you say, Grimes.
0: Yes, just a minute, my dear fellow. Yes, thank you. Just a what's your name?
1: Mine.
0: Yes, you'd want to know.
1: I'm Roger Thursby.
0: Oh, yes, of course you are, Roger Thursby. Thursby, Thursby. What could be better? See you later then, my dear Thursby.
1: Any time, my dear Grimes.
0: Yeah, that's the way, my dear fellow. Day and night, and... Try to cut down on the canoodling, shipped on Friday. No time for it if you want to get on at the bar.

0: I see. Yes, you're absolutely right. I won't be dictated to. If I choose to canoodle on Thursday, I will.
1: What on earth are you talking about?
0: I'll tell you when I see you. Don't be late.
1: Well, I might be, actually.
0: Well, look, not to worry. Anyway, if I get there first, I'll have a drink lined up for you. Goodbye, darling.
2: One dry white and one pint of special.
0: Thanks, Jimmy.
3: Roger!
0: Just in time, darling. Here's your glass of... Joy! What are you doing here?
3: Why shouldn't I be here? If you must know, I'm meeting someone and we're going on to... Roger, don't stare at me like that. I'm not a ghost.
0: Aren't you? No, sorry, no. It was the shock of seeing you.
3: That's not very polite.
0: Well, surprise, I mean.
3: It is a surprise, isn't it, darling? A lovely surprise. Aren't you going to kiss me?
0: Kiss you? No, I don't think so. Am I?
3: You always used to kiss me when we met.
0: Did I? Yes, I did, didn't I?
3: Of course, I know you've had other things on your mind since you were called to the bar.
0: Yes, I have, haven't I?
3: And no time to see your old friends.
0: No. No time at all, no. Working day and night, night and day. No time for anything, except on Friday.
3: Tomorrow's Friday, darling.
0: So it is.
3: Why don't we have a cozy little dinner like we used to, and you can tell me all about it.
0: All about what?
3: Everything you've been doing since that evening.
0: What evening?
3: You can't have forgotten our last enchanted evening.
0: Oh, that evening. Mm.
2: quite a night, wasn't it?
3: I ought to be very cross with you for neglecting me after that evening. But I'll forgive you.
0: Must you? I mean, will you?
3: And now we've met again, we can pick up where we left off, can't we?
0: Where was that? Oh, yes! Do you think we ought to?
3: You used to say I was the most alluring girl you'd ever met.
0: Alluring? Good heavens, did I say that?
3: Don't you feel like that anymore?
0: Well, as a matter of fact...
3: Yes.
0: Now I've seen you again.
3: Yes.
0: I feel exactly like that.
3: Darling Roger.
0: Alluring joy.
4: Good evening, Roger.
0: Say! Oh! Gosh, hello.
4: Yes, Roger. Gosh, hello. But don't let me disturb you.
0: You won't. You're not. I got your drink, darling. Here it is. Oh, no. Joy seems to have it.
3: Won't you introduce me, darling?
0: If you insist. Sally, this is Joy Merivale and an old friend.
4: So I see. How do you do, Miss Merivale?
0: Joy, this is Sally Mannering.
3: A new friend, I take it. How do you do?
5: Here you are, my dear fellow. Here you are.
0: Grime!
5: Yes, they told me I'd find you here. Took me a long time to get hold of the dean, but it's all fixed up now.
0: Grime, for heaven's sake, come and join us. What'll you drink?
5: No time, my dear fellow, thank you. Much as I'd like to, but... A word in your ear before I go.
0: Yes, Grime. What is it?
5: My dear fellow, is it wise?
0: What?
5: Double canoodle on a Thursday?
0: No, you got it wrong. No, you're mistaken, I promise you. It isn't a double, it's two singles. And quite frankly, I don't know how I'm going to keep them both in play. Look, will you like to come and umpire Grimes, please? Sally, you heard me talk of Mr. Grimes, Mr. Kendall Grimes, Miss Mannering, Miss Joy Merivale.
3: Hello,
5: how do you do, lady? How enchanted I've got. But I fear it must be hail and farewell. I have a prior engagement with Pennythwaite and the Drum Bottling Company. Bye-bye, Thursday, bye-bye, and thank you so much.
0: What for?
5: For taking it on, my dear fellow.
0: Taking what on?
5: Well, I told you, my dear fellow, weren't you listening?
0: I didn't hear you tell me anything.
5: Well, I said it quite distinctly. I told you it's all fixed up. You're not deaf, are you? You're no good at the bar if you're deaf, you know.
0: I'm not a bit deaf, Grant.
5: Good. I'm glad to know that you'll be able to hear them even if they can't hear you.
0: Who?
5: The students, my dear fellow, the students.
0: Well, the ones you're addressing?
5: No, my dear fellow, the ones you're addressing.
0: Me? Grant. Is that what you meant by a better idea?
5: Yes, much better, my dear fellow. There's no point in you telling me the tale and me telling them. Much better for them to get it straight from you, eh? It's only hearsay from me, and the dean agreed. Well, at least he didn't disagree.
0: Look, Crowley, you're pulling my leg. It's not true.
5: Well, that's the dean. Perfectly true, my dear fellow.
0: You don't seriously expect me to give an address to a lot of students?
5: Oh, not a lot, my dear fellow. Only about 500.
0: Oh, fuck! 500?
5: Yeah.
0: I can't stand up and talk to 500 people.
5: Oh, you ought to stand for the address. It's only about 40 minutes. No reason why you shouldn't sit for the questions, though.
4: Questions?
5: Oh, yes, the question, you're all right, you see. That's the best part, the last 20 minutes.
4: Excuse me, Mr. Grimes, but Henry Bleglow's been at the bar for 18 months. Wouldn't he do it better?
5: Of course he would, my dear.
6: Sally, your mum's a gawky woman.
5: Yeah, that's why I want you to do it, my dear fella.
3: I expect I'm very stupid, but I don't follow that.
5: Don't you, my dear? You see, Bleglow's an old hand by now. What he's needed is someone just out of... Well, just out of his student days.
3: Just out of the egg, you mean?
5: Yeah, I couldn't have put it better myself. They'll learn by watching your mistakes.
6: You want me to make deliberate mistakes?
5: Oh, no, my dear fellow, just let them come naturally. So much, now, it's so good of you. Some young fellows might have been a bit nervous, but I knew you'd jump at it. Well, goodbye, dear ladies. Goodbye.
6: Goodbye. Bye. Grimes, no, wait a minute. When is this? How much time have I got to prepare something?
5: Plenty of time, my dear fellow. It's not till tomorrow.
6: Oh, tomorrow?
5: Yes, that's it, my dear fellow. 9 a.m. Now, don't be late. Bye, bye, bye. Thank you so much.
6: No, right. No, come back. Come back. No, I'll never think of enough to say by tomorrow morning.
5: Well, of course you will, my dear fellow. All you've got to do is tell him the tale. Tell him the tale, my dear fellow.
3: Well, Sally, this seems to be a crisis. I may call you Sally, mayn't I? Please do. You're Joy, I believe. Joyce, actually, but my friends call me Joy.
4: I quite understand, Joyce.
6: Look, what am I going to do?
3: You could pretend to be ill.
6: Could I?
3: No, you couldn't.
6: Couldn't I?
3: You're not a coward, are you?
6: Aren't I?
3: They're only students.
6: Are they? Look, you know what students are like nowadays? No respect for their elders.
3: Then you'll be all right, darling.
4: Of course you will, darling. You'll find plenty to say, and I'll help you like I always do.
6: Just pick the questions. 500 of them firing questions at me.
4: You don't happen to know any of them, do you?
6: I don't think so. No, I'm sure I don't.
4: Pity. What you really need is a nice, friendly student to feed you easy ones. Oh, bother, there's Geoffrey. With you in a minute, Geoff. My cousin, you know. We're like brother and sister.
7: How sweet. Then you mustn't keep him waiting. Goodbye, Joyce.
4: Goodbye. So nice to have met you, Sarah. See you again very soon. Roger, darling. And don't you worry. I'm sure you'll be a riot. You're very late, Geoff, but I'll forgive you this time.
7: Well, who is she?
6: Who? Oh, Joy.
7: Yes, Roger. Oh, Joy.
6: Just a girl I used to know.
7: Used to know very well.
6: Yes. No. I mean, pretty well.
7: And still do, I gather.
6: Well, we sort of picked up where we left off.
7: Where did you leave off?
6: It was that enchanted evening when we... Look, Sally, I can't... I've got to answer 500 questions tomorrow. Don't you starve on me now.
7: Well, I don't suppose you'll be seeing her again.
6: Oh, I don't know. Yes, I do. Of course I do. Most unlikely to see her ever again. A pure accident running into her this evening.
7: Certainly never seen her before all the time we've been coming here.
6: Well, there you are, then. Sally, look at the time.
7: 7 o'clock.
6: I've got 14 hours to go. They say the last 14 hours in the condemned cell.
7: Oh, don't start all that again. We had it at lunchtime.
6: But now it's worse. It's far worse.
7: Darling, it won't be as bad as you think. There are only a lot of students, just like you were until a few months ago.
6: I know. That's what I'm afraid of. I keep thinking what I'd have done if I'd seen me standing up there trying to talk to me.
7: Well, what would you have done?
6: Sent me up rotten.
7: I'm sure they won't, Roger. They're not medical students. They'll be interested in what you have to say.
6: Well, what have I said? What can I say? I can't think of anything to say. There isn't anything to say.
7: Shh, Roger. There's plenty to say. Tell them everything you told me when you were first called. All the odd things you had to pick up as you went along. Like about the blue bags and the red bags. And why you call Grimes Grimes. And what you call a judge out of court. All that sort of thing.
6: Well, do you think so? I mean, isn't all that stuff a bit trivial for students with exams coming up?
7: A bit. It's all useful, practical information that'll stop them making fools of themselves later on.
6: But will it stop me making a fool of myself tomorrow?
7: Darling, you're going to break another glass.
6: Oh, sorry.
7: Let's go back to my flat. I'll get you something to eat, and we can work on your speech together.

0: Sally, you were right again. He did want to pick my brains.
1: Darling, what a relief. What was it, a point of law?
0: Well, no, not exactly law. He's giving an address to some students. He wanted me to tell him what to say.
1: Darling, you're so clever.
0: Well, it's not bad, is it?
1: Look, I can't talk now. Meet me in the pub at 6 o'clock and tell me all about it.
0: I can't, not this evening.
1: Well, doing something else?
0: No, but it's not Friday.
1: What's that got to do with it?
0: What's that got to do with what?

0: summarize, you start off carrying your robes in a blue bag. When you do something worthwhile for a QC, he shows his appreciation by giving you a red bag, and you show yours by giving his clerk a guinea.
1: That ought to be a laugh. Sally laughs at that. She laughs at that, too.
0: Oh, well, who cares? Now, I'll move on to my next point. Now, when is a junior not a junior?
2: Speak up!
0: Look, if you all make a little less noise, you could hear what I was saying.
3: If we all made a little less noise, would you say something that was worth saying?
4: Oh, do please shut up and give him a chance!
0: Joy, what are you doing here?
2: Hello, hello, hello! Now, what's this then? Brought your girlfriend along, have you?
0: Nothing of the sort! What the hell was I saying?
4: About juniors.
0: Yeah, thank you, quite right. Now, about juniors. Now, take my own case. After I was called, I went into the chambers of Kendall Grimes, a well-known junior at the bar.
2: He's not well-known to me.
0: Look, then you're a very ignorant fellow, my dear fellow.
2: Thank you.
0: Kendall Grimes is a man of 50. Precisely 50, as a matter of fact. It's his birthday today.
3: Happy birthday, Kendall.
0: The point is, a junior is not necessarily a junior. Everyone who is not a Queen's Counsel is a junior. So you may be a young junior, or a middle-aged junior, or an old junior, or a very long-in-the-tooth junior, or a...
2: Or a dead junior.
0: Look, Grimes is a very senior junior. And that brings me to my next point. You may wonder why I called him Grimes instead of Mr. Grimes.
2: Oh, Tom Ray Grimes!
0: Trying to do with it.
4: Go on, why do you call him Grimes?
0: Thank you. I'll tell you. Because,
2: please do, please do.
0: Because barristers call other barristers by their surnames alone. And this, of course, has happened to a personal friend.
2: Oh, ducky.
0: Please. So, Grimes calls me Thursby, and I call him Grimes. There's no title, no mister, no sir. It doesn't matter how important the man is either. Now, suppose I were to meet, let's say, Sir Anthony Bream, QC. Well, now, you couldn't be much more important than that, could you? But I just say, hello, Bream.
2: Oh, speak up.
0: Hello, Bream.
2: Hello, Frisbee.
0: My name is not Frisbee.
2: And mine's not Bream.
0: I don't wish to meet you.
4: Do you be quiet, all of you, and let him speak.
2: Frisbee, would you mind telling your dolly bird to pipe down?
0: When you have finished. Thank you. So much for the bar, then. Now for the bench. If I meet a judge out of court, what do I call it? What's the matter?
3: Don't say it. It might have a tendency to corrupt.
4: Mr. Thursby, please tell us what you call a judge.
3: Darling.
0: If I met a judge out of court, I'd call him judge.
5: What would he call you?
0: Look, now, he says, I'm afraid I've forgotten your name.
5: I'm not surprised.
0: That when I remind him, he says, Thursby, of course.
5: Yeah,
0: you were in that case about the belly dancers.
5: Don't be filthy.
0: I wish you'd call a few of them to give evidence.
3: Turn away.
0: And I say, no, Judge, I'm afraid I wasn't in that case. I was in that action about drains and sewers. And he'd say, really, Thursby, not so very different.
4: That's not fair. That was very funny.
0: Hear what I've got to say, I won't say any more. Before I close on any questions, one at a time. Now, one look, you, I'll take yours first.
6: What's the leading question?
0: Oh, and I'm glad you asked that. Now, some people think a leading question is the same as an awkward question, but it isn't.
6: I didn't ask you what it is, and I asked you what it is.
0: You really want to know?
3: That's a leading question, isn't it?
0: Quite right, and so is yours. Now you know. Next.
6: Why are you wasting our time?
0: That's not a leading question, that's a begging question. That's begging the question.
2: What does it feel like when you first address a jury?
0: About the same as addressing you lot.
4: What's the nicest thing a judge ever said to you?
0: Oh, Joy, for heaven's sake, stop interfering.
2: No, you tell that dolly he doesn't love you anymore.
5: Joy out! Joy out! Joy out! Joy out!
0: Will you be quiet, Joy, now? Be quiet! Joy, I don't know how you came to be here in the first place.
4: I just walked in with the others.
0: Then I think you better walk out again, don't you?
7: That's a leading question.
0: Right. And I'll end with another. There are no more questions, are there? Right, good. Split it now. Then I can only add that I hope you will all pass your exams, at any rate at the third attempt, as I did. And finally, I wish you all the success you deserve. I'm sure you'll have it, and I hope the thought won't depress you, too many of you. Good morning.
8: Ah, fellow students, I have a motion to put to this meeting.
0: If it's a vote of thanks, please don't bother.
8: It isn't. It's a vote of protest. This was supposed to be an address by an eminent member of the bar.
7: Yeah.
8: So why are we fobbed off with this frisbee? It's an insult to the student.
2: Yeah, yeah, yeah.
8: Shame. Comrades, this is typical of the whole caste-ridden bourgeois fascist structure of this
2: nation. Here's your wife.

0: Ah, Thursby. Good evening, my dear fella.
1: Hello, Grimes. Happy birthday.
0: Thank you, my dear fella. Thank you very much. You're still hard at it, are you? It's the way.
1: Pennythwaite and the Drum Bottling Company. I'm taking it home with me.
0: Oh, not tonight, my dear fella. Friday. But the charming girls will be waiting for you.
1: They're both waiting for me, actually, in the pub.
0: Both? Together?
1: Yeah, it's quite a thought, isn't it? I wonder how long they'll stick it out.
0: Oh, my dear fella, I'm so sorry. Double canoodle was too much for you, was it?
1: Those two charming girls are too much for me. Last night, one of them told me what to say, and that was disaster. The other turned up this morning and tried to feed me questions, and that was worse.
0: This morning? Ah, now, thank you, my dear fellow. Thank you for reminding me. Now, I had a telephone call from the dean.
1: I thought you might.
0: Extraordinary fellow, you know. For a man in his position, he was quite incoherent.
1: That figures.
0: I do congratulate you, though, my dear fellow. I gather it was a great success.
1: Success?
0: Yes, so he said.
1: Grimes, what exactly did he say?
0: He said it was a riot, my dear fellow. A positive riot.

In that episode of Brothers-in-Law, the parts were played as follows. Roger Thursby, Richard Briers, Grimes, John Glyn Jones, Sally, Julia Lockwood, Joy, Bridget Armstrong. Everyone else, Sean Arnold, Douglas Blackwell, and Patrick Tull. Tell 'em the Tale was written by Henry Cecil and Basil Dawson. The program was produced by David Hatch.

0: It's for you. It's your dinner. It's called Cupboard Love. Cupboard Love's different. Comes in a packet, not a tin. See this foil pouch? Keeps it moist and squeezy. That's right. It's a new kind of cat food. Moist. It's good for you. Like it?
1: New Cupboard Love. What the well-cared-for cat has for dinner.
2: You know, cats have minds of their own. That's why we love them. They really do know what they like. Tibby. Tibby the meat lover. And now he's easy to please with Kitty Cat meat and liver dinner. All the meat he loves and tasty liver too. It might have been cooked specially for him. And Tabby, she's happier than ever. She likes both the Kitty Cat dinners.
1: Now from Kitty Cat. Fish and liver and meat and liver dinners for your cat. Cats know it's good for them.
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6: Claire in the Community by Harry Venning and David Ramsden. Episode 6, Doula's Choice.
7: So, what do you want to do this evening? Pub?
8: Not again.
7: Cinema?
8: There's nothing on.
7: Oh, hold on. How about this? The Comedy Club. Alternative comedy.
8: Alternative, my backside. The alternative would be if they let a few women into their precious boys' club, but it won't happen. Because in the macho, masculine world of stand-up comedy, we women are thought incapable of spontaneous wit and humour, which is about as ridiculous as... Anyway, the point is that it's ridiculous.
9: Scissors, Stanley knife, bread knife, razor blade, and if none of these are available, why not do what my husband did and just use your teeth? Right, I think that pretty much covers cutting the umbilical cord. Let's break for a cup of tea and some biscuits. Which couple has brought the biscuits this week?
10: We have, Rosie.
9: Oh, thank you, Megan.
10: You know, Claire, I could have come on my own to the childbirth class.
8: Oh, no, I'm happy to be here, Megan. I am your birthing partner, after all. I have an issue with this airy-fairy nonsense.
10: I want my child's birth to be as natural as possible.
8: If I were pregnant and I were given the choice between a room full of state-of-the-art medical technology or some Hopi Indian aromatherapy candles, I know which I would choose.
10: Well, you're not pregnant, and I am, and I'm having my baby at home.
9: And how are we both this evening?
8: Oh, we're fine, thanks. Yeah, although I think we'll both be quite relieved when it's over.
9: Oh, pregnancy takes its toll on mums and dads. And partners.
8: That is so true.
9: I'm pleased to get you two on your own, actually. I've been meaning to give you one of these leaflets for a few weeks now. This group meet on Thursdays, and friends involved in it have told me it's a fabulously supportive environment.
10: Rainbow families for gay, lesbian, bisexual and transgender... No, thank you, Rosie, but I'm afraid that we're not...
8: Available. We're not available on Thursdays.
9: Well, you know, maybe just give them a call. As I said, they're very supportive.
8: Oh, thank you, Rosie.
10: Claire, what are you doing?
8: What do you mean?
10: Well, you deliberately led Rosie to believe that we're a lesbian couple.
8: I did no such thing. I'm not responsible for other people's assumptions.
10: So why didn't you contradict her?
8: The problem is that I do give off a lesbian vibe. Women do find me very attractive.
10: I don't. I want you to tell her that we're not a couple.
8: Well, it's interesting that it should bother you so much, Megan.
10: Because we're not a couple.
9: Okay, everyone, have we all finished our teas and coffees? Now, could we all stand in a circle in the middle of the hall? Good. Everybody, hold hands.
8: Megan?
10: I don't want to hold your hand.
8: Rosie says you have to.
9: Splendid. All together now, let's move into the middle of the hall. And let's all move back again. Let's move into the middle of the hall. And back again. Now, can anybody guess what we are? That's right. We're a contracting uterus.
11: Oh,
8: Oh, come on, Ben, let it all out.
4: I've heard of social workers burning out, but I never thought it would happen to me. I could handle the pressure. I could handle all the stress. But look at me. Oh, I can't go on. I'm finished. You must think I'm pathetic.
8: Oh, not at all, Ben. Ask anyone. The first day in the job is always the hardest. Why don't you try and hang in there till lunchtime, okay? Things might look a bit better.
4: Do you really think?
8: Yeah. Oh. Go and have a wash. Your sensitivity, Ben, does you credit.
4: Oh, thanks, Claire.
8: What a wimp.
11: Well, I'm sorry I disturbed you. I was just ringing on the off chance that he might still be there. Thank you. Right, who's next?
8: Haven't you got anything better to do, Helen?
11: I am not going to quit. If Simon's going to invite his ex-wives to our wedding, I think I have every right to track down a few old flames of my own and see if they want to share in our happy day.
8: I meant work.
11: Roger Fretwell? There's two ticks by his name in my 1974 Peter Frampton address book. What do you think that means?
8: I think it means you're older than you're letting on.
12: Oh, come on, Ray. This isn't fair. You've been crying on my shoulder for the last 2 months. It's been Carlos this, Carlos that, Carlos the other. Now you're happy and in love. You won't even tell me the name of your new boyfriend.
13: I can't. He's a very famous actor. We have to be very discreet for the sake of his acting career. The roles he plays are very macho, romantic leads, and he's worried that any disclosure of our relationship could prejudice the way casting directors and the public think of him.
12: This is so unfair!
13: Yes, it is. Plus, he's got a wife and three kids.
8: But we'll meet him at Helen's wedding on Saturday, won't we?
13: Afraid not. He's off on tour, a revival of 12 Angry Men.
12: So, what are you doing tonight? Stanley's making your favourite. Chicken casserole.
13: Sorry, seeing Frank, which is not his real name.
12: Well, tomorrow night, Bridge Too Far's on TV.
13: Frank and I are going to the opera.
12: You can't just discard me like a paper cup when I'm no longer of use, Ray. And what about the children? They've been asking after you. And Stanley, you should have seen his face when I told him you weren't coming round to wash the Dirty Dozen.
13: I'm sorry, Irene.
12: Well, give me a hug then, for old time's sake.
13: Irene, please, we're at work.
11: Ah, Gary Brady, my first true love. Whatever happened to him? I know what you're going to say, Claire. You're going to say I'm allowing my insecurities to suffocate my happiness. You're going to say that to live in the past negates the future. You're going to say something totally inane because you haven't listened to a word I've said.
8: Helen, have you seen my hole punch? So how are you feeling now, Ben?
4: Much better, thanks. A lot more confident. I'm really sorry about the other day.
8: Oh, don't worry. It's easy to let the negatives overwhelm you, but the experienced social worker learns to see through them. For example, a casual observer passing through this estate will see only poverty, neglect and deprivation. But you spend some time amongst the people and you'll discover a vibrant, diverse, mutually supportive community whose indomitable spirit has been forged in the furnace of adversity.
4: I know. I live here. At which point the doctor rushes in and shouts, "No, nurse, no, I said, prick his boil." But, seriously, ladies and gentlemen, I'm sure you'll agree it's been a fabulous day, but all that's left is to propose a toast...
8: Hi, Brian. Oh. Pig of a day. I've been wet nursing a student all week.
4: A toast to Simon and Joyce. Helen! The harder I try to say Helen, the more I say Joyce. Maybe I could just say the happy couple. I don't have to get her name right. What do you think, Claire?
8: I think you should stop cooling your beers in the birthing pool.
4: The fridge is full of energy bars.
8: You know my feelings on this, Brian. Megan wants a home birth, and I have to respect that.
4: Yeah, I thought the whole point of a home birth was you gave birth at home, you know? Your own home?
8: Megan's bed set is too small. So we have to try and make her feel at home in our flat, which is why our sofa is covered in her gonks and our walls are covered in her posters of Alan Hansen. Whoever he is. Lovely eyes.
4: I don't want to have to move out.
8: Do you know, Brian, you've started pouting, which is very unattractive. It makes much more sense to have you there and her here. She's already a day overdue, so it won't be forever.
7: Oh, please, no, not the whale music.
8: I'm just checking it, Brian.
7: Oh.
8: I'm just making sure it's lined up to the right track. Does that sound like a North Atlantic humpback? Or like a Pacific minke to you? Get that, would you, Brian?
14: Hello, Brian.
7: Hello, Joyce. Helen.
14: Oh, Brian. I don't know where to start. I'm so excited.
7: It has your pre-wedding nerves, is it? Well, let me assure you of one thing. You needn't worry about the best man's speech. I've spent the last 2 weeks working on it, often late into the night.
14: No, I can't hang around. I've got a favour to ask.
8: What's going on?
14: Claire, the most incredible thing has happened. You know, I was phoning and emailing round the old boyfriends the other day. Well, I actually made contact with one. Gary Brady. Anyway, Gary and I got chatting. The years fell away, and there I was, back in Perrin Road Secondary School. Well, Gary was my first real relationship. We split up eventually over Phil Collins fronting Genesis, but whilst it lasted, it was wonderful. Gary said he'd never stopped thinking about me. He's a widower with a teenage son, like me. He lives in Oxford. I'm going to have dinner with him tonight.
8: In Oxford?
14: Well, just outside. The Bray at Cassington. Got a rave right up in the Observer.
7: Yeah, but Helen, you're supposed to be seeing Simon tonight.
14: Yeah, Brian, I was wondering if you could do me a favour.
7: No.
14: I've got to do this, Brian. It's something I have got to do. Simon will understand.
7: No way. What would I tell him?
14: The truth. Come on, Brian, please. You're his best friend. You can let him down gently. He'd take it better from you.
7: I can't believe this, Helen. You haven't got the courage to do it yourself.
14: I do have the courage, Brian. I just haven't got the time. Gary could only get an early evening sitting. The restaurant's got a Michelin star. Tables are like gold dust. Thank you so much. Bye!
7: I can't believe it.
8: Oh, I can. This comes as no surprise to me. People don't come any shallower than Helen Golightly.
7: Well, what do I say to him? Cheer up, Simon. A lot of weddings are called off the night before.
8: Well, I'm afraid you'll just have to tell him. And the sooner the better.
15: Hello, Brimey Sport. This is a pleasant surprise. Another pipe for my best man, please, barman.
7: Cheers.
15: Got to be a quick one, though. I'm meeting Helen at 1:30.
7: Right.
15: So, what brings you here?
7: Here?
15: Yes, you here.
7: Nothing.
15: Nothing? What? You just fancied a pint?
7: Yeah, a pint.
15: Something wrong?
7: Wrong! Good grief, no. Well, Simon, there's something I have to tell you.
15: And there's something I have to tell you, Brian. You know, I've never been happier. After Joyce walked out on me, I swore I was finished with emotional commitment. Truth is, I was terrified of making myself vulnerable again. I didn't have the courage to risk another broken heart. But since you introduced me to Helen, my whole attitude has changed. I want commitment. I want devotion. I want to walk the high wire of love without the security of a safety net. So, what was it you had to tell me? That Helen's done a runner.
7: Crikey, I never realised they did food in here.
15: We've eaten here loads of times.
7: Yeah, of course. What I mean is that the menu is a lot more ambitious. You know, it's like a gastropub. You know, remember when they used to serve chicken in little plastic tubs moulded to look like wicker baskets? Barmy.
15: What is it you had to tell me?
7: Thai prawn curry, £6.99. That's damn good value.
15: Ryan.
7: Pan-seared tuna, £9.99. Not bad either.
15: Here, take a menu and read it at home. What is it you had to tell me?
7: Yes, Helen can't make it tonight.
15: Really? Oh, that is a blow. Saved me ages to persuade her to go bowling. Well, what's happened? Come over all superstitious as she thinks it's bad luck for the groom to see the bride before the wedding? Huh?
7: Something like that. Look, I've got a dash. I have to pick up Megan and drive her around to our flat. Right, cheerio.
8: There is no correct position for labour. You need to experiment and find the most comfortable position for you. Right, okay, should we try this one? Kneel down, sit back on your haunches, and then lean forward, put your head on your arms on the floor, and put your bottom in the air. How does that feel?
16: It's okay, but my neck is beginning to hurt.
8: You know, Megan, it would make so much more sense if we practiced with you.
10: I'm reading the paper.
8: Truth be told, Megan, I am a bit disappointed at your attitude. You were the one that wanted the natural childbirth, not me, and yet you won't practice the birthing positions, you won't relax to the whale music. I wish you'd take this a bit more seriously. Brian and I have bent over backwards.
16: Can I move yet?
10: I didn't want any fuss.
8: I think that we should practice vocalising your contractions.
10: There'll be plenty of opportunities for us to vocalise my contractions when the labour starts.
8: No, because I'm just a bit worried because the noise is in your throat at the moment and you should be using your diaphragm.
10: I think it's a bit late for that, Claire.
16: I've got it to spasm!
8: Why don't we do it now? Come on, Megan, let's breathe in, okay? And on the exhale, we lay a deep sound over the top, okay?
16: Oh.
8: And again.
16: Oh. I'm stuck, I can't move my head.
8: Come on, Megan, join in.
16: Oh.
10: I'm going for a lie down.
8: Listen, Brian, I think it's best if you go now. I think you're getting on Megan's nerves.
17: You've reached Megan Wadby. I can't come to the phone at the moment, but if you...
16: Hello? Oh, hi, Claire. Yes, very comfortable. Oh, I'll be fine. Yes, I will remember to put cream on it. Simon? He's coming round later. I'll tell him then. Oh, that'll be him. I'll call you in the morning.
15: Evening, Brian. Oh, nice gaff Megan's got. A bit on the small side.
16: Yeah, it is certainly compact. Come in.
15: Where's the living room?
16: This is the living room. And the bedroom.
15: And the kitchen. A very bohemian.
16: Yeah, it's a bed sit, really.
15: In which case, I'd better sit on the bed. Where are you going to sit?
16: Well, there isn't really any other furniture, so I suppose on the bed.
15: On the bed?
16: There we go.
15: This is cosy.
16: Very cosy.
15: Intimate.
16: You know, I think I'll sit on the floor.
15: Okay. So, what's so urgent? What happened to my fabulous, beautiful, fantastic, exquisite fiancée, Helen?
16: You're not making this easy for me.
15: Sorry?
16: There's no easy way to tell you this, Simon. The point is, look, Megan's got Braveheart in her DVD collection.
10: You sure Brian doesn't mind? It's very kind of him.
8: Oh, it makes perfect sense. Whilst you're here at our flat, he can stay at yours. And anyway, he'll need the space tonight. He's looking after Simon.
10: I can't believe Helen would just dump Simon like that.
8: Oh, come on, Megan, you know how selfish Helen is. It was all very ruthless and brutal. Brian had to break the news. Oh, the CD's finished. I'll just go and change it.
10: I think I've had enough whale song.
8: Really?
10: Yeah, I'm all whaled out.
8: Would you like an energy bar?
10: I'm fine.
8: Raspberry leaf tea?
10: No, thank you.
8: I tell you what, if you want, I can inflate that giant rubber ball thing for you.
10: I just want to sit still, stop fussing.
8: Okay. But why don't you try, if you sit like this, okay, it takes the pressure off your lower
10: back. I'm fine, sorry. Look, Claire, what I really wanted to say was thanks for being my birthing partner. In return, I feel I ought to tell you who the father of my baby is.
8: Okay, if you're sure.
10: I'm sure. I don't know if you remember a client of mine...
8: Whoa, Megan. If it's a client, then you have told me far too much already. Do you realise the professional implications of that?
10: Of course I realise the professional implications. Where do you think I kept my mouth shut?
8: Just as long as it wasn't that lecherous, arrogant Peruvian hairdresser with a comb over and the bad breath.
10: Credit me with some discernment.
8: So where is the father now?
10: Gone back to Peru.
16: That is such a cracking good film.
15: Absolutely, and that ending is so powerful.
16: Yeah. Who'd have thought Megan would have Braveheart in her DVD collection?
15: Freedom!
16: Freedom!
15: So, Brian, what was it that you wanted to tell me?
16: Simon, look. Look, she's got Gregory's girl. I've not seen that in years. Shall we...
8: All right, I'm coming!
18: Helen.
14: Morning, Claire. Claire, for crying out loud. It's gone 8 and you're still in your dressing gown.
18: What are you talking about?
14: We've got to be at the hairdresser's for 8:30.
18: But the wedding's off.
14: The wedding's off? Simon has called it off.
18: You called it off?
14: When did I call it off?
18: Last night. You went herring off to Oxford to be reunited with your schoolgirl crush.
14: I went herring off to Oxford to eat at the Bray at Cassington. It's got a Michelin star, a rave write-up in The Observer, and Gary was paying. Nothing on earth was going to make me pass up a chance like that. Simon would understand. I'm a foodie and he's not. For Simon, exotic cuisine starts and finishes with the Spam fritter.
18: So nothing romantic?
14: Of course nothing romantic. It was just me and an old flame from the past enjoying a pleasant evening. Well, at least it was pleasant until he mentioned Phil Collins, then things kicked off again.
18: So the wedding's on?
14: Of course the wedding's on!
18: Oh, dear, because I think that Simon might be under the impression that you've left him for another man.
14: The night before my wedding? And not even have the decency to tell him myself? Do you really think I could be such a shallow, selfish cow?
18: That is exactly what I said to Brian, but you know what Brian's like.
7: Local hero, Highlander, whiskey galore, the Wicker Man, Train Spotting, Polanski's Macbeth.
19: Honestly, Brian, I think I've seen enough of Megan's films.
7: She's got sport as well. Archie Gemmell's Golden Goals, Murrayfield Magic, At Home with Colin Montgomery.
19: Look, it's been a blast.
7: Music, Simple Minds, Sheena Easton, Big Country, The Crankies.
19: But today happens to be my wedding day, and I've got to get back to my flat.
7: Simon, there's something I have to tell you.
19: I have to wait, Brian. I've been up all night. I need to shower and shave.
7: Helen's left you for another man. Ex-boyfriend. Wedding's off. Sorry.
19: I think I'd better sit down.
7: I didn't want to tell you because I knew it would utterly destroy you.
17: Hello, you've reached Megan Ward.
7: Hello, Claire. Right, I will. Bye. My mistake, Simon. The wedding is on, after all. Simon and Helen, Simon and Helen, Simon and Helen, Simon and Helen, Simon and Helen.
18: Stop panicking about your speech.
7: It's okay for you. You won't be the one history remembers as the person who spoilt Simon and Joyce's wedding day.
12: Look, Ray, I'm sorry things didn't work out between you and your famous actor. But try and cheer up. It's a wedding.
13: Less than a week into the tour and he's already had the lighting designer, 2 stage managers, 7 of the 12 angry men. Yes, please.
10: Do you think we should wake Simon up?
7: Wait till the bride arrives. He's had a long night.
18: Simon, wake up.
13: Freedom! Oh.
19: Sorry. It started, is it?
7: Yeah.
18: Hang on, we can't start yet. Gareth isn't here.
14: I haven't told Gareth.
18: You haven't told your own son that you are getting married?
19: You've got a son?
20: Good morning, everyone. I'm Mr. Pugh, the registrar, and it is my happy duty to...
18: Sorry to interrupt. Can I just ask everyone, do we all have biodegradable confetti?
21: Yes.
18: Sorry, carry on.
20: It is my happy duty to oversee the marriage of Simon and Helen. But before I begin, I must ask if there is anybody here who has any legal objection to their being married... Yes, the young lady in the second row, sitting on the giant rubber ball.
10: This isn't so much an objection as a public information announcement. My waters have just broken.
18: I'm so sorry, Megan, we haven't got any whale song in the car. How about you put on some Coldplay? That's very much the same sort of thing.
10: Whatever.
18: Brian, pay attention.
7: Sorry, I'm a little tired from last night.
10: Could you slow down a bit, Brian? There's really no rush. Statistics show that babies are very rarely born in the back of cars, except in bad comedies.
18: Was that yet another contraction. Already?
10: Claire, it's all very overwhelming and not a little frightening. But you promised me something. You promised me you'll stay with me throughout all. You won't leave my side. That you'll be there for me.
18: I promise. And will you promise me something? Promise me that you'll educate your child at a local comprehensive. Most inner-city schools fail because middle-class parents don't support them.
10: I'll try.
18: Left here, Brian. Left here. Left, Brian. Brian, wake up. Brian, wake up.
20: No, I don't think there's time. She's going to have the baby in the back of the car.
19: Ah, beautiful.
14: Sweet little thing.
12: My turn to hold.
19: Hey, you wait your turn.
14: Who would think something so small could be so perfect? You must be so proud.
19: Yes, I am. But that's enough fuss over my new laptop. I think we'd better go and see Megan's new baby. Are you coming, you two?
0: Be there in a sec.
19: It's in the bed at the end nearest the window.
18: Okay.
0: So will you please stop scowling at me? It wasn't my fault.
18: And of course it was your fault, Brian. You're wrong.
0: Yeah, and you were the one who put on Coldplay. How can anyone be expected to stay awake through that? Well, the important thing is that nobody was hurt. Well, not too badly.
18: Is my neck bone on straight?
0: Yes.
18: Come on then, Brian. Let's meet the baby.
12: Hello, Megan.
10: Hello.
12: Isn't she gorgeous? She's beautiful.
18: Oh, can I hold her?
10: Of course.
19: Megan was just telling us about the birth.
15: It's a miracle.
12: Isn't it?
15: You drive into the back of an ambulance at 35 miles an hour and the car is hardly scratched. You know, motoring magazines are a bit snobby about the Renault 5, but I think this speaks for itself.
19: What was the pain like, Megan?
18: Excuse me, Ray, but childbirth is a fulfilling, empowering and totally positive experience. And the use of negative language to describe it is wholly inappropriate. We don't use the word pain, we use the word energy.
19: Sorry. So what was the energy like?
10: Absolutely excruciating.
12: Had any thoughts on names yet?
10: I have. I'm going to call her Claire.
21: Aww.
10: Or Brenda.
18: So, Ben, how's life as a trainee social worker?
4: I have to admit, I'm finding it all very difficult. Well, Alan tells me things have to be done one way, and then Irene comes along and tells me it has to be done another. Mm. I mean, they can't even agree on warming the pot, let alone putting the milk in first.
18: Any questions, Ben? You just come and ask me.
4: Oh, thanks, Claire. You know, I'm really, really lucky to have you as my practice teacher.
18: Yeah. And if you're half as good as my last student, you'll make a great social worker. Oh, it's a beautiful world we live in, Ben. It's one worth fighting for, but, you know, to do that, we have to address society's problems, not ignore them. I mean, look at that burnt-out car. An appropriate monument to the aspirations of local youth. Stealing and torching a car is probably the only time kids around here feel truly alive. A dead-end job is all that society offers them, and any self-esteem has to come from the approval of their peer group, and that invariably involves committing antisocial acts of macho bravado. They're brainwashed, basically, by a ceaseless diet of action videos and computer games that glamorise speed and violence. Is it any wonder that the target of their disaffections should
4: Claire,
18: be...
4: Claire, is there something wrong?
18: You little sod. That's my car!
6: 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The producer was Katie Tyrrell.
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24: You know, some marmalades get some of their tang from added flavouring. Albertson's Golden Shred gets all of its tang from Seville oranges. What would you rather have for breakfast?
1: I came across Mr. Kipling in the meadow by the church. If I've painted that spire once, he said, I've painted it a dozen times. He offered me an apple pie. An artist needs inspiration, he explained. Golden shortcrust pastry, delicious apple filling, and just the right amount of sugar sprinkled on top. But then, when it comes to the little details, Mr. Kipling does have an exceedingly good eye. I came across Mr. Kipling in the meadow by the church. If I've painted that spire once, he said, I've painted it a dozen times. He offered me an apple pie. An artist needs inspiration, he explained. Golden shortcrust pastry, delicious apple filling, and just the right amount of sugar sprinkled on top. But then, when it comes to the little details, Mr. Kipling does have an exceedingly good eye.
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25: David, old boy, have they gone yet?
26: Who?
25: Your tenants.
26: Oh, yes.
25: Yes, they moved out of the flat this morning.
26: Ah, how do you feel about moving back?
25: Pleased?
26: Well, yes, in a way. There's something to be said for having a place of your own.
25: But first, there's something else to be said. A life of bliss. Being the biography of a bachelor with Dinah Churchill, Colin Gordon, Sarah Lawson, and Percy Edwards. About to return to life in his bachelor flat is that shy young man, David Alexander Bliss, better known to us as George Cole.
26: There's one thing about it. I bet you and Anne are pleased I'm going back to the flat. I've been staying with you for a good many months, no?
25: Yes, you have.
26: I just think you'll be jolly glad to get rid of me. after all this time. I'd hate to feel I've overstayed my welcome. If you think I'm waiting for you to say you'll be sorry to see me go, you're right.
25: Richard, you know, it's strange. You may think you know somebody pretty well, but that's the real test.
26: What, having them to stay with you?
25: For any length of time. And as often as not, you're in for a shock.
26: No, was that the case with me?
25: Oh, my dear chap, quite the contrary.
26: Oh, jolly good.
25: We knew what we were in for.
26: Well, that's the point.
25: I don't consider any pulling your leg. When are you planning to leave us?
26: Oh, not till I've had it redecorated.
25: Mm-hmm.
26: I'm afraid you'll have to put up with me for at least another week.
25: Oh, good heavens, you don't think I really minded, did you?
26: No?
25: Not for a second.
26: Oh, that's all right, then.
25: After all, the end's in sight.
26: Well, I could let the flat again, you know.
25: A threat?
26: Definitely.
25: I take it all back.
26: I had a feeling you would. I've got the decorator chap coming in on Monday, so I'm going round to get everything ready.
25: When, this afternoon?
26: Yes.
25: I don't envy you the job. Still, shouldn't take you all that long.
26: Oh, that reminds me. I'll have to be going soon. I'm picking up Maxine first.
25: Maxine?
26: She's coming to help.
25: Oh, I see. That's different.
26: Different?
25: Oh, entirely. I do envy you the job, and you'll never get it finished.
26: I say, that's a bit hard. Anybody think she was going to hinder me?
25: You'll only have yourself to blame if she does.
26: That doesn't make sense, surely. Or is it me?
25: No, it's me. I was forgetting it was you.
26: That's not much help either.
25: It is when it comes to tidying up the flat.
26: Well, that's the whole idea.
25: Then you're the man for the job. Tell me, did Maxine volunteer?
26: Well, yes, she said she'd like to help. I can't think why.
25: Oh, you never know. She might have a personal interest.
26: In the flat?
25: Naturally. You might have to live there when you first get married.
26: Oh, gosh. Well, I've only known her a few weeks. It's a bit early to start thinking about marriage.
25: Not for you. It is not a bit. The sooner you get the thought into your head, the better. It's like putting a message into a bottle and throwing it out to sea.
7: bound to float around for weeks before anything happens.
26: I get your message. And it has been floating around.
7: Has it indeed?
26: Subconsciously.
7: Huh?
26: I know that because...
7: Because
26: well,
7: what?
26: I dreamt about it last night.
7: About what? Marrying Maxine?
26: Well, no, I didn't get as far as that.
7: Amazing, not even in a dream.
26: No, I proposed to her.
7: You did?
26: Yes.
7: You obviously had a long night's sleep.
26: I even got as far as asking her father's permission.
7: Overslept, too.
26: Oh, it is a wonderful dream. And it all seems so jolly real. Driving down to see him, swinging in through the big iron gates and up the long drive.
7: Look, while you're parking the car, have you, ever met the father?
26: Oh, several times.
7: Pleasant?
26: Very.
7: Hmm. Sorry, I interrupted.
26: Well, let me see. Oh, yes, the maid ushered me in. Maxine was there to give me a squeeze of encouragement. Then straight into the lounge to face her father.
7: You sure he went pushed?
26: No, but I stood outside the door for a second and my knees definitely knocked.
7: Did he answer?
26: How do you mean?
7: It doesn't matter. You finally went in. Then what?
26: I told him I'd like to marry his daughter.
7: And how did he react?
26: Favorably.
7: I thought you said it all seemed real.
26: Yes, and so it did. The beautiful oak paneling, the chandelier, absolutely sparkling with light. And the decanter, too. Catching the light as her father poured himself a drink.
7: Yes, that sounds more like it.
26: And then the inevitable happened.
7: The alarm went off.
26: No. Her father asked me the inevitable question. Huh? You know, the one that starts, can you keep my daughter...
7: In the manner to which he's accustomed, yeah.
26: And I woke up in a cold sweat.
7: Poor old lad.
26: So there you are, you see. It is too early to think of marriage.
7: Rubbish. Frankly, we had enough of that last week.
26: Oh, no, you're wrong. Purely practical, I promise. Not lack of confidence. I've got to face facts before I can face her father. Let's face it, the manner to which she's accustomed is a complication. You as good as admitted that yourself when you said we might have to live in the flat.
7: Now, how do you make that out?
26: Well, look at her present home. A lovely Georgian house set in its own grounds. Then look at my flat. Two rooms, kitchen, bath, and if you lean out far enough, a view of the garden.
7: An odious comparison, I agree. But if you're going to look for trouble, there's another, even worse.
26: What's that?
7: Think of lovely Georgian-styled Maxine.
26: Georgian-styled?
7: Describes her perfectly.
26: I'd like to know how.
7: Well, what's the most striking feature of Georgian architecture?
26: Beautiful proportions. I say, stay on. Mind you, you're right.
7: Of course I am.
26: And the comparison?
7: Well, look at yourself.
26: Odious.

0: I? Of course I am.
1: And the comparison?
0: Well, look at yourself.
1: Odious.
0: No. I wouldn't say that.
1: No, I meant the comparison.
0: Oh, I see, sorry.
1: There is a point, though, and it only adds to the complication.
0: After all, I've only got myself to offer.
2: Never mind. Take comfort. Remember the old saying, love knows no barriers.
1: Do you think it's true?
2: I didn't till now, but you prove it.
1: Oh, that's encouraging.
2: And that's not all, either. You've got all the makings of a good husband.
1: I have?
2: Far more than most.
1: Well, that's jolly nice of you.
2: My dear chap, stands to reason.
1: I can't think why.
2: Well, the really important thing about marriage is that it should be built on a solid foundation. And that gives you a natural advantage.
1: Yes, well, I think you've encouraged me enough, huh? I don't want to get overconfident.
2: You won't, not while I'm around.
1: That's the reason. No, but really, to be serious for a moment, just for a moment, and then I promise I won't mention it again. Are you sure, I take your opinion on this, sure her parents being pretty well off doesn't make a difference?
2: We're being serious?
1: Yes.
2: Then no, I'm not sure. It might make for an extravagant wife, and that's really serious. There's no future in love in a garret.
1: Oh, now, just a second. I wouldn't have said the flat was all that bad.
2: Neither would I.
1: Well, there you are, then. We wouldn't be living in a garret.
2: No, but that's what you'd come to, and pretty quickly at that. What's more, you'd be behind with the rent even then.
1: And we're being serious?
2: I'm afraid we are. I'm not saying it's probable, but it's possible. Depends entirely how she's been brought up. You know, whether she's been taught the value of money, if any, nowadays.
1: Boy, I'm certain she has. But supposing she hasn't?
2: It'd be fatal, and I'm not exaggerating. After all, the moment you get married, you're up against the old law of supply and demand. And if the demand exceeds the supply, trouble. Big trouble. Normally, it's not insurmountable, but in this case, completely. Obviously. No money sense. No sense in talking it over. No answer. Look, let me explain.
1: Only too willing.
2: How can I put it now? Well, running the house is a wife's responsibility. But balancing the family budget is essentially a joint affair. And to explain why, we'll have to go into the underlying but inherent financial irresponsibility of the fairer sex.
1: Oh, gracious, will we?
2: You don't want to.
1: Well, I do.
2: All right, then. In plain English, wives have to watch their housekeeping, and their husbands have to watch them.
1: Watch them?
2: Keep an eye open for any sudden outbreak of extravagance. It's always there, you know, just below the surface. They're extravagant by nature.
1: Honestly?
2: My dear old boy, you've no idea. Ask any husband where the money goes. Why, good heavens, if wives had a slogan, do you know what it'd be?
1: No, what?
2: We want it, they've got it. And that's how it goes.
1: I suppose you're not exaggerating now.
2: Well, perhaps a little, but not entirely. And once you're married, there's no escaping it either.
1: What?
2: This problem of money. It enters into every home, usually on Friday. And then, if you've got any sense, you'll creep in the back way. Oh, good gracious, that reminds me. I came in the back way last night.
1: Sir?
2: Today's Saturday.
1: Oh, gosh, I see. You
2: forgot to give Anne the housekeeping.
1: Yeah, and I bet she hasn't even noticed.
2: We're not being serious, are we?
1: Oh, now, look, it's no good, Tony. You'll never get me to believe that problem enters this home.
2: Why ever not? Look, don't get confused. Whether you're happily married, it's neither here nor there. I've told you they're all the same.
1: Even Anne?
2: Oh, for goodness sake, even a month-old bride. From Monday to Thursday, they welcome you with open arms.
1: And on Friday?
2: The outstretched hand. Come to think of it, the young bride's even worse. Twice as bad, in fact.
1: Meaning what?
2: Friday and Tuesday.
3: Tony?
2: Oh, hello, darling.
3: Today's Saturday.
2: Today's Saturday. Oh, good heavens, yes, of course. So sorry, just a second. Let's see, where are they? Ah, here we are.
3: Thank you, darling. Sorry to rush, someone at the back door.
2: The outstretched hand.
1: Oh, gosh, so I noticed.
2: Nothing wrong with that. Of course we're the breadwinners. So long as they don't stretch it too far.
1: Well, according to you, they do.
2: Invariably. And to make it even more difficult, women find it quite impossible to differentiate between three things. We must have, we need, and oh, I'd adore that. Hence the need for keeping a watchful eye. Then when the need arises, you can talk it over. Explain the position. Reason with them. In other words, argue with them. And believe me, in some homes, the argument becomes, well, almost political.
1: Political?
2: The outstretched hand and the clenched fist.
1: Honestly, Tony, what next?
2: I'm just trying to think. Oh, yes, yes. 2 points you must remember. First of all, you've got to see the woman's angle.
1: Well, I'd like to.

0: different, but quite understandable and valuable, too. United, you'll stand. Husband and wife are in much the same position as, well, a shopkeeper and a window dresser. A wife naturally wants everything to look nice. But you've got to be careful she doesn't put all the stock in the window.
1: Right, that's fair enough. What's the second thing to remember?
0: Most important of all, vitally important, in fact. Don't try and check this with Anne. She might not understand.
1: Oh, don't worry, I won't.
0: Splendid, Emma. Now then, having sketched in the general picture...
1: Sketched in?
0: Yes.
1: I say, some canvas. Oh, no, sorry, I was joking, honestly. You were saying?
0: Well, we finally come back to Maxine.
1: Good gracious, I'd completely forgotten.
0: Yeah, I'm refreshing your memory. I said, no money sense, no sense in talking it over. And there wouldn't be, you know, because she just wouldn't understand. Insurmountable and fatal. Appreciate it now?
1: Well, yes, but I wouldn't have thought it was all that serious.
0: Oh, for heaven's sake. No money sense, no money. No money, no happiness. Soon, no marriage.
1: Oh, I see.
0: I'm sorry, old boy. That was tactless of me.
1: No, that's all right. I asked you to be honest.
0: Yeah, it means so. Come on, cheer up. Probably doesn't apply in her case. Besides, it could have been worse. She might have been an only child as well.
1: She is.
0: Oh. There's an American expression covering this situation. I should never have opened it in the first place. Still doesn't necessarily follow.
1: Oh, for goodness sake, Tony, of course it makes it worse. Even I know that.
0: I say again, not necessarily.
1: Well, I'm not a complete fool. Well,
0: that's splitting hairs, surely.
1: Well, I suppose so.
0: Oh, no, come, David, old man, you don't have to take that to heart. I was only joking.
1: No, it isn't that. It's just that, well, you may be right.
0: Yes, and I might be wrong easily. More than likely. Too, I've only met her a couple of times, but from what I've seen, I'd say I was. Entirely wrong.
1: No, you've got to say that now.
0: No, but I'm not just saying it, I mean it.
1: Really?
0: I give you my word. Take cover.
1: All right, I will.
0: No, not only in that, there's something else. We've known each other a good many years and had our ups and downs, even one or two scenes. But this is something new.
1: In what way?
0: This time, I made all the mistakes. All except one.
1: Oh, what was that?
0: You asked my opinion. If you'll take my advice, you'll never take it again.
1: Well, I'm certainly not going to make the mistake of replying to that.
0: See, I'm a new man. Take double comfort.
1: Take it.
0: That's a spirit. What time did you say you'd pick her up?
1: Oh, about 3.
0: Oh, you have to be off in a second.
1: Oh, you're right, I will. I better go and get myself tidied up. I'll see you before I go.
0: Yes, right.
1: Oh, Tony.
0: I say that didn't take long.
1: Yeah, supposing you were facing this problem of money, said.
0: Yeah.
1: How would you set about finding out, one way or the other?
0: Well, it's one of those things you'll find out anyway when you've known her a bit longer. I don't think there's any special way. Yes, there is, though. And it couldn't be more convenient. You can put it into operation this very afternoon.
1: What?
0: The matrimonial monetary test. It's quite scientific, actually. Rather like experimenting for acid or alkali.
1: Oh, what do I have to do?
0: Nothing to it. First, place girl in flat.
1: Flat what?
0: Two rooms, kitchen, bath, and if you lean out far enough...
1: Oh, a view of the garden.
0: Yes, sir.
1: Sorry, with you now. Yeah. Now, carry on. Yeah. Place girl in bath, then what?
0: Blush.
1: Blush?
0: You've got the wrong place.
1: Well, I don't understand, but I can well believe it.
0: Believe what?
1: That I walk into the wrong flat.
0: Yes. Well, there's only one way out of that. Start again.
1: All right, then.
0: Off we go.
1: Bath girl in place.
0: In,
1: then. Oh, gosh, oh. I'm sorry, I meant place girl in... Oh, go, I see. Oh. That's what I said last time.
0: Yes, but I shouldn't worry about that. Just let me start.
1: Right.
0: Place girl in bath. Oh, for the love of God. You know, if you stayed here another week, we'd both be in a place. Sorry, old boy, I didn't mean it.
1: No, it didn't take offense. Now, place girl in flat.
0: Thank you. Gently stir up conversation. Wait till she's bubbling on, then carefully note all the verbal gas. And study all reactions. Continue for 5 to 10 minutes, and the solution's ready. How's that, eh?
1: Distinctly cloudy. I mean, well, what do I have to watch for?
0: A natural effervescence, but no heavy cash deposit.
1: Funny, I used to be pretty good at chemistry.
0: Yeah, that's it, maybe, but in the laboratory of life...
1: Ah, all right, I know. A slow reaction.
0: Yes.
1: Heavy cash deposit?
0: A little or no reference to things financial.
1: Ah, now that's clearer.
0: Yeah.
1: But it'd be even better if you tell me what sort of thing she might say.
0: Well, David, darling, you really must get a bigger flat.
1: Oh, good gracious, now I see. So that's the test?
0: That's the test.
1: And a reaction like that's obviously a complete fizz.
0: Yes.
1: I can't imagine Maxine saying it.
0: No, nor can I, not for a second. To tell you the truth, if I hadn't thought the result would be positive, I'd never have brought a... Oh, dear, answer it for me, will you?
1: Oh, right.
0: If it's old Duncan, I'm out.
1: Right off. Hello?
2: Oh, hello. May I speak to David, please?
1: Testing now.
0: Oh, my nerves.
2: No,
1: but testing the line. It's been out of order.
2: It's certainly all right now. I heard your slip perfectly. Maxine.
1: Oh, hello, darling. I'm sorry about that.
2: Oh, don't be silly. Only teasing. Fascinated to know what it meant.
1: Oh, it was just something Tony and I were talking about.
2: Is Tony there?
1: Yes.
2: Oh, say hello for me.
1: Maxine says hello.
0: Hello back.
1: Hello back.
2: What were you talking about?
1: When? Oh, just before you rang?
2: Yes.
1: Oh, the matrimonial... nothing.
2: They talk about the mystery of woman, but you must be unique.
1: Is that good?
2: I like it.
1: Well, that's all that matters.
2: Oh, that's very sweet. Now, what were you talking... No, I won't ask you again.
1: Thank goodness for that.
2: Why, was it something I shouldn't know?
1: No, of course not. It just wasn't interesting.
2: It couldn't be more intriguing. I said I wouldn't ask you again, so I won't. So let me think. What could it possibly be? Testing, matrimonial,
1: monitoring. It wasn't anything, honestly, and anyway, it wouldn't work.
2: Meaning?
1: Well, you two might just as well stop gassing.
2: All right, I can take a hint.
1: Oh, stop guessing.
2: Add gassing to the list. Draw blank, give up. Now, look, about this afternoon.
1: This afternoon? Oh gosh, don't tell me you can't come.
2: No.
1: You can't?
2: I can.
1: Oh, gosh, that's a relief.
2: Would you have been so disappointed?
1: Oh, naturally.
2: Why so particularly?
1: Oh, I'm not so particular. Not more than usual. I always look forward to our experiments.
2: Look, we better get on now. I've got a full list already.
1: Oh, I'm sorry, really, I am. I don't know what you...
2: Teasing again, that's all.
1: Why, I don't know what you must think of me.
2: A lot. All of it nice. So stop fussing and let me get on with my gassing.
1: Oh, you're wonderful.
2: Now, look about this afternoon. You needn't pick me up after all. Daddy's coming in, so he can drop me there.
1: Oh, right.
2: Starting out more or less now, arriving in about a quarter of an hour. Is that all right for you?
1: Yes, fine. You've got the address, haven't you?
2: Yes, and Daddy knows exactly where it is.
1: Oh, jolly good.
2: Oh, one last try. Experimenting, gassing, testing.
1: Oh, no, look, please don't start that again. I'll meet you at the laboratory.
2: At the what?
1: No, I'm sorry. I'll place you in the bath. There is... See you at the flat.
2: Look, I can't be in three places at once, so let's settle for the flat.
1: Oh, let's.
2: Bye, darling.
1: Goodbye.
2: Oh, and David.
1: Yes?
2: A lot. All of it's nice. Stop fussing.
1: Well, I've stopped.
2: I must go. Bye.
1: Goodbye. Oh, gosh.
0: David, old boy, I'm going to tell you something.
1: Advice?
0: Good advice. Any girl who can go through the ordeal of that phone call and still emerge with her sense of humor, not to mention her charm, as I gather she did.
1: Or at least...
0: Any girl like that, David, old boy, is worth marrying whatever the outcome. Come wind, come rain, storm, tempest, thunder, lightning, thunderbolt.
1: I say, you're really making heavy weather of it.
0: Come what may. Forget about the means test. Never mind about the garret. If you had to pawn all your clothes and take to the hills, you'd still be getting the best of the bargain. She's pure gold. And now I think of it, that's quite a partnership.
1: Why?
0: Solid gold.
1: I get your message. Agree every word.
0: Now, my dear chap, you don't have to tell me. I can see for myself. Only shows how right I am.
1: Does it?
0: Of course. I don't want to rub it in, but only a moment ago, there you were on the phone. A long, uninterrupted buzz of confusion. And yet, to look at you now, glowing with happiness, bless your heart, anybody would think you'd been on the beam.
1: Oh, jolly good.
3: Go on, Psyche, here you go.
1: Oh, hello then.
3: Poppy.
1: Yes?
3: Poppy, that packing case right in the middle of the hall, yours?
1: Yes, why? Is it in the way?
3: That's putting it mildly.
1: Oh, I'll go and see to it.
3: It's all right. I moved it into the corner.
1: Oh, thanks.
3: After I stumbled into it.
1: Oh, jolly nice of you. Oh, she stumbled into it. Oh, dear, I'm sorry. Any damage?
3: No, not to me.
1: Oh, that's all right, then.
3: Oh, no, it isn't. Do you know what it's going to cost you for a new pair of stockings?
1: Well, no. Still, I don't need any, really.
0: Oh. Not for you. Anne needs them.
1: Oh, I see it.
3: Yes, and you can see the ladder, too. Made when I stumbled into it.
1: Well, you would hardly blame me for that. I don't know anything about it, and it obviously isn't mine.
3: What is it?
1: The ladder.
3: What's the matter with you?
1: Nothing.
0: Floating in a mist of love.
3: Maxine?
0: On the phone a moment ago.
1: Oh, I'll have to be going. She said she'd be there in a quarter of an hour.
3: Where? At the flat?
1: Yes, her father's driving her in. You know, it's going to be a bit tricky getting that packing case round there. Back seat of the car's no good. Won't go through the door.
4: What about the boot?
1: Well, tried that, too. Sticks over the top.
4: Well, leave the boot open and lash a bit of rope round it.
1: Not likely.
3: You're forgetting his car's still new.
4: Oh, yes, I was forgetting, actually. Like me to run it round in mine?
1: Oh, no, don't bother.
4: Oh, might as well. I've got nothing else to do.
1: Well, I'd be jolly grateful.
4: My dear chap.
3: What's it for, anyway?
1: Oh, I stored a whole pile of stuff in that bedroom cupboard when I left the flat, and it's been there ever since. I've got to clear it all out.
0: Good
1: heavens. What?
0: A sudden, terrible thought. What sort of things?
1: How do you mean?
0: In the cupboard.
1: Well, nothing important. Papers, a lot of old books.
0: Old letters?
1: Stacks.
0: From ex-girlfriends?
1: Yes.
0: And Maxine's going to be there to help.
3: Oh, dear, I see.
0: Nothing important, he said.
1: Well, there isn't. No, nothing of value, certainly. A few odd photographs.
0: Of ex-girlfriends?
1: Some of them. I suppose the frames might come in useful, but apart from that, nothing. Would you believe it?
3: Yes, but then I'm his sister.
1: Oh, now, just a second. I ought to know what's in there, surely.
3: Even psychic.
1: Yes, all right. I'm taking you with me.
0: David, old boy, listen carefully. Maxine at the flat, helping.
3: Letters from ex-girlfriends.
0: Photographs of ex-girlfriends. Are we getting through yet?
1: Oh, gosh. We better get moving. Get rid of them before she arrives.
0: Right.
3: That's better.
1: I say, it's a jolly good thing you thought of it. Only just in time, too. A couple of minutes might make all the difference.
0: I thought about it at least 5 minutes ago.
1: Honestly?
0: Honestly.
1: Well, why on earth didn't you say so?
3: David!
1: what's the matter?
0: Never mind. We mustn't be too hard on him. Put it down to love.
3: That's true. We're all the same.
1: Same?
0: When we're in love.
3: In a dream.
0: Well, that's also his natural state, of course. Add the two together and what do you get?
3: A coma.
1: Look, I have the vaguest idea what you're all talking about, but I've got to get round to the flat and quickly, too.
0: Good heavens, this is something entirely new. Trust David to be different.
1: Different?
0: You fall in love and for the first time in years, you wake up.
1: Oh, for heaven's sake. Psyche, no.
0: Definitely no. That's the third time she's put that confounded photograph of your ex-girlfriend, whoever she was, back in the cupboard.
1: Seriously?
0: Yes.
1: I see.
0: Sabotage.
1: Yes, well, you ought to be ashamed of yourself. Dogs are supposed to be loyal.
0: David, smell of burning coming from the kitchen.
1: Yes, I know. I've just burned a whole stack of evidence.
0: Evidence?
1: Ex-girlfriends.
0: Oh? Oh, well, there's nothing like being thorough.
1: Letters.
0: Oh, we've cleared most of it now, anyway.
1: Yes, and the rest doesn't matter. All the clues to my past have gone already.
0: Never imagined you had a past.
1: Oh, good gracious. I lived in this flat a good many years. Seems strange coming back somehow. So much happened here.
0: I'm surprised at you.
1: Surprised? Why?
0: Nothing, it's me again for getting into you.
1: You know, I obviously agree with you about scrapping the matrimonial
0: monetary test, yes.
1: But it'll be jolly interesting to see what she does say.
0: At a guess? Darling David, you really do... Are you sure everything's all right in the kitchen?
1: Yes, why?
0: Smoke, look.
1: Oh, it'll soon die down. I've opened a window. Go on about Maxine. Darling David, what?
0: You really do need some new curtains? I can easily run some up for you.
1: Gosh, now that's what I call a positive reaction.
0: I won't be far out, you'll find. I've got confidence in that girl. There's that girl now. Don't worry. I'll make a tactful exit. Must get back. Promised to take Anne shopping.
1: Did you?
0: Idiot, that's my tactful exit. Go on, off you go. Your future's at the door.
1: My future?
0: Go on.
1: Oh, going. Come on, then. Coming.
5: Hello, David.
1: Oh, hello, future.
5: Back.
1: Hello, Maxine. Sorry, I was just talking to Tony about...
5: No need to explain. It's much more fun trying to work it out. So Tony's helping too, is he?
1: Well, no, he can't stay, actually. He's got to make a tactful exit. He's got to...
5: Get back to Anne.
1: Oh, how on earth did you guess?
5: No guess. Just helping.
1: Well, I say, it's jolly nice of him. Oh, in here. No, after you.
5: Thank you. Oh, good gracious.
1: What?
5: The smoke, look. Are we on fire?
1: No, I've been burning some evidence, that's all.
5: Evidence?
1: extraordinary amounts of rubbish. You know, piles of old books.
5: Oh, but surely you didn't burn them.
1: Oh, no, just the clues, that's all.
5: Clues and evidence. Oh, that's quite a good start. So I'll leave them for the moment. I want to look down the flat. Now, this room's very...
4: Oh, hello, Maxine.
5: Hello. This is a charming room.
4: Yes, not bad at all. Look, forgive me, won't you, but I must get back.
5: Yes, I know. David told me about your tactful exit.
4: Yes, I promised Anne I'd... Did he?
5: Yes,
4: he
5: did.
4: Oh, well, I must be off anyway. Nice to see you again.
5: Nice to see you.
6: Cheers.
1: Tony. Thank you. Do you really like this room?
5: I think it's charming. But I know what would make it even more so. New curtains. I could easily make them for you.
1: Oh, gosh, that's wonderful. Tony was right.
5: Tony?
6: That's how he said you'd react.
1: those very words.
5: Really?
1: Really. Mind you, there was never any doubt about your passing.
5: The test, you mean?
1: Yes, you know. The matrimonial monetary... Oh, dear.
5: Matrimonial test. I think we'd better leave that for the moment, too.
1: I'd much rather you did. Look, would you like to see the rest of it? Oh, good heavens.
5: Now what?
1: I just realized we're completely alone in the... It never occurred to me. I only just realized at this moment, honestly. I hope you don't think that is a... I mean,
5: David.
1: Yes?
5: Kiss me.
1: Kiss you?
5: Then we can get on with the clearing up.
1: did you say...
5: Kiss me.
1: Oh, good gracious. Darling Maxine. Gosh.
5: Now, what does that mean exactly?
1: What does it mean? I'll tell you what it means.
5: Well, tell me.
1: A positive reaction.
7: That was A Life of Bliss. The artists taking part were David Bliss, George Cole, Anne Fellows, Dinah Churchill, Tony Fellows, Colin Gordon, Psyche the Dog, Percy Edwards, Maxine Avery, Sarah Lawson. This recorded program was written by Godfrey Harrison and produced by Leslie Bridgemont.

0: 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Cookery, fashion, competitions, Stewpot's treasure trail, Katie's letter page, Roger Elliott's star forecast.
1: I never knew there was so much in it.
0: There's plenty for everyone, so put the sun into summer with this week's TV Times.
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0: Hello, I'm Phil Dutis, and welcome to Chain Reaction. It's a kind of personality relay where the personalities in question hand a metaphorical baton to each other. However, unlike an actual relay, during the handover, questions are asked. But just like a real race, we hope the baton isn't dropped and the two runners keep progressing forward to the next handover. And as that sledgehammer analogy sinks in with our frankly bemused audience, I'm relieved to announce that our guest tonight has a much firmer grasp on language and imagery because he's a poet. Born in London in 1953, his CV contains such nuggets as psychiatric nursing assistant, bus conductor, and civil servant. I find his work honest, uplifting, moving, inspiring, and hysterically funny. He's appeared regularly on radio and television, released two albums, and had many books published since his debut, Glad to Wear Glasses, in 1990. He was also the frontman for a pop group who recorded two sessions for John Peel. He's a proud parent, describes himself as a recovering Catholic, loves 1960s Jamaican ska music, and as someone who stood next to him at a gig, I can reveal he's quite the dancer. He is John Hegley, ladies and gentlemen. That was quite a revelation for me, seeing you dance, because I'd never seen a man move like that. Do you remember that gig?
1: Yes, I do. Scatterlights, and they went on a bit long, and the manager was coming on and complaining that they were going to lose money if they entertained the people too much.
0: Yeah. An odd concept, that, isn't it? Over-entertained people being released into the streets of Islington to cause bother. The Scatterlights were a ska band, huge in the 60s, and as I mentioned, it's a kind of music we've both loved. Regarding this dance thing, I understand that your grandmother was a dancer.
1: Yes. Yeah, she used to dance with the Folies Bergère because she was French. Well, that's not because she was French. But yes, she was. She was a dancer, and so she was the showbiz connection. She danced with Maurice Chevalier. That's the story in the family.
0: What is it about, really? Because there's a story in my family that my aunt danced with Roger Moore. You have to have a famous name drop in your past. Just the one of them.
1: I think so. I think it's that little link with celebrity, with stardom. I think everybody has got it somewhere. There's something, you know.
0: Even there's one that goes further back. Wasn't there a French composer you're supposed to be related to?
1: Yeah, Jean-Philippe Rameau, apparently.
0: The apparently I got from my mum, and I sense that she was lying, was she said that somewhere down the line we were related to Shakespeare's wife. And my mum always pushed this as a reason I should pass English literature O-level.
1: And did you?
0: I got a U, John. So, education. Do you remember your early school days?
1: Yeah, I mean, primary school was very happy. Not necessarily for the other children around me, but... I did like the sense of the sacred that was involved in the Catholic bit. I did like going to Mass, and I was an altar boy and all that. I found very comforting.
0: Didn't you tell a nun you loved her?
1: I did tell a nun. That was the first person to get that.
0: Oddly enough, I found it in the Catholic Herald, which was unusual. Small boy hits on nun shocker. How did she react to you plighting your troth to her?
1: She said she was otherwise engaged.
0: Of course, Bride of Christ. You can't be hitting on them.
1: She's still around, actually. Sister Mary Lucia.
0: You've thought about nipping round and maybe...
1: I want to, actually.
0: Following through?
1: Yeah.
0: I'd like second to... time round, John.
1: I'd like to go and say, hello.
0: How early did the words and the poetry sort of come into life? How early did you realise that this was something you quite enjoyed?
1: Well, it was the things that I liked. I mean, I just loved anything that had rhythm and rhyme that I heard in the playground, like Mrs. White had a fright in the middle of the night. She saw a ghost eating toast halfway up a lamppost. I thought, give me more.
0: So as we got you in anyway, John, it's churlish of me not to ask you to perform some poetry for us. And one of your key subjects is spectacles.
1: Sometimes you try, with a poem, you try and just crystallise something, don't you? And this is, glasses good, contact lenses bad. In the embrace of my glasses, I openly accept my vulnerability and affirm my acceptance of outside help. As well as providing open acknowledgement of the imperfection in my eyesight, my glasses are a symbolic celebration of the wider imperfection that is the human condition. In contrast, contact lenses are a hiding of the fault, They pretend the self-sufficiency of the individual and minister unto the cult of stultifying normality. They are that which should be cast out of your vision. They are a denial of the self. They are a denial of the other. They are a betrayal of humanity. I think that covers it.
0: This is a classic illustration of what I love about your work. It's little phrases that I hang the whole thing on. Cult of stultifying. That's just pleasing. It just gives you a warm, quilty, I've just had hot chocolate feeling.
1: Thank you.
0: I did quite a bit of poetry when I was at school, and it was my outlet. It got me in with a teacher I liked, my poetry.
1: And what was the poetry?
0: Well, because this guy sort of quite inspired me, I wrote this incredibly long thing about a medieval bloke called Kenny's Coracle.
1: Yeah.
0: About a bloke who built a coracle. And then sailed. Do you sail a coracle or do you just paddle it?
1: I leave them alone.
0: My aim tonight was to find out things I didn't know about John Hegley, and there's the first one. Does not own a coracle. Was there any sort of performing at school? Did you take part in school plays or anything like that?
1: Yeah, I was in the nativity play, but I was banging a chime bar. That's not what I was after.
0: Oh, that's even worse than sheep. Banging a chime bar. Because sheep is the Brolac paint division of nativity ranking. The premiership is Joseph, Mary and Herod. And then you go down to the second division, which is shepherds, you know.
1: Herod there. It's a good part.
0: I was Herod.
1: You were.
0: I was indeed. Although, I look like Kiki D. It's very difficult to carry off Herod with Kiki D's haircut, I have to say. I'm very surprised that during my insisting that the firstborn be killed, I wasn't asked to perform Don't Go Breaking My Heart. Was there any other aspect of any bigger sort of parts when you got to senior school? Because, of course, then they stopped the nativity in senior schools and they do other things.
1: I remember that when I started, because I loved singing at the primary school, when I went to the secondary school, I remember the first or second day I was really singing my heart out and somebody said to me, "Here, you don't get an award for singing."
0: Isn't senior school horrible? Senior school kicks the enjoyment out and then suddenly you have to be cool and you have to be in.
1: But I've got to say that I started to support Luton then and that made a difference and that was passion, that was ritual and losing. And it made such a difference when I was involved in that. It was the bigger thing and I was part of the whole.
0: That became a badge, something where
1: absolutely.
0: You identified with.
1: Yeah.
0: Do you remember your first game you went to?
1: I remember Hartlepool's United came down and they had woolen socks.
0: What, like knitted?
1: Yeah, you know, and I felt, I was sad.
0: Well, at least their legs were warm, John. They're from the north.
1: But they were ankle socks.
0: Oh, little.
1: No.
0: Not right. A-levels, did you?
1: A-levels, and that was where it changed, really. I went to Bristol, my dad retired, we went to Bristol. I started out in the school there and I was really missing the people I knew in Luton and left the school, tried to get a job, didn't get a job, came back to the school with my tail between my legs and it was sort of really humiliating to say, take me back.
0: Yeah.
1: And but there was a teacher there who said to me that you are the sort of student I want to have in this school. And so somebody wanted me and it was a marvellous moment. And I wrote about that guy and the Guardian asked me to write a piece about my favourite teacher and I wrote about him. And I sent him a book of poems and he said, I'm glad you've written this letter because I sort of couldn't quite remember who you were.
0: You got university in Bradford?
1: Yeah.
0: What drove you there? Just
1: one of
0: your grades?
1: Yes. 3 C's.
0: And I understand it's there when you're at university that you started performing. How did that come about?
1: I was making up songs in Bradford, but I felt very uncomfortable with an audience at that time. No, I did. I found that a bit difficult. And then I went busking when I left university and Pam, my girlfriend at the time, she had a flea market stall in Hull. And I just took my guitar down and I said, I'll play behind your stall. And then I said, I'm going to go and see if I can get any money busking. And I went out and I remember playing outside this shoe shop and just singing some of my songs there. And I just remember a couple of the girls who were working in the shoe shop just really looking out and smiling.
0: Were you bitten by the bug then, do you think? Was that what?
1: I did all right. I mean, I think I came back and Pam was envious of how much money I'd made.
0: How much did you make? I mean, what year would this be?
1: This is 76, 77, so it's just before punk, and I don't know.
0: 77, and you made how much?
1: I don't know, £3.70.
0: Which today is £8,000. At that time, loads of people started as poets, but lots of them, I'm thinking here of Mark My Words, Mark Hurst, Pat Condell, Mark Lamar, myself, all started as poets, but we jettisoned the poetry and all became stand-up. Except you stuck with the poetry. Why do you think that was? Because stand-up, it strikes me that, I mean, it's easier to do. You don't have to make your jokes rhyme.
1: I like the form. I like the rhymes. I like playing within that. And I sing. I mean, I still do the singing, and the singing obviously tends to be rhyming. Poetry, you have that opportunity of form, that you can be serious or you can be funny, and people expect that from poetry. It's an expectation, whereas if it's comedy, you expect it to be funny, don't
0: yeah.
1: you?
0: Yeah. Another marvellous part of the oeuvre of your work, John, and I will, if I may now, reveal something that many of our fans may not know. You write some of the finest verse about dogs I have ever heard, and yet you are not a dog owner.
1: I have been a dog owner. In as much as one, you know, to what extent can we own a dog? It's hard enough to own ourselves, isn't it?
0: You speak the truth, my friend.
1: The price of art in Luton. On the bridge approaching the railway, the man was begging. I said, draw me a dog and I'll give you a quid. So I gave him some paper, and he did. And I said, there you go, mate. You can make money out of art. Will you sign it? As I handed him the £1.30 I had in my pocket, he informed me that the signed ones were a fiver.
0: Are all of the poems you write intended to be spoken or to be read?
1: No. I mean, I did have a little period when I wrote for The Guardian, and so those were ones that some of them never got read aloud. And some of them should never have been read aloud.
0: Seeing you sort of perform, there's something about the control that you have over a crowd. You have a very calming influence on a room, I have to say. It's quite effective. You know, when I do stand-up, there's always that element of it could go wrong any second. I've never seen that at your shows.
1: Yeah, well, it used to go wrong. You know, I did get gonged off 5 times in a row. I had a very nasty night at the Bearcat one night. Scunthorpe Baths, I bombed twice. But I've met somebody from Scunthorpe
0: the
1: other day.
0: How did you get the second booking?
1: You've
0: gone all the way to Scunthorpe. You've had a terrible gig, and they're thinking, we'll have him back.
1: Well, it's what Dr. Johnson says about second marriage. It's the triumph of hope over experience. And, of course, the thing in this business is that the things that are tough make the best material. I mean, I just wrote a piece for a higher education supplement. They said, will you write something about your experiences of higher education? Well, my only experience, because I normally do schools, my only experience had been of a college in Crewe in Cheshire, and the kids were just absolutely marvellous. They were model kids. They all sat there. They were behaving brilliantly. And then I've got a friend who works in Bermondsey College. Now, that was a different experience. I said in the end that both of them, fruit was available, but one of them had a few brambles to negotiate. And it's the brambles that are, from our point of view, the gold dust.
0: Yeah. Playing to kids, it's that element of... You have always, throughout your performing career, almost treated, I won't say treat your audience like children, but you keep aspects of, like, your regular kind of touchstones for performing to children, like the interaction, you keep in your performance to regular crowds.
1: Well, when I went out, when I did the Comedy Store, that was a move up, I thought, well, why not use these things that I've been using in another performance in this situation, and if it doesn't work, then jettison it. People generally seem to be okay with joining in. I mean, it's joining in rather than just, you know, audience participation is sort of a bit of a sort of lower form, isn't it? But just happy joining in. One likes to take people down that avenue of play. And I think people are very much up for a bit of play power.
0: Mm. Another thing that we know, in 1999, after the death of Ted Hughes, Ladbrokes had you at 14 to 1 to be the next poet laureate. Is something like that an honour or a distraction?
1: No, it's just flattering, and we all like to be perceived by the world. We are, put ourselves in a public space, and you want the public to say yes, really. It's nice to be able to choose what you write poems about, really, isn't it?
0: Yeah. Was it that you wouldn't have had the freedom? I mean, I quite...
1: Well, I didn't get offered it, so, you know.
0: There we are. This is all idle conjecture. It's not a very good interview technique, I know. John, I understand that you thought about going to the moon. Have you ever thought what that might have been like? You got to perform internationally, which... Did you ever think that, you know, ploughing your own furrow, as you've expressed it before, would take you that far, would take you around the world?
1: No, I didn't. I think when we were performing in the early days, it seemed as though Leon C was the boundary, really, didn't it? Taking it that far was taking it a long way.
0: I remember the first time I ever went to Scotland, supporting Billy. Bragg took me out on tour. And my first ever gig in Scotland was Barrowlands in Glasgow. And the crowd were baying at me. And I came off crying because I was so rattled by it. And Billy said, no, that's the noise they make here all the time. It's the first ever culture shock. I remember afterwards just emotionally not being able to handle that noise. He went, no, they did not like you. They just make that noise. It's just the thing they do. You mustn't kind of take it to heart. Did we ever emotionally knocked by a gig like that?
1: The Columbia, Pete, the folk in Columbia were just so mad for poetry. And I asked them what that was, and I got the Amantes Locos de la Poesia, because I wanted to say that you are people who are mad about poetry. When I went on, I wanted to thank them for that, because the gigs were sort of like poetry gigs at the festival in Medellin, were sold out two or three times. And one time, Nigel and I, we went and created another gig somewhere else with the people that couldn't get in, and we just went, took them somewhere and said, is there anybody here who can speak English and translate? And that sort of fervour for poetry is something that doesn't really, is something, I don't know, maybe trying to, I'd like to help that.
0: But there's a precision of language in what you do. Surely translation is an issue.
1: Yeah, but there's certain things like mi perrito no lleva gafas, my doggy don't wear glasses.
0: Yeah, but
1: you know, some things. But they seem to, well, they just seem to get it.
0: I would love an EP of Hegley Does the Classics in Spanish.
1: Well, you find they don't know something like what a train spotter is. And then the first time you do it, they're nonplussed and they make a noise that you don't want. And then the second time you do it, you tell them what a train splotter.
0: I'd like to meet a train splotter. They're the ones who, when they see the train they really want, throw themselves in front of it.
1: Oh, yeah.
0: Were you a train spotter?
1: No, I did a bit of bus spotting, but I didn't train spot. My brother was an aeroplane spotter. So I used to go up with him a couple of times, and he gave me some of the books that he'd made mistakes in and let me use those.
0: What, he could, like, recognise silhouettes of planes and what they were?
1: Him and his mate used to sit reading from these aeroplane books to each other on a Saturday. His mate used to come round our house, and they used to sit reading the specifications of minor aircraft to each other.
0: I feel so shallow now, because I just had porn and Kit Kats. He knows about planes. It's knowledge of a sort. You were a bus conductor.
1: Yes.
0: For how long?
1: 3 months.
0: How did that work out for you?
1: Good experience. Liked the hat.
0: Did you have one of those?
1: I had one of them.
0: Oh, I'm so jealous. I think I could have made a cracking conductor. Because I've got the build for it. When you're a bit big, they don't know what way you're going to go. Are you going to be full Staffian or a bit more Bob Hoskins? So, they never know with a fat bloke. But the trick for me was keeping the knees soft. Just keeping the knees soft.
1: That's it. Busman's legs.
0: Busman's
1: legs.
0: John Hegley. John Hegley is now showing us Busman's legs. I've not seen that since the Carling Academy in Islington, ladies and gentlemen. What do your family make of you using them as grist to your creative mill? I'm thinking specifically here of your brother-in-law.
1: Well, the brother-in-law is a bit of a device.
0: He's not real, then? He's a
1: composite.
0: Well,
1: there are... Yeah, it's a composite. And a lot of the things that he does are the things that I've done. Like the thing that I say when I say that somebody comes round and he you went upstairs to put the sheets back on, the dirty ones. that was something that I did when somebody came round when I was a student and I hadn't expected them to come, and I just changed the sheets and I thought, I'm not, you know, I didn't ask them.
0: Are you telling me you de-changed the bed?
1: I was a young man.
0: With an eye on your laundry bill. There was a point, you started bringing a lot more personal stuff into the world. Family and stuff, particularly your father. Your father became a regular subject of some of your poetry. What was it that drove you?
1: It was a year in Edinburgh, 1987, and it was raining, and I was walking up to the venue, and it was really pouring, and didn't have a brolly. I went into a nearby pub, and I thought, well, I'll write something. And in those days, writing came quite difficult. You know, a poem was a rarity. And so I thought, well, I'll just start writing about my childhood, something I know. There is material there. It exists. I can write about that. And that became the first solo show I did in 1989, Can I Come Down Now, Dad? And I continued to plough that furrow, really, and try to investigate it and try to understand my childhood and to understand my relationship with my father and other members of my family.
0: Because your father dies in... When you were...
1: 1980, when I was 27.
0: So was this before you'd really sort of started breaking as a performer?
1: Yeah. I did sing him a song that... A little rock and roll song that I'd written. I was keener on Rowena than I'd ever been on anyone before, which I later performed as a poem. And I sang it to him in the living room. And he said, I'm going to ring up Huey Green now. And
0: obviously, you know, speaking about your father, as we have been, I know that he wrote a lot of your verse about him. Could we hear one now?
1: This is called Pop and Me. Pop as in glass of pop and pop as in my father. My father was in America for 10 years, I think, and he used to have a few Americanisms still left over in his language, so that's why it's called Pop and Me. My dad had come along to watch me the day I came last in the Cub Scout sack race. The day my glasses fell off onto the running track and somebody behind me deliberately hopped on top of them and damaged them really badly. I was that struggling runt at the back, laughed at by everyone, everyone except my dad. And not because he had a beating in mind, but because he felt for me. And when he came to find me and I was melting with tears, he said, you're the one they'll remember in the years to come, son. You were very funny. And he took me to the shop. And he ordered me some pop. And we halved the humiliation when he didn't have the money.
0: It's weird. What I like is that when you're doing the family ones, I always have this feeling of, is it going to be a funny family one or a sad family one? Because at the beginning, you don't know the way they're going to go. And then, you know, by the end. The cover of Sound of Paint Drying is a painting that your father did, wasn't it? Because
1: yeah.
0: He was a painter.
1: Yeah.
0: And I believe you actually went and found the location he painted that,
1: yes.
0: That piece in. You actually...
1: And did my own version of the painting.
0: Yeah.
1: And that was sort of quite a moment, really. I mean, I was thinking, this is marvellous to be here in this place where my father sat and did this painting in Nice. But he was a skillful painter, and I'm not a skillful painter. But I was doing my version, and it was all right. And I was sucking a Strepsil at the time, because I had a sore throat. It was a yellow Strepsil. I thought, there's something lacking here. And I just took the Strepsil out and stuck it on the sky. And it made me realise my father was a painter, and I am an idiot.
0: But surely, John, that opened the doors up for your lozenge period. A variety of different boiled sweets as a final accent to the piece.
1: That's brilliant.
0: Ah, do you remember the one with a spangle in the corner?
1: You're good at this.
0: I started talking about this gig that we had this night out together, and it was the Scatterlights, and we were there with Mark Steele and Mark Lamar, weren't we?
1: Yes.
0: Yeah. Trying to remember these things is like trying to catch smoke in a bottle. It can't be done. But it inspired me to write a poem for the first time in years, and it's called Watching the Scatterlights with John Hegley. The venue is located in a modern shopping centre approximate to a bookshop, which may be why they called it the Academy. Not a hallowed hall of learning, but a shallow gallery of drinking and dancing. And as the DJ played Uptown Top Ranking, we were upstairs not skanking. From the empty balcony, we looked down upon the frail rock steady legends playing Guns of Navarone, me and Mark and Mark and John. So we took ourselves downstairs, and in the crowd consumed by joy, we let the beat instruct our feet and danced as best we could. Four white boys, which meant that we swayed and shuffled and nodded roughly in time. Hegley somehow felt it more, throwing shapes upon the sticky floor that we could but aspire to, arms swirling, legs akimbo, lost in music. When the concert ended and the gods of Scar had bowed and gone, I realised for the last half hour I'd just been watching John. Afterwards, in quiet delight, ears ringing, hearts singing, limbs aching, John and I sat in a gay pub, grinning over brimming pints of cider, blending in with the regulars like two trees in a pod. Not gay, not built that way, but two men full of love.
1: Oh.
0: I'm going to wind up this. It's quite awful. If you were going to pick any one of your poems to be on your tombstone, is there one that you'd
1: Quick Potato poem. The Spud's Bed. I don't know, Phil. In terms of ones I don't know, it's difficult. But I like the one about the photo in St James's Park, but it's about trust in other people. You give people responsibility, they'll take it. You give kids more responsibility, you give them more love. You say, you are great, you can go out, and you don't just have to go out there with a hood and some aggro. You can go out there with your poems. You tell them that. But I'm sort of still working on this poem, so... Photo in St James's Park. A hot spring day by the lake, and a young woman and man, probably tourists, possibly Spanish, who wanted a photo of themselves together, handed their camera to someone almost definitely English, whose certain fellow countrymen might predictably describe as a very drunken old dosser. But to them, he was just a passerby, a person. He accepted the camera, took a long time focusing and steadying himself, but managed to take the picture and received genuine gratitude from the two who had seen nothing deviant in his behaviour and who would remember him as a friendly and helpful English gentleman if he hadn't fallen into the lake with their camera.
0: Mr. John Hegley.

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1: I'm crunching my polo, dear Liza, dear Liza. I'm crunching my polo, dear Liza, crunching.
2: The nicest thing about the mint with the hole is that it's smooth and never crumbles. You can eat polo without other people hearing. Try sucking them, dear Henry.
1: I can't. I've already crunched them all.

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1: Fiddle-dee-dee and tickle-dee me. I'm in a good mood, sir. Where?
2: Should I summon a doctor, sir?
1: No, my happiness is not due to a disease such as delighty-itis, glandular fever, or that most flamboyant of illnesses, influenza-za-za. It is because I have purchased a new musical phonograph to drown out the irksome whittering of my perpetually late daughter and son-in-law.
2: I think I hear them arriving, sir.
1: They must not see me happy. I shall turn up my anger stat. Yeah, my crossness has gone up to 11. You may let them in.
2: Mr. and Mrs. Starkwell, sir.
3: Papa, forgive our latitude.
1: Where is your husband?
4: Here I am, on Lily's back.
1: Why? Have you forgotten to walk?
4: No. That only happened the once.
3: It is because he has broken both his legs.
1: That's a shame.
4: Thank you for the sympathy.
1: It's regret. I wish I'd been there to see it. How did it happen?
3: In a competition.
1: What competition?
4: It was a break-your-own-legs contest.
1: Well, at least you won.
3: No, he tripped as he went to fill in the entry forms. Hence, I carried him up the stairs.
4: But for my future movement, behold my miniature horse-drawn wheelchair. They are trained to respond to simple command sounds. This means forwards. This backwards. This left. This right?
1: Oh, I tire of your wittering. Serve well the phonograph.
2: Yes, sir.
1: Put on Beethoven's concerto for orchestra, duck call, bell, horn, and swanny whistle.
3: How delightful.
1: Here comes the duck call solo.
4: Small horses have smashed through the wall, though not before smashing my body painfully into it first.
3: Oh, how lucky your legs were already broken, dearest.
1: Stop your whining like a coward and listen. For my story starts again. Now, last time you heard how I thwarted my evil ex-guardian, Mr. Gently Benevolent's plan to melt Antarctica, flood the world, and make everyone live like fish. Or very wet humans. Alas, he had escaped. And now I, my wife Ripley, Sister Pippa, and best friend Harry Biscuit were trapped in an icy hell.
5: We are doomed to be frozen and forgotten like leftover casserole at the back of a freezer.
6: Still, casserole, yummy.
5: No, Harry, there is no casserole.
7: What? Oh!
1: Infuriated by lack of casserole, Harry stamped his feet like a frustrated toddler or angry Irish dancer. And a huge chunk of Antarctica broke off, creating a mighty ice ship.
2: That was entirely planned.
5: Yeah, right.
1: In those days, Britannia truly ruled the waves, and all ocean currents led to Britain, so we were quickly borne homewards. Though, as we headed north, the climate got warmer.
7: Wow! I've grown! I'm massive!
3: Or the ice ship is melting.
2: Prefer my theory. Look, I'm a giant!
1: As it shrank, one by one we climbed on each other's shoulders, eventually forming a short, wobbly human skyscraper. Luckily, we soon spied the cliffs of Dover, which were more patriotic back then, being not just white, but also red and blue.
5: Ah, England.
3: England.
8: England.
2: France. Sorry, I'm looking the wrong way.
1: Leaving the savage countryside, we returned to cosmopolitan London, with its wishy-washy social attitudes and extensive wine list. The great city was reassuringly familiar, teeming with people effluent and diseased, though there was one shocking change. By law, outside the British Library stood a statue of Britain's favourite writer, which for years had been me. But now...
5: Look, my statue is different. It has put on weight, and a beard, and a different name.
3: That's because it's not you.
5: What? Then who is it?
8: It says it's a Charles Dickens.
5: I instantly hate him and think he's rubbish. What's he ever written?
8: Apparently, lots of incredibly popular books. Whereas you haven't written anything since your last book about Mr. Benevolent, Our Mutual Fiend.
5: I haven't had time. I've been busy saving the world. I want my statue back.
1: Enraged, I returned home, where a surprising missive awaited me.
9: Dear Pip-Bib, open brackets, incidentally dear is just customary, not a term of affection, because I actually hate you, close brackets. Just to let you know, I've decided to give up being evil. It's getting too much like a proper job. I've run out of dastardly ideas and my knees hurt. Best wishes, gently benevolent. P.S. I'm definitely not trying to lull you into a false sense of security while secretly plotting my most evil scheme yet. P.P.S. Oh, I can't be bothered.
1: This at least seemed good news. For in truth, I was beginning to feel too old for competitive thwarting. If I did it at all anymore, it'd be strictly amateur thwarting. Perhaps to some local thwarting club where I could join their Sunday team or coach the Colts.
5: At last, some free time. I shall write a new book and re-become Britain's favourite author.
8: And I can rededicate myself to helping feed the poor poor.
5: What about you, Ripley?
3: I shall go and serve the community.
5: So noble.
10: And I shall invent inventions and contrapt contraptions.
1: Alas, before I could start my new book, I was disturbed by a visitor.
5: Yes?
9: Pip-Bill.
5: I am him here. Hang on, I know you. You're the man from the statue, but smaller and less made of bronze. Though you are still covered in pigeon poo.
9: My name is Charles Dickens.
1: Has

0: So you are still covered in pigeon poo.
1: My name is Charles Dickens.
2: As he said this, however, his hair slipped over his face and a bit of his nose fell off. And I suddenly doubted his identity.
0: Hang on, are you really Charles Dickens?
1: Of course I am. Born February the 9th, 1812 in Landport, the second son of eight, born to John and Elizabeth Dickens.
0: How biographically convincing. Sorry to ask, it's just I've been fooled over the years by evil people in disguise.
1: I can imagine. With my empathetic novelist brain, and certainly not because I'm the one who's done the fooling, because I'm not. I'm Charles Dickens. Look, I've even got a case with his, my initials on it. I call it my CD case.
0: Why are you here, Mr. Dickens?
1: Please, call me by my nickname. As your name is contracted from Philip to Pip, so mine is contracted from Charles Dickens to Chickens. Anyway, I imagine my taking your title has upset you.
0: What? No, I certainly didn't instantly hate you or think you were rubbish.
1: Nevertheless, to decide once and for all Britain's favourite novelist, I propose a literary duel. We each write a book, then have a public reading, and may the best book win.
0: A novel off?
1: Exactly. Whoever loses retires and lets the winner do anything they want, be that writing, dressing a small dog as a cowboy, or revealing themselves to be somebody else and then taking over the world.
0: You've got a deal, Chickens.
1: I suggest we go to a special writer's hotel I know, deserted and slightly sinister.
0: Sounds ideal.
3: I'm back, Pickbin. Oh, who's this?
0: This is Mr. Charles Dickens.
1: My friends call me Chickens.
3: Pleased to meet you, Chickens.
1: You're not my friend.
0: We are both going to write books, then have a novel off.
3: Hey, maybe I should write one as well.
0: You, Harry.
1: Yes.
3: Actually, I haven't got time, for I have invented a new system of communication using budgies. They memorize short messages in Morse code, then fly to the recipient and tweet them. Here is one now. Saw a cat fall into a sink. GIAMW CLAC.
0: GIAMW CLAC.
3: Guffaw in a manly way. Chuckle like a chap. This will make me rich enough to fund my next idea, which I call face volume.
2: Stopping only to pack the three vital P's of writing, pen, paper and pajamas, Chickens and I set off for our hotel. On arrival, we were greeted by the manager.
4: My name is Delbert Clampvulture. Welcome to the Overbook Hotel.
0: Named because it is always full.
4: Because it is built on the remains of an old book burial ground. Anyway, welcome, Mr. Bin, Mr. Benevolent. Is not here, you'll be pleased to hear. Do you have any luggage?
1: I have this, my writing case.
0: Why, that bag is big enough to hold a man.
1: Yes, but it definitely doesn't.
0: Really, because I'm pretty sure I can see the outline of a person inside.
1: No, you can't, no. Did you know I live in Gadshill House in Kent, overlooking the Medway, a mere minutes from Ordnance Street where I grew up, because I'm the real Charles Dickens?
0: I didn't. How interesting.
1: Anyway, I must get to my room to write. Bye.
2: The contest had begun, and I too hurried to my room, which was perfect for writing.
4: You have a desk, a chair, and the world's largest tin of biscuits.
0: Why does the bathroom sink have three taps?
4: It is a writer's sink. The taps are hot, cold, and coffee. Now, if there's anything you need, don't hesitate to ask.
0: Well, actually, I quite like...
4: I didn't say I'd answer.
2: I immediately settled down to write, though first I unpacked and had a coffee, then stared out of the window, had another coffee, and finally began, though not before cleaning my room thoroughly, having another coffee, and then reading half the Encyclopedia Britannica for research while having seven more coffees. Finally, I started, or would have done if I hadn't heard another guest arriving.
0: Better go and say hello. It's not procrastination. It's just good manners.
2: But this new arrival was somebody surprising.
0: Ripley, why are you here?
5: Because when I went to the cavalry officer's mess, no one would flirt with me.
0: So that's what you meant by serving the community?
5: They said I'm too old. I fear my flirting days are over. At least until I'm about 80, when I can say things that actively cross from flirtatious to sex pesty and get away with it because of my age. I can go to restaurants, and when the waiter says,

0: What will you have, madam? I can say, you please, and everyone will just laugh at my wizened presumption.
1: And until that happy day...
0: I've decided to write a book.
1: What? No, I forbid it.
0: Worried I'll be better than you?
1: Never, not, and no, Armando, I'm just concerned. Everyone knows it is physically and mentally impossible for women to write novels.
0: Tell that to Jane Austen.
1: I shall.
2: I immediately set off to tell Miss Austen... But it turned out she was dead, somewhat confirming my thesis.
1: She died of novelitis.
0: Not a real disease.
1: It is.
0: While you were checking on Jane Austen, I've written my book. It's called 50 Shades of Hay. It's about a farmer and a woman who goes to work for him. Have a look.
1: You cannot write a book like this.
0: A little saucy for you.
1: Her skirt was so short you could almost see her ankle. And it gets worse. She opened her door to him, which was a metaphor for other things, actually. This will never be published.
0: We'll see, you prude.
1: I'm not being prudish. There are 3 pages where it just says throb.
2: Rightly left to find a publisher, and I returned to my writing. As I passed Mr. Dickens's room, I could hear him inside.
3: Write faster.
1: Everything all right in there?
3: Oh, yes, I was just, encouraging myself. And feeling guilty about my first wife, Catherine Dickens, nay, Hogarth, whom I left for the young actress, Ellen Ternan, in 1858. It must get on. Bye.
2: I returned to my room and started to write, after 2 more coffees and trying to make a model of Stonehenge out of biscuits.
1: So, here I am, staring at the blank page, blank, empty, like my mind. Ooh, is that another guest? Better go and say hello.
2: I left my room to greet the new guest and definitely not to avoid writing.
1: Hello? Is there anyone there?
2: But it seemed as if there was no one. Until, at the end of the corridor, I saw a terrifying spectral figure in a grey and white shroud, muttering strangely. We followed the human figure until it entered a room and slammed the door with supernatural force. Or maybe a hand. Despite my fear, I felt compelled to follow it in and reached for the door handle with nerves a jangle, mind a quiver, and knees a knocking. But suddenly...
4: I wouldn't go in room 237 if I were you, sir.
1: Don't! How did you manage to creep up on me so quietly?
4: I have my secrets, sir.
1: Is it rubber-soled shoes and a thick carpet?
4: Yes.
1: Why shouldn't I go in that room?
4: Because it is already occupied. It would be terribly rude.
1: Occupied by a ghost?
4: No, sir, there are no ghosts here, though there are spirits.
1: What sort of spirits?
4: Whiskey, gin, brandy. In the bar.
1: I could do with a drink.
4: The bar is that way, sir. Someone will be there to serve you.
2: Shaken, I headed to the bar. But on my arrival...
4: Drink, sir?
1: Don't! How did you get here before me?
4: That would be telling, sir.
1: Was it a tiny bicycle?
4: Yep.
1: So you're bartender as well as manager, eh?
4: I'm a jack-of-all-hotel-trades, sir, and master of 4. Specifically, bartending, disappointing breakfast-making, groveling to the rich, putting mints on pillows, and saying drink, sir, in a non-judgmental tone.
1: That's 5.
4: I never claimed counting was one of them. Drink, sir?
1: Oh, you did that well.
4: Perhaps a fisky.
1: A fisky?
4: It's fizzy whiskey. It was invented so that children might enjoy whiskey too.
1: The drinks industry is so thoughtful.
2: I looked round the bar. It was named the Scribe and Imbibe and was filled with artifacts of writing. There was a pair of Shakespeare's pants, a pair of Chaucer's pants, a pair of Jonathan Swift's pants. To be honest, it was mostly pants. And not very clean ones at that. But one thing especially caught my eye. An ebony pen that somehow seemed to be calling to me, wanting me to pick it up and write with it.
4: Do not touch that, sir.
1: Why not?
4: It is the possessed pen of Penrith. The most evil writing instrument in the country, after the bewitched biro of Birmingham and the haunted highlighter of Haverford West.
1: How can a pen be evil?
4: They say it is filled with Satan's inky blood.
1: That would do it.
4: Only one man has used it. A writer who had become blocked and unable to write.
1: Ha! That's never happened to me.
4: That pen unblocked him. He wrote for 12 days without stopping and without even a single coffee.
1: Impossible.
4: By the end, he had a brilliant book, but oh, how it cost him. For shortly after finishing, he went madly, mentally evil. No one has ever seen him since.
1: Cripes.
4: That would be a guest. We have a very distinctive doorbell that sounds like a wolf.
2: Despite this warning, I still felt the urge to pick up the pen. But fortunately, I was interrupted by the new guest, my sister.
5: My quest to feed the poor poor does not go well. I had forgotten how awful riffraff can be.
1: Oh, yes. Well, sticky. Common.
5: So I thought, if you give a man a meal, you feed him for a day. But if you give a man a cookbook, you feed him for a lifetime. So I have decided to write one. How is your book going?
1: Don't ask. But brilliantly. How is Harry?
5: Oh, alas, his budgies turned on him. They all sat on the washing line outside his window tweeting rude things. Such online abuse. He has given up and gone I know not where.
2: At least Harry seemed to be reliably doing even worse than me. For I had to admit it, I was as stuck as a fat man jammed in a pipe doing a really, really hard Sudoku. But only a few hours before the novel off, I had no novel. Distraught, I paced the hotel corridors and once again saw the dread grey-white spectre.
1: Why can I not write? Tell me, O spirit.
2: I ran after it, but was stopped by the sound of a lift arriving behind me. As the doors opened, I turned, but instead of a person emerging, a great wave of dark liquid flooded out towards me.
1: No! It is ink! Ah!
2: I closed my eyes and waited to be ink drowned, but...
0: What on earth are you doing, Pip?
1: Right. There was a great wave of ink.
0: Sounds like a rather obvious stress hallucination brought on by writer's block.
1: Rubbish! And why are you back? Has your book been rejected by every publisher in the world yet?
0: Actually, I'm picking up Pippa. We are both giving public readings tonight.
5: Rich food for poor people is a hit. I am a celebrity chef, and before my reading, I shall have dinner with some actors pretending to be my friends.
1: So happy for you.
0: And 50 Shades of Hay has not only been published, but it is already the best-selling book in history. Writing is such fun.
5: And so easy.
2: They skipped merrily out, and I felt only a sick despair. I headed to the scribe and imbibe to drown my sorrows, and suddenly I had an idea.
1: I can use the possessed pen of Penrith.
2: For though I might lose my soul to insane evil, at least I wouldn't be publicly humiliated. It seemed a fair trade. But alas, as I entered the bar...
1: No! The evil pen is gone. I shall have no book for the novel of.
3: What's that about no book?
1: Chickens! Nothing. Why is your man-sized rating case making that noise?
3: Because it's full of my incredibly vivid new novel.
6: Let me out!
1: Did it say, let me out?
3: It is very keen to get published. Bye!
2: He left, and I headed forlornly back to my room. On the way, I passed room 237, the room I had once seen the strange, shrouded figure enter, and I approached the door fearfully. Fear, not helped by having to climb over a piano someone had left. I entered. There at a desk sat the grey-white spectre, writing away next to a huge stack of finished manuscript. What dread supernatural presence was this?
7: Oh, hello, Pipmin.
1: Harry, what are you doing? Why do you look like a ghost?
7: I'm covered in budgie droppings. Those birds hate me. So I decided to write a book instead.
1: You seem to have done it.
7: I have. Can you keep an eye on it while I go and clean myself?
2: As Harry washed, I read his manuscript. It was surprisingly good. Better than what I had written, which was nothing. So, loyal friend that I was to him, I decided to steal it. As he emerged from the bathroom, I picked it up and shoved it down my shirt.
7: Ah, all clean again.
3: No! Where's my book?
1: Oh, it's gone. The budgies came in and took it.
7: Oh.
1: They really hate you.
7: No! I'm going to kill those budgies. Why did I mess with nature? Incidentally, Pipmin, you have some paper sticking out of your shirt.
1: Do I? New type of vest.
7: Oh, of course.
2: Harry climbed over the piano outside the door and ran off with Budgie vengeance in mind. But as I left the room...
4: Hello, sir.
1: Ah, Delbert! Why are you hiding under that piano?
4: Watching you steal your friend's book, sir.
1: Nonsense. I've committed no crime.
4: I'm sure everyone will agree with you when I tell them.
2: Desperate to escape, I started to scramble over the piano. But having Harry climb over it must have weakened the instrument. As I got to the higher notes at the end, the piano collapsed into Clamp Vulture, crushing him unto death.
1: Accident. That was an accident.
4: Nevertheless, you will pay for it, sir. I shall send the bill from the afterlife.
2: The novel Off was taking place at that temple to literature, the Readmore Hall. I hurried to my contest and soon found Chicken's massive writing suitcase by his side. As soon as I entered, the referee stood.
6: Right, well, a good clean fight, no reading below the belt, may the best book win. Now for the toss.
1: Heads.
6: Heads it is. Mr. Bin to read, new books please.
1: Bleak Mouse. By Harry Pip Bin. Me. I wrote it. Chapter 1. The day was grimly misty and mistily grim, and the sounds of the East End were muted by the dreadful social conditions therein.
2: It had started well, and got better. I moved the crowd to tears. Laughter. And weirdly, the odd donkey impression. But then I was interrupted.
8: Hold on! That's my book!
1: No, stranger, it is mine!
8: Stranger? It is me, Harry Biscuit, your best friend! Sort of still. Do you know how many budgies I killed before I realized it was you who'd stolen my book?
3: That is a serious allegation.
8: And that is not the real Charles Dickens!
3: Yes, I am. Who, between December 1867 and April 1868, gave 76 public readings in America, and who tonight will read from his, my new novel, The Mystery of Edwin Drood.
8: No, you're not.
2: Harry advanced on him, removed the wig from his head, and tried to remove the beard from his face.
3: Ow! Ow! No, stop! It's not fake. I actually grew a beard to make this disguise more convincing.
1: Mr. Benevolent!
8: Yes. The real Charles Dickens is in this writing case.
9: Oh, thank you.
3: It's true. I've been carrying him around, making him write a book for me. I set up this contest to humiliate you because I knew you couldn't write anymore.
1: But you have failed, because I have a brilliant new book.
8: Which is actually written by me.
1: How did you write something so good? I mean, you're Harry.
8: Well, it was hard at first, but then I found this pen and it got all easy.
2: Harry held up a pen that made me shudder, for it was the possessed pen of Penrith.
1: But Harry, that pen will drive you to evil madness.
8: Well, I am pretty cross with you, but I don't feel evil or mad. Although, hang on, yes, I have gone both evil and mad.
1: You don't sound it.
8: I'm building up to it. For example, I feel a strong urge to kill you, Pip-Bin.
1: Yet you sound so reasonable.
8: Yeah, it's coming. Wait for it. Ah, here we go.
2: Ah! Harry suddenly snapped, seizing a nearby bust of Britain's favourite author and hurling it at me.
1: Harry, no!
2: I ducked out of the way, saving myself. Alas, it struck someone else.
9: Oh, killed by a bust of myself, is that irony or narcissism? I shall not drag my death out sentimentally like that of one of my characters. I shall keep it nice and short.
8: And now for evil pudding, I shall eat the denouement of The Mystery of Edwin Drood.
2: As Harry ate, I had a sudden realization.
1: Yes, with Dickens dead, I am now Britain's favourite author again.
8: Mm-hmm. Oh, it's a bit rich. A little overdone in places, but not bad. That's who did it. You may be Britain's favourite author again, Pip-Bin, but not for long, for I am going to kill you.
3: Well, this is great.
8: Oh, don't gloat, Benevolent. You killed me once, and now I want some payback.
3: That's less great.
2: Harry seemed to physically swell, and unusually for him, not with cake, but with dark, malicious power. Even Mr. Benevolent seemed scared, and for once, my nemesis and I were united.
3: Do you think we should run for it?
1: Yep.
2: As we ran, Harry ran too. But while we were running away, he was running amok. And as I fled, I could hear his cheery laugh becoming a thing of pure evil. And I knew that my best friend was now a terrifying monster and the world would never be the same again.
3: No! Harry, madly evil, what did you do?
2: That is for next time.
3: Tell me now or I shall shoot you with this pistol.
2: I refuse.
3: I warned you.
2: Next time, try pointing the pistol at me.
3: Good idea. Ow.
2: But when you return, you shall hear how Harry's horribleness grew like a well-watered weed. How Pippa, Ripley, and I tried to restore him to goodness, even forging an alliance with Mr. Benevolent himself. And how, though it sounds almost impossible to believe, marmalade with sausages is actually quite nice.
10: Bleak Expectations starred Richard Johnson as Philip Bin, Tom Allen as Young Pip, Anthony Head as Mr. Gently Benevolent, James Barkman as Harry Biscuit, Jeffrey Whitehead as Clamp Vulture, Sarah Hadland as Ripley, Susie Kane as Pippa, and Mark Evans as Sundry Referees, and the real Charles Dickens. The producer was Gareth Edwards.
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18: 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Now the likes of Armando Iannucci and Marcus Brigstock do battle for the princely sum of 99 pence.
19: It's the 99p challenge! Watcher, I'm Sue Perkins. Welcome to the 99p challenge, Radio 4's answer to the question... Ah, look, it's 6:25 and we haven't got a tape to put in the machine. Can you just grab something and stick it in? This is a unique programme, as the contestants are awarded pence instead of points. Why? Because, as Bruce Forsyth would say, what do points make?
20: Prizes!
19: No, the answer is a 6-month driving ban. And so we light the blue touch paper and retire from tonight's panellists, who are John Holmes, Marcus Brigstock, Rob Rouse and Armando Iannucci. The brains are whirling, they're playing for sterling. Job ads. They're just little rectangles in the newspaper, but they are the keys to a different life. They open up a world of wasted 40-mile round trips, nylon interview suits you'll never want to wear again, and the discovery that the job is going to someone the manager just happens to be knocking off in the stationery cupboard. In this round, I want the panel to share with us any job adverts they may have circled with a highlighter. Amanda, you're first. What have you seen?
21: I saw this one. It says, come clean the rods at Dunray. No pension arrangements necessary.
19: Marcus.
22: Equal opportunities employment officer required, 18,000 per annum. Previous experience preferred, no blacks, no Irish.
19: And I suspect the gays needn't bother either. How about you, John?
23: I actually saw this one in a window, Sue. It just said, person required to put secret ingredient coating on fried chicken. Must have eczema.
19: How about you, Rob?
0: Simon Cowell seeks new personal tailor. Singing ability is not essential, but you must be under the illusion that the human bottom is situated just beneath the shoulder blades.
22: Do you look rough as hell and have cigarette on your face? Pacific Finance wants you for a new Scum on Telly loans campaign. 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
21: Wanted, people who are not the scum of the earth. Vacancy open to everyone apart from Jonathan King.
19: Since we're on a slightly difficult wave, let's move to less choppy waters. John, any more?
23: Well, this one, replacement prostitute wanted to cover maternity leave.
4: Well, that's lightened the mood.
23: Yeah, well, that was in the back of What Pimp magazine that I was reading.
21: Got one here, the Bangkok boy slut slapper house seeks marketing director to work out why we get such a bad press, given we're just a greengrocer.
0: Do you own a pair of breasts? Well, why not start a career in selling pretty much anything to men?
22: I saw this one, calling all dog owners. Your dogs could earn you pounds, pounds, pounds getting makeup and hairspray in their big eyes.
21: But wanted, one discreet hitman, expected to bump off high-ranking government figure, one to the chest, two to the head, apply to Mr. G. Brown, HM Treasury. Fee £7,000 plus tax and VAT plus expenses brackets, keep the receipts.
23: I was looking through the local, the job section, the local newspaper. There was an ad that said male 52 seeks female 25 to 30 for romance. But then underneath that it said local newspaper seeks small ads manager, attention to detail a must.
22: I saw one similar actually. This may be more of a personal advert. It said the farmer wants a wife. The farmer wants a wife. E-I, addio, the farmer wants a wife. Send CVs to the farmer, the farm.
0: It's quite a quick one. This, it says, wanted, experienced pirate to rape and pillage in the High Wycombe area.
22: The army wants you. Great pay, a sense of purpose, legal killing, and your own hat.
19: And at the end of that, here are your remuneration packages. Call them if you like. Copper hellos. I'm going to give Marcus and John 5 pence, giving Rob 6 pence. Amanda's got 7 pence. Supermarkets. They're an enormous part of our daily lives, and so are their slogans. Tesco. Every little helps. Waitrose. How much? Sainsbury's. Every pound you spend goes to Jamie Oliver. In this round, you're working in a supermarket. You are the wildly enthusiastic members of staff who make those announcements on the in-store tannoy. Yep, I'm shopping, walking up the aisle. Oh, Lunchables, 2 for 1. That's my dinner party sorted.
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19: And that's enough shopping for me. And just to annoy the massive queue behind me, I'm going to give out the money at the end of this round by cheque. So just writing it out now, I'm going to give Marcus 6 pence, giving John 7, Rob's got 8 pence, and Amanda's got 10p. Someone once said that breaking up is hard to do. Wrong, Neil Sedaka. Quadratic equations are hard to do. Breaking up is a piece of cake. Especially if you take your partner for that special birthday meal at Wimpy. In this round, as in life, I've had loving, meaningful relationships with the panel, full of passion, full of sensitivity. And now's the time when those dreams unravel and you heartlessly bin me. Rob, tell me the worst.
0: Well, it's not easy, this one, Sue, but it's not me, it's you. Right? you never take me out anywhere.
6: What you
0: know,
6: what you saying?
0: No, don't interject. This is hard enough for me without any more of your poison.
19: Actually pleased, actually, to get out of that one with you, Rob, because I've got a bit of thing going with your brother. Armando, please, come on, break
21: my heart. Well, this isn't easy. I mean, you'll think it sounds trivial, but I can assure you it's not. It's just that, and you probably don't know this, but you snore really loudly whenever we have sex.
19: Embarrassing, I'm really sorry. Now, Marcus, you've been pretty funny recently. I'm not referring to this show. Can you tell me what's wrong?
22: Yeah, well, Sue, I'm sorry. It is awkward. I'm afraid going to have to end our relationship. But on the plus side, I have written you a very positive reference.
19: Thank you.
22: I read you excerpts here. So Sue has been my girlfriend for the past 6 months, and in that time, her responsibilities have included cooking, cleaning, outings, and the sex. I'm happy to report that she's carried out these duties with enthusiasm and some skill. good luck.
19: Thanks a lot. John, you've got something to say? Are you going to propose?
23: I'm going to propose, Sue, that we break up. Because we've been seeing each other for 9 years now. You know, we live together and everything, but it's just that I need some space. But it does mean we'll have to work out what to do about the house, the mortgage, obviously work out who's going to have custody of the kids. But I know that if we are adult about this, then we can work through it in a mature, grown-up way, and it'll be less painful for us both. Send.
21: I didn't tell you this. I should have maybe at the start, but I'm actually a priest. And there are 17 other boys in this relationship.
23: I'm really, really, really, really sorry, Sue, but through the 6 months we've had together, I thought I was going out with Mel.
19: That dirty little hoyden.
0: You know, Sue, I'm just kind of at a moment in my life where I really need to concentrate on Splinter Cell 2 for the Xbox.
21: Well, the other thing is, I mean, you don't eat meat, and I like wearing it, and it's not going to work.
22: Look, Sue, it's time I was honest with you. You know that time you found me taking that badger's temperature?
19: Oh, yeah.
22: It wasn't ill.
19: Those onlookers weren't from the RSPCA, were
22: no.
19: they?
23: I'm really, really, really sorry, Sue, but through the 6 months we've had together, I thought I was going out with Deck.
19: For some reason, I'm more cheered by that comparison. What does that say?
0: That's the weirdest thing, John, because all the time I was going out with Sue, I thought I was going out with Barry Chuckle.
19: Anyone from the audience, what we're doing here is we're taking double acts and just saying one half of that double act's name. So any takers?
21: No, I thought I was going out with another Nolan sister. See,
23: you know, I thought I was going out with Schnorbits.
19: And at the end of that round, me, Ronnie Barker.
0: Orville the Duck.
21: Jade. No, the other problem was the sex. I mean, it was fantastic just when we did it together. That was...
19: Yeah. Well, you've all reduced me to tears, but like Gloria Gaynor, I will survive, but have no further top 10 hits. So let's... Let's divide our worldly goods. I get the house, the car, the second house and the yacht. You get the kids and this much money. Okay, Amanda, I'm giving you 2p. John, 3. Rob, you're on 4. Marcus, you're on 6p. Opera. Wonderful stuff. I know that whenever I have £180 spare, and a 9-hour evening to kill, I'm just straight down there, you know. But most operas are in Italian and German, languages which in many ways are foreign. So in this round, I'm going to play the panellists some arias, whatever they are, and they're going to translate the words into English. Marcus, you're first off. Could you start us off with Voi che sapete from The Marriage of Figaro?
22: Certainly. Okay, this is translating from the original Italian. Here we go. Third left, over the lights and then right. Then it's straight over the mini roundabout, on past Asda, until you see the big water tower on the left. If you reach the brewery, you've gone too far.
19: And next up, Amanda, could you just strap on the conical metal breastplate and translate La Donna e Mobile from Rigoletto?
21: Okay, here we go. See what I hold in my hand? See what I hold? I just press this. That's the address book. This is the camera. I'll take your photo. Oh, I don't know how that works yet. It's tri-band, you know. It works in Germany. Sometimes I have to go to Germany. On business.
19: Now, John, you're a true castrato. Can you give us, please, a translation of the the flower song duet from Lakme?
21: Yes.
19: Good man.
21: This is that bit of music. You're probably thinking, yes, I think I've heard it before. In fact, of that, I'm pretty sure. Isn't it that bit of chat from the British Airways ad? The one where you go to sleep in Times Square, then wake up in Piccadilly, even though technically neither of them are airports.
19: Now, Rob, if you'd like to translate for us, vedi le fosche notturne from Il Trovatore.
0: That'd be my pleasure, Sue. Calling the gas man. That's expensive. I can fix this pipe myself. This'll do it. I'll just keep doing this. Couple more strokes. It's bound to work. You did turn the pilot light off, didn't you? Oh. Is hissing a good thing or a bad thing in the gas environment? I'll just get me lighter out. And check.
19: Okay, I'm going to give you a bonus 5p, Armando, towards your next set of opera glasses, if you can tell me what's happening in Largo al Factotum from The Barber of Seville.
21: I'll give it a good go. Fifteen love. Thirty love.
19: Come on, Tim!
21: Quiet, please. Game and second set to Federer. Federer leads Henman 2-2.
19: Come on, Tim!
21: Never mind, there's always next year.
19: Well, out of respect for the Threepenny Opera, I'm going to give out 3 pennies to everyone. Hang on, strike that. That's a tad generous for this programme. So I'm giving you all just 1p. And so we fly like a bird, the one that's had its wings mauled off by a cat, towards our archive round. Think of me as a sort of Terry Wogan, sending you deep into the BBC vault here. Where we we keep overused, rubbishy sound effects like that one? Also, loads of old TV and radio shows that no one else has heard or seen for years. John, what treasures have you discovered?
23: Oh, well, looking in the box here, Sue, I remember this from my childhood. Wes Craven's News Round. Freddy Krueger reading children's news. Then, of course, he went on to present Country File, where he attacked hedgehogs in their dreams.
19: And, Armando, anything we can just put on BBC Seven?
6: Well, this would never go out now. It's a watch with Mother called Kristallnacht and Alistair. Animated series about a small boy and the fun adventures he has with the Nazis.
0: This is an earlier incarnation of a programme actually got made. It was, you remember him with the programme Go With Noakes. This was the original version of Go With Noakes, where young women get to go with Noakes. Yeah. Now, whoever gets the furthest with Noakes wins a romantic date at the Imperial War Museum with Peter Purvis.
19: Marcus, what's in your box?
22: Well, yeah, there's a panorama from 1990 entitled Chesney Hawks. Will his star ever wane?
23: Do you remember, speak of that, Panorama Lama Lama Ding Dong? Which was where a current affairs vehicle was presented by Shawaddy Waddy.
19: Mm. Yeah, do you? Oh, yeah.
22: Do you remember that episode of Grandstand hosted by the Black and White Minstrels?
6: Well, I can top you there because I've got a music show presented by Simon Sharma, the history guy, called Shamalama Ding Dong. And I've got Ron Atkinson's White and White Minstrel Show.
19: Presented by Robert Kilroy Sills.
0: And this one's ancient as well. This is Last of the Dinosaur Wine. Where three old cavemen roll down hills in old stone bathtubs with hilarious consequences.
6: Got a couple of old ones here. There's a copy of The Little House on the Prairie. Well, it still had asbestos in the roof. The first series of The World at War, which I felt was spoilt by an over-intrusive laughter track.
19: Yeah, didn't need it, did it?
23: There was that programme, Buy a Ghost. Because at the end of the day, a bought ghost is a better investment than a rented
19: one.
23: In this market.
0: I found a nice one. It was called the New Things Roadshow, hosted by the maverick 9-year-old presenter Hugh Scully.
23: Do you remember that? Was it Blakey's Seven, where Blakey from On the Buses tried to stop Avon and Serverland from skiving all day? And he had that catchphrase, "I hate you, Orak."
6: Oh, here's one. It's one from the. Do you remember when Jim'll Fix It wasn't slightly sinister?
19: I'm afraid I don't.
6: No. It's there.
23: Do you remember when Thora Heard was World's Strongest Man?
19: God. Well, that's a cracker to end on. What an amazing treasure trove of broadcasting history. I'll be taking Bargain Hunt over that lot. At the end of that round, let me dish out P. Rob, you've got 3. Marcus, you've got 4 pence. John, you've got 5. And Amanda, you've got 6 pence. The next round is about famous quotes, but it's not at all derived from Radio 4's quote-unquote. We're always original on this show. This round's called unquote-quote. I'm going to give you the beginnings of famous quotes, and you have to tell me how they end. I'm going to give you, John, an Oscar Wilde quote. This is spoken to an American customs officer.
7: I have nothing to declare except...
8: Yahtzee!
19: Okay, so I've got nothing to declare except...
22: If they ever make a film of my life with Jude Law in it, I'll be bloody livid.
6: This ham?
19: I have nothing to declare except...
0: What is the limit for fags and booze? I'm more interested in poetry and words, but, you know.
19: Okay, here's one for you from Margaret Thatcher.
7: There is no such thing as
9: Scotland.
22: No such thing as miners. Towards the end of her term in power.
19: And John, there's no such thing as
23: Dennis Thatcher.
19: Okay, Marcus, if you could complete this quote. This is from Dorothy Parker.
7: Men seldom make passes at girls who
22: talk about their bloody cats all the time.
6: Oh, look, he's on the windowsill. So?
19: Cat. Rob, men seldom make passes.
0: Girls used to go out with a chuckle brother.
19: Now that's true, yeah.
6: Men seldom make passes at girls who paste their face with molasses.
22: Men seldom make passes at girls with no septum.
19: Men seldom make passes at...
0: Rutger Hauer.
19: Men seldom make passes at...
22: Girls who've done time for killing men.
0: Yeah.
19: Okay, I'm going to move on now. Armando, here's a quote from David Steele.
7: I have the good fortune to be the first Liberal leader for half a century who is able to say to you, at the end of our annual assembly, go home to your constituencies and...
21: Prepare for... Oh, you've gone.
19: Go home to your constituencies and...
22: Do some colouring in, we're in for a long wait.
19: Go home to your constituencies and...
22: Prepare to come third.
19: Go home to your constituencies and...
0: Prepare for Rutger Hauer.
19: He's on a testosterone high. Watch out, because no one's making a pass at him. Okay, and finally, this is a free-for-all. This quote, if you could complete it, it's from Harold Wilson.
7: A week is a long time in...
0: Rutger Hauer.
19: A week is a long time in...
5: Mine. Side an abandoned fridge on a rubbish tip.
22: Swindon.
19: A week is a long time in...
21: A boat with Dave Dickinson.
22: Jelly. Be ages, wouldn't it?
21: A Ben Elton musical.
0: Is a week is a long time in an IKEA ball pit with seemingly no way out. With Rutger Hauer in there too.
19: Which concludes that round. Now, my favourite quotation is from Winston Churchill. When Lady Astor accused him of being drunk, he said, "Yes, madam, I am drunk, but in the morning I will be sober, whereas you will still..." Oh, God, I've been sick, Lady Astor, on your dress, sorry. Really love you, though, you're my best mate, and a cracking pair of footers. And the end of that round, let's give out pence. Okay, John, I'm giving you 4, Rob, you're getting 4, Amanda, you're getting 5, but Marcus, you're getting 7 pence. Thank you, the 99p challenge singers, you beautiful bunch of eunuchs. Now, they're telling us, of course, that that was the last round, so let's see who's won. In 4th place with 30 pence, it's Rob. In 2nd place with a marvellous 31 pence, it's John. In 2nd place with a relatively reasonable 37 pence, it's Armando. But tonight's winner with a staggering 39 pence, it's Marcus Brigstock.
22: Yes! Yeah! Eat my pence!
19: So, Marcus, our lucky winner, gets the chance to go for the star prize tonight, the car! And as we can all see, there it is, look at her, a brand new Toyota Avensis. It's yours to drive home now. Or, instead, you could play for the suitcase full of 99p. What's it to be?
22: The car, obviously.
19: He says he's going for the money!
22: What?
19: So let's play spin-off movies for Starsky, but not Hutch. Hutch is gone. Hutch is history. So you must think up new films for Starsky. Think of enough in 30 seconds, you win 99p. But if you put Hutch in a film, you'll lose everything. Okay? You ready, Marcus?
22: Yeah, I think so.
19: All right.
22: I wanted the car.
19: Don't care. Let's play!
0: Now?
22: We on? Starsky and Christ. Get Starsky. Thelma and Starsky, help me out here. I'll share the pen.
21: Starsky runs through it.
22: Yes.
0: Starsky and Rutger Hauer.
22: A Starsky less ordinary.
5: Driving Miss Starsky.
21: Ace Ventura pet Starsky.
19: Eat drink man Starsky.
22: The wicker Starsky.
21: Starsky and Hooch.
22: The Starsky, his wife is Cook and Hutch.
19: I'm so sorry, Marcus. You've lost 99 pence.
0: Oh. Can't cook, won't Starsky.
19: Now, I'm afraid that's all we've got time for. But since this programme was recorded, John rejoined the army. Marcus and Armando found an abandoned washing machine in Suffolk, which they're converting into a 4-bedroom house. And Rob eventually had the operation to become a cat. With partial success. Good night!
5: That was the 99p challenge presented by Sue Perkins with Armando Iannucci, Rob Rouse, John Holmes and Marcus Brigstock. It was stuffed with a lemon and basted by Andy Riley, Kevin Cecil, John Holmes and Tony Roach and produced by David Tyler. The programme was a positive production for the BBC.
1: We had a party last night. 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
3: Hello, I'm Gary Bellamy, and I'd just like to say welcome to Down the Line, the first ever all-phone-in talk show on Radio 4. Yep, now, there's been a lot of nonsense in the press lately about how Radio 4 is too middle-class, too middle-aged, too white, but I'm having none of it. 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So, what should we talk about today? Well, freedom of speech is a hot topic, what with the Danish cartoons, David Irving being jailed in Austria, the terrorism bill aimed at outlawing the glorification of terrorism, and the recent bill that tried to legislate against religious intolerance. This is something that everyone is talking about, but what does it mean to you, freedom of speech? What does it mean to you? Do you think everyone should be allowed to say what they want, whenever they want, or do you think there should be limits? Call us on 0800 068 7060. That's the number, or email downtheline at bbc.co.uk. Okay, we're going to the phones now for our first ever call on Down the Line. Hello, what's your point, sir?
4: Hi, just regarding freedom of speech.
3: Yes.
4: I've been a Labour Party activist I joined the Labour Party when I was 17.
3: Mm.
4: And freedom of speech is obviously a subject very dear to me.
3: Yes.
4: I was interested in politics from quite a young age when most people were, interested in football or music. I had quite an active interest in politics even then.
3: Okay.
4: And I started a debating society in my school when I was 15.
3: That's quite young, isn't it? Very young.
4: Well, yes, I suppose it is. But I'm aware of the legacy, you know, that we have in the form of party political democracy.
3: Mm.
4: It's a liberal democracy, and I think it's something we should treasure and something that I've strived to maintain ever since.
3: Yeah.
4: I work for the Labour Party at grassroots level, and I feel that more and more people at this level have become dissatisfied with the central office.
3: Mm.
4: You have somebody like Tony Blair, who's really adopted a far more presidential style of government than even previous Labour incumbents. Mm. And the point I'm trying to make is I'm feeling that at this level, then I think that can only be translated generally across the country. You know, we live in a multi-ethnic society now, and I do feel that everyone's rights need to be protected.
3: Yeah.
4: If we encourage people to speak out as they see it in whatever they believe, I do feel that despite paying a lot of lip service to freedom of speech, there have been many attempts recently actually to stifle public debate.
3: Yeah.
4: The dilemma occurs when you have perhaps somebody wants to express a religious belief, which most of us in a liberal democracy would actively encourage and support.
3: Mm.
4: But there, when do we draw the line? If, for example, somebody wants to express particularly right-wing views, in the Labour Party at grassroots level, we're aware actually of a lessening
3: of course.
4: Thank you very much
3: for your call. Some very interesting points there. Let's go to our second caller now, Amanda Glendinning from Bath. We're talking about freedom of speech. What do you want to say?
5: I just think everybody should be able to say exactly what they want to say as long as they don't upset anybody else.
3: Right. That's a fair point.
5: So I'm all for freedom of speech.
3: Yes.
5: But then you've got your own responsibility to make sure you don't say anything that offends anybody else.
3: Well, wouldn't it be a bit of a boring world if we couldn't say what we felt about a thing? If
5: we
3: didn't upset anyone?
5: No, we've got to be careful about other people's feelings.
3: Yes, I know that. But what if you say something about somebody? Okay, for example, if you knew someone had bad breath, and you said, I think you got bad breath, and they got offended by it. What about that?
5: That is very difficult. I have actually had that.
3: Bad breath?
5: No, I did have to say that to somebody.
3: You have to tell someone.
5: Mm.
3: You haven't got it yourself.
5: No, I hope not. You never know, that's the awful thing, isn't it?
3: So you told your friend he had a bad breath.
5: Yes, I did.
3: And then he upset him, did you?
5: I did tell him, it did upset him, but it was information he needed to have, and he doesn't have bad breath now, does he?
3: Well, thanks for your call. I think you've probably just contradicted yourself there, but that's the thing about freedom of speech. There's so many different ways of looking at it. My next caller is John Pallister from Lennox in Cheshire. Hello, John.
6: Gary, hello, Gary. I just wanted to make a point about parking restrictions.
3: Oh, yes.
6: Yeah, well, where I live...
3: Mm.
6: Right, they've brought in these new parking restrictions on the high street that are absolutely killing off local business.
3: Mm.
6: I mean, it's bad enough you get these big supermarkets out of town everyone's banging on about, but now you can't park anywhere. You
3: yeah.
6: can't park on the high street. The restrictions, they're confusing, they're badly signposted. Mm. I mean, it's absolute madness.
3: Yeah.
6: In the past, you had your single yellow line or whatnot, the local bobby, you just have to say to him, oh, I'm just popping to the post office or whatever for 5 minutes, would that be all right?
3: Yeah,
6: Bob's
3: yeah.
6: your uncle.
3: Yeah.
6: But not now. Now you've got these parking wards. Well, they're so inflexible, aren't they?
3: Yeah, they, yeah.
6: And when I go around to visit a neighbour, before, you could park on his road
3: yeah.
6: quite happily. Mm. But now, it's zone this, that, and the other, and you know, I can't keep up. Is it A, B, is it disabled, is it commercial
3: yeah.
6: use? And these parking waters, I mean, they're so inflexible.
3: Mm. Yeah, I know, parking's one of those things that people do get quite upset about. So let's go to our next call now. Eric Pulford from Halifax.
7: I just literally phoned to say exactly the same self-same thing that that lad just said there.
3: Well, my
7: mum used to say, if you can't say anything nice, then don't say anything at all.
3: Yeah.
7: She also said that a swan could break your arm with one flap of its wing. Well, it was useless information, because I never came into contact with any swans. She also said, your face will get stuck in the wind if you leave it in that shape.
3: Don't make a face, because if the wind changes, it'll look
7: you
3: the same.
7: It. And I believed her, like a prat.
3: Okay, our next caller is Stuart Hill from Gloucester. What's your point, Stuart?
8: Well, my point is this.
3: Hmm?
8: It's ironic, isn't it, that the once proud African man, standing on one leg, looking out across the Kalahari Desert, master of all he surveyed, is now exacting a terrible revenge after centuries of oppression, removed from his homeland and subjugated, is now bringing the white man to his knees by issuing parking tickets willy-nilly. And I feel, that it actually demeans both the African man and the European man, that we are now waging a war over with parking tickets, pieces of paper and bureaucracy, over the silly notion of you can't park your car there, or you can park your car, for example, there.
3: Right, it certainly is ironic. It's a good point. Or is that racist? I'll tell you what... it'd be great to hear from someone from the black community to get their views on that, or in fact to get their views on anything. So come on, ring in if you're black. We'd love to hear from you. Hello, next caller. Hello, you're through to Down the Line. Hello.
9: Hello, Gary.
3: Hello.

0: hear from you. Hello, next caller. Hello, you're through to down the line. Hello.
1: Hello, Gary.
0: Hello.
1: I'm calling about freedom of speech because it really is, if you think about it, a cornerstone of British democracy.
0: Mm.
1: British people are very polite and responsible. We're a very responsible nation. We've had a long history of acceptance.
0: Yes.
1: If you don't have freedom of speech, you have a very oppressive society.
0: That's right, and we're lucky we haven't got that.
1: I think Britain is possibly the only nation that can handle freedom of speech responsibly.
0: Mm. Why do you think that is?
1: Well, we've had a long history of being polite to each other, opening doors for ladies, sheltering under someone else's umbrella. I think that Britain is should be a shining beacon to the rest of the world. And when Idi Amin, I think, expelled the Pakistanis Indians out of Uganda, they come over here and they've come on lovely.
0: Yeah.
1: Ever such lovely people. And we
0: That's lovely. Thanks very much for your call. Thank you for that. Next call is Julian Finch from Sevenoaks in Kent. Hello, Julian. Are you black?
2: No.
0: No. What's your question?
2: Are we to believe that we now have on the flagship radio station of the BBC an ill-informed yob?
0: Whoa, listen, I defend your right to call me a yob, right? But I'm not a yob.
2: An ill-informed yob presiding over a rag-taggled bobtail group of idiots ringing in with their pathetic opinions. This is Radio 4. I repeat, this is Radio 4.
0: I heard you the first time.
2: Well, what are you going to say for yourself?
0: Well, you're just ringing in with... You're the idiot with your idiotic opinions. You're just doing what you just complained about.
2: I simply call into attention to you and all your listeners that this does not form a valid radio broadcast for this station. I'm not going to argue with you.
0: But this is really good. This is exactly the kind of conversation we want to have. You know, you can be... Say whatever you like. This is your show and
2: Freedom of speech is not just being able to say what you like to who you like when you like.
0: Well, yes, it is. That's the definition of the term, freedom of speech.
2: So you're saying I can literally say to you now, you're a putz?
0: Yes, you're well within your rights to call me a putz, because it's your duty to be able to say what you want in the freedom of speech. I could call you a putz.
2: Could you?
0: Well, I could. Well, I could. I'm free to speak, but under BBC guidelines, I kind of work under a different...
2: And what insults are you allowed to call me under BBC guidelines? Is very interesting.
0: Well, I probably couldn't call you anything under BBC guidelines, because I'm employed by the BBC.
2: Ah, so there is no freedom of speech then?
0: Well, there is
2: under the BBC guidelines.
0: There is freedom of speech, right? But we at the BBC have a duty to be unbiased and put forward all sides of an argument, yeah? But as a journalist and a broadcaster, I'm obviously not allowed to insult the listeners or to promote my own particular opinions.
2: And what are your opinions? For instance, if I was to make love to your girlfriend and you were to catch me doing that, would you
0: right.
2: not? What would your opinion of me be then?
0: Well, that's not nothing to do with freedom of speech.
2: Well, give me a word.
0: Well, I think you're a scoundrel. But that's nothing to do with freedom of speech, that's just an opinion. I think you've got it wrong.
2: I don't think I've got it wrong. I can say to you whatever I like, and you can't say anything back.
0: I can defend myself, but I can't call you a bad word. If outside this building, and not on
2: you
0: air...
2: You curd.
0: Sorry?
2: You twaddock.
0: Listen, this is really... What is your point?
2: Cop.
0: Thank you very much. I don't think we need to descend into name-calling. We're a bit more grown up than that. Gary Bellamy, 0800-068-7060, or email downtheline@bbc.co.uk. And we've already had a load of emails through. One here from Christine Payne, saying that she believes wholeheartedly in freedom of speech. One from John Byrne, saying that the parking restrictions around his area are completely out of control. And I've got one from Natasha Blake, who says that she thinks this show is witless drivel. Great, brilliant to have all these brilliant opinions and new emails. Keep them coming through, downtheline@bbc.co.uk. My next caller is Harriet Briggs from Croydon. Hello, Harriet.
3: Hello.
0: Hello.
3: You never see a Chinese traffic warden, do you? You just don't see them. You know, you've got all the other colours under the rainbow, but you never see a Chinese one.
0: No, you don't. Thanks very much for your call. And we got a call now from Barry Probert in Southend-on-Sea. Hello, Barry. Are you black?
4: No, I'm not black, Gary, but that's what I'm sort of ringing about, actually.
0: Okay, yeah.
4: Yeah. I'll tell you, I've noticed, right, something about you and all you people in the media, right, is that you're all non-racist.
0: Right.
4: Well, that's funny, isn't it?
0: Why?
4: Don't you think, you know, that you're all non-racist because you think that some of you would be, wouldn't you? Because I'll tell you something, right? Most of the people I meet are racist, and I meet a lot of people, and they are racist, a bit. black or white, right?
0: Mm-hmm.
4: You know, all of them are a little bit racist.

0: But what I'm saying to you, mate, right?
1: Yeah.
0: Is how come everyone, without fail, right, who works on the radio or telly, they claim not to be racist, well, maybe, racialist at all?
1: Well, maybe that's because they're not racist. I'm not racist.
0: Yeah? How many black friends you got then?
1: One or two and a mixed race, but the fact is I'm not racist. Okay, let's do a straw poll in our studio, yeah? Okay? Tom, our engineer, yeah, are you racist?
2: No.
1: No. Polly, and she's our production assistant, are you racist?
3: No.
1: No. Matt, our producer, are you racist?
4: I am a bit.
1: No, there's no racist here.
0: Yeah, but see,
1: right?
0: That's what I mean, right? You all say it on air, you all mouth it off on air, right? But in the real world, people are. You put a camera on someone, they won't admit it. But people are very good at lying. People always have been, probably since time began, you see?
4: Well, I am a bit racist.
1: Matt, how can you... Don't, what are you saying?
4: Well, I'm just a bit racist, that's all. I try and stop myself, but really, I am a bit racist.
1: But... Well, look, if any black people are out there, please ring in and let us know your thoughts on this subject. Hi, I've got Humphrey on the line. Hello, Humphrey.
5: Yes, hello there, Gary.
1: Hello.
5: I was ringing to just pick up on an early call about swans.
1: Yes, about swans, that's right.
5: It is true that a fully grown swan, they have tremendously powerful wings, and a blow or a flap from a swan's wing could break one's arm.
1: Right.
5: I mean, a child, a fully grown man, I think this one would have a bit of a fight on.
1: How would you protect yourself against the wingspan of a swan?
5: I think probably just strike it with a club.
1: Right. But you can't do that, can you? Because they're protected animals.
5: They are protected
1: by the queen.
5: Every swan in the country is property of the queen.
1: Yeah, I think it's a terrible shame that we denied the taste of swan's flesh. I mean, it looks like a lovely bird. I mean, it'd be nice just to try it.
5: As a matter of fact,
1: yes.
5: I have eaten swan.
1: Have you?
5: It was at a banquet at the Stationer's Hall, attended by Prince Charles, and we were allowed to eat a swan.
1: Is it true they only sing when they're dying?
5: Yes, and I have heard the dying song of a swan. It was enormously moving experience, and I cried for days.
1: What did it sound like?
5: Rather like, I don't know if you've heard some of the new Nokia ring.
1: No, I haven't. I haven't heard those.
5: Well, I was on a bus the other day, and with some youth, their phone went off, and instantly I was right back there, and I was in absolute floods. And I thought, my God, the bus has run over a swan. Or it had flown into the glass, you know, low-flying swan. But, of course, it was one of these ringtones, and I think this is an enormous problem of noise pollution.
1: Thank you.
5: Well,
1: thanks very much for your call. I've got another call here. I've got Peter Shaw from the Wirral. Hello, Peter.
0: Hi, Gary. How you doing, mate?
1: I'm fine, thanks.
0: Yeah, well, you know, I'm just ringing in to say, mate, a lot of whingers and moaners on your show.
1: I know.
0: And that actually you're doing a great job, mate.
1: Oh, thanks very much.
0: Yeah, you know, give yourself a pat on the back, la.
1: I will do.
0: All right, ta-ra.
1: Thanks for your call. Now, while we're on the topic of freedom of speech, I'd like to bring in someone into the discussion here. Down the line from his home in Kent is Professor Thomas Eveleigh, who is a supporter of David Irving, among others. He's a Holocaust denier who has written 3 books on the subject, and he's not ashamed to talk about his appreciation of Adolf Hitler and the Nazis. Now, obviously, these are not views shared by Down the Line or the BBC, but we thought it was important to let someone have their say and explain exactly what they believe and why, because we're not afraid of freedom of speech here on Down the Line. So let's go to Professor Eveleigh. Hello, Professor. Hello, you there?
6: Hello.
1: Hello, Professor. You're on Down the Line, live on Radio 4. Professor, you maintain that six million Jews were not...
6: Hello.
1: Hello.
7: How are you coming up, Thomas?
1: Professor.
6: I'm just doing a radio programme.
7: Are you on yet?
1: Yes.
6: No.
1: Hello.
6: I can't hear anyone.
1: Hello, hello, hello.
6: Hello.
1: Professor.
6: You take my tea up.
7: Well, I've done it. I'll just take it up for you, shall I, Tom?
6: Okay, thanks.
1: Hello, can you...
6: Shouldn't be a minute.
1: Can you hear me?
6: Hello?
1: Professor Thomas Eveleigh, hello?
6: Hello?
1: Hi.
7: I take that programme you wanted. Shall we watch it in bed?
6: I'm just doing a call.
7: All right, I've got a bit confused with the leads on the DVD, but I think I can get my head round it.
6: Okay, I'm just doing this and then I'll be up.
1: Hello, you're through now. We can hear you. Can you hear us?
6: Okay.
1: Can you hear me?
6: Hello?
1: Hello, Professor, can you hear me?
6: Hello?
1: Hello, Professor?
7: Tom, there's a message on the other phone.
1: Hello, Professor. We're trying to get through. Let's let you know there's a bit of a problem here. I'm trying to get through to a Holocaust denier, Professor
6: Hello?
1: Thomas Evely, very controversial figure who supports the Nazis and Adolf Hitler and denied the Holocaust ever existed. He's now on the phone. We're just trying to get hold of him. Hello?
6: Hello?
1: Can you hear me?
6: Hello?
1: Professor, I can hear you. Now, your views and opinions have caused controversy wherever you've gone. You're one of the most hated people in Britain. Hello. I just wonder if you could, hello?
6: Hello?
1: Can you hear me? We'll have to try him later. We'll have to ring
6: Anybody
1: him back.
6: Anybody there?
1: We'll
7: Thomas,
1: have to come back.
7: Your best trousers out.
1: Sorry about that. We'll try and get hold of Professor Evely later on in the show. Let's, go to another call from Patrick Ingram from Thetford. Hello, Patrick.
2: Hello?
1: Hello there. You're through
2: Hello?
1: To Down the Line. Hi, hi.
2: Yes.
1: Are you from the black community?
2: I'm not, as a matter of fact, but, if I were, I'd be very proud to represent the black community.
1: Good.
2: And in fact, that's why I've been listening to your programme
1: good,
2: with
1: good.
2: A growing sense of unease.
1: Oh, right, yeah.
2: Regarding the treatment of immigrants, asylum seekers, and what have you in this country.
1: That's right, yeah.
2: I'm proud of my country, but not in a jingoistic way.
1: No.
2: And I believe it behoves us to welcome these people into our country. We need to be understanding and welcoming, but firm with them.
1: In what way?
2: Well,
1: should
2: I make
1: we
2: it
1: be
2: my
1: firm?
2: Business to literally extend the hand of friendship to them. And I practice what I preach. If I see a person of colour
1: yes.
2: or what looks to be an asylum seeker, I proffer the hand of friendship. I
1: That's
2: extend,
1: wonderful.
2: I extend
1: That's good
2: my
1: of you.
2: Hand, I shake them warmly by there, and I say, welcome to our country. We are a peaceful, understanding people with a great liberal tradition.
1: Yeah.
2: If you abide by these traditions, you will find us civilized, peace-loving, welcoming people, and our underlying philosophy is live and let live.
1: Yeah. You should be proud of yourself.
2: I am.
1: If everyone was like you, this country would be a better place.
2: Thank you very much.
1: Thanks for your call. I've got Horace from Wiltshire. Hello,
3: yes,
1: Horace.
3: Yes, yes. Well, I think sometimes freedom of speech is inappropriate, you know. I think women should be asked to pay a small charge if they wish to talk about how well their children are doing at school and how worried they are about finding them the right place at the next school.
1: Why should they
3: pay a fine, £50.
1: Why? Why?
3: Well, because it would encourage them not to be so tedious when they're sitting next to me at dinner parties, you know. That's what I think about freedom of speech.
1: Well, thank you very much for your call, Horace.
3: Thank you.
1: Always a pleasure.
3: Thank you.
1: Thanks. Hi, you're live on Down the Line with Gary Bellamy. Hello.
8: Oh, hello, Mr. Bellamy. No,
1: hello.
8: I hear your discussion and you're talking about there's no black people phoning up. To
1: That's right. We wanted some black people to ring in, yeah?
8: Yeah, so I'm a black man and I hear what you're talking about. So
1: oh,
8: I just
1: good.
8: Ring up to express my view, opinion and all
1: yeah,
8: that.
1: Yeah,
8: yeah.
1: Whereabouts are you from?
8: I'm from Barbuda. Barbuda, you know?
1: Barbuda?
8: Yeah, Barbuda, yes. That's right.
1: Are you joking?
8: Huh?
1: There's no such place as Barbuda.
8: Huh?
1: That's the cross between Barbados and Bermuda, isn't it?
8: Eh? No, I'm from Barbuda. Barbuda,
1: There's
8: that's
1: no
8: right.
1: such place, don't be silly.
8: Hold on. Barbuda. It's
1: yeah.
8: not Barbados, Barbuda, yes. That's where I'm from.
1: Sorry, and I'm sorry, there's no such place. This is a hoax call. I want to talk to genuine black callers.
8: No.
1: You're
8: Barbuda.
1: Making a hoax.
8: Barbuda.
1: There is no
8: right.
1: such place as Barbuda. Thank
8: what
1: you very much.
8: What are you talking
1: much.
8: About, man? Don't...
1: Right, my next caller is, I've got Kenneth Pardew here from Reading. Hello, Kenneth.
9: Hello.
1: Hello there. What's your point? What's your question?
9: Well, I'd just like to say that I agree entirely with the previous caller.
1: Okay. And do you want to add anything to that?
9: Well, unfortunately, they've pretty well covered everything I was going to say. Yes, I agree entirely with what they said.
1: Okay, well, thanks very much for your call, Kenneth.
9: Thank you.
1: Hi, you're through
9: Hello.
1: To Down the Line. Hello. Hello, are you black?
10: No, I'm not, mate, no.
1: Oh, okay.
10: No. But I'll tell you what I do, I want to make a point.
1: Yes?
10: I'm saying about the free. If this was the 70s, right?
1: Yeah.
10: Then we had proper freedom of speech, you could say what you liked.
1: In what way?
10: Well, you see a pretty nice bird walking down, a nice Richard
1: yeah.
10: walking down, hello, darling, you know, these days, blimey, you get locked up for that, wouldn't you, girl?
1: You don't really get locked up for it, do you?
10: Oh, hello, darling. It's that, you know, while you're down there. If they're bending over near you,
1: yeah.
10: while you're down there, no one batted an eyelid. Oh,
1: no.
10: Oh, lovely jugs, nice frubnies, lovely frubney bits.
1: But that is like 25, 30 years ago.
10: So what? Still fresh in my mind, Cal.
1: Yeah, but
10: you know,
1: still
10: there was
1: do
10: a spring in my step then. There was, life was more, colours were brighter.
1: Yeah.
10: See?
1: But I think
10: you think about a programme that used to be on then. Love Thy Neighbour. Mm, on the buses.
1: Yeah.
10: Why don't they show them no more?
1: Because they're dated and they're quite racist.
10: You know what? Yeah. But people liked them.
1: They didn't know any different, you see.
10: No.
1: Now they
10: know
1: that it's
10: wrong. You try and brush it under the carpet.
1: I'm not brushing anything
10: under
1: the carpet.
10: You try and brush programmes under the carpet. People liked them.
1: So you're saying that we were freer to say what we wanted 30 years ago?
10: I could lean out my van window and I could say, hello, darling.
1: Yeah.
10: Lovely jugs.
1: Yeah.
10: You see what I'm saying?
1: Yeah. But you're free to do that if you want. That's the whole point of freedom of speech.
10: Well, thank you very much.
1: But, you know, it's not, if you're a woman walking down the street and you had some man shouting that to you,
10: well,
1: you wouldn't like
10: price
1: that much, would you?
10: I'll tell you what, that's the price you have to pay for freedom, isn't it, Gary?
1: Yeah, I suppose it is.
10: Swings and roundabouts. Swings and roundabouts, mate.
1: Yeah.
10: Swings and roundabouts.
1: Yeah.
10: Yeah.
1: I don't understand why you keep saying swings and roundabouts.
10: Swings and roundabouts.
1: What about them?
10: Well, you know, swings and roundabouts, mate.
1: I honestly have no idea what he was talking about. Now, I've just been handed a note here from my producer, Matt, who says that Barbuda is an actual place and it does exist. So I'm really sorry to Don, who is our first black caller. If you want to ring back and tell us what your point was, I'm terribly, terribly sorry. I'm sorry if I doubted you. Okay, let's go back to the phones. Hi, you're live and down the line with Gary Bellamy. Hello.
11: Hello, Gary.
1: You're not black, are you? Obviously, you're not black.
11: Why do you make that assumption?
1: Because you don't sound it.
11: Well, I mean, how is one supposed to sound if one is black? I'm blacker than the night, my friend. I mean, what
1: on earth? Sound it.
11: Well, whether I sound it or not, it's got nothing to do with it. I mean, this is a form of inverted racism.
1: No, I'm not racist.
11: Let us try to move forward in a more positive way.
1: I'm not a racist.
11: How can I prove to you? Listen, every night not every night, but on some nights I have jollof rice and fufu.
1: What is your point? What are you ringing about?
11: Please don't take that tone because you.
1: No,
11: you
1: I'm not taking
11: racist.
1: Any tone, but I'm not racist. You call me racist.
11: You're assuming that because I'm black, I have to speak in a certain way, and I'm telling
1: I don't. It's just, you know, sometimes I can tell if someone's from Scotland by the sound of their voice. I can tell if someone's from, I can tell if someone's a woman. I can tell if someone's a man.
11: I can tell
1: if someone's a child. I just assumed, I didn't think you were
11: can
1: black.
11: Can you tell if someone's from Guildford, for God's sake, you know?
1: What?
11: Can you tell if someone's from Guildford?
1: I've never been to Guildford. I don't know what they sound like, but I'm not that specific.
11: Well, there you go. Well, don't make claims that you can't back up.
1: Okay, listen, hang on a second. Do I sound black to you?
11: Well, you could be black, but I think...
1: Well, come on, be honest. Could I be black?
11: Of course you could be black. Why couldn't you be black?
1: Do I sound like I'm black?
11: Just a moment, please. It depends on the demographic environment and circumstances which were responsible for your socialization. And in my case, as a black person...
1: How do your parents speak?
11: My mother is very, very well-spoken. In fact, she's a university graduate. But my father is rather ting-and-ting.
1: So ding-a-ling. He does sound black?
11: Well, he does ting-and-ting and ding-a-ling.
1: Right, what's ting-and-ting and ding-a-ling then?
11: What is ting-and-ting and ding-a-ling?
1: Yeah.
11: Well, he tends to
1: sort of... Well, can you impersonate your father? How do you talk?
11: Where you been all this time, man?
1: See, there you go. Do a bit more.
11: Where have you been all this time?
1: You sound black.
11: I thought you said you were supposed to come in here by...
1: come in here. Come in here. That's the bit that sounds black, like come in here.
11: No. I don't know if you've ever been to Jamaica, but there's some white people there. There's some white people there who sound exactly like that, in fact, you know. But this is all beside the point and rather tiresome.
1: I quite like talking about it because I'm learning more about the voice of black people than I ever had done before.
11: I'm not the voice of black people. I'm the voice of myself. I'm speaking for my race.
1: You're defending your...
11: If I made a statement to you, if I were to say to you, why didn't you sort your race out, you would regard that as a preposterous suggestion. And therefore, for you to say that I'm speaking on behalf of my race is an equally preposterous suggestion. Mm. I do consider myself to be a brethren, and I'm 100% black. But that's not to say that there could be a young youth, you know, somewhere in Brixton or something like that. How could I possibly... articulate his opinion. We do have similar hues, we do have a similar perspective on the world, but that doesn't mean to say that I represent him, and for you to deny the vast multiplicity of perspectives that we have is a calumny, really, you know.
1: We've got that there, we've established that, but what exactly is it you're ringing in for? What is your point? Why did you ring in the first place?
11: Well, I'm ringing in to say that I think that parking fines are far too severe, and something should be done about it, really.
1: That's it?
11: Well, yes.
1: Thanks very much for your call. Well, we're out of time here, I'm afraid. What a shame. I could have gone on talking all night. But alas, that is the end of the show. And thanks to all our callers today. Some great opinions. Not sure I agree with all of them. But the world would be a boring place if everyone agreed with each other, wouldn't it? Don't you think? So if you couldn't get through today, please try again for next week. We'll be talking about the European Union, sport on TV, and the war on terror and rape.
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26: Sorry, Tower, I thought the second echo was an echo.
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27: Cabin Pressure by John Finnemore, starring Stephanie Cole as Carolyn, Roger Allam as Douglas, Benedict Cumberbatch as Martin, and John Finnemore as Arthur. This week, Helsinki.
28: Oh, hello, Douglas. Good Lord.
26: Ah, morning, Martin. I wasn't expecting you just yet.
28: Evidently not.
26: Have you picked up the weather?
28: Yes, North Sea turbulence, clear skies at Helsinki.
26: Oh, jolly good.
28: Douglas, I can't help but notice you filled the flight deck with orchids.
26: Yes. Yes, I have done that. Yes.
28: Are you about to propose to me?
26: It pains me to break your heart, Martin, but no. These are for another man, a Finnish customs officer named Milo, to be exact.
28: And what does he have that I don't have?
26: Fish cakes. Also salmon, turbot and langoustine.
28: Oh, Douglas, you're not smuggling again.
26: Absolutely not. Perish the thought. A simple exchange of gifts. You see, a friend gave me these orchids when we were in Cyprus as a token of appreciation for the 16 jars of Bernays sauce I gave him, which were in turn an unwanted gift from a friend in Marseille. The orchids are lovely, but not quite my thing, so I shall pass them on to my friend in Helsinki, and who knows, he may wish to show his gratitude by presenting me with assorted fish and fish products, which would be just the very thing for a friend of mine in Zurich. They're rather short of fresh seafood in Switzerland. Don't know why.
28: I see. But if you just keep bartering each thing along, what's the point?
26: Well, put it this way. I have here about 500 euros worth of flowers, and I shall exchange them for about 560 euros worth of fish. And I started 3 months ago with a cheese sandwich. Right, that's most of them hidden away. Could you put this bunch under your seat?
28: Oh.
0: Good morning, good morning, good morning, gents. Teas, coffees, cheese, toffees.
26: Morning, Arthur. You seem a little low-spirited.
0: Do I?
26: No.
2: What is it this time? Have the numbers you would have picked in the lottery come up again?
0: Oh, that was a great day, wasn't it? £60,000.
2: That you didn't win.
0: Yeah, but that's what my numbers were worth. Brilliant. No, no, nothing like that. No, let's just say I'm really looking forward to meeting our passenger today.
26: Ooh, who is it? Let's see. Mr. Arthur Milliner, stockbroker. Yes, he sounds enormous fun.
3: Oh, you're here already. What are you doing in here?
2: Arranging flowers.
3: Don't get sarcastic with me.
2: Sorry, Carolyn.
0: Excuse me, back in a minute.
3: Right, you've got clear skies at Helsinki. Your alternate is Stockholm. Douglas, you operate out.
26: Wilco, who's this milliner chap we're flying, then? Arthur seems very keen to meet him.
3: No idea. Internet booking payment's gone through fine, though, so...
0: Happy birthday!
3: Oh, you remembered! Yes.
2: Happy birthday.
0: You thought I'd forgotten, didn't you?
3: Well, I wasn't sure.
0: Of course not. Not a special birthday like this one.
3: What's so special about 63?
0: Well, you know, because of a song. Do you still like me? Can you still see me? Now I'm 63.
26: Ah, that song. Carolyn, you're aware I had forgotten, aren't you?
3: Yes, don't worry. I forgot to put any money on your expenses card. Paying for your own hotel room can be your present.
26: That's a very big present.
3: I know. I'm such a lucky girl. You shouldn't have.
2: I didn't forget.
3: Didn't you?
26: Didn't you?
2: No, I hid my present under my seat. It's these.
3: Oh, orchids are lovely.
26: Gosh, how generous of you, Mike.
2: Not that generous.
26: Pretty generous. Orchids are very expensive.
2: Quite expensive. Not all that expensive.
26: You'd be surprised.
2: No, I wouldn't.
26: Yes, you will.
0: My present, though. Time for my present.
3: Yes, I'm sorry, dear. What is it?
0: Well, it's a pretty special one. And it's in the cabin. So, are you ready?
3: Yes.
0: Mum, it's been 15 years since you've seen her. But today, for your birthday, get ready to meet your sister Ruth.
3: Oh.
0: And her husband, Philip, and her grandson, Kieran. Hooray!
4: Aren't you going to say anything to her, Granny?
5: Well, Kieran, when a lady is asked to drive 150 miles to meet her sister, she naturally assumes it's because her sister has something to say to her. But evidently not.
3: Arthur, during your no doubt meticulous planning of this occasion, did it occur to you that if two sisters haven't spoken for 15 years, there might be a reason for it?
0: No.
3: Ah. Well, regrettably, you'll have to tell your aunt she's wasted her time. We are about to leave for Helsinki, and I have much to do.
0: Aha! That's the second part of my present.
3: What?
0: I booked the trip, so we can all go together.
2: You booked the trip?
26: You're Arthur Milliner?
0: Yes.
2: Milliner. Why Milliner?
0: Because it's not my name, but it sounds like a name that someone might have.
2: And Arthur?
0: That was the clever bit. It's the last name you'd expect me to use, because it actually is my name.
26: To be honest, Arthur, I think the moment you decided to book your aunt on a fake flight to Helsinki, you had us on the back foot, expectations-wise.
3: Arthur, a word with you in the galley.
0: I don't want to.
3: I want you to.
26: Oh, dear. This is a little awkward, isn't it?
5: It's not awkward for me.
26: Oh, good. Just the rest of us, then.
5: No, it's not awkward for my husband. It's not awkward for my grandson. We've nothing to feel awkward about. We accepted an invitation in good faith.
26: So, Philip, what line of work are you in?
5: My husband's deaf.
26: Ah, that explains much.
5: What does it explain?
26: Why he can't hear me.
4: Are you the captain?
26: No, I'm first officer. This is...
28: I'm the captain.
4: You're very young to be a captain.
26: Oh, for goodness sake, you're an actual child.
4: No, I mean, wow. You're very young to be a captain. Did you display exceptional leadership skills and goal focus?
28: Well, it's not for me to say.
26: And yet.
4: Because I also display exceptional leadership skills and goal focus, and that's a verbatim quote from my report. Are you prepared to share the techniques of your success?
28: Oh, well, yes, there's probably a tip or two I can pass along. What do you say we have you up in a flight deck once we get underway, eh?
4: I am delighted to accept.
26: And the small matter of the anti-terrorism laws, Captain?
28: Oh, let's not get too hidebound by rules and regs, eh, number one?
26: Number one?
28: Douglas?
5: And when will we be getting underway, might I ask?
26: Ah, of course, not having seen your sister for so long, it's possible you may have missed certain subtle signs just now that would warn the experienced Carolyn Watcher not to bank on seeing Helsinki today. Sorry to rain on your parade, Martin.
28: No, my parade's fine, bone dry. Bad news for the import-export parade, though, I'd have thought. I wonder how long fresh orchids keep.
26: Ah, excuse me for a moment.
3: And how did you even pay for it?
4: With a credit card, online.
3: You don't have a credit card.
4: Your credit card.
3: My credit card?
4: No, because it doesn't matter, because it's your plane. So you're just paying yourself, it's free.
3: The fuel's not free, the landing fees are not free. The business we would have had if Mr. Arthur Idiot Milliner hadn't been hogging the plane isn't free. Ah, Douglas, good. Arthur, go and tell Ruth and her hangers-on to sling their collective hook.
4: Okay, sorry, Mum.
3: And Douglas, cancel the flight plan.
26: Are you sure?
3: Of course I'm sure. I'm not spending time and fuel taking my rotten sister on a jolly to Finland.
26: You know best. But she did come all this way.
3: Because she smelt a freebie.
26: Maybe. She still came, though. And then there's Arthur. Internet booking, pseudonyms, secret phone calls to Lancashire. That's a lot of work he put in. Especially for an idiot.
3: Now, just call me a cynical old bat. Don't even think about it. But is it entirely without the bounds of possibility that you have an ulterior motive for this trip going ahead?
26: Carolyn, I hope you know me better than that. At any given moment, I never have fewer than 7 ulterior motives in play. But even so...
3: Would I have to talk to her?
26: Flying her to Finland in silence might seem a little eccentric.
5: And not just for the petrol mine. There's Philip's loss of earnings to think of. There's general wear and tear.
3: So, Ruth.
5: I'm sorry. Is somebody talking to me?
3: Yes, I'm talking to you.
5: Well, thank you.
3: For what?
5: For accepting you were in the wrong.
3: I didn't.
5: Well, you implicitly did by being the first to speak.
3: No, I didn't.
5: Well, you did. So, apology accepted.
3: Apology not given.
5: Apology still accepted. Now, what did you want?
3: All I want is to tell you exactly where you can go, Ruth. And that
26: Carolyn.
3: Is to... Helsinki. Would you like to go to Helsinki?
5: Well, I suppose now we're here. And you've apologized.
3: I haven't.
5: All right, then.
3: Good.
5: Yes.
28: Hooray! Incidentally, Arthur, why on earth Helsinki?
0: Oh, I've just always wanted to go to Helsinki. It sounds really fun.
28: What have you ever heard about Helsinki?
0: Nothing. I mean the name, Helsinki. How could you not have fun in Helsinki? It's like half helter-skelter and half twinkly.
26: I've always thought it sounds like a sink in hell.
0: Well, now you've spoilt it.
25: Golf Tango India, join the visual circuit at 3,000 feet, turn left, follow your nose, and if you get lost, stop and ask.
26: Yes, thank you, Carl. Roger.
0: Chaps, a little chap here said you said he could come up.
4: I'm not a little chap.
0: Yes, you are.
26: Oh, yes, come on in, Kieran.
0: Skipper says you can go in.
4: Yes, I heard him.
0: It's my job to tell you.
4: What a stupid job.
0: No, you've got a stupid job.
4: I'm at school.
0: Yeah,
1: Kieran, hello. Sit yourself down there. We call that the jump seat.
4: Yes, I know.
1: Okay, so this array of screens and dials might look very imposing, but it's actually not so very different from your dad's car. What?
4: I'm sorry, it's just I have Microsoft Flight Simulator X Deluxe Edition. I do 3 to 4 hours training every day.
26: Playing, you mean?
4: No, I use it as a training tool.
26: But it's a game, so playing.
4: Anyway, I'm probably familiar with more flight instrument layouts than you are.
1: Well, I doubt it, actually. I've also got a flight simulator.
4: Oh, which edition?
1: 95.
4: And how often do you train on it?
26: Play on it.
1: Most days.
26: Hang on, Martin. You come home after 10 or 12 hours flying an aeroplane, and then to wind down, you sit in front of a computer and pretend to fly an aeroplane.
4: Perfectly sensible procedure. Allows you to revise infrequently met hazards.
26: Yes, exactly. You see, Douglas? I see that your life meets with the approval of the obsessive 14-year-old boy.
4: Obsessive is just a word the disorganized use for the focused.
26: It's not the only word they use.
1: Ignore him. Just ignore him. Now then, what did you want to ask me?
4: Well, let me start by getting an idea of your hinterland. What are your outside interests?
1: Outside of what?
4: Outside flying.
1: Outside flying?
4: Yes.
1: You mean, what else am I interested in apart from flying?
4: Yeah, like, for instance, I have grade 7 lute, and I'm not even going to take grade 8, because my tutor says I'd be better off spending the time getting to concert standard.
1: Well, no, I don't play the lute.
4: And I'm an orange belt in karate.
26: Orange, scariest of all the colours.
4: Yeah, well, it's scary enough that I'm classified as a deadly weapon and actually forbidden by law from using my skills except in self-defense.
26: Goodness, how you must long for someone to clip you round the ear.
1: Douglas!
5: So, this is your husband's famous executive jet.
3: It's not an executive jet. He's not my husband and it's not his. But otherwise, spot on.
5: Queer little thing, isn't it? Is the wing supposed to be doing that?
3: Yes, it is.
5: And this noise is normal, is it?
3: Perfectly normal.
5: And is this supposed to come off?
3: Yes. No, give it to me.
5: How is your ex-husband anyway?
3: You know very well I don't talk to him.
5: Oh, I'm sorry. I didn't mean that ex-husband. I meant your other ex-husband.
3: He's fine, I believe.
5: Oh, good. I always liked Ian.
3: Yes, I remember.
5: Sorry to put my foot in it. I forgot you have such a complicated life.
3: I wouldn't call it a complicated life.
5: Oh, wouldn't you? What would you call it, then?
3: A life.
0: Hello, Ma. Hello, Auntie Ruth. Catching up. Great. Would you like a drink? Orange juice? Coke?
3: I would like a triple scotch, and I would very much like to be the one that fetches it.
0: Oh, that's brilliant, actually. Auntie Ruth, where's the cake?
5: What cake?
0: The birthday cake. Mum's birthday cake.
5: I don't know.
0: But didn't you get my email asking you to bring a cake?
5: Yes, I got it. I didn't reply, though, did I?
0: Just thought you might like to bring a cake.
5: Why? Because I'm just some stay-at-home housewife who'd be only all too ever so pleased to do the baking for little Miss Businesswoman Caroline.
0: No, I don't know. I'm sorry. I just wanted to surprise Mum with a cake.
5: Then you should have bought a cake, shouldn't you?
0: Yes, I should.
5: Well, then...
1: And that, I think, basically is the situation in broad terms.
4: Right. In future, it's fine just to say you don't know. Okay, next question.
26: No, I don't think so. Time for you to pop back off to your granny, I rather think.
4: But I haven't finished.
1: Yes, you have. Douglas is quite right. We're very busy up here.
4: But, Captain, I wanted to ask the secret of your enormous success.
1: Would you say enormous success?
4: Of course. Command position by 32. That's remarkable. And there's always something to learn from the remarkable.
1: Yes. Well, I suppose that's true. I wouldn't say it myself, but that's the English disease, isn't it? We don't celebrate our success. We don't blow our own trumpet.
26: Can I just say, sir, how inspiring it's been to watch you fight that disease.
4: So, first things first. Which flying school did you go to?
1: You see, my story is even more remarkable than that. I actually put myself through my PPL and CPL.
4: Interesting. You didn't even think it was worth applying.
1: Oh, well, I did apply.
4: And turned down their offer.
1: I didn't get an offer as such at the time.
4: Not as such?
1: All right, not at all. So what? I did it the hard way. I did menial jobs and night shifts for years to save up for the flying hours and the instrument rating, and then I saved up all over again to do the retake.
4: You failed your instrument rating?
1: I passed it eventually.
4: Good for you. Anyway, I'm sorry to have wasted your time. I'll leave you in peace.
1: What?
4: Now.
1: No! Don't be like that! I'm a captain at 32! We just agreed that was impressive!
4: It's just your career template isn't a close fit with my own.
1: Oh? And what's your career template?
4: Christ College Cambridge RAF Scholarship. 2 tours of duty, conversion course at Oxford Air Training, 20 years with Major Airline, retire at 45, enter politics, reach cabinet level within 6 parliamentary terms.
26: And when will it be our pride and privilege to have you as Prime Minister?
4: I assure you I have no Prime Ministerial ambitions. Unless my colleagues insist that that is where my duty lies.
26: Oh, God, you're probably going to make it. Ah, hello, Arthur. Kettle on?
0: Oh, you should have rung. I'd have made it.
26: No, I wanted a little respite from Junior Mussolini. What on earth are you doing?
0: I'm making a cake.
26: Are you? Right. Out of mud and gravel.
0: Chocolate mousse. We had 6 individual chocolate mousses left over from Cyprus. I thought if I kind of ground up these amaretto biscuits in them and then put it in a dish on top of the toasted sandwich maker, it would make a sort of...
26: Ah. It didn't, though, did it?
0: No.
26: And what's behind this sudden enthusiasm for patisserie?
0: Mum's birthday. I really wanted to surprise her with a cake.
26: I think you'll definitely surprise her with that one.
6: Hello, please. Welcome to Helsinki. Your passports, please.
7: Good Lord, this is Helsinki Airport. I didn't realize Helsinki was some 2-bit town in the middle of nowhere. I wouldn't have come.
6: Madam, I can assure you Helsinki is a super fabulous modern city with 2 international airports.
7: Oh, and this is the smaller one?
6: This is neither of them. This is Rautavaara Airfield.
1: Carolyn, I assumed you'd want the cheapest landing fees, and Mr. Milliner didn't specify... Well... No, obviously Mr. Milliner didn't specify.
7: No, it's fine. So you brought us all this way to sit in an airport for 4 hours.
0: Look, it wasn't my idea in the first place.
7: I've seen everything now. I really have.
6: Louis, next, please.
0: Has she gone? Hi.
6: Okay, in you go. Oh, what is this strange leaky box?
0: It's a secret.
6: Okay. You know, an airport is not a good place to bring secret things in. Let us have a little look inside. Herra Issa! What is this, please?
0: It's a cake.
6: It does not look like a cake.
0: I know. I added powdered milk to make it less runny. And it didn't make it less runny. It just made it bigger. And gave it a funny sort of smell. But it is a cake.
6: Sadly, this cake is not welcome to Finland.
0: What?
6: You can't bring it in. We have very strict rules about importing foods. And this definitely does not fit into any category we have. Or will ever have.
26: Milo.
6: Douglas.
26: My dear old friend, you don't look a day older than when we first met on that English-Finland school exchange. And to celebrate those dear old days, and because luckily I am enormously confident in my masculinity, I have bought you a bunch of flowers.
6: And for my part, I have remembered how much you loved our various fishes of the sea, and I have brought you 14 boxes of them.
26: What a thoughtful gift. Now... What's the problem with young Arthur here?
6: The boy is trying to bring in this bowl of this mainly chocolate thing. This we do not allow.
26: Ah, I see. But surely if he pays the new Anglo-Scandinavian mainly chocolate thing import tax I heard about on the news...
6: Yes. Of course, 100 euros, please.
26: 100? I heard it was about 50.
6: No, it is 100.
26: Well... I was surprised when I heard it, so the next time it was mentioned, I listened really hard, and I definitely heard that it was 75.
6: Okay, 75 euros, please.
0: Thanks, Douglas.
26: My pleasure.
1: Why, Douglas, why do we have to go in the cafe?
4: It's not even open.
26: It's for Arthur's surprise. He's hiding behind that counter. He's going to leap out with his sort of a cake.
0: Hi, Japs.
26: So you two wait here and start singing when I bring Carolyn in.
1: So, Kieran, I suppose while we wait, do you have any other questions for me?
4: Thanks, I'm fine.
1: You sure?
4: Yes, I'm afraid I rather miscalibrated your utility as a resource.
1: No, you didn't. You said yourself being a captain at 32 is remarkable. That's the exact word you used.
4: Well, that That does puzzle me. How old are the other captains?
1: What other captains?
4: In the airline.
1: I'm the only captain.
4: But how does that work? You'd have to go on every flight.
1: Oh, yes, of course. We're the pilots.
8: All right, everyone ready?
4: When you say that you're the captain, you mean you're the captain out of the two of you.
1: Yes, what's so funny about that?
4: Well, nothing. Of course, that makes sense of everything.
1: What do you mean, everything?
4: Well, the flying school rejection, the instrument rating failure, just the general way you are.
8: Martin!
4: Imagine, though, all this time, I actually thought you were a proper captain.
8: Right!
26: Martin, no. Oh, dear. That's really bad.
1: Oh, no, I'm sorry. I'm really sorry.
4: You hit me.
26: Come on, it was just a little clip round the ear.
4: Which means I can do this.
8: Kaya! Oh, no!
4: Kaya!
8: Oh, no, please! Yeah! Oh, please! Stop! I'm sorry! I'm so sorry!
3: What on earth is going on?
7: Aaron, not again! Stop that this instant!
4: No, Granny, it's all right. It's all right. He hit me first, honest.
7: Of course he didn't hit you first. Your great-aunt may put on a lot of airs about this Tupney ain't the little outfit, but even she wouldn't employ pilots who hit children.
4: Oh, God. He did. He hit me. Douglas, didn't he hit me?
26: He may have given you a little clip round the ear.
4: Yeah, he hit me. He gave me a hit in the ear.
8: A clip round, not a hit in, a clip round.
7: You hit my grandson.
1: He seems okay.
7: You hit a defenseless child.
8: He's not defenseless. He's definitely not that.
7: Right. You could expect to hear from my solicitors.
3: Oh, don't talk rot. The boy's absolutely fine.
7: This is child abuse. This could go to the Court of Human Rights.
26: I really don't think it could.
3: You can't sue me. I should sue you for what your little boy's done to my pilot.
1: Please don't do that. I really don't want you to do that.
7: You've done it again, haven't you, Carol?
3: Carolyn!
7: You've done what you always do. You've bitten off more than you can chew. Run an airline, you couldn't run a sweet shop.
3: I didn't want to run the sweet shop. And I never said it was an airline. It's a charter plane and I can run it. I've run it for 12 years.
7: Yes, and look at the state of it. Your plane's falling to bits. You've a Nissan hook for an office. And you've a daft pilot who fights children. You've messed it up, Carol. You've made a muck of it. Just like at school and with the shop and with both your marriages.
3: Yes, I don't. You can't.
4: Hey! Shut up! You horrible arm!
7: What are you doing here? And what on earth is that? Bowl of mud.
4: It's a cake!
26: And he's just surprised you with it.
25: Roger, Golf Tango India, continuous clear.
1: Thank you, Sweden.
26: So, what do we think of Helsinki on balance? Twinkly helter-skelter or sink of hell?
9: Sink of hell.
26: Oh, come on, it wasn't that bad.
1: Carolyn abandoned her sister and great-nephew in an airfield. Arthur paid €75 for a bowl of sludge and threw it at his aunt.
26: And you hit a child.
1: Yes.
3: And were beaten up by a child.
1: Yes.
26: The same child.
1: All right, Douglas, I was there.
26: Yes, you were. On the ground, squealing for mercy.
1: All right.
3: Are you ready?
26: Ready. Martin, dim the lights.
1: Right.

0: Yes, well, you certainly have surprised me with a cake.
1: Thought we might.
0: Perhaps what's most surprising about it is that it's a fish cake.
2: Yes! You see, Douglas said you actually probably were expecting a normal cake a bit, were you?
0: A bit, maybe.
2: Yeah, so even if we had one, and we don't have one, it wouldn't be a proper surprise, whereas this would be.
0: Yes, it is, and these...
2: They didn't have candles in the airport shop. They only had...
0: cigarettes.
2: Yeah. And there's only 20 because...
0: They come in packs of 20.
2: Well, partly that, but also, as it turns out, that's as many cigarettes as you can stick in a fish cake.
1: Every day a new nugget of knowledge.
0: It's lovely, Arthur. Thank you very much indeed.
2: You're welcome.
0: And thank you for my orchids, Martin. They're beautiful. They're not quite as plentiful as the ones I saw Douglas giving that customs officer he's in love with.
1: Though, interestingly, about the same price. Oh, and here's my present.
0: I thought you'd forgotten.
1: Oh, you didn't fall for that, did you? No, my present can be seen if you look out to your right.
0: Oh, they're beautiful.
3: Wow, I've never seen them before.
1: Pretty, aren't they?
2: What are we looking at?
1: Your other right, Arthur.
2: Oh, wow. Brilliant.
0: Though I'm not sure you can claim to have arranged for the northern lights to be switched on for me.
1: All I'm saying is, if anyone you knew could, who would it be?
0: Well, thank you very much.
2: They rather put my fish cake in the shade.
1: It is, of course, a joint present from the two of us.
3: Hey.
1: All right, the three of us.
4: Hello.
0: Philip! We didn't know you were back there.
1: Rigorous cross-check of the cabin, was it, Arthur?
0: Philip, I don't know how to tell you this. We've left Ruth and Kieran in Helsinki.
4: Oh. Well done, you.
1: Hang on. I thought you were dead.
4: Shh, it's a secret.
5: That was Cabin Pressure by John Finnemore. It starred Stephanie Cole as Carolyn, Roger Allam as Douglas, Benedict Cumberbatch as Martin, and John Finnemore as Arthur. It also starred Alison Steadman as Ruth, Matt Green as Kieran, and Simon Greenall as Milo. The producer was David Tyler, and the programme was a positive production for the BBC.
6: If you're paying this kind of money for a car, you'd want it to have a touch of style, legroom, four doors, and all that. And if this is what you had in mind, you don't even have to pay that kind of money for the new Skoda Super Estel. Skoda's new Super Estel puts the man in the street
7: and his dog
6: on the road.
8: Do you know the one-word recipe for cheesecake?
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2: Will you have a polo, dear Liza, dear Liza? Will you have a polo, dear Liza, polo?
3: How very kind of you, dear Henry. I most certainly will. I'll have three or four or maybe more.
2: But you take the old tube.
3: Because they happen to be my tube of polo, dear Henry. Have one.
4: I came across Mr. Kipley in the meadow by the church. If I've painted that spire once, he said, I've painted it a dozen times. He offered me an apple pie. An artist needs inspiration, he explained. Golden shortcrust pastry, delicious apple filling, and just the right amount of sugar sprinkled on top. But then, when it comes to the little details, Mr. Kipling does have an exceedingly good eye.
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6: Revolting People by Andy Hamilton and Jay Tarsus. With Jay Tarsus, Jan Ravens, James Fleet, Hugh Dennis, Penelope Nice, Tony Maudsley, Philip Pope, and Andy Hamilton.
7: Do you have to do that, son? These accounts are not easy to add up, and I'm finding it hard to concentrate. Besides, I don't think the chickens like being juggled.
8: Yes, they do, Father. For them, it's like they're flying, the way papa birds do.
7: Yes, but they're flying in very fast circles. And their clucking sounds like a cry for help.
8: No, no, that's excitement. You just don't know how to read chickens.
7: Please stop it, Joshua. You might damage them. And those two scrawny specimens are virtually the only assets we have left.
8: Is the shop doing badly, then?
7: You can say that again.
8: Why?
7: Why what?
8: Why do I have to say it again? I don't like saying stuff again. It always makes me feel like I'm being ignored. And then before long, I find myself wondering if I'm some kind of idiot.
7: Oh, I wouldn't waste your time wondering about that.
9: Evening, Father. Evening, Joshua.
7: Mary, where have you been? I wanted some help with these accounts.
9: Oh, I've been off in the woods doing secret training with the Revolutionary Militia, preparing for the day we strike at the heart of the British Empire. And after that, I went shopping at Obadiah's.
7: Our rival store, Obadiah's?
9: Yes.
7: But you always say Obadiah's an English-loving, two-faced Judas.
9: And nobody sells nice soap.
8: He sells everything. It's a great shop.
9: And loyal customers get given a discount. You should offer that, Father.
7: I don't have loyal customers. I don't even have loyal children. Don't you two realize that Obadiah's obscenely large emporium is one of the reasons nobody's coming to this shop?
9: Oh, don't exaggerate, Father. Six people came in today, and they left with their arms full of goods.
7: They were bailiffs. We were repossessing on behalf of creditors.
9: What about that old lady?
7: Yeah, she wanted to know how to get to Obadiah's. Now, admittedly, Obadiah's is only one of the problems dragging us under. There are other factors.
10: Evening, all.
11: Evening.
7: And here they both are.
10: Stand easy, Sergeant.
11: Permission to unscrew my wooden leg and soak my aching stump, sir.
10: Yes, yes, permission granted.
7: I'd rather you didn't grant permission, Captain. My customers find that stump a little off-putting.
11: Well, personally, I think the stump could be a bit of a crowd puller, sir. Morbid curiosity packs them in every time. Why do those chickens look dizzy?
10: And, what have you been up to today, dearest Mary?
9: Oh, this and that.
10: We've spent all day on patrol in the woods, searching for armed rebels.
9: Did you find any?
11: Of course not, we're not stupid.
8: You look tired, Captain.
10: Oh, you could say that again.
8: No. No, I'm not going to. And you can't make me.
10: I see you're doing your accounts, Samuel. Gracious me, that's a big number. The one with all the exclamation marks after it and the drawing of the little stick man hanging from the gallows with the word me written underneath.
7: Yeah, well, that's a pretty depressing debit column. And it's not helped by the fact that I'm legally required to lodge and feed you and the sergeant here. And I suppose now you'll be wanting supper.
10: No need, Samuel. We bought some victuals at Obadiah's.
7: Obadiah's?
10: Yes, it's a very impressive store. Yeah. There's soothing music from a mechanized harpsichord. And one of his boys holds the door open as you leave and tells you to take care now.
7: You see, how can I possibly compete with harpsichords and homilies from door-holding children? No, if money doesn't materialize in the next few weeks, this shop will go out of business and my children will have no inheritance.
8: Oh, you mustn't worry about me, Father. As you know, I'm going to be a doctor.
10: A doctor?
8: Yeah, the animals. I love animals.
10: But you spend a lot of your time hunting animals.
8: But hunting animals is an expression of your love for them, Captain. Ask any huntsman.
11: Yeah, but who in their right mind is going to spend money just to make sick animals better? I mean, if a critter gets sick, you kill them and cook them.
12: That's right.
11: Yeah, and if it's a tortoise, you grill it and pretend it's a pie with feet.
8: Well, I'm with the sergeant,
10: Joshua. I can't see it working.
8: Why not? Animals like me. All sorts. Cats, dogs, pigs, bears.
7: Well, bears only like you because they think you're one of them. On account of your height and the fact that you're so good at wrestling and raiding those beehives.
8: Well, that's my dream, Father.
7: Well, dreams are not reality, son. Reality's a nightmare. A nightmare that's accelerating pell-mell towards bankruptcy, poverty, starvation, which is a slow, lingering death, I'm told.
9: Father, you're panicking.
7: I know. And knowing I'm panicking is making me more panicky. That's how panic works. Panic begets more panic. And before you know it, you're in the madhouse, chained to the wall and biting through your own tongue.
11: Samuel.
7: Until the dreadful final panic that stops your heart beating and then, wah!
11: Apologies for kneeing you in the bollocks, sir, but I... But I did need to get your attention. Perhaps we could have a quiet word in the corner?
7: Yeah, I can limp that far if you can.
11: Right. You see, the thing is, sir, you do have a possible answer to your problems. Namely, and to wit, that somebody has offered to buy the shop from you.
7: Oh, you mean my erstwhile wife?
11: And her buxom Scottish nighttime lady friend. Yeah, now what's the problem with accepting their offer?
7: Two problems. Namely, shame and humiliation.
11: Oh, I've never seen the point of shame. What's done is done, and you can't put the piss back in your bladder.
7: Well, that's hard to argue with, but it still leaves humiliation.
11: Well, when you look like I do, humiliation's not worth worrying about either, is it? I mean,
7: well, it worries me, and I'm not prepared to suffer the indignity of selling to the woman who humiliated me all those years ago by deserting me for the charms of some home-breaking female nipple tweaker.
11: Now, don't fall victim to pride, Sam. It's one of the three deadly sins.
7: Three?
11: Yeah. Pride, sloth, and envy.
7: What happened to wrath, gluttony, avarice, and lust? They're sins.
11: Well, not in Stepney, they're not.
13: Sam! Sam!
7: Oh, no.
8: Shall I let Ezekiel in, Father?
7: Oh, go ahead, son. My spirit's broken anyway.
14: Felicitations.
7: Shouldn't you be at work?
14: Work? Oh, yes. Well, I've taken a short sabbatical to bring you momentous tidings. Perhaps the most momentous since bold Odysseus stood on the Ithacan shore and revealed to his beloved Penelope...
7: Just give it to us without the dead Greeks.
14: Your Aunt Sybil has died.
9: Our Aunt Sybil has died?
14: Yes.
7: You mean our beloved, extremely wealthy Aunt Sybil has died? Oh, that's very sad. I'll miss her terribly.
10: Why are you dancing like that?
7: Well, see, I'm dancing with grief. That's grief is a funny thing. Affects people different ways. Personally, I break into a tarantella.
10: Cartwheels.
7: Woohoo! Yeah. That too. See, it's an old family tradition. Aunt Sybil loved cartwheels.
15: I think I remember her. Wasn't she the one who hit you with a plank of wood if you smiled at her?
7: Yeah, well, she could be a little on the stern side, but deep down, she had a heart of gold.
11: Exactly how rich was she?
14: Well, as I understand it, her late husband was a slave trader who made his fortune from his two for the price of one offers.
7: Yeah, he died last year.
10: How old was he?
7: 41.
10: Oh, pretty good innings, then.
7: Yeah, above average.
14: Aunt Sybil inherited all her fortune from him, and now we'll inherit from her.
7: Well, first of all, the we is inappropriate, as you are not an elephant. And what I also find distasteful is you should be sharing out her fortune when the poor woman is barely gold. I mean, cold.
10: Were you all very close?
7: Close-ish, yes. But sadly, we didn't see as much of her as we'd have liked because,
9: She was a horrid old witch.
7: Oh, Mary, you are very wrong to call her a witch because... Well, because she didn't float when they threw her in that pond and... thereby proving she wasn't guilty of witchcraft. Witchcraft!
11: When is this will being read?
7: Oh, do you mind, McGurk? I have just lost a member of my family... And right now, there are more important things than when is the will being read. In fact, I'm so upset, I very much doubt if I shall even attend.

0: And I bequeath my remaining assets to... Actually, do you mind not peering over my shoulder like that, Mr. Oliphant?
1: Oh, sorry, Snavely, just trying to read ahead.
0: And if you could desist from salivating, only you're staining my coat.
1: Sorry.
0: My remaining assets to be divided equally between my surviving relatives, to wit, my abysmal flop of a nephew, Samuel Oliphant, his two appalling daughters, and gigantic cabbage of a son. They are a truly pathetic bunch, but they are family.
1: Bless her heart.
2: I have a question.
0: Yes, Cora?
2: May I inquire as to what dear Aunt Sybil's remaining assets amount to?
0: 28,000 pounds.
1: Jesus Christ! Be praised.
0: My sole condition is that all the Oliphant family stand in the town square at noon on the first Saturday after my death and proclaim their belief in our Lord, the one true God. And if any of them should fail to do so, then none of them is to receive a single penny.
2: Well, there's no problem there.
1: Well, we can do it now if she wants.
3: The Oliphants are God-fearing folk.
0: Are you an Oliphant?
2: He is my husband.
3: And the father of her child. Well, I am.
2: Absolutely. Is that the only condition in the will?
0: Yes, it is. Each Oliphant will be 7,000 pounds richer, including the big kid in the corner with the chickens.
1: Well, of course, that is good news, Mr. Snavely, but it's tempered by the upsetting loss of our dear departed, Aunt Sybil.
0: You'll get over it.
1: Well, yeah, I suppose so, after a suitable period of mourning.
4: Woo-hoo!
1: Who needs more cognac? Captain, can I top you up?
5: Oh, this is high-quality grog, Samuel.
1: Yeah, I know. I bought it in Obadiah's, which is a most impressive store. In fact, I like his shop so much, I might buy it. Cora, what are you going to do with your share?
2: Ezekiel has already drawn up a grand design for our share.
3: Oh, yes, and I intend to fulfill my ambition of standing for political office.
1: But nobody will vote for you.
3: That's where the money comes in.
2: Money won't change us. We'll only spend it on essentials like horses, servants, a few carriages.
1: What of my grandson? Does he get anything?
3: Indeed he does. He gets a fine education with the most erudite of tutors schooling him 14 hours a day, 7 days a week in the wonders of Latin, Greek, Hebrew, divinity, mathematics, logic, hyperbole, and rhetoric.
1: Oh, so the little fellow's just going to have fun.
5: It's an ambitious plan, Ezekiel, but what if the child doesn't have the intellect for such arduous studies?
3: Oh, come. Of course he will. After all, he is my son, isn't he?
1: Absolutely.
6: Yeah, he's very much your son.
5: What about Joshua? What will he do with his money?
1: Animal doctoring. In fact, as we speak, he's probably out buying beds and bandages for bulls and bears.
5: And what about you, Mary? What will you spend your share on? Mary? Mary, are you all right?
7: Yes.
8: Yeah, I've just worked it out. 7,000 pounds is the equivalent, roughly, of robbing 360 stagecoaches on that very dark wooded bit of road on the edge of Epping Forest, for example.
1: Looks like my money worries are over, which means I shan't have to throw myself at the mercy of my wife and her Caledonian ear nibbler.
8: Oh, yeah.
3: A toast! To the incomparable beneficence and largesse of the dearly demised dowager, the late Sybil Truscott, nay Oliphant.
8: To the late Sybil Truscott, nay Oliphant.
1: And just think, by this time next week, we'll have collected our due.
2: Well, I, for one, will be proud to declare my faith in the God who has smiled on us so.
3: Hallelujah.
1: Yes, indeed. We'll all be proud to do it, won't we, Mary?
7: I won't be declaring anything.
1: Sorry, Mary, I didn't quite catch that.
7: Well, I shan't be declaring anything because I don't believe in God.
3: Cover the infant's ears, Cora. Blasphemy is in the air.
1: You don't believe in God?
7: No.
3: Oh, Satan is sharpening his pitchfork for you, young lady.
1: You be quiet. Now, Mary, dearest, I think there's been some sort of misunderstanding, see?
7: No, there's no misunderstanding. This is supposed to be an age of rational enlightenment, and yet we still imagine our fate is decided by some old fool sitting on a cloud. Well, I don't believe in him.
3: Fetch a stick, Sam, and we'll beat her back into righteousness.
5: Do you really not believe in him, Mary?
7: No, I can't see the need for him, if indeed it is a him.
5: But from God, all authority is derived. If you take away God, you're left with chaos.
7: Or freedom.
3: Freedom, chaos, it's all the same thing. The stick, Sam, the stick.

0: And make it a big one.
1: Tell her, Father. She's just being selfish. Tell her.
2: No, Cora, I shan't dictate to Mary. I'm proud of the fact that she's a woman of strong mind and independent principle.
1: Thank you, Father.
2: She's also a woman of great intelligence and pragmatism, who appreciates that while principles are important in life, they're not important enough to come between her family and 28,000 big ones. Isn't that right, Mary? Isn't that right, Mary? Isn't that right?
1: I'm sorry, Father. I can't stand up in front of the whole marketplace and say that stuff.
2: You only have to say it. You don't have to mean it.
1: Think of my child. If you deny us this money, you will be forfeiting your nephew's future happiness.
3: Money can't buy happiness.
2: Ezekiel, fetch the stick.
1: One's inner being is more important than money.
2: Make it two sticks.
4: Please, this is the 1770s. We don't settle disputes with sticks, but with reasoned debate. Mary, dear sweet Mary, let me free you from all this foolish nonsense by proving to you how you're mistaken.
5: Well, just as long as you don't patronize me.
4: I wouldn't dream of patronizing you, my little puppet. But think of it this way. The Bible tells us that God made the world. Now, if there is no God, and he didn't make the world, who did?
5: I don't know.
4: Ergo, you concede that your position is founded on ignorance.
0: Oh, touche, Brimshaw. I had no idea you were such an intellectual titan.
1: Listen, Smugchop, saying you don't know something is not the same as being ignorant, and I will certainly not stand up in public and say I know that which I do not know.
3: This is pure willfulness.
1: You don't need the money. Ezekiel has a well-paid job.
0: But I've been fired.
1: What?
0: With enthusiasm. Enthusiasm for my new career in politics and little Ezekiel's curriculum.
1: Come, Ezekiel. Let's waste no more breath on this pig-headed ingrate. And you, Father, you prove you're a father for once by taking that godless minx in hand and making her consider the needs of others. Good day.
2: Well, a few more slams should do for that door. Still, soon I'll be able to buy millions of doors once Aunt Sybil's money is ours.
5: What makes you think I'll give way?
2: Because I know how important your family is to you, darling. And if you love me, you'll do it.
5: Well, if you loved me, you wouldn't make me do it.
2: Just do what you have to do to get the money. That's the American way.
1: I thought America was supposed to be a land of freedom. Isn't that why our forefather, Isaiah Oliphant, fled here aboard the Mayflower to escape intolerance and repression?
2: No, he fled to escape his creditors and several angry husbands.
1: But I'm sure, in part, Isaiah came to get away from the tyranny of religious authority.
2: Well, one of his pursuers was a bishop, because Isaiah stole the roof off Winchester Cathedral, one of the many cathedral roofs he managed to filch.
1: You've never mentioned this before.
2: Well, I'm only giving this family skeleton a good rattle because I don't want you laboring under any more high-minded delusions. Your great-grandfather was a swindler, an adulterer, a whoremonger, and a thief.
6: Yep, versatility, that's the key.
1: Well, my point still stands. People should be free to believe in what they choose, and I believe in the divinity of man.
4: Well, you are in error, madam. And I should warn you that by denying the authority of the Almighty, you are implicitly rebelling against God's chosen monarch, King George. Isn't that right, McGurk?
6: How much can you get for a cathedral roof, then?
4: McGurk.
6: And who do you flog it to? Another cathedral, I suppose. Perhaps one that's already had its roof nicked. It's a golden circle. It's inspired. It's the perfect money spinner. You just have to stay one roof ahead.
4: Will you please concentrate on the matter under discussion?
6: Sorry. And that is?
2: That Mary should place her trust in God rather than man.
1: Oh, stop this hypocrisy, Father. You never go to church. And the only time I've ever seen you open a Bible was when you got drunk and bet McGurk that squirrels was one of the plagues of Egypt. You don't believe in God any more than I do.
2: Of course I believe in God. You have to believe in God.
1: Why?
2: Because somebody has to take responsibility for this mess. And if it's not God's fault, then we have to take the blame. And that's just not fair.
6: How high is a cathedral roof?
2: Now you listen here, Mary. I will brook no more nonsense. Come noon on Saturday, you'll stand in that square and comply with Aunt Sybil's wishes. I command you as your father. She'll give way in the end.
4: Do you think so?
2: Oh, yeah.
4: I see. And the gesture with the fingers...
2: That was Italian, I think. Oh, well, here goes. Dear Lord, this is the first time in a long while that I've got down on my knees and prayed to you. See, I'm in something of a pickle, and I'm not sure what to do. Perhaps you could send me some kind of sign, or even an angel.
6: And he dingled and dangled, his dingly-dangly-dong.
2: Not funny, Lord.
6: His dingly-dangly-dong. Oh, Samuel, what are you doing up so late?
2: I'm praying. Do you care to join me?
6: Well, I don't have the knees for praying, I'm afraid. His dingly-dangly-dong was shiny, green, and long.
2: Do you only know songs that are obscene?
6: Well, it's not my fault that folk songs are all about romantic subjects.
2: Romantic?
6: Yeah, all of them. Well, apart from the ones about ships that sail from Liverpool. Never to return. Mind you, if you've ever been to Liverpool, you'd know that's not such a grim fate. Yeah.
2: Have you been drinking?
6: Only enough to numb the pain of my existence.
2: How much is that in gallons?
6: 4. Huh. I saw your boy down the tavern, by the way, telling everyone about his animal doctor scheme.
2: People weren't laughing at him, were they?
6: Oh, no, more than usual. What is it you're praying for, then?
2: Wisdom.
6: Ah, wisdom. Sounds sort of profound when you say it like that, doesn't it? Ah, wisdom.
2: Tell me, McGurk, do you believe in God?
6: Ah, God.
2: Stop it, McGurk.
6: Sorry.
2: You believe in the Almighty?
6: Well, it's compulsory, isn't it? I mean, legally, you're obliged to believe in all that biblical stuff. You know, Adam and Eve and their talking snake, Jesus and his water into wine dodge, Moses and the 3 commandments.
2: 10 commandments.
6: I know, but I don't count the 7 that aren't practical, you know. I regard thou shalt not steal and the like as just helpful suggestions, really.
2: I just don't know what to do, Sergeant. Yeah. This whole business with Mary and Aunt Sybil's money is causing so much ill feeling, especially between me and Mary.
6: Yeah, I have heard rude words being exchanged, and your Mary knows more rude words than a sailor's parrot.
2: Yeah. I don't know. I'm in a state of bewilderment.
6: Ah, bewilderment.
2: Stop it! What do you think I should do?
6: Well, the way I sees it, yes, you could force Mary to comply, but at the risk of destroying her love for you. And is anything worth that? It's only money, after all.
2: Well, that's funny coming from you, McGurk. I was rather under the impression that money was quite important to you.
6: Well, what made you think that?
2: Oh, I don't know, little things like the way you steal from my cash box. Obviously, I read too much into that.
6: Yeah, you see, all I know is, when the ordure hits the bucket, the love of a daughter counts for more than money.
2: You know, McGurk, I've got this nauseous feeling in the pit of my stomach that tells me you just might be right. Or it could be gas.
6: Oh.
7: Oh. Hello, McGurk. I wasn't expecting to find you down here at this hour.
6: Oh, couldn't settle, miss, on account of Captain Brimshaw talking in his sleep. Yeah? He keeps shouting out your name.
7: Really? I wonder what he's dreaming about.
6: I don't. Anyway, why are you up at this late hour, miss?
7: Oh, I can't sleep either. I came down to get some water.
6: Water?
7: Yes, to drink.
6: To drink?
7: Yes. Would you like some?
6: Oh, no, miss, but you go ahead and indulge your little foible.
7: Oh, what's that on the table? Oh, you've been drawing pictures.
6: Yeah.
7: What's this one? A drawing of St. Paul's Cathedral?
6: Yeah.
7: An incredibly long ladder. Leaning up against the dome.
6: Yeah. Just dreaming.
7: Mm. You draw well.
6: Well, thank you, miss.
7: And this is one of my sister Cora. Naked. Why is she naked?
6: Because I haven't drawn her clothes on yet. See, an artist works in stages, you see.
7: Tell me, McGurk, as a disinterested observer, am I being pig-headed over this whole Aunt Sybil nonsense?
6: Well, what do you think, miss?
7: I think I am. I think that I could end up sacrificing my family's love because of an inflexible adherence to principles. Well, what if I do swear allegiance to the Lord? What does it cost me? They're only words.
6: True, miss. Only words, and you will retain their love.
7: That's right.
6: Yeah, and all you have lost is your honor, integrity, and self-respect.
7: Yes. But the way I see it, Father will never have money worries again.
6: Oh, yes, true. In fact, he'll have more money than you'll know what to do with.
7: Yes, which is nice.
6: Very nice, yeah, provided he doesn't fall into that familiar spiral of excess debauchery, opium addiction, and death.
7: Oh, money wouldn't affect him like that. No, Father has good judgment. I'm sorry, did you say something?
6: No, miss, no.
7: Hmm. And, of course, there's the others to consider.
6: True, true. Yeah, and Cora and Joshua and Ezekiel are all intelligent and sensible people. I'm sure they can be relied on to spend the money prudently. I'm sorry, did you say something?
7: No. So are you suggesting that it'd be better for all concerned if I stood firm by my principles?
6: Well, it's good to have principles.
7: Well, you don't have any.
6: I can't afford them. Oh, when you live by the bayonet, miss, morals come as cheap as a Stepney whore on a wet Tuesday.
7: And that's pretty cheap, right?
6: Mm, 2 farthings at the outside, one if she's ugly.
7: Well, McGurk, this is not the advice I'd have expected from you, but, oh, damn it, you're right. I should stand on my honor. It's important to be able to look yourself in the eye and stand on your own 2 feet.
6: Yeah, those were the days.
7: You know, McGurk, I had you down as a disgusting and ignorant barbarian. But I can see now I was only half right.
6: Oh, thank you, miss.
2: All righty, who wants to join me? I have a quart of Obadiah's finest cognac that I put by to celebrate. And celebrate I will. I'm celebrating my imminent penury, abject humiliation, and shameful, shameful shame.
4: I suppose the philosophical way to look at it is that although Mary lost you the money by not turning up in the town square yesterday, she only lost you money that a week ago you never knew you were going to get in the first place.
2: Oh, go sit on your sword and shimmy on it. Joshua, will you stop juggling those chickens?
8: It's medicinal. They're looking peaky, and I'm trying to boost their morale.
3: Well, bang goes your animal doctor scheme, Joshua, and bang goes young Ezekiel's schooling.
0: £28,000. That should have been ours has gone instead into a charitable trust to be administered by Snavely, the lawyer, who I understand has now disappeared, along with his neighbor's wife.
2: Never trust a lawyer or a wife. I'm doomed.
4: Exactly, how big is your debt, Samuel?
2: It's as big as your big fat English ass.
4: I'm only trying to help.
6: You could still sell up to your missus.
2: Oh, shut up, Stumpy.
3: Well, we're going to see the magistrate with a view to pursuing that weasel of a lawyer, Snavely.
0: And if I see that blaspheming daughter of yours, Samuel, I shall whip her sinful hide.
8: If you touch Mary, I'll rip your head off your shoulders and stuff it so far up your backside, you'll be peeping out through your belly button.
2: Elegantly put, son.
3: Come, husband. I guess we're not welcome here.
2: Good guess.
0: This family's in trouble, Samuel. Like the crew of the doomed Argos, saving towards the twin perils of Scylla and Charybdis, whose clashing rocks guarded the channel.
2: Elegantly slammed, McGurk.
6: Listen, Sam, I know it's just a drop in your stormy ocean, but I could spare you some money out of my savings.
2: Your savings?
6: Yeah, I can only spare £500.
2: £500?
6: Yeah, but it might buy you a little time with your creditors, see you through your present emergency.
2: Well, Roy, I don't know what to say, other than, well, thank you. Oh. I'd offer you a drink, but I've just drained this cognac, I'm afraid.
6: Oh, don't you worry. You take my arm, and we'll adjourn to the tavern. With your permission, Captain.
4: Permission granted, and well done, McGurk. I'm proud of you.
6: Off we toddle then, Samuel.
2: Well, that leg, Sergeant, is that new?
6: Oh, do you like it? Yeah, I just bought it. £65. It's best pine. Mm. Yeah, the smell masks the aroma from my bowels.
4: Mm. Well, that's a turn-up. £500, plus that new leg. I had no idea McGurk was so well-placed financially.
9: Well, I think perhaps someone left him a bit of money in their will.
4: Oh, why do you think that?
9: Well, because I saw him in a tavern last week, and he was laughing and shaking hands with Snavely the lawyer.
4: Oh. Right. Well, good luck to him.
10: Revolting People featured Jay Tarsus as Samuel, Andy Hamilton as Sergeant McGurk, Jan Ravens as Mary, and James Fleet as Captain Brimshaw. Ezekiel was played by Hugh Dennis, Cora by Penelope Nice, Joshua by Tony Maudsley, and Snavely by Philip Pope. Revolting People was written by Jay Tarsus and Andy Hamilton, and produced by Paul Mayhew Archer.

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1: J-E-L-L. 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
7: Oh, come in, Smithers. What is it? Speak up, boy. Orange juice.
8: No, sir. New Kellogg's Rise and Shine.
7: Hey, fiendish.
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7: Thank you, Governor. Wife and three pips to support. Thank you.
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14: Clive, what made you choose a career in government media relations?
15: Well, your advertisement said you were seeking a young graduate who combined high intellectual caliber with proven business acumen.
14: Yes. Clive, what made you choose a career in government media relations?
15: I applied to Prentice McCabe because you are the leaders in the field.
14: You're not a plant from a commercial rival, are you? A sort of one-man spoiling operation. Look, old chap, I'm not much given to doling out Force 9 rollickings. It cuts into my spare time. It's a terrible effort, frankly. But look, sit down, old chap. This poster campaign, have you seen the little piggies leading piggy lives? You can see them out for dinner with their piggy wives.
15: It's a quotation from the classics.
14: Yes, the Beatles are slightly more my generation than yours, actually. I am familiar with the quotation. I just question its relevance in a campaign to promote vegetarianism amongst the over-45s.
15: I thought it would grab the attention.
14: You were right.
15: But, Martin, you're the one who gave me the idea.
14: I did?
15: Yes, remember, you came back from lunch on Thursday at about 5:20, and you were... You were a bit...
14: Tired and political, yes.
15: Well, yes, and you said, don't you know the trouble with this country, young Clive? We're a bunch of self-satisfied, face-stuffing pigs wallowing about in our own muck.
14: Well, that's different. It's different for two reasons. First, because I was drunk. Second, because I am a senior partner, and you are not.
15: Charles, over here.
16: Ah, over there.
15: Are you sure this is safe?
16: Of course this is safe. This is a dinner to celebrate outstanding achievement by British tennis players. There's nobody here at all.
15: Charles, we have a problem.
16: And you need Prentice McCabe. Excellent. What is the problem?
15: Reality.
16: Reality? Well, sure I can fix that for you. How are you placed? Tuesday afternoon.
15: Charles, the Prime Minister doesn't like reality. He doesn't really do reality. Reality's sort of hard and knobbly and horrible. Look, let me explain. This is the era of delivery. It's the era of substance, not spin.
16: Yes, you know, I think that has some claim to be the biggest lie in political history.
15: But it isn't. We can't get away with lying anymore.
16: Well, no wonder the Prime Minister's so fed up.
15: The reason, the main reason for this meeting, is the health service.
16: Ah.
15: We promised to make it better.
16: Yes.
15: And we haven't.
16: No.
15: Well, what are we going to do?
16: Well, I'd love to help you, of course, but as you well know, Prentice McCabe do presentation, manipulation, deviation, dirty tricks and filth. We do not do running the health service.
15: Look, I don't exactly know what I want you to do, but the NHS is in crisis.
16: Yes.
15: Unions are rebelling.
16: Yes.
15: Backbenchers are revolting.
16: Yes.
15: Charles, help.
2: Your claret, monsieur.
14: Ah, thank you, Maurice.
2: Maurice, monsieur.
16: Maurice, one man may be dripping with bread, whilst another must live on bread and dripping. Get back to the bread and dripping, Maurice.
14: What exactly does Archie expect us to do?
16: Well, I asked him, and he was very helpful. He said, I don't know. I suppose what Downing Street wants is what it always wants. Something grubby, unethical, and utterly disreputable.
14: Oh, well, in that case, I'll have another claret.
17: But Martin said to do it again.
16: Yes, yes. Well, silly, but what he meant was, do it better. You see, the thing is... Our brief, young Clive, is to promote healthy eating amongst middle-aged men. Now, I appreciate the concept of promotion is alien to you and on the basis of your performance, so it should be. But promote means positive. It means feel good. It doesn't mean a caption saying, beware the sins of the flesh over a medieval depiction of hell.
17: But I wanted to drive the message home.
16: What a complete trainee you are. Ah, Martin, thank heaven.
14: Morning, Charles. Nippy out there this morning.
17: Morning, Martin.
14: Young thing.
16: Martin, this wretched healthy eating campaign.
14: Simplest thing in the world. Pose for a happy-looking middle-aged chap and a strap line saying, oh, I don't know, more fruit, more vegetables equals more sex.
16: Exactly.
14: Clive.
17: Yes?
14: Do it again. I suppose it's a bit early for a sherry, is it?
16: It's 9:15, Martin.
14: Yes, yes, right. Right, now, the health service and why I've cocked it up good and proper by Tony Blair. Let's approach this analytically. What is the Prime Minister good at?
16: Feeling your pain.
14: Yes, that's good.
16: I mean, not actually curing it, just feeling it.
14: Now, that would have been better politics. I may not be able to cure your pain, but I want you to know that I feel it.
16: Instead of which, the PM looks as if he's personally responsible for every arthritic joint in the country. Every delayed operation is laid at the door of Downing Street. How very silly of him.
14: How did this happen?
16: Well, it happened during the election, if you remember. Archie said, look, we're going to spend 4 weeks denying charges of sleaze and spin, so you two better leave the country.
14: Oh, yes, so we weren't there to give our advice. Mm. We never have advised this, would we? I mean, young Clive would never have advised this.
16: Well,
14: it's all right, yes, he would.
16: Oh, we see the problem, Archie. Here is a man who has built a superb political career on saying nothing. He's brilliant at saying nothing. It takes him to the top of the Labour Party. It takes him to 2 landslide majorities. And at the height of his powers, the crowning triumph of his career, he unlearns the lessons of a lifetime and says something.
14: And not just any old something. I will deliver on the health service.
16: An act of roaring political insanity. Archie, you cannot deliver on the health service. It cannot be done. The demand is inexhaustible.
14: And the customers are people in pain. And when people are in pain, they moan.
16: And these are British people. When they're not in pain, they moan.
14: And on every hostile tabloid, you'll dig up a sob story and use it to bash the government. You box yourself into a corner, old boy.
15: That is why we employ Prentice McCabe, old boy. Unless, of course, your Downing Street retainer is no longer important.
16: Oh, but my dear Archie, no, of course. You must understand this invoice will be on a slightly different scale from any previous invoice.
14: It may take 3 removal vans just to deliver the invoice.
16: But as we stand here shivering in the waiting room, I think I hear the faint but distinct rumblings of a wheeze. I don't care whether he fiddles his taxes or fornicates with flamingos. I want filth.
14: Oh, I do love to see a man who's happy in his work. Who's the victim of the filth?
16: The General Secretary of our largest public sector union. Listen to this. Listen. My members will not tolerate the government's health service reforms. We are ready if Downing Street wants a fight. Oh, well, my dear. It does.
14: This is the wheeze.
16: Well, it's part one of the wheeze, yes. Let's give the opposition a good monstering. By the time I've finished feeding the tabloids with muck about this General Secretary merchant, he'll feel like all the bedpans of the world have just been emptied over his ludicrous proletarian features. My members will not tolerate. What does he think this is? The 1970s?
14: It does sound charmingly archaic, doesn't it?
16: I wonder if he's got a patio.
14: What?
16: Well, it rhymes with fellatio.
14: It does, isn't it, fellatio?
16: I'll do the annoying pedantry, Martin, thank you. Anyway, who cares? Fellatio, fellatio.
14: Let's call the whole thing off.
16: Archie, feast your eyes on these.
15: PM denounces skiving hospital porters. Britain's caring professions are neither caring nor professional, Downing Street in shock claim. System cries aloud for private sector efficiency. Good grief. Charles, you don't think that's a bit strong, do you?
16: Ha-ha, wait till you see the next one.
15: Prime Minister slams nurses. What? You're no angel, says Blair. Oh, Lord.
16: Archie, you've gone a bit pale. Do you need a doctor?
15: Charles, this government does not attack nurses.
16: I think you'll find it does.
15: No, no, Charles, there are some people you just don't attack. It affronts the British sense of fair play.
16: So do I. I was put on this earth to affront the British sense of fair play.
15: Well, yes, but even so, my hospital hell, 76-year-old Pete Richards, told our reporter it was terrible, they were supposed to be looking after us old ones, but every time I broke wind, the staff nurse held up scorecards. Martin, does this campaign have your full support?
14: It has none of my support.
16: What?
14: It's an outrage. It's a crude, crass attempt to soften up an industry for privatisation by discrediting decent, hard-working people.
15: Yes. The question is, will it work?
14: Sandy.
18: Hello, Mr. McCabe. Well, this is just like old times. Me paying for the drink?
14: Yes, yeah, sorry. I meant to get a few quid out to pay the cash, but it seemed to be empty. The office has been in a hell of a mess since you left. Why did you leave? Was it the money?
18: Well, yeah, it was partly that.
14: Was it having to do all the photocopying and filing and all those ghastly things? Lack of promotion opportunities? These things take time, Sandy. If you'd stuck at it one day, you could have been a partner, like me.
18: Yeah, I did dream about that sometimes. See, the thing is, it wasn't not getting promotion, it was just, well, if you'd offered me promotion, I wouldn't have taken it.
14: What? We can get an expense account and a carrot allowance. Free golf lessons.
18: I don't want free golf lessons.
14: But why would anybody refuse a promotion?
18: Remember when I first joined Prentice McCabe, and you said you offered a structured training programme to further my career skills? Well,
14: that may have been a slight exaggeration.
18: Exaggeration? It was a lie. I didn't mind. Some of the biggest plonkers I've ever met have worked in training. But that's what it was always like. Lies. You make your living out of lies, and, well, I didn't want to do that.
14: So what are you now, personal assistant to Fergal Keane?
18: No, I'm a nurse.
16: Archie, what are you looking so worried about? Everything's going swimmingly.
15: Well, yes.
16: Well, isn't it?
15: I suppose so. It's just, all these attacks on doctors and nurses, it's very high risk in terms of public opinion. It's not as if we're attacking social workers. You're on very safe ground attacking social workers.
16: Well, yes, but where would be the fun in that?
15: I just hope you're not forgetting, Charles, that this is a caring Prime Minister. Somebody who just opens his mouth and covers you in maple syrup. Somebody who oozes like a...
16: cheesy abscess.
15: Yes, no!
16: Archie, of course you are quite right. That is why, to every wheeze, there is a phase two. Now, phase one is softening up public opinion for the privatisation of the health service. Phase two is, let's remind people what a deeply caring person their Prime Minister is.
15: How?
16: What is it that makes the British people go, ah?
15: Babies?
16: No, he's done that.
15: Mo Molum?
16: He's done that.
15: David Beckham?
16: He's not doing that. No. No, Archie. Animals. Pets. Your average British citizen says, you can do what you like with my public services, but heaven help you if you mess with my cat.
15: Not cats, Charles. Cherie doesn't like cats. There was actually a cat in Downing Street when we moved
16: in. Oh, yes, good Lord. So there was Humphrey, wasn't it? Whatever happened to Humphrey?
15: I think we served him in a fricassee to the Prime Minister of Belgium.
16: Oh. Well, Archie, what I'm thinking is a llama.
15: What?
16: The Prime Minister must get a llama.
15: Charles.
16: Well, for pity's sake, Archie, crank up the starting handle, put it on fast forward, do something to get the brain cells working. Now listen, strategic purpose, to get shot at the public services so we can blame them on somebody else. Means, rubbish the workers, curses to nurses, doctors are the dregs, and so on. Prepare public opinion. But then, reinforce the message that the Prime Minister cares. He's only doing this because he cares. And, of course, it doubles as a diversionary tactic. Who's going to be listening to boring old politics when the entire nation is going, ah, at the PM's new llama? And, of course, entering our national competition to think up a name.
14: It was the lead story on BBC Television News.
16: Well, that is rather the bottom end of the market, isn't it?
14: Seriously, I turned on at 10 o'clock and never mind earthquakes, never mind wars, never mind dismantling the public services.
16: Precisely.
14: The top story is a blessed PM sandwiched between two llamas.
16: Good picture, you see, and rattling good story.
14: And the Sun is running a phone-in poll on what to call the wretched animal. Apparently they've had nearly 1 million votes for calling it Prescott. But Charles, have we really sunk to this?
16: Yes, I think you'll find we have.
14: Are we really so daft, so tabloid, so dumbed down?
16: Yes, I think you'll find we are.
14: Well, it makes me feel like giving up.
16: And it makes me feel like getting rich.
14: Meanwhile, the government gets away with murder.
16: Well, that is rather the point of the exercise. It's why Downing Street employs us.
14: Yeah, thank you. They are rather sweet.
16: You see?
14: But that is not the point.
16: Yes, it is.
15: Charles, there's a problem.
16: Archie, there isn't a problem. We've rubbished the public sector dinosaurs. They're ripe for privatisation. We have depicted the PM in his most cuddly, caring, trust-me mode. Private sector, here we come.
15: Up to a point.
16: No, not up to a point.
15: The thing is, Charles, there's a problem about the llama.
16: Well, what sort of a problem? Is it incontinent? Is it too pretty?
15: Well, no. The problem is the provenance. It's a private sector llama.
16: What?
15: It was given to the Prime Minister by one of the companies we're hoping will take over parts of the health service.
16: I don't believe this.
15: Only the press have dubbed it Sleazy the Llama.
16: Archie, you are a grossly overpaid government advisor. You can't even do a simple thing like buying a llama without cocking it up.
14: That's the least of your worries, Charles.
16: It is not the least of my worries. I slave away to make the Prime Minister look caring and compassionate, and what happens? He's pictured on every front page with Sleazy the Llama.
14: That, as I say, is the least of your worries. Does 1926 mean anything to you? Something that happened that has never happened since?
16: England beat Australia at cricket. A member of the Conservative Party said something sensible, and Last of the Summer Wine was on its fourth series. I didn't know.
14: You haven't seen the Sunday Times?
16: Well, not since about 1926, no. I decided my weekends could do without a cheap, tawdry, tit-and-bum apology for a serious newspaper, so I changed to the News of the World.
14: Britain is facing its first general strike since 1926.
16: What?
14: The government's plans to let the private sector run the health service are opposed by 93% of the British people, a poll revealed today. And a staggering 71% said they'd be prepared to down tools in support of health workers if the government presses ahead. This could be our poll tax, said one Labour insider.
16: Let me see that. Opinion pollster Professor Bonkers Bob Worcester said, our extensive research shows that nurses are more popular than politicians. And here's my invoice.
14: Now, this raises a number of very serious questions.
16: Oh, well, it's good of you to point that out for me, Martin. I don't think I've got there on my own.
14: First of all, why don't we give this up and become opinion pollsters? I could be Professor Martin McCabe and talk out a bilge on the Today Show for large sums. And second question it raises is this. Does a general strike include off licences? Let me just get this straight. You're telling me that next Wednesday, as a matter of conscience, you won't do any work?
17: I'm very sorry, but yes.
14: And this is in support of the health service. There isn't anything else you feel strongly about, is there? What about badgers? They must be good for a fortnight.
17: But I did stay here the whole weekend, so the Healthy Eating campaign is up to date.
14: Oh, good, good.
17: What do you think? Don't you like it?
14: Five? I like it. I love it. It's just, I'm not sure how the Advertising Standards Authority will react to a fat, naked man looking forlornly downwards and saying, can you see my point? Because I can't.
17: You did suggest the sexual thing.
14: Yes. Clive, you don't feel like going on strike now, do you?
15: Charles, I'm a simple man.
16: Yes, yes, you really are, aren't you?
15: I'm going to use simple words.
16: You usually do.
15: This is the biggest lash-up in the history of British politics. Your strategy was supposed to unite the entire country.
16: Well, and in a very real sense, it has.
15: This general strike must be stopped. If it's not stopped, you will be fired.
16: Right.
15: Sacked.
16: Indeed.
15: Dismissed. Summarily executed. Hanged, drawn and quartered, and given a right seeing to.
16: Archie, I'm anxious to be clear what you're saying to eradicate any niggling ambiguity.
15: You will be shot at dawn. Your private-most parts will be penetrated by a bespoke poker, and vultures will nibble your bits.
16: Just so that I can be sure we're all singing from the same hymn sheet?
15: If you do not stop this 1970s strike nonsense, you will never eat lunch in this town again.
16: Oh, God.
14: So, you're really going ahead with this, are you?
18: Of course we are. The entire country's supporting us. The media are supporting us.
14: Yes, yes, yes, they are, aren't they? A remarkable turnaround, really. Do you think the editor of The Sun suffers from short concentration span? First you get privatised these lazy scum. 24 hours later, the same paper says, hands off our angels. Yes to the NHS. Well, one or the other, but not both, really.
18: The thing is, he succumbed to our highly professional media operation.
14: Sandy, I'm quick on the uptake about these things. You're trying to tell me something.
18: Press Relations Officer, London Region.
14: What about it?
18: That's me.
14: What?
18: Yeah. We had a meeting about this day of action, and everyone said, didn't you used to work for Prentice McCabe? And I said, yeah. And they said, well, you must know how to manipulate the press, so you can do media liaison. I think I'm doing quite well. And I owe it all to Prentice McCabe.
14: Oh, I'll tell Charles, he'll be thrilled.
18: Anyway, I've got to rush. Lots to do before the day of action.
14: Oh, well, there's an expression I haven't heard for a few years. It's a day of action. So we all sit on our bottoms and do nothing at all.
16: Now, you have lots of days of action, don't you, Martin? You're the world's leading expert.
14: Yes, yes, and naturally you do not require my assistance.
16: Require your assistance? Of course not. You know, you may have noticed these past few months I've been a bit odd.
14: I noticed that 20 years ago.
16: Thing is, Martin, I was desperately hurt by a woman. You probably weren't aware of it. I don't like to go on.
14: Well, you talk about nothing else for months on end. Please, not that in the end.
16: Precisely, not that again. I am cured. You know, it's a funny thing, love.
14: Oh, no, no, not the love monologue, Charles. I'll put up with a good deal. I will even put up with sublimely irrelevant references to Jimmy Connors. But I will not put up with the love monologue.
16: Quite right. Was I put here for the love monologue? Or was I put here for filth, mischief, mayhem? Martin, I'm reviewing the situation. I'm a bad one, and a bad one I shall stay. You'll be seeing...
14: Charles, there's an embalmer's next door.
16: Clive!
19: Yes?
16: Ring Archie on the confidential hotline and tell him I have got it.
15: You've really got it?
16: Yeah, it's a trifle. Archie, one of the most basic rules of government media relations. What do you do when confronted by a big story?
15: This general strike is not a story, Charles. It's real. It's going to be ghastly. Stockbrokers holding hands with dustmen. Kensington nannies kissing Billingsgate fish porters. All of them united in a detestation of number 10.
16: It's but treated as a media event. Now, people care about the health service. But what do they care about more?
15: Well, animals.
16: No, no, no. Even more than animals.
15: Money? Football? Who's shagging whom?
16: Yes, yes, yes, but hardly adequate for our purposes. No, the nation cares most about its children.
15: Well, yes, but what about the children?
16: No, don't look so worried. I'm not proposing the slaughter of the firstborn, Wheeze. It's appealing in its way, but it lacks originality. No, no. What I'm suggesting is a health scare. A health scare affecting the nation's children.
15: Ah.
16: Now, I threw health scare and children up in the air, and I came up with the answer. Fish fingers. And I've taken the liberty, naturally I've kept you out of it, of taking steps to ensure that this is fully covered in tomorrow's newspapers. Major health scare as toxic fish fingers invade supermarkets. The parents of any child who has eaten even half a fish finger in the past fortnight are strongly urged to contact their doctors. Hospitals on full alert. Epidemic of food poisoning confidently expected.
15: But is this true?
16: No, don't try to keep up. Of course it isn't true.
15: You can't go spreading bogus health scare stories. We'll be sued for millions.
16: No, we won't. Rupert Murdoch and Conrad Blackwheel. But what the hell, they can afford it. Then, of course, there are the anarchists.
15: Sorry, what anarchists?
16: The ones who are going to turn a peaceful demonstration into an ugly encounter featuring disgraceful scenes. That ought to deter Middle England, wouldn't you say?
15: You haven't actually been encouraging anarchists on the government's behalf. Tell me you haven't.
16: Haven't I? Well, no, perhaps I haven't.
15: So, what you're proposing is to counter a nationwide, universally supported day of protest by a mixture of fish fingers and violence.
16: Exactly. In the immortal words of James Scott Connors, I've won a lot, I've lost a few. I guess I'm doing something right.
14: The Prime Minister appealed to the strikers to think again in this grave situation. The Times. Call it off for the kids. My God, the Sun's changed its mind again.
16: I'm particularly proud of this one.
14: Well, Conservatives plan to put taxi meters in ambulances, do they?
16: Well, they do now. It's all part of the mix. Make people think about the alternative. Oh, Martin, if there's to be filth, let there be lots of it.
14: I must say, Charles, I can't remember the last time I saw you looking so happy.
16: Captain Birdseye is seasick. I like that one. Good old Financial Times, eh? Yes, I suppose I am happy, really.
14: Yeah, the fish finger manufacturers described the story as a total fabrication and dismissed it as the work of government spin doctors.
16: And how right they are. And how sadly buried at the bottom of page 17. Ah, the bells, the bells. Here we go. Strike cancelled. Well done. Meeting required. Archie. Flick the radio, Martin. There's a good chap. Let's enjoy our moment of triumph.
18: On behalf of health service workers, we in the organising committee would like to thank the British public for their great support. If this is a real national crisis, we in the public sector will meet it without private companies coming in and making profits out of people's illnesses.
14: Hear, hear. Sorry, Charles.
18: If, as some people have suggested, this is a bogus crisis, then we have been well and truly shafted.
16: Sandy's come up in the world a bit, hasn't she?
14: She's rather good, isn't she?
16: Well, not exactly a polished performance.
14: No, but it did have a kind of piercing honesty. Piercing honesty is not really in your repertoire, is it, Charles?
15: A disaster. An utter disaster.
16: But 2 weeks ago, you were calling it a triumph.
15: There were no cases of food poisoning at all.
16: Well, of course there were no cases of food poisoning at all. It was a lie.
15: Exactly. It was a lie. Charles, we cannot go on living from one short-term expedient to another.
16: Can we? Well, that's my career buggered, then.
15: It may be, Charles. It honestly may be. You must stop flying by the seat of your pants.
16: You know, I've always wondered about what that meant, you know. How do you fly by the seat of your pants?
15: Charles, once and for all, what the hell do we do about the bloody health service?
14: I saw 10,000 talkers whose tongues were all broken.
16: You're enjoying it. You're enjoying it again, aren't you, Martin? Martin Schadenfreude McCabe, vicar of St. Nasty the Gratuitous.
14: Oh, no, not really, Charles. But there is something rather comforting about reality breaking through occasionally. And perhaps it's true. Perhaps the times really are changing. The era of spin really is dead.
16: It's kept you in sherry and claret long enough, isn't it?
14: In which case, we must simply adjust to the new environment.
16: But I like the old environment. I knew where I was with lies, deception and filth. Martin, this is a purely hypothetical question, but if you were to bend your first-class mind round this problem...
14: Charles, I thought you'd never ask.
15: Are you actually suggesting that we tell the British people the truth? Well, that's incredible. That's revolutionary.
14: And it's politically the right thing to do.
15: Let me just run through this. The PM goes on network television and he says, well, you know, the health service, we can't afford it.
16: Exactly.
15: Now, one answer is to bring in the private sector. But the British people have made it very clear they don't want that, and I'm never afraid to admit when I've made a mistake. Yes, he is.
16: Yeah, but this is first time for everything, the new politics.
15: And he goes on. Hey, I'm a pretty straight kind of a guy.
14: Well, that's a bit of the old politics. It's a lie.
15: And I have to say this. Tonight, I am going to introduce the health tax. It's what Gordon would call hypothecated, but then he would. To you and me, it means that if each and every one of us pays just a few pounds a month, we can transform the nation's health care.
14: Exactly.
15: Who was it who said, there's no such thing as society? Tonight, you and I can lay that lie to rest forever. Let me say this. Take off your glasses and look deeply sincere.
16: Well, that's actually an instruction to the Prime Minister.
15: Oh, yes, sorry, sorry. Well, chaps, it's different. It's a gamble.
16: Well, isn't everything?
15: I'll give this to the PM, and then we'll all hold hands and hope for the best.
14: The Independent says... The PM's speech was radical, courageous and honest. Spin is dead. Long live the truth. Well done, PM.
16: He almost made the introduction of a new tax sound like something to be welcomed. This was a bravura performance from a master politician.
14: In yesterday's Guardian, we mistakenly asserted that Nye Bevan once played in the second row for Hull Kingston Road.
16: Oh, no, hang on, this one isn't so good. On this evidence, the nation may be suffering from TB for some time to come. Bloody Telegraph. Still, well done, Mark.
14: Thank you, Charles. You know, when I got my first in philosophy...
16: Yeah, not that well done.
14: Well, all right, but you know, there really is no substitute for clarity of mind.
19: Hello.
16: Yes, you do have a point.
14: Come in, come in. You know, Charles, do you think we've been a bit hard on young Clive?
19: Oh, I wouldn't say that.
14: Shut up.
16: In what possible sense have we been hard on young Clive?
14: Well, I've been thinking about young Sandy. You know, a bright, vivacious, ambitious young thing. We treated her like the office drudge.
16: Yes, whereas Clive came here as a graduate's management trainee when he ought to be doing the photocopying. Clive, Go and do some photocopying.
17: Certainly, and may I say how much I welcome this opportunity to develop my reprographic skills.
16: Shut up!
17: This came for you.
16: Downing Street is delighted. Congratulations, as usual, Archie.
14: Charles, you don't think we're going to have to keep telling the truth, do you?
16: Well, I've a feeling, Martin, we're going to be kept very busy. There'll be no shortage of work for Prentice McKay. My dear chap, the end of Spin is the biggest bloody spin of all.
14: I suppose so.
20: 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The music was by Matthew Scott. The producer was Dawn Ellis.

0: Hey, do you know something? If you stop eating Birdseye beef burgers and eat these cheap ones...
1: Oh, aye.
0: You'll save Mum enough money to buy me a Leeds United tracksuit.
1: Fantastic.
0: I mean, they look the same, don't they?
1: Might look the same, but they don't taste the same.
0: You can't tell the difference.
1: Well, I can. The cheap one's yours.
2: Birdseye. Somehow other beef burgers just don't taste the same.
0: Here, do you know something? If you stop eating Birdseye beef burgers and eat these cheap ones...
1: Oh, aye.
0: You'll save Mum enough money to buy me a Leeds United tracksuit.
1: Fantastic.
0: I mean, they look the same, don't they?
1: Might look the same, but they don't taste the same.
0: You can't tell the difference.
1: Well, I can. The cheap one's yours.
2: Birdseye. Somehow other beef burgers just don't taste the same.
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8: Welcome to the Paris Theatre, Lower Regent Street, for this evening's gala occasion, Son of Cliché, the Royal Command Performance. Over to my right, the Royal Box, as yet unoccupied. It's a pity they couldn't have found a proper seat for Her Majesty. But it is rather a splendid box. And they've completely removed the Jaffa sign. Ah, here comes Her Majesty now, accompanied by Mr. Bobby J, the head of Radio Light Entertainment, who's helping her into her seat and returning her half of the ticket stub. An expectant hush descends as the performance is about to begin.

0: We present Son of Cliché, written by Rob Grant and Doug Naylor, starring Christopher Barry, Stephen Frost, Nick Wilson. Music by Peter Bruce.
1: Film 83 with Barry Norman.
2: Evening. I spent most of this week trying to get to the Sri Lankan Film Festival. Unfortunately, they wouldn't let me on the plane because the bags under my eyes were too heavy to pass as hand luggage. Anyway, enough of that. On now to new releases. And a film not so much released as paroled. Bambi 2, the sequel. The money for which came from an interesting source, the Pentecostal Church of Great Britain. A fact which has spawned some interesting trailers.
3: The Pentecostal Church of Great Britain proudly presents...
1: Yes, Bambi is back. With Thumper the Rabbit and all his other little friends. In a wonderful film for all the family. Go and see it. If you don't, you'll burn in the eternal fires of damnation.
2: And while we're on the subject of damnation, let's move straight to Pwllheli in North Wales. Next Monday sees the opening of a season of films at this small seaside resort's only cinema. Titles include 633 Squadron, The Sound of Music, and Whistle Down the Wind. There we are, then. That's Pwllheli and their season of new releases. Anyway, enough of that. On now to our location report, which comes from Sweden, where I talked to Ingmar Bergman, believed by some to be the world's leading exponent of cinematic art. He gave us some insight into his technique.
4: Yeah, basically, I write the script. Then I go to where it says in the script with the cameras. And then I get the actors to stand in front of the camera. The lens end, not the back part of it. Then one of them, the actor, says a line, and I point the camera at him. And then sometimes no one says a line, and I don't point the camera at anyone.
2: How would you say your style has changed over the years, and how long do you believe I can go without making a sarcastic comment?
4: In answer to the first question, I've made mistakes. I've learned many lessons. For instance, in films, when they talk about going shooting, they don't mean with guns. But by far the most important lesson I ever learned about cinema was what Federico Fellini taught me. He said, in cinema, never, never, never have one of those hot dogs. The bread is always stale and the meat, you don't know what it is.
2: Ingmar Bergman. Still as enigmatic as ever. Incidentally, next week I'll be licking up to Federico Fellini himself and then coming back to the studio to make snidey remarks about him. Anyway, enough of that, and in fact, enough of me. Good night. And Her Majesty sitting quite happily on her box. She certainly seems to be enjoying the evening so far. Ah. And as I speak, an usher is whispering something in her ear. Yes. She's putting out her pipe. And taking her feet off the back of the man in front of her. And what's this?
5: Ladies and gentlemen, please welcome that crazy cockney top comic, Charlie Chuckles.
4: Thank you very much, ladies and gentlemen. Good evening. I said good evening. Lovely. I don't know why I'm laughing. I make myself laugh, me. I make myself laugh. No, listen. Look. If you haven't seen me before, I must just explain. I don't do jokes, mate. I don't who judge me. No, I don't. What I do... Hang on. You're ahead of me here. What I do is I observe everyday life. Everyday life. I look at it, I observe it, right? Like, who remembers... Now, come on a minute, fellas. Like, who remembers the first time you ate a human corpse? Come on! Hey, we've all done it, haven't we? Hey, he's laughing, he's done it, hey? Comical, isn't it? Hey, comical, isn't it? Hey, it's always the same. You're feeling peckish, aren't you, girls? You're feeling peckish. There's nothing in the fridge. And your Auntie Maud's laid out in the front room, isn't it, in the parlour. Hey, and you think, nah, fuck off. You say it, don't you? You think, nah, fuck off. You've done it, haven't you? I can tell you, you've done it. Hey, and then you think, oh, well, maybe an arm. Hey, who's going to miss it? Hey, she knows. She's laughing. She's done it, haven't you, Mrs.? Hey, yeah, haven't you? Hey, and you think, oh, I'll say the dog had it. You know, don't you? Hey, and the thing is, though, tell me if I'm wrong. Hey, the comical thing is, once you've eaten one, you get a taste for it, don't you? You do, don't you? You're going round the cemetery digging up the graves, aren't you? Hey, they've all got the menus up the top. You think, what's this one? 1652, that sounds nice, I'll have that tonight. Lovely, bit of vintage. Anyway, you know, you think, hey, I'll dig this up. This'll do me till Thursday. But them Chinese people, they're the worst, aren't they? They are. Hey, you eat one of them, 20 minutes later, you feel like another, don't you? Now, my favourite, hang on. My favourite is the Indians. Indians, yeah. It's out of a story in the morning, but I love them, I do, that's right. Hey, well, we've all been through it, haven't we? We've all done it. We have, though, haven't we? We've all done it, haven't we? This is the cannonball convention, isn't it? Oh, well, that's Monday. Oh, well. Never mind, right, straight into the song. Thank you very much. When you're eating human beings, thank you very much. The whole world frowns at you.
5: Charlie Chuckles, a big hand, please. Or a leg, or an arm, or a neck, or whatever you can get there.
1: This is the sound of an electrocardiogram machine recording the pulse rate of a 47-year-old man. Let's call him Patient One. This is the ECG representation of the heart rate of a 39-year-old woman who's recovering from a massive heart attack. Let's call her Patient 2. This is the single-tone ECG recording of a man whose heart had stopped. Let's call him Patient 3. What happens when we put all...

0: good evening. And on Science Tomorrow Tonight, we'll be looking at a new underwater cigarette that doesn't damage your health and a scrotum scratcher for dogs with short legs. But first, my guest in the studio tonight is the man who developed the stereo system of sound reproduction, Mr. Bob Stockstock. Bob, hello.
1: Hello.
0: What was it that first gave you the notion of producing sound through two speakers?
1: Well, I got the idea from the very, very peculiar way in which I speak.
0: Hang on one second, Bob, because my next guest is the man who was the inventor of the quadraphonic system. Mr. Dick, Dick, Dick, Dick, Green, Green, Green, Green. And I'm sure we're going to have a lively, interesting discussion. Dick, Dick, Dick, Dick. Welcome.
2: Thank you.
0: Have you met Bob?
1: No.
2: No.
1: Hello, Dick, Dick, Dick, Dick, Dick, Dick, Dick, Dick, Dick, Dick.
2: Hello. Hello, Bob.
1: No, please, call me Bob for short.
0: I must just interrupt you there, gentlemen, because I've got a surprise guest for both of you.
1: Ah.
0: He is the man who invented the octophonic system. Mr. Bert, King. And I must just explain, he does have a rather terrible speech impediment.
2: Hello, Bert.
1: Hello, Bert.
3: Gooder, hello. Gooder, hello. Gooder.
0: And I'm afraid I'll have to interrupt you there. We're almost out of time, so from me it's good night, and from my guests.
1: Good night.
3: Gooder.
0: Good night.
4: And indeed, that closes the first half of this Royal Command performance. And during the short intermission, we'll be going into the theatre bar and eavesdropping on some of the conversations. Ah, there's Britt Eklund with her new escort. He looks somewhat uncomfortable in his dinner suit. He's not yet quite used to long trousers. Look who's over there.
5: Ah, no, don't. Good heavens, do not. No, my producer said, good heavens. No. Do not, whatever you do, do not try to buy a drink in this bar, he said, good heavens, no. Because, he said, the barman will not see you. So do not, he said, do that.
4: Ronnie Corbett. And quite a glittering array of the rich and the famous, all here to see and be seen. And there, at the bar, there's Chris Tarrant, at the bar, just serving someone with a half of lager before he refills the peanut tray. And let's move hastily past him now, onto the balcony overlooking Regent Street. And who is this?
6: Hey. A B. See? G. Huh? Hi. Hi, Jay.
7: Kate.
6: Oh. Oh. Oh. Oh. Oh. P.

0: S.
1: T.
0: T.
1: S. T.
0: You.
1: You.
0: You.
1: You.
0: VW.
1: VW?
0: VW. XY.
1: X?
0: Yeah.
1: Why?
0: VW. XY. And the intermission is almost over. As we move back through the milling crowds past the cocktail bar, there's William Golding, the Nobel Prize-winning author, deep in conversation with Terry Neal.
2: As far as we're concerned at Arsenal Football Club, naturally, when a player of Charlie's quality comes onto the market, we're always interested. Obviously, though, he must fit into our team plan and be extremely good-looking. We're only interested in lovely-looking players at Arsenal. Our back four is probably the most gorgeous in the Football League. Kenny Sansom, what a dish. O'Leary, Robson, stunning-looking. Obviously, I'm not including Pat Jennings. Not with those ears.
0: Terry Neal there, giving us some insight into the Arsenal philosophy. And, there's Victoria Principal, star of Dallas. She could certainly make the Arsenal back four. In fact, she probably has at one time or another. And back in the theatre now, we're about to begin the second half of the performance. And Her Royal Majesty, picking the splinters out of her ballroom gown, she sits back on the box. She spent the interval in conversation with the head of Light Entertainment, who unfortunately didn't recognize her and kept calling her Edna. A rather imperious scowl on her face as she clutches the king cone and the hot dog he bought her. And the curtain rising now for the second half of this evening's performance.
3: Somewhere this evening, a man is driving home, alone. For company, he turns on his radio and turns the dial towards Radio 4. The red line flits slowly through the wavelengths, moving nearer and nearer to this channel. Here he comes now.
4: Guten Abend, meine Damen und Herren. Heute Abend haben wir klassisches Frankfurters mit James Lars-Geschlägen geboten.
3: And he goes past. Puzzled, he reaches the end of the dial, and back he comes. Coming closer and closer, and...
5: I want to be a sergeant major! I want to scream all day!
3: Where had Radio 4 gone? Mystified, his eyes leave the road. All his attention is on his radio set. As he moves the dial yet again, his car drifts slowly across the road. And here he comes now.
4: This is Radio 4, and you've just crashed. So you'll miss this. It was...

Cause I'm tongue tied, tongue with you. My brain goes in a spin and I forget what room I'm in. Is it noise, is it day, and is it June, or is it the only one I know?

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1: And as we near the end of this gala evening, this glittering, star-studded occasion, as Her Majesty looks on, the head of Radio Light Entertainment picks absently at his black primsoles. We await the final sketch.
2: Hi, everybody. A famous person here saying thank you for buying my album, Keep Fit Bands, Have a Cardiac Arrest, and Drop Dead. So if you're a little out of shape and want to become a dead person, this is the aerobics program for you. Let's go. Okay, first exercise. This is especially for people 50 years plus who are disgustingly out of condition. Yeah. So, nice, easy starting position. Right leg wrapped around your neck, head tucked under your elbow, and your left foot in your mouth. Let's go! Stretch your arm, 2, 3. Stretch your leg, 2, 3. Is it hurting? 3, 4. It should be hurting, 3, 4. So stretch that arm, 2, 3. Stretch that leg, 2, 3. And now your arm is going numb. Your arm is numb. Your face is gray. Your face is gray. Your tongue is blue. So bulge those eyes. Bulge those eyes. And clutch that chest. Say after me. Say after me. Dribble cupping down your chin, so bulge those eyes. And then crawl to the phone, call to the phone, call to the phone, and call a duck. Call a duck dial 999. Come on, keep those eyes bulged. Keep that saliva swinging. I want to see blood coming out of your nose. Now drop the phone and fall to the floor. Fall to the floor and writhe in pain. Writhe in pain and gurgle a bit. Gurgle a bit and die. Good one, people. You're all dead. Okay, so listen. Why not get your grieving relatives to buy my latest album? Dance and stretch for stiffies. Because no matter how dead you are, it's real important to keep your corpse in shape. Check it out. Get on down.

0: Groovy, cool, fab, pop pickers, and welcome to another freaky edition of Soviet Top of the Pops.
1: Hey, freaky is the word, Comrade Imbansky.
0: Wow, we're having a really wild and far out time here.
1: Get down.
0: We are letting our hair dangle over our ears. Isn't that right, groovy comrades in the studio?
2: Groovy, fab, groovy.
1: Hey, whoa, there is just no controlling them. Hey, let's take a quick look at them, their charts, Comrade Chief Inspector.
0: Okay, here we go.
1: Hey,
0: and straight in at number 10. Moving up the charts faster than a Ford Anglia. It's Do You Love Me by that crazy man of pop who's on the fringe of madness, Brian Poole and his tremolo friends.
1: Green and the Dodgy.
0: Yes. Zooming in at number 7. Those two anarchists of Western culture, Esther and Abby Ofarin, with their decadent rock and roll record, Cinderella Rockefeller.
1: Hey, don't stand so close, Comrade Imbansky. You may stand on my flared trousers. Hey.
0: Wow! Flared trousers?
1: Yeah.
0: Where did you get them from, Comrade Petronovich?
1: Hey, I got them from a groovy boutique here in Omsk called C&A. Crazy. Crazy and anarchic beast man.
0: Yeah. They really freaked my mind out.
1: Yeah, it's really hippie to wear them, especially with the penny round collars.
0: Tell me, comrade, are they unisex?
1: Oh, yes.
0: Wow. I bet even Simon D. himself doesn't wear such groovy trousers. At least, not with an anorak, anyway.
1: Hey, but you haven't heard the best yet, Comrade Chief Inspector.
0: But
1: already I am on the waiting list for a psychedelic kipper tie.
0: Who? What?
1: Three more years and I will be the grooviest, coolest, freakiest cat in Omsk.
0: Hey, never mind Omsk. Wind up that gramophone, Borodin. We're about to play you the number 6 in the groove charts.
1: Hey, let us get the psychedelic light show going, comrade. Yep. Hey, Sonia, start changing the colored bulbs and keep passing your hand in front of one of them to create the really cool, good strobe effect.
0: Hey, too much. Okay, comrades, get your twisting shoes on, because at number 6, it's the queen of punk herself.
3: Fanny.
1: Hey, get down with it,
0: Groovy. Don't stay there. Stop, get to me.

0: Hang on, I mean, how come he gets all the chorus, Peter Brewis? I mean, what is this? I mean, why does he get his name on the radio so many times? And what's going on?
1: Peter Brewis!
0: Nobody said my name was going to come up. Nick Brewis! What's going on?
2: Peter Brewis!
3: The show's produced by Alan Nixon!
0: That's it.
3: I want to hear you. But the music was by Peter
0: Brewis. Oh, here we go.

0: If you listen
1: to the series, you'll know that we always do a sort of joke when we hand over to the continuity people. And I mean, like one time we made out they were sitting on a toilet. And another time we made out they were making love in the storage room. And then there was that time when we made out that they were so fat and they had to be winched into the room. I think
2: that was true, that one. That was actually...
1: And it's just that while this program has been going out, one of the continuity announcers has been promoted to controller of programs. So they're pretty important. So we're not going to do it now. In the final four programs of the series, we won't be doing any jokes at their expense. Four programs to go, and we just hope you took it in the spirit it was intended. And we hope there won't be any reprisals. So, anyway, I'm sorry, and we'll just carry on with no more. There'll be no more jokes from now on. So, see you next week. Good night.
2: Good night. Good night. Good night.
3: Will you have a polo, dear Liza? Dear Liza, will you have a polo, dear Liza? Polo.
4: How very kind of you, dear Henry. I most certainly will. I'll have three or four or maybe more.
3: But you take the old tube.
4: Because they happen to be my tube of polo, dear Henry. Have one.
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0: Ladies and gentlemen, we present The Big Business Lark by Lawrie Wyman and starring Jimmy Edwards, Frank Thornton, and Gwen Terrell. To most of us, advertising is something which gives us extra pages in our newspapers so that they're enough for us to wrap up our fish and chips. Or it's a coupon through the letterbox which entices us to strap us off a product we didn't want in the first place. It's also a splendid way of lousing up a television program every 15 minutes on a certain channel which will remain nameless if I want to keep my job. It's the TV commercial for British United Plastics that has its managing director and chairman, Sir Charles Boniface, blowing his sparsely covered top the morning after it was screened.
1: Did you see it? It was awful, Edith. I'll never live it down.
2: Sir Charles, what are you?
1: Did you see it? On the ghastly goggle box last night.
2: Oh, the British United Plastics advert on the telly. No, I'm terribly sorry, Sir Charles. I was out.
1: Let us hope that the rest of the country was out as well. Oh, I promise you it was 1.5 minutes of undiluted purgatory. Suffice it to say that I emerged as a complete nana in charge of an empire of hippies.
2: I gather you didn't like it.
1: You're very sharp at times, very sharp. Of course I didn't, you silly old bat. It was a major disaster.
3: Good morning, partner. Did you see our commercial on the television last... Yes, you did, didn't you? I can tell by...
1: I don't know what steaming twit hired those advertising agents, but as soon as I find out, he's fired!
3: Bye-bye, father. Enjoy your retirement.
1: It wasn't me, was it? Oh, look, I didn't, did I?
3: You did.
1: Frank, ring the idiots up and tell them their contract is cancelled.
3: I suppose you wouldn't like to ring them up yourself.
1: Don't quibble. Just sack the fools and make sure that that monstrosity is never shown to the public again.
3: I didn't think it was as bad as that. I particularly enjoyed the shot of the front of the building when that fat man in a pinstripe suit and bowler hat staggered out of the door, lurched down the steps, dropped his briefcase, spilt all his papers, and had to go on his hands and knees to pick them up.
2: That sounds terribly funny. Who was it?
3: M.
1: The steps were slippery. It must have been raining or something.
3: You were stoned.
1: Nonsense.
3: In that case, after you picked up the papers, why did you walk to the rolls and climb into the boot?
1: How was I to know they were filming it all? I mean, you know what business lunches are like.
3: You were stoned.
1: Will you stop saying that? Just make sure that my wobbly walk does not go out on the television again.
3: There is just one snag, Father. The whole object of that commercial was to sell Polystuma Cine Film. If we don't put out any commercials, nobody is going to know about it.
1: Funnily enough, I had realized that.
3: All that bit about this commercial is made on Polystuma protected film and will be preserved forever. If we show it again in the year 3000, it will be just as sharp and clear as it is today. It doesn't mean much if we're going to burn it now.
1: All right. There's a perfectly simple answer. We'll make our own commercial for Polystuma film. So get on with it.
3: Me? I don't know anything about making commercials.
1: Neither did those twits who did the one that went out last night.
3: I thought the bit where you drove the sports car with the Polystuma body along the beach in the moonlight was all right.
1: Yes, so did I. Until I came to a grinding halt, because I hadn't noticed the tide had come in. Coincidentally, sorry about that.
3: What do you mean, sorry about that?
1: It was your car.
3: What? No wonder it wouldn't start the day after you did the filming. It was full of salt water.
1: Well, not exactly full, but the soles of my shoes did get a trifle damp. Evidently, your floorboards leak a little, you know. I should get them attended to. I might want to borrow it again.
3: Forget it. I'm not even going to tell you where it's parked in future.
2: Oh, if he wants it, he'll find it. No matter where... Ow!
1: If he wants it, he'll find it. Now, do stop shuntering amongst yourselves. Concentrate on the new commercial. It's extremely urgent.
3: Why?
1: Why? Well, this American idiot will be over here shortly, won't he?
3: Edith?
2: Not a clue.
1: Oh, didn't I tell you? Oh, well, I can't remember the fool's name, but he's the head of Trans Global Pictures or some such rot. And he's staying at the Carlton Grand for a couple of weeks quite soon.
3: What about it?
1: Well, he's television potty. He never turns it off, apparently.
3: Well, perhaps he likes watching his company's old films.
1: Possibly. Nobody else does, but he may. But anyway, as Polistumer Film is cheaper than anyone else's, I thought we might get an order to supply his studio with it if he sees our commercial.
3: You crafty old devil. You want him to come to you instead of you going to him?
1: Roughly, yeah. That way I don't have to give quite such a discount for bulk buying. With luck, we can sell him hundreds of miles of the stuff.
3: I see. And I presume if we don't, I'll end up paying for the commercial.
1: That thought had crossed my mind, I will admit. Still, I'm sure you'll do a splendid job, my boy. Never mind about the firm. What is needed is something of a more personal approach. Now, I don't want to influence you, of course, about your choice of subject, but I would have thought that what was wanted was a short film of the real me.
3: It would be banned.
1: No. No, I mean a film of my everyday activities here in British United Plastics.
3: Who wants to see a film of you having a kip?
1: Frank, will you stop taking the mickey and make that film? It's got to be on the box every night whilst that American twit is here.
3: Well, I'll do my best.
1: Do. Let's hope the result isn't so old-fashioned as that last one. Do you know, apart from my dodgy exit, the rest of it looked as if it was made by 19th Century Fox. How much further is this blasted place? We've been in this taxi for days.
3: We're in Water Street now. The preview cinema is just up on the right-hand side.
1: Preview? You can smell the diesel, can't you? Preview cinema? What the hell is that?
3: Where you can see the new commercial I had made.
1: You had made? I thought you were to make it yourself.
3: How could I? I don't know the first thing about it. I hired a Continental producer to make it for us.
1: Oh, Continental. Can you smell that diesel? Continental. It's not going to be a bit sort of... I mean, you know, it's not going to be one of those... I mean, there was one I saw by accident a week ago. 17 times. That was extremely... Well, I mean, you could see... Wow, yeah. They must have enjoyed making it, I'll tell you.
3: His name's Monsieur Blenkinsop.
1: Eh?
3: He had an English father.
1: Oh.
3: And he has a fine reputation for making commercials. Cinema Verite and all that.
1: That's just what we want. Cinema, what's it mean?
3: He films things as they actually happen. Now shut up and get out, we're here.
1: I think he's going to switch the engine off in a minute. Thank goodness I can't stand the stink of that diesel. Anyway. I'll go in and introduce myself. Pay the taxi off, Frank.
3: I just knew that was going to happen.
1: Well, I'm glad you weren't disappointed. Ah, good morning, my man. I am Sir Charles Boniface, sir. Where would you like me to go?
4: Don't tempt him.
5: This way, Sir Charles. The lady will take care of you. She's expecting you.
1: The lady? She's expecting... Oh, is she? This establishment is a cinema, isn't it?
5: Of course, sir.
1: Well, I just thought that after that remark, and bearing in mind that we are in Soho, it would be just as well to check up. Through these plush doors, is it?
5: Oh, yes, please, sir.
6: Hello, good morning, Sir Charles.
1: Oh, good morning, my dear. Of course, this is all new to me, you understand. Up to now, I like it. I definitely like it.
6: Is this way, Sir Charles?
1: Oh, I couldn't walk that way. They'd all make... Hang on, where is he? Where's Frank?
3: Right here. 15 and 6, plus the tip.
1: What?
3: Taxi fare. The driver reckoned your size was extra as excess luggage.
1: Oh, you made that up.
6: If we could get into the viewing room, gentlemen, they are ready to show your commercial.
3: I now, there's one thing I should warn you about.
6: Follow me, please. It is in...
1: Got her!
3: That is what I was trying to warn you about.
6: Just sit down, please. The commercial will start in a moment.
1: I've never been to the pictures at 10 in the morning before. Is the girl about with the ice creams, you know, and the chocolates and the gin and the scotch or anything like that?
5: Shut up. It's going to start.
7: Announcing British United Plastics' latest venture, Polistumer Film.
0: cheaper and longer lasting than any other. Cut your film costs by using Polituma Film. In his penthouse office, Sir Charles Boniface, the managing director and chairman, received the latest production figures of Polituma Film from his secretary.
2: Oh, hello, Sir Charles. Here are the latest production figures for...
1: I remember that. Where was the camera? I didn't know he was...
0: But Sir Charles is not always desk-bound. He believes in seeing how things are done on the factory floor. Here he is with Elsie Podmore of the Polituma Film Making Section.
4: How nice to see you down here on the factory floor, Sir Charles. It is not often that a person as powerful in industry as you takes the trouble to...
1: I thought that was a rehearsal.
7: Looked like the real thing to me.
0: And now, finally, here is Sir Charles with yet another satisfied customer.
1: Stop it! Stop the film! It's slander! It's always the same. If you want a thing done properly, do it yourself.
7: Pardon?
1: I shall have to make this wretched commercial myself.
7: Oh, hell. I mean, who's paying for this one we've just seen? I presume I can put it down to expenses, along with the taxi fare.
1: No, my boy, you can put them both down to experience. Learn from it.
7: All that lot? What am I supposed to learn from a bill that size?
1: Never trust a relative in business. They'll do you rotten.
7: That I learned the first day I joined British United Plastics. You welcomed me into my office and told me how much the rent was.
1: Well, it was worth a try, wasn't it? Now, we'd better get over to see this American film mogul idiot. Time is running out, so I shall have to just go and see him instead of waiting for him to see our commercial.
7: I see. As you don't reckon the mogul will come to the mountain will have to go to the mogul. Didn't think that was a bit funny, did you?
1: Might have been funnier if I'd said it. You just go and get a taxi and we'll go to his hotel.
7: Room 604, room 605, broom cupboard, bathroom, the obvious neighbor, room 606. Ah, here we are, room 607.
1: This is the penthouse suite, isn't it? Why these Americans always have to live so high up beats me.
7: Perhaps it's near the television aerial, and he gets better reception of his old films.
1: Just a tick before we go in. I forgot, what's the fool's name?
7: Samuel J. Pakenacker.
1: Can you smell that diesel from here? Samuel J. Pakenacker.
7: Yes.
1: I don't believe that.
7: No, he's not. He hasn't had a drink all morning. Oh, I see. This is Sir Charles Boniface, and I'm his son, Frank.
4: Come on in, Charlie boy, and Frankie baby. I'm Sammy.
1: I beg your pardon?
4: Sammy.
1: What's happened to your voice, Sammy? And your shape, there seems to be some sort of discrepancy, I guess.
4: Oh, no, my name is Samantha. I'm called Sammy for short.
1: Oh, thank heaven for that.
4: I was named Samantha after my father. He's expecting you. Will you follow me?
1: By all...
7: Watch it.
1: Thank you, my boy. Old habits die hard.
4: Hey, Daddy, baby, here's the English aisle.
1: Aisle? Oh, well. Oh, no, I'm not an earl, actually, not yet. No, I'm just a knight.
7: And the knight we prefer to forget.
1: Stop.
8: Come on in, fellas. Great to have you meet me. Park your carcasses. Would you care for a highball?
1: No, not particularly. Don't mind. I wouldn't care for a highball. A low scotch would suit me better, thank you.
7: And me.
8: Ah, great. Sammy, slash the boots for the boys, will you?
1: What a delicate turn of phrase. Now then, Mr. Knuckleblocker, may pick up. Peckinacker. Now, Mr. Peckinacker, you have no doubt heard of my company's latest product, Polystumor Film.
9: Nope.
1: Yeah. That's got us off to a good start, isn't it?
9: What my father meant, Mr. Peckinacker, was that in view of the wonderful films you've made in the past, we'd like you to be one of the first to change over to Polystumor Film for your next epic.
1: It's so much cheaper than any other film, you see.
8: I like that. I like that.
1: For a name like yours, I thought you would, yeah.
8: Now, did you see the rerun of my Mississippi Mudboat Moonshiners on your TV last night?
9: Of course. We wouldn't have dreamt of missing.
1: Of course. One realizes it. Was made a long time ago. I mean, the direction was pretty awful, but I'm sure I need hardly tell you about that.
8: I was the director.
1: I'm sure you did what you could with the cast available. I mean, that stupid twit who played Standish of the Mounties, he was amateurish, wasn't he?
4: Pop also played Standish.
1: Oh, and of course, without the hair, I hadn't realized that it was him. I mean, a brilliant portrayal. The only character one really believed in. Must have been terribly difficult for you, my dear sir, trying to work with that ghastly woman who was supposed to be the Indian squaw. She just didn't have a clue what it was all about, did she?
8: That was my wife.
1: Amazing, we haven't heard more of her.
8: Sir Charles, you might be interested to know that I am over here to set up a deal to make an epic picture in grand eye scope for my company in which money is to be no object.
1: Oh, really? What's it going to be? The Life and Times of Harold?
8: I'm not at liberty to divulge the subject at this stage. I would merely like to make it clear that in view of this conversation, I shall not be making it in Polystumor Film, nor will I ever make a film with your product as long as you are managing director and chairman. Goodbye, gentlemen.
1: No, hang on, I haven't finished my scotch.
9: On the contrary, Father, I think you have. This way.
10: Hello, Edith. Is Father in?
2: Sort of. He keeps flitting about all over the place.
10: Edith, people Father's size don't flit, they flop.
9: What's he up to?
2: It's this commercial for British United Plastics.
9: Oh, not again. He's not still trying to make it himself, is he?
2: Well, you know your father, Mr. Frank. Once he starts something, he never gives up. And he's been filmed in his office, and now he's being filmed on the factory floor. As a foreman.
1: He's what?
2: Oh, didn't you know? Oh, yes, he's playing all the parts himself.
1: Whatever for?
2: Because he couldn't find any real foreman who would say, "What a lovely man Sir Charles Boniface is," convincingly.
9: That is possible.
2: He's also playing a farmer.
9: A farmer? What the heck has that got to do with British United Plastics?
2: Oh, it's just to show how Polystumor Film captures all the delights of the countryside forever.
11: I say, is this Sir Charles Boniface's office dark here?
2: Yes, I'm his secretary. Can I help you?
11: After working with Sir Charles for the last 2 days, I doubt if anybody can. I'm Talbot Smythe, the producer of the wretched commercial for Buff. Honestly, I've had to work with some ham actors in my time, but really, you just wouldn't believe it, Ducky.
9: Knowing Father, we would, Ducky.
4: Oh, calm down, Talbot Bach. Will you take another of your tablets?
11: I've had eight already today.
9: Who is,
11: Oh, this is Myrtle.
4: I'm the continuous girl.
11: Not continuous. Continuity, dear.
9: Well, I'm not so sure she could be right. have you been in films for long?
4: Yes, all day. I'm hoping I'll be in them tomorrow as well.
2: No. What can I do for you, Mr. Smythe?
11: I can assure you that just about the only nice thing Sir Charles ever said to me was that my check would be waiting in this office. Is it here?
2: Oh, yes, of course. Here you are.
11: So very kind. Now, he wants me to rush back to your laboratories and get this wretched Polish tumor film processed and edited so that it can be on the telly this evening.
4: Oh, don't you worry about that, Talbot Bach. You go on, put your watches up for a bit. I'll take the film and get it sorted out tonight. Oh, you've suffered enough already.
11: All right, you are. Now, are you sure you can cope?
4: Of course I can. I'm Welsh, aren't I?
9: They've never been the same since that do at Carnarvon Castle, have they?
4: And, oh, that beautifully looked. So impressive and regal. My dad made a fortune airing out deck chairs, too.
11: Mm. I'm terribly glad for your sake, dear. Now, could you get that film down to the processing department, please, ducky? I gather that Sir Charles wants it on the air tonight so that some sweet little American film chappie can see it before he sails back on Monday.

0: Hi, Dad.
1: Hey, what gives, baby? The TV isn't on. It's not broken, is it?
0: Oh, relax, Papa. It's just warming up. I only got in 2 minutes ago myself.
1: Ah, gee, that's a relief. They're showing my guns across the Wabash in a couple of minutes.
0: Again?
1: That was a good picture. Now, give it a shade more contrast, Samantha, baby. Great.
2: In just a moment, guns across the Wabash. Oh. Again. But it was a good picture, so stay tuned to this channel.
3: No, really. I mean it. I do. I just couldn't tell the difference.
4: Madam, I think there must have been some mistake. I was about to offer you 2 packets of another well-known washing powder for the one that you've just eaten.
5: Great new product from British United Plastics. Polytuma film is the latest development from our factories. It's sharper, it lasts longer, it's cheap, cheap, cheaper. Hear from our managing director and chairman.
6: O-R. O-R, me old darlings, O-R, me old sweethearts. Here, down on the farm, come at spreading time, and amongst the diesel fumes here. We always filled the harvest with that Polytuma film from British United Plastics. Gives my old woman and I a sense of achievement as he watches it all being harvested again in the living room during the long winter months.
1: Gee, I always said that Sir Charles Boniface wouldn't last long. See? They've replaced him already.
5: But our managing director and chairman is never deathbound. Meet one of his fellow directors who knows him well.
6: Yeah, well, he knows what he's up to and that, doesn't he? I mean, he looks after all us workers at the old Polytuma Film Factory and that, he does. Oh, yes, he does. He gets himself down here amongst the boys with his fags and his wallet and his plate darts. He likes to see for himself that everything's going all right and have a sniff at the diesel fumes, you know, he likes. He likes to get down it. And don't forget, this year Polytuma Film is cheaper and it's guaranteed. Hollywood has gone right flaming potty over it. Can't make enough of the stuff we can't. Get your Polytuma film whilst the stocks last. And that.
1: Sammy, baby, give me another highball. Remind me to call him up about this Polytuma film tomorrow.
7: Good morning, Father.
8: Or should I say, who are, my dear?
6: The memory of it is all too clear. How am I ever going to justify this little debacle to the board of directors? I just don't know. It's cost us thousands.
7: Funnily enough, as far as I know, nobody has rung up to find out why everybody in British United Plastics is a bit thin on top and has a great big moustache.
6: There's something else I forgot.
7: Unfortunately, in that farmer's smock and floppy hat, we could hardly see your face. It could have been anybody.
6: Let us be grateful for small mercies.
9: Oh, I recognized you when the brim of your floppy hat blew up for a moment.
6: Oh, there was a draft, you see. And you could smell the diesel, my dear. I'll sue them, that's what I'll do. I'll sue the idiots.
7: That may be just a touch difficult.
6: Why?
7: If you remember, you made the film yourself.
6: Oh, you're loving this, aren't you? You're positively reveling in it.
7: Not until I get my 15 and 6 taxi fare, no.
6: Oh, for crying out loud, Edith. Pay him his 15 and 6 blasted pence.
7: Plus tip.
6: All right, plus tip. Pay him.
9: Out of what?
6: The petty cash.
9: How can I? You had it all to make the film.
6: Oh! That's what they do. That's what they do. They get up at the crack of dawn and they phone each other up. I've got an idea, they say. Just for the giggle, let's all get together at St. Charles Potty.
7: And they're succeeding.
9: I say, he's going tulip-coloured again.
6: No, he's not. He's perfectly under control. I've never felt calmer in all my life. I am perfectly under control.
7: You're not, you know. You're all purple.
6: I'm not purple.
7: You are.
6: I'm not. Not. I'm just tulip colored.
7: He's done it again, right back where we started. Hello?
1: Oh, could I speak to your new managing director? This is Samuel J. Packenacker.
7: a new managing director. You saw our commercial last night.
1: Ah, sure did. Great stuff. Now, did you see Guns Across the Wabash?
7: Sure did. Great stuff. Again. One moment, please.
10: It's our American cousin.
7: Who?
10: Samuel J. Pakanacker. He wants to speak to our new managing director and chairman.
7: New managing? What's the trick talking about?
10: He saw our commercial last night. I think he wants to speak to,
8: My dear.
7: Well, he thought, this is going to be rich. Still. Hello, my dear. Hello, sweetheart. Managing director and chairman of the British United Plastics speaking. What be with you, then?
1: Back and back here. About this polished stuma film of yours. I've just had studios on the phone. They want me to make a new film. It's a sort of sequel. It's to be called Bombs Across the Wabash. Well, I guess we could make it in your polished stuma film, if the price is right.
7: I certainly, my dear, but
8: my dear.
1: I figured on $10 a 100 foot, less than you quote.
7: Are you driving to our bargain, me old sweetheart, my old beauty? $10 a 100 foot less, it shall be, me old love.
10: $10 less?
7: Shut up, I know what I'm doing.
1: Great. Get the stock sent out of Hollywood right now. I start shooting on Monday. Find a deal with you. Now, tell me, whatever happened to that Sir Charles Bonnyface?
7: He landed right in the,
1: That couldn't have happened to a nicer guy.
10: $10 per 100 foot cheaper? Are you out of your think box? We'll lose a fortune.
7: I don't think so. I just had the bill for the commercial we put out last night.
3: Was that on polished tumor film?
7: Of course it was, you stupid old bat.
10: Well, then where's the profit? We've cut the cost of the film to rock bottom now.
7: Possibly. I must admit that the film is cheaper than anybody else's, but just you wait until he sees how much it costs to develop and print.
10: What?
7: It'll cost him 4 times as much as anybody else's. And we're the only company who can do it. Does it cost Putrid Pakanacker a bomb?
8: Father, you are a double-dealing, dyed-in-the-wool, two-faced, twisting old double-crosser.
7: Oh, I'm in here. That's what I be right now. That's what I be, oh.
5: Frank Colson and Gwen Cheryl have been advertising The Big Business Lark, written by Laurie Wyman. Jimmy Edwards was Sir Charles Bonnyface. Frank Thornton was Frank Bonnyface. Gwen Cheryl was Edith Chalmers. Samuel J. Pakanacker was played by Alexander John. Samantha was Elizabeth Morgan. And Talbot Smythe was Nigel Graham. The show, the last in the series, was produced by Alistair Scott Johnston.

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1: Beauty of Britain by Christopher Douglas and Nicholas Sanderson. 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

0: Chee! 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Mama, I've only just bought you some new bifocals.
1: I phone home at least once a week. Otherwise, I get worried calls in the middle of the night saying, "Are you okay, beauty?" Which translated means, "Where's the money for January?"
0: That's your own fault, Mama. I told you that aviator style would make you look like Mugabe.
1: Any other African girls coming to work in this country should prepare themselves for some difficult conversations. You will have to explain that it's only bankers who get a £10 million Christmas box. A dementia carer would have to work for centuries to make that kind of money. And even British old ladies don't last much beyond 110 these days. So it's hard to get your family to understand why you can't provide new glasses on demand. Or the latest request, a Wii Fit for my grandmother with tennis and yoga already programmed.
0: See my TV, Mumba Femba Femba. Tell grandma to turn off the TV and go for a walk if she wants to get fit, eh?
1: If I have a fault, it's that I'm too generous. And of course I agreed to send the extra money to my mom. It spoiled my plans for some quality me time at home, but to be honest, I had seen that episode of Celeb Come Dine With Me before, and I already knew that Helen Lederer wasn't going to get the tray of money for a charity of her choice. So I got dressed and caught the bus to the Featherdown Carers Agency.
2: Yes, thing is, beauty dear, I'm not sure we've actually got anything for you.
0: What? Has John Bakewell found a cure for Alzheimer's already?
2: No, alas. Although if the Sunday papers are to be believed, she's a false worker.
3: Talking about my private life again, Sally?
2: No, absolutely not, Karen. Unless you've inspired any Pinter plays we don't know about.
3: Legally Blonde, that one of his? Because it's uncanny, that. You looking for a job then, beauty?
0: Yes. I've got to send some extra money home. So I'm willing to do High Dependency, Munchausen, whoever pays most.
3: We have 3 jobs coming yesterday, but Sally's given them all to Mo Blessing.
0: Mo Blessing? Eh? You have given a job to Mo Blessing ahead of me?
2: Well...
0: Where's Mo Blessing's photo in the Here Come the Carers feature in your Staffordshire magazine? I don't think so.
2: Well, it's just none of the jobs is on a bus route, so in terms of logistics...
3: Mo Blessing's got herself a little Suzuki Swift.
0: I don't know how swift it will be with her on board. I can't believe you have given a job to Mo Blessing instead of me.
3: 3 jobs, that's what I'm saying, because of the wheels. She can get Mrs. Cope out of bed, take the O'Reilly twins to the day centre, and still gun it back in time to do half a day with, what's his name? Thinks everyone's a horse.
2: Mr. Newman.
3: Yeah, that's it. I'll tell you what we've got, a bit of cleaning. Well, home help, really, for a lady who's had her bunions off.
2: Oh, that can be very nasty.
0: I'm overqualified for that kind of work.
3: Fine, don't want it. I'll ring my blessing.
0: Oh, no, don't. It wouldn't be safe for her to answer the phone while she's driving, especially with her fat fingers.
4: I feel such a twit. 3 weeks on crutches just for bunions. Certainly right for being a fashion victim and wearing stilettos.
0: A wedge is a good alternative if you are looking for comfort without compromising on height.
4: You're absolutely right, beauty, but if you design them, you've got to wear the bloody things.
0: You're a shoe designer, Sarah.
4: Shoes, bags, fascinators. I trained as an artist, but got to earn a crust.
0: Oh, my God. Where's your studio?
4: Upstairs, back bedroom. But don't worry, I'm not going to ask you to clean up in there.
0: Sarah, if you knew what I normally had to clean up, you wouldn't be worried.
4: Look, this is intensely embarrassing, especially someone with your abilities. But how do we do the money thing? Can I pay you a week in advance?
0: That's fine, Sarah.
4: Oh, thank God that's over. Let's have some tea and cake.
0: I'll do it.
4: Thank you.
0: Where's the sugar, Sarah?
4: Oh, sugar? Oh, that's probably with Mum's baking kit.
0: Oh, your mother lives with you?
4: Well, it's her house, so I live with her, really. And my daughter does, too.
0: I've noticed that's become more common in this country, what with the laziness of the younger generation and the cost of care homes.
4: Recipe for disaster, we're told, but it works for us.
0: Why wouldn't it with a gorgeous kitchen like this? Is that an original Kenwood chef? It's all so traditional. I'm half expecting Sophie Dahl to walk in.
5: Hello, Mummy. Are there any of Granny's yummy flapjacks left?
4: Beauty, this is my daughter, Lucy.
5: Wow, amazing name. And I love your shoe boots.
0: Thank you, Sir Lucy.
5: Mum, you should do something like that.
0: Yes, you're right, Lucy. I need some ideas for the new Asda range. Are you working from home today?
6: Yes. Lucy's having a selfish day today. So those press releases will just have to wait. I'm going to curl up with some Dryden and keep my baby bump warm.
0: Shall I phone Scary Mary at the office and tell her you're not coming in?
5: Oh, thank you. Have you got an amazing mummy too, Beauty?
0: Sometimes she is, but mainly she nags me to eat more meat, stop wearing trousers and get a husband. Oh, because she loves you. Also, send a check for my cousin's university fees.
5: You send your mother money?
0: And my grandmother.
5: Wow.
0: Yes, you know that advert of an old lady with all that money coming out of her phone? That's my grandmother.
5: But what happens when you need to put a deposit down on a house or something?
0: Darling, different families do things in different ways.
7: I'm done with my AT, dear. Just have a cup of tea, then get painting the nursery.
5: Oh, love you, Granny. Love you, Mummy.
0: And we love you, darling.
1: Working for the Cooper family is like being in a feel-good British film. I found one in the bin at Morrison's checkout about a family just like them, with Emma Thompson playing all the parts and Bill Nighy was the voice of the dog. It's not the kind of work I'm trained for, and as my mother said, it's beneath me. She likes to say that because it makes her look good for raising a clever daughter and puts me in the wrong for failing to deliver. It was interesting work, and I liked being part of the Cooper family narrative. I don't know if there'll be a wedding on a steam train like in the Morrison's film, with Stephen Fry as the engine driver. But for the meantime, I might as well enjoy the ride. Choo-choo!
0: No, Mum, I can't talk to you now. I'm working with a family who aren't mad. And Kwan Sotara Nemesh, you know, Mum. Why should I pay for an orchestra at his funeral? I never even met him. Ah.
7: Oh, sorry, Beauty. I'll come back when you're finished.
0: It's all right, Mrs. Cooper. Yes, Mum, I'm wearing a skirt. Hey, Mama, there are bigger skirts. No, I don't want to speak to the undertaker. Tell them to play Amazing Grace through their iPhones like anyone else. Bye-bye. Mrs. Cooper, would you like me to help you with that ladder?
7: Oh, that's nice of you, dear. If you could foot me while I scrape that bit of wallpaper off.
0: I must say, Mrs. Cooper, you work very hard for your family.
7: Huh? Well, I like to be useful.
0: My grandmother mainly sits in front of DVDs, pointing out who's dead.
7: Hand me the palette knife. I mean, what else am I going to do? Traipse around an art gallery and be fleeced? No, that's the pliers, dear.
0: Oh, sorry.
7: Friend of mine, Pam, went all the way to Suffolk for a bowl of National Trust soup in an old radar station. What's the point of that?
0: Is this the right thing?
7: No, it's a screwdriver. Oh, but it might do the trick. Here. Can't go anywhere anyway since the doctor stopped me driving the UXB.
0: Is a UXB the hybrid pickup with the raised suspension?
7: It's what Lucy called my little Citroen when she was tiny. Have you noticed how no one indicates anymore?
0: I would be scared of driving in this country. Huh? There are so many women on the roads here. You don't know what they're going to do next.
7: Oh, Sarah thought she was very with it when we let her to her bedroom in this black. My granddaughter takes more after me. Lucy likes her florals.
0: It'll be a lovely room for Lucy's baby once you get rid of that picture of Satan. Is Lucy married?
7: Well, partner, you know. Emilio.
0: And what does he do?
7: Not much.

0: Is Lucy married?
1: Well, partner, you know. Emilio.
0: And what does he do?
1: Not much. He's asleep next door. Come on, let's scrape Satan off.
0: I'll start on the tail, you take the horns.
2: Sally, can you keep the noise down? Emilio's got an audition next week. He really needs to rest.
0: Of course. I read an interview with Danielle Lineker, so I know how emotionally draining acting can be.
2: Acting and playing the tambura. But I can't believe Mum liked all this emo stuff when she was young. Granny, did you ever worry your daughter was self-harming?
1: Oh, no. You've got to let them do what they want.
2: Well, it's not going to be like that with my baby. Routines, a naughty step, set bedtimes a lot. If you ask me, Mum could have done with a few more boundaries.
3: There's nothing more therapeutic than listening to your favourite Floyd tracks on Facebook when you should be working. Pity. Time for you to knock off, isn't it?
2: Mum, we really do need to get your disgusting teenage graffiti cleaned off. I know my baby's not going to be reading for at least 6 months, but I don't want his first words to be "screw the Tories."
1: I never knew if that was something you wanted to do or not.
0: I know. I'm thinking reclaimed liner on the floor and a one-bar electric heater in the fireplace. Then we're channeling an austerity vintage look for the whole room.
2: Oh, my God, that's genius. You're so clever.
3: Can you just run our whole lives, please?
2: Hooray for beauty. Come on, family hug.
3: Come on, beauty, you're part of the family now.
0: Oh, this is nice.
4: Told you, Beauty, I can't give you more than one job in a day unless you do like my blessing. Get yourself a little car. Oh,
0: but I've got to pay for this funeral. And now they're telling me they want to fly the pastor in from Atlanta. And I haven't even started on the catering arrangements yet.
4: One word, Iceland.
0: Karen, it's not like an English funeral. People will talk to each other. It will go on for a week.
4: It's all frozen, isn't it? Get it out as and when.
0: It's for an old gentleman who did a favour for my grandma in 1976. Something to do with redirecting a bus route past her house. Ugh. So we are going to have to pull all the stops out. And the money I'm getting from the Coopers isn't enough.
5: So sorry, Karen. The transport network in this country is hopeless. The sooner we get the greens in, the better.
6: Fade up your polo hatchback off you before you can say chemical toilet.
5: Had to take him back to Bodywork Planet after his MOT. They tuned the radio to some, ghastly, biffy-boppy, let's bash everyone up music. And I couldn't for the life of me get it back to Classic FM.
6: Blimey, Sal, you sure you're all right to carry on?
0: Shall I make you a cup of Lady Grace, Sally?
5: Oh, thank you, dear. You're much better off not driving, Beauty.
0: Oh, I can drive. I've got an international driving license.
6: What's your problem, then?
0: The problem is not me. It's the way other people drive in this country.
6: Well, the only other job I've got is live-in over in Mid Wales starting Thursday. He has got some inappropriate contact form, but it's nothing you can't handle.
0: Oh, but I need another job close to the Coopers. I can't leave them. Lucy's baby's due, and we've got the launch of the Asta range.
6: They've got to sort their own lives out.
0: But that's what the Coopers are so good at, accommodating each other's lifestyles. Joyce, the grandma, even waits till 8 o'clock to have dinner with the younger ones. She has to have 2 slices of mulled loaf in the afternoon to keep her going. But the point is, she fits in instead of criticizing her daughter and granddaughter all the time over the slightest thing.
6: Oh, you're getting too close, Butes. We've all been there. Got to cut the cord, girl, like I did when I worked for that Greek family at their own yacht.
7: Oh, yes. You very nearly made a chub of yourself there, didn't you, Karen?
6: Yeah, but all right.
7: A phone call was from the authorities.
6: Shut up, Sal. He was head boy at Stowe, the grandson. Don't tell me he didn't know what he was doing. So, what's it to be then, Beauty?
0: I think I'll stay working for the Coopers.
6: Well, don't come crying to me when I got you sweeping out the original fireplaces for no extra money.
3: Oh, no granola. Just a tiny thing, Beauty, but if you do finish something off, could you pop a couple of quid in the charity box?
0: I did. And I put some in for the flat checks yesterday and for the remains of the frittata on Sunday.
3: Oh, good. So you did. Well done. It's just things have got a bit tight all of a sudden.
0: Oh. I thought of a great name for the shoe boot. Midnight Cowboy. Forever Mine. If you wanted to go more aspirational, but I don't know how Esther would feel about that.
3: Well, I know how Asda feel about me. I've been dumped along with the shoe boot and the Union Jack fast.

0: NATO. Apparently they're going back to basics, so we know what that means. Unless I can supply them with crisps or fertility drugs, I'm wasting my time.
1: Oh, that's a shame.
0: My own fault for selling out to the American imperialists.
1: Why not give Finola a call and get her to give you an extra Reiki session? She can do it down the phone.
0: That's one of the things that's going to have to go. And the new world order, along with the Okada deliveries. As for hiking in Nepal, forget it, Sarah. It's just so hard. I mean, this is what they do, you see. When things get tough, they persecute the creatives.
1: Oh, dear.
0: It's literally hand-to-mouth, this existence. And to be absolutely blunt about it, Lucy and Mum do not understand the pressures of a freelance life.
1: Nor does my family. I'm just the bank of beauty to them. Money for college fees, medical expenses, paying for funerals of people I've never met.
0: Oh, God, I'm so sorry. How insensitive can you get?
1: It's okay, Sarah.
0: There I am going on about my bloody problems and you're having to deal with genuine suffering.
1: It's not that bad.
0: I mean, people are going to die if you don't send money back. I can't believe I've been so selfish. Look, have my mother's Citroen.
1: What?
0: She doesn't use it, just have it.
1: But it's your mother's car.
0: The GP stopped her driving. Here are the keys. Have them.
1: That's very kind of you, but... I'd be happy if you could just pay me for this week.
0: Of course, and that's absolutely what I'm going to do. Right, purse. Oh, damn, I gave the forestry commission man 30 quid outside the library. Oh, Mum! Have you got any cash? Mum! Selective deafness. Right, okay, here we are, beauty. Just take what's in the charity box.
2: Mum? I'm feeling a bit funny.
0: I don't know how much I've put in there, beauty, but if it's over, you can pay me back next week.
3: Oh, did someone call? Sorry, I had to show up because I saw her coming.
2: I really do feel, like, really weird. Oh, ow, oh, God.
1: How long have you been feeling like this?
2: Since this morning, but Emilio needed me to help him learn his lines, so I didn't want to distract him. Oh, it hurts.
3: I think we should get you to hospital.
2: But Emilio's taking Mum's car to his audition. They might want to see his trapeze work. He could be there all day.
3: Well, I could try and take us in the UXB.
0: You're not supposed to drive.
3: Well, you're on crutches.
2: I don't want my baby born in a beige car. Ow!
1: Give me the keys. I will drive the UXB.
4: Deep breath, Thea. Try to relax, it'll be all right. Now, put your hand on the car door, Beauty, and pull it shut.
1: Oh, Marwee de Basrio. Oh, dear God, please help me. The presence of street lamps indicates a 30-mile speed limit.
2: Oh, can we just go, please?
1: Keep to the left roundabout and give way to the right. Or is it the other way around?
0: Oh. Maybe we should wait for Emilio to come back.
1: Okay. I remember. Mirror signal maneuver.
0: You go right here, Beauty.
2: No, go left. It's to be
0: go now.
3: There's a gap.
5: Please look out. To be
3: quiet. Oh, let the poor girl concentrate.
1: Thank you, Joyce. He's got a nice smooth gear change, eh? And I like the door pockets. Roomy, eh? Oh, yes. It's all coming back to me now. Hey, out of my way, idiot. If I was Benzi. Can't you see I'm trying to overtake? Che, wakapusa.
2: Granny, can you make this wheelchair go any faster? This is A&E. I don't want the first people my baby sees to be, like, overweight.
3: Oh, I'm doing my best. There's the lift. It says maternity, 15th floor.
2: Oh, no.
0: Lucy, darling, I'll get you a private room. Bugger the politics. It's family and we'll find the money from somewhere.
1: There you are. I put the £20 from the charity box in the car park meter, but it'll run out in 10 minutes.
3: Oh, they clobber you, these hospital car parks. Pam spent the best part of £100 only to be told her appendix was fine. She'd sooner have had it out for that kind of money.
1: Oh, and you forgot the birthing plan.
3: What about the father turning up? Is that part of the plan?
2: Oh, yeah. What are we going to do about the music without Emilio? He was going to play his tambura.
0: I know. Let's ask Beauty to sing a traditional African birthing song.
2: Oh, they're coming quicker now. Sing to me, Beauty.
1: I'm afraid I don't know anything suitable.
2: Oh, sing.
1: Can you let go of my hand, Lucy?
2: Ah!
1: Oh, you
5: Okay.
6: Little baby, it's time to be born.
5: In African!
7: Look, I'm worried about the car being towed away. It's such a nice runabout. Were you serious about giving it to me, Sarah?
2: Granny, lift.
4: Hang on a minute. You said she could have the new XB?
7: Lucy's quite young to be having her first baby, Joyce. I've noticed most English women don't start to think about getting pregnant until they're about 45.
4: Mm. Glad she's found something she can do apart from playing Farmville.
7: It's nice the baby has her own Facebook page.
4: I think that was the vintage pram shop down there.
7: Oh, it's okay. I can do a three-point turn.
4: Oh, three-point turn. She's only had the car 2 days.
7: I love it. I love the UXB. Are you sure you're okay with me having it?
4: Oh, yes. It's no good to me. The wrong colour for Lucy, and it's so ancient. It's not worth anything.
7: Oh, it is to me. I can do three times as many jobs. Oh, there's the sign. Bygone buggies. Mm.
4: Oh, it's a quiet road. Go on. Let me have a go.
7: You mean you want to drive the UXB?
4: One last time. You wouldn't deny a great-grandmother.
7: I was on the horns of a motoring dilemma. If I agreed to let Joyce drive, it would be against the doctor's orders. On the other hand, if I said no, it could look like I was being ungrateful. It would have tested Solomon, and he didn't have to deal with an experimental reverse flow at the Tunstall roundabout. I felt sorry for Mrs. Cooper, because a car is the only way to get around in this country. Any African girls considering a career here should know that all the public transport is closed due to essential engineering works. There are pavements for people to cycle on, but thanks to the popularity of IVF treatments, they are completely jammed with double buggies, mainly pushed by grey-haired gentlemen who have lost their jobs. I decided to approach the UXB problem as if my own grandmother had asked me to do something I disagreed with.
4: Oh, I did enjoy that. I'll just park us up.
7: Can you get in there?
4: If I can get into Pam's carport, I can do this. Oops.
2: To think, Granny wanted me to have that car. It could have been me having a crash with my baby.
7: I should never have let her drive, especially not in the prototype shoe boot.
0: I can probably salvage some of it. The main thing is, you're both okay.
7: When I told my mum, all she could say was, what if you get arrested and bring disgrace on the family?
2: That's rough, she judges you. We are just so lucky in this family.
0: Incredibly lucky.
2: 4 generations, 1 house, a whole lot of love.
0: Oh, Lucy, what a gorgeous thing to say. Family hug.
2: Oh, hug time. Oh. Beauty.
7: Thank you. I was wondering if it would be possible to get paid for this week.
4: I phoned the insurance. They're sending a low-loader to pick up the UXB, but someone will need to go with the keys.
0: Right. So will you go after lunch?
4: No.
0: No?
4: I thought maybe one of you two could do it. I'm not up to it.
0: Sorry, no can do, Mum. I'm up to here with emails.
7: I think Mrs. Cooper needs to rest. She might have a bit of whiplash.
2: Yeah, you've got to take care of yourself, Granny. I need you fit to look after my baby when I go back to work.
4: What makes you think I'm going to do that?
2: This is your great-granddaughter we're talking about.
4: Exactly. I've brought up 2 generations. I'm not doing a third. It's time I retire.
7: You need to start putting yourself first. 75 is the new 60. You've got it all before you. Salsa classes, learning a language, and who knows, it's not too late to find romance.
0: Oh, great. You all enjoy yourselves. I'll carry on trying to run a business, which is not exactly easy right now.
4: Maybe if we stopped looking at face ache and did a bit more work.
0: As the woman with the luxury of a civil service pension, I haven't got a pension.
4: No. Of course you didn't get up early and go to work every day for 45 years.
2: Yeah, Mum. It's all very well being an artist, but there is such a thing as reality.
0: Oh, you've got it all sorted, haven't you? Lumbering yourself with a baby so you don't have to do anything and we can all run around after you.
7: Excuse me, Sarah. Do you think I could have my money, please?
0: Oh, for heaven's sake. We've given you a car.
7: But it's a right... it off.
0: What you do with it is up to you.
7: It wasn't me who wrote it off.
2: No, look, just stop, everybody. Let's get Beauty to stay on and look after my baby and us.
7: I don't think so. Ah, hello, Gogo. Hi, Granny. That aren't a meanie.
0: Beauty, do you know if we can get some kind of care allowance or something?
7: No. You have to grow up and look after yourselves.
5: Don't speak to my daughter like that.
7: And it's a busy, no, Grandma. Never too busy to talk to you.
8: Beauty babes, how glad am I to see you?
9: Hello, Karen.
8: Right, Sal, get those job specs printed up.
10: Righto.
8: We've had loads come into the agency this week. I don't know what it is. It's like mass hysteria. They all go doolally and forget the name of the Prime Minister at the same time. It's weird.
7: Well, you'll have to give them all to Mo Blessing.
10: I'm afraid the Suzuki Swift is hors de combat.
8: Mo Blessing's been banned 3 months.
7: Oh, dear, that's a shame. Anyway...
8: Don't you want to know the best bit? She was at the lights, right, stuffing her face, texting, and thought, oh, how can I make sure I get nicked? Oh, I know, I'll do my nails.
7: Excuse me. Hey, be careful how you park it, Nick Henry. I'm going to miss them at the angle. Those are original 80 Go Faster stripes. I'm taking delivery of my new car.
5: I say, how exciting. A little Citroen. Lots of poop under the bonnet there.
7: Yeah, my grandmother got it fixed up for me. Her younger sister's nephew by marriage has a cousin who works at Bodywork Repair Planet. Ah, it was just a couple of phone calls, and I think there was some livestock exchange.
8: Well, Sandy, I'm doing well if I get a Christmas card out of mine, eh?
7: Yes, we are very lucky. The women in my family are extremely close. The way I like to describe it is three generations and a lot of love.
8: Well, if you could get yourself down off Walton's Mountain, there's three jobs in Cheadle won't do in.
7: Oh, I'm sorry. I'm taking a road trip until the end of the week.
11: Okay, Henry. You can take the policy off the seats. I'm coming down.
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7: Oh, Mama, pick up, please. Answer the phone. Better phone me. Oh, okay, look. The car radio is not working. Radio Helfer, can you phone Grandma and tell her I need Henry to come and retune it? Gogo, Uzai Henry Utagogatara radio. I'm on a motorway. It's the M1. Aha! At last! Where have you been? Che? Mom, so why can't you? Mama, I cannot believe you won't even do one tiny thing for your daughter. Hey!
13: Beauty of Britain was written by Christopher Douglas and Nicholas Sanderson. It starred Jocelyn G. Essien as Beauty, with Julia McKenzie, Jenny Agutter, Catherine Shepherd, Felicity Montague and Nicola Sanderson. The music was provided by the West End Gospel Choir. The producer was Talusha Galani.

0: Once upon a time there was an engineer.
1: Choo-choo Charlie was his name, we hear.
0: He had an engine and he sure had fun. He used good and plenty candy to make it

0: Tudor Queen, the queen of canned meats. 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
1: I came across Mr. Kipling in the meadow by the church. If I've painted that spire once, he said, I've painted it a dozen times. He offered me an apple pie. An artist needs inspiration, he explained. Golden shortcrust pastry, delicious apple filling, and just the right amount of sugar sprinkled on top. But then, when it comes to the little details, Mr. Kipling does have an exceedingly good eye.
2: You know, cats have minds of their own. That's why we love them. They really do know what they like. Tibby, Tibby, Tibby. Tibby the meat lover. And now he's easy to please with Kitty Cat meat and liver dinner. All the meat he loves and tasty liver too. It might have been cooked specially for him. And Tabby, she's happier than ever. She likes both the Kitty Cat dinners.
3: Now from Kitty Cat. 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
5: Ladies and gentlemen, we present The Navy Lark with our three stars, Stephen Murray, John Pertwee, and Leslie Phillips. And this is Robin. I'm the one who does the early morning programs and is audibly chatty with it, Boyle announcing it. Well, once again, the crew of Tritebridge are returning from leave. They're returning by train, by coach, by bus, and in CPO Pertwee's case, by fear of the consequences if he doesn't. In fact, they're returning by almost every form of transport, as Lieutenant Murray is about to discover as he unpacks in his cabin. Now then, dirty shirt, clean sock, slippers, other clean sock. Only it's dirty. Pajamas, three conkers from Tunbridge Wells. Oh, Bob, I can't remember which one is the 49er. Copy of Lorna Doone, bought by Auntie for the train. Copy of Fanny Hill, bought by self for train after Auntie had gone. Electric razor. Hello, number one cabin, Lieutenant Murray here.
6: Dockyard police here, sir. Just thought we'd better check up to be on the safe side. Is he one of yours? Pardon? We just had an officer belting through here who says he wasn't able to stop himself, but he was all right because he belonged to HMS Tradebridge. What? Going like stink.
7: He was, sir.
6: You mean he was running? Oh, no, sir. Peddling. Mounted aloft on what looked like a
7: one-wheel bike, it was.
6: What?
7: I know we had some funny old ways, but none of our officers would whiz about on one-wheel bikes, and they certainly wouldn't.
6: Then his name was Sub-Lieutenant Phillips, sir.
7: Dream of... Oh, dear, he's ours. I'll have a word with Mr. Phillips just as soon as he arrives.
8: You jumped into the dock. Couldn't you see I was out of control?
7: Mr. Phillips!
8: Who? Oh, hello, sir. I'm back.
7: So we all gathered. Come up here a minute, please.
8: Aye, aye, sir. Goodbye, Mr. Train Driver. Lovely day for a swim, wasn't it? Do what?
7: Phillips, come away from him.
8: Yeah, coming, sir, coming.
7: Into my cabin, quick, before he throws bits of your bike at you.
8: Honestly, what a lot of fuss. Just because he got a little damp. Damp, yes.
7: He was soaked. You ought to know. You've fallen in the dock often enough.
9: Ah, yes, but he volunteered. When I fall in, it's an accident.
5: Mr. Phillips, without wishing to be an old nosy Parker, would you mind explaining why you've returned from leave on a one-wheel bike?
9: Well, it wasn't my fault, sir. Well, I lost my railway ticket after I got onto the train at Waterloo. I only discovered it had gone because the collector asked to see it when we left Woking.
5: Yes, what happened?
9: He threw me off at Guildford.
5: Surely you could have bought another ticket?
9: Not for 7 shillings and 4 pence, a bunch of keys and a toffee. I couldn't.
5: Oh, dear. Well, couldn't you have arranged to pay later?
9: Possibly, sir, but I think my telling him that I was a personal friend of Dr. Beeching was a tactical error.
5: Very probably.
9: Now, fortunately, yes. I found this second-hand shop in Guildford and bought a bike for 7 and 4 pence.
5: A one-wheel bike?
9: No, sir. It had two. Then... It also had rather a lot of rust, so bits kept dropping off all the way here. I lost the mud guards at Hazelmere, the handlebars snapped at Havant, the front forks collapsed at Gosport. Another 5 miles, my bike could have been a hoop.
5: You must be exhausted. Sit down and have a rest.
9: But I'd rather not.
10: I lost the saddle of Peter Field.
5: Why? Well, I know you've had a trying day, but now you're aboard, I'd be grateful if you'd take those bicycle clips off. And it might also look better if you'd remove that railway ticket from the side of your cap.
9: Oh, sorry, I had no idea. It was a... I think I'd like to get drunk.
5: Never mind. If you send the ticket back, you might be able to claim a refund. Tell them you're a personal friend of Dr. Beeching.
9: I don't think I'll bother. It'd be like telling the Minister of Defense that I was a personal friend of Pertwee's.
5: Well, that might work. Incidentally, Pertwee's cutting it a bit fine this time.
9: Isn't he back yet, sir?
5: No, it's very odd. He hasn't sent in the customary applications for an extension of leave, either. I haven't even had the gift-wrapped one.
9: Pardon?
5: Well, his last 3 applications usually come with a bunch of flowers, then a crate of dodgy-looking scotch, and finally, 2 tickets for a performance of Rude Nudes on Ice at the Gosport Stadium.
9: Oh, well, if he does offer the tickets this time, sir, do you think it would take me?
5: No.
9: Oh.
5: City. You know, if the chief doesn't get a move on, he's going to overstay his leave. There's only about 30 minutes left.
9: I say, sir, you don't think he's,
5: Oh, hardly.
9: No, he'd never quit while the stores are showing a profit.
5: 10 seconds to go.
9: Perhaps he's ill.
5: In his own time, never.
9: 5 seconds. 4, 3, 2.
11: Pertwee's coming for him. Don't wait.
12: Chief Petty Officer Pertwee reporting back from leave, sir. About an extension, sir. Just as I left, my dear white-haired old mother got nipped in the sideway by...
11: No, Chief.
12: A nip in the sideway is no joke.
11: No.
12: No?
11: No. Eh.
9: But they're both relieved, Chief.
5: What made you so late, Chief?
12: Business.
5: Business?
12: Yes, sir, there wasn't any. I was staying with a certain relative of mine, you see, sir, and unlike myself, sir, he was an unrepentant minimum gambler, sir.
5: He always lost, I take it.
12: Exactly, sir. Unfortunately, in trying to show him the error of his ways, the bookies copped all CPO Pertwee's lolly as well. They were dirt, sir. Every single last one of them. And every single last one of them was last.
5: Possibly, Chief, but why did this make you late?
12: Well, I got about 5 bob left, and at the last minute, this relative of mine is my Uncle Zebediah, actually.
5: He's keeping well?
12: Never mind. Well, Uncle Zebediah's got this little second-hand shop in Guildford, you see.
9: Now, isn't that odd?
5: I have a feeling this is going to be good.
12: Well, sir, stop this, you see. Just as I was thinking I'd have to wait for the Rosses to pick me up, Uncle got a customer. With some steaming nit who paid 7 and 4 pence for the rusty old bike.
5: Honestly, sir, you should have seen it.
11: Mr. Phillips
5: has.
12: Nobody in his right mind could...
5: Oh,
13: Oh, what a shame. Never mind, sir. It got you here.
14: Yeah, it got me here, too.
12: And he's still got about 10 pence worth of it left.
13: Oh, that's the Pertwee's for you, sir. Always a bargain. Now, look, Mr. Phillips, sir. How about a nice lane and sitting there motor scooter, sir? We chuff, chuff, chitty, bang, bang, pop, pop, pop, like new. Chauffeur maintained for a maiden lady who never exceeded the limit.
14: I beg your pardon?
13: Only 185,000 miles on her clock, sir.
12: Yes, all right, Chief. That'll be enough sales talk for one day.
13: Come in.
15: Oh, I'm terribly sorry to interrupt, but I was wondering if you could help me at all.
12: What is it, Lieutenant Queed?
15: Oh, you know my name. Ah, well, that's more than handy. I often forget it myself, so next time I do, I'll know who to ask.
13: Lieutenant Queed, sir, you're our engineering officer.
15: Is that a fact? Well, it takes all thoughts.
12: Lieutenant Queed, what do you want?
15: Ah, now you have it, you see, whatever it is. I was wondering if any of you gentlemen could direct me to the frigate Trout Bridge at all.
13: Mr. Queed, yes. This is Trout Bridge, sir. You're a boarder, sir.
15: Ah, you wouldn't be pulling my leg at all, would you? You wouldn't. No. I mean, if that's the case, it only goes to show an incredibly small world it is. Or incredibly numb leg I have. No, you must, you may have noticed that yourself, whoever you are. And don't bother to tell me, because being such a small world, we're bound to bump into each other eventually. Then if anyone else is around, they'll probably introduce us, you see.
12: Lieutenant Queeg, I am rather busy, so if you could come back later...
15: I'd be delighted, delighted, delighted. Only there's a bit of a snag, you see. Awfully difficult to come back when you're not sure where you're supposed to be going in the meantime. If you follow me. And I hope you have, because if you haven't, we're all in the soup.
13: No, it's the engine room, you see. The engine room? What about it?
15: Well, just for the minute, I can't for the life of me remember where it is. There must be some engine support somewhere. I mean, stands to reason. You'd never be able to row a thing this size. No. Not even downstream with the following wind.
12: Mr. Phillips.
13: Sir.
12: Would you mind showing our engineer officer where the engine room is?
13: Aye, sir.
15: Most thoroughly. Yes. You must all come round to my place sometime. Oh, preferably when I'm there myself, of course. Otherwise, I might be out. Well, I'll say good...
13: Morning.
15: Is it really?
13: Yes.
15: Morning. How for you?
13: How for you? If that's all, I'd best be getting down to the store. So I've got a lot to
12: log. Yeah, I know. But actually, wait a minute. Before we go, what's the dockyard dirt? Huh? Always a lot of muck flying about when we get back from leave. Who's going to cop it this time?
13: Well, I've hardly had time to check, sir.
12: Oh, nonsense. You must have heard something. You have.
13: Well, sir, it's nothing much, but it could lead to something, sir. Captain Posey's secretary isn't back yet.
12: Heather? Not back?
13: No, sir. Unlike a certain other deserving case, Wren Chasen got her leave extended.
12: Sir, don't hush. Does Mr. Phillips know Heather isn't back?
13: I gather not, sir.
12: Well, what's Captain Povey doing about his secretary?
13: Rumour hath it, he's doing very nicely, sir. Very, very nicely indeed, sir. The sort of blonde that makes Mr. Phillips' bonce look like grubby cornflakes.
16: Oh, dear. That means more trouble once the carpet bagger of Portsmouth sees her.
13: Quite so, sir. And knowing Mr. Phillips, that won't be long.

0: Ah, good morning, Heather.
1: Good morning, sir.
0: Just thought I'd pop in, let you know I'm Lummy. You changed your hair. You changed your face as well. Now, how did you manage to crawl? Fancy that. And who wouldn't?
1: You wanted something, sir.
0: Yes, all of it. Don't bother to wrap it up. I'll take it as it is. Who am I? Where's Heather? Now, who are you doing here? What time do you finish? Where should we meet? Am I going too fast for you? I'm certainly going too fast for me. My tongue hurts. I've over-waggled it. Who you were saying?
2: I presume you must be Sub-Lieutenant Phillips, sir.
0: Yes, I am. That's jolly clever of you. How did you get?
2: You fixed the description.
0: What? Whose description?
2: The Wren Chasen left one.
0: I deny it. What does it say?
2: Well, it's spread over 5 pages, but boiled down to, he's a lovable sort of nit.
0: I say.
2: She also added that she'd be back soon. And if I'd had any trouble from you, she'd take great pleasure in clobbering you for a week.
0: Oh, I shan't be any trouble. I should be a lot of fun. Given half a chance. Yeah. How about meeting me behind the Natty at about 7 tonight?
2: You know, you're halfway to a week's clobbering already.
0: Yes, possibly, but I have a feeling it's going to be worth it. Incidentally, I forgot to ask.
2: 37, 21, 36.
0: Oh, what a long telephone number. Oh, well done. Yes. Where's my diary? I must write that down for future. I'd forgotten to ask your name, actually.
2: I'm Wren Waters. Jan Waters.
0: Pardon?
2: Jan. It's short for Jan.
0: Oh, I'm Leslie. Short for lovable knit.
2: Now, sir, what can I do for you? Yes, well, of course, having a conversation with you is far too dangerous.
0: Who wants to waste time talking, anyway? How about a quick plonker? Hmm? Pardon?
2: That was Captain Toby, actually, but they were my sentiments. Yes, Captain Toby, sir?
3: Ah, Wren Waters. Have the crew of Troutbridge reported back from leave, yes?
2: Yes, sir. Sub-Lieutenant Phillips is here now, sir.
3: Well, ask him to wait. I want to see him.
2: Aye, aye, sir. Goldfinger wants you.
0: Yeah, so I gathered. Yeah, now about this evening, I thought we could...
4: Lieutenant Phillips?
0: So I'm awfully sorry, sir. I'd like to include you, but you know how it is. Two's company and, you know, and you'd be a right old damper on the snogging, sir.
4: No, no.
0: Captain Povey, sir. Captain, how nice. How's your wife?
3: Very well, thank you. How's your fiancée?
0: Getting ready to give me a week's clobbering. I mean, she's knitting me a lovable. No, that is...
3: Shut up.
0: Yeah, I'd rather, actually.
3: Wren Waters.
2: Sir?
3: Cancel all my appointments for today. I'm putting to sea in Troutbridge.
0: You're what, sir?
3: Colony, Sub-Lieutenant. Let's get aboard your ship. There's no time to lose.
0: Oh, but there is, sir. There's lots of it.
3: Lots of it, maybe, but come along.
0: But I was making a date with 37-21-30. Now, about this evening, I thought we could start by going
3: to... Mr. Phillips, you will start by getting back to your ship.
0: Oh, but it's so much darker behind the Natty. I'm just coming, sir. I'll see you behind the Natty at 7.
3: You most certainly won't.
0: Oh, thank heavens for that. No, I'm coming, sir. I'm just coming. Now then, now let's see. With a bearing of 12 and 6, 100 weight in a smokeless zone, allowing for a 15% import duty on the starboard side, an average speed of 8 knots in all directions, that gives us X over Y, and if 8 knots, Y not, and well, Z, that man. Mr. Phillips. No, don't interrupt, Chief. I'm navigating. We'd better get down to the stores and start issuing tropical kit.
3: Oh, I said, try to... Tropical kit? What is this weather?
0: Now, don't argue, Chief. According to my calculations, we're not far from the coast of Africa. Figures can't lie, you know.
3: Well, I have a feeling that yours can tell a tiny, tiny waste well, sir.
0: Oh, where?
3: We only left Portsmouth 10 minutes ago.
0: What? I say, our old tub can't half go, can't it?
3: Told me, look, sir, if Troutbridge had wings, ran on rocket fuel, and knew the way on her todd she couldn't get to Africa in 10 minutes.
4: Don't fight it, Chief. You never convinced Mr. Phillips. His navigation is in default.
3: In the what?
4: In default. That's the place where the bank keeps the money. Default. It's the... Oh, well, be like that. Sometimes I think to get a laugh out of you two, I ought to wear my trick braces and the comical boots with the pop-up toe caps that collect fag ends.
5: Oh, yes, please, sir.
4: Oh, really? It was only a joke.
6: Right, gentlemen.
3: You're on station, stop engines.
4: Aye, sir. Stop engines, Mr. Phillips.
3: Stop engines, Chief. Stop engines, sir.
4: Captain Povey, sir, would it be asking too much to inquire what we're supposed to be doing?
3: Well, I think it should be safe to tell you now, number one. You are out here to escort the new Admiral Superintendent of the Dockyard back into Portsmouth. He'll rendezvous with us in his barge shortly.
4: Oh, dear.
3: Number one, I thought I ordered you to stop engines. We're still underway.
4: Yes, we are, aren't we? One moment, sir.
7: Engine room here, Lieutenant Krieg speaking.
4: Mr. Krieg, why haven't you stopped engines?
7: Ah, well, there you have it, you see. I would like to have done. Yes, I was more than willing to do so, I assure you. It's just that I'm a wee bit short-handed down here, as you might say. I mean, the lad who understands all the mechanical gubbins or whatever they are isn't here just at the moment. But I wouldn't like to touch a thing without his say-so.
4: What?
7: Say-so. Oh, the lad reported back all right. Mind you, he barely had time because he had some of his auntie's homemade Dundee cake in the train coming back. And it seems to have proved a sight too powerful for the lad. All those currants and raisins, they've done him no good at all. Matter of fact, he didn't even have time to put down his kit bag. He just smiled weakly at me and vanished in a puff of smoke, you might think. However, he hopes to be back shortly, and as soon as he does manage to pop back for the moment, I'll ask him what is the exact procedure to stop the engine. I mean,
4: Mr. Tweed, you're supposed to be our engineer officer.
7: Oh, is that a fact? Well, I'll not deny it, sir. No, I mean, you must know about these things. On the other hand, if you could spare the time, perhaps you'd like to pop down here one day and you could see for yourself what a complicated mess it all is. And it's all wheels and gauges and pipes and things. You'd never credit it. You'd never credit it. It'd be amazed me. And, of course, I'm easily amazed, but as long as you go by.
4: Mr. Queen!
7: You're getting upset. You're getting upset, I can tell. Oh, I'm awfully sensitive, Jack. Now, just relax and leave everything to me. I think this is the lad coming back now. Yes, yes, it is. Yes. Each way it was. Yes. Seems to have had second thoughts and gone back again. Well, he can't be long now. As soon as he can spare a moment, I'll pass the order to stop the engines onto him. My regards to you all up there.
8: I have never heard anything like it.
4: You should come aboard more often, sir.
8: Mr. Phillips, sir. Mr. Phillips, look, you're not helping this one. Tiny a little bit.
4: I'm not.
8: Don't say you won't. Don't be quiet.
9: Bridge number one here. Starboard lookout here, sir. Leading seaman Goldstein, Captain.
8: Oh, hello, Goldstein.
9: Sprawny looking motorboat approaching, sir. And there's so much top brass aboard, I think it may be a touring version of HMS Pinafore.
4: Oh, good heavens, that must be the Admiral Superintendent of the Dockyard barge.
9: Oh, well, in that case, sir, you'd better give him a buzz on the blower and tell him the doily cart having a joyride in his boat. And while we're chatting, sir, I think it's only civil to remind Mr. Phillips that the remains of his one-wheeled bike dangling over the side.
8: Why?
9: Well, it's still there and getting horribly wet.
5: Oh, for pity's sake, let me speak to the fool. Hello, go see. Where is the Admiral's barge now?
9: Alongside, sir.
5: Oh, good grief.
9: Not to worry, sir. He bounced. I think it must have come as a bit of a surprise to him that we were still moving like.
4: Bridge number one here.
7: Lieutenant Creed here. I thought I ought to inquire if anything has gone wrong with that little bell thing that you ring down here from time to time.
4: Certainly not. Why?
7: Well, someone just knocked outside. I wasn't sure if it was Father Neptune or you.
4: It was the Admiral's barge ramming us.
7: Oh, is that a fact? Well, I must say, I never suspected it. I mean, you hardly expect an Admiral to call at the traitor's entrance, do you? Well, by the way, the lad is back now. Although, by the look of him, it's only temporary. He's left his hat on.

0: have stop engines reduced yesterday. Jump up, Watson. Follow me. We must get out on deck and make our apologies to the Admiral.
1: What for, sir? He hit us. It was entirely his fault.
2: His what?
3: Fault, sir. That's the place where the bank keeps your money. Come on. After you, Captain Tidy, sir. Come on, quick.
0: Better than to let you steam in a thousand miles. Ahoy
4: there, sir. Captain Toby here, sir. Our apologies for the slight bump.
5: That's all, Captain Toby. Incidentally, I'm holding you directly responsible, and I shall want to see you in my office as soon as we get back to Portsmouth.
0: Oh, good grief, I'm ruined. They warned me he was this sort.
4: I can explain, sir.
5: Can you really? Then don't bother.
0: And they were right.
5: Well, come along, Captain. Do you intend to leave me here, bobbing about in the water in my barge all day?
4: No, certainly not, sir. We'll head for Portsmouth immediately, sir.
5: Most kind of you, Captain, and about time. Next time, I'd be grateful if you'd kindly obey your orders. To the letter, Captain, understood? To the letter.
4: Oh, yes, sir. I mean, sir.
0: It was number one back on the bridge. We must escort the Admiral back to Portsmouth, and for pity's sake, don't hit his barge again.
3: Very good, sir.
1: Captain Tully, sir.
5: Yes?
1: Just a thought, sir. Goldstein reminded me that we do seem to be ever so slightly towing Mr. Phillips's bike.
0: What?
1: Well, just bear with me a minute, Mr. Phillips, sir. Now, if I could have permission to cast off his genuine bargain, sir, I think it might help the situation.
0: But you can't do that. It cost me 7 and 4 pounds.
3: What person is talking about?
6: Yeah, I'd rather not say, sir, but in situations like these, it usually pays not to argue with the cheat.
1: Oh, very well. Thank you, sir.
7: Oi, Shantan!
8: Hello.
7: Cast off our starboard side extraneous fittings.
8: You what?
7: That's Mr. Phillips' codswallop in the drink.
8: Well, you say them your first legs. Codswallop, Lord.
1: Now, would I be correct in assuming, Captain Poe, that the Admiral's barge will now steam back to the dockyard with our good selves puffing merrily along with him, sir?
4: Well, yes, but what was that?
1: Patience, sir, patience. Just leave the tides to do the rest.
5: Ahoy, Captain Poe, head...

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3: This is the President of the Listeners Association speaking, the Reverend Dame Colonel Mrs. Whitewash OBE. I have just emerged from negotiations on your behalf with the director of BBC Radio, and I'm afraid I must tell you that he is not prepared to grant we listeners, or large listeners, the terms we asked for. 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Did I hear cries of shame? No, I didn't think I did. Well, I tried. I gave him the Save the Third Programme petition with 100 signatures of Malcolm Muggeridge and Rennie Houston on it, but the BBC have been very cunning and made both Malcolm and Rennie, bless them, Radio 1 disc jockeys. And now they seem quite happy. Furthermore, the director says that there is absolutely no hope for the return of Dick Barton.
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3: 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All those in favor, raise your right hands and bring them down in a vicious karate chop on your radios. Right, motion carried.
5: All out, you must stop listening from now. Right, stop listening. Have you stopped? 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
6: 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They are all striking, and some are more striking than others, as they bring you the ultimate full frontal industrial deterrent.
7: I'm sorry, I'll read that again.

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1: Boom.
2: Right, are you still listening? Naughty, naughty. Well, I will let you off this time, but you must appreciate that this listener's strike can only succeed if you are completely solid. And if you're still listening to this, you must be. Anyway, I want you all to repeat after me.
3: After me.
2: Jolly good.
3: Jolly good.
2: Now. Now let us repeat the listener's oath.
3: Nickers.
2: Excellent. Now, let us speak together the five revered principles for which we are striking.

0: thank you. And now, on with the show.
1: Hang on, hang on, hang on, hold everything. Now look, what's the point of us doing a show if there's no one listening? That's stupid.
0: Now, come on, come on, it's never stopped us before.
1: No, it's no good. I can't go on.
2: Tim, you mustn't say that.
1: Why not?
3: It's my line.
1: Oh, sorry.
2: It's no good, I can't go on.
1: But the show must go on.
2: Please.
1: Somewhere out there, there must be someone listening. Even if it's just one little grey-haired old lady.
2: Mummy!
1: Can't you see her?
2: Yes, yes, yes. Yes, I can and can see her.
1: Look, it's time for her favourite radio programme.
2: Yes, yes, yes.
1: Her old eyes light up.
2: Yes, yes, yes. Look at them light.
1: She's hobbling over to her wireless set.
2: Yes, yes. Hobble, hobble.
1: And she reaches out with that frail old hand.
2: Oh, it's so frail. It's so frail. Look how frail it is.
1: See, look at her gnarled, wrinkled old fingers.
2: Yes, yes, yes, I can see them gnarled and wrinkled. Yeah! Horrible!
1: And she turns the radio on.
2: Oh, yes, yes, yes.
1: But
2: yes,
1: there's nothing there.
2: Oh, no, nothing.
1: No one to speak to her.
2: No, no.
1: The radio is dead.
2: Dead, dead.
1: Not a sound.
2: Not a sound.
1: Don't you want to say something to this little old lady?
2: Yes, yes, I do. I want to say something to her. You've forgotten to plug it in, you silly old bat.
4: Is hoping to close down now, but owing to an electrician strike, there is no one here to turn off the microphones. And we're not allowed to touch them, so we'll just have to go on. And on and on and on.
5: So, to continue, here is a cooking hint.
6: Oi, what about my dinner then, eh?
5: And now, it's recipe time.
7: What the recipe today, Blooper?
4: Splendid treat you'll really appreciate. Take a packet of sandwiches and a flask of tea, pop into the oven between 10 and 12 a.m., and when the Jimmy Young show is over, you can come out.
5: And now, we gather that the strike is rapidly spreading, so let's immediately go over to the full frontal nudes room. With the radio listeners already on strike, the television viewers have also come out in sympathy and spots. This has led to a slump in demand for radio and television sets, lower wages for broadcasting staff, and consequently a general broadcasting strike. The sale of gramophones has therefore gone up, but the musicians' union has banned the making of records. They are insisting on live music in the home, and redundant BBC symphony orchestras are now available on hire to the general public from most labour exchanges. Unfortunately, the musicians have objected to the cramped playing conditions of most domestic sitting rooms and have walked out. They have tried to get home, blocking the streets with their instrument cases, which has led to a strike of bus drivers, pedestrians and motorists. This has caused congestion on the underground, which has closed down all escalators, thus causing a strike of bottom pinchers. Lady travellers have therefore been making increasing demands on their husbands who, having to work longer hours, are demanding larger meals, which the shops cannot provide owing to the farming dispute. This has resulted in a strike of all housewives, including mothers, and in protest against the mothers' strike, all babies have just crawled out. The Prime Minister denies that the present situation is just a cunning ruse to win votes for the next election. He is at present enjoying a two-week strike in the silly aisles. And now, here is a newsflash. All newsreaders are now on strike. The BBC has called in the army to carry on. Oh, I shouldn't have told you that. I'm not a blackleg. Oh, I shouldn't have told you that either, actually.
8: Well, you lot! All right, the army is now in charge. Pin back your girls. Listening by numbers. Listen to...
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8: 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Read by Sergeant Alec Boots, Queen's Own Sadist, Toby, pay rise and new car. And if... Stop shuffling at 34 Pembridge Villas! And let your hair grow! You look like a blasty skinhead, you great fairy! Right, here is an announcement of special interest to nurses and teachers. If you want more money, join the army! Learn to fire a lethal machine gun! Direct an air-to-air missile deadly at 1,000 miles! Throw your own H-bomb! Be a peacekeeper in the British Army! As advertised on television, which can't advertise cigarettes because they're too dangerous! Of course, you know, the trouble with long-haired fellas today is they're too damn violent.
10: Too violent, violent.
8: Violent!
10: Violent. Violent.
8: Spend
10: too much time fighting and marching.
8: Fighting and marching.
3: ought to put them in the army. That'd soon stop them fighting and marching.
9: All right, here are the two damn souls. Ought to be beaten up more often.
3: I'll help you, Bumpy.
9: Thank you, good lad. Oh, how I love the sound of a military drum.
3: Why do you say that?
9: I'm leading into a song. Oh, listen, there it is, right on cue. I love that sound. And the call of the bugle. My goodness, the band are working well tonight. Oh, the glory of battle, eh? The noise, the barricades, the trenches, the fighting, you know what I mean?
3: War!
9: No, cricket! Plucky fighting lads of the MCC, that's us, eh? Come along, lads, shoulder bats. We gotta go out there and defend the 70 tour. MCC!

the country can say what it likes.

and the MCC members all fast asleep. 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Then we saw them, long-haired fellas. Must have been, four, five, half a dozen of them, armed to the teeth with flowers. 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Well, what chance did we stand against them? It was just us, 11 6-foot South Africans and 3,000 policemen. But you know, we clubbed together. We fought them up. I'll never forget old Slugger van der Kop. He drew back his bat and with a magnificent off-drive clouted Vanessa Redgrave out of the ground. He got the OBE for that, you know. And 6 runs. That was brighter.

0: Hello there, this is Jim here, and we're going to be leaping about TNT, PDQ, DDT, CDM, and OBE, because it's time for us to present once again this week's Prune Play of the Week. But before we hear the play, surprise, surprise, Jim's going to sing you one Jim-type song. Bye.
1: Ladies and gentlemen, we do apologize for that. We should have done it a long, long time ago. Come back with us now to the 16th century, back to the court of kings, back to the age of elegance when men were men and women were grateful. Yes, let us return to the days when England was under Henry VIII's reign and everyone carried umbrellas. Henry VIII was a singular spectacle of a king.
2: He was a monocle. Boom, boom, one in the eye.
1: He stood 6 feet in his socks and his other 2 feet in his shoes.

0: every inch a king and a great ruler. Our story begins on a day of great rejoicing.
1: Who bloody reigns?
0: An enormous crowd of people packed the streets of London so that nobody could move. Till the streets were unpacked again and put back where they belonged. And the cause of all this excitement was that on this very day at Westminster Abbey, King Henry VIII was to be married for the first time.
1: You take this king to be your lawful wedded husband.
2: We do.
1: And do you, Henry, take Catherine and Jane and Catherine and Catherine to be your lawful wedded wives?
3: I do.
1: I now pronounce you king and wives.
2: Hooray!
0: And that night, in the royal bedchamber...
2: Oh, Henry, alone at last!
3: Oh, how I love you, my own man. And Jane, and Catherine.
2: Oh, Henry!
3: Oh, Catherine, and Jane.
1: Just a minute. This can't be right. Surely he married his wives one at a time. I mean, good heavens, every schoolboy knows that.
0: Well, we can soon find out. Is there a schoolboy in the audience?
4: Yes, I'm a little schoolboy.
0: All right then, gig lamps. Tell us about Henry VIII.
4: Henry VIII, 1509 to 1547, married his wives one at a time, and during his reign set the pattern for the fabric of English life of the period. He was skilled in horsemanship and music, shipbuilding, theology, spoke three foreign languages, and used ruthless clockcraft as a politician. Please, may I leave the room?
0: Yes, push off, you pimply little swat. All right, then, let's get on with the story. Henry has married Catherine of Aragon, but he's not happy.
5: Oh, Henry, I can see you are not happy. What's wrong?
3: My dear... We have been wed 3 years and we have no children. Can't you see? I must have a little son and heir.
5: All right, we'll go to Butlin's.
3: I have grown tired of you, Kate.
5: I know, sire. You have been seen in the company of a certain young lady, Miss Anne Boleyn, so it is rumored abroad.
3: The rumors are right. She is abroad.
1: And so Henry divorced Catherine and married Anne Boleyn. Anne was a temptress, a seductive, sensual being, overflowing with animal passion and desire, so that all men felt irresistibly drawn to the warmth of her exotic, burning womanhood.
6: Hello, sailor.
1: But Henry's marriage to Anne was not popular, as he was to discover in a conversation with his trusted friend and advisor, Cardinal Sin, OBE.
7: Look, Your Majesty, heart. Would you be bothered if I had a little bijou word at in your ear?
3: What's your problem, Cardinal?
7: I should have thought that was obvious. Anyway, Your Majesty Pet, me and my friend don't like your choice of a queen.
3: Then which queen should I choose?
7: Well, you're the cheeky one. But we think you should get rid of Anne and marry somebody nice. You know, nice. You know, like, nice.
3: I will not hear the Queen's slandered, sir.
7: But, Your Majesty, pop it. The Queen is not popular. The people mutter against her.
8: Against her.
3: Enough, Cardinal. Hold your peace. If you speak once more against Anne Boleyn, I shall have you hung, drawn, and quartered. Chop off your arms and legs, boil you in oil, pull your head off, and stick you on the railings outside the palace.
7: All right, as long as it doesn't tickle. Aren't I, Cardinal?
1: And so Cardinal Sin trumped up his own evidence. But he wasn't badly hurt. And so Anne Boleyn was tried for being unfaithful to the king.
6: You can't accuse me of being unfaithful to the king. As Queen of England, I have a divine right. And my left's not so bad either.
0: This joke is a valuable antique. It is, in fact, on loan from the Tony Blackburn collection.
9: You have been found guilty. You will be taken to the Tower of London, where you will be charged 5 bob entrance. And the beefeaters will boil you to death.
0: Next morning, Anne Boleyn was taken to the Tower, where she knelt on the scaffold. The executioner raised his axe high in the air, and then...
8: Sorry!
10: That night, the king rode upriver to Hampton Court. It took a long time because his horse couldn't swim. When he got there, he found Cardinal Sin waiting for him.
7: Your Majesty, Hen, I've got another wife for you, Miss Jane Seymour, a commoner.
11: Hey, yucky thump, how do, Mr. King?
7: Well, they don't come any commoner than that.
8: To executioner! Next, please.
7: Oh, bother. I haven't got any more wives lined up for you, Your Majesty, sweetie. Oh, dear.
8: In that case, I shall shut my eyes, count up to 10, and when I open my eyes, I shall marry the first woman I see. 1, 2, 3, 4, 5, 6, 7, 8, 9.
11: I'm here.
8: What is it?
11: It's only little me. Oh, right, big me. I am Lady Anne of Cleavage. Henry, come closer, you naughty monarch, and let me beguile you with my womanly charm.
8: Not so fast, madam.
11: Don't worry, I'll take my time.
8: Madam, you don't want to marry me. I am old and fat and ugly with a bad leg.
11: Oh, we were made for each other.
8: Take her away and cut off her head.
11: Oh, what for?
8: Oh, it might just improve her appearance.
0: And so she was taken away to the Tower. Cardinal Sin was finding it more and more difficult to provide Henry with a wife. And eventually, he had to put an advert in the papers.
1: Intelligent and attractive girl required for temporary position with middle-aged ruler. No experience necessary, but must have a good head for cutting off. Apply to King Henry VIII, post office box 13, and bring your own Christmas speech.
0: Immediately, the advert was answered by the girl who was to become his next wife. Catherine Howard.
12: Hey? No, what? Oh, oh no.
13: Yes, hey? I didn't say, oh, Your Majesty.
12: No, no, don't laugh. They're not doing, are they? No, don't titter.
8: Yes, like it.
12: Shh. Oh?
0: Next, the king married Catherine Parr. At first, they were happy together. But before long, the king was feeling below Parr, so he got rid of her. Once again, the king was alone, and now he was growing an old man. He watered him every day. And then, one morning, as he was pruning him, a strange thing happened. Henry had a vision. The earth seemed to tremble and shake. A huge, dark shape blotted out the sun, and a voice spoke to him.
11: Oh, second chance! Henry, I shall stay with you forever.
8: Anne of Cleavage, but I sent you to the Tower. How did you escape?
11: I am a woman. I reached an agreement with the executioner.
8: You mean he agreed to let you go because you promised to make love to him?
11: No, because I promised not to.
8: What do you want with me, madam?
11: No. I am the lawful queen, and I shall reign beside you.
5: Oh, no, you won't.
11: Oh, yes, I... Who are you?
5: Catherine of Aragon. I am still legally married to Henry.
11: Well, push off. I want to be queen.
8: Ladies, there must be some way to settle this.
5: I have a plan. A list, sire.
8: Yes?
5: List, sire.
8: If I list any more, I'll fall over.
5: But soft, Your Majesty.
8: If I list any more...
5: I propose that Anne of Cleavage and I fight a duel at tomorrow's tournament, and the winner shall be queen.
8: Then so be it!

0: And so been it. At the Royal Tournament next day, the Herald made the announcement.
1: Maidens! Here it is! Handy-dimal! The result of the last contest was as follows. Cirrhosis of the liver beat his opponent, Sir Feet of Lampreys. Subtle historical joke in the final round by 2 pinfalls, 1 submission, and killing him. I know you're all good sports, so let's have a big hand for the deceased. Hey, thank you. And now, the next contest. In the red corner, at 8 stone 3 pounds, Her Majesty Queen Catherine of Aragon. And in the blue corner, at 1500 weight, I give you your own, your very own, and there's enough to go round. Twice, Lady Anne of Cleavage, I think. Seconds away, round one.
0: And what a fight it was. Both women, clad head to toe in shining armor, stood for a moment glaring at each other, and then they sprang. Lady Anne threw Queen Catherine with an incredible cross buttock.
2: Oh, I'm livid in my little body voice.
0: But at last, Queen Catherine gave her a mighty blow on top of the head.
2: Oh!
0: And knocked her out. Lady Anne fell to the ground.

0: Catherine became Queen of England. And as for the Lady Anne, she lay where she fell, an enormous heap of scrap metal. And there she stayed for hundreds of years, until one day, a passing stranger woke her with a kiss.
1: Oh, you handsome brute, you. Who are you that have woken me from my slumber? So young, so strong and handsome. 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Who are you? Speak to me.
2: Here, Harold, look what I found.

0: have been listening to an Elizabethan serenade. The part of Serenade was played by Tim Rook Taylor, Graham Garden, David Hatch, Joe Kendall, and Bill Oddie. Serenade was produced by David Hatch and Peter Titheridge and Mrs. Nade. The Jolly Jess were penned by Graham Garden, Bill Oddie, and Joe Kendall. Bill Oddie wrote the music for the lute. The court musicians were Dave Lee and the boys. The airs were arranged, What Few You Has Left, by Leon Cohen. Next week, we'll all be back, same time, same place, same jokes. Until then...
1: It's I'm Sorry, I'll Read It Again. My name is...

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0: present Arthur Lowe, John LeMessurier, and Clive Dunn in Dad's Army. Sergeant Save My Boy, featuring John Lorre, Arnold Ridley, and Ian Lavender, with this week's guest, Pearl Hackner. Here is the news, and this is John Snagg reading it. It is 1941. The Nazi menace, like a creeping pestilence, slowly stifles the life out of Europe. But here in Great Britain, thanks to our brave forces and the gallant men of the Home Guard, we continue to breathe the sweet air of freedom. At the local Home Guard headquarters at Warmington-on-Sea, Captain Mannering is about to begin one of his lectures.
1: Right, men. If you pay attention to the blackboard, you'll see that I've drawn this map of our section of the coastline. I want to review the tactical disposition of our forces in the light of the broader strategical picture as it now is.
2: In other words, where do we tell Jones to put his bayonet?
1: Yeah, thank you, Fred. Hitler is across the channel, licking the wounds that we gave him at Dunkirk. But make no mistake about it, he is desperate and dangerous. And perhaps the more so now that he's enmeshed with our ally, the Russian bear.
3: I always thought they were communists.
1: Yeah, we won't go into that part. In times of stress, one can't be too choosy about one's bedfellows.
2: Especially when you get to his age.
1: Now, we stand here, shoulder to shoulder, on the shores of dear old Blighty. In the middle, Jack Tar is ruling the waves. While in the sky above us are, of course,
4: Seagulls.
1: Well, yes, Jones, there are seagulls, of course, but I was thinking more of...
5: Mr. Mannering.
1: Pike, you're late on parade.
5: Yeah, I'm sorry, sir.
1: We'll fall in right away.
5: Yes, sir.
1: Far too much of this laxity going on.
4: What do you say, Mr. Godfrey?
3: There's too much laxity.
4: It's a funny thing to be given a lecture about.
1: Well, Pike, what have you got to say for yourself?
5: My mum wouldn't let me have my tea until I tidied my room.
1: Come without your tea.
5: She won't let me come out without me tea.
1: Well, from now on, I'm taking a very serious view of absence without leave. Take this man's name, Sergeant Wilson.
6: Yes, sir.
1: Now, as I was saying, the enemy is drawn up in their phalanxes. Yeah, have you taken his name, Wilson?
6: Yes, sir.
1: Well, I didn't see you write it down.
6: Well, I don't have to write it down. I know it.
1: Wilson, when I tell you to take a man's name, you must write it down so that you don't forget it.
6: Well, I'm hardly likely to forget it, am I? I mean, I've known Frank Pike for 19 years.
1: Sergeant Wilson, I'm not suggesting that you're going to forget his name. What you might forget is the fact that you took it. Do I make myself clear?
6: Oh, yes, sir, yes.
4: It doesn't make him so clear to me.
1: Thank you. Now, as I was saying, that... what are you doing, Wilson?
6: I'm tying a knot in my handkerchief, sir.
1: What for?
6: To remind me that I took Pike's name.
1: Wouldn't it be simpler to write it down?
6: I don't have any paper, you see.
1: But I should have thought that as the senior NCO, you would have had enough initiative to borrow a piece of paper. Has anyone got a piece of paper they can lend to Sergeant Wilson?
7: No.
8: Afraid not, no.
1: Well, none of you?
2: You said you didn't want us to have anything in our pockets when we came on duty. Only name, rank, and number.
3: That is in case one of us might be captured.
4: You did not wish us to give them any intelligence, sir.
2: Aye, and some of us haven't got very much to give them.
4: Why are you looking at me, Private Fraser?
2: Oh, if the carp fits.
4: That's insubordination, that's it. It's insubordination.
1: All right, settle down. Now, where was I?
2: Why don't you stick it on the board?
1: Stick what on the board?
2: Pike's name.
1: Ah, yes. That's a very good suggestion.
2: Thank you, sir.
1: Write it on the board, Sergeant Wilson.
6: All right, very good, sir. P-I-K-E. There now, how's that?
5: I think it's very humiliating.
2: Don't be a baby. What's it matter?
5: I'll tell me mum and she won't give him his egg.
1: Now, as I was saying, Hitler and his lackey Mussolini are here swarming over Europe, while we are manning our strong points, which are the novelty rock emporium in the West, here, and Stone's Amusement Arcade in the East, here. With our advanced HQ at the Marigold Tea Rooms, here. Now we come to a very serious technical point. It's quite on the cards that Adolf will have our positions taped. After all, we've been here for some time. He has air reconnaissance, photographs, espionage reports. He will observe our coming and our going. The point is, what are we going to do about it?
2: Try not to go so often.
1: Yes. All right, that'll do, Fraser.
4: When we was in the Sudan, sir, we used to employ a little wrinkle.
1: Oh, yeah.
4: See, them whirling dervishes discovered our headquarters, we used to shift them to an elsewhere. Then when they came at us with their assegais in the place where we wasn't, we used to fire at them from the place where we was. And after that, we used to go in with a cold steel, sir. They couldn't abide that, sir. Not Upham, sir. No, sir.
1: All right. Thank you, Joe.
4: I haven't finished yet, sir.
1: Yeah, I think you made your point.
4: He never lets you finish, you know.
1: Now, what Jones was suggesting is, of course, standard military practice. Always surprise the enemy. And that is what I intend that we shall do. Hitler thinks we are here at the Novelty Rock Emporium and here at Stone's Amusement Arcade. But are we?
7: No!
1: Quite right. As from tonight, we shall be here. Now, can anyone tell me what I've drawn on the blackboard?
5: A little box with a dunce's cap on.
1: No, Pike.
8: It looks suspiciously like the Harris Orphan's holiday home hat.
1: That's quite right. It's very good, Wilson.
8: Oh, it's nothing, sir. Nothing at all.
1: It is the Harris Orphan's holiday home hat. As you can see, it has a commanding position on the beach. 200 yards from the sea, good observation, all-round field of fire.
2: And 3 dozen squealing kids.
1: No, Fraser, no. The orphans were evacuated to a place of safety after Dunkirk.
3: They used to wear those little blue aprons and straw hats. And they made the most wonderful sandcastles. I used to want to join them. They had such fun.
4: Yeah, you're quite right, Mr. Godfrey. That's the place.
3: Sissy and I invited 3 of them to tea once. We had cream buns. Oh, my, they did tuck in.
4: Oh, I'd forgotten all about cream buns.
5: Yeah, the Marigold tea rooms used to fill them with cream while you waited.
8: You know, I always used to lick the sugar off first. Yeah, otherwise it was so fine, it went up my nose and made me sneeze.
1: Yeah, Wilson. May we please return to the tactical situation?
8: I'm so sorry, sir.
1: What I was saying, it has a commanding position and an all-round field of fire. If Adolf attacks us in the Novelty Rock Emporium, well, as from tonight, we shall give him everything we've got from the Harris Orphans Holiday Home. Ha!
4: Evening, Captain Manry. Guard post, all present and correct, sir.
1: Hi, Jones. Stay in the men at ease.
4: Like your commanding officer said, stand at eight.
1: I thought Sergeant Wilson was in charge of the guard tonight.
4: That's right, sir, and I'm second in charge of the guard.
1: Where's Sergeant Wilson?
4: Well, he was feeling a bit drowsy, so I told him to have 40 winks.
1: 40 winks?
4: Yes, he's over there on the bench.
1: Oh, is he? The all clear hasn't sounded? He's the guard commander. He should be alert at all times.
4: Well, it's all right, sir. I promised I'd wake him if there was an invasion.
1: Well, I'll wake him soon enough. Wilson, wake up.
8: Oh, Mavis, give it a rest.
1: Wilson!
8: Is anything wrong, sir?
1: Come outside, Wilson.
8: What?
1: And jump to it.
8: All right, sir. Yes, of course, sir. Coming, sir.
1: Come here, Wilson.
8: Yes, sir.
1: You're supposed to show an example to the men.
8: Right, sir.
1: How can I expect them to be on their toes during an alert when you're fast asleep?
8: Well, nothing was happening, sir. I was just having a little nap. You see, I've been having so many disturbed nights lately, what with the air raids and, you know, one thing and another.
1: Yeah. Well, I'm not concerned with your excuses, if excuses they be. You're going to have to pull yourself together, you know, Wilson. The others managed to keep awake. You'll have to do the same. Or stand down for somebody who can.
8: Well, I'm sure, sir, if you're dissatisfied with my services, sir, I mean, I wouldn't dream of...
1: That is all, Sergeant. Fraser, where have you been?
2: Where do you think I've been? Patrolling the beach, of course.
1: Oh, yes. Any sign of anything in our southern approaches?
2: You mean the sea? Of course not. No Christian soul would venture out in a black night like this. It's too dark for a tomcat on heat.
1: Yes, well, be that as it may. Don't take any chances. Keep a good lookout.
2: Will there be a cup of tea on the way to help to clear my sight?
1: Pike will be over with it any moment. I'm going back inside now.
7: Mr. Mannering, do you think we'll be getting some tea soon?
1: Pike will be over soon, Godfrey. That's probably him now. Oh, Mrs. Pike.
9: Hello, Mr. Mannering. Where's Arthur?
8: Oh, what is it, Mavis?
9: Ooh, Arthur. I had an awful time getting here.
8: Oh,
9: Lord. It's dark, and I swear someone was following me along the prom.
8: Oh, really, Mavis? It's hardly likely, is it?
9: Not everyone finds me unattractive, Arthur.
8: No. I didn't mean that. Anyway, you see, in the dark and with the blackout, you know, you look just as attractive as a... No, I'm sorry. I didn't mean that either.
9: Frank forgot the biscuits. Where is he?
7: He hasn't arrived yet, Mrs. Pike.
9: Hasn't arrived? He left 10 minutes before me with the flask. What's happened to him, Arthur?
8: Well, how should I know?
9: He's only a baby. You should look after him better. Ooh, perhaps that prowler's got him.
1: Don't distress yourself, Mrs. Pike. He's probably lost his way in the blackout.
4: Perhaps he's become entangled with some lady follower, you know, sir. I often did that when I was a young rip.
9: Something's happened to him. I know something's happened to him.
2: Captain Mannering! Captain Mannering!
1: Coming, Fraser! What is it, Fraser?
2: I thought I heard a faint cry, sir. It's from over there, sir, to the water's edge.
4: What's going on here?
1: Absolute quiet, everybody. It's Pike.
9: Oh, Arthur.
8: It's all right, Mavis, all right.
4: Are you all right?
7: I've hurt my leg and I'm caught in the barbed wire.
1: Stupid boy. What's he doing there?
7: He must have missed his way and gone through the gap they leave open for the swimmers.
9: Well, don't leave him there in agony, Arthur. Go and help him back.
8: Well, yes, of course I will. Yes, I wonder if one of you would be so kind as to come and help me over the wire.
2: I'd not try that if I was you, Sergeant. You'd be blown to little pieces before you've taken 10 paces from here.
1: Good Lord, yes. The minefield.
9: Arthur, he's in a minefield.
1: Now, don't worry, Mrs. Pike. We'll have him back in no time at all. Wilson, go and get on the phone to the engineers. Tell them we need to have a path cleared.
8: All right, sir. Right away.
2: It's a miracle Pike wasn't blown out getting there.
4: Permission to shout a short message of encouragement to Private Pike, sir.
1: Yes, go ahead, Jones.
4: Cheer up, Private Pike, and don't move a muscle or you'll get blown to kingdom come.
7: Poor boy. He must be off the cold and wet out there.
9: Oh, him with a delicate chest, too. Well, you ought to take more care of him, Mr. Mannering.
1: I'm waging war, Mrs. Pike, not running a clinic. Wilson, what news of the sappers?
8: Well, they say they'll be along as soon as possible, sir. But they're rather busy at the moment, removing a landmine. I did say we'd be awfully grateful if they could get here just a teeny weeny bit sooner.
1: Why? How long are they going to be?
8: About 3 hours.
1: Well, you'll just have to wait. Serves him right. Teach him to be more careful in future.
2: He'll drown.
1: Yeah, what's that, Fraser?
2: If you wait 3 hours, he'll drown. The tide's coming in fast.
7: He's quite right, Mr. Manning. High tide, you can't see that barbed wire.
9: Oh, Arthur, you've got to save him. Save my boy, Arthur. He's too young to go. He's got all his life before him.
8: Yes, Mavis, of course. Just give me time to think a bit.
9: While you're thinking, the water's coming up and he can't swim.
1: Don't panic. Private Pike, don't panic!
9: If none of you will do anything, I'm going to get Frank.
1: Stay where you are, Mrs. Pike.
4: Don't panic!
1: Stop hopping about.
2: Yes, sorry, sir.
9: Hold on, Frank. Mother's coming.
1: You'll never get there, Mrs. Pike. There are mines everywhere.
9: Oh, but I must try.
4: Oh, how about getting a boat and rescuing him from the sea?
2: Salt Haven is the nearest. By the time we got back here, he'd already have been drowned for an hour.
9: Oh, no.
1: Fraser. Do try and choose your words a little more carefully. Somehow we've got to get him across that minefield. Did anyone see it laid?
2: Aye, I did, sir. It was done in a sort of criss-cross pattern. The mines were laid about 5 yards apart, sir.
1: Well, we have to clear a path across somehow ourselves.
8: Yes, sir. I saw a pamphlet once a little while ago. I believe it's the done thing, to sort of prod the ground and feel for the mines.
1: You're right. Good thinking, Wilson.
4: Yes, sir, we could use a bayonet, sir. And when we felt a mine, sir, we could detour ourselves.
8: Yes. Yeah.
1: Very good, sir.
2: Don't forget, sir, there's some scaffolding and the rows of barbed wire.
1: Well, scaffolding's for tanks. It's no obstacle to us. We shall have to cut the barbed wire. Get the cutters from the hut, Fraser.
2: Come on, sir.
1: We shall need something to mark the path as we go along.
3: What about those little flags the orphans use to put on their sandcastles, sir? There's some of them in the hut, and they're awfully pretty.
1: Yes. Yes, it was a very good idea, Goblin. Bring some of those as well, Fraser.
2: I will.
1: Right. Now, we can't wait for the engineers. We'll start to clear a path. I know I don't have to ask for volunteers, so follow me.
9: Help! Help!
1: Hold on, Pike. We'll soon be with you. Are we all ready?
2: Yep.
1: All right. Stay close.
9: Arthur, not you.
8: What?
9: Don't you go, Arthur.
8: What are you talking about, Mavis?
9: I couldn't bear to lose you both. Let the others do it, Arthur.
8: Well, I can't do that. I mean, there are some things one just has got to do. I mean, otherwise, well, one isn't a man, is one?
9: We've always managed somehow, Arthur.
1: Wilson?
8: I'm coming, sir.
1: What are you doing, Wilson?
8: I'm sorry, sir. I'm just having a little chat with Mrs. Pike.
1: Oh, there's no time for that sort of thing. Right, men. Now, we may have to carry Pike back. So we must clear a path wide enough for the two of us.
4: Captain Manager, I would like to volunteer to clear a path wide enough for the two of us, sir.
1: Your time will come, Jones.
4: Let me do the prodding with the bayonet, sir. Let me do the prodding, sir.
1: No. Sergeant Wilson and I will lead. Jones, you and Fraser will follow us.
2: Aye.
1: Godfrey will bring up the rear. Godfrey? Where's Godfrey?
4: He's not here, sir.
1: Not here? I don't understand.
2: Do you know? It seems crystal clear to me.
1: What are you trying to say, Fraser?
2: Yeah, it's just like I always thought. The first whiff of danger, and he's away like a scared weasel.
4: You no call to say that, Private Fraser.
2: Well, he's not here, is he?
4: Mr. Manager, Private Godfrey is quite frequently in the habit of not being here, on account of he gets caught short.
1: Yes, of course. He catches up. Now, where's the torch, Wilson?
8: I haven't got the torch, sir.
1: I distinctly remember telling you to bring the torch.
8: The word torch never, ever passed your lips.
1: You know perfectly well that you're responsible for the torch.
4: Excuse me, Mr. Mannering, but wouldn't this be it protruding from your behind pocket?
1: Yes. Well done, Jones. Here you are. You shine it, Fraser.
2: Aye, sir.
1: Right. Good luck, everybody. Here we go. Now, everyone lie down on the sand.
2: Aye.
1: Now then, Wilson,
2: sir.
1: Prop the sand in front of you with your bayonet.
2: Aye, sir.
1: Like this.
2: Mm-hmm.
1: And before you crawl forward, make sure there's nothing there.
8: I certainly will, sir.
1: Soft here.
8: Mm.
1: Wilson.
8: Yes,
1: you needn't prod every inch of the sand. The mine is at least 8 inches across, you know.
8: Yes, I know. I just thought it might pay to be rather cautious.
1: Come on, move up. It's all right.
8: I think it's... No, it's all right.
4: Permission to speak, sir.
1: Yes, General.
4: If it wasn't all right, we'd know by now.
8: Yeah, thank you very much.
1: Right, now let's start marking our route. Hand me a flag.
4: What sort would you like, sir? Got Swiss funds, Norwegian, Dutch, or you can have this one, sir. I think this one's from the Isle of Man.
1: That's not an Isle of Man flag. That's a swastika. Certainly not using that.
4: Well, sir, what about this French one? That's red, white, and blue. That's almost British.
1: All right, that'll do. Right, Ben, prod away.
10: Mr. Mannering, sir?
1: Yes, Pike?
10: won't be too long. The tide's coming in.
1: We'll be as quick as we can. More planks, Jones.
4: Yes, sir. Yes, sir. Here you are, sir. Here you are.
5: Oh, dear. I'm going to drown. I know I am.
7: I say...
5: Halt! Who goes there? Friend or German?
7: It's only me, Frank.
5: Mr. Godfrey, how did you get here?
7: Well, it seemed to me that if you could walk along by the water's edge from the bathing gap, that I might be able to, I bought you a pair of water wings, in case the others took some time to get them. They might help you keep afloat.
5: Thank you. Hey, you can't swim yourself, can you?
7: Oh, it's all right. I bought two pair of water wings. I expect you're getting rather cold, so I brought a blanket. There you are.
5: Oh, thank you, Mr. Godfrey. I don't know what my mum will say if I get a chill.
7: I think I'd better inflate these water wings just in case.
1: Keep prodding, man.
4: That's it. I expect Private Pike is getting a bit anxious.
1: Yes, I expect he is.
4: Don't panic, Private Pike! Don't panic!
1: Jones, what are you doing?
8: Really, Jones, my nerves won't stand it.
4: I'm just giving Private Pike a word of advice and encouragement, sir.
1: Well, don't. Just shut up.
9: What is it? Is Frank all right?
1: What are you doing here, Mrs. Pike?
9: Well, I heard this terrible cry. I thought something had happened to Frank.
8: It's all right, Mavis. It's all right. It was only Jones getting a little over-enthusiastic.
9: Well, it gave me a very nasty turn.
1: Yes, I'm sorry about that, Mrs. Pike. Now, would you mind returning to the hut? We're in the middle of a very delicate operation. Right, man, keep prodding. Hello? Hello, there's something here.
8: Could be a stone, I suppose.
1: Clear the sand away.
8: Sorry.
1: Perhaps you can lift it.
4: Be very careful, sir. Some of these things have booby trap devices to trap boobies.
1: Don't be quiet. Metal, all right. It's not very large, though. Just as I thought. It's a mine.
4: It's a mine. It's a mine. Don't panic! It's a mine! It's a mine!
1: Jones!
4: It's a mine!
1: Jones, would you be quiet? Just a minute. There's some writing on it. And it's not in English. Shine the light over here, Fraser, will you?
2: Mm-hmm.
1: Can you make it out?
2: Not nimlaw ot emmy clue. Must be Russian.
8: I thought they were on our side.
1: These are our mines.
8: Oh, I suppose so, dear. Dear, oh dear, man, get so confused. Doesn't one?
9: Here, let me have a look.
1: Will you please not interfere with our mine, Mrs. Pike?
9: You're reading it the wrong way round. It says, welcome to Walmington. Oh. It's a child's bucket.
1: So it is. Very similar shape, of course.
9: It's nothing like a mine.
1: Yeah, Mrs. Pike, will you please return to the hut?
9: I don't see why I should...
8: Now, Mavis, please.
9: Oh, very well, then.
1: More flags, Jones.
4: Yes, sir. Hold on, sir. Right, you are. Coming up.
1: I must say, we seem to have a good supply.
4: Well, there weren't many, sir, but with great ingenuity, I've been using them twice.
1: You've been what?
2: The old fool is sticking out the markers behind us.
8: Really, Jones. Oh. It's awfully tiresome of you.
1: Oh, never mind. Keep going, man.
11: Nearly with you, Pike. Just got to get through this wire.
12: Is that right? Just stay where you are, Pike.
10: I can't do anything else, can I, Uncle Sergeant? I've got a piece of rusty barbed wire sticking in me bum.
11: Don't be coarse, Pike. Give me the clippers, Fraser.
8: Here you are.
4: I'd like to volunteer to clip with the clipper, sir.
1: Oh, do be quiet, Jones.
4: I've never known him like this before, Mr. Fraser.
2: He's worried, you fool.
4: Why, has he got trouble at home, then?
1: Nail it up.
10: Could you clip the bit that's sticking into my you-know-what, please?
1: Just a minute.
10: Ooh.
1: There.
10: Oh, you've no idea what a relief that is.
1: Can you crawl back with us now?
10: I'll try. But my ankle's terribly painful.
1: We should have brought a blanket to drag you.
7: Excuse me, Mr. Manning. Would you care for a cup of tea before you start back?
1: Godfrey, How did you get here?
7: Well, I came along by the water's edge. I thought Pike might be rather frightened here on his own.
1: But you might have been blown to pieces.
7: Oh, yes, I suppose so. I'm afraid there's no sugar. It's back in the hut. Oh, and I brought a blanket.
1: It's a very foolish thing to do, Godfrey. Damn brave, all the same.
2: A man of steel. A man of steel. I always knew it.
1: The water's getting awfully close, sir.
2: Right then, Sergeant. You and me will drag Pike back on the blanket.
1: All right.
4: And I'll lead the way, and I'll keep prodding, sir, in case you've overlooked a mine.
2: Right. One, two, three, heave!
10: Oh, I'll be glad when my mum's got a poultice on it.
2: Heave!
10: It was sticking right in.
2: Heave!
10: It was all rusty as well.
2: Heave!
10: Hey, can you die from rust poisoning?
7: Well, do be quiet, Frank.
4: Wait a minute. I've struck something.
1: Let me come through. Give me a bayonet, Fraser.
2: Here,
1: thank you. I'll do with this something.
9: Frank! Frank! Are you all right?
10: Yes, Mum.
9: Oh, thank goodness.
1: Mrs. Pike, I thought I told you to stay in the hut.
9: I've got a message for you. The engineers have just been on the telephone.
1: Oh, good. Are they on the way?
9: They say they're too busy, and anyway, there's no need. There aren't any mines in this part of the beach.
1: What?
9: They didn't lay any mines. It's all clear here. So you needn't have gone to all that fuss lying on the wet sand and playing with those silly bayonets.
4: Well, if there are no mines, what's this doing here?
7: Good Lord. Good Lord. It is a mine.
1: So it is.
7: Oh,
1: we must get away from here at once. But don't panic.
4: That's right. Don't panic, anyone. Don't panic. We struck a mine. Don't panic. Women and children first.
1: Quite right, Jones. Follow me.
7: Aye, sir.

In that episode of Dad's Army, based on the original television series by Jimmy Perry and David Croft, you heard Arthur Lowe as Captain Mannering, John Le Mesurier, Sergeant Wilson, Clive Dunn, Corporal Jones, John Lorry, Private Fraser, Arnold Ridley, Private Godfrey, Ian Lavender, Private Pike, and Pearl Hackney as Mrs. Pike. Sergeant Save My Boy was adapted for radio by Michael Knowles and Harold Snowd and produced by John Dias.

0: You know, some marmalades get some of their tang from added flavoring. While Robertson's Golden Shred gets all of its tang from Seville oranges. What would you rather have for breakfast?
1: £31.5, £32, £33, £35, £40, and £10 is £50, and £50 is a pound. At first, when you are given change in new money, it may sound rather odd. So if you're puzzled by 31.5, 32, 33, 35, 40, and 10 is 50, and 50 is a pound, think decimal. Now there are 100 new pence in a pound. Think decimal. That way you'll find shopping simple.
2: Once upon a time there was an engineer.
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13: Hello, and welcome to our annual roundup of the best of the news quiz for 2002. We start, as always, with a cutting, read by Charlotte Green.
14: A Nigerian arrested in Roosendaal, the Netherlands, was carrying 186 false papers, including 29 Nigerian passports, 30 British passports, 74 Dutch work permits, and 18 birth certificates. Police say they haven't yet identified.
13: You know, when New Labour came to power 5 years ago, some people thought they might not make the best subjects for biting satire, being bland, dull, and terribly managerial. It would be like trying to make gags about an accountancy firm. How wrong we were. And why is New Labour going soft on crime, soft on those who commit crime?
15: It's a good question, Simon. The government is reclaiming the streets. This is what David Blunkett, the Home Secretary, said. It's time to reclaim the streets, which is a slogan that he's nicked, I think, from the anti-globalism protesters. Now, I thought that was a bit alarmist. I don't want to hear the Home Secretary saying, my God, it's a jungle out there. And I think Tony said, right, David, you go out with an iron bar after 8 o'clock. They've given him a Rottweiler as a blind dog. Basically, there's going to be a huge clampdown on crime because there's a whiff of panic.
16: What they're also going to do is tag people, more people, aren't they?
17: So you can spot them.
16: It's sort
17: you've
16: of
17: been mugged. You've got to keep your eyes at about ankle level.
16: Yes.
17: And if you see a bloke with a winking electronic belt on his ankle, you run.
16: You run.
17: And complicated policy, but it might just work.
15: What about all these packs of dogs that are going to be redundant after fox hunting's banned? Surely, if they train the dogs to chase men in stripy jumpers with bags with swag written on them, that would be helpful.
18: They'd just go after the urban fox, and the urban fox would run down an alley and then turn around and say, all right, want some, do ya? Stop and search only works, though, doesn't it, if it's completely universal, if everybody is stopped and searched all the time. And I don't think I want to leave. I'd rather be mugged occasionally than shaken down by the police. Even I don't want to know what's in some of my pockets.
13: Andy, your question, why is the Home Secretary in a very mellow mood?
15: Basically, under the proposals, smoking cannabis will be less illegal, but selling cannabis will be more illegal. I hope that's cleared it up. I only read the coverage of this story in the Daily Mail for 3 days, so I was under the impression that cannabis had been made compulsory. And that David Blunkett was going to come round with squads of policemen and force-feed dope to me. But that's it. Basically, the police are going to be given discretionary powers, and they're going to be able to seize and warn.
5: Well, there's also a sense that nobody really understood it, because one of the things that David Blunkett said, we won't arrest anybody unless there's a threat to public order. Well, nobody who's smoking cannabis can be asked to do anything. Threat to public order. And then Oliver Letwin said, the thing is, we've decriminalised it, but, I mean, our children have still got to buy this from criminals. And he was making it sound like it really ought to be a commercial opportunity.
13: Mark, one very much for you. Who's been pouring oil on troubled fires?
19: Well, this could be an assortment of government ministers, I suppose, who keep telling the fire brigade union that they have to modernise. And then they say this in this Gothic building that is officially opened once a year by a man in garters who bangs a black rod on a door and then walks backwards so that everybody can say, "Hear, hear, honourable member," as they stand around a mace. And so I suppose the idea that they're coming up with is that they want to modernise the fire service, presumably in the way that they've modernised other services, which means that the fire engine will turn up and you'll have to pay a top-up fee before they actually hose anything down. But it will be modernised, so there will be a Starbucks on the back of every fire engine. So I suppose the fire service should be modernised the same way that that Parliament has been modernised, so that if you ring up with a 999 call, they say, well, apparently there's a fire, and everybody goes, oh, here, here, here, and then they pledge to put out a white paper on the issue, and then about 6 months later, some civil servants start to put together a bit of a plan of how they're going to put the fire out, but then it never comes to anything because there's a second unelected fire service that it has to go to first, which is run by ancestors of 13th century firemen and Melvin Bragg.
17: Well, but the answer to the question, who, is presumably Prescott, is it?
13: Yes.
17: The token Englishman in the government.
19: I think I've got this right. There was one interview last week where he was talking about the fire service, and I think what he said was, well, I mean, like, it was dumped on my lap, and I'm asking to be, why do you asking? And you know, those stubborn firemen, they wouldn't even agree to that. No wonder they can't do a deal. If you agreed to anything Prescott said, you'd have agreed to put out a fire in 3 separate tenses at once.
13: John Prescott said he has enough of striking firemen. He prefers hitting members of the public. But if the Labour government had problems, they were as nothing compared to the ongoing horrors faced by the Conservative Party. After months of backbiting about his leadership, Ian Duncan Smith decided the time had come to take tough, decisive action.
20: Francis, who faces a quiet revolution?
21: I don't know why that's appropriate. Well, I think it's my old protégé, Mr. IDS. So good, they named him thrice, but then reduced him to an abbreviation. No one could be bothered to mention his name at all in headlines if he insisted on having it spelt out. And Duncan Smith thought he would lance the boil by holding a press conference and delivering this amazing statement saying, "Unite or die." But it's always a mistake. Roy Major did that. He said, "Back me or sack me," and all sorts of Tory MPs thought, well, actually, now you mention it.
15: I think he's obviously, he's a student of political history, Duncan Smith, isn't he? And I think he obviously...
20: He is political history.
15: And I think he was obviously thinking of that old Lyndon B. Johnson adage, and he said about internal plotters, you know, he said he would rather have them inside the tent pissing out rather than outside the tent pissing in. But it seems to me that Ian Duncan Smith's got the worst of both worlds now. Because they're inside the tent and they're pissing on him. Which I think is But he made that most serious of errors, which is not giving the press what they want, didn't he? Because he said he was going to make a personal statement, which in tabloid press speak means resignation or Ulrika Jonsson affair, doesn't it? And it was a terrible tease. I watched it, and it was all in the past tense. I have led this party to the best of my ability. You could sense the disappointment. It was all foreplay and no orgasm, wasn't it? As far as the journalists were concerned. So he's now annoyed the journalists. But you could have a great time, Francis, with your uncanny similarity to him, because now, with war breaking out in the Tory party, you could go round to Portillo's house in the dead of night and tap on his window and say, I can see what you're doing.
20: All this has given rise to a new joke among medically inclined Tory MPs. What's the difference between IDS and IBS? One is an unpleasant pain in the backside, and the other is irritable bowel syndrome.
0: I think it's time for you to tell the world what you just told me about Duncan Smith. Do you feel ready for it? It's like the giant rat of Sumatra, a story for which the world is not yet prepared.
1: Well, apparently...
0: This is not the giant rat.
1: It is exactly like the giant rat of Sumatra,
0: it is,
1: apparently.
0: Yes.
1: A former girlfriend of his claims that there is a giant rat nestling in Duncan Smith's pants.
18: He'd have noticed, wouldn't he?
15: Is that a euphemism? That's not a real rat, is it?
1: No, but he's enormous, she said.
18: So how identical are you to this man?
1: This is why I'm trying to spread this story around a bit in the hope that people will assume.
0: It's terrible. There's going to be this road accident, and they'll arrive, and the pathologist will say, no, I think this one's Francis Weaver.
20: A primary school's new £75,000 toilet block was opened yesterday with a blessing. The Bishop of Lancaster, the Right Reverend Stephen Pedley, recited a special prayer and splashed water onto the walls. For the Queen, it was a year of two halves. Her Golden Jubilee was a great success. But just when she thought this was going to be an annus terrificus, along came a certain butler. Jeremy, which rock gods are set to save the Queen?
22: Elizabeth, to celebrate the fact that she has been Queen for longer than anyone can remember or cares about, is having a modern toe-tapping concert at Buckingham Palace with some of the top combos from the Hit Parade. Thomas Jones, the Welsh coal miner's daughter, and Phil Collins.
0: It's going to add a new meaning to records called Queen in Concert.
22: What are you going to do a bit? Is she going to compare or something?
23: Give it up! Do you feel all right? And how long have you been feeling all right? Marvellous, carry on.
24: I think they should just go the whole hog and transfer Glastonbury up to Buckingham Palace. That'll well, she'll enjoy that, seeing Buckingham Palace turned into a human toilet. If it isn't already, who knows?
22: It is mostly dreadful, but...

0: turned into a human toilet. If it isn't already, who knows? It is mostly dreadful, but people like Phil Collins, people say, oh, you say what you like about Phil Collins, he's very popular. He's not popular. Nobody thinks Phil Collins is bloody fantastic. Tired people find him bearable.
1: Is he better than Christa Berg?
0: Well, there's... Oh. Why did Christa Berg cross the road to get to the middle?
2: So, Andy, why didn't the butler do it?
3: I think let's start at the really important constitutional issue that this whole business has thrown up, because it was all triggered by the trial of Paul Burrell, and I think that raises the question of just what else has the Queen forgotten? I mean, how bad is her memory? I mean, what's to prevent her next week? She's in a car, you know, on some royal trip with Prince Charles and Prince Philip. You know, what's to stop her saying, do you know, Charles, I've just remembered you're not my son? I mean, it just doesn't ring true. The dialogue doesn't sound right. I mean, he said to Her Majesty, you only spoke in black and white. The princess spoke in colours. Now, the Queen's next words aren't recorded, but... My guess is it was, who are you, you ridiculous little man?
1: I mean, am I alone in thinking that the butler looks a little bit like Camp Will Carling? Exactly the same desperate Dan chin, but a slightly more tremulous lip.
4: You're not suggesting, surely, Adam.
1: Will Carling has a masculine side. No, I don't.
3: He is not a real butler anyway, because I went all the way through that transcript. Right. Not once does he say, you rang the lady.
5: A toy firm has axed a vibrating replica of Harry Potter's broomstick after mums complained their daughters spent too long riding it.
2: Two topics which always please our panel are animals and body parts, and sometimes both together. Sandy, does my bum look big in this?
6: Yes. Next.
2: Francis, why...
6: boys are getting fatter, that's the fact of the matter. All boys are getting fatter, and the amount that a boy is getting fatter is in direct proportion to the number of times he wants to go to my supermarket without a shirt on. It is one of my complete bugbears, and I'd like to broadcast this on national radio. There isn't a man in Britain who looks good without a shirt on. Not one. Please don't do it in the frozen food section, or particularly, particularly near the root vegetables. It is really... horrible. Honestly, I can't check the melons for ripeness. It really is.
7: We look fatter because men are doing more cooking. Because it used to be that the only time we held cooking tools was the barbecue, and the forks are really long. So when you hold one of them, you look really small in proportion. But when you do real cooking in the kitchen, then you're just holding a small fork, which is only about 4 inches long, and you think, God, he's grown that one. He's That's what it is.
6: Jeremy, the fact that Jamie Oliver pretends to cook on television is not a social trend.
7: It's
6: not
7: true.
6: Me.
7: And he really likes things from Sainsbury's. They don't pay him to say that.
0: I saw him in Lidl's last week.
7: Did you? Lidl's makes Summerfield look like Waitrose, doesn't it? Lidl sells things like wine-flavoured drink. It's attractive when men are a bit fat. Women always say that about men. Oh, I think it's a bit... Oh, yeah, love handles. You're something to get hold of, don't you? Oh, yeah.
6: Jeremy, what dream world are you...
7: All right.
6: It may be that I'm the last woman in Britain to comment on this, but really...
7: Other women, Sandy, say this.
6: Do they?
7: All other women.
6: All those women going, all right. Men are cooking and I like it best when they're really fat.
7: Really fat and bald and incontinent. It's distinguished. I love when people say things like that. Say, oh, I think it's a few streaks of white hair. And, oh, yeah, they're distinguished. On the head, perhaps, to make the penis look like a badger, don't they?
0: Go back to Lidl, so... I have to admit, I do buy things from Lidl's. There are some things, if you're selective, you know, it's good.
7: No, man.
0: You've got to take... What?
7: It's legal to steal from Lidl's.

0: whose new idea should be taken at face value.
1: Yes, I did read about this. It was someone who was described as a top plastic surgeon. I don't know if there are bottom plastic surgeons as well, but there probably are. But this chap actually lived up to his billing because he's all about tops. He gave a speech saying that complete face transplants will be possible within, I think, 6 months, he claims. And this was reported as if it was news. It's going to be a great breakthrough. In fact, they've been going on for years. As some of us know to our cost after that awful incident in the Casablanca clinic I had with Ian Duncan Smith. But, but anyway, they're getting made available to all very soon.
2: Simon. I have to carry donor cards saying, in the event of my being knocked down by a 653 bus, I would like my face to go too. I'd have to think about that a bit. I've got one for the kidneys. I don't mind that. I mean, you can't recognise my kidney from somebody else. But I really, you know, my face suddenly appearing in the Minor of Manor House in 40 years' time. My children a bit of a shock to see their father coming back. I thought we'd buried him.
3: I mean, if you were hit by the bus, I mean, you'd have a certain expression on your face as well. So somebody's going to be walking about like... What if you're a male adult donor of a certain age, right, and you die at the point of, you know, physical entertainment with a lady?
2: No, it's only the face you're giving.
3: Well, my face changes. You've got some poor donee walking about with that expression on his face. Oh! And I... Oh. Do you like my new coat? Oh! I commend this budget statement to the House.
0: Is that the expression that Scottish people make?
3: Well, it's
0: the same expression they make for, oh, your tea's ready.
3: Well, it does usually have the word Kirsty involved as well. Oh, Kirsty. I'm ever so grateful.
4: Britain's nude Bulls team has won a sponsorship deal from Persil to pay for kit for the Sports Naturist World Cup. The 10 competing couples are allowed to wear socks and trainers to protect their feet from the gravel, and they'll use the sponsored towels to wipe their bulls.
0: Linda, what is curling?
5: That's a very good question, actually. Well, of course, England have a gold medal in curling.
6: I beg your pardon. England. England.
2: It's Britain. It's Britain.
6: How dare you?
5: England and allied countries.
6: It's our gold.
5: Britain have a gold in the curling.
6: Yeah, it'll probably be... Britain will have a gold, but Scotland will have a silver. That's how it'll work.
5: Housework on ice is what it is. They throw a paperweight across an ice rink and then these ladies furiously dust in front of it and to clear the path because they don't, you know, they like a tidy ice rink. And, you know, it's now, so anyone could drop round, see your ice rink in a state and that would be awful, wouldn't it? So I think we're also doing quite well in the...
0: defrosting the fridge.
2: Got a bronze for worktops.
5: Yeah, and I think in the free-form bath cleaning, we're doing nicely. They've invented things for us, haven't they?
6: Yes.
5: That we're good at tidying up.
2: The sack rate, going down the north face of the Eiger in a sack. The British very good. Talking about. Three-legged ski. Three-legged ski jump would bring the roses to their cheek.
7: Nuneaton Borough and Rugby United are both looking forward to the prospect of mouth-watering in the third round of the FA Trophy.
0: I think it's very fair. Try it again. Let's see. We liked it when we heard it.
7: This is very, very funny.
0: My master's answer.
8: Give the kid a chance.
7: Nuneaton Borough and Rugby United are both looking forward to the prospect of mouth-watering in the third round of the FA Trophy.
0: No, they were clapping your delivery, Brian, not laughing at the joke. Alan,
2: who decided if you want to get ahead, get a reptile? This is a woman, it's a young woman of 17. came through customs with a chameleon on her head. The thing is, a chameleon obviously approximated itself to her, and it just looked like a blonde wig or something. But then she passed, as you always do in an airport, a branch of Tyrak, and her head went tartan. And a very, very, very smart customs man said, "That's a chameleon." And I think she got away with it. I don't know what they did. They impounded it, presumably. I suppose it's illegal to bring a chameleon into this country. I don't know why. Make a wonderful politician.
9: The important thing about this story is what we're not being told. Because obviously this chameleon that tried to disguise itself as a hat was inexperienced. An unskilled chameleon that got caught. But how many... We just don't know how many more skillful reptiles are coming into this country illegally disguised as headgear. We've no idea. I've not seen any figures.
10: That may not be the limit of it. You know, they may have come in as hats and now they're posing as postmen. Navy commanders, you don't know, do you? It would explain a lot.
1: Professional stand-up chameleons are terrible things. But there's nice alternative chameleons we used to have.
11: Andy, listen to this.

0: That is Charles Aznavour before he learnt the words. I don't need the question on this.
1: Okay.
0: But this is this wonderful story about this lady who's received a grant. She's a poet. She received a grant of £2,000 to write a poem and then paint all the individual words of the poem on the backs of her sheep. And then she lets the sheep roam around the fields on the basis that, in accordance with sort of the random theory of quantum dynamics, that these sheep will keep rearranging themselves into new poems. Now, what puzzles me is that the words are written on the backs of the sheep, and it's quite a big field, so I think the reader will have to be 180 feet high, which I think is a bit discriminatory.
2: John will tell you that you only write on sheep after they've had Congress, don't you? They're tupped, and you get red, and you can't sort of write, it'll confuse the sheep. They'll walk around saying, have I had daffodils this week, or was that last week? I think I'll have a go at Immemorial this morning. You put paint on sheep only to show they've been inseminated.
3: You're supposed to write on sheep after sex.
0: Yeah, otherwise
2: your whole life is wasted now. Yeah. That diary's up the spout.
0: Yeah, otherwise they complain. They say, you never write.
3: Very poetic and literate sheepdogs out there. And they're very, come boy, pentameter, come boy. Come boy, sonnet.
1: Locals have reacted favourably to the project and say they really like the sheep poetry, especially with new potatoes and mint sauce. The project has been so successful that a new post of sheep poet laureate has been created for one of the sheep who's now known as Andrew Mutton.
4: Kate, a medical secretary, and David, a doctor, have been married 30 years and have a daughter of 23. 3 years ago, David decided he didn't want sex anymore. They now live in Hertfordshire.
1: Let's hear the cuttings the teams have brought along. Jeremy.
3: This was sent to me by my friends Emma and Martin in Winchester, and it's from the Winchester and Mid-Hampshire Observer. And the editor is replying to a letter who's condemning homosexuality, saying it's wrong because the Bible says so. And the editor replies, good point, well made, Mr. Duncan. As you say, it clearly states in Leviticus, chapter 18, verse 22, that homosexuality is an abomination. Which reminds me, there's a couple of things I need a little guidance on. Firstly, if I wanted to sell my daughter into slavery, as sanctioned in Exodus 21:7, how much could I expect to make from such a deal? Also, my colleague Pete sometimes insists on working on the Sabbath. Exodus clearly says he should be put to death. Am I morally obligated to kill him myself? Or is it okay to get some outside help? Lastly, does the whole city really have to be together to stone my brother John for planting different crops side by side? And when I burn my mother for wearing garments made from two different threads, do I torture her whole or just a bit?
1: Linda.
5: Well, this was sent in by Barry Davis from the Gwent Gazette. The next dance and social evening at the Orpheus Music Centre Hall will be on Saturday. Music will be provided by the Dave Charles Band. Price of tickets will be £2.50, and it includes faggots and peas for refreshments. Go along and hear their version of The Wind Beneath My Wings.
1: Francis.
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1: Alan.
2: I've got this mild-mannered cutting assignment from the Western Daily Press. His councillor Harry Parks, security liaison executive, said, the police can't keep going round all the time to see what is going on. We all know that certain goings-on do go on at night, and the darkness does encourage what goes on. But it doesn't do any good to keep going on about it.
1: We'll be back in February for our next series and hope very much you can join us then. In the meantime, here's a cutting read by Harriet Cass. It comes with best wishes for a very Merry Christmas Day and a Happy New Year.
7: A news report reaches us from America, where a patient was diagnosed as clinically depressed and was scheduled for controversial shock therapy, until it was discovered that he was not depressed, merely Scottish.
1: And with that, goodbye.
8: The Musicals of the Year was presented by Simon Hoggart, with Alan Corran, Andy Hamilton, Linda Smith, Jeremy Hardy, Francis Wheen, Sandy Toksvig, Mark Steele, Sue McGregor, Fred McCauley, Dr. Phil Hammond, Miles Kington, and Norman Lovett. The newsreaders were Charlotte Green, Corey Caulfield, Brian Perkins, Harriet Cass, and me, Peter Donaldson. The chairman's script was written by Dave Cohen, George Coles, Simon Littlefield, and Paul McKenzie. The producers were Lucy Armitage and Simon Nichols.
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0: bring out the Branston. 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
1: Oh, come in, Smithers. What is it? Speak up, boy. Orange juice.
2: No, sir. New Kellogg's Rise and Shine.
1: Hey, fiendish.
2: And look at this, sir.
1: No peel, no pips, and it's got vitamin C. Well, Smithers, I suppose this is it.
2: What are you doing, sir?
1: Thank you, Governor. Wife and three pips to support. Thank you.
3: New Kellogg's Rise and Shine. Now tastes as good as orange juice.
4: Will you have a polo, dear Liza, will you have a polo, dear Liza, polo?
5: How very kind of you, dear Henry, I most certainly will. 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
4: But you take me old tube.
5: Because they happen to be my tube of polo, dear Henry. 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

0: Oh, Bentley, you are a Philistine. An absolute, complete Philistine. Swan Lake is one of the most beautiful ballets ever created, and you say that you didn't enjoy it.
1: I didn't enjoy it. All those ballerinas walking around on the tips of their toes. Why couldn't they just get taller girls?
0: But you see, they always dance on their points. In fact, another name for Swan Lake is the Points Pool.
1: Well, explain this, then. I sat in that Sadler's Wells, and I watched that ballet for 3 hours. You know what? I couldn't hear one word they were saying.
0: Ignorant, they weren't saying anything.
1: I heard you say that.
0: Of course you did. Bentley, there is obviously only one way to demonstrate to someone like you the full and exquisite beauty of the Swan Lake Ballet, and that is to do a radio version of it. Come on, everybody up on your piggies.
2: Act One, the grand ball for the coming of age of Prince Siegfried. All the young nobles are leaping about, doing well-known ballet steps, such as pirouettes, jetés, entrecotes, and that one where you jump up in the air and make your legs go like an egg beater. After 15 or 20 minutes of this, they give over, and the music changes to medium bounce tempo. Enter Prince Siegfried, a soulful-looking youth, clad in white hose, blue doublet, and a cap with feathers in it. You may draw your own conclusions as to what he looks like.
1: 21 today. 21 today. I've got the key of the door.
0: What, Highness? Not dancing? Then come with me to the bar and let us gob a quafflet of wine. There's an old Sadler's Wells saying, two pints make one cavort.
1: Oh, not tonight, Wolfgang. Come sit with me on this bench. Wolfgang, you who have been my tutor for so long, tell me, why do I feel so strangely disturbed?
0: You're sitting on your cap. It's the feathers, you know.
1: No, it is a sort of restlessness. Wolfgang, today I am just 21 years of age. You know what that means.
0: Yes, it means it's a good job this isn't television, that's all.
1: It means that according to the laws of the country, I must tomorrow marry one of the princesses here assembled. And, Wolfgang, my heart cries out against it.
0: But you have a duty to the state, Your Highness. It is meat you should marry.
1: I don't mind marrying meat, but not one of these scragons. I want a maiden I can love. A maiden who will love me back.
0: Well, it is your best feature. What Your Highness needs is distraction. Huh? See through the yonder window yonder. A flight of swans are winging their way through the moonlight towards Swan Lake. I tell you what, here's your chance to test out your new bow and arrow set.
1: The one I got for my birthday?
0: Yes.
1: But I haven't even taken it off the card yet.
0: The way you shoot, you do just as well chucking the card at them.
1: Oh, very well. Listen, everybody, Wolfie's had a blissful idea. As a finale to the ball, we're all going to pirouette down to Swan Lake and get some swan meat. Right, Wolfie?
0: Right. We'll make it a swan meat ball. Oh. Everybody to Swan Lake.
2: Act Two, the lake. The huntsmen enter and caper about a bit, waving their little bows and arrows in order to convey that they are hunting swans in the moonlight. It takes about 15 minutes to get this message across. At the end of this time, the music changes, and one of the dancers does a little fouette in the reeds. They go off, laughing gaily. Enter Prince Siegfried and Wolfgang, limping.
1: Oh, what a nightmare journey. I tell you, Wolfgang, it's not my idea of an evening out to pirouette across a ploughed field. Very nearly screwed myself into the ground.
0: Now, look, Your Highness, I've had nothing but moans from you ever since we set out on this swan hunt.
1: I'm sorry, Wolfgang.
0: No, I've just about had a ballet full, I really have.
1: Forgive me, good Wolfgang. I have been churlish. But now we're here, I see it is beautiful. Look at the moon. See how it throws a long, pale streak across the water.
0: Just what I feel like doing. Now, be quiet or you'll frighten the swans away. Just crouch inside that dead bush and not a word.
1: Right. Wolfgang?
0: What?
1: I don't feel happy crouching in this dead bush.
0: Why not?
1: I think I've been twigged.
0: Oh, some mothers do have them. All right, change places and I'll... Did you hear that?
3: Hear what?
0: Somebody gave a sort of shy cough.
3: Well, who'd be giving a shy cough?
0: I don't know. Unless it's Shaikovsky. Just a minute. Through the rain, I heard it again. There it is. Look, look there by the lake.
1: It's a girl, a maiden. She appears to have got her apparel caught in some brambles.
4: I say, could you help? I got half of it free, but now I'm stuck. I'm terrified of tearing the tulle on my tutu.
0: Allow me, dear maiden. Give me the tulle and I'll finish the job. There.
4: Thank you, sir. I'm always doing that. You know what tutus are.
1: Oh, yes. Tutus are for.
0: Oh, dear maiden, may I introduce my mathematical friend here? This is Prince Siegfried.
4: The heir to the throne?
0: None other. He may come on to reign any moment.
4: Your Royal Highness, my name is Odette.
1: What a lovely, lovely name. Wolfgang, 'twas fate led me to Swan Lake. This is the girl who is going to be Mrs. Prince Siegfried. Isn't it?
4: No, it isn't.
1: Yes, my dear. As a pledge, let me place my royal ring on your finger.
4: Oh, no, Siegfried, don't. I shall have to reveal my secret. Siegfried, I cannot marry you. At daybreak, I turn into a white swan.
0: Well, what's wrong with that? At lunchtime, I turn into the red lion.
4: I'm a bird floating on the lake.
0: Tut, tut.
4: It is a spell laid upon me by a wicked enchanter. What kind of an engagement ring can you give? A swan.
1: A signet ring?
0: No, no. No, Highness, it is impossible. How can you enjoy wedded bliss with a maiden who only has female shape between the hours of midnight and dawn?
1: Well, from the other married couples I have seen, it sounds a perfect arrangement. Odette, I'll still marry you. As soon as I get my mother's permission, we shall become man and beast.
2: Act 3. Next day at the palace, old Wolfgang is endeavoring to explain to the Queen what has happened to her son.
0: Well, Your Majesty, let me put it this way. You know that you asked me to explain to Siegfried on his 21st birthday all about the birds and the bees.
5: Well?
0: He's now fallen in love with a swan.
5: A swan?
1: Don't judge her too harshly, Mother. It's only on the day ship that she's a swan.
5: The Crown Prince cannot marry a swan. What about the royal wedding ceremony?
0: Well, that could still go through, Your Majesty. The only difference is, instead of having Richard Dimbleby to commentate, it'd have to be Peter Scott.
5: No, I forbid it. Siegfried?
1: Yes, Mother?
5: You are not marrying that bird.
2: Act 4. Back to the lake that night. Siegfried conveys his mother's decision to Odette by means of ballet gestures. She conveys her anguish by other ballet gestures. Wolfgang interrupts with a non-ballet gesture, indicating that it's 2 o'clock.
4: Oh, Siegfried, if I cannot marry you, then this semi-swan life is not worth living. Don't you see? I want a home, a husband, eggs.
1: Oh. What are you going to do, Odette?
4: Go and jump in the lake.
0: There's no need to be rude to the lad. He's only trying to help.
1: Yes.
4: That's what I'm going to do. Goodbye, sweet Siegfried. Oh, waters of Swan Lake. Engulf me forever.
1: She's jumped. Oh, Wolfgang, without her, life is not worth living. I, too, will throw myself in the lake. Goodbye, old Wolfgang.
0: Goodbye, sweet prince. Your tragedy was you lost your heart to a bird that floats on a lake. To such a story, there can be only one epitaph. Call Love a Duck.

0: gentlemen, please, time that drink up it. Here, Mr. Glump.
1: Hello, Ted. Never saw you last week, did I?
0: No, we stopped on the brown. Here, that Ron of yours,
2: yes.
0: He's not much of a mixer, is he?
1: Oh, I don't know, Ted. He's mixed it for me a few times.
0: No, I meant like socially.
1: Oh.
0: He don't seem to have many friends. Is he what you might call reserved?
1: Well, not so much reserved, more not in use.
0: Oh.
1: Mind you, Ted, I'll have another brown if I may. Mind you, this has come up, you know. This problem of Ron and Eth always been on their solitary tod.
0: It has?
1: Yes. My mind lurks back to the occasion when Eth first brought the matter up.
3: It's not that I don't like being always only in your company. It's just that, we two seem to be thrown too much on our own devices. Know what I mean, Ron?
4: Now, eh?
3: I mean, it's a social life that we lack. I feel it must be more satisfactory to find oneself part of a large circle of people.
4: Like in the Paul Jones?
3: Well, only loosely.
4: Loosely?
3: To have a lot of friends, Ron. After all, we are members of the young engaged set. I know lots of other couples who'd be only too glad to join us. We'd go round to their place and they'd come round to ours.
4: But if we're at their place and they're at ours...
3: Not at the same time, beloved. No, one evening here and one evening there. But as it is, we just spend every blessed evening on our blessed ownsome. I'm sorry, Ron. I'm sorry if I use strong language, but I know why we don't have a circle of friends. Because I've too much pride to entertain them in a house that looks like a pigsty.
4: Well, why not entertain them here?
3: I'm talking about here. Oh, Ron, what's the answer?
4: I don't even know the question, Ed. I don't know the question.
3: The question is, Ron, how are we going to build a social life when your home is so filthy one's ashamed to let friends see it? Oh, Ron... I'd so much like to be the centre of a really social little get-together.
4: Oh, right, Ed.
3: Oh, no, Ron, I didn't mean that.
4: Go on, just a kiss
3: and... Oh, no, Ron, I'm not in the mood. I'm all irritable.
1: Hello. What's this, little ideal home exhibition? Well, now, give it over for a minute. Just for a second, because I've got a lovely surprise. Ron... You remember them earrings your mum lost last summer?
4: Yes, Dad.
1: Well, she's had her hair washed, and guess what? There they were in there all the time. Found two dubbed-out fag ends as well. I shall have to give up smoking in bed, you know. It's not safe, really, is it? Hey, here. Eth, what are you looking so woe-is-me about?
4: Dad? Eth thinks I've been thrown on my own device. Too much.
1: Hey, what?
4: Yeah.
3: I was merely mentioning to Ron how much I would like to be in the position to ask a few personal friends here of an evening for coffee. But just look at this room.
1: What's the matter with it? You couldn't have a finer front room for a social evening anywhere. Well, I put the telly up on the sideboard and there's room for 8 people to pass out in comfort.
3: Well, Mr. Glum, look at the room. There's a pair of braces hanging from the mirror.
1: Yeah, they're mine.
3: Oh, there's a lace runner
1: stuffed... No, they're Mrs. Glum. Wait a minute.
3: Well, look at that runner stuffed into the biscuit barrel.
4: Now, Eth, be fair, that's not a lace runner, it's my vest.
1: Well, I suppose I got to admit that the place is suffering from a temporary crumminess. But you're seeing this room under the worst circumstances, with the light on.
3: Mr. Glum, it's not just this room. You open the front door and what do you have to clamber past to get by? A motorcycle, a pair of beer crates, a dustbin and goodness knows what else.
1: Mrs. Glum has always believed in giving the entry into the house a lived-in look. She is known in these parts here as the hostess with the mostest in the hall.
3: You can say what you like.
1: I usually do.
3: I know. Well, I'm saying it this time. The condition of this house is ruining your son's social stature.
1: Oh.
3: And if Ron doesn't mix with a better class people, how's he going to get on in life? In this world, it's not what you know, it's who you know, isn't it, Ron?
4: Yes, Eth. And I don't know either of them.
3: You see, Mr. Glum, you're holding him back.
1: I'm holding myself back, Eth. And it's just as well I am. Look here, Eth. What you're alleviating is very wounding, if I may say so. You're more or less implicating that I have willfully made my son a social pariah.
3: Well,
1: I won't have it.
3: Well, isn't it true?
1: What?
3: The home you've given him. If you'd done your duty as a father and spent a bit of money on some new furniture and curtains and carpets, he'd be managing director today.
1: Eth, I must ask you to desist. Your words are going through me like knives.
3: High time.
1: I'm just not a man who goes in for material things. That's all. I spend my money on my friends and my relatives. Ron, isn't it true? None of our families wanted for anything.
4: Except Uncle Charlie, Dad. He's wanted for bigamy.
1: Ron, please.
4: What, Dad?
1: I'm feeling very upset, please. I don't want no jocularities like that.
4: I'm sorry.
1: Just lift the wheelbarrow off the armchair a minute. I want to sit down. All right, Ed. All right, all right, all right. All right. Now, tell me. Go on, tell me what you'd like me to do. If it's humanly possible, I'll do it. And if it's not humanly possible, perhaps Mrs. Glum can do it.
3: What I'd like more than anything, Mr. Glum, and only for Ron's sake, is to be able to invite a group of friends here next Saturday evening and have them enter this room with all the junk cleared out and replaced by lovely brand-new furniture and fittings.
1: By next Saturday? Well, I suppose, I mean...
3: Oh,
1: well.
3: Mr. Glum, don't sit there pretending there's even a chance of it happening. I know you too well. Oh, come on, Ron. Let's go and see what the name of the picture at the Regal is. It's Rory Cahoon outside.
4: Never mind, Eth. We'll take an umbrella. Good night, Dad.
3: Oh, good night, Mr. Glum.
1: Good night.
3: Make yourself as comfortable as you can.
1: Oh, very biting, I'm sure. Oh, there's a hard streak in her. Very hard and cruel. She's partly woman, that's her trouble. Still, I must say, looking round, I suppose this place does look a bit of a swill bin. What can you expect? The only thing in the house that's cleaned out with any regularity is the coin box of the gas meter. How can she possibly expect me to refurnish it completely for next Saturday? If only there was some... Nah, what's the use of wishing? There ain't no Santa Claus.
2: Mr. Glum, can I see you?
1: Wait a minute, it's that Mr. Prendergast, the newlywed from next door. Hang on!
2: Right.
1: Come in, old man. No, the best way is over the motorbike and round the beer crates. Mind that oil, don't get in oil. Now, what's the trouble, Mr. Prendergast?
2: Oh, no trouble, Mr. Glum. Just that Dolly and I are going off for a fortnight's holiday to Tunbridge.
1: Oh, very nice.
2: Yeah, we don't like leaving our home unguarded. Of course, you see, we've got all new furniture and carpets and curtains, you see.
1: Oh, have you now?
2: Yes. So Dolly said the best way to safeguard our stuff is to ask the gentleman next door to pop in occasionally.
1: Oh, did she? Well, what a treasure you've married there, Mr. Prendergast.
2: Yes. Yeah. Well, would it be putting you out?
1: No.
2: I believe you do possess a key that fits our front door.
1: Yes, I do. As it happens, I have a key which fits every front door in this road. It's in case of national emergency, you know.
2: Yeah, useful. So, it won't be any trouble to pop round?
1: Oh, no, I've got the wheelbarrow right here. I mean, look after your garden while you're
2: away.
1: Oh,
2: I see.
1: You just go and have a nice fortnight's holiday in Tunbridge and forget about your furniture, Mr. Santa Claus. Mr. Prendergast. Ta-ta, old man. Oh, dear. When you've got friends and neighbours. Now, let's see. If I move all that lovely new furniture in here, yes, it's very feasible. I'll show that young Eth. Oh, roll on next Saturday.
3: Oh, Mr. Mr. Glum, it's a wonderful party. This front room of yours looks a picture now. How did you manage to get it all in time?
1: Oh, my child, all doors are open to them as have the right key.
3: Brand new carpets and new curtains, new furniture and everything. Everybody's so impressed, Mr. Glum.
5: This is a lovely party, Eth. You must come round to our place next week, yes? Oh,
3: thank you, Sydney. See, Mr. Glum, this Saturday evening can be the turning point in Ron's career. Oh, where is he, Mr. Glum?
1: Oh, Ron? Yes. Oh, I sent him to answer the telephone. He should be back in it. Oh, here he comes. Ron, who was that on the phone?
4: It was me, Dad.
1: Who was it the other end?
4: Oh, nobody important, Dad. Just somebody called Mr. Prendergast.
1: Oh, well, as long as it... Mr. Prendergast?
4: Yes, he's at the railway station. He said they've come back earlier because of the weather, and he wants to let you know he'd be home in about 10 minutes, he said.
1: 10 minutes?
3: Ron, your father's gone ashen.
1: Oh, dear.
3: Quick, beloved, a drink.
4: Right, Ed. Here's to my father, the best dad a boy ever had.
3: No, hey, give it to him.
4: Oh, dear, yes.
5: Are you all right, Mr. Glum? You look like you've heard bad news.
1: Oh, do I? Oh, I'm sorry if my face was contorted for a moment. Oh, I have had some bad news. Now, listen, everybody. I have an announcement to make now. Ladies and gentlemen, next door here, there's a very lovely, there's a party. Oh, blimey, wait a minute, what was I going to say? Next door to me lovely furnished home, there's a poverty-stricken young couple called the Prendergasts. And I just thought of what their front room looks like in comparison to ours, and it just don't seem right.
3: Mr. Glum, you're so soft-hearted. We can't do anything about it.
1: Oh, can't we? Now, listen, everybody. Here's our chance to give a newlywed young couple the nicest homecoming ever. Let's all of us here at this party pick up this furniture in here and rush it into their house and bring all the rotten, smelly old bits back here.
3: Steady on, Mr. Glum. There's such a thing as being too quixotic.
1: Well, we've got to be pretty quixotic. We've only got 10 minutes. Everybody agreed on the idea?
3: Right then.
1: Now then, no argy-bargy. No. Two of you get on the armchairs and you two on ornaments and you on the curtains.
5: Right,
1: Ron and Eth, you two get cracking on the sofa.
4: Oh, Dad, not in front of all these people.
1: I'm either lift it.
4: Yes.
1: Lift the sofa up. You're in charge, Ron. Here's my special key. And see that all this stuff goes next door. All the stuff next door's brought here. All of it.
4: All right, Dad.
3: What are you going to do, Mr. Glum?
1: I'll try and shift a few brown ales and... I'll stop in here because I've been warned that I must make no more attempts to lift things.
4: He's right, Eth. I was there when the magistrate said it.
1: No. Never mind that. No. Everybody get carrying then. Operation Swap Round has started.
4: Well, that's the last of the things, Dad. Everything that was in here is now next door, and the stuff that was next door is in our front garden.
1: In our front... But why didn't you bring it right in?
3: Well, everybody said they can't carry it any further till they've had a breather. Oh, Mr. Glum, they can't get over the unselfishness of that idea. You're a very wonderful man.
1: Well, you know, Eth, I'm inclined to agree with you there.
6: Mr. Glum?
1: Oh, that's Mr. Prendergast. You two go in the kitchen.
3: No,
1: Ed. His gratitude might be embarrassing. Go on. Come in, Mr. Prendergast. Well, old man, everything all right?
6: All right? Where is my furniture?
1: Eh?
6: Yes, my house is stripped clean of all my brand new furniture and fittings, and in their place is your mouldy old junk.
1: But that's impossible. Ron's just been...
6: Oh, no, Mr. Glum.
1: Here, Mr. Glum, I want a word with you. Oh, dear. It's Mr. Cartwright from next door, the other side. What's up, Mr. Cartwright?
7: What's up? I'm just walking home, and what do I see piled up in your front garden? All my furniture.
1: All your... Oh, it's Ron. He went next door the wrong side. Look, I can explain everything.
7: No, that furniture's mine. No, I didn't mean it.
8: Thank you. Harry Rabinowitz and the BBC Review Orchestra bring our recorded show to a close. Those involved were Dick Bentley, Professor Jimmy Edwards, and June Whitfield, encouraged by Wallace Eaton and the Keynotes. Frank Muir and Dennis Norton wrote the script, and the program was produced by Charles Maxwell. We all invite you to tune in.

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0: We now present a further episode in the radio series based on the world-famous BBC comedy success, Steptoe and Son. With Wilfred Bramble as Albert.
1: Who'd have a kid? Should never have had him. Never. Never wanted him in the first place. Outlived your usefulness, he says to me. Nice thing to say to an ex-wounded soldier. I got more metal in me leg than he's collected in all week.
0: And Harry H. Corbett as Harold.
2: Right, loser. You make a fine pair, you and him. Malinga is both of you. A lot of dicks to both of you. Move out into the world.
3: Get a pad round here.
2: Oh, this is much more my Milo, this is. Just look at them lovely blocks of flats. Window boxes, birds and poodles, and right touch of glass.
3: Oh, yes, this is much more me.
0: This week, the piano.
4: Oh,
3: my God.
4: Hey, you!
3: If he thinks I'm going to the top of that building, he's got another thing coming. I ain't climbing up 6 floors, mate.
4: Hi! Hi! I want to talk to you! Hi! Hi! You with the car!
5: What do you want?
4: I've got something that might interest you.
3: Oh, but you have. Oh, well, I might as well. I ain't had a tickle all day. Might be worth a few, nicker.
6: Whoa, there, whoa, whoa. Sit back there. Whoa, hold on, stop.
5: I said stop, not sit down.
6: Come, get up.
5: I'll stay there, then.
4: Are you coming?
5: All right. Six flights. Not in a rest and be thankful bench. Oh, God.
7: Oh, there you are. I've been waiting for you. Did you use the lift?
5: The lift?
7: Oh, I thought you weren't going to stop. Now, do come in. I've got something to show you. I'm sorry, but...
5: What's the matter?
7: Your boots.
5: Oh?
7: No, just stay where you are a moment. What size are you?
5: Pardon?
7: Your Wellingtons. What size are they?
5: Oh, Nine.
7: Seven, eight, eight and a half. Nine. Here we are. Now put these slippers on. Now, come along.
5: I'm not stopping.
7: They should fit.
5: I've got work to do.
7: It's a carpet, you understand. It's very valuable. It's antique person.
5: How awesome.
7: So if you wouldn't mind putting the slippers on.
5: Oh, yeah. All right. I'll just sit down and pull my boots off. Hi.
7: Not on that chair. It's rather delicate. Oh. It's Sheraton.
5: Oh, yes, of course. Sheraton. Oh, sorry. I can't manage standing up, I suppose.
7: Please. I'm sorry, but don't put your hand on the wallpaper. It's hand-blocked. French.
5: Now, look, mate, I ain't got all day to play games with you. I tell you what, I'll wait out here in the corridor and you bring out whatever it is you've got to flog.
7: Oh, no, that's quite all right. This chair will take your weight. Off with your booties, then.
5: Booties, eh? All right. Is it all right to move about now, is it?
7: Yes, of course.
5: I mean, I don't want to wear the slippers out. It'll be all right, will it?
7: Well, as long as you don't brush past anything and knock it over.
5: I do have a place of my own, you know.
7: Oh, yes, of course. Would you follow me? It's in here.
5: Well, yes.
7: Now, that's what I want you to take away. Over there.
5: What, that? For Joanna?
7: Well, The grand piano, yes.
5: What's wrong with that, then? That's a lovely tone.
7: There's nothing wrong with it. I just want to get rid of it.
5: Well, what do you want to do that for? That's a good bit of furniture, that is. Oh, it looks nice in here.
7: I'm not interested in what it looks like. I don't want it in my house. It belonged to my wife.
5: Oh. Has she passed away, then?
7: Unfortunately, no. She's just not here anymore, and I don't want anything of hers in here either.
5: Oh, I see. You've had a punch up, have you?
7: What?
5: Oh, I'll get that all day on this round. People having punch ups, getting rid of each other's gear. Oh, it's a right old area for that, this is. Has she gone off with another fellow?
7: I don't think that's any concern of yours.
5: Oh, don't you worry about it, mate. You're better off on your own. In any case, you're all right.
7: Please.
5: What a marvellous setup this is. A pad like this. It's a marvellous place for a rave. I mean, you must be worth a few bob, aren't you? You could get any bird you likes up here. Oh, it's money in a bank. I mean, you're off there home as soon as they walk in here. Yeah. You pull that stroke you done on me, you know. Take your shoes off, dear. The carpet. Would you like to come up and see my Ming vases?
7: Look, I don't wish to discuss my marital problems with you. I just want to know whether you're interested in the piano.
5: Oh, I'm sorry. No offence. Yes, well. That's a big one, isn't it? Lots of notes. But how much do you want for it?
7: I don't want anything for it. I'm not interested in the money. I just want to get rid of it.
5: What, for nothing?
7: I just want you to take it away.
5: I see. Yes. Well, of course, it ain't as easy as that. I mean, it's a big job. I mean, it'd take two men to shift that. And you're on the top floor here, aren't you?
7: All right, all right. I'll give you £5 to take it away.
5: Ten.
7: Oh, don't be ridiculous. I'll find someone else.
5: Oh, well, what? £5. It's a deal. Oh, well, I'd better shoot off then and get my oppo.
7: Oppo? Oh, I see. Oh, yes, oh, quite. Well, good. Now, but you won't be long.
5: No, it's only around the corner. Yeah, don't flog it to anyone else while I've gone, will you? Right. Well, I'll see you later then. We did say £5, didn't we?
7: When you've moved it.
5: Oh, right.
7: Good day. Yes?
5: My boots.
7: Oh, yes.
5: Thanks.
7: Just a minute.
5: Yes?
7: My slippers.
5: Oh, yes.
7: Thank you.

0: Oh, come on, Taz. We ain't got all day. It's all right for you. You got two lungs.
1: Five of you. When that gas never got anywhere near your trenches, come on.
2: Oh, yes, it did. That was a war, that was. Not like the one you were in.
1: Oh, go, don't start that again. Look, we come here to shift the piano. In any case, you only walked up one flight. We had a lift to the floor below. What is the matter with you?
2: I ain't used to stairs. Why can't they take the lift up to the top floor?
1: How should I know? I didn't design the place. I run out of cable, I expect. You all right now?
2: What do you care? You never have done. I shouldn't be doing heavy work like this.
1: You ain't done nothing yet. All you've done is walk up a few stairs.
2: Well, I'm going to, ain't I? Heavy work. I shouldn't be doing it. It's too much for an old man.
1: Well, I'm shifting it on my own. You make up your mind. Are you going to help me or not? If you are, shut up. If you ain't, let's go home.
2: We'll go and have a look at it and see. Is this it?
1: Yeah. Now, listen. You behave yourself.
2: What do you mean by that?
1: You know what I mean. Don't do anything, all right? And keep your mouth shut. Let me do the talking.
2: Oh, I ain't said anything yet.
1: Good. You keep it like that. But don't knock yet. Wipe your nose first. Oh, God. Not on your sleeve. Oh, really?
3: Oh, there you are. Come in.
1: This is my assistant.
3: Hello?
2: How do you do?
3: Just the two of you?
1: Yes, that's all.
3: Do you think you'll be able to manage? It's very heavy. This gentleman looks rather old to be shifting heavy things like that.
2: That's what I've been telling him.
1: But we'll be all right. I shall take most of the strain.
2: It's me lungs, you see. The gas got at him. And me leg. I can't put any weight on it, you see.
1: Dear.
2: Well, the doctor was very worried about me. He said I should take things easy. But me son here says...
1: Your son? I won't let him do anything heavy. He'll be all right.
3: It's about time you retired, old man.
1: Yeah. You're joking. He retired years ago. He ain't done a stroke since I come out of the army.
3: Oh, that tiresome teller. Excuse me. You know where everything is. Now, if you need anything, just ask.
1: Right.
2: Right. Where is it? Let's get on with it.
1: We can't. Not
2: what?
1: Yet.
2: What do you mean?
1: Come here. Take your boots off first.
2: What for?
1: The carpet.
2: The carpet.
1: And don't sit on that. That is very delicate. Sheraton.
2: Yeah.
1: But don't lean on the wall. It's hand-blocked.
2: Hey, why are you looking in that cupboard?
1: What size slippers you take?
2: Slippers? Here, let's have a look. Hey, look at all them slippers. What's he got all them slippers for? Is he all right?
1: Of course he's all right. Them's for people to wear.
2: Yeah, he collects them. I've read about people like him.
1: Shut up!
2: Oh, no, I have. I read about...

0: people like him.
1: Shut up.
0: Oh, no, I have. I read about blokes like that. He's kinky.
1: He ain't kinky. We collect things and we ain't kinky, are we?
0: Nah, he's a bit dodgy if you ask me. You want to watch him. What's he wearing a dressing gown at this time of the day for?
1: Well, that's how they go on, these people. I mean, they lead a different sort of life to us.
0: Yeah, you're too trusting, you are. There's some funny people knocking about. You don't know the half of it. We had some right ones in the army. Hey, there was one officer. I heard this from a medical orderly. He was wounded in action, and when they took his uniform off, guess what he was wearing underneath?
1: What?
0: Football shorts.
1: Get away. Well, what's wrong with that, then?
0: Well, a normal guy don't go around wearing football shorts when he ain't playing football, does he?
1: Well, perhaps he didn't have time to change. Perhaps he was a plane and there was a sudden attack by the Jerrys. He wouldn't have time to change. See, there's always an explanation. You always sees the rotten side of everything, don't you? Murky, that's what you are.
0: Nah, he was kinky, yeah.
1: Well, God blimey, I would like to see what you got on underneath. Well, it's bad enough on the top. Now, come on. What size slippers you take?
0: No, I don't know. I never worn slippers.
1: Well, what size boots do you wear, then?
0: Between an 8 and a 10.
1: Between... What do you mean, between an 8 and a 10?
0: Well, my feet swell up. It depends on what the weather's like.
1: Yeah, how about these? Yeah, I like these. They're sort of oriental with curly toes. Yeah, you look like you just come out of Kismet. Here you are, bung these on then.
0: You ain't going to tell me these ain't kinky.
1: They're a perfectly normal pair of Turkish casuals.
0: That's what you say. They might be all right for Turks, but he ain't no Turk. What's he wearing them for? I fought against the Turks in Gallipoli. I never saw none of them wearing nothing like this.
1: Oh, Gordon Bennett, they don't fight in them.
0: Ah, he's kinky. I'd keep my eye on him if I was you. Hey, has he got anything else in there?
1: No, he ain't. I'll tell you, there's nothing wrong with him. He's married.
0: Where's his wife?
1: She left him.
0: There you are, then. I reckon we ought to get this piano out as quick as we can and hop it.
1: Try on them slippers.
0: Oh, all right.
1: Oh, God. Look at him. He's full of Eastern promise. Yeah. Oh, I suit you. But you look like a snake job.
0: Yes,
1: come on, where's your flute? Come on, give the tune.
0: Shut up. Are you a great overgrown pudding at your age? How old are you? 38?
1: Yeah. Oh, all right, if that's the sort of mood you're in. Come on, face sake, let's get the job done.
0: Yeah, let's get out of here.
1: Come into the lounge.
0: This is nice, isn't it? Oh, very tasteful. We should do our place up like this.
1: Now, come on, let's get started. Come and have a look. Yeah. And keep your grubby little fingers out of what don't concern
0: you.
1: Well, this is it. Lovely tone. Well, what do you reckon?
0: I ain't moving out.
1: What do you mean, you ain't moving it?
0: I ain't touching it. It's too heavy. I ain't doing myself a mischief for a couple of quid. It's a nasty operation, that.
1: What are you talking about? A couple of quid? He's given us a handful to move it. It's worth 50 nicker. Have a good look. What, it's a lovely bit of furniture, that is. Beautiful tone.
0: Yeah, never mind about the tone. How are you going to move it?
1: Push it. It's on wheels. Look, I'll show you. It's dead easy.
0: Yeah, you can't budge it.
1: Yeah, well, the carpet's a bit thick. But we'll manage it. Get it moving, it'll go on its own weight. Come on, you put your shoulder into it.
0: Here, there's one way we might get it on the move.
1: What's that?
0: Bring up the oars.
1: Yes.
0: Put a rope round him.
1: Yes.
0: And kick him in the...
1: Down with stupid, you old twit. Look, if you get any more suggestions like that, you keep your mouth shut. Now, it just needs a bit of thought. Right, let's see. One piano, two of us. One at each end. Now, if we could get it over as far as the door, then upend it...
0: I wonder what he might be able...

0: Well, I haven't been in here 5 minutes. We could make more out of this one job than we could in making a month in the yard. Now, let us have a bit of a think.
1: Well, don't leave it all to me.
2: Are you there?
3: It's him.
2: How are you getting on?
0: Hi. Oh, yes, very well. Just sizing it up. We won't be here long.
2: Well, if you want anything, I'll be in the study.
0: Right, thank you very much.
4: Do you think we could have a cup of tea, Governor?
2: Tea? Oh, I'm not sure if we have any tea. I might be able to find you a glass of milk.
5: Milk? Well, I can't drink milk. It's bad for my stomach.
2: Oh.
5: It's a bit heavy for me milk. My stomach, you know. It was a Jerry Bernard on the Somme.
1: Oh, cool.
5: They didn't expect me to pull through. I've never been able to drink milk. Drop of beer's all right.
2: Oh. Well, I might have some beer.
5: Oh, brandy. I don't mind. Both of those is all right. The doctor recommended either of them. He used to have a little saying, beer if it's near, brandy if it's handy.
2: Well, I'll go and see what I've got.
5: Yes, if you would. Thanks very much.
2: Not at all.
3: You lying old scrounger. I'm ashamed to come out with you. I don't know where to put my face off at the time.
4: Brandy when it's handy. A Jerry Byrne.
3: You don't know what a Jerry Byrne it looks like.
5: Oh, don't be awkward. He's got plenty. Anyway, if you don't ask, you don't get. Here, let's have another look at that piano.
0: Right. Now, the first thing we've got to do is to clear a path between it and the door.
5: Yeah, I agree. Definitely. Good idea.
0: There's only one thing wrong with it.
5: What's that?
0: Well, there's one or two things in the way, isn't there? Like that chair you happen to be stretched out on.
5: Yeah, it's a lovely piece, isn't it?
0: Yeah, it's not bad.
5: Go on. Have a try on it. Look, the backlit's down, real comfy. Rest the old bones a treat. Go on, have a try.
0: Well, just a try. Oh, yes. It's very pleasant. Oh, they know how to live, don't they?
5: Yeah.
0: I wouldn't mind one like this in my study.
5: Hey, let the back down.
0: Now,
5: let's have a look at you. Oh, yeah, it's definitely you.
0: Oh, yes, it is very salubrious.
2: Here we are.
5: Move, you piano.
2: Going on?
5: Oh, it's all right, Harold. Don't get up. I'll manage.
2: Well, said, don't you think you ought to be helping your father instead of just sitting back and watching him?
0: Oh, have you know?
2: There you are, old man. I expect you can do with this.
5: Oh, thank you, sir. God bless you, sir. How I needed that.
2: Yes, well, now you take it easy and you mind those lungs.
0: Look, I think you should know.
2: It'll soon be dark, you know.
3: What are you trying to do?
5: What do you mean?
3: You're trying to make me look a right Joe Ronce in front of our gentleman, weren't you? I mean, you doing all of the work and me laying about. Poor old devil with his lungs and his guts gone. Being flocked at that by his layabout son. I've a mind to...
2: You've a good mind to what?
3: I?
2: You lay one hand on your father and I shall call the police. Are you all right, old man?
5: Oh, yes, I'm all right. Don't worry, sir. It doesn't matter.
2: Well, there's no need to be frightened of him, you know. Don't let him terrorise you.
3: Me? Terrorise him? Oh, that's a good one, that is. If I told you what he used to do to me when I was a kid...
2: From the look of you now, I should say you deserved it. I don't think you realise what a fine old man you've got there. Ruined his body for his country. Now, you try and be worthy of him. Now, hurry up and finish what you've come to do. And you, Mr... if you need me, just shout.
0: You wait till I get you
5: home. No, don't you touch me. You heard what he said.
3: If this wasn't the biggest bargain I've ever had, I would have filled a pair of you in. Who does he think he is? Him and his kinky slippers. Poncing round in his dressing gown at this time of the day. Well, everyone else is out working.
0: All right, come on. Let's get this thing out of here before I change my mind and have him over.
3: I'll get this back to the yard if it kills me.
0: Right. I'll lift it up. You pull the carpet back.
3: Help, you...
5: there's a lot of newspapers under this carpet.
3: So what? It's to stop the drafts coming up through the cracks. Come on, hurry up. This is heavy.
5: Here.
3: What?
5: Stalin's dead.
1: heart. What are you doing? Reading the papers while I'm straining me insides out.
5: Well, it's interesting. You don't often get a chance to see old papers. I don't remember seeing this one. Did you know Stalin was dead?
1: Well, of course I knew Stalin was dead.
5: You didn't tell me.
1: You shouldn't have to be told. It was in all the papers. Anyway, it was years ago. You probably didn't listen. You never listens to me.
5: Well, come on. Are we going to get this carpet rolled up or are we not? Ready?
1: Right.
5: Puppy-sire, I can't get the carpet under that leg.
6: So cold.
5: That's got it.
6: Look, if you keep rolling that carpet like that, by the time it gets to the back leg, it'll be 4 foot high. I cannot lift it up 4 foot. Pull it. Don't roll it. Use a bit of common dad, please. Honest, you wouldn't survive 5 minutes without me.
5: There you are, then. I got the piano off the carpet.
6: Oh, God. You got the piano. Oh, what is the use? Right. Now, give it a shove.
5: Harold, it ain't going to go through the door.
1: But of course it must go through the door, mustn't it? I mean, they got it through the door when they brought it in. I mean, how do you think they got it in? Do you think they built a flat around it? I mean, if it went in, it'll come out. That is the first rules of geometry. I mean, that was Diogenes in his bath who thought of that. Now, this is how it'll be. I shall pull from this end, and you shall push from that end. Then we can back it through the door.
5: Told you. Ain't it going to go through, is it? Geometry or narrow geometry?
6: Shut up.
5: Now it's stuck. And I'm stuck too. Stuck on the wrong side of the door. You're all right. You can get out.
1: Listen, Peter. You didn't think I thought it would go through like this, did you? I mean, obviously, you cannot get something that is 6 foot wide through a 3 foot aperture. I mean, everyone knows that. I have manoeuvred it into this position so we can now turn it onto its side and wiggle it through.
5: I ain't lifting it. It's too heavy. My lungs wouldn't stand it.
1: We ain't lifting it. We're just turning it over.
5: Well, you can't turn it over without lifting it.
1: Don't keep arguing. I know what I'm doing. Take the strain.
5: Yeah, all right.
1: Lift.
5: You said we didn't have to lift.
1: What I meant was, we don't have to lift the whole piano off of the floor at the same time. We just lift one side of it and turn it over. It's like a racehorse. Not all of its legs is off the ground at any given time.
5: What about when it's jumping?
1: What the hell has that got to do with it? Why do you have to complicate everything? This is a piano.
5: You started talking about racehorses, it's not me.
1: Only because I was trying to explain the principle to you in simple terms that you would understand.
5: Look, are we lifting it or are we not?
1: We are up. Ending it. There is a subtle difference. We are upending it, and then we are wiggling it.
5: Wiggling it?
1: Wiggling it. Right? Take a strain.
5: Get it up. Wiggle it about more.
1: Go on.
5: Oh,
1: got me out, me hand. Oh, God, it's me hand. Me hand, move it about. Get it over.
5: Oh, stop. Well, look at it now. We've upended it. We've wiggled it, we've turned it round, and we still can't get it no further.
1: It is going to go. It came in, it's going out.
5: If they had another door, or if that wall wasn't there, it'd be easy. We could bring it round at a 90-degree arc.
1: And, oh, what are you talking about? Shut up!
5: Oh, I was only trying to help.
1: Well, don't.
5: Anyway, I ain't going to go through this way.
1: I know it ain't.
5: Well, what are you hanging about for? Look at the chimes. They're open. I'll climb over the peak.
1: Oh, God, Kinky's back again.
2: Haven't you finished yet?
1: No, we haven't finished yet.
2: Well, you're taking your time about it, aren't you? You're not going to get it out this way, are you?
5: That's what I've been telling him.
2: I say, look at my door. You've taken the paint off and the wood. Look, you've tripped it. Now, who's that? You see, I can't even get to my own front door.
1: Well, I'll look for you, won't I?
2: Yes.
5: Oh, my God, it's the copper. That's Tawny.
7: Is that your horse and cart parked outside this building?
1: Now, what's wrong?
7: Do you realise you've left an horse downstairs without the light on?
1: Oh, I'm so sorry. Do pardon me. I mean, if I had known you was coming, I would have hung one on his tail.
7: Don't be funny with me. You know very well what I mean. It's an offence to leave an horse and cart in the street without side lights.
1: Yeah, oh, I won't be long. I've just got to get this piano out.
7: I must ask you to come and attend to it now.
1: Oh,
7: he's creating Muriel down there. He's pulled the cart up on the pavement and he's snapping at people.
5: He's hungry, Achilles is. He hasn't had his supper.
1: I ain't got a light with me.
7: Then you'll have to come and move it, won't you?
1: But I'm doing a job, can't you see? I'm doing something.
7: I can't help that. Move it.
1: Oh, God, blimey.
2: You can't leave this piano here. I can't get out of my own apartment.
1: I can't leave the awesome car downstairs.
2: Well, you should have brought a light with you.
1: Well, I didn't, did I?
2: Well, why didn't you think of it?
1: Because I didn't know I was going to take this long.
7: Come on. If you're not down in 2 minutes, it'll be towed away.
2: I demand you move this piano. You can't leave me stuck in the doorway. I've got people coming round.
1: Well, I can shift it for you.
2: I shall sue you. I insist on knowing what are your names. Where do you live?
1: Jewel and Morris, 2 Pudding Lane, London. Come on,
5: that's him. Harold.
1: What is it?
5: I've still got me Turkish slippers on.
1: Oh, Gold, so have I.
5: Hey, what about my boots? Here, if he was to go back, he might throw them at us.
1: Now, Dad, we shall put them down to experience. I mean, after all, we have learnt a very valuable lesson today.
5: What's that?
1: In future, what goes up can stay up down.

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1: Hello? Testing, 1, 2, 3, hello?
2: Yes.
1: Well, here we go. Ship's log, one. I decided to keep a journal of life on board ship and send it off in a probe. Since turning 28, I feel a new maturity about myself. In fact, I can't even remember the last time I tried to urinate on Rimmer from the top of D-Deck. No, wait a minute, Friday. But apart from that one lapse, maturity-wise, I'm practically up there with Abe Lincoln and Moses. Now, just recently, we came across a craft piloted by ourselves from 15 years into the future. We had a bit of an argument, and they attacked us. See attached.
3: Another lock.
1: Incoming message.
4: Either you give us access to the data we require, or be prepared to be blasted out of the sky.
1: Cat! Dead. But there may be...
2: There may be a what? A way out of this? Is that what you were going to say? Speak, Crichton. How can we change what's happening?

0: We were no match.
1: They killed us.
0: And destroyed everything on board ship, including the time drive, which meant there was no time drive for them to have in the future, to bring back into the past, to destroy the future of their past selves in the present. Put simply, by killing us, they killed themselves, because once we were dead, it was impossible for us to become them in the future and retain in time to kill ourselves in the past, even though it was the present.
2: Have you been trying to explain about our future selves again, sir?
1: I just want to give it one more go.
2: Look, that's the third camera this week. The machines just can't take it, sir.
1: But I'm only trying to explain why Starbug's damaged despite the timeline being erased. Because this reality is unstable, and anomalies have emerged from both dimensions to cope with the paradox.
2: Garbled, confusing, and quite frankly duller than an in-flight magazine produced by Air Belgium. Now just state our position and explain we're down on supplies.
1: Right. All right.
3: This is Dave Lister of the JMC transport vehicle Starbug. We're down on supplies. We need help. Out. By the way, we're in space. Just took us off a ready moon a couple of days ago. Coordinates enclosed. It's about that shape.

0: Ship's log update, Friday, AM. The battle with our future selves has had the most terrible consequence.
1: Wiped out? Crichton, man, they can't be.
2: I'm afraid so, sir. The laser cannon breached the main water tank and flooded Supply Deck B. They didn't stand a chance.
1: Yeah, but surely...
2: There was nothing we could do to save them, sir.
1: So you mean... Now we've got no poppadoms at all?
2: No poppadoms, no curries. All the Indian food supplies have been totaled.
1: I'll have to survive without them, then. I'll have salads.
2: Sir, you're in shock. You don't know what you're saying.
1: I thought it's only curry.
2: Only curry? The enormity of it hasn't sunk in. You must mourn, sir. Don't you see? You must mourn.
1: Curries?
2: Oh, sir. Get it out. Cry like a baby.
1: What am I going to do? Curry night was the one little beacon I had. It made me feel like a normal, ordinary guy. Not some sad freak stuck in deep space. No woman. No hope. No curry.
2: But worse still, a choice of only two alcoholic beverages. Cinzano Bianco or Advoca. It's a human tragedy.
1: No lager.
2: Sir, there is nothing unmanly in howling like a hungry prairie dog.
1: No lager.
2: All the supplies on B deck were destroyed, sir. There wasn't even any wreckage. No debris. Zip.
1: God. A few beers and a curry. That's the highlight of my week.
2: I used to look forward to curry night too, sir. Seeing your little face all happy and smiling. Come rain or shine, we'd always make time for curry night. Every Friday.
1: Saturday.
2: Sunday.
1: Tuesday.
2: Wednesday.
1: And Thursday. What was the same meal? Three poppadoms with mango chutney.
2: Those little onions.
1: Dill pickle.
2: That Dayglo green mint sauce that just doesn't wash out.
1: No weird red stuff that no one knows what it is.
2: Then a shami kebab starter.
1: Followed by a chicken vindaloo, kamikaze hot, with a fire extinguisher on standby.
2: And two scoops of Kofi ice cream.
1: And two indigestion tablets. Oh, life without curry. It's like Laurel without Hardy. The Lone Ranger without that Indian bloke.
2: Sir, perhaps you could learn to love pasta.
1: Pasta? You sick?
3: You know the news?
1: All the curry supplies have been destroyed.
4: We heard. As a mark of respect, we thought on Sunday at 12 o'clock we could have a minute's flatulence.
1: It's nothing for you guys, is it? Losing my life.
5: Sirs, the altercation with our future selves caused dimensional anomalies which have expanded the cargo deck by 212%. We should ascertain that the new structure is stable.
6: Let me get this straight. Time has returned to the point before we discovered the time machine, right? So what's to stop us going back on board the Gemini 12 and picking it up all over again?
7: We have to avoid all forms of time travel. It's the only way of breaking our destiny line and ensuring we don't end up like our future selves.
1: Yeah, but surely we can use a time drive if we're careful. You know, if we don't abuse it in the way our future selves did. You know, if we're sensible and mature.
7: And do what?
1: Go back in time to an Indian takeaway and order 500 curries.
8: Sir, the scheme is irresponsible, moronic, and preposterous.
1: All your hallmarks, bird. Look, one really big takeaway order once every 2 years, and our problems are over.
6: Your problems are over. Our problems are just beginning.
8: What about causality? Interfering in the past, no matter how minutely, always alters the present. Cause and effect.
1: Look, I'm a curry-aholic. I've only got two taste buds that work. I need curry.
7: We can't afford to take any more chances. I say the time drive stays where it is.
6: Now, you know I'd rather wear sideways pressed flares and a clip-on polyester tie than agree with Goldpo's here. This time he's right.
1: Okay.

0: Since that completes the B-deck inspection, sirs, permission to offline for the next 12 hours while I discard some old cache files.
1: How come you need more memory? Over the years, you've had more RAM than a field of sheep.
0: My head is littered with unnecessary information, sir. The ability to sing the Bay City Rollers' greatest hits is no longer a priority. For most cultural purposes, crooning Bye Bye Baby is more than sufficient.
1: This cleanup thing, how does it work exactly?
0: I simply attach my RAM to the ship's computer and download the unwanted files into its trash file.
1: Your RAM's in your head, isn't it? So you won't actually be using your body then?
0: Why do you ask?
1: Just interested. Robotics. It's fascinating, isn't it?

0: By heavens, I'm head-head.
1: Shh! It's only temporary.
0: I don't understand.
1: Look, I want to go back in time on a curry hunt. Crichton said no way. What do you say?
0: I can't go behind Crichton's head. What would he say if he found out? It's deceitful, wrong, and dishonest. I'm in. Those are emotions I've longed to experience. But first, you'll have to override my guilt chip and disable my behavior protocols.
1: Okay, show me how.
0: Press the skull release catch behind my right ear.
1: Okay, here we go.
0: My guilt chip. No behavior protocols. Just call me badass.
2: Hey, that smells good. What's for brekkie?
3: Waffles, sir. Dripping in honey and jam with three fried eggs on the side, coated in cheese.
2: That sounds about as healthy as jumping off a cliff.
3: Healthy? Who cares? Pork away!
2: Crichton, now that you've got time to think, what about that curry hunt in the 22nd century?
0: Oh, I meant to mention that, yes. I overreacted yesterday. On reflection, I think it'd be quite safe.
2: Safe?
4: What about causality?
0: Causality, well, okay, you know, one event causes another, okay, but sometimes you've just got to say the laws of time and space. Who gives a smeg?
2: I think what Crichton's trying to say...
0: Is my generator overheating again?
4: A cigarette.
0: Do you want one?
4: Of course I don't want one.
0: Do you want me to go outside?
2: I think what Crichton's trying to say is that it's okay to go back in time and order a small lake's worth of vindaloo to go. Isn't that right?
0: You bet your ass.
2: Okay, so let's navigate those reality bubbles and do it, Crichton. Can I have a word?
5: What is wrong with you? You don't smoke, you never say bet your ass, and you never use your groinal attachment to stare anybody's teeth.
2: You don't need error commands?
5: Because you've got no behaviour protocols, you spammies. Oh, get a grip or we'll be rumbled.
2: So uptight.

0: What is wrong with that demented Tonka toy now?
1: He's got a bit of a bio glitch in his transponder calibrations. It's only temporary.
2: Hey, Mr. Time Drive.
1: Okay, Crichton, we want the Taj Mahal Tandoori restaurant behind the JMC building in London. Back table. Quiet.
3: I'll need a moment to acquaint myself with the controls.
0: But you've used it before.
3: Have I? Oh, yes, of course I have. Sorry. Stupid of me. Just programming it now, matey boy.

0: Nice landing, Crichton. That was about as smooth as Egyptian whiskey.
1: No, apologies, sir. I'm not sure what I did then.
0: This isn't right. Where are we?
1: Well, according to the time drive, the date is November the 22nd, 1963, and we're in the city of Dallas.
2: Oh, give me that thing. I've always been a bit of a technical whiz when it comes to these kind of gizmos. Dallas, 63, no doubt about it.
0: Dallas, wasn't that place where that American king got assassinated?
3: JFK.
0: No, it was John something, not Jeff K.
3: JFK, not Jeff K, you gimboid. Like the airport. I did a paper on him at school.
0: I wonder why anyone would want to name their kid after an airport.
3: The airport was named after the president.
0: Right.
2: This gunman dude shoot from exactly anyway?
1: Well, if my histo chip serves me correctly, the gunman's location was in the Texas Book Depository.

0: It was probably from this very window.
1: What do you reckon? Hey, what's this? Hey, what's going on down there? What are all those people doing gathered around that giant pizza?
2: That is not a giant pizza, sir.
1: It's 8 foot across, man. I don't think that's giant. What kind of pizza house have you been going to? The fat bastard there.
0: Hey! Look at this! I think we just pulled the gunman out of the window!
3: FBI! Drop the gun! Joe, shoot!
4: Hands on heads!
3: We're hereby charged with the murder of Lee Harvey Oswald, who violently tried to foil your attempt to assassinate the president. Thanks to Mr. Oswald, the president is alive but wounded.
5: What is that? Some kind of weapon?
6: Kick it over here!

0: Nice one, Kreitz.
1: Where are we? It says 1966. I must have prodded us forward 3 years.
2: At least it'll give us time to analyze the original error.
3: Hey! There's nobody here. The entire city's deserted.
4: I don't understand it. What would it have saved Kennedy's life?
3: Is that bad? What kind of a dude was he?
5: He was a fine man.
3: Look!
6: Can you get anything for us from his scent?
7: Mail. Mid-30s.
8: It looks like he was trampled to death in some kind of stampede.
9: Just processing. I'll reroute the results through my chest monitor.
10: President Kennedy was impeached in 1964 for sharing a mistress with mafia boss Sam Giancana. It was the biggest scandal in American history. Kennedy was sentenced to 3 years in an open prison in July 65. J. Edgar Hoover became president. He was forced to run by the mob, who had pictures of him at a transvestite orgy.
11: So America had a president controlled by the mafia.
10: Soon after his election, the USSR were allowed to install a nuclear base in Cuba in return for mafia cocaine trafficking between Cuba and the States. With a Soviet nuclear base 30 miles from the U.S. mainland, people fled from all the major cities.
3: So am I right in thinking there's a chance I could get a major nuclear explosion all over this suit? Because I'm telling you guys, that stuff does not dry clean.
12: Back to Starbug.
13: Starbug isn't there. It doesn't exist.
3: What?
9: How come?
10: You know, best guess, Kennedy's impeachment in 64 traumatized the American nation, allowing the USSR to win the space race. In this reality, it was probably the Russians who were the first to land on the moon.
3: So we're marooned. How was I supposed to know a chicken vindaloo was going to cause all this? But you guys said Kennedy was a great prez.
12: He was. He was also an inveterate womanizer. His affairs were legendary. They never came out when he was alive.
13: Every man has his weak spot, his Achilles heel.
12: Kennedy's was just higher up.
3: If I knew this was going to happen, I would have had an egg sarnie and finished the Shinzano.
4: Crichton, what have I done, man?
10: Well, you've brought the 20th century to the very brink of extinction, sir.
3: Gum? What is wrong with you? Where is your compassion? You've got about as much warmth as a service station chip.
4: You've got no behavior protocols, have you?
12: And you thought causality didn't matter? Every action we take has trillions of implications. How come you forgot that?
13: No, I didn't forget, sir. I just didn't care. I've got no guilt.
3: I nicked Crichton's body. That spearhead, too. I removed this guilt chip.
12: You have altered the entire course of civilization from the 20th century onwards. You brought the world to the brink of nuclear war, and worst of all...
3: No, I'm starving at the curry.
13: No, worst of all, the time drive is frozen.
12: Let me see. Do you think it's because the subspace conduits have locked with the transponder calibrations and caused a major tachyon surge that has overloaded the time matrix?
13: No, sir, I've just been jabbing it too hard.
3: So what now?
12: We need to have time to work out how to unfreeze it. I suggest we set up camp here for the night, and perhaps Crichton can go and look for some food.
13: I'm on my way, sir.
12: It's hopeless. I can't fix it. We're trapped.
3: Chicken's good.
6: Yeah, pretty good.
13: That's not chicken, sir.
3: What is it?
13: It's that man we found.
6: What?
13: Well, it seems such a waste to just leave him lying there when he barbecues so beautifully. Did I do wrong? I didn't get any error commands. Obviously, I thought about it, because without my guilt chip or moral imperatives, I had nothing to guide me.
6: But it seemed to me that if humanoids eat chicken, then obviously they'd eat their own species. Otherwise, they'd just be picking on the chickens.
5: 1 minute you're down, the next you're right back up again.
3: I just said I was enjoying that. I knew it didn't smell right. Oh, my God. I'm a cannibal.
4: Look.
3: Right, let's get out of here. I badly need to floss a piece of roasted dead person out of my teeth.
0: Where to?
13: Hawaii. Let's catch some surf.
0: No. We've got to go back and stop ourselves interfering with the assassination.
13: I don't care where we go.
3: As long as it's before we had dinner.
14: Decorators, drop on the sixth floor.

0: Stand back, sir. Our original selves are about to beam in. When they realize their mistake, they'll beam out again. I propose we go down to the fourth.
1: Fair shot. It doesn't smell right. I think he's missed.
2: How come?
0: He's right, sir. By sending Oswald up to the sixth, we've made the trajectory of his shot so steep, he's only wounded him.
2: Let's start again and bring him back down to the fifth.
3: We can't use the fifth. Our original cells are destined to beam in there as he fires his third shot. And this version of us is now on the fourth.
1: We've been copied more times than that poster of the tennis girl scratching her butt.
3: Could we arrange somehow for a second gunman to fire from just behind that little hill over there covered in lawn?
0: You mean the grassy knoll, sir?
3: That'd solve it, wouldn't it?
1: Shoot the press? Who? You can count me out.
3: And me.
4: Hang on. Maybe. Just maybe there's someone who can get us out of this mess.
2: Where are we going?
4: Idlewild Airport, July 65.

0: This is right. He's been escorted to Hoover Open Prison in New York. Give me 5 minutes.
1: Don't be alarmed, sir. But I have a very strange tale to tell.
2: I have had plenty of time to reflect on my days in the White House. In all important respects, I believe I did a good job. It was right to plan to pull out of Vietnam, to fight for civil rights, and to fight Congress to put a man on the moon. It was wrong, however, to act like an irresponsible jackass with all those women and allow my enemies to wreak havoc on our nation.
1: But I can help, man. I mean, Mr. President, man. I mean, sir.
2: How can you help?
1: Well, come with us back to Dallas in November 63. Be a second gunman. The gunman behind the grassy knoll.
2: You mean assassinate myself?
1: Yeah, it will drive the conspiracy nuts crazy, but we'll never figure it out.
2: But I still have a future here. Jackie left me, but when I get out, I can still make a contribution to the world.
1: To this airport, Idlewild Airport. In our reality, they renamed it JFK after you. Where I come from, you're a liberal icon, and that's the person you should be. But if you're going to be that person, you're going to have to sacrifice your life.
2: And only then will my reputation be restored in history.
1: And I can get a smeg and curry.
2: Ask not what your country can do for you. Ask what you can do for your country.
1: Hey, that'd make a pretty neat speech, that.
2: It did.

0: 31 and a half, 32, 33, 35, 40, and 10 is 50, and 50 is a pound. At first, when you are given change in new money, it may sound rather odd. So if you're puzzled by 31 and a half, 32, 33, 35, 40, and 10 is 50, and 50 is a pound, think decimal. Now there are 100 new pence in a pound. Think decimal. That way you'll find shopping simple.
1: Well, come in, Smithers. What is it? Speak up, boy. Orange juice.
2: No, sir. New Kellogg's Rise and Shine.
1: Eh? Finish.
2: And look at this, sir.
1: No peel, no pips, and it's got vitamin C. Well, Smithers, I suppose this is it.
2: What are you doing, sir?
1: Thank you, Governor. Wife and three pips to support. Thank you.
3: New Kellogg's Rise and Shine. Now tastes as good as orange juice.

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2: Monday. Hard at work on my latest piece for radio, The South Tring Bubble. Act 1 describes the allocation of railway shares to a gullible public already suffering from the ravages of tuberculosis. Meanwhile, the navvies sweat as they hew out the tunnel under the gaze of flinty-eyed railway boss Sir Jeremiah Stovepipe.
3: So, Stovepipe, dig, damn you. Dig, I say.
4: Excuse me, Mr. Reed. Oh, sorry to interrupt.
3: Oh, yes, Harvey.
4: Got to turn the water off now, so if you need to use the lav, or maybe even make a cup of coffee...
3: Oh, good gracious, I haven't offered you anything, have I?
4: Oh, it's all right. I didn't want to stop the creative juices flowing.
3: No, we can turn them off for a bit, too. Milk and two sugars?
4: Just milk, thanks.
3: No sugar? You are a qualified plumber, aren't you?
4: Yeah, got me corgi bags and everything. So, what are you writing?
3: It's a script about a famous swindle.
4: Oh, you mean like The Sting? That's my all-time favourite.
3: Mm. Yes, take away the music, though, and you're not left with very much, are you?
4: Oh, just got the DVD. I suppose that's another lucrative market for you blokes.
3: Pretty good, yes.
4: So what happens in this, then?
3: Well, it's about building a railway in the early 19th century.
4: Oh, yeah, big train crash. Yeah. Everybody trapped in the tunnel, race against time. Florence Nightingale.
3: Mm. Well, there is a crash, but it's financial, and obviously on radio you hear it rather than see it.
4: Oh, yeah, I love Radio 4. You get some really good actors on it.
3: Mm, so I gather. Sadly, none of them have been in any of my plays. Though Rodney Bewes wasn't bad in the one about the birth of the Scout movement.
4: Where do you get all your ideas from?
2: The truthful answer was the third drawer down on the left-hand side of my desk, as The South Tring Bubble was a slight reworking of my 30-year-old play on a similar theme entitled The Amazing True Story of the South Tring Bubble, the drug-addled prefix being de rigueur at the time. You couldn't get anything commissioned unless it was called The Psychedelic This or The Amazing That. I remember seeing a production of The Incredible Importance of Being Earnest at the Roundhouse, in which the famous handbag was the only thing Lady Bracknell had to cover her manhood. And I didn't want to disillusion my Radio 4-loving, grey ponytailed plumber further by confessing that my new play would be broadcast not on the BBC, but the local commercial station, Hemel Sound. An interesting historical footnote is that the fee I commanded in 1976 was £50 more than the truly bloody incredible £250 my agents had negotiated for me this time round. How's that for a railway swindle?
5: Would you like some more champagne, sir?
6: Do you know, I believe I would. Now, I'm going to propose a toast to Felix Jeffrey Literary Associates.
7: Felix Jeffrey Associates.
8: It's Ed Reardon.
6: Well, just let it ring.
8: Yeah, but he can't put his hand up my jumper here.
9: Don't bet on it. He got me on the platform at Sloane Square once. Just came out of nowhere.
10: How it's fit on me.
6: It's quite amazing what you can get up to with a travel card.
8: I'd better answer it. Ed, hi.
11: Oh, big look, the post's just come and there's still no sign of the money from Hemel Sound.
12: Have you done the script yet?
11: Never mind about that. I'm supposed to get £125 on signature.
12: Sorry, Ed, I think we're just getting into a tunnel.
11: It's all right, I'll hang on for a minute.
12: But it's Euro Tunnel, yeah? Might be a bit longy.
11: Euro Tunnel?
12: Yeah, I'm going to Paris for lunch.
6: Make him wait until we're on the French phone rate. Bougatel, the bugger.
11: Is that Phoenix I can hear?
12: It's an agency jolly. And merci beaucoup for all the hard work we put in looking after our client.
9: Toss the mental cruelty.
10: And the grouping.
11: Well, how lovely for you all.
12: Can I bring you anything back, Ed? No, he's gone. I feel a bit guilty about that.
6: Serves him right for ringing outside office hours. It's 9:45, for God's sake. Now, don't you dare disappear with that bottle.

0: Thank you very much. And don't forget, if you're going to China, there's no need to take that slow boat, because those nice people at British Airways can fly you to Beijing for as little as £273.
1: What's all that about, Jazz?
2: I imagine they're paying you to prostitute your talents yet further, if that were possible.
3: Yes, they are. And here's a baseball cap for each of you.
4: Ooh, these aren't bad.
5: Oh, you're wasting your time with this lot. They don't listen to the music. They're not going to listen to the adverts.
3: It's the principle of the thing.
2: Would you like to say that again, Jazz, and have the decency to inject a note of irony?
3: Product placement's a fact of life, Ed. It was the reason I was able to finish my last film.
1: I wonder what all those branches of Starbucks were doing in Rwanda.
4: Ah, it was very moving, though, when Sandra Bullock handed out those food parcels full of Doritos and slush puppies.
6: Yeah, it was only a movie.
2: Oh, not according to The Independent. A meretricious mishmash of sentimental...
3: Shut up, Red, and put your baseball cap on backwards, or are you just being ironic?
1: Come on, boys, time for Tiger Rag.
2: Shouldn't it be Tiger J Clock?
7: Oh, dear.
2: That sounds ominous, doesn't it, Elgar?
8: No, you see, you've not got enough drop on your saw pipe, so you're looking at a backup at your collar joint unless you put a Sanitflow in.
2: I sense the plumbing equivalent of a taxi meter clicking up with every esoteric word.
8: Well, it's got to be done. Otherwise, you'd have to use the public toilet. And there's no digital radio down there.
9: Or your poster for the cruel sea.
2: No, but I did once see one of the cast there. How shall I say, out of uniform.
8: Well, anyway, I'd say 300 quid tops.
2: Right.
8: I'm telling you, you won't get it done any cheaper. I'm not one of those 70 grand a year plumbers, only interested in how much they can rip off the customer.
2: Very reassuring, Harvey. Rather a unique selling point, actually. Have you given any thought to advertising?
8: I put a box in Berkhamsted Life once. Would have done better parking a van at the station and hooting.
2: Well, what about the power of local radio? Hemel Sound, say.
8: Can't afford their rates.
2: Well, let's try to think of another way of getting Harvey's no-hassle plumbing services of Harpenden onto the air.
10: Tuesday. I've seldom had reason to be grateful to Jazz Milvain, least of all for his talents as a filmmaker, dating back from last year's Rwandan atrocity to the massacre of my own novel, Who Would Fardels Bear? Small wonder that that year's Oscars for Best Picture and Best Screenplay went to The Sting. But I find myself in Jazz's debt for introducing me to the concept of product placement, which opened my eyes to a whole range of literary possibilities.
1: Yes, Mr. Reardon.
2: Yes. I don't seem to have had my London Review of Books delivered this week.
1: Yes, it's here.
2: Ah, good. It's the Orange Awards special. Double-page spread of Beryl Bainbridge Without Her Anorak on.
1: Well, you'll have to imagine it, because you're not getting it till you've paid your bill. It goes back 6 weeks now.
2: Oh, I'm so sorry. I've been so focused on this thing I'm writing, I just haven't been able to concentrate on anything else.
1: What is it?
2: A radio play. But, the thing is, this will make you laugh.
1: That'll be a first.
2: I'm completely stuck for a name for a newsagent.
10: So, South Tring Buddle, Act 2. Scene 4. Sound effects. Sir Jeremiah Stovepipe winds his fob watch, twirls his moustache. Does that make a sound, though?
2: Elgar, let me twist your whiskers and see if it reads.
10: All right, then. Smacks his riding crop against his top boot. Stovepipe. Dig, damn you. Dig, I say. Paddy, we wants our wages, sir. Stovepipe. I'll not have levelling talk on my railways. You've been reading scurrilous pamphlets from Tiger News of Berkhamsted. Seamus. Help. The gully's up and broken its banks. Stovepipe. Quickly, man, dispatch a messenger to Harpenden and summon Master Harvey the plumber. I can't say no hassle. I really can't. What does he expect for 300 quid? Yeah. Yes, it is. Oh, yes, I was in last week. I had a very good large donut and chips, I remember. Has it? Oh, dear. Well, look, I can either come in and give you another cheque, or cash, so I rather think I owe you for the week before as well, don't I? Or, I'm just wondering, is there an advertising campaign for modern kebabs at all? Because I really think there ought to be one.
11: So what's the difference between costume drama and the rest? Because they're all in costumes, aren't they?
12: Not always.
13: Well,
12: and not after 9 o'clock either. Sometimes you don't know where to look.
13: I know, it all comes off.
12: Bustles, jeans, the lot. Have you seen that new girl in Blue Peter showing the full orchestra?
14: Yes.
13: All the egg boxes in the world wouldn't make her decent.
14: I think just to focus on period drama...
11: And there was a bugger on Emmerdale Thursday.
14: Yes, but I'm engaged in writing a period drama myself, even though it's for radio. I believe it's vital for the writer to see in his mind's eye precisely how the characters are dressed. Well, as someone very sensible once said, the pictures are better on radio.
11: That's rubbish. You can't see anything on radio. They must have meant television. The pictures are better on television.
12: Especially with a flat screen. We've got a lovely 32-incher.
13: Oh, is the high definition ready?
12: Oh, yes.
14: Anyway, the writer's knowledge of his subject needs to be so utterly comprehensive that the listener hears, or is it sees... Just a
11: no, fraction. It's his. That's what we're trying to tell you. Scenes, television.
12: Have you got names for all your characters yet?
14: Mostly. There are a few that haven't been allocated. Named yet. Why?
12: Because the WRVS are having an auction of promises to raise money for the hospital.
14: Really?
12: Mm-hmm. Pearl's doing an afternoon's baking and Stan's promised to dig somebody his allotment.
11: Thought it might be a way of meeting somebody. That's why I took up this creative writing class, but... That hasn't worked on any level.
14: Let me know when you're getting your spade out, Stan. I'll come and watch you sweating away for nothing.
13: It's not nothing. It's for a new kidney machine.
12: Anyway, I've got something else in mind for you, Mr. Reardon. You could auction the name of a character. People could bid to get their names in one of your books or plays.
14: No, I'm sorry. You can't apply the standards of the car boot sale to literature.
12: Or better still, they could win an introduction to one of those celebrities you're always swanking about knowing. Nigel Mansell or Jazz Milvain.
14: No, I don't think so. Oh, look, all right, as it's a good cause. People do like hearing themselves mentioned on the radio, don't they?
11: Yes, because they know what they look like. See? No imagination needed.
13: You're teaching him tonight, Stan.
14: Right, Elgar. The South Tring bubble.

0: Dinner is done.
1: Right, Elgar. The Sartring bubble. The climax. The delivery of sleepers for the track that is never to be laid. Stovepipe. A farthing, you say?
2: Hey.
3: Hello, Elgar. How are you doing? All right?
1: Yes, he is. How are you doing, Harvey?
3: Nearly there. Thing is, Ed, while you were out, I had a look at the pages you printed up.
1: Oh, did you?
3: Yeah. Hope you don't mind.
1: And what did you think?
3: Yeah, no, it's great. It's great, much to enjoy.
1: What?
3: Well, I'm not just Harpenden based. There's a guy who works for me in Leighton Buzzard, and I'm thinking of opening up in Wendover.
1: So?
3: Well, would it be a real pain in the bum just to pop that into the script?
1: This is only a 30-minute piece, Harvey.
3: Sure, sure, you're the writer. I'll just get on and finish your toilet. You do want me to fix it for you, don't you?
1: Yes, I do.
3: And you'll be needing it soon, by the look of you. All that wine you're drinking.
1: Leighton Buzzard, you say?
3: And Wendover. Oh, and,
1: Yes?
3: But I really miss the no hassles.
1: Right. Consider it done.
3: Oh. I was expecting a bit of a fight for that one.
1: Writers who are precious about their words, I mean, get real.
4: Ed! What are you doing here?
1: I've brought the script of the South Tring Bubble.
4: Couldn't you just email it to me?
1: No, I couldn't have emailed these beauties. Bubble and bubbly. Et voila. Cups from the water cooler in the corridor.
4: Ed, I've invoiced for the money. I can't do any more than that.
1: Oh, life's too short to worry about money, Pink. Let me treat you to lunch.
4: I've told you before, I've got a boyfriend. I mean, I'm very flattered, but... Well, actually, no, I'm not.
1: No, I'm serious. This is a thank you lunch. Turned out to be quite a nice little job. Makes you glad to be a writer.
4: Ed, stop it. You're frightening me.
5: Somebody mentioned lunch?
4: Yes, Ed. But he's behaving in a really, really non-Ed-like way.
1: Hello, Felix. Why don't you let me take you both to lunch in Paris?
5: I see what you mean, Ping. Now, look, here, whoever you are, if this is some sort of practical joke, I warn you, you're dealing with a man who sold Noel Edmonds' big book of gotchas for 250K. You can't fool me.
1: How much? For that farrago of celebrity affinity?
5: He certainly sounds like Ed.
1: It is. Felix, I feel I've turned a corner in my career, and I've found a way to deal with my day-to-day creditors.
4: Yeah, and the beard's real.
1: Ow!
4: Oh, boiled egg!
6: Well, that was quite possibly the best stuffed pig's heart I've ever had.
4: What is it with men? As soon as they get to 50, they start eating the weirdest bit of the animal.
6: Allow us our little eccentricities, Ping. I mean, look at Ed.
1: Sorry?
4: Ed, why are you turning your plate upside down?
1: I'm just making a note of the manufacturer. Might come in useful for my next play.
6: Ah, product placement. That's the future, Ed. Ever since Faye Weldon gave those jewelers a plug in her novel, you writers have never had it so good.
4: Aren't you meant to, like, think up your own brand names?
6: It's easy to forget how young she is.
1: Writing, Ping, is all about adapting to the demands of the marketplace. I understand that. That's why people hire me.
6: No, not quite, Ed. Hemel Sound Radio hired you because you're cheaper than a phone-in.
1: That true?
6: Yes, it is. When our consortium made its bid for the franchise, we had to put in all sorts of utter nonsense about serving the local community, but I think it was the commitment to local drama that swung it for us. Hard to deliver, unless, of course, you have a man on the spot who's prepared to turn his hand to anything for not very much money.
4: Oh, right. Like, adapt to the demands of the marketplace.
6: Exactly so. So, Ed, let's drink to the success of Hemel Sound, shall we? And many more plays along the lines of, what's it called again?
1: The South Tring Bubble. Cheers.
6: Cheers. Oh, one absolutely final bottle when you're ready, Renato, and Mr. Reardon's bill.
1: Wednesday. Came as a bit of a blow to discover that it wasn't my experience in Hollywood that fitted me for my latest engagement, so much as my status as a decorum council taxpayer, Band A. However, I still felt I was ahead of the game, with my free, smoothly functioning toilet and the slate-white, clean,

0: the newsagent and the kebab shop. In the hiatus between the delivery of my script and its production, I indulged myself with a visit to the auction of promises, to find out exactly how much Joe, or Josephine Public, was prepared to pay for the honour of appearing in the new Ed Reardon.
1: Going once at £175, going twice. Come on, ladies, it's a day's digging.
2: And for another 20, I'll be your sex slave.
1: For the last time, and so to Mrs. Magwick for £175. Lot number 32, an unusual promise this, no less than giving your name to a character in the next radio play by a local award-winning writer.
3: Oh, hello, Mr. Reardon, you're just in time, it's you.
0: Hello, Olive, award-winning?
3: But it helps bump up the price a bit. You must have won something at some stage in your career.
0: Oh, probably, I forget.
1: Do I hear £10? Anybody? £5?
3: I hope somebody says something. Even Pearl's Baking went for 25.
0: £30!
3: Now, you mustn't artificially inflate the bidding. That's cheating.
0: Just trying to prime the pump.
1: Do I hear 35? 32, then. For the chance of fame on Hemel Sound, nothing to do with the BBC, this.
4: £40.
5: 45.
4: 50.
0: That's more like it.
1: All done at 300. £300, then, to hear your name on the radio. Once, twice, and sold to the gentleman at the back in the Cross of St. George T-shirt.
3: £300? That's more than the patio demossing went for.
0: One does what one can. Fingers crossed his name isn't Martin Chuzzlewit.
1: Your name, please, sir?
4: Trevor Willis.
0: Thank God for that. Very character-friendly. He'll do for one of the disgruntled shareholders.
3: Thanks ever so much, Mr. Reardon. There's a sick kiddie somewhere who will owe his little life to you.
0: Maybe he can give me his liver when he's a bit older. Fair's fair. No, seriously, I'm doing pretty well at the moment, and it's important to put something back in.
4: All right, pal?
0: Ah, Mr. Willis, the lucky winner. Is that Willis with two L's?
4: Yeah, but it's radio. You don't need to know that.
0: It just helps me to think my way into the character.
4: No, the important thing is you get Trevor Willis Plumbing Services in. Mm. I've jotted the mobile number down for you so you can get that in too.
0: Ah, yes. What's this?
4: That's the call-out charge.
0: Right. This is a play set in the Victorian period.
4: Well, you could put it in Guinness then, can't you? And try and get the name check in early doors. Some of these things you hear on the radio are rubbish. And they'll be switching over to Aylesbury Gold after the first minute.
0: Thursday. For an author, the read-through before a production of one's work can be a traumatic experience. Not unakin, I imagine, to giving birth. Though I hope no mother in her confinement ever has to suffer the inept and ham-fisted bunch of midwives that calls itself my caste. Heaven knows what they teach them at drama school these days, but it certainly isn't diction or the basic ability to flesh out a character, as I felt obliged to tell them, stopping the reading halfway through and standing on a chair to make my point more forcefully. I recall the production of Scout's Honour, in which Rodney Bewes could, with a mere inflection, conjure up the smell of a campfire, the feel of khaki on skin. And to add to its woes, the South String bubble seemed about to burst, not under the weight of inflated share prices, but the volume of local tradesmen's names.
6: I hear a messenger arriving, Sir Jeremiah. Let us hope he brings the tidings we've been waiting for.
7: You mean another tenfold increase in the share price of this railway, Lord Clinker?
6: Aye, and a commensurate decrease.
8: Ed, they can see you through the glass. Don't put your head in your hands.
7: What is it, man? Confound you to damnation.
6: It be the workers, Sir Jeremiah. They're demanding another farthing a week, plus full settlement of last month's wages.
8: And
0: well, it's clearly the same actor that plays Lord Tinker, isn't it? I mean, can't he vary his voice at all? Pretty hopeless to start with. The other one just sounds like a hairdresser.
8: Just stop you there, everybody. It's all going very well, but, Ben, Ed was wondering if you could just give us a bit more...
0: competence.
6: What's that?
8: Differentiation. So, a tad more upmarket for Lord Clinker, and a nats more downmarket for Ned the Messenger, Ben, if you could bear to.
6: Okay, cool. Yeah.
7: What about Sir Jeremiah? Is he all right, Jane?
8: It's absolutely lovely, Christopher. So, let's go again and take it from confound you to damnation, everybody. Oh, sublime clip-clops, Alison.
9: Thanks.
7: What is it, man? Confound you to damnation?
6: It be the workers, Sir Jeremiah.
8: What's the matter, Ed? Don't make me stop them again.
0: Well, I'm sorry, but Ned and Lord Tinker sound exactly the same. It's just risible. Hopeless!
6: Plus half an hour's break a day, and a delicious daily dish of hot victuals from the Berkhamsted Bagel Company. I'm sorry, it's an awful mouthful that, Jay. I mean, I'll do it, but...
7: I don't think they had bagels in 1843, did they?
8: That's a very good point, Christopher. Ed, are you quite sure?
0: Yes, they came over with the Jewish immigrants to the East End and made their way up from there.
7: Well, while we've stopped, if we're still overrunning, could I put in a plea for a trim of that great long speech I've got about the plumber?
0: Which one, Trevor or Harvey?
7: Well, both of them can go as far as I'm concerned. And the newsagent, I really don't know what we're adding.
0: Not altogether sure what you're adding, chum.
7: This is just utter drivel.
8: Ed, please don't talk to my actors like that.
0: Actors? Rodney Bewes is an actor. Kermit the Frog's an actor. If you want the writer's opinion, those two should go back to waiting on tables and driving minicabs. And if they're as bad at that as they are at delivering lines, I pity their customers.
8: Right, now you've made your point. Would you mind leaving my studio?
0: Certainly.
8: I'll send you a copy of the finished version.
0: A cassette, please, so I can record over it. Programme made by professionals. Moneybox Live, perhaps.
8: Sorry about that, everybody. Can we go from the top again, please?
6: I hear a messenger arriving, Sir Jeremiah.
5: Hi, Ed.
0: Ping, I was wondering if my delivery money had arrived for the South Tring bubble.
5: Oh, has it gone out yet?
0: No. With all the damage they've inflicted on it, it may never see the light of day, so I want to make sure I get paid.
5: And then you can take us out to lunch in Paris.
0: Well, I took you out to lunch at the Connaught.
5: You said Paris. You promised.
0: Well, yes.
5: Paris.
0: Yes, but...
5: Paris! I'll check out the Eurostar fares while you're talking to Felix. He wants to see you.
0: Another bargain basement play commission, I imagine.
5: Je crois que non.
0: What?
5: Oh, yeah.
9: Ah, hello, Ed.
0: Felix. Ah, Jazz.
9: We're not best pleased with you, Reardon.
0: Why? Because I'm the only one in the room not wearing a British Airways baseball cap.
9: Yes, they're awfully good, aren't they? Now, Ed, this play of yours for Hemel Sound...
0: No, they're not complaining already, are they? Well, look, all I was doing was standing up for the script. I mean, they were making a complete pig's ear of it. I'd have thought it was in your interest, Felix, to have a finished product that Hemel Sound could be proud of.
9: You mean as opposed to the same play that the BBC put out 30 years ago?
0: Oh, did they?
10: Completely outrageous behaviour.
9: I know we're all supposed to be green these days, but this is taking recycling too far. You've severely embarrassed the consortium.
0: Just who are these delicate flowers?
9: Oh, the great and the good. Jeremy Clarkson, Keith Floyd, Jazz Mulvane.
0: Let me know when you get to the good.
9: Anyway, the play will be going out, but you won't be getting any fee, of course. And you should count yourself lucky it's being broadcast at all.
11: Felix, can you tell Ed I've got the timetable for Paris? Oh, and the car's here to take you and Jazz to Pinewood.
9: Thank you, Ping. Yes, exciting news, Ed. Jazz is on the shortlist to direct the next Harry Potter but two.
0: Well, if that's not recycling, I don't know what is.
10: No, that's giving the public what it wants. You might try it sometime.
0: Monday. A tape arrives of my butchered radio play. The treatment of the South Tring bubble is further evidence of the implacable might of the British class system, which never misses a chance to stamp its despotic boot on the exploited masses of freelance writers. It reminds me once again why I loathe this country and can't wait to leave, though forking out for a trip to Paris on the Eurostar isn't necessarily the solution.
12: God, who done this for you?
0: But Paris is a financial hardship yet to be faced. Cogitating on this problem after my breakfast pint of caffeine, I discovered that my recent recycling difficulties were far from over.
13: Can I make you a cup of something, Trevor?
12: Tea, please. Two sugars.
13: Ah, I knew there was something not quite right about the man with the ponytail.
12: Not Harvey, no sugars. The art under Dippy.
13: Yes, with the honest face, which I'm afraid to say I was taken in by.
12: You were, Chief. See the Staniflone?
13: Yes, he wanted £300 for that.
12: Tap. 50 quid Moody's. And if you look at the date stamp, this was manufactured in 1983. He sold you second-hand merchandise. A recon job.
13: You can't trust anybody these days. I mean, I really do despair of the British working class. Present company accepted, of course.
12: It's all right. 70 grand a year puts me plumb in the middle, mate.
13: Right. It's probably not too disastrous that your name didn't make it to the final edit of my radio play.
12: Nah, don't need it. In fact, I wish I'd bid for the digging, to be honest. I'm so busy now, me allotment's like the Amazon rainforest.
13: So how much is this going to cost me?
12: Do the whole thing for 75, mates.
13: Just how big is this allotment?
2: You want to get all those weeds off before you turn all that over? Otherwise, it'll come straight up again.
14: Yes, thank you, Stan.
2: And when you've done that, there's a heap of rotten leaf mould you can fork in. Liquid gold, that.
14: Stan, you mustn't think me rude, but I need to listen to my new radio play.
2: Well, I hope it's 10 hours long, then. Plenty of work there.
15: And now on Hemel Sound, this afternoon's drama playhouse is The South Trim Bubble by Ed Reardon.
16: Deep, damn you! Oh. I say.
15: In 1843, the South Tring Railway called to me. I sailed for England, a navvy for to be. And I went on an Emerald Isle car ferry.
17: Ed Reardon's Week starred Christopher Douglas, with Stephanie Cole, Sean Locke, David Cann, Eve Dallas, Alan Ford, John Fortune, Simon Greenall, Sally Hawkins, Matthew Holness, Jeffrey McGiven, Philip Jackson, Rita May, Paul Richard Biggin, and Jeffrey Whitehead. It was written by Christopher Douglas and Andrew Nichols. The producer was Simon Nichols.
18: Nothing tastes nicer than Cadbury's Dairy Milk. Oh. Lovely, isn't it? 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And as anyone can see, every bar is chunky.
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18: Yeah. 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
26: Jeremy Hardy speaks to the nation. A series of lectures in which Jeremy Hardy straddles the bucking bronco of controversy like a man twice his size. In tonight's lecture, Mr. Hardy explains how to bear up under the strain.
27: Hello and welcome. As usual, I am joined by two other people who will be enacting scenes which illustrate the points I make and also provide some remission from my rambling nasal drone, Meera Sayal and Gordon Kennedy. Now, Meera, you're a newcomer to the programme, but you have something in common with Gordon because he used to present the National Lottery and you used to be in Soldier Soldier, so you both have an appalling lack of artistic judgment.
28: That's right, Jeremy, yeah.
27: Now, tell us about Robson Ann Jerome. What's she really like?
28: Oh, extremely nice and professional, like everyone in well-paid television programmes.
27: Now, Gordon, I believe tonight's programme includes a new feature which is part of Radio 4's drive to attract younger listeners.
29: That's right, Jeremy. We're giving teenagers the chance to raise any subject they like, from puberty to pollution, from boyfriends to Bosnian war crimes.
27: And here's a fact we've already received from Nikki in Halifax. She writes...
30: Things aren't fair and everything's crap.
27: Andrew in Derby writes...
29: Kissing someone who smokes is like kissing an ashtray. And at this stage of my life, I'd be happy to do either.
27: Also on the subject of ashtrays, Ian in Lowestoft writes...
30: Ashtrays think they look hard just because they're made of hard things like metal, glass or very hard plastic, but really they're just showing off. So if anyone offers you an ashtray, you should just say no and put your ash in an empty cider can.
27: Lowestoft is in East Anglia, by the way, mate.
30: Oh, sorry.
27: Thank you, Nikki, Ian and Andrew. We'll be sending each of you a JH Zone Viella shirt and a boxed set of Alistair Cook's Letters from America, signed by Peter Andre. But now on with the programme, which, in the words of the announcer, is entitled How to Bear Up Under the Strain. In the course of this lecture, I shall be talking about everything from how to put a brave face on things to how to stew in a cauldron of your own bitterness. Of course, when I talk about bearing up under the strain, I am talking about the essence of the British spirit. I don't mean that one necessarily has to be under a strain in order to bear up. It's just something to say. People in all cultures ask, "How are you?" as part of their greeting. An American will tell you he feels great, and you think, you bastard. Partly because you don't, and partly because it seems like a misuse of the English language to be so positive. French is a much better language to enthuse in. They have wonderful phrases which we sometimes borrow. Tour de force, pièce de résistance, joie de vivre. We use these wonderfully expressive phrases because we don't have exactly the right words in our own language. And this troubles me. Why have we nothing that means exactly the same as joie de vivre? Because it's not a concept that exists in our culture, that's why. And all the French take from us is le week-end, le shopping and le floppy disk. You don't hear French people saying, ça va, ah oui, mustn't crumble. But our culture is starting to change. These days, someone might tell you, I'm very well, thank you, and I think that's going a bit far. It's simply bad manners to burden others with your healthiness or sense of fulfilment. They might be having a terrible day. They might have just found out they're dying. Do they really want to know that you're feeling terrific? After all, they don't tell you they're dying. They say,
1: oh, not too bad.
27: As distinct from,
1: oh, not too bad.
27: It's a subtle verbal dance in which we make allowances for each other. People can hear or tell as much of the truth as they can handle. Unfortunately, we in Britain can't handle very much of it. So if someone does want to be open with us, we don't really know how to respond.
1: Well, the truth is, I'm dying.
30: Oh, tell me about it.
1: No, really dying. About 3 months, they reckon.
3: Those doctors, what do they know?
1: Well, they've taken these x-rays.
30: Oh, I always look awful in photographs. You're probably just working too hard.
1: Yes, well, mustn't bore you with my problems.
3: Oh, don't worry about it. Oh, anyway, I better get on. Bit chilly to stand around, and I've had that flu.
1: Oh, there's nothing worse, is there?
3: No. See you then. Bye.
1: See you. Thanks for listening.
27: When people say there's nothing worse, they're never referring to anything up the far end of bad. So there's no point in challenging them. If they say there's nothing worse than something that chafes, there's no point in saying, oh, I don't know, typhoid maybe, hand grenade up the jacksy perhaps. We hate to admit that some things are terribly important and some things are of no importance at all. We imagine that everything sort of evens out, so we tolerate far too much. We imagine that people who earn enormous amounts work terribly hard and lead stressful lives. We hear that they're always on call and don't realise that this is because they only go in 3 mornings a week. We imagine that people put in long hours to gain admission to the executive toilet, or Surbiton as it is known. And we imagine that people who are absolutely destitute lead rather carefree, simple lives, unburdened by phones or sanitation. Heads of corporations have trouble getting to sleep at night, but peasants in developing countries have the satisfaction of knowing people in Islington are buying the badly painted knick-knacks they cobble together to alleviate their poverty. And it's fashionable to imagine that the real cuisine of a country is what the poor people eat. Let's listen to an extract from a forthcoming Channel 4 food programme.
1: Well, now I've got away from the tourist-ridden street markets with all their fresh produce, and I've come here to find out what real people eat. And I can tell you, they don't stand on ceremony. There's no tablecloths or furniture, just an open fire giving off a wonderful smoky smell. I'm not sure what kind of wood they use, but it looks like some kind of furniture. And they're baking this wonderful bread, flat, unleavened bread, and it's literally just your flour and your water. And I'm going to get my lovely guide to find out what kind of grain they use.
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1: 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What is it?
0: Benji, ek hi hai.
4: Nahi, buddhu hai, paani hai.
0: Oh, Bindan has said that bade badi factory hai.
30: Haan. Haan. She says it's water. There's a chemical plant near their well.
27: People who favour the peasant cuisine of places with a low GNP also try to convince themselves that they adore the proletarian food of this country, but they don't want to eat it in a proletarian environment, so they go to a brasserie and order les haricots sur toast, or sandwich de saucisson avec de sauce brune, which costs £8.50. Meanwhile, other people are bearing up under the strain by imagining that they don't really like things that are expensive.
30: You can keep your champagne and smoked salmon. I'd rather have some nice dry crackers and a beaker of lemon squash with a teaspoonful of urine in it.
1: Yes, I've actually gone off butter. I find it too rich since I got used to eating this cax, not butter.
27: Over the last few thousand years, ordinary people developed the theory that rich food didn't agree with them, knowing deep down the truth was that rich people didn't agree with them having nice food. Rich food basically covers anything nice. Generations of working-class children grew up believing yesterday's bread is nicer and broken biscuits are better for you than the ones that come in packets. But many middle-class people scrimp and save when they don't need to. Perhaps some sort of guilt tells them life ought to be more of a struggle than it is. Or perhaps they can't get used to the idea that the war's over. Why else would I collect string? Or save the bits of plastic-coated wire that are fed through cardboard in order to restrain Barbie dolls during transit? People of the generation who actually lived through the Depression and the war are much worse than me. Go through their fridges and you'll find a single Brussels sprout in a former yogurt carton sealed with cling film, some cold gravy, a can of fizzy drink that was opened the last time the grandchildren came to visit and will be finished the next time, and half a jar of brandy butter that was spurned by those who prefer custard with their Christmas pudding and is now being saved. Its owners won't be having Christmas pudding again before Christmas because it's Christmas pudding, and anyway, they don't really like it. But they'll save the brandy butter in the meantime in case they can think of anything else you could possibly have brandy butter with. Of course, people who spent the 30s and 40s bearing up under the strain never got over it. It was Britain's proudest era of making do. People had to make cakes without eggs, and for icing, they had to melt down the railings to pour over the top. Meals had to be plain, dull, and uninspiring, and this was years before Delia Smith. And, of course, there were propaganda films to encourage everyone.
5: Hello, ladies. This is Lady Hillingdon. I'm an ordinary housewife like you. I am the wife of the Minister for Austerity, Sir Uxbridge Hillingdon, and my husband has asked me to share with you some of my tips for coping during this short war. You've already been asked to donate all your pots and pans to the war effort so that they can be turned into aeroplanes and tanks. And since you've fallen for that, why not donate your mangle so that it can be used to run off an underground resistance newspaper should the Germans ever land? If you don't have a mangle, why not grow one on that patch of ground where the house was? And don't throw away the elastic from worn-out undergarments. Cut into small strips, it makes excellent chewing gum. That way you won't have to sleep with that American airman. And remember, loose lips sink ships, so bring all your loose lips to the nearest naval dockyard to be turned into torpedoes.
27: In spite of the many sacrifices, for many people, the war was the best time of their lives. Mainly the Swiss, actually. But even some people here. But did the war bring out the best in the British? Yes, in that industry was nationalised and everyone realised we needed a national health service. No, in that Vera Lynn was tolerated in a way that would not otherwise have been possible. There are two sides to British phlegm, and it always lands with the slippery side facing up. We have a dogged determination, but we accept far more than we should. Let us compare ourselves to our European neighbours on the matter of public protest. If a British person is apoplectic with rage about something, he writes to the local paper. If a Frenchman is even mildly vexed, he hurls burning squirrels into the bourse or blocks the Champs-Élysées with rotting creme brulee. The French were riding extremely high in my estimation after their magnificent lorry driver's dispute, but they have tarnished their image by electing a Nazi mayor in Vitrolles. But I don't think we should delude ourselves that the British have a more enlightened attitude to immigration. More likely, British people have simply had to accept that if there had never been immigration into this country, there'd be nothing nice to eat. Where would you go to eat in this country after 7:30 in the evening? Where would you go when you're pissed and starving and it's midnight? Oh, let's go to the all-night liver and onions place. I think the Scone Palace might still be open. We can have a cream tea. Perhaps the only reason the French are less tolerant of newcomers than us is that they've always had delicious food, whereas our culinary flair stretches to putting some jam in the middle of rice pudding so that we can stir it in to relieve the tedium. Any government that decided to remove all non-white people from this country would have to be prepared to see the rest of us starve to death. And at the moment, our Home Secretary is only prepared to see asylum seekers starve to death. We might like to think that the stolid British temperament would never allow Nazis to take over here, but it could happen quite easily if the Channel Islands are anything to go by. If anyone thinks I'm being unfair, I once did a show on Jersey, and I've never met so little resistance from an audience. The British as a whole are terrible for kowtowing to authority. We just accept that the police are allowed to lash out at will. Well, of course, they overreact from time to time. They're normal people. But the police are not normal people. Who do you know rides a horse around a shopping centre? And for an unarmed force, they don't seem to shoot a lot of people, don't they? And it appears that many of us still want the monarchy, even though it's falling apart. And the only possible reason for believing in the monarchy is that you accept that they are special and we are not. How else can it be that the Queen Mum is the nation's favourite grandmother when she's never joined a conga line? The fall in the popularity of the royals is a consequence not of their outlandish behaviour, but because they're starting to behave like everybody else. Diana is the most popular because she's the most completely weird. You never know what scene of human mutilation Diana will pop up in next. Women in labour must imagine that Di's head will suddenly burst through their stomach wall like that bit in Alien. Charles is unpopular not because he's remote, but because his girlfriend is roughly the same age as him. The royals will only survive if they recreate the mystery. They mustn't lay all their cards on the table. They must keep us guessing. So their strongest suit is probably Prince Edward. Royalty are expected to retain a level of decorum to which no one else need aspire. If the Queen appeared on holiday programmes, lolling about in the tropical surf, she'd look no worse than Judith Chalmers, but her career would be over. But the absurd deference of the British towards the monarchy is not a result of some kind of innate subservience. It's an accident of history. We never got rid of the monarchy properly. We topped one of them and then let his son take over again just because he hit up a tree. What was Cromwell thinking of? He founds a new model army, teaches them to say coming ready or not, and then forgets to remind them to look up. So that was the end of our revolution. There's nothing genetic about a country's behaviour. Of course, I have myself been stereotyping the British as phlegmatic and unemotional. But this is how others see us. But while foreigners recognise our calm, sometimes passive, sometimes indomitable exterior, what they don't realise is that underneath we're all a twisted mass of self-loathing and hate. We suppress our feelings all year and then photocopy our arses in a desperate attempt at self-expression. But it is curious that the British so often speak of people being good sports, considering we're no good at sport. If it hadn't been for immigration, we'd have to turn up at the Olympics with a note from our mum. The only sports the British are generally any good at are darts, cricket and rugby, all of which allow us to be old, fat, clumsy and uncoordinated. That doesn't bother me, but I do wish we were better dancers because it's such a vital cultural means of expression. The reason some nations can dance and others can't is, again, nothing to do with genetics. We'd like to imagine that there is such a thing as innate dancing ability, just as we imagine there is such a thing as innate sporting ability, so that we can pretend foreigners have an unfair advantage, and being from another country is in itself cheating. So often we talk about race when we mean culture. If dancing is part of your culture, you get the practice. You do it at home, you do it at school, and you'll be sent for lessons. People will say, well, it's in their blood. And it's not in your blood. Your blood group is A, B, A, B, or O, not tap, ballroom, modern sequence, or jazz. The reason that Nelson Mandela will start dancing in public is not that he's black and he can't help himself. Trevor McDonald doesn't do it. Mr. Mandela will dance with millions of people watching because it's fine to do that in his culture, and it looks dignified because he does it well. If Major did it, he'd look like a Burke. A, because he is, and B, because he'd do it badly. But is bad dancing specifically English rather than British? Now, Meera, you've got an Indian background.
30: What, you mean flock wallpaper?
27: No, I mean your family's Indian.
30: Yes, I know that, Jeremy.
27: So was there a lot of dancing when you were growing up?
30: Oh, yeah, it's one big Bhangra Kali in Walsall.
27: So you're from Walsall?
30: Yeah.
27: Funny, you don't look Polish. Now, Gordon.
2: Oh, what? Are you going to ask me whether I spent my Edinburgh childhood in a kilt doing wild, energetic flings over cross claymores with the scent of heather rolling in from the glens?
27: Well, yeah.
2: Well, I did, actually, yeah. It's important for the tourists.
27: Why is Edinburgh called the Athens of the North?
2: Because it's full of pissed English people throwing up everywhere.
27: Oh, right. Anyway, Britain is not predominantly a great dancing nation. But we can dance when we're teenagers, because then we're doing it a lot, so we're in practice. But then we settle down, start having family, stop going out, and we forget. If you find you've got to the age when you hear yourself say, fancy getting up and having a bit of a bop, it's far better that you don't. When you were young and could dance, you would never have used the words bit of a bop. Imagine the director of the Ballet Rombert saying to the assembled company, I want you to get out there and have a bit of a bop. The British talk about a bit of a bop because we know we can't dance. So bit of a bop takes the pressure off. We have a terrible tendency towards phrasing suggestions in a way that offers no hope of them amounting to much. Elderly relatives are asked, fancy a run in the car? Because they're just going to be sitting outside the chemist for 10 minutes while you pick up a few things, and that's your idea of giving them a day out. Comedians get to an age when we call ourselves humorists. Not because it's more dignified, but because it takes the pressure off to be really funny. Dignity is very important to people in the arts, of course. Funny man is the epithet favoured by the tabloids for anyone involved in humour. You wouldn't mind it if you were Joe Pasquale. In fact, you'd probably be pleasantly stunned. But I don't think Jonathan Swift would have appreciated the headline, Funny Man John Says Eat Kids. And yet that is not necessarily undignified. Dignity is within us. It is arguably one of the few human attributes which is innate. A tiny baby with jerky, uncontrolled movements, all naked and wrinkled with little fat folds, has supreme dignity. Imagine for 1 second that he does not, and he will urinate in your face. An adult too frail to feed or wash themselves still has dignity because they are a person. Try though they might, our oppressors cannot make us into non-people. We are human beings, and only through our actions do we cease to be human, not through the way we are treated.
6: Gentlemen, I have invited you here today as some of the finest and most exalted medical minds in the land to witness something indescribable in this monstrosity. Some might say it's not human, a freak, that its mother was frightened by one of the gladiators while with child. Gentlemen, observe.
7: Oh, monster! You should be ashamed. That thing belongs to a circus.
6: Perhaps. But ask it a question. Go ahead, any of you.
7: I have a question for your creature. Do you know the words of the 23rd Psalm?
8: The Lord is my shepherd, I shall not want. He maketh me to lie down in green pasture.
9: Sheer mimicry! A parrot or a minor bird could repeat as much.
7: Ask it to explain the particle theory of physics.
6: Very well. John?
8: wave-particle duality can best be expressed as a probability density distribution formed by squaring the complex conjugate of the associated Schrödinger wave function.
7: A sideshow! Memory trick! My third question is this. I like to windsurf in my spare time. If you were an item of sports equipment, what would it be?
29: This is inhuman. I will not have my subject subjected to this humiliation. He is a man, not an animal.
7: Well, creature, what is your answer?
8: Professor, I can tell you this. If you pick me, you won't need a windsurfer on our date, because you can ride me till we're both covered in salty spray.
27: It's hard to know who comes out of that scene with the least dignity. I wrote it, so I think it's probably me. In terms of the characters, a man is exploited, humiliated, dehumanized and degraded, and he goes along with it because he's British and he doesn't like to cause a scene. Compliance is in itself an action, and this brings me at last back to the negative side of bearing up under the strain. Someone once said, God grant me the courage to change the things I can, not to have the courage to change the things that I'm not clever enough to do anything about, and anyway, what's the difference? I'm not sure those are the exact words, because unfortunately I bleached that tea towel. It might be said that there's no point banging your head against a brick wall, but part of the pleasure in taking Nurofen Plus depends on you having a headache in the first place. And should we do nothing about something because it seems that nothing can be done? How can we be sure a thing is hopeless? Imagine if our adventurers believed there's no hope. It seemed there was no hope of yachtsman Tolly Bullimore being found, but he was, and we had the added bonus of Richard Branson's balloon crashing in the same week. 10 years ago, no one thought it would be possible that Nelson Mandela would have become South African president. No one thought the Soviet system was about to collapse. No one thought there'd be lesbianism on Emmerdale Farm, otherwise I'd have set the video. There is a fine line between bearing up under the strain and giving up completely, and the people keenest to give up completely are always the ones who give up immediately. The sort of people who think a strike can't be won, the sort of people who, if they can't immediately find the handle to open the door of an unfamiliar car, say, oh, what's the use? It's obvious none of us are going to get out of here alive. In spite of our famous British resolve, we are masters of despair. Let's say your train pauses between stations, and it's a Sunday. There are various possible reactions. You might be the person who starts to sing Why Are We Waiting and continues until it becomes obvious that no one else is going to join in. But the reaction that you are most likely to have to the delay is to try to transcend all emotion, to sit perfectly still, staring straight ahead, remaining completely expressionless on the outside, while inside you're thinking, this situation says absolutely everything there is to say about my life. Your frustration is not articulated but bottled up. There ought to be a way of complaining to the conductor without hostility on either side. But because he's half expecting someone to give him a hard time, if you even try to express your concerns, he's on the defensive from the start.
30: Oh, excuse me. Have you got any idea how much longer we're going to be?
29: I wish I did. And if I knew, I'd tell you. But I can't. I can't make the train go any faster. I'd love to if I could, but I can't.
30: Look, I know it's not your fault.
29: Look, madam, you're not the only passenger on this train.
30: Yes, I am.
29: Well, if you have a complaint, you can write to the divisional manager. I'm only the conductor. I know as much as you do.
30: I'm just worried about my connection at Peterborough.
29: We are hoping to make the connecting service at Peterborough, but I can't guarantee it. I'd like to, but I can't. It should wait for us, but I can't give you an 100% guarantee. I'd like to, but I can't. If you'd like to send a fax to the regional manager or pay the £7 supplement and speak to his superior...
30: Oh, flipping hell.
29: There's no need for obscene language, madam.
30: No, I only think...
29: I heard what you said, and I'm arresting you under the law of blasphemy, punishable by burning. I'm confiscating your ticket, which is the property of Transanglia Puffer Train PLC, and may be rescinded to you at the discretion of the licensing authority. You have the right to remain silent. Private security representatives of Deathwish PLC will board the train to restrain you at your next station stop. 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
10: microwave snacks. We apologise for any inconvenience. My name is Ray Thompson. I'm a senior conductor. How can I help you?
27: I think we have seen that the British are pretty disastrous at communication. That's why anywhere we go on holiday outside of Britain, we say, it's lovely because the people are so friendly. Everywhere in the world, apart from here. And it's never occurred to us that there may be a pattern to this. And it's us that's unusual. Even when we're taken hostage, we have few complaints about the way we're treated, because at least the guards are prepared to have a conversation. Even if it's only to say, you will be taken out and shot tomorrow morning. If you were being held hostage in this country, the guard would say, look, mate, I'm as much in the dark as you are. Now, having made you all utterly miserable, I shall move on to my question and answer session. Ask Mr. Hardy. Now, the lovely Jill Abram is running around the audience, holding her microphone. If anyone has a question... there's somebody round the front, Jill, if you can leg it round there. It's a young man with his hand up there, bearing up under the strain. Yes, can I have your question, sir?
11: Is O.J. Simpson guilty or not?
27: Well... Call me old-fashioned, but I think these matters are best decided by a jury rather than an irresponsible comedian in a country several thousand miles away. Call me rather hamstrung by the formalities of common law, but that's the way I would resolve it. Any other questions at all? Oh, there's a gentleman right in the middle there. Run like the wind, my friend.
12: You've talked about a lot of the bad things about being British. Is there anything that's good?
27: Now you're asking. Is there anything good about being British? Well, we're good at grinning and bearing it, but I have been arrested for that on a number of occasions. What else can we do? We can show our face at a party. It's a rather feeble effort, isn't it? Just sort of fax somebody a cutout, really, couldn't you? I'll just go for 5 minutes and show my face. I'll just put my head round the door. You're pretty hopeless, eh? Pardon? No, you have to wait for the microphone. I'm sorry, projection doesn't work when it comes to the rest of the country. I can hear you perfectly, but there are people in the Orkneys listening.
13: We're good at queuing.
27: We are good at queuing, that's very true. We'd have been masters of... We'd have lived very happily under Stalinism, wouldn't we? We'd have just stood there waiting for rotting cabbage quite happily. Well, you know, I'm sure they're doing their best. I don't think it's the regime's fault. I think they're probably just new. Don't you? New staff taking time to settle in, isn't it? Well, I have to cut myself off there because we have run straight out of time. So, until next week, good night.
14: Jeremy Hardy Speaks to the Nation was written by Jeremy Hardy and starred enterprising and hard-working British agent Meera Syal and dour but inventive Scotsman Gordon Kennedy, who only appears once every 100 years. The producer was David Tyler, and the programme was a positive production for the BBC Home Service.
15: Hold it, how much is that vase?
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15: 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Of course, you can't stick flowers in it. But you can't chew a vase.
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18: 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Episode 3, Statistics, featuring this week's guest stars, John LeMessurier and Richard Wattis.
19: Roger.
21: Why are you sitting there groaning like a grampus?
19: They don't.
21: What?
19: Grampuses don't groan, they puff.
21: All right, why are you puffing? Incidentally, what is a grampus?
19: Well, it's a...
21: You know.
19: Everyone knows that.
21: Well, I don't. What is it?
19: I don't know.
21: Oh. Roger, for heaven's sake, just because you've no work at the moment, there's no need to succumb to this grampus syndrome.
19: It isn't the lack of work so much.
21: Well, it's not work, it's not health. You've been crossed in love, is that it?
19: Double cross, actually. There are two girls in my life.
21: Is one of them Sally?
19: Yes.
21: And she stood you up?
19: No, I stood her up. Stood them both up together, actually.
21: Together? What on earth did you do that for?
19: It's a long story.
21: Yeah, well, don't tell me then. Look, I'm terribly sorry you two are all washed up. You don't sound very sorry.
0: Oh, it's an ill wind.
21: Where are you going? It's been a long, hard day. I thought a cosy little dinner for two.
19: Oh, no, thanks, Henry. I couldn't eat a thing, really. I couldn't. Do you think I ought to keep up my strength there? You think? Henry, where are you? Hey, Henry! What do you mean a cosy little dinner for two? Henry!
3: Oh, it's you.
19: Sally, where is he?
3: Who?
19: Henry.
3: Roger, where do you think you're going? I didn't ask you in.
19: Isn't he here?
3: No, he rang up.
19: The telephone. That was devilish clever.
3: Roger, do you stop puffing?
19: It's the Grampus syndrome. Sally, you know everything. What is a Grampus?
3: Kind of whale.
19: If that's Henry, send him away.
3: It isn't. It's Mother. I'm going out with her this evening.
19: Oh, well, tomorrow then?
3: We'll see. Ring me up sometime when you're sure there isn't a double booking.
19: That will never happen again. You must believe me.
3: Roger, let go of me. I can't keep Mother waiting any longer.

0: Morning, Roger. Your troubles are over.
1: How do you know?
0: I've been chatting up your girlfriend. She's in the pupils' room.
1: Sally?
0: No, Joy.
1: Ha ha, very funny.
0: Oh, she's quite a dish, isn't she?
1: Well, in a strictly physical sense. Henry, she's not really here.
2: In a strictly physical sense, yes.
1: What does she want?
0: As if you didn't know. Why don't you give her a break and forget about Sally?
1: That would be very convenient for you, wouldn't it?
0: Might be very convenient all round.
1: Except I'm not remotely interested in Joy.
0: Not even in a strictly physical sense?
1: Well, perhaps there are times when one's baser nature comes to the surface and I... Henry, I won't see her. I can't. Get rid of her.
0: Sorry, I've got to see Grimes. And you wouldn't thank me if I did. She's brought you a present.
1: There's nothing she could possibly give me that would have the slightest influence on me. What is it?
0: She'll tell you. Now go on, there's no one else in the pupils' room, so make the most of it. In a strictly physical sense.
1: Now, Joy, this is not good enough.
3: Darling Roger.
1: I'm not your darling Roger. Now you listen to me, Joy.
3: Come closer, darling, then you won't have to shout.
1: Now, Joy, you listen to me. Now, you listen to me, Joy.
3: I'm listening.
1: I forgot what I was going to say.
3: I expect you were going to say, this is where you work, and it's very naughty of me to come waste your time.
1: Thank you. Joy, this is where I work, and it's very naughty of you.
3: But, Roger, I didn't come to see you.
1: What?
3: Well, of course, I hoped to see you while I was here, but I'm really only a messenger. I brought something to your clerk.
1: To Alec? What on earth is it?
3: Can't you guess, darling? Something for you.
1: Ah, the present.
3: In a way, it's a brief.
1: I don't care what it is. It won't make any difference. A brief? What do you mean? Well, you can't brief counsel?
3: No, but my uncle can.
1: Your uncle? He's a solicitor?
3: Alfred Merivale of Thornton, Merivale and Co.
1: And he's sent me a brief?
3: Yes, darling. He likes to encourage clever young barristers. At least he does when I ask him.
1: Joy, I don't know what to say.
3: You could thank me.
1: Thank you.
3: Properly.
1: No, someone might come in.
3: Not if we lean on the door.
1: No, we shouldn't. No, I really don't think we... Well, perhaps in a strictly physical...
3: Darling Roger.
1: Joy, you mustn't think. Just because I...
3: Darling, wait till you've stopped puffing.
1: It's that Grampus syndrome again.
3: What is a Grampus, Roger? Do you know?
1: Well, of course I know. It's a sort of whale.
3: Oh, you're so clever, darling. You know everything.
1: Well, one has to be well informed in this profession.
3: Bless you. I won't keep you from your work any longer. I expect you've lots to do.
1: Well, one keeps busy, you know.
3: And I expect Uncle Alfred will send you lots more after you win this case.
1: If I win it. What is the case, Joy?
3: I don't know, but it's in the Northwestern County Court, and I'll be there to hear you.
1: No!
3: Don't worry, darling, I won't open my mouth this time.
1: Joy, please, I'd rather you didn't come.
3: I can't put it off now. Dear Henry's promised to take me.
1: Who?
3: Mr. Blakegrove.
1: Dear Henry? You've only just met him.
3: I know a dear Henry when I see one. Goodbye for now, darling. Good luck, and don't work too hard.

0: I say, dear Henry, I mean Henry.
1: Yes?
0: You know about racing, don't you?
1: As much as the next man.
0: Well, I'm the next man. I don't know a thing.
1: Well, what's the problem?
0: Well, my man swinged the other chap because he won on the races. But you can't sue for bets, can you?
1: No, of course not.
0: I knew you couldn't.
1: Then why ask?
0: Well, it's a bit more complicated than that, you see. My man says that he and the defendant agreed to operate a system.
1: Oh, I know those systems.
0: Well, look, wait a minute, will it? Look, he says they won with this one, but the defendant's sticking to the money.
1: Oh, that's different. That's not a bet. Of course your chap can sue if the other fellow really had the money and if there really was an agreement to share, but can you prove it?
0: Well, I suppose it rather depends on who the judge believes.
1: In that case, I'd say your best bet is to try and persuade the other side to settle.
0: Out of court?
1: Of course. Do you know who's against you?
0: It's a chap called Trent.
1: Oh, he won't settle, not if he thinks he's got half a defence. On the other hand, with Trent against you, you've a fair chance of winning against the odds.
0: Why? Is he very bad?
1: No, he's very good. He's too good, in fact.
0: How can anyone be too good?
1: Well, he drives the judges up the wall. He's always telling them what the law is.
0: Oh, does he always know?
1: Mostly, yes. Tony Trent's usually right. And judges don't like being taught their business. Well, you'll be all right, Roger. You'll find a judge eating out of your hand. Do you know, I've actually seen a look of real hatred on a judge's face as he addressed Mr. Trent. I'm looking forward to this.

0: It won't do, see. It doesn't make sense.
1: Your Honor?
0: Yes, Mr. Trent, what is it now?
1: Your Honor was suggesting to the witness that he's talking nonsense.
0: Yes, but so he is.
1: On the contrary, it is Your Honor who is in error.
0: I don't like your addressing me in that way.
1: I don't like having to do it, Your Honor.
2: Perhaps I can help, Your Honor.
0: Well, can you understand what Mr. Trent is getting at, Mr. Thursby?
2: I've no idea, Your Honor.
0: Yes, well, that makes two of us. Let us deal with the witness's statement.
2: If I can help, Your Honor.
0: Well, thank you, Mr. Thursby.
1: As a matter of fact, I was addressing Your Honor.
0: Well, sit down, Mr. Trent. I want to hear what Mr. Thursby has to say. Man. Yes, Mr. Thursby.
2: Your Honor, the witness said that he'd backed a horse which won at 4-1.
0: Oh.
2: But the bookmaker cheated him out of £1.
0: Mm-hmm.
2: Then Your Honor asked him how much the bookmaker gave him, and he said £4. And Your Honor said, that's right, isn't it? 4 times 1 is 4. But the witness still said he was cheated. It was then that Your Honor said he was talking nonsense. May I very respectfully agree with Your Honor?
0: Thank you, Mr. Thursby.
1: May I, less respectfully as far as Mr. Thursby is concerned, say that he is talking nonsense?
0: Well, that means I am too.
1: Your Honor said it.
0: How dare you, Mr. Trent?
1: What have I done, Your Honor?
0: You said I was talking nonsense.
1: Oh, indeed not, Your Honor. It was Your Honor who said that. As a matter of fact, I have a shorthand note. Your Honor, it
0: yes,
1: says
0: well,
1: that...
0: Yes, never mind your shorthand note, Mr. Trent. Just get on with it, will you, for heaven's sake. If you still maintain that the witness was talking sense, Mr. Trent, what is your explanation?
1: The explanation, Your Honor, is perfectly simple, and the witness would have given it, had he been allowed the opportunity. When the bet was placed, the witness gave the bookmaker the stake money, namely £1.
0: Mm.
1: So that when the witness won the bet, the bookmaker ought to have given him not £4, but £5. But bookmaker did as many bookmakers do. When the witness came to collect his winnings, full of joy and thinking that 4-1 was a very nice prize, the bookmaker asked him how much he wanted, and the witness, who was not a racing man, knowing that he had won £4, asked for £4, forgetting his stake money of £1. In this way, some bookmakers make quite a bit on the side.
0: Yeah. Well, I don't understand a thing about bookmakers or racing. How on earth am I to judge this case without some knowledge of the turf?
1: Perhaps Your Honour would like to adjourn the case so that you can attend a race meeting.
0: Yes, well, it's not often that I find myself in agreement with you, Mr. Trent, but I think that's a very good idea, very good idea. What do you think, Mr. Thursby?
2: If Your Honour thinks it's a good idea, I think it's a good idea, Your Honour.
0: Yes.
1: And if Your Honour would like it, I would take it upon myself to instruct you in the ways of the racing fraternity.
0: I would like few things less, Mr. Trent. I will go on my own account. Is there a meeting tomorrow?
1: Yes, Your Honour. Hmm? At Kempton Park.
2: Ah. A day at the races, Sally. Kempton Park tomorrow. What do you say?
3: I didn't know you were a racing man, Roger.
2: I'm not, but I've got to learn. It's that case I was telling you about. You see, as long as the judge knew nothing, and I knew nothing, that made two of us. But if Trent turns the judge into another expert, that'll make two of them. You see, it's like this.
3: All right, Roger, I get the point. Of course you'll have to go. And if you're sure you haven't asked anyone else, I'd love to go with you. I've been thinking, dear Henry. Roger will have to go, too.
4: Yes, dear Joy, but if you were thinking of going with him, you're too late. I happen to be speaking to Sally on the telephone, and it seems he's taking her.
3: Then, why don't you and I go together?
4: There's nothing I'd like more, but I'm not sure I can spare the time.
3: You can spare the time. And we don't have to stay together, dear Henry. It's extraordinary how one bumps into people at race meetings.
4: Dear Joy, what a girl you are. All this and low cunning, too. Kempton Park it is.

0: Roger, this is fun. I hope we get a lot more cases like this.
1: You wouldn't if you knew.
0: Knew what?
1: Nothing. Nothing at all.
2: Oh, good Lord, look. There's Henry, isn't it? Yes, yes, it is. Oi, oi. Henry. Do you see, Sally? It's Henry with some girl or other.
0: Yes, Roger. I see.
1: What?
2: Oh, no. He can't.
0: Another double booking?
1: What? No, I didn't know she was going to be here. I swear I didn't.
0: Roger, darling, there you are at last. Hello, Sarah. Good afternoon, Joyce. Nice to see you, Henry.
3: Yeah, nice to see you, Sally.
0: What a crowd. Have you been looking for me long, Roger?
1: Not long. What? No. Looking for you at all? I didn't know you were coming.
0: You might have guessed. After all, I was in court and saw what happened. Pity you couldn't be there, Sarah.
3: I'm not sure I like the atmosphere on the course. Sally, why don't we go over to the paddock and look at the horses?
0: Thank you, Henry. It would be a great relief to look at the horses.
1: Sally. Sally, don't go.
0: Don't worry, darling. Dear Henry can look after himself. Roger, there's the judge. Now's your chance.
1: Chance what?
0: Talk to him before that awful Trent man turns up. Give him some winners.
1: I don't know what's going to win.
0: I do. At least Uncle Alfred told me. And I've got a marked card. You take it.
1: But what's the point?
0: Don't be silly, darling. If you give the judge some good tips and he makes money, he'll be prejudiced in your favour.
4: Good afternoon, Thursby.
1: Oh, hello, Judge. May I introduce Miss Joy Merrivale, Judge McLaren.
0: How do you do?
4: How do you do?
0: What do you fancy for this race, Judge McLaren?
4: Well, I don't fancy any of them, Miss Merrivale, but as I'm here, I thought I might risk a pound on

0: Any of them, Miss Merrivale, but as I'm here, I thought I might risk a pound on the favourite.
1: Well, if you want to lose your money, but Roger's got a certainty for this one.
0: Oh, happy Thursday.
2: Have I, Johnny?
1: On the card.
2: On the card, John.
0: Oh, I see, but what's the animal's name?
2: Animal?
0: Hmm.
2: Oh, horse. hang on, just a minute. Now, let me see. Oh, yeah. Capsule.
0: Capsule? Well, why not? One horse is the same as another to me. If you advise it, Thursby, I'll put my pound on Capsule.
1: You won't regret it. Go and make the bet for him, Roger.
2: What? Well, oh, yes, right. You leave it to me, Judge. I'll get you the very best odds.
3: Good afternoon, Judge. I don't suppose you remember me, Blagrove.
0: Oh, indeed, I remember. It's Skinner and the Upchurch India Rubber Company.
1: What a memory.
0: Yeah, well, he made a memorable ass of himself. Sorry, I beg your pardon, Blagrove. Shouldn't have said that.
3: Oh, why not, Judge? It's true. Now, this is Sally Mannering, Judge McLaren.
0: How do you do?
1: What are you doing in the next race, Judge McLaren?
0: Well, doing all I know. I'm doing nothing, Miss Mannering. As a matter of fact, I'm only here as a spectator.
4: Good afternoon, Judge.
0: Oh, it's you, is it, Trent?
5: Daygram, ladies.
3: Sally Mannering, Joy Merrivale, Teddy Trent.
5: Well, I expect you want to know what's going to win.
0: Well, I imagine everybody wants to know that, Trent.
5: You're learning, Judge.
1: Do you know, Mr. Trent?
4: Barring remote accidents.
3: Now, I take it you've got a system.
5: Certainly not, Daygrove. Systems are all nonsense. But work it out on scientific principles and you can't go wrong. What I mean is, if you know what's happened in the past, you know what's going to happen in the future.
3: Are you suggesting that horses study precedents?
5: No, Judge. I'm suggesting you should study statistics.
3: I see.
5: Now, take this race. There's a horse running that's never won a race before. It's been out 5 times, not even placed.
3: Well, then I presume you discount that one.
5: Oh, on the contrary, Judge, I look at the horse's breeding.
3: Well, how do you do that?
5: In this book, Judge, and never without it. Now, this is a 5-furlong race, and I find that the horse's sire was fair trial, a great sire of winners up to a mile. Mm-hmm. Then I look for the sire of the dam, and what do I find? Panorama, one of the greatest sires of sprinters. And the result? A perfect combination of breeding for a 5-furlong race. Apart from the odd exception.
1: Well, how do you know this one isn't an exception, if it's run 5 times without winning? You'd have said it was bound to win its 5th race, but it lost.
5: True. I would have said so. But past statistics show that on an average, horses of a particular combination of breeding win for the first time within their first 3 races. Accordingly, if they don't win in their first 3 races, the chances of winning in the 4th are greatly increased. In the 5th, even more. And the 6th is as near a certainty as doesn't matter. Unless it's going to turn out to be an exception to the rule.
3: There's one thing you've left out, Trent.
5: Have I? I don't think so.
3: The name of the horse.
5: Oh, yes. It's called Fairview. There it is now. Not much to look at, I agree. But if that horse doesn't win this race or the next, I'll eat my hat.
1: If it's in the next race as well, it'll be terribly tired, won't it?
5: No, I mean its next race. Anyway, I advise you all to back it. It'll be a complete outsider. You'll get very good odds.
0: Well, I've been advised to back a horse named Capsule.
5: Capsule, Judge? Who gave you that?
0: Thursby. He seemed very confident.
5: Doesn't know what he's talking about.
0: Well, anyway, we shall see.
3: What do you think, Sally? Shall we do Fairview?
1: Wouldn't it be rude to Mr. Trent not to?
5: No, I shan't take offence. I never take offence. Look at the things judges sometimes say to me. I never mind. But if you want to get on, you better hurry.
3: All right, I'll put a pound on between us, Sally. What about you, Joy?
1: No, thank you, Henry.
5: You don't seem to have much confidence in me, Miss Merrivale.
1: Have you backed Fairview yourself, Mr. Trent?
5: Certainly not. I never bet. I just like to know that I'm right.
0: Yes, Trent. I've noticed that. I don't understand. Where are all the horses going?
5: Up to the start, Judge.
0: Well, I can't see them properly from there.
1: I can never see them either till it's almost too late. But I've brought my little radio. We'll be able to hear how they're going.
0: Oh, Thursby. I believe they're just going to start. Have you placed the bet?
2: All in order, Judge. Capsule at 3-1.
3: Mm-hmm. We're on, Sally. Fairview, 20-1.
5: I told you it'd be long odds. No one's backing it. If you'd done it on the tote, you might have got 100-1.
1: Why on earth didn't you say so before? Listen, I think they're under orders.
6: And the white flag's up and they're under starter's orders and they're off. And they're on the way to a good start. Oh, no, one of them hasn't started at all. I think it's Fairview. Yes, it is Fairview. But the others are making a pretty good gallop. Borderlands leading. They've gone too
5: hell,
6: far lunch now.
5: W-R-S-T-M-P.
1: I'll
5: tell you what.
6: Porcupine's making up ground very quickly. Capsule is tucked nicely in behind. Three furlongs and still borderlands going very easily. Now, Nancy's Pride is making a run and downtown. The four furlong mark still borderlands, then Capsule. Downtown coming up in the third place. 100 yards to go and now Capsule's making a late challenge. Yes, it's going to be...

0: Capsule. No. Borderlands. Fighting back. Capsule's fading now. Borderlands has gone clear again. Passing the post out. That makes Borderlands by nearly a length. With Capsule second and downtown.
1: Sorry about Capsule, Judge.
2: Why? You were second.
1: But I didn't back it each way.
2: What? You mean I've lost everything?
3: It was only a pound, Judge. And Capsule very nearly won. Mr. Trent's horse didn't even start.
4: Yeah, what about that, eh, Trent?
2: No, just one of those things that would happen today. Been a certainty if it had started.
5: What was it you said at the beginning? WRNS or something?
2: WRSTMP. Whipped round at start, took no part. I must find out when it's running again. Well, he can't lose next time out, or my statistics are nonsense.
6: Have you ever considered that possibility, Trent?
2: No, Judge, because it isn't a possibility.
5: Well, it's no good going on about that race. What about the next one?
2: Well, if you give me a minute, I'll look it up.
3: Roger, you tell the judge.
1: Tell him what?
3: Who's going to win the next race?
1: But how should I know? Oh, of course, yes, the card.
2: Now, let me see now. Yes, oh, yes. The next race will be won by Cotton Wool and Madagascar.
6: Both?
1: But it says so on the card.
6: Ah.
3: I think it means it'll be a very close race, so back them both.
2: You can't do that.
6: Well, why not?
2: The odds, Judge, the odds. Cotton Wool's at evens and Madagascar's 5-4 on. No, for a race of this description, I should choose something like, let me see, what about Roman Tour? Quite promising. That's the one, Judge, Roman Tour. But I ought to warn you about one thing. There are only 6 horses in the race, and that may mean it isn't properly run. If that happens, it does sometimes enable a horse which isn't really a stare to win.
3: A horse like Madagascar, for
2: Could
3: example?
2: Be. Or Cotton Wool, quite possible. But Roman Tour's the horse for my money. Or would be if I were a betting man. But after all, my horse lost in the first race, so it's almost bound to win in this one.
6: Well, thank you, Trent, thank you. I can't pretend you've convinced me, but I lost when I took Thursby's advice, so this time I follow yours. This time I want to back it for a place as well.
0: Off to a good start, but the pace is slow. Yes, a very slow gallop. Nobody seems to want to make the run. They've been 2 furlongs, and it looks more like a funeral than a horse race. The crowd seems to think so, too. Ah, now somebody's lighting it up a bit. I think it's Roman Tour. Yes, it is Roman Tour. He's going for the front, but still not very fast. 0.5 mile, and they're still crawling.
2: That's the most unfortunate.
6: You mean that your horse is not likely to win now, Trent?
2: I'm afraid it's possible. I did warn you it might happen if the race wasn't truly run.
6: Well, they all started again.
2: That isn't what I mean, Judge. The pace isn't fast enough. No chance for a stare.
0: Madagascar coming up into third place. Roman Tour's under pressure now. Cotton Wool going to the front. Yes, it's Cotton Wool with Madagascar moving up to challenge Roman Tour. Roman Tour is leading. It's Cotton Wool now from Madagascar. Madagascar on the far rails, closing the gap. Coming in for the last furlong, it's still Cotton Wool and Madagascar together. Nothing to choose between them. Both horses under pressure. Cotton Wool on the sand side, Madagascar on the far side. Stealing up in between them as they come up to the post. Madagascar maybe a nose ahead. No, it's Cotton Wool. No, Madagascar passing the post. It could be either of them. It's anybody's guess. We'll just have to wait for the judges this evening.
7: Here is the result of the last race. First, Dead Heat. Number 3, Cotton Wool. And number 4, Madagascar. Third, number 5, Roman Tour.
3: Judge McLaren, if only you'd taken Roger's advice.
6: Well, never mind. I backed Roman Tour for a place, and it came in third.
2: Sorry, Judge. I'm afraid you've lost £2 this time.
6: Huh?
2: Well, they don't pay place money on the third when there are only 6 runners.
6: Well, look, but... Why didn't you tell me so before the race?
2: You didn't ask me.
6: Well, Thursby, you, heaven's sake, you put my money on. Why didn't you tell me?
1: Me? I didn't know.
3: But you knew it was between Cotton Wool and Madagascar, didn't you, darling? And they both won.
5: Only because the pace was too slow. Otherwise, Roman Tour would have won, wouldn't he, darling?
1: Sally, come here. I've got to talk to you.
5: Not now, Roger. We're with a party.
2: The next race is another sprint, Judge. 6 furlongs. And this is where statistics come in. Fairview failed to win over 5 furlongs.
4: Yes, we noticed that.
2: Now, this horse, Toothy Look, has very similar breeding. By Denturius out of a Panorama mare.
1: And I suppose Toothy Looks never won a race either.
2: Quite right, Thursby.
5: How many times has it tried?
2: That's the point. 5 times. The same as Fairview. Now, it's statistically impossible for both horses to fail on the same day, let alone the same meeting. It can't be done.
6: Well, for my part, I shall go with the majority this time and attempt to recoup my losses by putting £5 on the favourite.
2: Blue Boar? Oh, if you insist, Judge, but you'll regret it.
0: Understand his orders? And they're up. And all off together for a good start.
2: You see, Miss Mannering? No WRS this time. Statistically impossible.
0: The favorite's well placed. Yes, there's the favorite. Blue Boar tops in on the raise. Passing the 3-furlong mark now with Black Tapes in the lead. Then Sabre. Then Blue Boar. And Penelope. Penelope's there. They're all there. Except Toothy Look. Toothy Look's the back marker, but not by much. Anyone could win.
2: Can't lose. Statistically.
0: No, it isn't. Blue Boar's making his run now. He's coming through. It's the favorite. He's just taken the lead. Coming to the post now. And that favorite wins. Blue Boar from Black Tape with Sabre in third place.
2: Impossible.
3: You are clever, Judge McLaren. Roger, take the judge's ticket and go and collect his winnings.
6: And don't forget the stake money.
2: No hurry. You know, Harry, they won't pay out till the numbers go up on the board.
6: What do you mean by that, Clem?
2: The official result, Judge. They put the numbers up on the board and call it over the loudspeaker.
7: The result of the last race. First, number 3, Toothy Look. Second, number 10,
2: Black Tape.
7: Toothy
2: Look didn't win.
7: Third, number
2: judge
7: 7, Sabre.
2: I did not. They're the judge of the race.
6: Our judge.
4: But how could he?
2: Well, the colours are very similar, and the numbers, 3 and 8.
4: There'd be an objection, surely.
2: Well, in any other race, there would be. There can't be in this one. It's statistically impossible. It's no good the crowd carrying on like that. The judge's decision is final.
6: Well, I think it's a scandal. I mean, I've always heard that racing is a crooked game. Now I know it.
2: Nothing crooked about it. The judge made a mistake, that's all. It must happen sometimes. Judges are only human.
6: Well, people can appeal from my mistakes.
2: Not always, Judge. There are cases, aren't there, when your decision is final and conclusive. Take, for instance, the case
6: no, no,
2: of...
6: No, no, Trent, if you don't mind, I won't. I won't do that, no. I've already taken more than enough for this afternoon. I really do think so. So good day to you all.
2: Goodbye, sir. Suppose £5 is quite a lot to lose on his salary.
4: He lost 8 altogether. You must have been out of your mind suggesting this. Sally, I'll take you home now.
3: But, Roger, what about me?
4: You're with dear Henry.
3: Come here a minute, darling. Have you forgotten my uncle?
4: Your uncle, him and his marked card. Fat lot of good that did. I was willing with that judge yesterday. Tomorrow I shall get stick from him just as much as Trent and lose the case into the bargain. So that'll be that with Uncle Alf. Goodbye, Joy. We hope we see each other again. Bye, Henry.
2: Say one moment, Thursby. A word with you.
4: Haven't you done enough with words for one day?
2: Look, it occurs to me that we're both in for a rough passage tomorrow.
4: Now he tells me.
2: Well, that judge will need very delicate handling. We must talk about it.
4: All right, if you insist, but not here and not now. Sally, are you ready?
3: Yes, Roger, if you say so.

0: Silence in court. Snow and Hardcastle, part heard.
1: Yes, well now. Where were we, Mr. Thursby?
2: Last time I had the pleasure of seeing Your Honour, we were at the finish.
1: Yes, but... Try and behave yourself, will you, Mr. Thursby?
2: Oh, I'm sorry, Your Honour.
1: You can't have been very long at the bar, but you should know by now how to behave in court.
3: £8 is awful money.
1: What was that? What did you say there, Mr. Dress?
4: I made a confidential observation to my learned friend, Your
1: Honour. Well, don't let there be any more of them. Well, Mr. Thursby, I ask you again, where were we?
2: Well, Your Honour, wherever we were, I'm happy to tell Your Honour that you will no longer be troubled with this case. My learned friend and I have agreed that discretion is the better part of valour.
1: Are you telling me that you've settled the case?
4: Yes, Your Honour, with the circumstances it seemed prudent.
1: Then yesterday was completely wasted, was it?
4: Not statistically, Your Honour.
1: Just be quiet, Mr. Cray. Just keep quiet. Complete waste of time. I might have been trying other people's cases and save myself a good deal of personal expenditure. The Treasury doesn't pay such expenses, you know.
2: Shame. Oh, I'm sorry, Your Honour.
1: What was that?
4: Your Honour, with the greatest respect, my learned friend and I will be happy to contribute to those expenses.
1: How dare you, Mr. Trent?
4: Well, it seemed to me only reasonable that my learned friend and I should contribute. If I have offended Your Honour or hurt Your Honour's pride, I humbly apologise.
2: I apologise too, Your Honour.
1: What for, Mr. Thursby?
2: For thinking along the same lines, Your Honour.
1: Well, fortunately, one doesn't have to apologise for one's thoughts, Mr. Thursby. If one did, Mr. Trent. If one did. Mr. Thursby, I'm not aware that I said anything very funny at all. I mean, why are you grinning at me?
2: Well, it's not so much of a grin, Your Honour. More of a sort of, toothy look.
1: All right. All right, that'll do, Mr. Thursby, that'll do. Archer, would you call the next case, please? That's it.

0: In that episode of Brothers-in-Law, the parts were played as follows. Roger Thursby, Richard Bryars, Henry Blagrove, Terence Alexander, Sally, Julia Lockwood, Joy, Bridget Armstrong, the judge, John the Measurer, Trent, Richard Wattis, the racing commentator, Malcolm Hayes, everyone else, Michael Kilgariff. Statistics was written by Henry Cecil and Basil Dawson. The program was produced by David Hatch.
1: Dear Henry, I've just burnt the roast and I've ruined the spuds.
2: Well, that's a nice thing, isn't it? After I've been working...
1: Henry, I've got me secret supply.
2: You don't mean...
1: Polo mints.
2: Yum, yum.
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6: I came across Mr. Kipling in a meadow by the church. 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An artist needs inspiration, he explained. 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
1: Claire in the Community by Harry Venning and David Ramsden. Episode 1, Letter from America.
2: So, if that's a 4 and that's a 7, assuming that's a 2... No, that's not right. That can't be a 2.
3: Ryan, you've been working on the same Sudoku for 3 months now. My tip would be you either write something down or pack it in.
2: I need something to relax me before I go to sleep.
3: But can you just shush? Because I am trying to read.
2: Is it any good?
3: My book? Yeah, it is. It's very good.
2: What's it about?
3: Sex.
2: Sex?
3: Sex. That's given me a few ideas.
2: Oh, maybe I should read it.
3: Yeah, maybe you should.
2: Mm. Not going to sleep, are you?
3: No, don't panic. I'm just putting the book down.
2: Rightio. Let me just dim the light.
3: Brian, how do you feel about trying something a little bit different?
2: Different? How different? What do you mean?
3: Oh, don't worry, Brian, just forget it.
2: No. No. Different sounds good to me, but, you know, I don't like you doing anything I can't see.
3: No, this is something we've never tried before.
2: Go on.
3: Okay, basically, the book suggests that we redefine our physical vocabulary, okay? We place the emphasis on intimacy as opposed to ejaculation. No, hear me out. Which, you know, that will then liberate me from the second-class sexual status that reproductively orientated coitus invariably confers.
2: Well, that sounds fun. So exactly what book are you reading?
3: Sheer Height.
2: Yeah, sounds it.
4: Dear Claire, thank you for your letter and for all your interesting news from the United Kingdom. I'm glad to hear Megan is coping with life as a single parent and that baby Brenda is thriving. Do Ray's new sideburns suit him? I do wish Irene would get off your back at work. Sounds like you've got your hands full with her. What a shame about Helen and Simon's marriage. 2 weeks isn't long, even by American standards. Tell Brian not to worry about his problem. All men go through it at one time or another. And it's usually stress-related. Here on death row, things are pretty tense since the warder got stabbed. But he was trying to break up a gang fight in the exercise yard. Nothing to do with me, but still all prisoners' privileges were stopped. They did, however, allow my brother Kyle in to inform me of our mother's death.
2: Annie and Anthony?
3: Nope.
2: James and Venice?
3: Afraid not.
2: David and Linda?
3: No way.
2: Sue and Ruth Ann?
3: Nope.
2: Claire, why can't we just send everybody a Christmas card, even if they haven't sent us one?
3: We're not made of stamps, Brian. Carry on.
2: Wendell Johnson. Now, do we send one to your friend on death row?
3: Of course we do.
2: I just ask because there's every chance we won't actually be getting one back next year.
5: Bathroom's free, but I'll give it a minute. I've left something in there I'm not proud of. Anyone see my green trousers?
2: Simon, aren't those my underpants you're wearing?
5: Could be. I took them off the radiator.
2: Simon, you promised no more borrowing underwear.
5: Well, yeah, but I thought you just meant Claire's.
3: Your green trousers, Simon, are where they've been all week. They're draped over the lamp in the living room.
5: Oh, nice one.
3: I just can't stand this anymore, Brian. The man is a pig. He's a selfish, inconsiderate, noisy, smelly pig. I know he's your best friend, and I know he's been going through a difficult time, but you're going to have to ask him to move out.
2: I can't.
3: Why not?
2: Because it's his flat, Claire. He's doing us a favour. Where else can we live rent-free?
3: Oh, God, we should never have sold up without somewhere to move into. I said that all along.
2: No, you didn't. You said we should remove ourselves from the property chain so we could move at a moment's notice.
3: Everything is point-scoring with you, isn't it, Brian?
2: Besides, I don't think living with Simon is that bad.
5: Brian, mate, did you get any raisins?
6: No.
5: Damn, I think I've just eaten some mouse droppings.
2: I'll get on to the estate agents.
7: It's a lovely house, but you'd have to move quick. There's been a lot of interest. These Victorian houses, they fly off our books. Prices round here are shooting up. You got your parks, you got your schools.
2: How about parking?
7: I'm coming to parking, please. Could you not interrupt?
2: Sorry.
7: It's a lovely house, but you'd have to move quick. There's been a lot of interest. These Victorian houses, they fly off our books. Prices are shooting up. You got your parks, you got your schools, you got your transport. What? Well, cover it up with a carpet. I can't talk now, I'm with clients. Where was I?
6: You got your parks, you got your schools.
7: No, before that.
6: So there's been a lot of interest?
7: No, it's no good. I'm going to have to go from the top. It's a lovely house, but you'd have to...
8: Zippity-doo-dah, zippity-dee. Oh, morning, everybody.
9: Hooray, you're in a good mood. That's a first.
8: Now, I have here, in my hand, a letter for Mr. Huttle, the most unpleasant, ungrateful, obnoxious little turd it's ever been my misfortune to have as a client. Now, this letter, in no uncertain terms, informs Mr. Huttle that he isn't eligible for any of the support services that he's applied for. Oh, joy. Oh, read it and weep, Mr. Huttle. I only wish I could see his face contort with misery when the postman delivers it.
9: Hey, listen to yourself. It's Christmas. The post will be log-jammed. Give it to me. I'll pop it round on my scooter.
10: So Brenda was sitting in front of the telly, and I said to her, does Brenda like the Teletubbies? Oh, Brenda likes the Teletubbies. Which is Brenda's favourite Teletubby? And without a word of a lie, Brenda says, Mummy, move your big fat arse. Now, obviously, I'm not so happy about the vocabulary, which she gets off the kids on the estate, but the syntax was absolutely perfect.
3: It's incredible.
10: Linguistically, she's off the scale.
3: So you keep saying.
10: But I'm not going to be one of those pushy mothers just because my kiddie's gifted. My only wish is that she'll be happy.
3: Look, Megan, could you check my pigeonhole for me? I'm expecting something really, really important.
10: Oh, it's empty. I checked earlier.
3: Yeah? Well, can you look again?
10: Righty-ho.
3: Give me strength. Does she ever stop? Brenda. Everything is Brenda.
10: But, Claire, haven't you heard? She's off the scale.
3: I've got Simon at home. I've got Megan at work. I've got flaming estate agents in between. My life is actually hell.
9: Don't say I didn't warn you about living with Simon. Throughout our entire marriage, his one concession to tidiness was lining up his toenail clippings on the side of the bath.
8: Well, at least he clipped his toenails.
9: Yeah, with his teeth.
8: Oh, crikey, he must have been bendy.
9: Oh, yeah, he was. The marriage to Simon wasn't all bad.
3: I never want to see another estate agent as long as I live.
8: Oh, I don't know. I mean, I think the world would be a sadder place without estate agents.
3: Why?
8: Well, because they're the only profession more despised than we are.
10: Sorry, Claire. There's definitely nothing in the pigeonhole. Would anyone like to see some photos of Brenda on a trampoline?
9: Did you check my pigeonhole?
10: No, just Claire's.
9: Would you mind?
10: Not at all. Back in a sec.
8: You know, Claire, you don't have to deal with estate agents if you don't want to. When I was selling Mother's house, I'd received dozens of leaflets from interested parties looking to buy in the area.
3: Leafleting? I don't know, Ray. Isn't that a bit intrusive?
9: Get Brian to do it.
3: Now, that is a good idea.
10: Sorry, Helen. It's empty, empty, as Brenda says when she's cleaned her plate. Oh, I'm so glad Brenda's such a good eater.
8: Did you check my pigeonhole?
10: Oh, no.
3: Actually, I'll go.
10: I'll go with you.
8: I'll show you where it is.
10: You show me another one-year-old who likes taramasalata.
11: As you can see, it's a very fine example of an early 20th century terrace. Both bus and rail links are just minutes away, making this a very attractive property indeed.
3: Except that it's on fire.
11: Okay. I tell you what I'll do. I'll have a word with the vendor, see if he'll drop the asking price. Can't promise anything, mind.
12: Move back, please. Let's do our job here.
11: It is good, in a way. Means you can redecorate from scratch.
3: Excuse me, Mr. Firefighter, hi. How did this happen? What causes an empty house to just, like, burst into flames?
12: Poverty, miss.
3: Poverty?
12: Yeah, poor householders desperate to save money. They employ people on low incomes to do specialist work they're unqualified for. You mark my word, this will be down to the electrics.
3: How can you be so sure?
12: I put them in.
4: Dear Claire, thank you for your recent letter. Living with Simon sounds awful. Cohabiting with someone who doesn't share your value system can raise many difficult issues. 12 pages worth in your case. We don't have those problems on death row. on account of spending 23 hours a day in solitary confinement, aren't we the lucky ones? Did you receive my last letter in which I told you of my mother's death? I can only assume you didn't, as you made no mention of it or anything else I wrote. Well, Mum's funeral was last Thursday. I wasn't allowed to attend. And as your very own William Shakespeare says, when troubles come, they come not as single spies, but in battalions. The very next day, I was given a fresh date for my execution.
7: There you go, Brian. Mission accomplished. Your pincer movement worked to treat. Saturation leafleting at its most efficient.
2: Dad left?
7: All gone.
2: Me too. I think that's it. I've leafleted the left-hand side of Southdown Road, left-hand side of Pemberton Avenue, and the left-hand side of Woodley Street.
7: Yeah, and I've leafleted the right-hand side of Southdown Road, the right-hand side of Pemberton Avenue, and the right-hand side of Woodley Street. Why are you looking at me like that?
2: Because you were coming from the opposite direction.
7: What difference does that make?
2: For crying out loud, Simon, you're a geography teacher. Think about it.
7: Oh, bugger. Come on, Brian. Why do you want to move out anyway? I thought the three of us were having a fabulous time.
2: Oh, you know, Claire, she needs her space.
7: Truth is, mate, I don't really want to be on my own at the moment. Still reeling after what happened with Helen. Every day I go over it and over it in my mind. What went wrong? What went wrong? What went wrong?
2: You slept with a holiday rep on your honeymoon.
7: Oh, I know, Brian, but there's got to be more to it than that.
3: Well, Hannah...
10: My name isn't Hannah. Don't call me Hannah. My name is Susie X.
3: I'll try and remember that.
10: I'll try and remember that. I hate you and your sort. I mean, I hate the fascist, capitalist oligarchy, but at least they're honest about their oppression. But people like you, social workers and the like, you're their stooges, collaborators who pretend they're helping society but never actually change anything. Instead, you just make sure that the situation never grows desperate enough for the workers to rise up and break their chains. If I had my way, you lot would be the first wave of scumbags up against the wall.
3: Oh, give it a rest. I'm sorry.
10: You snapped!
3: Yes, no, I did snap. I'm sorry, and I shouldn't have done. It's just been a long day. Will you please accept my apology, Hannah?
10: Susie X.
3: Susie X. Sorry, yes, yeah, so you were telling me about how you were going to put me and the other scumbags up against the wall.
10: Yeah, that's right.
3: Yeah. I wonder, Susie X, if there's perhaps something else upsetting you? You know, apart from capitalism, imperialism and globalisation, I wonder if perhaps is it something a little bit more personal?
10: What if there was?
3: Dunno, you might like to share it with me.
10: You don't care.
3: I do care. Tell me what's wrong.
10: It was last Tuesday.
3: Yeah.
10: And we...
3: I'm terribly sorry. Would you mind if I took this call?
10: Well, I'd rather you did...
3: Hello? Yeah, speaking. The leaflets? Yes, that is completely fantastic. What number are you? You're number 14. That's terrific. Yeah, that was 6:30 is fine. Sorry, and you are? Well, we'll see you at 6:30 then, Mr. Figgis. I'm so sorry about that. Will you please continue?
10: It all happened last Tuesday.
3: Yeah, actually, sorry, can I make a quick call?
10: A quick call?
3: Brian, it's me. Yeah, someone's answered our leaflet. Number 14, Chestnut Grove. You got a pen? Yeah, I've arranged to see it at 6:30, so I'll meet you there. Yeah. Okay, bye. So sorry. You just, carry on.
10: It was last Tuesday. We'd all had our tea and we were sat around watching telly when my foster parents said they don't want me no more. Halfway through EastEnders, I couldn't believe it.
3: Nor me. But then I found EastEnders unbelievable for a long time.
4: Dear Claire, it's a hot day. The air is still, it's the kind of day where sound really carries, and I'm listening to the mob outside the prison. Half of them are praying for my blood, the other half are trying to save my neck. Did I mention I'm on death row? Your latest letter, which I have on my lap, does not allude to it. So, Ray shaved his sideburns off. after only a week. Didn't really give them a go, did he? What?
13: Mr. Figgis?
14: Who wants to know?
13: Claire Barker. You answered our leaflet. We spoke earlier. My partner and I, we're here to see your house.
14: Good evening. I don't know if I trust you. You look the sort who might knock an old man on the head and take his money.
15: If you feel more comfortable, I could wait outside.
14: I'm not talking to you. I suppose you better come in. All right, so, do you want it?
13: Well, we haven't even seen it yet.
14: It's yours.
15: I'm not sure I understand.
14: Well, of course you don't, son. You're not the brains of the outfit. That was obvious as soon as I opened the door.
13: Look, I don't know if I made it completely clear in my leaflet, but we are very keen to buy a house in this area, and we were led to believe by you that this one was for sale.
14: Well, it isn't.
13: Well, Mr. Figgis, you appear to have got us here under a false pretense.
14: I'm giving it to you. It's yours. Write your names and addresses on that bit of paper, and I'll have my solicitor deal with it.
13: Very kind, Mr. Figgis. Can I just have a quick word with my partner in private? Would you excuse me?
14: Yep, sure.
13: So, Brian, what do you think?
15: Cuckoo.
13: Succinct, if a little offensive. Actually, Brian, I don't believe this gentleman is deluded. I believe he's lonely. He's so desperate for companionship that he will go to any lengths, even deception, to savour just a few minutes of our company. Come on, let's get out of here.
15: If we leave now, we'll be home in time for Emmerdale.
14: I'm not balmy, you know!
13: No, I'm sure you're not, but it does seem a little eccentric that you are prepared to give away a house. If you will excuse us...
14: I'm dying.
13: What, sorry?
14: I'm dying. I am a dying man.
13: You're dying?
14: I'm riddled with disease. Head to foot. The doctors have given me 2 weeks.
15: Do you think the doctors might give you another week, just we can't actually move in till the new year? He's fine. Look at him. He's a picture of health.
13: Will you excuse us, please, Mr. Figgis?
15: Come on, Claire. He's stringing us along.
13: I'm not so sure, Brian. There's is something about him, isn't there? There's like an otherworldliness. There's a look in his eye that says, truly, I am gazing into the abyss of non-existence, and so I may as well give you my four-bedroom house with off-street parking.
15: No, you're the deluded one, Claire. You're so desperate to get away from Simon's flat, you're prepared to believe any nonsense.
13: Look, Brian, if it's true, we get a house. If it's not true, we just keep a sad old man company for an evening. 10 minutes, whatever.
15: Well, all right. Well, Miss Emmerdale and Patsy Kensett is meant to go down with anthrax tonight.
13: Hi, Mr. Figgis. Hi.
14: Oh, yes.
13: We have conferred, and we would like to accept your kind offer. Thank you. Thank you very, very, very much for the house.
14: Well, thank you, young lady. That's a comfort to an old man. Knowing the house will be in good hands. Sorry, I'm making a bit of a fool of myself. This house has so many memories.
13: Not at all.
14: I know it's an imposition, but before you go, would you watch a video with me? It was a favourite of me and the wife.
13: Of course we were.
14: Oh, let me take your coat while you make yourselves at home. I'll be back in a sec.
13: Thank you.
15: I'm sorry, Claire, but I don't like this.
13: No, neither do I. But if we knock through downstairs, we turn the living room into a kitchen diner.
14: You know, I decided to give the house away as soon as I got your leaflet.
13: Oh, yeah.
14: I didn't really care what you were like, but, well, now I've met you, well, I'm so glad the house will be going to you.
13: Oh, thank you, Mr. Figgis.
14: There we go. The best of Jim Davidson. Do you like him?
13: We love him.
4: Dear Claire, I have spent the whole morning convincing the prison authorities that you are not writing to me in code. They grew suspicious at your last letter, which made absolutely no reference to my situation whatsoever, nor indeed any reference to me. Yet filled 3 pages with information regarding fixed interest mortgages, trackers, and something called stamp duty, which you failed to explain.
14: Ha! there, you know. I love all of Jim Davidson's characters, you know, but my favourite has got to be Chalky.
13: Oh, mine as well?
14: Yeah, yeah. Now, please excuse me, because I've got to take my tablets.
15: Claire, you should be ashamed of yourself.
13: I was just bringing comfort to an old man in his dying day.
15: 4 bedrooms, 2 reception rooms, 2 bathrooms, 1 utility room, and a kitchen you can land a plane in. Is that the price you're willing to pay for your integrity?
13: No, Brian, it isn't. There's also a cellar.
15: But none of this is true.
13: Look, it might be our ticket out of Simon's and into a home of our own.
15: Well, even if it is true, it isn't right.
13: Why not? Why not? It may as well be ours than someone else's.
14: Oh, dear, that Chalky is a-screaming me. Now, if you will excuse me, I get tired so very easily, so I'm going to have to ask you to go.
13: Oh.
14: Well, it's been a pleasure meeting you both. It really has. First thing tomorrow, I'll get the legal wheels in motion to make sure you inherit the house.
13: That is so kind, Mr. Figgis.
15: Yeah, smashing.
13: In fact, is there anything we can give you in return?
14: Oh, no, no, I mean, what does a dying man want? Except more life.
15: Well, we'd best be off.
14: Except... No. Forget it.
13: No, what?
14: No, it's just silly, isn't it?
13: No, well, let's ask the judge of that.
15: Come on, Claire, he said forget it.
14: Well, a Christmas tree. When I was a kid, the high point of the year was going down the market and choosing a Christmas tree for the living room. And this being my last Christmas, it might be nice to do just that.
13: Of course. Brian, give Mr. Figgis some money for a Christmas tree.
15: What?
13: You heard. Get your wallet out. My purse is in my coat.
15: There. Merry Christmas. Can we go now, Claire?
14: £10? When did you last buy a Christmas tree?
15: Well, how much are they?
14: £30. £50 for a good one.
13: Good one, Brian.
15: Oh, there you go, £50.
14: No point in a tree without decorations, is there?
15: You need decorations.
13: Well, he doesn't look at bare tree, does he? does 20 cover it? Would that be okay?
14: Should do, yeah.
15: Claire!
13: Give it to him, Brian.
14: And 20 for the lights.
15: Well, we have to do without the lights. I haven't got any more cash.
13: Oh, I have here. I've got 20.
14: Oh, thank you so much, Mum.
15: Great, Claire. You do realise this old man has just cleaned us out?
13: Third age, gentleman, Brian, if you don't mind. And he hasn't cleaned us out. I've still got a tenner on me.
14: Tree will need a fairy on the top.
13: There you go.
15: There's something not quite right about this.
13: Oh, shush. It's perfectly clear. Poor Mr. Figgis is terminally ill. Yeah. He just wants to give us his house because he's got no family to leave it to.
14: Oh, I've got family, all right.
13: What?
14: My son, Dennis.
15: He's got a son.
13: Mr. Figgis, wouldn't your son like the house?
14: Oh, yes. He'd love it. In fact, he spent years just waiting to get his grubby, nasty, selfish, scrounging little claws on it. But thanks to you, he never will, because you're going to get it. And every time he walks past this house, he'll see strangers, people who just wandered in off the street, enjoying what he thought was his inheritance. That'll teach him for trying to put me in a home.
15: Don't you see, Claire? This house isn't free at all. The price we pay is to become part to a vicious family feud.
13: Brian, this isn't about us getting a free house. It isn't. No, it's about us and, by extension, all of society respecting the wishes of the elderly.
15: Yeah, you explain that to Dennis when he comes down and asks what we're doing in his house.
14: Oh, you don't explain things to Dennis. Dennis doesn't do explaining. What Dennis does do is taekwondo, jiu-jitsu, karate, aikido, and using people's heads as a trampoline. Nasty piece of work, is Dennis.
15: But surely he's going to go ballistic.
14: Yes, too right he is. You don't get nothing for nothing, son, but on the bright side, one more GBH conviction, and I reckon they'll lock him away for life.
15: Come on, Claire, let's get out of here.
14: Good idea. He's coming round later, and I strongly suggest you are not around when he arrives. Gordy's come early.
13: Dennis?
15: Dennis?
14: Dennis!
13: Brian, it's all your fault.
15: My fault?
14: Quick, down here, in the cellar. Keep strong, and I'll get rid of Dennis.
13: Look, there's no light.
14: What, then just go!
13: Okay, Brian. Okay, we're going to go one step at a time. Just hold on to me. Not there.
15: Sorry. Can't see a thing.
13: Shh. Keep your voice down.
15: How much further?
13: I think... Yeah. Yeah, it is. That's the last step. Okay. Easy. Oh! There's a door. Oh, hang on, Brian. Something's not right. Hello? Anybody there?
5: Hi. Chris and Philippa Scott. How do you do?
16: Richard and Julia Fishlock. Pleased to meet you.
17: Deborah and Colin Lewin. Hello.
14: All right, all right. I'm coming. Yes.
17: Becky and Rob Weller, you answered our leaflet about your house. I hope we're not late.
14: Oh, no, love. You were right on time. Come on in. Let me take your coats.
17: Good grief, Claire. 8 of them in a tiny cellar all night.
18: 12. 12 after he put in Rob and Becky and Jerry and Tracy.
17: Oh, you poor things.
18: Well, you know how it is. You make the best of a bad situation. We sang Christmas carols, we told jokes, we even played charades by the light of our mobile phone screens. In fact, we got on so well that everybody's going to Tuscany next year to stay at Rob and Becky's villa.
19: Well, it sounds like you had fun.
18: You know, I think we did. Until Brian decided he had to go to the toilet.
19: Thank heavens you're out.
18: Yeah. Yeah, the anonymous phone call to the police. I can only assume that Mr. So-called Figgis's conscience got the better of him once he'd made his escape and run up £2,000 on our credit cards.
19: So have you decided to take the house?
18: It wasn't his house, Megan.
19: Oh.
18: He gained access, and so... Oh, for goodness sake, just forget it.
19: So, what are you going to do now?
18: Back to the estate agents, I suppose.
15: So, is this the second bedroom?
19: No, it can't be. It's far too small. This must be a storage cupboard.
18: But there aren't any more rooms?
19: Really? In which case, this must be the second bedroom. Crikey, that's loud.
15: Those trains would be frequent.
19: Oh, yes, day and night. This is a main line.
18: So how long has the property been empty?
19: Oh, absolutely ages. But then we couldn't put it on the market until the police had dug up the patio.
18: Do you mind if I ask you a question?
19: The police are 95% sure it was just the one. Although they did find 3 arms, which makes you think.
18: You've not been an estate agent for long, have you?
19: First week. How could you tell?
18: Just a wild guess.
5: Dear Claire, you don't know me, but for the last 6 months I've occupied the cell next to Wendell, with whom you have been corresponding. It is about Wendell that I'm writing, and I'm sorry to say that I had some very sad news. Wendell says he don't want to write to you no more. I asked Wendell if maybe I could take over as your pen pal. Wendell said nothing would please him more. Gave me your correspondence and wished me good luck. How do you do? My name is Cyrus. Have you thought about buying a trailer? It's like a house only with wheels. Everybody's got them where I come from.
1: 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Starring Sally Phillips, Nina Conti, Gemma Craven, Alex Lowe, Richard Lumsden, Ellen Thomas and Andrew Wincott. With Alex Tregear, George Harris and Roy Hunt. The producer was Katie Tyrrell.
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4: David, old boy, where's Anne? Do you know?
5: Shopping.
4: Oh.
5: She's not going to be very pleased with herself.
4: Oh, why?
5: She's forgotten Thick Grow the Weeds.
4: Forgotten what?
5: That's the title of a book.
4: Reviewed in this week's edition of A Life of Bliss. Being the biography of a bachelor with Diana Churchill, Colin Gordon, Petula Clark, Sarah Lawson, Nan Kenway, Gladys Henson, and Percy Edwards. Yet another episode in the life story of that shy young man, David Alexander Bliss, better known to us as George Cole.
5: The title of Anne's library book, in fact.
4: Oh, I see. Did you want to change it?
5: Well, apparently.
4: No,
5: it's here, look.
4: Thick Grow the Weeds. A human story of tangled emotions.
5: You know something? That's the trouble with these modern novels.
4: Trouble?
5: Too much of a tangle. Not true to life. Well, what's more, they're all rather the same.
4: All stick to the same formula.
5: Exactly. Rather like
4: a cinema program.
5: Well, how do you make that out?
4: I'll tell you. To start with, they mostly have a foreign setting, right?
5: Oh, yes.
4: That's the travelogue. Second feature, a grim picture of life, slow-moving and heavily psychological. And so to the big feature of any novel, the part that really keeps us in our chairs.
5: Oh, what's that?
4: Well, not to put too fine a point on it, a passionate love story, vividly told. And there, of course, books have the advantage over films, the advantage of punctuation and all that that implies.
5: Punctuation?
4: The inevitable row of dots and an exclamation mark. Don't think of it. That's probably why these continental films are so popular.
5: Why?
4: The subtitles also leave a lot to the imagination.
5: Well, I'm sorry, but I couldn't be more in the dark.
4: My dear chap, no need to apologize. My fault for mentioning it in the first place. You were saying?
5: About what?
4: Modern novels. Not true to life.
5: Oh, no, and that's not all either. Huh? The characters aren't real. They get their lives so jolly involved.
4: You take my breath away.
5: Why?
4: How can you, of all people, possibly say that? When it comes to getting involved, you're a real character.
5: Well, not to that extent.
4: Oh, now, come now, David, there's no denying it, surely. Why, good heavens, if the future can really be foretold by reading palms, your lines must be a series of knots.
5: All right, then I admit it, but I certainly don't get involved in the same way. I mean, take Thick Grow the Weeds, for instance.
4: Oh, you've read it then?
5: Yes, and then you're absolutely right. It's definitely a bit,
4: Amazing. I'd never thought of it before, but you know, you talk like a novel.
5: Meaning?
4: Row upon row of dots and exclamation marks. I take it that's what you meant.
5: Well, that's exactly what I meant. And as for the mess Henry Blythe got himself into...
4: Who's Henry Blythe?
5: A character in the book.
4: Oh.
5: There were three women in his life altogether.
4: Ah, that's the life.
5: Well, I say it, sorry. Estelle, the girl he thought he loved but wasn't sure. Blanche, the girl he met on the ship. And Laura, the American nurse he met in Hong Kong. He thought he was in love with her, too, until he got the letter from Estelle.
4: Then he didn't know what to think.
5: No, but he still went on seeing her. Seeing Laura, that is.
4: Sorry.
5: And in the end, of course, the inevitable happened.
4: You don't mean dot, dot, dot, exclamation mark.
5: No. Of course not.
4: No, sorry, my mistake.
5: No, Estelle arrived on the scene. She got a job in a shipping office. And Henry began seeing her again, unbeknown to Laura.
4: Oh, very professional.
5: What?
4: Unbeknown. Carry on, if you must.
5: Well, I might as well, now I've got this far. Anyway, after a time, Henry realized he wasn't really in love with her at all. With Estelle, that is, not Laura. But she was desperately in love with him. And he didn't know how to break it to her. Now, do you see what I mean about getting involved?
4: Yes, but I'm sure it must have been clearer in the book.
5: Well, I should have thought that was clear enough. Henry wasn't in love with Estelle.
4: No, please, David, please. It was clarity itself, yes. But there is something you might explain. What have I done to deserve this?
5: You suggested a comparison.
4: With what?
5: My life and the way I get involved.
4: Oh, yes, but and I don't retract, not for a second.
5: In the past, perhaps, but not anymore. I find the answer.
4: Maxine?
5: Maxine. No more complications, not in my life.
4: Oh, my dear old boy, don't tempt fate. Nobody in this world can be that sure.
5: No?
4: Good heavens, no. It's all very well to think of love as a jolly little cupid, but let's face it, there's some pretty indiscriminate shooting. Quite a few spare arrows flying around, too. Misguided missiles, in fact. Believe me, anything can happen then.
5: Such as?
4: Two on the same target. You know that little poem, I shot an arrow into the air.
5: It fell to earth, I know not where.
4: Cupid on an off day. There's love for you, and it can hit you in the back. Oh, there's Anne.
0: Tony!
6: In here, darling.
0: All right. Tony?
4: Yes?
0: Guess what I saw while I was... Oh, hello, Poppy. I didn't notice you.
5: Oh, that's all right.
4: Who did you see?
0: Who did I see?
4: Yes, you were just going to tell me.
0: Betty Duncan.
4: Really? What did she have to say?
0: Nothing.
4: What's your other news?
0: David, would you be very sweet and do me a favor? Go and get my cardigan for me.
5: Yes, of course. Where is it? Upstairs?
0: Chest of drawers, second drawer down.
5: I know.
4: Interesting about your meeting Betty Duncan.
0: I didn't meet her.
4: I know, that's what's so interesting. And the cardigan, too, obviously an excuse.
0: Oh, dear, so you guessed.
4: Bless you, darling, it wasn't all that difficult.
0: You think David realized?
4: Oh, it was difficult enough for that. who did you really meet?
0: Penny Gay.
4: Penny Gay? Oh, my goodness, of course.
0: She was just getting on a bus, so I didn't have a chance to speak to her.
4: I thought she was in America.
0: Apparently not.
4: I say, that really is a coincidence. Penny. The girl he thought he loved but wasn't sure.
0: Thought he loved? He was engaged to her twice.
4: Yes, I know, so.
0: What are we going to do?
4: About?
0: About David, of course. You think we ought to tell him?
4: Well, I don't see why not.
0: Oh, don't be silly. It's not that simple. How do you think he's going to feel when he knows Penny's back? You know how she's always affected him.
4: I know how Maxine's affected him.
0: So?
4: I doubt if he'll feel anything. Come to that, I doubt if he can.
0: Meaning?
4: People in a trance can't feel a thing.
0: You seem to forget. It was never really over. Penny suddenly got the chance of going to Hollywood, and David persuaded her to go. But he was heartbroken when she left. Of course it would affect him.
4: Oh, I'm sure you're wrong.
0: Oh, for goodness sake, how can you possibly be sure? You don't seem to realize how serious it is.
4: That's the whole point. Surely I don't think it is, and I really don't. I could be wrong.
0: So could I suppose.
5: There you are, Anne. There's your cardigan.
0: Oh, thank you, Poppet.
5: I know it took me a long time, but, that's what you wanted, wasn't it?
0: What? What?
5: The cardigan.
0: Oh! Oh, yes, yes, yes, this is the one.
5: Well, what have you been talking about?
0: Oh, nothing.
5: I say, you're obviously having a quiet morning. You know, first of all, with, who did you say you met?
0: You know perfectly well who I said, and that's who it was.
5: Who?
0: Penny Duncan.
5: Penny?
0: Penny Duncan. Oh, look, you will excuse me, won't you? But I must get on.
5: I must give her a ring sometime.
0: Who?
5: You know who. And that's who you met.
0: Oh, for God's sake, who did I meet?
5: Betty Gay.
4: Good for you. I'm sorry, darling, but as an impartial witness, I didn't give you a single round.
5: I'm sorry, Anne, I shouldn't have teased you. But you needn't have worried. I knew she might be coming over.
4: Really?
0: You did?
5: Well, yes. The company she works for are making a film over here, and Penny's designing all the costumes.
0: But I don't understand. How do you know?
5: From her letter, of course.
0: Letter?
5: Oh, didn't I tell you?
0: No, you didn't. When was this?
5: Oh, about a month or so ago. Why so surprised? We parted friends, and we're still friends. I don't know how many times we wrote, but not more than six altogether. And I assure you, they were perfectly harmless.
0: I'm sure they were. But, how did you feel when you got the letter saying she might be coming back?
5: Well, I didn't feel anything. Not at the time.
0: And now?
5: I feel guilty. I forgot to answer it.
0: But that's all. I mean, you don't feel, anything, obviously.
4: Well, nobody can say you didn't try, darling.
0: Tony.
4: Sorry.
0: I really must get on. Where did I put my basket?
5: Oh, it's here, look. Oh, by the way, you forgot thick grow the weed.
0: Ah, good gracious, so I did.
5: You left it on the table.
0: I know, I left it there so I wouldn't forget. I'm furious.
5: I'll take it back if you like. I can change mine at the same time.
0: Oh, would you, darling? I'd be forever in your debt.
5: Yes, of course.
0: That's very sweet of you and very generous.
5: Oh, nonsense. Forever in my debt?
0: It's 4 months overdue. Heavy grows the fine.
5: I might have known. Oh, well, better take it back now before it grows any heavier. How about Sterling Diamond there? David?
6: Oh, sorry, I was miles away.
5: 10, I guess.
6: 10 miles.
5: A lovely Georgian house set in its own grounds.
6: Oh, no, no, you're wrong. Huh? You're completely wrong, actually. I was miles away with Penny, not Maxine.
5: Were you indeed? You'll be in trouble.
6: That's just what I was thinking. I'd hate to get myself as involved as Henry Blythe.
5: Oh, for heaven's sake, I've already got to... I've got to pay the fine for Anne. I don't see why I should be plagued by him as well.
6: I'm sorry, but there is a connection.
5: I don't want to hurry you, but the fine's ticking up.
6: Remember in the book about Estelle? First the letter, then her suddenly arriving on the scene. One minute we were talking about that. Next minute, I hear Penny's arrived. You must admit it was an amazing coincidence.
5: I'll admit nothing of the sort. There's not the slightest connection, and I'll prove it to you. Let me see. Yes, here we are. There, look. Published 1953. That's when Estelle arrived on the scene. Penny arrived 4 years later. And just in passing, she didn't arrive in Hong Kong.
6: All right, you win.
5: I should think so, too. When serious, Wayne?
6: Oh, good gracious, no. Not for a second. Not even vaguely.
5: Only Estelle was in love with Henry, and Henry wasn't in love with her, and that started you wondering about Penny.
6: Well, I wouldn't say it started me wondering. It just made me, well, just...
5: Started you wondering?
6: Yes.
5: That's what I thought.
6: Then, of course, I started thinking back. And that was your fault, in a way.
5: Oh, now, look, old boy, there's no reason to drag me into it.
6: Ah, but there is.
5: I'd like to know what.
6: Cupid on an off day, indiscriminate shooting, misguided missiles, two on the same target.
5: But apart from that, nothing. To be fair, when I talked about indiscriminate shooting, I was generalising. I never have said it about you, because, well, it obviously couldn't apply.
6: Why, obviously?
5: Oh, my dear old boy, no missile could be that misguided.
6: Maxine's misguided?
5: Yes. Yeah, you'd never get another like her.
6: Well, there's something in that.
5: Never, not once in 1,000 years.
6: Well, I'd be too old to worry, then. So that's all right.
5: Yes, and while it's still all right, let's get that blasted book back to the library. We're on our way. I'll just tell
6: Anne. All right.
5: Anne?
0: Yes?
5: We're off to the library.
0: Oh, bless you, darling. I'll be forever in your debt.
5: Not after Friday, you won't. Here, darling, won't be long.
0: Just a second, Tony. You've got company.
5: Company? Oh, so you've decided to come, have you? Yes, all right, I only asked. Had enough arguments for one morning. Right, we're all set.
6: Tony?
5: Yes.
6: I'm going to ring Penny.
5: Going to
6: ring Penny? It's no good. I'm not going to make any bones about it.
5: No, it's a phrase. Never known what it meant, either.
6: What? Making any bones?
5: Yeah. No, still no.
6: Well, if you say you're not going to make any bones about it...
5: Now, for the love of life.
6: It means, that you're not going to beat about the bush.
5: In that case, I don't believe it.
6: Penny's big chance came out of the blue. A last-minute panic, and she was off to America. And everything was rather, well, left in the air. But for all I know, she might still be...
5: Oh, unlikely, surely. And I'm not

0: Well, she may... Well, she might still be...
1: Oh, unlikely, surely. And I'm not being unkind.
0: But possible.
1: Yes, but... supposing you're right. How's phoning her going to help? She'll immediately think you're still in love with her.
0: Well, that doesn't really follow, you know. But anyway, that's the whole point. If she does think that, I've got to tell her she's wrong.
1: Phew. Thick grew the weeds. How are you going to tell her? How are you going to find out in the first place? How are you going to start to mention but a few?
0: Well, I'm going to start by saying I've still got the scarf she left behind. To answer but one.
1: All right, then. Where do you go from there?
0: Oh. I just have to feel my way.
1: Ah, I had a feeling that was coming. Now, I'm not going to make any bones about...
2: No!
1: That way, David, my boy, that way lies chaos, and there's no need for it. The odds are that trouble doesn't even exist. But get on that phone, and believe me, it'll be horribly real. Far better to let sleeping dogs lie. Oh, shut up! Sorry, David, to put it so bluntly, but you've got to be cruel to be kind.
0: My point exactly.
1: Oh, now, look. You'll only get yourself deeper and deeper into the mire.
0: Oh, I hate to mention this, but letting sleeping dogs lie...
1: Oh, shut up! Sorry. Poor old psyche. Psyche, dear, please be quiet. There's a good girl.
2: What?
1: Oh, yes, sorry. You were hating to mention this, something or another.
0: Well, just letting things go wasn't much help to Henry Blythe.
1: I should ring her straight away.
0: I'm going to.
1: You're really determined, aren't you? There's one thing you never need wonder about, Maxine. She's the girl for you. I've said it before and I'll say it again. You're a changed man. A new spirit entirely. A new... I don't care whether I sink or swim attitude. And it's definitely a change for the better.
0: Is it?
1: Oh, bless your heart, of course it is.
0: Oh, jolly good.
1: You'll still sink, of course, but at least you go down fighting.
0: That's something.
1: Now then, back to this idea of yours. I'm not happy about it, you know, and for a pretty obvious reason. I stood by while you were on the phone to people far more times than I care to remember. And I've come to one conclusion.
0: What's that?
1: Edison Bell did you a disservice.
0: Edison Bell?
1: He invented the thing, remember?
0: Oh, well, that's already solved. I'm not going to try and discuss it over the phone. I don't see how you could, really. I'm merely going to tell her I've got the scarf and suggest I take it round.
1: Oh, no, just a second. Are you sure that... Still, it's up to you.
0: And my mind's made up. But don't think I don't realize what a risk I'm taking. Probably doing myself a disservice, in fact. Still, let's see. It's, Vale... Oh, gosh, that's a good start. I'll have to look it up. Why, I don't mind admitting I'm feeling jolly nervous.
1: I'm terrified myself. Look, let me just give you the benefit.
0: Ah, yes, something. Here we are. Right. Sink or swim. Oh, I'm sorry, you were going to give me the benefit of...
1: Some fairly acute observation. One particular pitfall. Telephonic. A regular. Names.
0: Names?
1: You always get them wrong, and I know how it happens. So let's get it straightened out. You're David Bliss, not Henry Blythe. She's Penny, not Estelle. I'm dubious, not happy. You're Psyche,
0: not Cupid.
1: Now, do be careful, quiet and calm.
0: Well, that's easier said than done.
3: Hello?
0: Oh, hello? Oh, is that you, Penny?
3: Yes, who's that?
0: Edison,
1: sunk in Edison. One.
0: David. David Bell. Yo. Blythe. Yo, Bliss.
3: Oh, hello, David. What a nice surprise.
0: Well, nice of you to say so, but I can't believe it was. Not after that awful muddle. I'm sorry.
3: That's all right. Of course it was.
0: What, awful?
3: No, a nice surprise.
0: Was it?
3: Naturally. Just ring me up to say hello, or...
0: Oh, well, no, I didn't, actually. I doubt if you'll remember. No, it's so long ago, but you left your Cupid here.
1: You've left your senses.
0: Oh, you've left your senses.
1: No.
0: Gosh, I've obviously left mine.
1: Scarf.
0: Oh, well, you left my scarf behind. Oh, no, yours, not mine. I was wondering...

0: you could bring me around.
1: That's quite a question. Poor David. What were you trying to say?
0: That I've still got your scarf, and I wondered if you'd have me back. You have the... I wondered if you'd have the scarf back, my love. My...
1: If I wanted my scarf back...
0: Yes.
1: I shouldn't worry about it.
0: Well, that's easier said than... I could easily bring it round. Now, if you like.
1: All right, then, David.
0: Oh, that's wonderful. I'll be round in about 10 minutes. Goodbye.
1: Bye.
0: All right. I know what you're going to say. I went down spluttering. Went down 3 times. And I'll never get off the bottom.
2: Wrong. I'll tell you what I was going to say. You've got a new spirit, a new sink or swim attitude. You've got Maxine. And given time, I'm sure you'll even conquer the phone. Conquer yourself and your shyness.
0: Well, that's a nice thought. But that's another day. I've got today's problem. And the sooner I get round there, the deeper I'll get into the mire. Well, yes, I suppose so, but...
2: Oh, I'll take her down to the library with me. That's if dogs are allowed.
0: Oh, she'll wait outside for you, won't you, eh?
2: Right. We're all set.
0: Have you got...
2: Yes, and I'm not going to let go of it until it's safely back.
0: You know, it's funny, but that's me in every way. My life. I make my own bed, and I have to lie on it.
2: Sorry, old boy, I'm not with you.
0: A bed of thistles.
3: Still in love with you?
4: I'm afraid so. Penny, darling, are you sure? Sure you're not just imagining it?
3: Oh, I'm not sure of anything, Mummy. I've just got an awful feeling, that's all.
4: Yes, but why? What did David say to you on the phone?
3: I don't know.
4: Don't know?
3: Mummy, it was David.
4: Yes. I was forgetting.
3: He's the sweetest, kindest, and nicest person. I'd hate to hurt him.
4: I still think it's imagination, but cruel to be kind.
3: Yes, that's never easy. And anyway, you're right. I'm not sure, so I've got to find out first.
4: Well, that's easy enough. Don't say anything until you've heard what he's got to say.
3: I probably won't understand what he says.
4: That does make it more difficult, I agree. Don't worry, darling.
3: It'll all... Oh, there he is now. I'll take him in the front room.
4: Yes, all right.
3: Tommy! Hello, David.
0: Hello, Penny.
3: Come in.
0: Your scarf.
3: Oh, thank you.
0: It's jolly nice to see you.
3: It's nice to see you. In here.
0: Oh, right. After you.
3: Thank you.
0: How was America?
3: Oh, busy. Do sit down.
0: Oh, thank you. Look, Penny, what I came round to tell you was... What I wanted to say, explain, was that, well, you know what it was like when you left Estelle. All such a...
3: Left Estelle?
0: No, Penny. Sorry, I was thinking of a book, I know. But... you remember what it was like, Laura? All such a...
3: Laura?
0: Estelle. You're Penny. call me Henry.
3: David, I've just got to ask you. I think it's the only way. Are you still in love with me?
0: Oh, gosh, that's what I was going to ask you.
3: Are you?
0: Are you?
3: Oh, dear. No, David, I'm not.
0: Well, neither am I.
3: You're not?
0: No, that's what I came round about.
3: Oh, that's what I was worried about.
0: Oh, that's wonderful.
3: Oh, it is wonderful.
0: Yeah, absolutely.
3: Such a wonderful relief.
0: Wonderful. Absolutely. Well, that's really all I came round to say.
3: Now, all that's left to be said is, well, goodbye.
0: Yes.
3: Darling David, I'll never forget you.
0: I'll never forget you.
3: And now I'm sure you've got a pressing engagement.
0: Honestly, I can hardly believe it, even now. It certainly thinned them down a bit.
3: Thinned them down?
0: You were my thistles. That's the book I was telling you about. Thick Grow the Thistles. Weeds.
3: I don't understand. I don't understand a word of it, but then that's how I shall always remember you.
0: Well, that's That's how I'll remember you. You not understanding and being so jolly nice about it.
3: Well, this is... Goodbye.
0: Yes, this is, goodbye. Goodbye and good luck. Always.

0: Darling, Maxine.
1: Darling.
2: Oh, gosh, no doubt about it. Babysitting's a wonderful job.
1: What time will Tony and Anne get back? Do you know?
2: Oh, pretty late, I hope.
1: Not too late, I hope. We've got a lot to do tomorrow.
2: Have we? Oh, yes, of course. I'm moving back into my flat. And that'll be a jolly nice job, too, with you there to help me. Still, one job at once. Let's concentrate on babysitting. Darling, Maxine.
1: Darling.
2: Honestly, I love my work.
1: You're silly, but silly sweet.
2: No, jolly good. Maxine, there's something I want to tell you.
1: What's that?
2: I'm not going to make any bones about it. Oh, gosh. I'd forgotten you were there. I want to tell you about, well, somebody I was once in love with. Somebody called Estelle. Dear Laura. Penny.
1: Three girls you were in love with?
2: No, just the one girl.
1: With three names?
2: No, you don't understand.
1: I never try.
2: Why?
1: Because I understand you. And because I know you'd never say anything I'd mind your saying. If only I could understand.
2: I'm sorry, I don't understand.
1: Makes a change?
2: But it's all over with her. Yeah, Penny, I mean. Completely over.
1: I'm glad.
2: Darling, Maxine. For goodness sake. Who on earth? Oh, yes, of course, I know. It'll be Mrs. Griffin.
1: Who's Mrs. Griffin?
2: No, my daily help. She used to look after me before. And I'm one person who really needs her help daily. I won't be a second. Oh, hello, Mrs. Griffin.
3: Oh, hello. I've come for the key. Want to get an early start in the morning.
2: Oh, right. I've got one here somewhere. Oh, yes. Here we are. I'd like to ask you in, only I've got a... Well, that is, I mean, it is an awfully,
3: Nice.
2: Who?
3: Your young lady.
2: Oh, how on earth did you guess?
3: Oh, I didn't guess. I know you. You think she's the one?
2: Well, I'm sure she's the one. You're the girl of my life. And I'm beginning to put my life in order, too. In fact, I've jolly nearly got rid of them already.
3: Rid of what?
2: The weeds. that's a thistle I've been reading. Yeah, but... book.
3: You get back to your young lady. I'm sure she's better than any book. Cheerio. See you in the morning.
2: No, cheerio, Mrs. Griffin. It was Mrs. Griffin. Honestly, you know, it's been the most wonderful day today. For me, I mean. It's been like, well, like a book. I feel I'm starting a completely new chapter.
1: Am I the new chapter?
2: Well, obviously.
1: But only a chapter?
2: Well, a long chapter. Very long. It'll go on forever and ever. And it'll be the most wonderful story ever written.
1: What kind of story?
2: The best kind. The only kind. The old kind. A simple love story.
4: That was A Life of Bliss, the artists taking part were David Bliss, George Cole, Anne Fellows, Dinah Churchill, Tony Fellows, Colin Gordon, Psyche the Dog, Percy Edwards, Maxine Avery, Sarah Lawson, Penny Gay, Petula Clark. Mrs. Gay was played by Nan Kenway, Mrs. Griffin, Gladys Henson. This recorded program was written by Godfrey Harrison and produced by Leslie Bridgemont.
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0: Hello, I'm John Hagley. Sat in London, here with me, Rejoice, the People's Choice, Jack D, and an audience who got in free. It's the BBC, it's Chain Reaction, and Two Young People's Interaction. I was done a week or go by Jupiter. He thrilled me so. Very skilled, a lovely flow. And now with Jack I get my go. We'll chat for half an hour or so. It's inexpensive radio. So, let me introduce my guest. Wandsworth, where he has his nest. He's smart of suit and also jest. His new balloon is filled with zest. He knows which beer he likes the best. He's given us the best of glee. Now give it back, please, for Jack D.
1: Thank you. I've never had a poem written about me, so I feel very flattered already. Thank you.
0: I've got another one.
1: Yeah. I'm sure.
0: So anyway, your name, right? So you became Jacques in your French lesson.
1: Yeah, when I was about eight, I was at a school where the French teacher liked to call everyone by a French equivalent of their name. So Peter would be Pierre, for instance. My Christian name is James, and instead of calling me Jims, which would be James in a French accent, his, for him, was the equivalent, was Jacques, spelt with a Q, which rather pretentiously I continued for about a month or so, age eight, until I realised that that probably wasn't the way to go. But Jacques stuck, yeah.
0: And you went to France for some period?
1: I did. I failed my A-levels very badly. Well, I mean, just failed them. You can't fail them any worse than failing them, but I did. And I rang my parents when I got my results. And my dad said, how did your results go? And I said, well, to be honest, I've failed everything, you know. And he said, right. And I said, Dad, I don't know what to do next. And he said, well, if I were you, I'd have some breakfast. That was all he said. And then he said, you know, he said, look, you've made it hard for yourself, but it's not impossible. The door is just going to be a bit heavier to open. And after that, he sent me to France to live. He just said, look, go off and do your thing. In a way, it was kind of like a gap year that people have now, except it wasn't really a gap. It was just wide open because there was nothing at the end of it.
0: And how's your French?
1: Well, you know, I would, if I was corny, I'd answer that in French. But it was, it's not bad. It's reverted to sort of just above O-level French. When I was living out there, it was good. I could speak fluent French. My problem was that I actually couldn't understand it when it was spoken back to me. I had enough of a talent for mimicry to be able to speak French in a very convincing accent, so that everyone out there, all the French people, assumed I was French and spoke to me, you know, in the way that they would speak to any other French person, and then realised that I was obviously not very clever, or I was obviously just a very dim Frenchman. But it worked to my advantage later on when I was working in a French restaurant where all the staff were French, and I got away with being French to the customers, who thought that was marvellous because they were English, and always French waiter. They were drinking all this wonderful experience they were having of being given authentic French food by an authentic fraud. That's what it was.
0: But that was sort of after school, and I just want to... Now, where was it that you were made to stand in a corner until you cheered up? Which I think is marvellous is that you've actually shown how to make a living out of not cheering up. And where was that?
1: That was at a prep school, actually, in Winchester called Pilgrims, and I went there for a few years and had a pretty horrible and unhappy time there, and that was where I discovered really that just my face would get me into trouble, but not through any bad behaviour, but because some teachers just hated the look of my face.
0: The guy who said to you, who made a little joke out of your name at the school, D by name?
1: D by nature, yeah.
0: I mean, you must have sort of liked the comedy of that, although it was painful. Or was it painful? Did you think, oh, that's quite funny, actually?
1: No, when you're nine, you don't. No. you don't think, good one, sir. You stand on your chair crying.
0: And the head teacher gave you a dressing down in front of the school?
1: He did, yeah, he did. I mean, it was, I was always sort of caught between two worlds in terms of school, because I'd gone to this prep school, which was quite a smart school, where all the kids were destined to go off to all the best public schools, and I was going to be sent off to the state school in Winchester, which in a rather plummy little prep school, as you can imagine. It was all going to Romsey Road, it was called. You know, you'll be up at Romsey Road with all the yobbos. And when all my friends got into Eton and Winchester College and Harrow, and I was going off to Romsey Road, that caused friction. But the headmaster took it upon himself to humiliate me in front of the school, because I'd done this terrible thing where we were all ragging around, as you do when you're about 12, just outside a classroom, and my head got bashed against the fire alarm and it went off, and so everyone followed the fire drill. It all went out in front of the school, and I legged it to the headmaster's study to say, it's not a real fire, I've set it off by accident. And I was stopped by the headmaster's wife, actually. And I explained to her, and she said, it's too late for that. The fire brigade have been called. And so I was, we're all in front of the school, and, you know, four or five fire engines turned up. And I was made to stand on my own in front of the entire school and explain to the head fireman, who, you know, to be honest, even then I could see that the head fireman was going, poor bugger, you know. And he was nice to me. He was about the only person that whole day who was said, you know, he had to say, well, you do understand it's, you know, but never mind, these things happen and da-di-da. And then when the fire brigade had gone, I thought, oh, well, that's that then, you know. And then the headmaster took it upon himself to address the entire school about this child's deep inadequacies and how he's wasn't going to go to a proper school. And that sort of left me with a tremble in my lower lip, if you can imagine. But thank you. But I was really lucky, and I got into a sixth form college in Winchester called Peter Simmons. And there, it was like a convalescence, really, from the last 10 years, because I felt I was, you know, able to be an individual. And I really loved it there, and I got into the drama there.
0: Out of the dramatic stuff that you did then, what do you think has stood you in any stead subsequently in what you've done?
1: Well, perhaps at that stage, what I learnt from it more than anything was just that, you know, on stage is where I feel a different level of being alert and creative and, if you like, alive, really.
0: And yet, you went away from it for quite a period.
1: For a long time. One of the reasons was that I decided that I was going to go to drama school. That's what I wanted to do. Well, I told my mum this, and she said, look, it's okay, but you've got to get a trade. And in a way, that kind of diverted me for a bit. It stopped me kind of applying for drama school at the time. But also, again, the A-levels had gone disastrously wrong, so I wasn't ready to apply. And the French thing happened. I went to France, came back and got into catering. And I took that much more seriously. I mean, in fact, I did that because I was bearing in mind what my mum had said. You know, you need a trade. And I thought, well, if I can be a waiter, then you can always work, always earn a living when you're not. You think like this as a kid, you know. When I'm not actually in a film, I'll be a waiter and that'll be great, you know. And that's really what I did. But the trouble is I took the waiting thing much too seriously and I got into it.
0: But you still were looking for the theatre in your environment, weren't you?
1: Very much so. In fact, I think it found me, if I can say it that way. Eventually, the theatrical aspect of that lifestyle, and it is hugely a theatrical aspect, with a very much a kind of backstage feel to it, and then you're out on stage and you're doing a thing. And I think that that's what appealed to me. I liked it. I liked the fact that there are two sides to that life.
0: You said that you thought coming to comedy late in life stood you in good stead, having experienced all that other stuff.
1: Well, for me it has, yeah. I don't think I would have stuck at comedy if I hadn't actually come to it kind of on my hands and knees, absolutely so needing to get on stage without knowing that that's what the problem was, to the extent that, I mean, all through that last two or three years of working in restaurants in Covent Garden, and I was surrounded by amazing people who were at RADA and they had a band or they were already working as actors or they were artists, but keeping their income going with working in bars and restaurants. And they were always saying to me, and what do you do, Jack? What's your thing? And I would say, I don't do anything. I work here. What's the matter with you? And they would say, but you've got to do this on stage. You can't be just like this all your life with us in the kitchen. You know, you must get on stage. And it was literally that just pushed me in that direction. And I I found the Comedy Store, and I realised that you can get on stage if you hang around long enough, when practically after the audience are gone, they'll put you on. And that's...
0: Did it go well?
1: Well, it didn't go well in terms of, you wouldn't judge it as a good gig, obviously. The thing I remember, really, the first thing you learn when you walk on stage, especially a stage like that where everything is very, very close to you, the audience are 2-3 feet away from you, aren't they? It's spitting distance. Literally, and the lights are very, very close to you on the ceiling, and I just remember walking up and being dazzled by the lights and speaking through the microphone, and my voice came booming around, and it took me a moment or two to even adjust to that, while the few people left in the audience kind of shuffled in their seat awkwardly, just expecting me to totally humiliate myself. But I did say something that got a ripple of a laugh, and enough for me to think the audience thought that was funny. And as soon as I did that, that was it. It was like the missing link. It was something I've been looking for all those years, where I've been messing around. Shall I do this? Shall I try that? And it just connected with something that I'd always known about myself at school, which is I loved to make people laugh.
0: But I find it strange that it then went what you felt was very badly. And you thought you were going to give it up.
1: Yeah, I did. It was frustration. I think I was expecting too much of myself too soon. And I wrote feverishly to come up with gags, and really blindly as well, not having a clue. It was funny. I'd find it funny, but will the audience find it funny? And at that stage, 70% of it, no, they don't find it funny, because you haven't connected these things, and that's why they won't get the gag. And so you go on, and it's trial and error, and you try these gags, and the audience look at you, and you thought it was okay, and you go back and think about it, and it takes months. And then I started to write quite good gags, I thought. But they were only laughing at the gags. That was what bothered me, always. And I used to think, I'm gonna give up. You know, if they're not laughing at me, if they're not laughing at the stuff between the gags, I'm not being a comedian. I'm just writing gags and telling them, and they're laughing, and that's not what I want to be in it for.
0: But do you think you hadn't discovered a persona?
1: I think what it was is that I was sort of denying my voice, which is another way of saying exactly that. And I think I was trying too hard. And one of the reasons I think I know that is that, having decided to stop doing the stand-up, and I said to a friend, I'm giving up. And he said, why? It's going well. You're all right. You know, by then I had 2 or 3 paid gigs in my diary. But he said, at least do those. Don't let people down. You work hard to get those. And I had. It was 2 years of grafting. And I think what happened, those last few gigs that I was going to do, and for me, they were literally, these are the last couple of times I'm going to be on stage. So, you know, it doesn't matter. And because of that, I went on. And without thinking, I'd gone on in this awful little room above a pub and said to the audience, it's great to be here. This is a really terrific venue. And and that happened. People laughed at that. And that made the difference. And I came away so pleased with that, thinking, I was trying too hard. If you can just relax enough to let that kind of inside thing come out, that is actually going to make people laugh, and they're going to connect with that because it's honest, and that is what you look for in a comedian. And then after that, other things come into it, but that's at the base of it. And again, gags are, I love them, and they kind of are my life. But you know, it's, if you're going to watch a live comedian, there's always going to be more to it than that, because we can all tell each other jokes, and we can all make each other laugh at the bar and at home and on the phone and whatever. But when you go to watch someone on stage, you deserve more as an audience. And if you're on stage doing that, you owe them more.
0: The Lead Balloon series, I watched a couple of those today. And, the character, Rick Spleen, is that correct?
1: It's called Rick Spleen, yeah. That's his stage name.
0: The gags come very difficultly with him and the chap, don't they? They don't come easily.
1: No.
0: And how has it been for you and Pete writing the series?
1: Pete Sinclair is my co-writer. You know, it's great, because in fact we don't sit to write gags for that. We write stories, and whenever we're writing gags within the story, in a way that's the easiest part of it. I mean, Pete especially has been a gag writer forever, and we happily write those little bits of it when Marty really is coming up with the gags, and that's kind of offset by Rick's frustration at hearing these gags and not wishing to acknowledge that they're any good, really. It's a kind of paranoia in some comedians that happens.
0: Yeah, well, it's an interesting feeling that one inhabits this space, as we both do to some extent. You know, I was looking for, where's the good in him? Where is his salvation? Yeah.
1: You know, he's a person who makes bad decisions all day long. But he feels guilty as well. He's not a person without a conscience. But I think he's trying to achieve a status that he rightfully would never actually have. And I think that happens a lot. And I think there is good in him. Well, there is good in him. But, you know, we're careful not to paint that too large. It's all inside. It's all kind of inner with the acting, really, in that thing. Mm.
0: But the good, I guess, there's less comedy in the good. The bad is where the joke
1: is. It's true. You know, you don't get that many real kind of big comedy heroes, if you think about sitcoms and stuff, of people who were really, really good.
0: Well, I'll read to the other poem anyway. Early 90s, I would guess. A small package with my address, handwritten by a hand unknown. The wrapping ripped. Well, I'll be blown. A little note addressed to me. It's from the jester, Mr. D, who's not tied up with optometry, as my own act would often be. His note is brief. I'll give the gist. The thing enclosed will not be missed. What once was mine, the world assures, would suit you best. So now it's yours. I lift the gift, and how it shone. A tie to go around the neck with spectacles embroidered on a deep maroon. With dignity they all festoon this biggish tie in golden braid. This lovely gesture, underplayed.
1: That's great, John.
0: D by name, D by nature. Hey, the letter D. Mm. When I'm working with children, I get them to go through the alphabet and do things with a certain letter. D is for dogs and deck chairs. Right. What is the difference between a dog and a deck chair?
1: You're asking me what is the difference between the dog and a deck chair? I wouldn't take a deck chair for a walk, and I wouldn't be able to love a deck chair as much as I love a dog. I've got two dogs. I actually know deck chairs. Well, they're quite old-fashioned now, aren't they, deck chairs?
0: Yeah. I was working in FE college, and I said, let's do the difference between a dog and a deck chair. One of these 17-year-olds said, what's a deck chair? You know, one of the other kids said, it's one of those seaside thingies, which didn't really help.
1: Well, at least he didn't say, it's a bit like a dog. You must think it's some great poetry from those children, eh?
0: Yeah. I mean, one of the kids said at the Edinburgh Festival, you know, what's the difference between a dog and a deck chair? Deck chairs can't fly.
1: Yeah.
0: Right, we get these sheets of stuff about our guest, and it says in here that there was a haunting in your home.
1: As a story, it's one that I probably can tell now, because when it was happening, I was actually trying to sell the house. So whenever anyone asked me in an interview, I said, my house? No, it's fine. It's a really nice house, actually. But it was a very weird experience we had in the house. Jane, my wife, and I just both felt very weird and uncomfortable. Couldn't really work out why, and I suppose we both... Jane at first was freaked out by it, and then I... was saying, look, just get used to it. It's a new house. It takes a little while. And then she woke up one morning and said, I had this weird dream, described it to me. And I actually said, well, my God, that's exactly the dream I had. And it was a very strange dream about little beasts going around the ceiling and stuff. It was all quite weird, but identical dreams.
0: Wow.
1: I know. And I thought at that point, that's really, really strange. And we had someone in to exorcise it. Because, you know, I'm not dramatic about these things at all. And we had this amazing bloke in who was an accountant by day. And he was a mixture of all kinds of things, Buddhism and Christian and all kinds of humanist ideas he had going on. And he just came in and started swinging a little pendulum around. He said, oh, they're everywhere. And he started, you know, banishing these little beasties and little entities with this sort of kind of chant. And he said, right, I've been around all the rooms in the house. Everything's fine. Is there anywhere else I haven't been that, you know, I think I should go? And as it happened, he hadn't been down to the cellar. And by then, to be honest, I wanted to get rid of him. I thought, this is going to be fine. We can cope with spooks, but not nutters. by the way, he didn't take any payment. He said, look, it's just something I do. It's not one of his quacks who comes, oh, yeah, and that'd be 50 quid, by the way. So I was, that was impressive. And he said, look, I'll come back because I want to make sure that you're happy here. I want to make sure I've done a good job. And so he came back the next week. And during that week, I had to go down to the cellar for something. And I had this horrible feeling. And we were happy around the rest of the house in a way that we, you know, we felt literally had been cleared. But then I went down to the cellar and I had this most awful feeling that something was on kind of right over my shoulder saying, get out. Really horrible. I couldn't get out of there quick enough. So when he came back, he said, have you had any weird experiences? And I said, well, actually, you didn't do the cellar. And I feel and maybe, you know, a few more whatever there are down there. And he went down there. And I mean, I watched this pendulum in his hand and he didn't move his hand. It just started going whizzing round incredibly fast. And he said, oh, they've all come to hide down here. And he did it, you know, he did another little chant and off they all went somewhere else. And, you know, and from then on, and the house was spookiness free.
0: Is that what he says, that they don't disappear, they continue?
1: Well, they're like anyone else. They're lazy. They'll go where they can and get away from the guy with the pendulum.
0: You mentioned Buddhism, pendulums and things. And a time in your life you were into what you might call those alternative areas. I know you're not big on religion, but I think possibly sacredness, a sense of sacredness you are.
1: Yeah. Well, a long, long time ago, in my very early 20s, and I was just a kind of lost soul. I hadn't found what I was going to do in life. I was very depressed, and I tend to resort to prayer and inwardness when I'm like that. And I kind of translated a lot of the feelings from that into a sense of vocation. And I made friends with an Anglican priest, and, you know, he counseled me, really. And I went back to him one day and said, look, this may sound crazy, but I think I should become a priest, you know. And he said, well, you're right. That does sound crazy. But he was kind enough to take me as seriously as I needed to be taken at the time. And he sent me off to this director of ordinance in Westminster. It was near Lincoln's Inn Field. You know, it was a kind of old Dickensian area of London where all the rooms are oak panelled and people are going around in gowns and white tie and stuff. And
0: pendulums.
1: Pendulums. And this funny little priest spoke to me and asked me about all the books that I'd read and my involvement in church. And I had to say, look, I'd have said I actually go to church. And my whole application fell apart at that point, I think.
0: When I was trying to get my daughter into a Catholic school, and I said, look, Isabella, we're going to see the priest. And she said, what's a priest? But the old priest thing, I mean, in that little period when you were there, you know, you were looking for a forum for basically spirituality, which at best this job provides, of giving something that is good for people, of showing them some truth.
1: Well, I'm very hesitant to sort of give my comedy those qualities. But yeah, it is about truth. You know, those questions, you don't get answers to them, but the questions become less important, if you like. The more you follow, I think, your path. Yeah, you know, there have been times when I've gone off that and come back to it. I'm always uncomfortable off it and more comfortable on it.
0: I remember a line you used to do about when the policeman says to you, you're in the car in the bus lane, and he pulls you over and says, are you a bus?
1: Yeah.
0: And that was a lovely...
1: That came from a true story that the policeman stopped and said to me, because I was in the bus lane, he said, are you a bus? And it started me thinking, well, maybe I am a bus, because why would you ask a question like that if there wasn't some possibility that I am? And then I tried to lie my way out of it and said, you're new to traffic, aren't you? And he was going to book me, and then another car pulled up behind me, and I said, look at that, so you wait all day, and then two turn up at once. But that's something that worked out from that one little incident of, are you a bus, you know. I mean, you're a poet, and I think when comedy is right, and again, I'm not claiming this myself or what I do, but I think when you get good comedy right, it can be poetry, it can
0: Absolutely.
1: Be real poetry,
0: Absolutely.
1: And it's got every little essence in it there. Do you know that line, Steve Wright, you know, the wonderful American surrealist, and one of my favourite lines, really, that has been such an inspiration sometimes when I'm writing, it's the first time I saw a dictionary, I thought it was a poem about everything. And, you know, that's got just about everything I could ever want to hope to kind of aspire to in writing with comedy.
0: Well, I asked you to bring along a poem.
1: You did, yeah.
0: And I don't know what it is, so this is sort of, I wonder okay. what you might bring.
1: So this is a little request that I got a couple of days ago, and you asked me for something that I remember from school, and I don't actually, as you now know, I didn't pay very much attention, so I, but I have got this poem that I discovered in a book a couple of, well, about a year ago I read this. It's called On Turning Ten, and it's by Billy Collins. I don't know if you know okay. Billy Collins, an American poet who was a poet laureate, I think 2003. Goes like this. The whole idea of it makes me feel like I'm coming down with something. Something worse than any stomach ache or the headaches I get from reading in bad light. A kind of measles of the spirit, a mumps of the psyche, a disfiguring chicken pox of the soul. You tell me it is too early to be looking back, but that is because you have forgotten the perfect simplicity of being one and the beautiful complexity introduced by two. But I can lie on my bed and remember every digit. At four, I was an Arabian wizard. I could make myself invisible by drinking a glass of milk a certain way. At seven, I was a soldier. At nine, a prince. But now, I am mostly at the window, watching the late afternoon light. Back then, it never fell so solemnly against the side of my treehouse, and my bicycle never leaned against the garage as it does today, all the dark blue speed drained out of it. This is the beginning of sadness, I say to myself, as I walk through the universe in my sneakers. It is time to say goodbye to my imaginary friends. Time to turn the first big number. It seems only yesterday I used to believe there was nothing under my skin but light. If you cut me, I would shine. But now, when I fall upon the sidewalks of life, I skin my knees. I bleed.
2: Yay.
1: Yeah. That's Billy Collins.
0: Poetry,
1: yeah.
0: Plenty of room on the poetry circuit, Jack.
1: Oh, yeah, well, rather nice to do that, I should imagine.
0: Yeah.
1: When you discover little nuggets like that, it's a nice thing to share.
0: I mean, measles of the spirit, that's something I guess you were experiencing, measles of the spirit, mm. and they cleared up, really, didn't they?
1: Yeah, yeah. Due to the penicillin of comedy.
0: Ah,
1: someone will write in and say, oh no, penicillin wouldn't actually cure measles. It's a virus and it wouldn't work.
0: Laughter, you know, they say, makes your life longer. Do you think you're helping people lengthen their lives?
1: Well, yeah, I've not had anyone die on me yet.
0: Well, that's a good point to leave it. So, ladies and gentlemen, Jack D.
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9: But first, 21st century Jason decides 19th century Macclesfield needs a decent pub with decent beer. From June 2003, it's 1834.
10: 1834 by Jim Poyser. Episode 3, Strong Continental Lager.
11: What are you doing down there, sir?
12: Go away!
11: I would do, sir, but I wouldn't be doing me duty. I'm your faithful manservant.
12: Clear off! I'm not doing anything out of the ordinary.
11: You're lying at the bottom of a well covered in ice.
12: So?
11: Oh, come on now, sir. Let's not play silly beggars. You can't stay down there all day long.
12: It wasn't working anyway.
11: What, sir?
12: I thought you said Hoskin stored all the ice down there.
11: He does, sir. But we use most of it up. It's your father and all his pink lady cocktails.
12: Ooh, how does he drink that stuff?
11: By the pint, normally.
12: Oh, well, I suppose I was a fool to think it could work with just a few ice cubes.
11: Fool to think what could work, sir?
12: Cryogenic suspension, Ned.
11: Ah, right. Cryogenic suspension.
12: Do you know what that is?
11: Is it when you lie at the bottom of a well with some ice cubes over your face?
12: Oh, forget it. Let's face it, I'll never get back to my own time. I'm stuck here. Mind you, I suppose that's better than spending 170 years down a well.
11: Yep, every cloud has a silver lining, doesn't it?
12: Come on, Ned, let's go, I'm cold.
11: Well, that's hardly surprising now, is it, sir? Actually, we could do with a bit of that ice. I told old Meg down at the Nag's Head I'd take her some.
12: Oh, I'm sick of that pub.
11: How can you say that, sir?
12: It's just so traditional.
11: Well, it is 1834, sir.
12: I mean, don't get me wrong, I like a pint. But does it have to be a pint of old Cocker's horse wash? You can't move for real ale in there.
11: What's wrong with real ale?
12: What's wrong with strong continental lager?
11: I don't know what that is, sir. I'm a stout drinker.
12: Ned, you're 23. You need something clear and fizzy. Not something that looks like it's been dredged out of a ditch. You'll be growing a beard next and taking up rambling.
11: I don't get you, sir.
12: In fact, forget about me getting back to the future.
11: Yeah.
12: I'm going to modernise this place instead.
11: Ugh.
12: Bring the year 2003 to the year 1834, and we can start with that pub, seeing as it's where I spend most of my time.
11: What do you mean, modernise it? I don't think old Meg the barmaid will be too chuffed about that.
12: Yeah, well, maybe old Meg isn't as change-resistant as you are.
11: You what?
12: It's a modern term, Ned, from the world of business.
11: Well, go on.
12: Oh, no, it's no good. You won't understand.
11: You're patronising me there, sir.
12: Well, okay, then. You see, it's all about establishing strategic goals and being outcomes-focused. And in order to do that, we need to review where we are, perform a gap analysis and action some organisational change.
11: You've got a couple of dead leaves on your collar there, sir.
13: Shit, I hate doing my accounts.
14: Is that why you get me to do them?
13: Oh, come on, Henry. You can't begrudge giving your old dad a hand with his tax. In my day, it was all so simple. Keep half of it, give half of it to the king to spend on whores. But now there's an estate tax, turnpike tax, army tax, poll tax. They'll be charging monkey tax next.
14: They already do. That's one of the new ones. Came in this year.
13: We're not liable, are we?
14: Well, let's have a look at the form. Have we got any monkeys?
13: Nope.
14: Are we planning on getting any within the next fiscal year?
13: Nope.
14: Right, well, looks like we're in the clear.
13: Oh, that's a relief. So, what's the bottom line?
14: Are you sitting down?
13: Oh, come on, man, spit it out. Do you think I served 20 years in the King's Own Hussars to be perturbed by a bit of tax?
14: 4,000.
13: What?
0: me damn.
12: Hey up, lads. What's going on here?
5: Oh, Tarquin! Thank the Lord you're here. Pass father that tumbler while I loosen his collar.
12: What, this glass of water?
5: No, brother, the pint glass next to it. It's got half a Pink Lady cocktail left in it. Quick!
12: There's a lot of ice in it. There you go.
5: Quick, quick!
0: Oh, that's better. Good day, Tarquin. Oh, your brother and I have been perusing our accounts, and it seems we have a bit of a cash flow problem.
12: Interesting. What's your business model?
0: Even if I knew what one of those was, I doubt we've got one. Have we got one, Henry?
12: Nope.
0: So what are we going to do?
12: Flock some more land?
0: Oh, we can't sell any more land. My father will be turning in his grave.
12: Or he would be if you hadn't sold it.
0: Tarquin, what do you think?
12: How about opening up the estate to the public?
0: You what?
12: You know, charging a few shillings to let a few folk come in and have a look around.
0: Are you mad? Let the rabble loose in our beautiful estate?
12: Listen there, Henry, what kind of attitude is that? Haven't you heard of the French Revolution?
0: Yeah, when I was in France, anything goes over there. Beheadings, the Moulin Rouge, dunking bread in your coffee. It's a free-for-all.
12: That's because they destroyed the shackles of vicious tyranny.
0: What's wrong with vicious tyranny? It was all we had in my day.
12: Precisely. At least you know where you stand with unfettered despotism. You guys have got to get modern. You're not going to last 5 minutes at this rate. Look, you don't have to open the estate all that often. Just on Saturday afternoon, say. 1,000 peasants through the gate at 2 bob a throw. You're laughing. Money for old rope, innit?
0: Perhaps he has a point, Henry. But what would they do?
12: Well, I don't know. Just walk around. Have a look at the fountain. Say hello to the peacocks. Keep off the grass, no admittance, no smoking, this way to the maze. What could possibly go wrong?
0: He's right. What could possibly go wrong? Yes. What could possibly go wrong?
12: Skins, here you are. Me and Ned are going down to Nagshead for a swift half. You coming?
15: No, sir. I'll just stay here, as usual.
12: What do you mean, as usual? You usually come down the pub. In fact, you always come down the pub.
15: I don't feel like it. I don't feel like doing anything much.
12: What's up with you?
15: I'm depressed.
12: You're depressed? At least you're living in the right century.
15: Yeah, and look at me. What does my life amount to? Get up, serve a lot of toffs nosh all day long, go to bed. 24/7.
12: And how long have you been doing that for?
15: 74 years.
12: Maybe you do need a break. Have you thought about maybe coming down the pub?
15: That's not a break, is it? Half a stout and a bowl of dripping.
12: Well, Hoskins, you might be surprised, because things are going to change at the Nag's Head.
15: Change? Ooh, I don't like the sound of that.
12: You know what your problem is, Hoskins? You're risk-averse. That's the trouble with the whole lot of you round here.
15: What do you mean, risk-averse?
12: The key to self-actualisation, Hoskins, is listening to your own needs.
15: Eh?
12: I went on this course at work once. In order to personally evolve, you need to invite your higher self into the driver's seat.
15: Sounds like a load of old bollocks to me.
12: Well, yeah, that's what I said to the bloke running the course, but you know what he told me? I had to empty my grudge bags.
15: Sounds like a right divvy.
12: Yeah, he was a real ale drinker. But look, all I'm saying is, you've spent your whole life running about after other people. Maybe now's the time to think about yourself for once.
15: It's too late for that, isn't it?
12: It's never too late.
15: I'm 91.
12: Okay, it is a bit late. But even so...
15: But how am I supposed to think about myself? I spent my whole life running around after his lordship. Fetch this. Bring me that. Take this away. Bring it back again. Take it away again. No, go on. Leave it, actually.
12: Why don't you just say no?
15: You haven't quite got your head round this master-servant thing, have you, sir?
12: What's the worst that could happen if you said no?
15: He could have me whipped to death.
12: Well, maybe we ought to start with the little things instead.
15: Like what?
12: Well, rather than having a bowl of dripping, which frankly can't be doing all that much for your self-esteem, why not have a bag of crisps?
15: Crisps? What the heck are they?
12: You know, little crunchy potato snacks.
15: Potato? That's hardly what you want with a pint, is it? Why not go the whole hog and lob a couple of sprouts in your beer?
12: I thought old Cocker already did that.
15: That's right enough. What are you doing with that notebook, sir?
12: Oh, nothing. Just opening up a bar snacks column in my Nag's Head brainstorming pad. Note to self, cheesy whatnots. Yeah, and along this wall, rather than this trough for people to be sick in, I thought maybe you could have a shove heavy board, but made of chrome, right? With sort of blue and green lava lamps on either side of it.
11: I don't think she's buying it, sir.
16: But where will people be sick?
12: They don't need to be sick.
16: Well, have you not tasted our beer?
12: No, and that's another thing. We won't be serving this stuff anymore.
16: What are you talking about? This pub won't be the same without old Cocker's horsewash.
15: She's got a point, you know.
12: I thought you were on my side, Hoskins. You know, the side of progress.
16: Oh, don't mention that word to me. What's the point of progress?
12: What kind of question is that? Would you have us living in the Dark Ages? Ignorance, disease, superstition?
16: What's wrong with superstition?
12: Hoskins, Ned, back me up, will you? Ned, you're just staring into space.
11: Sorry, sir. I had a pint of old Cocker's horsewash before, and now I feel uncommon queasy.
12: Hoskins.
15: Oh, no, I'm terribly superstitious. Won't walk under a ladder or anything.
12: I just don't understand. Are you worried about a paint pot landing on your head or something?
15: There is that, but it's more the possibility of being set upon by terrible monsters.
12: There's no such thing as monsters.
16: Oh, Arkatim, you'll be telling us next you don't believe in the giant rabbits of Buxton.
15: Oh,
12: The giant rabbits of Buxton?
16: Yes, as big as dogs they are, and they bark like dogs too.
12: And don't tell me they'll only be placated by a nice juicy bone and a tickle on the tummy.
16: Oh, you have heard of them then?
12: I haven't got time for this. As the eldest son of Lord Belport, I have the power to do what I like in this village.
16: And that's your idea of progress, is it?
12: You won't regret it, Meg. Believe me. People will come from miles around to have a pint of strong continental lager in the Nag's Head, or should I say, in Belport.
11: I feel so sick, I can't actually move.
15: Do you think we did the right thing leaving Ned in there, sir?
12: Oh, we didn't have much choice, did we? He was stiff as a board.
15: And white as a sheet.
12: And drunk as a lord.
15: And sick as a dog.
12: Oh, you see, Hoskins, you're not depressed. You're having a great time.
15: On the surface, maybe, sir. But deep down, all is darkness and weariness.
12: Yes, I know the feeling. Have you tried emptying your grudge bags?
15: I wouldn't know where to start, sir.
12: Oh, well, it could be worse. At least we're not the hapless playthings of the giant rabbits of Buxton.
15: That's some consolation, sir.
12: Well, maybe that's what you need to do. Every time you have a nasty thought, just think about someone who's got the same problem, but far worse.
15: Won't that just make me feel more depressed?
12: Nah, because compared to them, you're happy, right? Come on, let's give it a try. You say something bad about yourself.
15: Okay. Hang on a minute.
12: You see, it can't be that bad. You can't think of anything.
15: No, I'm just spoiled for choice. Okay, here's one. I am a hopeless failure. With no one to love me on this earth, I am completely unfulfilled. I have no money and no property, and I'm about to die.
12: Flippin' heck. Is that the time?
15: See, it doesn't work, does it?
12: Well, not if you're going to be so negative. You think you're in a spot, you should hear my story.
15: What, 30 years of me fetching your snacks while you sit on your sweet derriere reading the London Illustrated News?
12: Do you really think my derriere's sweet?
15: It was just a figure of speech.
12: You see, Hoskins, I'm not who you think I am.
15: Ooh, you're not a French spy, are you?
12: Have you ever once seen me dunk bread into me coffee?
15: No, but all this continental lager, that could be French.
12: Look, I'm not a spy, right?
15: So what do you mean you're not who I think you are?
12: Well, this is tricky. Do you believe in time travel?
15: Not at all, sir.
12: And yet you believe you'll get attacked by monsters if you walk under a ladder?
15: Absolutely.
12: So monsters are true, but time travel isn't?
15: Well, you've got to draw the line somewhere.

0: Listen.
1: Well, you've got to draw the line somewhere.
0: Oh, this is hopeless.
1: That's precisely what I think, sir. About everything.
2: How far are we from Buxton?
3: Ah!
4: Henry, good morning to you.
5: Morning to you, Father. Did you sleep well?
4: I have been up since 4.
5: Got those French lithographs again?
4: No. I have been planning the tour.
5: What tour?
4: The grand tour of the Belport estate. Oh, by God, Tarquin was right. Why not let the common man have a piece of it? For half an hour or so, on strict conditions that he doesn't touch anything.
5: Well, go on then. So, what's your plan?
4: I've drawn up a map.
5: Yeah.
4: People will come in at the main gate. Here.
5: What are those zigzags?
4: Now, that's the queue. Using an intricate system of snaking rope cordons, it should be possible to make them wait for at least an hour and a half.
5: Genius. And what happens when they get in?
4: They're met by their hosts.
5: Who's that then?
4: You, me, Tarquin and Hoskins.
5: What? We have to work? Oh, I was hoping just to clear off for the day.
4: No, no, no. I was talking to your brother about it, and he suggested we wore coloured uniforms with big happy-to-help badges on them.
5: How about a badge with go away, you grubby working-class person, written on it?
4: You're not getting into the spirit of this, are you?
5: So where do we escort them? Straight back out again, hopefully.
4: No. Look, there's a trail, see? I've marked it with little arrows. We escort them round here to the piggery, then past the lake, and then on to here. Oh, you'll like this bit. Kiddies Corner. That's corner spelt with a K.
5: And what happens at Kiddies Corner?
4: Well, it's for the kids, isn't it?
5: Ah, yes. What do they do?
4: They get to stroke a donkey.
5: Is that it?
4: More or less, yes. But it beats being shoved up a chimney, doesn't it?
5: Yes, I suppose so. Well, then what?
4: Past the mutton burger stall, past the house.
5: Oh, that's a bit close, isn't it?
4: Well, I was going to put up a sign saying, please do not maraud the building.
5: What? And you think Big Benny the Baker will pay any attention to a sign?
4: Why not?
5: Well, he can't read for a start. Plus, he's racked with a deep-rooted class envy.
4: Yes, but he won't want to compromise his lucrative muffin contract with our kitchens, will he?
5: No, I suppose not.
4: But...
5: what about tall Ted the Turner?
4: Visiting his sister in Stockport. It's not as if Menkel Mickey the milliner will turn up. Then we really would be in trouble.
5: Yes, we would. Praise the Lord that Menkel Mickey the milliner left town a year ago and hasn't been seen since.
4: Yes, thank goodness there's no chance whatsoever that he'll be there.
5: Yes, thank goodness for that.
6: Hey, you!
7: Mickey, what are you doing back in town?
6: What's it to you? And look at the state of the waste hat, man. Will she be needing a new one?
7: No, you're all right.
6: I said, will she be needing a new one? I've got a range of designs.
8: Is it ready, sir?
9: Just a jiffy, Ned. Just a little twist on this tap, and a tweak on this valve, and hey presto, a pint of strong continental lager.
10: Hurrah!
9: You see, Ned, you're changing your tune already, and you haven't even tasted it yet.
8: Yeah, well, it does look rather fine, I'll admit. Sort of golden and fizzy.
9: I can't wait to start rolling this out at the Nag, at Belport.
8: Now, are you going to be serving it in time for tomorrow's tour of the estate?
9: That's the hope, Ned. Catch the punters on their way down here. They leave the village, past the pub. They're bound to want to pop in for a swift half of strong continental lager.
8: I'll see. Are you going to let me try it?
9: Why not? Why not indeed? Take that one I've just poured.
8: Well, you're not having one.
9: Nah, I've got to give Hoskins a session of Freudian analysis in a minute. Don't want to impair my ability to empathise.
8: You what?
9: Oh, don't trouble your head with it, Ned. Just get that pint down your beak.
8: Okay. Here goes.
9: Steady on, Ned. You've downed it all in one.
8: It goes down so smooth, you could never get a pint of Wolcotters down in one. You'd choke to death.
9: On the sprouts.

0: I thought you'd never had any. Oh, but, sir, hey, tell you what, it's made me feel a bit lively.
1: What do you mean, lively?
0: Well, old Cocker's horse wash, I mean, normally it sends it into a sort of nauseated catatonic stupor, but this, I feel totally wired.
1: Yeah, well, that's just because you've downed it in one. It won't have that effect on everyone.
0: It's a good job, sir. I mean... not that he's back in town or anything, but imagine what a man like mental Mickey the Milner would do on this stuff, eh?
2: Yay!
3: I don't understand why I have to lie down to do this.
1: It's just the way Freudian analysis works, Hoskins.
3: Do I have to do this?
1: Look, do you want your depression sorted or not?
3: I suppose.
1: Okay, first off, tell me about your childhood.
3: No.
1: What do you mean, no?
3: Well, that's my business, isn't it? I'm not going to tell you. Besides, I'm an old man. I can't really remember it.
1: Okay, well, how about your first sexual experience?
3: What do you want to know about that for?
1: Well, it might have something to do with you feeling depressed.
3: You'd be depressed if your first sexual experience had been with Toothless Nell Tyler. But it was 74 years ago. I'm over it now. Ooh, those gums. No, I'm over it.
1: Okay, then. How about your parents?
3: Oh, I'm getting bored of this. What about me blinking parents?
1: Well, your father. Did you envy him?
3: Envy him? He was the village ditch attendant.
1: No, I mean, did you envy him? His closeness to your mother.
3: What are you saying? Did I fancy me mum?
1: You said it.
3: No, you said it.
1: Well, did you?
3: Of course not. She was me mum, for one thing. Plus, she was no looker.
1: I'm not sure this is working, Hoskins.
3: I agree. You're not exactly cheering me up. All this talk about me dead dad and Toothless Nell Tyler. I'm more depressed than when we started. And I'm starting to get a headache lying here like this.
1: Oh, well, I give up. Be depressed. See if I care.
3: There's no need to get all uffy about it.
1: Yes, there is. I don't know why I bother sometimes.
3: Do you want me to talk more about me dad's job?
1: Not to me. You'll have to find yourself another razor-sharp psychotherapist, I'm afraid. I'm off to drink some strong continental lager.
3: But what about me grudge bags?
4: I don't understand it. It's gone 11 and there's not a soul here.
5: Are you sure we got the time right in the advertising?
4: Yeah, absolutely, yeah. I read the town crier speech out myself. Yeah.
5: Did you remember the oh yay bit? Because they won't read it out if you don't include that, you know.
4: Of course I did. I wasn't born yesterday, was I?
5: Your brother should be here.
4: Yes. Well, maybe he's having difficulties with the uniform. Mine's tight under the arms, you know.
5: Yeah. Your badge is wonky, too.
4: No, not again. Number of times I've straightened that badge today.
5: No sign of Hoskins and Ned either.
4: Yeah. No sign of anyone. As quiet as the grave.
0: This strong continental lager seems to be going down the teeth, sir.
6: Yes, it does.
0: In fact, I've never seen it so packed in here. And I've never seen people drink quite so much.
7: All right, boys. Gosh, it's absolutely kicking in here, isn't it?
6: Indeed it is, Meg.
7: I've got to hand it to you, sir. I thought people would never tire of old Cocker's horse wash. But look at them.
6: So you're prepared to admit progress isn't such a bad thing?
7: Oh, no, no, I'd never admit that. But I do think this new lager is good.
0: Is that mental Mickey the Milner up there?
6: Hey, that's me chrome shop handy board. Watch out for those lava lamps.
8: Who's telling me to hit the bell for the street?
3: Who's moved the bloody sick truffle?
4: Well, still nothing doing. I say, do you want a piece of licorice?
9: Go on, then.
4: Well, some money spinner this turned out to be. Could always go to plan B on the tax, I suppose.
9: What's that?
4: Well, when the tax man turns up, I've been whipped and kick him out empty-handed.
9: Well, that approach can be counterproductive.
4: Hmm.
9: This licorice is a bit off.
4: Oh. Actually, I'm not so sure it's licorice. I just found it in my pocket. Hang on. Shh, shh, shh. Could you hear something? What is it?
2: Oh, no, it's Mental Mickey the milliner. Oh, that's Tall Ted the turner with him. I thought you were supposed to be visiting your sister.
10: Okay, everyone. My name is Lord Belfort, and I'll be your guide. Please form an orderly queue in this rope order.
4: Oh, someone's knocked me badge. Took me ages to get it straight.
0: Ah, sir. You're down this well again, I see. What are you up to?
11: I'm hiding from my brother.
0: How's that, sir?
11: He blames me for the riot.
0: But why should he do that, sir? It was merely your idea to open up the estate. And your idea to give everyone a shedload of booze. Far, far too strong for them.
11: Is there a lid to this well?
0: Maybe you should come up and face the music, sir.
11: Just tell me the house isn't too badly damaged.
0: Okay. The house isn't too badly damaged.
11: Is that true?
0: Not really, sir, no.
11: Oh, blimey. All the way from the future and I have to ruin everything.
0: You haven't seen Hoskins, have you?
12: Is that you, sir?
11: Oh, me, he's down here. It's so dark I didn't even notice him. Are you all right, Hoskins?
12: Oh, thank goodness. Somebody's found me.
11: What are you doing down here, Hoskins?
12: I was so damn sloshed, I fell right in. But now you're here, you can give me a leg up. Ooh, I can't wait to get back to party.
11: Yes, it can't be helping your depression being sat at the bottom of a well.
12: No, I'm not depressed at all. Now I've got into strong continental lager. In fact, I'm having a whale of a time. Was chatting up a couple of ladies till I fell down this well.
11: Did they have tea?
12: One of them did, I think.
13: Ah, oh, Ned, any sign?
0: Over here, sir.
13: Ah.
14: Is that you down there, brother?
13: Hello, Henry. I'm terribly sorry about the riot.
14: Oh, don't worry about that. Okay, so the piggery's been demolished and Mental Mickey the milliner's stolen the donkey from Kiddie's Corner, but our financial troubles are all over. Now we've got the Strong Continental Lager franchise. Come on up.
12: Yes, come on, sir. Oh, hey, let's get back to the party. Oh, yeah, wait. To live, I want to breathe the beautiful air, and I want to drink strong continental lager.
0: Yeah, I'll second that. Hurrah for strong continental lager.
15: Hurrah for strong continental lager.
4: In 1834, Jason was played by Michael Begley, Ned by Joe Caffrey, and Lord Belport by Mark Chatterton. Henry was played by James Nickerson, Hoskins by Kenneth Allen Taylor, Old Meg by Judith Davis, and Mental Mickey the Milliner by Glenn Cunningham. 1834 was written by Jim Poyser and directed in Manchester by Polly Thomas.
16: Will you have the polo, dear Liza, will you have the polo, dear Liza, polo?
17: How very kind of you, dear Henry, I most certainly will. 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
16: But you take me old tube.
17: Because they happen to be my tube of polo, dear Henry. Have one.
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0: Welcome, creatures of the night, to this week's episode of 20th Century Vampire by Joe Tanner. Shut up, Van Helsing. I'm talking to the listener. Can you keep a secret, listener? I don't believe you. You're a big, fat liar. I've never met a mortal yet who didn't love to blab their mouth off.
1: Stand still, Eloise.
2: It tickles.
0: 18 inches across the shoulders. 15 inches at the hips.
2: I don't know why you're bothering to measure me. I'm a size 10.
0: Coffins don't come in dress sizes, Eloise. And you want a snack fit, or you'll never get a wink of sleep.
2: I don't need a coffin. I'm a modern vampire. I like my bed.
0: It's traditional, Eloise. You'll be surprised how comfortable a well-made oak box can be. You should try mine. I had it made specially. It's an orthopedic coffin.
2: Lucretia?
0: Yes, Eloise?
2: What happens if someone finds out you're a vampire?
0: Plague and pestilence! What have you done, you stupid little bum?
2: Nothing at all.
0: You must never, ever, under any circumstances, tell anyone you're a vampire.
2: Okay. But it's a big secret to keep.
0: And you will keep it if you're to survive as a vampire.
2: You talk like there's danger out there.
0: Eloise, don't forget we are a grossly misunderstood race. There are people about who would drive a stake through your heart as soon as look at you.
2: Yeah, yeah.
0: We are different. We can mix with mortals, but we must be discreet at all times.
2: Discreet?
0: Our lives depend on it.
2: Exactly how discreet do you think you are, Lucretia?
0: Make your point. If you have one,
2: look at yourself. Deathly white skin, green eyes, ruby red lips, jet black hair, widow's peak, black velvet cape. No clues that you're a vampire.
0: I look more normal this century than any I've lived through.
2: I'm proud to be a vampire, but I'm the only one who knows it. I just want to share this wonderful thing with somebody.
0: I know. That's why you have me. Now, let's have less of this nonsense and get back to work. Van Helsing, wakey-wakey!
3: Would Eloise please report to the manager's office immediately?
4: Thank you.
5: Come.
6: What's this all about, Mr. Jenkins? There's 400 cans of pineapple chunks out there with my name on.
5: Put your price gun down, come in and close the door, Eloise.
6: Okay.
5: Right, listen up. I'm only saying this once. In an effort to improve staff managerial relations, I'm conducting friendly chats with all Cooperative Society employees.
6: They're making you do this, aren't they?
5: Yes. Personally, I see no reason why a supermarket shouldn't run perfectly well in an all-pervading atmosphere of fear and loathing.
6: Well, it's worked for you so far, Mr. Jenkins.
5: That's what I said. But those smug graduate entry industrial relations consultants think they know everything. And I'm just expected to carry out orders from head office.
6: Wasting your time and mine.
5: Exactly.
6: You'd rather beat us with sticks, wouldn't you?
5: Don't tempt me.
6: Sorry. Carry on.
5: Right. According to our new personnel management scheme, I must communicate consideration, compassion and understanding. Treat each member of staff as if they were a member of my own family.
6: But you murdered your family in a grisly orgy of bloodlust, didn't you, Mr. Jenkins?
5: I was acquitted on all charges. Besides, I never owned a chainsaw, and nobody could prove that I did.
6: You've gone a bit red, Mr. Jenkins.
5: I'm not used to all this compassion. So, come on, Eloise. Have you got any problems? Anything you'd like to tell me in strictest confidence?
6: Well, I'd like to, but not really.
5: No dark secrets I should know about?
6: No.
5: You don't suffer from any tropical disease that could bar you from handling fresh fruit?
6: No.
5: You're not pregnant, menopausal, menstruating or having boyfriend trouble?
6: No.
5: You're not a disciple of Satan, wide-eyed werewolf or blood-sucking vampire?
6: What makes you ask that, Mr. Jenkins?
5: It's down here on the form. They're very thorough at the Co-op.
6: Very.
5: Sorry, afraid time's up, Eloise, but if you ever have a personal problem, please remember, my door is always open.
6: You really care about your employees, don't you, Mr. Jenkins?
5: Of course I care, Eloise. If one of you lot got run over by a bus, it could be hours before the job centre sent a replacement.
6: I know you don't want to admit it, but you're a decent bloke, Mr. Jenkins. Creepy, but decent.
5: Close the door behind you, Eloise.

0: really do.
1: Debbie, have you seen my torque wrench? It's not in the kitchen.
2: Oh, Eloise!
0: What are you doing?
2: Oh, nothing. Nothing at all.
1: What have you got behind your back?
2: Oh, don't make me show you, please.
1: You know it'll be worse for you if you don't.
2: I promise you won't laugh.
1: No. Show me.
2: Here.
1: Bloody hell, what is it?
2: It's a lock of Philip Schofield's hair.
1: Would you sell it onto a picture of him?
2: Where his hair is?
1: What were you doing with it when I came in?
2: I like to smell it, for good luck. It's my most treasured possession. Do you want a sniff?
1: No, thank you.
2: He's my secret love.
1: I'd keep it secret if I were you.
2: Don't you think he's dishy?
1: No. How'd you get a lock of his hair?
2: I waited for him outside the Joseph and his Technicolor Dreamcoat backstage door with loads of other fans. And when he came out, we mobbed him and I pulled this clump of hair out.
1: That's quite a handful you got.
2: Yeah. He had me arrested for assault and got a court injunction banning me from going within 200 yards of him. So I have to worship him from afar.
1: Every clown has a silver lining.
2: But now you know of my secret love, you'll have to tell me a secret about yourself.
1: Let me think about it, Debbie. No.
3: Oh, this is a really scary movie.
1: Shut up, Wayne.
3: But the evil Count Dracula's about to sink his fangs into that lovely young blonde girl dressed in a pure white wedding frock.
1: Does her right.
3: Why? She's just an innocent virgin in love with a young Dennis Waterman.
1: Exactly.
3: Oh, no, the posse of peasant villagers are going to get there too late to save her from the Count's clutches.
1: Good. You do get involved with the movies, don't you, Wayne?
3: It's better than real life, Eloise.
1: Yeah?
3: She's doomed. I can't watch. Dracula will bite and she'll become one of his minions. She'll join his band of evil undead. Look, he's used his creepy hypnotic stare.
1: Yeah.
3: She's melting into his arms.
1: Yeah.
3: He's about to feed on a virgin blood.
1: Yes.
3: His gleaming white fangs are about to rip into a swan like...
1: Yes.
3: Oh, no. Look, the sun's coming up.
1: No.
3: Yeah. Ah!
4: The light is burned. I am melting.
3: Melting. Hooray! Got your track, mate.
1: I'll turn it off.
3: Oh, that was brilliant.
1: It was crap. It was a hammy hammer horror. Heaving cleavage, bad haircuts, 70s sideburns, and cardboard castles with walls that wobble at every waft of the Count's crumpling cloak.
5: Frightened me.
1: It was so unrealistic. Vampires just don't act like that.
5: They do.
1: Okay, they are allergic to garlic and they might not be particularly fond of sunlight. But all that stuff about crosses and melting, it's pure fantasy.
5: How do you know?
1: Because I know. I've studied these things.
5: Don't be daft, Eloise. Vampires don't even exist.
1: And how do you know that?
5: Well, if they do exist, I've never met one.
1: How do you know you've never met one?
5: If I'd met one, I'd know.
1: I mean, they're not likely to wander up to you and say, "Hello, Wayne, I'm a vampire."
5: Suppose.
1: They're a secret race. They can't tell people. Anyone could be a vampire. You might know lots of vampires at the co-op.
5: Nah.
1: In your own family.
5: Nah.
1: For all you know, I could be a vampire.
5: Nah. You're just mucking about, Eloise.
1: Yeah. I'm mucking about. But I had you worried, didn't I?
5: Bloody hell, yeah. I thought you were going to suck me blood for a minute.
1: Me too. Lucretia! Wake up! It's way past sunset!
6: Oh, good evening, Eloise. So nice you just don't want to leave your coffee.
1: Lucretia, we've got to talk.
6: What is it?
1: I don't think I can keep this thing secret for much longer. I've got to tell someone I'm a vampire.
6: You'll do no such thing.
1: I can't keep it inside any longer.
6: You can and will.
1: It's just so difficult. People don't understand me. If they only knew that...
6: They must never know. Trust me, Louise. No mortal can keep our secret.
1: But I'm sure that...
6: No, but... The last time I trusted a mortar, I got tarred, feathered, and stabbed with pitchforks.
1: Oh, Lucretia, I'm busting! This thing is growing inside me. If I don't tell someone soon, I'm going to explode!
6: If you tell a mortar you are a vampire, I cannot help you. This is ancient vampire law.
1: I won't need your help. This isn't the Dark Ages.
6: Huh. Who would you tell?
1: I don't know. Maybe...
0: My boyfriend, Wayne.
6: Ha!
0: Oh, my best girlfriend and flatmate, Debbie.
6: Ha!
0: Mr. Jenkins said I could tell him anything.
6: Now I know you have taken leave of your marbles. You would trust this motley band of miserable mortals?
0: They're my friends.
6: They are not worthy of your secret. They would betray you. They can't help themselves. It's their nature.
0: No, you're living in the past, Lucretia. This is the 20th century. And I've just got to tell someone.
6: Eloise, before you do anything at all, you must promise me you will test these mortals.
0: Test? How?
6: Test their honesty. Trust each of them with a made-up story about yourself. If they can resist telling, then maybe they are worthy. But I think you'll find they're just a big bunch of blabbers.
0: You're wrong, Lucretia, and I'm going to prove it. All I need is 3 juicy bits of gossip.
5: Of course I can keep a secret, Eloise.
0: You're the only person I can trust, Wayne. It's like this. I'm a kleptomaniac. I spent 6 months in prison for stealing.
5: What?
0: I'm a criminal, Wayne.
7: Of course I can keep a secret, Eloise.
0: You're the only person I can trust, Debbie. It's like this. I'm 3 months pregnant. I'm carrying a mystery love child and set on the lonely road to single motherhood, Debbie.
8: Of course I can keep a secret, Eloise.
0: You're the only person I can trust, Mr. Jenkins. It's like this. I've been worshipping you from afar. I know that nothing can come of it, but I have to tell you that I love you with all my heart and soul, Mr. Jenkins.
5: Bloody hell, Eloise.
7: Crikey, Eloise.
0: Mr. Jenkins.
5: How did it happen, Eloise? What did you steal? Was it money? What was porridge like? How long were you banged up? You haven't nicked anything off me, have you?
7: Who's the father, Eloise? Perhaps you should sit down. It must be Wayne. Have you told him? Are you going to get married? Can I be a godmother or a bridesmaid?
8: How long have you felt like this, Eloise? You know it's impossible. There's my position at the co-op to consider. What about the age difference? What about Wayne? What about my wife?
0: I don't want to talk about it anymore. It's too painful. I just had to tell you, but you must promise to never tell anyone else.
5: I promise.
7: I promise.
8: I promise.
0: If anyone found out about this, I could be in such big trouble.
5: Your secret's safe with me.
7: Your secret's safe with me.
8: Your secret's safe with me.
0: Thank you, Wayne. Debbie. Mr. Jenkins. I knew I could trust you. If that doesn't test their ability to keep a secret, nothing will.
9: La la la la la la. What a wonderful morning, Wayne.
5: You've got a jaunty spring in your step, Mr. Jenkins.
9: There's no law against being happy, Wayne. La, la, la,
5: if you say so, Mr. Jenkins.
7: Oh, Wayne, I've been looking for you everywhere.
5: Cornish meat counter's dead popular today. What can I do for you, Debbie?
7: Oh, nothing. Just wanted to say hello.
9: You can always say hello to me, Debbie.
7: Oh, Mr. Jenkins, I didn't recognise you with that smile on.
9: A few more smiles. The world would be a happier place to live in.
5: Somebody's obviously given him a bit of good news.
7: Who knows when a bit of good news could come our way, Wayne. Ta-ra!
5: Normally it's just Eloise I can't understand. But today I think I've got a full house.
0: It's been a week, Lucretia, a whole week, and they've all kept my secrets.
6: So you'd trust a mortal who can keep mum for 7 days with a secret hidden for centuries?
0: You wanted me to prove they could do it, and I have. Huh. I just have to choose which one to tell.
6: Please, not so fast, Eloise. Your mortal friends have done very well, but you must be sure if you're to trust them with your most precious secret. Wait one more day.
0: What difference will one day make?
6: Exactly. One day, and then you can tell the whole world you are a vampire.
0: Are you up to something?
6: I just want what's best for you.
0: Okay, I trust my friends. I know they'd never let me down. See you tonight.
6: That's right, Van Helsing. These mortals have not been truly tested. They obviously want to betray Eloise's trust. They just need a little encouragement to do so. A little temptation.
10: Oh, thank you for the tea, Debbie.
7: I'm sorry Eloise wasn't here. I thought she was at your house, actually.
10: Never mind. It was nice to have a chat. Maybe she's out burgling.
7: Burgling?
10: Boogieing, you know, dancing in the disco.
7: Yeah, probably.
0: So, who to choose for my special secret? Well, there's Wayne. He worships me. I know he'd never tell. Oh, but I suppose Debbie is my best mate. And Mr. Jenkins has professional integrity. Oh, it's so difficult to choose.
11: It's only me.
0: I've been waiting an hour. Where have you been?
6: Could you help me with these bags? I've been busy shoplifting. I mean, shopping.
0: Are you up to something?
6: You're not the only one with secrets, Eloise.
12: Oh.
6: That's it. Knit one, pearl one.
12: It's quite strange to see you in the co-op, Lucretia. But it's downright weird for you to be giving me a knitting lesson on my meat counter.
6: But what a lovely woolly jumper you'll be able to make for Eloise.
12: You're right. It'll be a big surprise and a homemade token of my affection.
6: Mind you don't drop a stitch. Mazdash, I've got a letter to deliver.
12: Bye, Lucretia.
8: Perhaps you'd care to tell me. Why are you knitting on the meat counter, Wayne?
12: Because it means so much more than just buying something from Marks and Spencer's, Mr. Jenkins.
8: If I could argue with that, I would. La la la la.
7: Wayne.
12: Debbie.
7: You're knitting?
12: Yes.
7: Then you know what I know.
12: Do I?
7: The patter of tiny feet.
12: Size 10s, actually, Debs.
7: Oh, got to go. Jenkins is coming. See you later, Daddy.
12: Is it just me, or has everyone gone crackers in this supermarket?
0: 60 pence, please. Is that all?
6: Yes, I am a light eater.
0: Lucretia!
6: Hello, Eloise.
0: I thought I saw you coming out of Mr. Jenkins' office. What are you doing here?
6: Shopping.
0: 3 packets of extra strong mints.
6: I'm on a diet.
0: Actually, you do look a bit fatter.
6: Thanks for noticing.
0: Your cape's bulging out a lot more than usual. And in strange and unusual shapes.
6: Even vampires have to count the calories.
8: La la la la. Now, this letter looks a mite more interesting than the usual cooperative society bureaucracy. My darling Mr. Jenkins, if only I could declare our love for all the world to know, but I cannot hurt poor Wayne. He would be heartbroken if I left him. So our love will have to remain secret forever. Your unrequited Eloise. So, an upstart at the meat counter is preventing the supermarket manager from his rightful romantic relationship. Time for some compassionate manager staff interface, I think.
9: Wayne, put that knitting down. You must give her up.
12: I beg your pardon, Mr. Jenkins.
9: Eloise, you must fall on your sword to make way for the higher-ranking officer.
12: Are you feeling all right, Mr. Jenkins?
9: I've never felt better, Wayne, for I am loved and you are not.
12: I don't know what you're rabbiting on about, Mr. Jenkins.
9: Eloise loves me. She told me so. And you are standing our crazy paved path to happiness. I'm the manager of this supermarket and you are only a lowly meat counter skivvy. So I demand that you stand down immediately. That's an order. Keep your eyes peeled. There's been an unusually massive increase in shoplifting just lately.
12: Oh, that power seems to have finally tipped him over the edge. Shoplifting. Don't suppose that could have anything to do with Eloise.
7: Wayne! Have you heard about the crime wave?
12: What?
7: Mr. Jenkins says there's an epidemic of shoplifting going on, which is quite a coincidence because I'm also the victim of a vile and motiveless robbery.
12: Oh!
7: Someone has stolen my most treasured possession. I can't tell you what it is because that's the secret, but I can say it involves a human sample and a top celebrity, and it's been nicked!
12: It might not have been Eloise.
7: I didn't say anything about Eloise.
12: Me neither. Then maybe she didn't do it.
7: You think Eloise did it?
12: I didn't say that.
7: She would.
12: She's done it before. Oh, bollocks. I didn't mean to say that.
7: What are you talking about, Wayne?
12: It's not her fault. She comes from a broken home. She was hardened by her years in the clink.
7: Eloise in prison?
12: She's like a wild animal revealing her true nature. Eloise has returned to her life of crime. You can take the girl out of Broadmoor, but you can't take Broadmoor out of the girl. Oh, she'll have to become a fugitive on the run from British justice, forced to live underground in the shadowy underworld.
7: She can't live underground. Not in her state.
12: What state?
7: Well, surely she's told you by now. She's pregnant, Wayne, with your child.
12: Pregnant? Crikey, the skeletons are tumbling out of the closet now.
7: I thought you'd know about it, Dad.
12: Hang on a minute. Eloise and I have yet to consummate our relationship in the physical sense. So that's what Mr. Jenkins was wittering about.
7: What's that?
12: He said Eloise had declared her love for him. You know what this means?
7: No.
12: Eloise is carrying the Jenkins love child.
11: This is a staff announcement. Would Wayne and Debbie please come to my office immediately? Thank you.
12: Blimey!
9: Okay, spill the beans.
12: I promised I wouldn't tell, but she's been in prison for stealing. She's an hardened criminal, Mr. Jenkins.
7: I thought we knew, you see. Otherwise, I wouldn't have said anything, Mr. Jenkins.
9: So, she's been doing all this shoplifting.
12: She needs help, Mr. Jenkins.
9: She needs the sack, Wayne.
7: She nicked my most treasured possession.
9: What's that?
7: I can't say. But I'm moving out. I'm not sharing my flat with a robber.
9: What a dilemma. To be loved by a highly attractive woman with a fiendish criminal mind.
12: As far as I'm concerned, you can have her, Mr. Jenkins. It's over between us. She's betrayed me and I can never forgive her.
7: What are you hoping for, Mr. Jenkins? A boy or a girl?
9: Oh, what are you talking about, Debbie?
7: Blimey, she hasn't even told the father!
12: Congratulations, Mr. Jenkins. You put Eloise in the pudding club.
11: Staff announcement! Eloise, get in this bloody office now!
9: Thank you.
0: It's not bloody fair.
13: Who's crying?
0: Leave me alone.
13: This is my bus shelter. Who's crying?
0: It's not fair.
13: Who's crying? You have to speak up. I'm a wee bit thief.
0: Oh, just sod off.
13: I hear that. So, why are you crying then?
0: My life is shit.
13: Is it like all equally shit? Or are some bits shittier than others?
0: I've just lost my job, my flat, my best mate and two boyfriends, okay?
13: Is that all? I thought you were something serious. How'd you do that then?
0: It's a long story.
13: I'm a dosser. I've got plenty of time.
0: You're a tramp.
13: Correct.
0: A wino.
13: There's no need to get personal.
0: Are you homeless? Do you live on the streets?
13: Look, this is my bus shelter. I ask the questions, okay? Now, how come you've lost your job, best mate?
0: And two boyfriends, I know. It's so stupid. All I did was tell them I was a pregnant criminal in love with my boss.
13: Are you?
0: Don't be stupid. I was testing their trust. You see, I may as well tell you. I'm a vampire.
13: Congratulations.
0: There. I said it. Doesn't it bother you?
13: I'm an alcoholic. Does that bother you?
0: No. It's just, I've been keeping it a secret.
13: Why? You should be proud.
0: I am proud.
13: People are going to find out eventually.
0: Exactly. I shouldn't play games with people. I should have told them from the very beginning. No more secrets from now on.
13: You can shout it from the streets.
0: Yeah, that's right. I'm Eloise, by the way.
13: Reg, very pleased to meet your acquaintance. Do you want this rig?
0: What is it?
13: It's 80 pence a litre.
0: Oh, thanks. Mm. Oh, lovely.
13: Yeah.
0: I can't believe you're so cool about this. You see, I only found out I was a vampire a couple of weeks ago.
13: What?
0: I said I only found out a few weeks ago.
13: I bet it takes a wee bit of getting used to.
0: Yeah. Yeah, there's more to it than meets the eye, I can tell you.
13: I'll bet. A whole new life, Sam.
0: Yeah. Mm. It's been a terrible secret to keep.
13: You shouldn't keep it a secret. It's a honour, huh?
0: You're right. It is an honour.
13: Well, rain stopped. I'd better get going. Lots to do. Best of luck. Oh, yes.
0: Yeah. And best of luck to you, Reg.
13: Maybe I'll see you again someday with your bell in hand. Oh, yay! Oh, yay!
0: What?
13: Why, sweets?
0: I don't know what you're talking about.
13: You! The town crier!
0: Town crier? No, I didn't say I was a town crier. I said I was a van... Yeah, town crier. Yeah, I'm a town crier, Reg.
13: And a bloody good one, I'm sure. Oh, yay! Oh, yay! Oh, yay!
6: Feel better now?
0: Yeah.
6: You always felt you were different.
0: Yeah.
6: You were right. Now you are. Nothing has really changed.
0: Yes, it has. I can keep a secret now. But what am I going to do about Wayne and Debbie and Mr. Jenkins? They think I'm a thieving pregnant nymphomaniac.
6: I sorted it out for you.
0: How? They were ready to lynch me.
6: Yes.
0: I know. Mortals can't keep secrets. But they did have you to tempt them. And they only betrayed me with my best interests at heart.
6: Who do you trust, Eloise?
0: You, Lucretia. So what did you tell them? How did you explain it all?
6: That's my secret. But I cleared everything up. And I got you a week's paid holiday.
0: Oh, that's brilliant. Come on, tell me. How did you fix it? What did you tell them?
6: Oh, it was nothing, really. I just told them you were going to spend a week in a lovely loony bin.
0: You did what?
6: Don't worry. I'm sure they'll keep it a secret.

20th Century Vampire was written by Joe Turner and starred Louise Lombard, Joanna Kanska, William Ivory, Jane Hazelgrove, Fine Time Fontaine and Steve Hodson. And it was produced

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3: Welcome again to The Alternative Take, taking a sideways, long ways, and mildly tranquilized view of the world of comedy since the late 70s, when I, your host, Alexis Sale, was sent in by the gods to shake it up. The comedy circuit has always thrown up more than its fair share of oddballs. In fact, if there wasn't something dysfunctional about a comedian, then they'd be an accountant.
4: My father was a late developer, and I had the unique pleasure of watching him grow up.
5: Golly, when he walked back to 9 in 5 seconds, or we're toast. And he'd go, I can give you 30 miles an hour in a week, Captain. How about that?
6: I got this book at home. A book about the paranormal. I didn't buy it, it just appeared in my room one night.
3: The early circuit was absolutely full to the brim with Fruit Loops. I mean, take the late Malcolm Hardy and friends with their now classic balloon dance that was like a children's parlour game gone horribly wrong. And let's just say the phrase, Privates on Parade, would cover it. Or rather, didn't cover it. Then there were screwballs like Chris Lynham, who used to set off a firework between his buttock cheeks. All of these are strange. But verbal strangeness, bordering on the surreal, is another thing.
7: How have you been creeping, then? Oh, mustn't mumble. I suppose you know I've been a whale.
3: And one of the earliest exponents of this was John Dowie, poet, songsmith, and alternative comedian before the term alternative was born.

0: I wake up in the underground and nothing but a vest.
1: Among others who had the gift of subverting reality in the early days of alternative comedy was accountant turned comic Arnold Brown, one of the founder members of the comic strip.
2: People ask me about the secret of comedy. Well, the secret of great comedy is timing. For example, you, the audience, come here tonight, and I arrive 1 week later. That's bad timing. I'm a hardened professional. I've noticed it makes a difference even 1 day out. My father was a late developer, and I had the unique pleasure of watching him grow up. It was embarrassing that I learned to walk before he did.
1: Arnold's ability to think outside of the cupboard was matched by the deadpan surrealism of Norman Lovett, who became known to many as Holly the Computer in Red Dwarf, an honour he shared with Hattie Hayridge. But Norman was a space cadet even before that. Here are both Norman and Hattie going off the wall.
3: My name's Norman Lovett. That's my real name. And I'd like a pound for every time someone said, "Love it, I bet you do." Because I'd have about 6 or 7 pounds by now. I'm a slow comedian, but I don't think there's any rush, really. I'm not influenced by any other comedians. Lovett's the name, lady, there'll never be another. I went to a secondary modern school in Clapton-on-Sea, and I left that school with 1 O-level. But they caught up with me and made me bring it back.
4: Never touched drugs, though. Well, I did once. I once had a terrible experience with drugs. My head got totally f***ed up. My hairdresser was a junkie. I was under the dryer. He was on the Starship Enterprise. They put drugs in cat food to get them addicted. That's why 9 out of 10 cats prefer it. They're off their heads. They're like, "What's going on?" And I've been feeding my cat for years now. And Christ, she sold a dirt box, a little velvet collar, a little fluffy mouth. And they're doping horses, aren't they? I put my money on a horse. And they disqualified it because they said it had been got at. It had been behaving as if it was drunk. It was galloping along all normally. And all of a sudden, they put his hoof up round his other horse's neck. He went, "You're my bestie, mate, you are." And started eating a kebab.
1: In the mid-80s, when the likes of Arnold and Norman had been roaming the comedy circuit for a while like confused giraffes, a rising star with equally fantastical tendencies was the young Paul Martin, or Paul London Borough of Merton, as we now know him.
5: I was standing at a bus stop once. There was a bloke next to me with only one leg. I looked at my two legs, I looked at his one leg, and I remember thinking, "I bet you're rubbish at table tennis." And this one-legged bloke was in a chocolate mint ice cream, and suddenly this bus comes round the corner, the one-legged bloke tries to get out of the way, the driver, thanks to years of experience, runs straight over him. This chocolate mint ice cream goes somersaulting up into the air. The bus skids into a disco, killing 465 people taking part in an Eric Heffer lookalike contest. Took them 6 hours to identify the bodies. Well, what does he look like? Well, he looks like Eric Heffer, doesn't he? Yeah, but is he in the swimwear section or what? The bus wheeled up above a gas main, sending a fireball 500 feet up in the air, narrowly missing a plane but blinding the pilot. He avoided a crash landing into a field by flying straight into a housing estate, killing another 700 people. Luckily, there were no passengers on the plane. Just 9.5 tons of radioactive material, which leaked, poisoning 15 million people. And a chocolate mint ice cream that had gone somersaulting up into the air landed on my shirt. Why does it always happen to me?
1: It's worth pointing out at this juncture that during the 80s, two of the people who could best turn your whole world upside down in just one line were visiting Americans Stephen Wright and Emo Phillips. Both were highly influential, had silly hair and an eye for detail, and a way of turning that detail inside out.
6: One time right in the middle of a job interview, I took out a book and I started reading. The guy said, "What the hell are you doing?" I said, "Let me ask you this. If you're in a vehicle and you're traveling at the speed of light, and then you turned your lights on, would they do anything?" He said, "I don't know." I said, "Forget it then. I don't want to work for you." Sponges grow in the ocean. That kills me. I wonder how much deeper the ocean would be if that didn't happen. We got a new dog. He's a paranoid retriever. He brings back everything because he's not sure what I threw him. My favorite chair is a wicker chair. It's my favorite chair because I stole it. I was at a party, a very crowded party, when no one was looking. I went over to it and I unraveled it. I stuck it through the keyhole in the door. The girl was in it, was almost killed.
7: He said, "Emo, you have to go to the school psychologist." "Why do I have to go to the school psychologist?" So he shows me the petition. And I go to the psychologist, and he gives me a chocolate Easter bunny, and this shows how tricky those guys are. I eat the chocolate bunny, and I think, wait a second, this isn't around Easter. Was this a test? He said, "Yeah." I said, "What does it mean?" He said, "Well, had you eaten the ears first, you would have been normal. Had you eaten the feet first, you would have had an inferiority complex. Had you eaten the tail first, you would have had latent homosexual tendencies. And had you eaten the breasts first, you would have had a latent Oedipal complex." I said, "Well, go on. What does it mean when you bite out the eyes and scream, 'Stop staring at me'?" He says, "It shows you have a tendency towards self-destruction." I said, "What do you recommend?" He says, "Go for it."
1: Meanwhile, there was one man, and sometimes a woman, on the British comedy circuit who would carry the torch for surrealism, taking it to new dimensions. And that man was Eddie Izzard.
8: "And we have pets because they lower our blood pressure. This is apparently officially it, they lower our blood pressure. And I don't know quite how they do that. You stroke them, you go to sleep, and when you sleep, the dog puts one of those big puffy things on your arm and goes, 'Shh, shh, shh, shh, shh, shh, shh, shh, shh.' It's 180 over 60. What does that mean? I don't know, I'm a dog."
1: Izzard started his performing career on the street and self-managed his route to fame by setting up his own club, Raging Bull, where comics were free to experiment with the new and literally talk bullocks. Particularly appropriate since much of Izzard's own material revolves around the animal kingdom.
8: "Yeah, so anyway, that's what they do. You, the dog takes your blood pressure and you fall asleep, and the cat drains all the blood from your body and sells it to one of those mobile blood banks. That's why sometimes you wake up feeling all anemic and seeing your cat and dog counting out fivers as a van pulls off. Have you ever had that?" Yeah.
1: Eddie Izzard's animal magic was symptomatic of a new kind of comedy. By the late 80s, early 90s, it was pulling away from politics and political correctness and fat men shouting at you about what was wrong with your lifestyle.
8: "Everyone is talking about Star Trek, and that is the thing. But you never saw them in the morning when they came in to the Starship Enterprise and someone said, 'Oh, get the engine on, check, I was freezing in here. You also never saw them backing up either. You never saw Chekhov back. Captain Kirk, put your head down a bit. Scotty, the actor playing Scotty, down. He must have hated his scripts. Every week, the same sort of script for him. 'Oh, not again, not the same script. No, Captain, I cannot do that, Captain. I have no ability to do that, Captain. What speed do you wish for, Captain? Oh, no, I cannot provide that this time. No, it's, you'll never guess, it's the engine. It's the carburetor that's gone this time. No way, who's it? It's the cat's eating the dilithium crystals, you see. And he's coughing up furballs, and he could never do anything. There was Kurt going, Scotty, we need one factor nine in 5 seconds, or we're toast. And he'd go, I can give you 30 miles an hour in a week, Captain. How about that?
1: It's not that Eddie himself was backward in coming forward politically, as his Euro-friendly views and Labour Party activism showed. And it wasn't that he couldn't tackle subjects like mass consumerism, for example. It was just the way he did it, with a certain je ne sais quoi. No tengo los empanadas. I don't have the pies. You see, I can do comedy in a foreign language. It doesn't make any sense, but I can do it.
9: The French make a lot of perfumes, and they speak French. We get the entire advert in French, and it's very subtle idea. It's just the idea that you don't understand. We don't understand a word they're saying in it, but it just passes by us. And l'égoïste, I think it was one. L'égoïste, qu'est-ce qu'il y a? Vous êtes là? Oui, je suis ici. Comment ça va? Ça va bien? Ma vache a explosé. Quel dommage, quel dommage. And then you go, Legois, for an homme, une femme, et un canard. And we haven't got a clue what they're talking about, exploding cows, and you just go, oh, I better get some of that. What the hell was that? Canard, that sounds great. You smell like a duck, sir. Well, I say canard.
1: You're listening to Alexei Sayle's Alternative Take on BBC Radio 2. Though perhaps no other comic could lay claim to be the king of vague like Eddie, there were other comedians who were equally balmy and whose ideas didn't necessarily have any linear logic whatsoever. And in 1992, a certain Mr. Bill Bailey was still part of a duo known as the Rubber Bishops. His persona as the dizzy hobbit hippie was ever present, and his ramblings bore all the hallmarks of what we know of him today.
10: But, no, I fancied getting Pitbull, but what with all the hoo-ha over Pitbulls, all...

0: what we know of him today.
1: But, no, I fancied getting Pitbull. But what with all the hoo-ha over Pitbulls, all the... hoo-ha! I decided to get, instead, a pit pony. Right. not safe for green harness, but...
2: Everyday use, about that high.
1: Yeah.
2: Whereas, of course, a pit bull might bite you. A pit pony, much more likely, just to say, it was quite bright in here, isn't it?
1: Yeah.
0: Bill Bailey nearly gave up his comedy career for a telemarketing job, which begs the question of why Jim Davidson couldn't be lured by something equally worthy of his talents, like a corpse. In the mid-90s, though, Bailey's career started to take off, and now the man that looks like a roadie and talks like a pixie does so in stadiums played by the kinds of bands you might imagine him lugging equipment for.
3: I was trying to rent a car, and the bloke said to me, "You're not covered for acts of God." I said, "I'm intrigued, because you say acts of God and not gods or spirits or djinn or nymphs." But God, a capital God, a monotheistic religion, maybe a Judeo-Christian religion, which would imply a belief system, which would perhaps lead to free will and determinism. So logically, anything that man does, directly or indirectly, is in fact an act of God. So I'm not covered for anything. And he said, "I'll get the manager." And I said, "Define an act of God. What do you mean by that?" And he said, "I don't know, a plague of locusts or something." A plague of locusts?! Swarm round the vehicle, rip the wing mirrors off, I'm liable for £50 excess. And he said, "No, like rain or something." I said, "Yeah, but how much rain? It's drizzling a bit now, is that an act of God? At what point does the rain reach a certain level beyond which it takes on the more apocalyptic mantle of the water-based punishment of the Lord?" And he said, "I've just worked Saturdays."
0: Narrowly beating Bill Bailey to the Perrier Award at the Edinburgh Festival in 1996 was a young Irishman called Dylan Moran. Moran and Bailey were famously to team up for the hit Channel 4 sitcom Black Books. And you can see how the two inhabit similar strange mental territories.
4: "Do you think I should wash my beard?"
5: "I think you should wash it, yeah. And shave it off. Nail it to a frisbee. And fling it over a rainbow."
0: Though Dylan Moran's subject matter generally stayed closer to earth than Bailey's, the languorous, ponderous and idiosyncratic Moran could weave the ridiculous into the everyday, almost at will.
6: "I don't think children are the same now. They're not like the ones I remember from growing up, you know? Being at parties and you do all the childhood things, running around and bleeding and torturing the weakest member of the group, you know? Simple childhood games. It's not like that anymore. I went to a birthday party recently of a young person. They were all about 10, and they were all slumped on the lawn like dead bumblebees, drinking latte. They were all disaffected. Like Berlin in 1929. What's going on?" I went up to one boy. I said, "What's the matter here?" He said, "Oh, I have a migraine." "What? You're 10, you can get drowned or electrocuted, you can't have a migraine." And the birthday girl, I asked her, I said, "Why isn't anybody playing?" And she said, "Oh, it's all these parties. You do your hair, you put your frock on, nobody talks to the real you. Get me a martini, would you?"
0: The end of the 90s saw Bailey's and Moran's careers in the ascendant. But it also saw a number of works surface on radio and television from another paragon of the weird, Simon Munnery.
7: "Now, I recently gave up smoking and took up telling people I'd given up smoking. But at the time, I had a brilliant idea, which was, I'll take up the harmonica. Because that's a good replacement habit. It's something to do with the hands and the mouth. It takes up the same sort of mental space. You know, it's like a cigarette. Suck in, blow out. Instead of getting cancer, you get a note. Very nice. The thing I have discovered, though, is harmonica players are actually less welcome than smokers at most restaurants. This is my song, it's called Stop the War. Stop the war. Stop the war. Stop the war or I'll keep playing. Thanks very much, good night."
0: Though his

0: Alan Parker urban warrior character and his League Against Tedium alter ego had been doing the live circuit for a while. It took some time for a bigger audience to be subjected to this strange mix of philosophy and mayhem.
1: Attention, scum! You are nothing! Absolutely nothing! What are you? No! You are! Idiots, morons, fools, dullards! Idiots, morons, fools, dullards, priests!
2: Man turns to religion to ease his passage. Also Vaseline.
0: At the same time as Simon Munnery's back catalogue was getting an airing, the career of another Looney Tune comic was flying high. The live wire, Ross Noble.
3: I do it when you go to the doctor, right? My favourite thing is to go to the doctor and go, I've got a bit of a, just got a bit of a sore ear, just there, like that. And when the doctor goes, oh, how would you describe the pain? I like to go, it's a moonlight evening. deep inside an enchanted forest. Out of a clearing, an old crone appears, her hood down over her eyes. At that moment, she unleashes magical forces. Sparrows fly out towards me, their beaks trained on my eardrums. They pierce deeper and deeper. Help me, there's sparrows in my brain! You know, off and on.
0: Noble is the true pretender to the comedy tiara of Eddie Izzard, with his improvised and semi-improvised tapestries woven around unlikely scenarios, such as a ping-pong-playing Jesus, or elaborate stories set around street beggars, or, well, whatever comes into his mind.
3: You know, I'm not the most academic bloke ever, but I firmly believe that if Stephen Hawking could in some way incorporate monkeys into his science books, I'd be a genius. I genuinely think that. No, it'd be brilliant, right? Hawking, he comes out, does a science talk, right? Just get a monkey involved, right?
4: Hello, my name is Professor Stephen Hawking. And
3: it's all right to laugh, that's a perfect impression.
4: Yes, and I would like to talk to you about the universe. I would like to talk to you about it with the help of this monkey. For God's sake, what is the matter with you now? Oh, sorry, I forgot, you cannot talk. You are a monkey.
3: Don't worry, Hawkins, I'll use your computer.
4: Get off that, get off it now. That is not for you, it is not a monkey toy.
3: Come on, Hawkins, it doesn't matter. I've got stuff to say. I'm a bit pissed off.
4: How come you have got a different voice from me?
3: Ah, well, I'm glad you asked, Hawkins. Basically, I've found the Yorkshire switch on your voice box.
4: I have been looking for that for bloody ages. I lost the remote control down the back of the sofa.
3: Wouldn't that just be so much better if Hawkins had a Yorkshire voice? Ladies and gentlemen, please welcome the eminent Professor Stephen Hawkins. How do? Hey, up, it's time for science. But before that, here's some strippers and a raffle. Hey!
0: Ross Noble started comedy when he was only 15, and you can hear that he hasn't really grown up, something which he's quite proud of, and obviously makes him the comic that he is. It's something about the child inside that links all comedians, but as we've heard, some more than others have taken childlike fantasy to their hearts, and to their audiences. And I've actually had the occasional turn at it myself.
5: He loves doing bodily bonds. He loves doing bodily bonds. He's an eyeball representative. He's an eyeball representative.
0: That's it for this week. Next week, we'll be looking at what happens when comedians come in twos. A kind of now with 50% extra gags special offer.
6: What's green and hairy and goes up and down?
7: What?
6: A gooseberry in a lift. It kills them, I'll tell it.
8: She was called Madam Whiplash. Why was that?
7: And she'd been in a road accident or something.
8: I don't think that the music of Ice-T is really aimed at people like you, Rich. He is a lean, black freedom fighter from the riot-torn streets of the urban world that is South Central Los Angeles. And you're a fat, middle-class, white bloke from Cheddar in Somerset.
0: The Alternative Take is a TBI media production for BBC Radio 2. 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
12: 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This chamber orchestra we're picking up, listen to what the conductors put under any special requirements. The first violins will not sit together. The second violins will not sit apart. The harpist will ignore you unless your aura is orange. There is nothing you can do to make your aura more orange. The tubist must on no account be given alcohol. The conductor must at all times be given alcohol. He will also require the toilet to himself for an hour before landing. And most importantly, the bassoonist, Madame Shushushka Bhush, will be working under the presumption that you are trying to kill her unless proved otherwise. So avoid approaching her with blunt instruments, sharp knives, or hot liquids. Terrific. How am I supposed to serve her dinner?
11: Carefully. Cabin Pressure by John Finnemore, starring Stephanie Cole as Carolyn, Roger Allam as Douglas, Benedict Cumberbatch as Martin, and John Finnemore as Arthur. This week, Gdansk. Amsterdam Golf Tango India, with you flight level 330.
13: Golf Tango India, radar identified, continue as cleared.
14: Okay, here's another list. Everyone ready? Get set. The seven deadly sins.
11: Yes, I know these. I know them.
15: Ah, the deadly sin of pride.
14: Stop it, Douglas. You're making it easier for Carolyn.
15: Ah, the deadly sin of envy.
14: Douglas, stop it now.
15: Ah, the deadly sin of anger.
14: Stop it! Done. Oh, Douglas was distracting me.
15: And done.
14: Oh! Okay, let's see. Yeah, Douglas got them all. Mum's got... Oh, sorry, Mum. There's no wrath.
16: You mean wrath. Of course there is.
14: No, I'm sorry. According to this book, there's no wrath or wrath. And you've missed out anger.
16: That is wrath, you idiot child. Have you never heard of wrath?
15: You certainly witnessed it often enough.
14: Sorry, Calvin. We have to go by the book, I'm afraid. So I come second. Yeah, looks like it's Skip. Let me just check. Oh, bad luck. You've got lust down twice.
16: Oh,
15: funny. Naughty, Captain Creed. Which one did he miss out?
14: Pride.
15: Irony upon irony.
11: Let's do another. I'm going to win this one.
15: Are you now? Then perhaps we should make it a little more interesting.
11: I'm not betting, Douglas, I've told you.
15: Why not?
11: Because I always... Because it's beneath my dignity as a captain.
14: I'll bet with you, Douglas.
16: No, you won't.
14: Oh, but Mum...
16: Don't you, but Mum, me. Who owns your car?
14: Douglas does.
16: Well, then.
14: He still lets me drive it.
15: And at a very competitive hourly rate.
11: All right, no one's betting anyone anything. Arthur, what is it?
14: Okay, here's one. On your marks, get set. The Seven Dwarfs.
15: Martin, don't forget Lusty.
11: Shut up.
14: Done.
11: Oh, he distracted me again.
15: Done.
11: Oh, okay, this is unfair.
14: Yeah, Douglas got them all. And Mum's got... Oh, Mum. There's no Loopy.
16: Isn't there? What's his name, then? The stupid one.
14: Well, I can't tell you until Martin's handed his in.
11: Oh, yes, I could still win.
15: I think you'll find I won.
11: I could still come second.
15: Second from last.
11: I could still not lose.
16: How many have you got?
11: Six.
16: Ah. Same as me. Have you got the stupid one?
11: Yes.
16: What is it?
11: It's... no.
16: Well, it was worth a try. Silly, dummy, dizzy, ditzy, Arthur.
14: Mum?
16: Oh, for God's sake, if those jumped-up buskers can't learn to leave the service bell alone, I swear I'll cut off their thumbs.
15: Come fly the friendly skies.
16: I'd better go. What was it then, Arthur, the last dwarf?
11: No, don't tell her. I'm going to remember my last one before you remember yours.
16: Oh, for goodness sake, Martin, how childish. Don't you dare help him, Douglas.
15: Scout's honour.
16: Right. Let's see what the loonies want now. Oh, loony.
14: No.
16: Madam, what seems to be the problem?
17: Someone has tampered with my armrests. Who is responsible?
16: Ah, And you must be the bassoonist, Madame...
17: Sissiskabush.
16: Gesundheit.
17: And how do you know I'm bassoonist? Have you been spying on me?
16: No, madam, but your conductor described you rather vividly. And I won't pretend it didn't help that you're sitting next to a bassoon.
17: Never am I separated from my bassoon.
16: Oh, the clingy type, is it? Now then, what's wrong with your arm rests?
17: You tell me what is wrong with arm rests?
16: With great pleasure. In a word, nothing. In six words, nothing is wrong with your arm rests.
17: That's seven words.
16: Arm rests is hyphenated. Well, I'm glad we've had this chat. I'll see you later.
17: One hour higher than the others.
16: I think not.
17: Somebody's tampered with them.
16: May I ask who and why? Or, if you prefer, whom and why?
17: Listen, I am one of Bert's leading bassoonists. And believe me, there are many bassoonists who'd be very pleased to see me come to no good.
16: And doubtless one or two cabin crew.
17: So what are you going to do?
16: What am I going to do about your theory that before takeoff, a bassoonist or bassoonists, unknown, broke into the aircraft, selected the seat, fractionally elevated the armrests, and slunk off to await the, to me, obscure, but to them presumably inevitable and deadly consequences?
17: Yes.
16: I am going to suggest you swap seats with your bassoon.
17: Ah.
18: Come on, Douglas.
15: No.
16: Please.
15: Sorry.
18: Just tell me. I've got to get my last dwarf before Carolyn gets hers.
15: There's a phrase you don't hear so much. Since the dwarf hunting ban.
18: I don't have to say anything. Just show me your list.
15: I couldn't possibly. I gave Carolyn scout's honor.
18: You're not a scout.
15: You know what they say. Once a scout, always a scout.
18: You were never a scout.
15: You know what they say. Never a scout, always a scout.
18: Come on, Douglas. I just want to win something for once.
15: Oh, well, if that's what you want.
18: No.
15: Let's see. 20 quid, sir.
18: No.
15: The ATC at Warsaw is female.
18: Douglas, I told you, I'm not betting female.
15: Yep.
18: But they're nearly all male.
15: Well, then you'll probably win, won't you?
18: You must know something. You must somehow know who's on duty.
15: How could I possibly know a thing like that? So, are we on?
18: Not for money.
15: Oh, have it your way. I bet you the cheese tray.
18: Not the whole tray, the Emmental.
15: The brie.
18: Fine, I bet you the brie that Warsaw Control is female.
15: No, I said I bet she's female.
18: I know you did, but since you don't know either way, you won't mind taking the more likely bet, will you?
15: No. No, I won't.
18: Good, then I bet you she's female.
15: You're on.
18: Warsaw Control, Golf Tango India. Could we have the latest Gdansk weather, please?
19: Golf Tango India, wind 50 and 12 centimeters, visibility scout at Santa Claus.
18: Bloody hell!
19: Well, sorry, they're quite little, sir.
18: Roger, Warsaw. I thought you knew it was a woman.
15: No, I just relied on you assuming I did. Never mind, Martin. You lose some, don't you?
18: The expression is, you win some, you lose some.
15: That's the expression, yes.
18: Come on, I win things sometimes.
15: Do you, Captain?
18: Yes, I do, First Officer. Don't forget that, I'm such a loser. How come I'm the one with four stripes on my arm?
15: Ah, there you have me.
18: Well, I am. And that's when I'm at work, mind you, not just round the house to impress my wife.
15: How dare you bring that up?
18: Douglas,
15: I revealed something deeply personal and private to you in a moment of vulnerability, and you use it as a cheap shot.
18: I'm really sorry, Douglas. I didn't mean to... No, wait a minute. That's not what happened. You didn't reveal anything to me. I caught you out by accident after you'd done everything you could to hide it.
15: Nevertheless.
18: No, there's no nevertheless. That makes it fair game. How's it any different from all the things you constantly tease me about? Like my height. Or the number of goes I took to get my CPL. All the time I landed with the brakes on.
15: They're all funny.
18: Well, it's funny you pretending to your wife you're a captain. It doesn't stop it being funny just because it's about you.
15: Yes, it does.
18: No, it doesn't.
16: Miss Shishkabahooz, we meet again. Don't be shy about ringing that service bell, by the way. I don't want you to be worried about annoying me.
17: I'm not.
16: Now, that's a weight off my mind. Now then, how can I help?
17: What is this? On my cash, you must.
16: Are you... Can you be pointing at the salt?
17: This does not look like the salt I know.
16: And what does it look like? Tiny, transparent hand grenades?
17: It looks like broken glass.
16: It's salt.
17: Salt does not look this way. Salt is little round balls. These are big, jagged...
16: Oh, for pity's sake.
12: Satisfied?
17: You have eaten my cashews.
12: I have eaten one of your cashews.
17: There were only five in the packet.
12: Now there are only four.
17: Can I have more cashews?
12: My pleasure. With salt or broken glass?
17: Salt. With salt. Only with salt.
12: I will make a note of it.
13: Golf Tango India, contact Maastricht on frequency 126.5. Golf Tango India, this is Amsterdam, do you read me? Golf Tango India, this is Amsterdam, I say again, do you read me?
20: Golf Tango India, apologies Amsterdam, microphone intermittent, Roger Maastricht on 126.5.
15: Oh, bad luck.
20: No, that doesn't count. I was answering ATC.
15: Sorry, Martin. The bet was just who could hold their breath longest. So that's the Brie, Roquefort, and the squidgy one in the foil packet to me. Just the Emmental and the crackers still in play.
21: Coffee, gents? And a message from Mum. Have you forgotten to turn the seatbelt signs off, you pair of... Have you forgotten to turn the seatbelt signs off?
15: No, not forgotten, no.
21: Oh, passenger derby.
15: We thought so, yes.
21: Great. Can I do the commentary?
15: If you'd be so kind.
21: Brilliant. Hang on.
22: Okay, chaps, ready.
23: So this is for the Emmental.
15: Well, Arthur, what are the puddings today?
22: Oh, strudel and cheesecake.
15: Perfect. Martin, I see your Emmental and I raise you my cheesecake.
23: I see your cheesecake with my strudel.
15: Excellent. All right, Arthur, take us through the runners and riders.
22: Thank you, Douglas. Well, welcome to the 5:35 from up in the air. The conditions are perfect. The seatbelt sign's been on for over 40 minutes. I've been round with the drinks trolley twice, and they're really squirming for the off. The favourites, of course, are the runners in row A. Today, the trombone player, who looks like Winston Churchill, and the little clarinetist with the head that's too big for him. Who do you want, Skip?
23: Who looks keenest?
22: Well, they're both pretty wriggly, but the trombonist is making little meowing noises.
23: I'll take him.
22: Douglas?
15: Where's the older lady in the Harry Potter glasses?
22: Row C.
15: Okay, I'll take her. I happened to watch her claiming overhead luggage space, and it was a very promising display. Some really useful elbow work.
23: Well, it's not fair if you've already...
15: Too late.
22: Stand there off! And it's Trombone Churchill taking an early lead. He had his seatbelt undone behind his paper. Classic manoeuvre there. But he's flew out of a chair, and it's Little Big Head who's up in the aisle first. Little Big Head looking strong, but oh, he's tangled with a stray cellist. And now Trombone Churchill's making up ground, but who's this sticking up on the outside? It's Harry Potter's granny. She's past Little Big Head. She's past Wandering Cellist. And in the final straight, it's neck and neck between Trombone Churchill and Potter's Grand and Trombone Churchill as they reach the door, and oh, Trombone Churchill takes an elbow to the gut, and it's Potter's Grand. She's in and she's safe. Bad luck, Skip. Not your day.
23: Not my life.
12: Good evening, madam. Beef or trout?
17: Beef, please.
12: And for you, madam, beef or trout?
17: Who are you?
12: Arthur. Oh, I mean, my name is Arthur. I'm privileged to be serving yourself as part of your onboard team on board today on board.
17: No, this is no good. Where is the old woman?
12: Right. I don't know who you mean by that, madam, but I wouldn't call her an old woman.
17: Old woman!
12: Oh, dear.
24: Yes, ring out wild bells in the wild sky. And who, I wonder, is the wild bell ringer? Who could it possibly be?
17: It's me! See, my light is on!
24: And yet nobody's home. My dear Ms. Shishkobohoosh, how can I help you?
17: This boy. Who is this boy? I have not seen this boy before.
24: And your theory, no doubt, is that the bassoonist Black Hand gang, having been cruelly foiled in the matter of the armrests and the cashew nuts, have sent him to serve you a poisoned trout.
17: Do you not believe I have enemies?
24: On the contrary, I find that astonishingly easy to believe. This, however, is not one of them. This is my son, Arthur, and I promise you he couldn't hurt a fly. Oh,
12: thanks, Mum.
24: Because the fly would outwit him. If you will excuse me, I have a violinist fight to arbitrate. Oh, and Arthur, Goofy?
12: What?
24: The thing we were talking about earlier in the flight deck, the last one of seven, it's Goofy, isn't it?
12: Oh, no, Mum, Goofy.
17: What was that? What's going on?
24: Oh, Nothing, nothing does matter.
17: It's a cold, isn't it? What does it mean? What's happening?
24: No, really, nothing.
17: Do you think I don't know about these codes? I know all about them. Inspector Sands, fire in the theater. Mr. Westman, bomb on a train. What's goofy?
24: It was just a private
17: what
24: remark.
17: What does it mean? You must tell me now.
24: Yes, you're quite right. That's what we do. We alert crew to emergencies, not with the convenient intercom in the galley, but by furtively whispering the names of Disney characters at each other. Donald Duck means lethal bird strike. Dumbo means pilot's dropped his magic feather. Shere Khan means tiger in the flight deck. You happy now?
17: No. What is Goofy?
24: Goofy is a cartoon cow.
23: Mum, he's a dog. Here we are, gents. Cheesecake for you, Douglas, and strudel for you, Douglas.
15: Thank you, Arthur, and thank you, Martin.
1: Enjoy it. I didn't want it anyway.
15: Isn't that lucky?
1: I mean it. Strudel's horrible. No one likes strudel.
15: I refute your argument thus. Strudel's terrific. Everyone likes strudel.
1: All right, then. I bet you more of the passengers choose cheesecake than strudel.
15: Very well. I bet you 20 quid more of the punters pick strudel than cheesecake.
21: There you go, Skip. Your luck's changing. You can't lose this one. Cheesecake's always more popular.
1: Oh, no. It must be a trick.
2: He must know something.
15: What could I possibly know?
18: Well, I don't know. The orchestra's sponsored by the Anglo-Polish Strudel Appreciation Society or the International League Against Cheesecake.
15: Well, you can take strudel if you like.
18: Yes, I'll take strudel.
15: Fine.
18: No, hang on. This is how you diddled me with the female air traffic controllers. Crikey. You made me pick the bad bet. You want me to pick strudel. I want cheesecake.
15: Fine. It's yours.
18: Hang on, that was too easy. You knew I'd work that out.
15: I want strudel. Are you sure?
18: Yes. No. Yes. So therefore, no. No. Yes.
15: Strudel?
18: Strudel.
15: All right, then you're on.
18: Oh, God, I've ended up with strudel. No one likes strudel.
15: It seems an odd choice, certainly. I'd have picked cheesecake. Oh.
21: Cheer up, Skipper. You never know your luck.
1: I always know my luck.
21: Well, I wouldn't be too sure of that, Skip.
1: Yes, Arthur, what are you doing with your face?
21: I'm winking.
1: You're only supposed to use one eye.
21: I know, but I can only do that if I hold the other one open with my finger, and I thought Douglas would notice.
15: You're making the mistake of thinking Douglas cares.
24: Cheesecake or strudel, madam? And may I especially recommend the strudel? It's a lovely strudel.
17: Yes, all right, the strudel.
24: Good choice. And for you, madam, there's our splendid strudel. Tender, delicious slices of piping hot apple with a rich golden brown crust. Or a bit of old cheesecake.
17: What's the cheesecake like?
24: Oh, you know, cheesecakey. They're all much of a muchness cheesecakes, aren't they?
17: What flavour is it?
24: I don't know. I'm not sure it even has a flavour. Cheesecake flavour. The strudel is apple.
17: It must have a flavour.
24: Let's see. Raspberry. Ugh. Sounds awful.
17: Raspberry?
24: Oh, yeah. Still, boring.
17: I'll have the cheesecake, please.
24: Don't have the cheesecake.
17: What? Why not?
24: I can't tell you why, but don't.
17: Everybody, stop eating! The cheesecake is poison! The cheesecake is poison!
24: Ladies and gentlemen, if I can have your attention for a moment. I must apologize for my junior cabin attendant's slightly overzealous promotion of the strudel today. What can I say? The boy loves a strudel. And the strudel is certainly excellent, as, however, is the cheesecake. They are both delicious and non-poisonous choices, thank you.
17: You eat some, then.
24: I beg your pardon?
17: If it's so safe, let's see you eat a slice. Now.
24: You eat it. Arthur. Eat some cheesecake.
21: Best order ever.
24: You see? A revolting display, but I hope a reassuring one.
17: Look, everyone, she won't eat it. That must be what Goofy means. It's airline code for poisoning the cheesecake.
24: It's not poisoned.
17: Well, eat it then.
21: Yes, go on.
24: I don't want to.
17: Ha!
21: Why not?
17: Yes, why not?
24: Because it's horrible. All right? It's not poisoned, it's just revolting. Tastes like the pink stuff you bite into at the dentist. Laid on a bed of fish tank gravel. And if it was ever even shown a picture of a raspberry, it wasn't looking. But it is not poisoned.
15: A little underhand, wasn't it, Martin? asking Arthur to cheat for you?
20: I didn't ask him to. It was all his idea.
15: I won fair and square.
20: Did you?
15: Arthur, how many people went for the strudel in the end?
22: Five.
15: And the cheesecake?
22: Eight.
20: What? Even though they thought it was poisoned?
22: Sorry, Skip. Everyone hates strudel.
15: That'll be 20 quid, please, Captain.
18: Right. Double or quit. I bet you I can land in Gdansk on time.
15: No, that was the last bit.
18: You can't stop now.
15: Sorry, bored of betting. And I need to devote my attention to consuming this mountain of tiny cheeses.
18: 50 quid. 100.
15: Sorry, Martin, nothing doing.
18: Afraid of losing, are you?
15: Looking back on our time together today, Martin, do you think that's what I'm afraid of?
18: Well, I'm sure we can find something of mine you want. How about my spare captain's epaulets? Helena must be wondering why yours are so worn out.
15: All right, Sonny Jim. A month's salary.
18: What?
15: You heard. You want to bet? We'll bet. A month's salary says you don't land on time.
18: I didn't mean a month's salary's a bit.
15: You're right. We might as well do it properly. 3 months' salary.
18: No, I didn't mean.
15: I thought you wanted to bet. I thought you wanted to win at something.
18: Your salary or mine?
15: Yours if you lose, mine if I lose. Are we on?
18: You'll just radio an emergency or something.
15: No, no tricks. I'm quite happy to rely on your natural bad luck and incompetence. Are we on?
18: We're on.
19: 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Speedbet 007 has reported thundercloud buildup on your route 50 miles ahead. Advise your intentions.
18: Golf Tango India will advise. Douglas. How did you make there be a thunderstorm?
15: I fear you may be confusing me with Thor. Though, of course, I do seem to remember when you asked Warsaw for the weather earlier, something about scattered thunderclouds. But, because I'm wonderful, I'll tell you what I'll do. I'll offer you a different stake.
18: Go on.
15: Instead of 3 months' salary, you may bet me all rights in perpetuity to the story of me letting Helena believe I'm a captain.
18: What do you mean?
15: I mean, if you lose, you never, ever get to tell, mention, allude to, or hint at that story, so long as we both shall live. Understand?
18: Yes.
15: I take it we're on?
18: No.
15: What?
18: I need that story. I have to have something, and now I've tasted having something, I can't go back.
15: And you'll pay 3 months' salary for the privilege.
18: Or I'll fly through the thunderstorm. I haven't decided yet.
24: So, Madam S.V.
17: My name is Zizhko Bush.
24: Believe me, I shall remember it as long as I live. Now then, I have eaten the cheesecake. Arthur has eaten the cheesecake.
21: 4 slices.
24: And we remain both hale and hearty. Arthur disgustingly so.
17: Yes, I'm sorry. Sometimes I get a little, deranged?
24: I suspect not the one you mean, but a good one nevertheless. Listen to me. I am in charge of your safety. I am a terrifically wise and capable woman with many years flying experience. And I personally guarantee that all shall be well and all manner of things shall be well. All right?
17: Yes, all right. Except my service bell, it seems to have stopped working.
24: Imagine that.
17: But still, in an emergency...
24: In an emergency, madam, you can tootle your bassoon.
18: Good evening, ladies and gentlemen. Captain Creep here speaking. We should be landing in Gdansk in just under 20 minutes. I apologize for our delayed arrival. We had to divert around a thunderstorm en route. Cabin crew, 20 minutes to landing.
15: Bad luck, Captain.
18: I had to go round it.
15: Fine.
18: It would have been reckless not to.
15: Don't have to justify it to me.
18: You accept the bets off, then?
15: No.
18: But, Douglas, it was a thunderstorm.
15: God moves in mysterious ways in order to do lovely things for Douglas Richardson. But, because I am even more wonderful than previously stated, my earlier offer still stands. Promise never to mention my wife's misapprehension ever again, and we're all square.
18: No.
15: Really? You'd rather pay me 3 months' salary?
18: Yes, I would. In fact, I'll give it to you now.
15: Well, you can't.
18: Nothing plus nothing is nothing, add another nothing, and that's a grand total of bugger all.
15: What are you talking about?
18: I don't have a salary. Look, when I had my interview with Carolyn, it wasn't to be captain, it was to be first officer. And by the end, I could see I wasn't going to get it. So I said, last ditch try, I said I'd work for half of whatever she gave the last guy. And this funny light came into her eyes, and she said, a third. And I said, no, and there were some pretty heavy negotiations, and we agreed on a quarter. Only then, when I was leaving, she said, how little would you take to be captain? And after some more negotiation, we decided I would be captain, and she wouldn't pay me at all. My salary is nothing. And three times nothing is nothing. So, I've tricked you. Yeah, now you're the loser.
15: Yes. The point of that story certainly is that I'm the loser. Bad luck, Martin.
18: Why can't I ever win something? Ever? Being someone who doesn't win often, I could take that.
15: Well, obviously I can't help you with that. But, changing the subject entirely, are you feeling quite well?
18: Yeah, just miserable.
15: Because you look rather poorly.
18: No, I'm fine.
15: I don't know, Martin. You're looking very pale. Positively, snow white.
18: What?
15: I was wondering if you had that nasty bug that's going around. The one with the seven symptoms?
18: I might have that, yes. I've definitely got some of them.
15: I thought so. For instance, you might have been feeling rather lethargic.
18: Yes, I've got that one. That symptom.
15: Right, lethargic, perhaps to the point of feeling groggy, slow-witted, as if drugged.
18: Yes, I've got that too.
15: Then there's the mood swings. One minute you're euphoric, the next you're oddly irritable.
18: Yes, both of them. That's four.
15: Right. There are physical symptoms too. Inflammation of the nasal passages leading to bouts of...
18: Yeah, got him. That.
15: And, of course, that can make you feel self-conscious.
18: What? Was
15: shy.
18: Oh, yeah, got that one.
15: Right. So my advice to you is that you seek out a healthcare professional.
18: Douglas, if you're just tormenting...
15: No, Martin, listen. If you have those six symptoms, I strongly recommend you seek out a medic.
18: Just tell me.
15: I can't tell you, Martin. I promised. Scout's honor. The person who can tell you is a GP. A quack. A sawbones.
18: What?
15: Someone who can tell you, in the immortal words of Bugs Bunny, what's up?
17: Oh. Ah, maestro, a pleasant hour.
3: Yeah, most satisfactory, thank you. You are feeling calmer, madame. I gather you had a troubled flight.
17: Oh, maestro, you have no idea. With the armrests and the big salt and the Disney coat and the cheesecake. But the old woman, she's rude and ill-favored, but somehow I trust her. All is well. There is nothing to worry about.
3: Good.
4: This is Captain Creef with an urgent message for the cabin crew. 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
11: That was Cabin Pressure by John Finnemore. It starred Stephanie Cole as Carolyn, Roger Allam as Douglas, Benedict Cumberbatch as Martin, and John Finnemore as Arthur. It also featured Britta Gartner as Madame Shashisko Bahush, Simon Greenall as the conductor, and Matt Green as Amsterdam ATC. The producer was David Tyler, and the program was a positive production for the BBC.
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9: Drop me here, darling.
10: Drop Me Here, Darling features Kenneth Connor, Norma Ronald, James Taylor, and as Leslie and Caroline Duggan, Leslie Phillips and Jill Bennett. To Caroline Duggan, employing her penniless ex-husband as her chauffeur was basically a good deed, but it also has advantages. For a successful businesswoman, it's nice to know as she approaches her car that her chauffeur is alert and eager.
9: It might be nice if my chauffeur opened my door for me.
13: Yes, of course. I'm sorry. Where to, madam?
9: That massage place in Knightsbridge. Lard and ladies.
13: Very good, madam.
9: Then there'll just be time to take me back to the office before you go to the airport.
13: Yeah. Airport?
9: To meet Herr Coburg. Didn't you get any sleep last night?
13: Not much. Must have been a pea under my mattress.
9: You wouldn't notice a crate of tinned marrow fats. When we were married, you never had any trouble getting off.
13: What? Oh, I see. Oh, it's different these days. Oh. So much on my mind, you know, recession, world problems, overdue library books.
9: You've been like this all week. Hope you don't fall asleep at the wheel.
13: No, my sunglasses keep me awake.
9: Sunglasses? How?
13: I'm sitting on them. God, I wonder what it was. Ah, yes, there's a lot to keep me awake at night. Financial problems, money problems, cash problems.
9: Yet you bought yourself a new car.
13: Had to, darling. Have you ever tried waiting for buses?
9: I think the last time was when your Mercedes was having a service, about 10 years ago. I waited 40 minutes for a bus and then gave up.
13: No, you shouldn't have. It could be along any minute. Dreadful. And you can't blame the drivers.
9: Why not?
13: Well, if you do, they hit you. Besides, it's not their fault. They're only late for work because of the buses. Lard and ladies, madam.
9: Thanks. It's all right. I'll let myself out. Oh, I may have to wait. I haven't booked. You can have a nap if you like.
13: Oh, thanks. Take care. Don't do any yoga on the coconut matting.
14: Les! Hi, Les!
13: No.
14: Oh, that worked.
13: Hello, Kelly.
14: Thought it was you under the pink cap. What are you doing there, Les?
13: This is my day job.
14: You never said like.
13: And I'd be grateful if you didn't. There may be a law against driving 16 hours a day.
14: Who's your fare?
13: My employer is a businesswoman. And I don't want her knowing I moonlight on the minicabs. Of course, my nights are my own, but you might object.
14: It was cabin Monday afternoon.
13: Well, if I have a free hour in the day, I slip off, oh. You see. Well, when she's in a board meeting, I can do a fare to Heathrow. Yesterday, I did a Euston while she got her legs waxed.
14: That's smart, yeah. I used to do the show for him before I got on the minicabs.
13: Look, old chap, could you take your chin off the windowsill? Your stubble's murdering my chrome.
14: Oh, well, I gotta go anyway. Pick up a woman for the border trade.
13: These government perks.
14: Tell all this. See you tonight, then.
13: Yeah, not if I see you first.
9: Oh,
13: Nosy scouse pimple.
9: I beg your pardon?
13: Sorry, darling. Sorry, madam.
9: They're booked till 2, so I won't bother. Who are you talking to?
13: Oh, some tourist asking the way.
9: Oh, it looked like a minicab. Wasn't that a radio?
13: He's CB-ing his way round Europe.
9: Well, it's back to the office for my meeting. Then you go straight to the airport. You'll be early, but that's best to be on the safe side. Coburg's important.
13: Yeah, sure. Coburg?
9: Ernst Coburg, my visitor, I told you. He's a German industrialist with more work than he can handle, so he's looking to farm it out. My firm's slack this summer. I'd like to take some of it in.
13: You mean you're looking for work?
9: Oh, don't worry. All you have to do is meet him at the airport, apologize for my absence, and drive him to his hotel.

0: Yes, Claire?
1: Herr Kobourg on the line for you.
0: Oh, thanks. Put him through, please. Herr Kobourg? Are you at the hotel?
2: Good afternoon, Mrs. Duggan. Yes, I'm at the hotel at last.
0: When did my chauffeur leave you?
2: Chauffeur?
0: Yes, my chauffeur. Languid man with a funny moustache. I was a little worried. He's not back yet.
2: There was no chauffeur for me. I approached three drivers at the barrier, but all were waiting for your David Frost.
0: Oh, heavens. That idiot.
2: Please. No doubt it was my fault. I may have landed at the wrong airport.
0: Oh, I'm terribly sorry. You found a taxi?
2: No, I was having to get the bus.
0: The bus? Oh, dear.
2: No. It was most entertaining. Your laughable cockneys. I cannot change that, Fritzy. You will have to get off, squarehead. Ding, ding. I will tell you more at dinner tonight. But I hope your man has not met with an accident.
0: He will when I see him.
3: Roger Foxtrot Tango, we'll let you know. Over and out. I'm sorry, Kelly, there's still nothing for you.
4: Slack tonight.
3: Oh, it gets worse than worse.
4: I'll tell you, Gloria, if I got the sniff of a proper job, I'd drop the mini camps like a poison butty.
5: Evening, all.
3: Hello, Delta Charlie.
5: I wish you wouldn't call me that. Sounds like an Egyptian idiot.
3: There's nothing for you, Leslie. You and Kelly better wait in the restroom. First punter comes up, you can toss.
5: Right. Come on, Kelly. You can give me a fag.
4: You look rough, Rez.
5: Yeah, set to with my employer. She cut off my male discounts.
4: Why?
5: Perk, I used to get. It's a mail order firm. So I got cheap postage. Not anymore.
4: Well, what went wrong, Les?
5: Had to pick up a client at the airport. And I got there early, so I had a snooze in the car.
4: Oh, I should have kept in the arrivals lounge. That always keeps you awake.
5: The arrivals lounge? What, and get my knees bruised by Japanese cameras? No, if you've got a Rolls, you're entitled to sleep in it.
4: What happened?
5: I slept for 6 hours, missed my passenger, and got done for excess parking.
4: You must be knackered moonlighting.
5: Yeah, still I need this job to pay for my car.
4: Well, why have the car?
5: So I can do this job and earn the payments. And there's other debts to pay off.
4: Oh, yeah.
5: I used to be in property, you see, before it went under. I overcommitted myself when I was solvent.
4: Oh, I do that when I'm bevied. Here, want a suck?
5: Whiskey? Not when I'm driving.
4: Oh, it's just medicinal. I only drink it to keep out the sobriety. One thing I like about minicabin, there's no bosses taking liberties. Giving you staff parties instead of proper wages.
5: Yeah, we don't have staff parties. No, none of us get on badly enough.
4: So she treated you rough. What's she pay you then?
5: Well...
4: Come on. I used to be in the trade myself.
5: Well, you can tell me if it's good enough then. All I know is I can't manage. 10,000. Well, it's not much, is it?
4: It's a bloody fox. Depends how you look at it like, you know. Not much for a good chauffeur.
5: No, it's not.
4: Say that you want a decent wage or you'll resign. I mean, chauffeurs are hard to find.
5: She says I am. I'm usually asleep in the stationery room.
4: If she paid you right, you wouldn't be.
5: True.
4: You've got to fight the boss's pal. Be a man. Stand up for yourself, you know. More money or stuff the job.
5: Well, perhaps I could mention it.
4: Don't mention it. Tell her.
5: You're right, Kelly. I will. Thanks.
4: Let us know how you get on.
0: That's it, Herr Kobourg. I hope you find it interesting.
2: It is most interesting, Mrs. Duggan, yes. To see a British factory at work, one learns a lot.
0: Yes, I'm sure you realize those shouts of Heil Hitler were just a joke.
2: Oh, yeah. Of course. In Germany also, we permit the pulling of the feet. And the sports you provide for the workers, eh? The cards and the dartings and the bongo.
0: Oh, you noticed those.
2: Of course, of course. I was a little surprised to find them in the workrooms, but if it gets results...
0: Oh, yes, we have a very happy workforce.
2: Good. I think perhaps we can do business.
0: Oh, I'd like that.
2: One thing, though. My firm delivers goods always on time. This is a German custom you may have heard of. Are your stuff completely reliable?
0: Oh, absolutely. Except my chauffeur, of course.
2: Oh, well, well. There is one bad apple in every maggot. If all the others are sound, we should be all right. Mrs. Duggan, let me give you dinner next week when my other business is done. Huh? Perhaps then we could make a deal.
5: Good morning, madam.
0: You can drop the madam, Leslie. I've forgiven you.
5: Ah, we have to talk as chauffeur to mistress. Well, to employer.
0: Oh, not for too long, I hope. We need to be off. I'm due in Birmingham at 10.
5: You see, I'm finding it hard to manage.
0: Well, yes, I've noticed that. But I'm sure you could do it if you could just stay awake.
5: I don't like to bring this up, but a man has to do what a man... has to do, yes. And I've been doing it for some time now. And, well, if nurses can get it, then I want it too.
0: Oh. Leslie, what are you talking about?
5: It's time I was paid what I'm worth.
0: You want to starve? Are you asking for a raise?
5: Look, I don't get much for a chauffeur.
0: Don't you? Ah. I've never been into it. But I thought it was a fair income. Anyway, I'm afraid there's no chance of an increase just now.
5: Then I have to consider my position.
0: Perhaps next year. Now, if you're ready...
5: I have another job to go to, you know.
0: Really? What sort of job?
5: Oh, well, a transportation consultant.
0: I see. Well... I can't stand in your way.
5: I don't want to leave you, of course.
0: No, you mustn't think of me. We'll forget the notice.
5: Well, to begin with, I'll accept... pardon?
0: You're free, Leslie. Released from the job. You'll have your P-45 tomorrow.
5: No, but I mean, listen...
0: No, sorry, I must dash. I'll drive myself to Birmingham. I'd better get used to it.
5: Oh, dear.
6: I've got a Paddington for you, Kelly.
4: About time.
6: Oh, before you go, go in and tell Leslie's on standby, would you?
4: Yeah, okay. Hi, Les.
5: Evening, Kelly.
4: What's the matter, Les? You look like a bad night in Bootle.
5: No, I took your kind advice. That's what's the matter. I talked to my employer about money.
4: And?
5: And now she isn't my employer anymore.
4: What do you mean? You mean the elbow?
5: The elbow. Thanks.
4: Well, look at it this way, Les. You may have lost your job, but you've got your dignity.
5: Not for long. I'll be on my knees asking for it back.
4: Yeah. Tell you what, Les. Right. Cheer you up. You can have a fare to Paddington. I don't want.
5: Oh, that's kind of you, yeah, Kelly.
4: I just remembered I've got to go and see someone, you know.
5: Mammoth Minicabs, this is Leslie Duggan.
7: Say again, over.
5: This is... Delta Charlie. Have picked up fare and am proceeding to Paddington.
7: Roger, Delta Charlie.
5: ETA 2200, band at 6 o'clock. Say goodbye to Daphne for me.
7: Goodbye to Daphne, over and out.
8: Get a move on, will you, lad?
5: Mm.
8: I'm catching a train.
5: Mm. So rich.
8: If I'm not bucking greatly by one, wife will give me up and it's someone else instead. I'll say this for London. You may be girls' blouses in business, but you've a good line in strip clubs. Best place on a wet afternoon.
9: It wasn't raining today.
8: Always raining somewhere, lad. And I'd nowt else to do. Tell me, you got nippers?
9: No, it's a shaving rash.
8: Kids?
9: No.
8: Oh, I was going to give you some samples.
9: What?
8: I'm in fluffy toys, see? Here,
9: yeah.
8: I'll leave a washable pussy on your seat.
9: Thanks. Could come in useful.
8: Always carry some round. Get my products, no gist.
9: Oh.
8: And here's my card. Thomas Clough, cuddly toy.
9: Yes, will be. Very useful, thanks.
8: It's got my home number for emergencies.
9: Emergencies? What? A burst gollywog?
8: And give us one of yours. Often wanting taxis. Bouncing all over London. For all good it did me today.
9: Oh?
8: Tried 8 firms and none of them wanted work. New lines, see?
9: Mm.
8: Kites. I've no space in my factory, so I thought I'd subcontract.
9: Yeah, well, they can't touch you for it.
8: Easy job. Dead simple. But not simple enough for Nancy Southerners, happen. You wouldn't know anyone, I suppose.
9: Kites?
8: Mm.
9: Kites.
8: Mm. Well, put foot down, lad. I'll not pay fair if I'm late.
1: Excuse me, Caroline. Leslie wants a word with you.
0: Ah, the transportation consultant. Come in, Leslie.
10: Oh, thanks. Morning, darling. Look, about that silly misunderstanding.
0: Misunderstanding?
10: Yeah, I couldn't leave you without a chauffeur. You know that. If 10,000's all you can afford, well, so be it.
0: That's kind of you, Leslie. But you don't have to worry. I have a replacement already. An experienced man, actually.
10: After all, money isn't a replacement.
1: Your new chauffeur's here, Caroline.
0: Thanks, Claire. Send him in, will you?
10: New chauffeur?
11: Well, then, missus, where do you want to go, like, you know?
0: This is my new chauffeur, Leslie, Mr. Kelly.
11: Oh. Well, there, pal.
10: You revolting scouse Boyle.
0: I shan't need the car till later. Perhaps you would give it a clean.
11: Oh, right you are, missus. Yeah. Oh, well.
10: Yeah, and while you're at it, shove your head up the exhaust pipe.
0: He said you knew each other, well, obviously, or he wouldn't have heard about the job. Thanks for telling him. He came round last night and put himself down.
10: Yeah, he needn't have bothered. I'm going to put him down.
0: So he's on a month's trial, and for 500 less than you.
10: No?
0: He's very pleased. I'd be into it since you resigned. It's really very good money for a chauffeur.
10: Yeah, but he told me that separating scouse ringworm.
0: Yes, he seems promising. And when do you start your new job?
10: Any time I like. The board's quite keen to have me on call.
0: Ah, well, I'm off to accounts. Here's your P45, Leslie, and, there's a little something in the envelope from me.
10: No, oh, look, I really can't accept your money.
0: Not money, vitamin pills. See, they help to buck you up. Thanks for everything, darling. Drop by for a cup of tea, or perhaps coffee would be better, keep you awake.

0: 20.
1: Left ear, is it, missus?
0: 25.
1: You won't.
0: 20. Oh, Kelly, please. Voice be checked. I'm not working. The whole point of a shover is so that I can carry on in the back.
1: Any time, darling.

0: on in the back?
1: Any time, darling.
0: I beg your pardon.
1: Like.
0: Look, why are you turning left?
1: Well, I asked you the why, didn't I?
0: Oh, it's your job to plan the route beforehand. I thought you drove a minicab.
1: Yeah, but I used to just, you know, sit up in the front with the A to Z and ask. It's not like taxis, Mrs.
0: Not Mrs. Kelly, Madam.
1: Ah, sorry. Only madams what I called me furs when they was tarts, like. See, many caps you down other streets. Some drivers down other way home from their own outside carsy. And I'm not from London myself.
0: But you said you used to be a chauffeur.
1: In Liverpool, yeah. Knew the roads there. I've staggered home bevied on most of them.
0: Maybe you don't drink when you're driving.
1: Oh, never though. Might spill it. It's just a joke, like. We've got our own sense of humour up there, you know.
0: Best place for it. Right. That's Caesar Hotel straight ahead.
1: Oh, yeah, I remember it now. They used our mini caps.
0: We've made it by 7, which is just as well. I'm dining with an important German client. Make sure you're standing by when I come out about 10, please.
1: Right. Is it okay if I go for a cup of tea, like, you know, the what?
0: Of course.
1: This is better than mini caps, eh? Mini caps, you never knew if you had a job.

0: still to Charlie. Report your present position, over.
1: I'm slumped in my seat with my feet on the dashboard, over.
0: Ha ha, over.
1: I'm still parked outside the Beefy Banger Transport Caff. Got a job for me, over.
0: No, I just felt like talking to someone, over.
1: Charming. I've only had one fare all day. How am I supposed to make a living? Over.
0: You want to find yourself a steady job. Like old Kelly. He's got himself an easy number as a chauffeur. Did you know? Over.
1: Yes, next time we meet, I'm going to knock him over. Over.
0: Foxtrot Tango met him just now parking a Rolls. They've gone off for a drink together. They say he's making big money, over.
1: That's when I'm going to knock him over, over. Over.
2: Thank you, Herr Coburg, for an excellent dinner.
3: It has been my pleasure. Now, what do you think of my proposal?
2: Well, I'd like to take some work from you, but your figure leaves me scarcely any profit.
3: Well, business is business, Mrs. Duggan. And Carson's, your competitors, were willing to do it on those terms.
2: Carson's? Then why offer it to me?
3: Frankly, I am suspicious of their staff turnover. Inept recruiting. They make mistakes. I prefer you because your staff seem reliable. Except, of course, your chauffeur.
2: Well, he's gone now. I have a new man.
3: Ah, you see, I am right. You insist on good staff. You know how to recruit. Ah, here we have a policeman.
4: Excuse me, madam. Are you Mrs. Duggan?
2: That's right, officer.
4: Well, I'm afraid there's been an accident with your car, madam.
2: What?
4: Philip Kelly. He had your permission to use the vehicle.
2: He's my new chauffeur, but he's not...
4: Superficial cuts, but the car's off the road. Hit a brick wall. I'm afraid we're pressing charges.
2: You mean he was culpable?
4: As a newt, madam. In fact, he was blind drunk. Hardly got out of the pub car park.
2: I see.
4: Oh, he's known. We've cautioned him before. Might I suggest you exercise more care when employing drivers, madam? Can I give you a lift to the garage?
2: No, thanks. The car can wait till the morning. I'll go straight home. Perhaps you could ask the desk to ring for a cab.
4: Certainly, madam. We'll be in touch.
3: Mrs. Duggan, you know, I think perhaps I have been, well, not fair to Carson's. They did make the first bid for this work.
2: And also, they don't employ chauffeurs who sleep like dormice or drink like fish. Don't worry, Herr Coburg. The job's theirs.

0: There's a minicab for me, I believe. Mrs. Duggan.
1: Yes, ma'am, it's this one here. Allow me. Thank you, ma'am.
0: Driver, you know where we're... Leslie!
2: Oh, hello. So now you know what the new job is.
0: I knew you were onto minicabs, Leslie. Kelly told me. After you left, I may say... But I didn't know you'd be in this one.
2: Oh, I didn't know it was you when I took the call. They just said the Caesar Hotel. Well, why do you need a cab?
0: I'll tell you later. And as of tonight, I need a chauffeur, too.
2: What about Kelly?
0: I'm afraid he'd drive me up the wall. The job's yours again, if you'll take it.
2: But I let you down, missing your hair. What's this? I suppose you lost the contract.
0: Yes, I did. But it wasn't entirely your fault.
2: Well, I tried to make amends, by the way. I met a man who wants some kites made. I've got his card here.
0: Kites?
2: Yeah, I had a word with your foreman. He thinks it could be done in your packing unit with the guillotines and so on.
0: Kites? Yes. I'm sure it could. Leslie, that's good lateral thinking.
2: Well, I'm not so hot on the ordinary kind. Where to, darling? Where to, madam?
0: Not madam, Leslie. Not darling. In a minicab, just call me Mrs.
3: Leslie Phillips and Jill Bennett starred in Drop Me Here, Darling. Also featured were Kenneth Connor, Norma Ronald, and James Taylor. The program was written by Andrew Palmer and produced by Edward Taylor.

0: Is that proper farmhouse cheddar?
1: No, I don't think so.
0: What about that?
1: No. It's quite nice, though.
0: Is it? Do you think I might try a piece? I'll have 2 ounces, please.
2: Jacob's, the cream of cream crackers.
3: You know, some marmalades get some of their tang from added flavouring. While Robertson's Golden Shred gets all of its tang from Seville oranges. What would you rather have for breakfast?
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1: I came across Mr. Kipling in the meadow by the church. 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
5: With your honour's leave, I would like to close the case on behalf of the defendant.
6: Indeed you may.
5: Indeed I shall.
6: Indeed, proceed.
5: Quite. Your honour, I submit that the plaintiff has utterly failed to substantiate his claim. He alleges breach of contract, but he has produced no evidence of a contract. Not a whiff.
6: Not a sniff.
5: Indeed not.
6: Indeed, sir.
5: Indeed. If there is no evidence of a contract, then there can be no evidence of a breach.
6: Indeed.
5: Quite. Your honour, the plaintiff's case should fail. It does fail. It must fail.
6: Well, if I may say so, Mr. Dalton, a point powerfully made by Mr. Fuller Carp.
7: Powerfully made indeed.
6: Quite.
5: Yes.
6: Surely there is little or nothing you can say to persuade me.
7: Your honour, I would seek only to lodge one matter. The apparent shortage of evidence is not in itself a bar to your honour taking a robust view of what might, had that apparent shortage been less apparent, have been the case. I lodge that point before your honour and the great architect of the universe.
6: Ah, yes, the great, yes, indeed, I see. A point of equal force, but a bit stronger, really, yes. I'm entirely persuaded, Mr. Dalton. I fine for the plaintiff.
5: What?
6: Yes, absolutely. What is apparent is not always what is real, apparently.
5: Are you senile?
6: What?
5: I beg your pardon, Your Honour. With the utmost respect, are you senile?
6: My mind has been made up, Mr. Fuller Carp.
5: What? By that rubbish? I can't have lost. I've been really nice to you.
8: How'd you get on, sir? Did you win?
5: For goodness sake, Vincent, would you please allow me to get through the door before you start cross-examining me on each tiny detail of my day?
8: I do apologise, sir. Just trying to take an interest.
5: Yes, well, that's very good of you, Vincent. Thanks. I had the judge eating out of my hand. I was playing the old fool like a violin. You know that charm thing I do?
8: Well, when you make the sucking noise through your teeth.
5: No, I don't do that now.
8: You did used to make quite an impression with that sucking noise.
5: I don't understand it. He was agreeing with me on every point at issue. Everything was going right. I had my smile wrapped round him like a comfort blanket.
8: So what happened?
5: I make a short but devastating closing address, finishing with my should fail, must fail, will fail speech.
8: Well, that shouldn't fail. I mean, it mustn't fail. It failed then.
5: My bloody opponent stands up, some bloke called Dalton, bangs on about some great architect, and asks the judge to lodge a victory, at which point his honour, Judge Alzheimer, collapses in a heap and fines against me.
8: You're joking, sir. He actually mentioned the great architect.
5: Yes, and it wasn't even a building case. I think he was as gaga as the judge.
8: Oh, no, sir, he wasn't mad. He was a mason.
5: What?
8: He was a Freemason. The great architect of the universe is the way Masons refer to the big G. You know, God.
5: Oh, come on, Vince. You can't win cases in an English court just because the judge knows you've rolled your trouser leg up. Can you?
8: Why did he keep using the word lodge? It's a classic way for Masons to make themselves known to each other.
5: Well, you're very knowledgeable about all this, Vincent. Next you'll tell me that you're a Mason.
8: Oh, I used to be.
5: Now I know this is nonsense. Once you're a Mason for life.
8: Well, not unless you supply your lodge with a consignment of pinafores which allegedly contained lice.
5: You really were a Freemason?
8: The infestation was never proved. Go about baring your breast all the time, you're bound to get a certain number of itchy nibbles.
5: This is outrageous. It's perverting the course of justice. I'm going to appeal. Nope, I'll take this to the Bar Council.
8: You think there aren't any Masons at the Bar Council? You'd be better off trying to find yourself a lodge. Once you're a Mason, every other Mason in the country becomes bound to stretch forth the hand of kindness to you. That includes other barristers, judges, the Lord Chancellor.
5: Some barristers may need that kind of thing to kickstart an ailing career, but I think I'm rather above that, actually.
9: Hello, John. How did your case go? Did you win?
5: Good Lord, if you listen to some members of these chambers, you'd think that court cases were simply about winning and losing.
9: You lost, sorry.
10: I'm back! You're a bull-deaded buffer in a wig-wig-wig, in a wig, in a wig-wig-wig!
5: Are you inebriated?
10: Don't be silly.
11: We're drunk on victory.
10: Girl power hits Southwark Crown Court.
9: You won. Brilliant.
10: This is Esther Somerton, my co-defence counsel in the Crown against Dunn and Hawkins. She's absolutely brilliant and totally mad.
11: I'm insane, Your Honour.
10: Esther, this is John Fullercourt, my head of chambers, Vince our clerk, and Hillary, my roommate.
8: How long were the jury out for, miss?
11: Oh, let's put it this way. I hardly had time to finish having a pee.
9: What do you think swayed them?
11: The hormone defence. At the time of the alleged shoplifting, both defendants were rendered incapable of criminal intent by reason of period pains.
9: What?
10: Yeah. Was it explained to the judge that the female menstrual cycle wasn't a ladies' road race across France? We were home and dry.
5: Brilliant. I'll remember that next time I'm in court. With the utmost regret, Your Honour, my client can't give evidence this afternoon as she'd rather eat chocolates, watch an Australian soap opera and cry.
11: It's a perfectly legitimate defence.
10: What's the matter? You had a bad morning?
5: No, not really. Oh, just a bit unlucky, that's all. My client wasn't having a period. Incredibly bad luck. Still, I suppose you've been asking a lot from a retired male stockbroker.
10: There is no need for that. We're just pleased that we won a case.
5: It's all about winning with you people, isn't it? Vince, I'd like a word with you in my room, if you don't mind.
8: Right you are, sir.
11: Oh, dear. Did the mouth of the South put a foot in it?
10: No, he's always in a grump when he's lost a case. Which means he's always in a grump.
11: Well, sod work for the rest of the afternoon. Then I think that we should go out and celebrate. Are you up for it?
10: Oh, yeah, be there or be circular.
11: The Bar Gay and Lesbian Society are having a bash tonight.
10: Right.
11: They've got a brilliant bar and everyone's completely bonkers.
10: Right, OK. Why not?
11: OK, how does the 7:30 sound?
10: It sounds like a very good time indeed.
11: OK, 7:30. See you later.
10: Bye.
5: Ah, oh, Vincent, do sit down.
8: Thank you, sir.
5: Not at all. I think it's very important we have these chats. Look, Vincent, it's no secret that I haven't been having the best of luck with cases recently, and that is in no way meant to be a criticism of you.
8: Oh, of course not, sir. It's just the way it goes sometimes. Can't win a case to save your life, your confidence starts to go, you begin to doubt your ability to persuade a child, let alone a judge.
5: Yes, but that never lasts.
8: No, of course not, no. Eventually, you become resentful of other people's success. You start to think they're laughing at you behind your back when they're just having a laugh at their own victories. Then you become bitter. You look for quick fixes, easy answers, even if those answers mean that you compromise your principles.
5: Yes, well, as I said, I think it's terribly important that we have these chats. Now,
12: you've been thinking of our discussion earlier today, and, well, the Masons do an awful lot of charity work, don't they?
8: Why are you talking, sir?
12: The charity side of it. That's the only aspect of the thing that appeals at all. Mm. Tell me, how does one go about applying to become a Freemason?
8: Well, I wouldn't accept you if you applied, sir.
12: Oh, no, come on, Vincent. You know those misconduct charges contain very little of substance. Yes, I suppose it's all very politically correct nowadays. You're not supposed to hit a child witness.
8: No, it's not that, sir. The Masons don't accept applications for membership. They approach men of standing who they think are fit and proper candidates.
12: Ah, I see. Yes, sir. Well, of course, that's a far better system.
8: You're doing that sucking thing, sir. I wouldn't mention it, only I know you spent a lot of money on the sessions.
9: Oh, Ruth, hi. Can I come in?
10: Hillary, this is your office as well.
9: By the way, I thought your friend Esther was really nice.
10: Yeah, she's great, isn't she? She's completely outrageous and a total mad person.
9: It's brilliant the way you can meet another barrister at court and just hit it off immediately. You two seem to have no problem just being friendly.
10: Oh, no. Esther's very friendly and so am I. And so there's no reason why we shouldn't really be friendly to each other.
9: No, it's great.
10: Exactly what two friendly people would do.
9: I know, it's really friendly.
10: All right, Hillary, no, I don't think she's gay. In answer to your subtextual question.
9: What question?
10: Oh, come on, it's been on your mind from the moment you walked in.
9: It hasn't, I promise. I never thought she was a homosexually gay lesbian. I just thought she was very friendly, honestly.
10: Yes. And that's exactly what I think. She's friendly.
9: No question about it.
10: None at all. She might not be gay, you know. I mean, it is possible.
9: Oh, no, it is possible not to be gay, definitely.
10: Well, anyway. What if she is gay? She wasn't asking me out on a date, was she? It was to celebrate your drinking, of course. Just being friendly.
9: That's it. I mean, there's no difference between someone who's gay being friendly and someone who isn't of the gay grouping being also as friendly.
10: That's right. That is absolutely right. This. Well, why does she suggest meeting at the Bar Gay and Lesbian Society bar tonight in the bar?
9: Well, she just said it was a really good bar, you know, a good atmosphere.
10: Yes, that's right. Of course she did.
9: And, for what it's worth, I thought it was very nice that she gave you a kiss on the way out.
10: Yeah. What is wrong with you, Hilary? You are making it sound so sordid.
9: I'm not. I'm sorry. I don't mean to, because it isn't. I mean, how can something friendly be sordid? It can't. It isn't.
10: No, you're right. This is just so unlike me. I'm stressing myself out over a completely innocent invitation to go and have a couple of drinks.
9: That's all it is.
10: That's all. I want you to come with me.
9: What? Well, why? I can't. I've got swimming. I'm going to start swimming classes. I haven't told you about it, or anyone, because it's recent-ish. A recent development, this desire to swim.
10: Please, Hale. You are just so bloody uptight. Do you know that? You're scared. You're scared to go out for a harmless bit of fun just because you think you'd be with the pink majority.
9: That's not true.
10: How many friends of yours are gay?
9: Ah, that's not a fair question. I haven't got any friends at the moment.
10: Oh, please come with me, Hilt. Pretty please.
9: No, I will definitely not.
10: Pleasy, wheezy, lemon, squeezy.
9: I'm sorry. My mind's made up. I will definitely not. Stay, not for the whole evening.
13: Would all parties in the Crown against Luigi the Stiletto Mad Dog Benedini proceed to Court 7, where the judge is now prepared to talk things through reasonably?
14: Well, Vince, Christopher Wakeley, is he or isn't he?
15: I'm not sure, sir. I mean, they don't wear a big M tattooed to their foreheads. Vince, you're not making this easy. You don't have to do it today, sir.
14: I'm in court in 10 minutes. Just go back to Chambers and leave this to me, will you?
15: Very well, sir.
14: Christopher, how on earth are you? You look tremendous. Still throwing money at that old wreck of a yacht of yours?
16: I'm afraid you have me at a momentary disadvantage.
14: I'm sure I haven't. No one ever has Christopher Wakeley at a disadvantage, and if they do, it isn't for long.
16: That's very kind of you. Have we been against one another?
14: Not against one another, but we've bumped into one another enough times in the roving room over the years. John Fuller Carp, head of chambers at Four Court Buildings?
16: Right. In a general way, yes. The face.
14: Yeah. Wonderful court building, this, don't you think?
16: Yes.
14: Porticos, vaulted ceilings. They must have had a great architect, I'd have thought.
16: Yes. Would you excuse me?
14: Very possibly the great architect.
16: Very possibly. Do you mean Wren?
14: In what sense?
16: Well, he was a great architect. Look, I'm afraid I really must...
14: Well, perhaps there was one still greater than he.
16: Yes, maybe. Would you mind...
14: Look, Christopher, there's no easy way to say this, but I wear a pinafore at home. To do the washing up.
16: Really? Don't you find that a bit silly?
14: Oh, no, not at all. I find it extremely dignified. I'm very proud to wear my pinafore. Though I wouldn't mind wearing a slightly different one in the evening. With you, perhaps?
16: Look, this is all rather embarrassing.
14: Well, look, I know that, strictly speaking, that you should have approached me, but, well, I'm just very instinctive about these things.
16: Look, you're terribly sweet and rather lovely, but I can't. Damn it. I marry and knew it wouldn't be a physical thing when I married her, but I'm determined to give it another chance. I'm sorry. Goodbye.
14: Extraordinary.
17: Mr. Fullercar?
14: Yes?
17: Ashok Gupta. I'm prosecuting counsel in your case this afternoon.
14: Oh, really? Well done. I think a lot more of you people should prosecute. Oh, no, sorry. That, That sounded awful. It wasn't meant to be. Sorry. Actually, my tobacconist is Asian. Wonderful, jolly fellow.
17: I couldn't help overhearing a bit of your conversation with Chris Wakeley.
14: Ah, yes. Curious, yes. We were at cross purposes, I think.
17: You have an interest in the great architect.
14: Oh, no, not really, you know. I like great architecture. I like the next man.
17: Do you believe in a supreme being, Mr. Fullacar?
14: You mean the Lord Chancellor?
17: Do you sincerely desire the intellectual and moral improvement of yourself and your fellow creatures?
14: Well, a bit, yes. What's all this about?
17: I'm a Mason.
14: Oh, really? They allowed you in? That's marvellous. Oh, well, I shouldn't have much trouble then, should I?
15: How'd you get on, sir? Did you find one?
14: As a matter of fact, I didn't need to find one. I was approached.
15: Ah, well done, sir.
14: Yes, it was well done, and no thanks to you, honestly. I felt like an idiot wandering around the robing room in a wig, gown and both trouser legs rolled up. Luckily, it was a warm day. I managed to carry it off with a certain amount of style.
15: It worked, then?
14: Well, you see, it was my worthiness. They only approach worthy men. I realise now it's just a matter of time. I'm going to be initiated at the lodge tomorrow evening.
15: Well, that's excellent, sir. You'll enjoy that.
14: Yeah, actually, Vince, I was going to ask you, you know, in general terms, what happens at the initiation? Not that I'm anxious about the ritual. I mean, I was debagged at school enough times.
15: You've got nothing to worry about.
14: Oh, thank God. I mean, good.
15: Once you've removed your outer garments and been blindfolded, it's all over in under an hour.
14: You have to be undressed for an hour in front of a group of men? They don't actually do anything to you, though, do they?
15: Well, I mean, they put the hangman's noose round your neck, but that's more symbolic.
14: More symbolic than what?
15: Oh, I don't know, than the dagger, I suppose.
14: Dagger? What dagger? You never mentioned a dagger when you got me involved in all this?
15: Well, they have to have a dagger. I mean, what other razor-sharp implement can they use to hold against the candidate's left breast?
14: They hold it against your left breast? You mean near the nipples?
15: I could ask them not to.
14: Oh, yes, they're going to love that, aren't they? I want to become a Mason, worshipful master, but I've got sensitive nipples, so would you mind reinventing your centuries-old ceremony to accommodate my tits? They'll have me down as a troublemaker. I know what it'll be like. The other Masons will give me apple pie beds on Masonic trips to France and squeeze mucus into my toothpaste.
15: Sir, you're overreacting.
14: Why does this always have to happen to me? Well, I'm sorry. I'd love to win more cases and do the, you know, what...
15: Charity work.
14: Charity work, yes. Yes, but I'm not putting my breasts through some ridiculous 14th century charade for anyone.
15: You can't just tell them to...
17: Forecourt Buildings.
15: Yes, he is here, but he's a bit, well, he's got quite a bit on his chest at the moment.
18: Do you want to go in then, or what?
10: Oh, it's okay, thanks. I'm waiting for a friend.
18: Ruth, it's me, Hillary.
10: Oh, Hillary! What are you wearing?
18: Oh, nothing really. My motorcycle jacket. Yeah, they're just as effective, apparently, even if you've only got a bicycle.
10: Your hair's all tousled and you're unshaven.
18: Oh, is it? I didn't notice.
10: This is crazy! You don't have to put on an act just because we're going to a gay get-together. And you don't have to be paranoid.
19: Hi, Ruthie, baby. You look fabulous.
10: Yes! Well, thanks!
19: Oh, Brill. I'm really glad you came as well.
18: Oh, yeah, you know, I'm really up for it.
19: Come on, you nutters, let's go in.
10: Come and have a drink, Ruth. There are some people at the bar I want you to meet.
19: Right.
10: You don't mind me carrying her off for a bit, do you, Hill?
18: No, no way. In no way do I mind. No.
14: Hillary!
18: Judge Brearley.
14: Hillary!
18: Judge Brearley.
14: What a nice surprise.
20: How are you?
18: Oh, fine. You know, fit. With all the sports. And I do quite a lot of logging outdoors as well.
14: Really?
18: Oh, yes. Chopping and chipping. Anyway, enough about me. I didn't realise that you were liked parties. You know what it's like, you see a judge on the bench and you're just going to think, oh, there's a judge who sits on the bench, not a person who, in his spare time, has made a lifestyle decision to go to parties, yeah.
20: Hillary, are you talking about the fact that I'm gay?
18: No, never. I'd never suggest that to anyone.
20: Well, I am. I've never made a secret of it.
18: Are you? No, you shouldn't. I mean, you should make a secret of it. It's a wonderful alternative way of living. I've thought about it myself. Not a lot, but a bit. And who knows, I might have given it a go, only I've been pretty busy with work for the last 15 years. Also, I do a lot of cycling.
20: Hilary, it's totally your call. Don't let anyone else pressurise you. Your head's going to be a huge, storm-damaged mixture of feelings and emotions, but the fact that you're here says a lot.
18: No, you don't understand. I'm here with a woman. You know, a female person who is also a woman.
20: Oh. Are you going out?
18: Oh, no. Well, we're not going out. I mean, we could be going out, biologically. There's nothing to stop that at all. It's just that we're not at the moment yet, but we might in the future. I think I'd rather like a drink.
20: Look, Hilary, as long as you're true to yourself, whatever decision you make is the right one. Good luck.
18: Thank you very much, Your Honour.
11: Two large martinis, and I told the barman not to stint on the large. I know. Let's do that thing with the olive. You know, where you try and pass it from mouth to mouth. It's totally insane.
10: Oh, I don't know that game. What a shame. Sounds fun.
11: Here, your head case.
10: I'll show them. I know, don't. Don't show me.
11: No?
10: No, don't show me. Because it's not mad enough. Let's make it madder. Yes, that's right. Let's go to the opposite side of the rooms, yards apart, and throw the olive at each other and see if we can catch it in our mouths.
11: Ruth Quirk, what planet are you from?
10: Bradford originally, now fighting out of Notting Hill.
11: My bones want to do that rhythm thing. Come on, let's have a bop.
10: Why don't we just sit down and talk instead of doing what you just said?
11: Oh, come on.
10: Look, Esther, I'm sorry, I can't.
11: Of course you can.
10: No, Esther, I'm really sorry, but well, I think we've kind of got our wires crossed a bit.
11: What are you talking about?
10: Well, the thing is, I am mad, you know, outrageous, and in that sense, I'm a fully paid-up crazy, really. I mean, I'm dead. I'm bonkers. And I love all that, and sisters topping out over the guys and all that malarkey.
11: So do I.
10: I know, and that's brilliant. And that's why we get on like, well, it's not just a house on fire, but a whole housing estate that's also on fire. It's electric.
11: An electric fire.
10: Yes! And it's just that, well, I don't really go the extra mile. I mean, I'm sorry, because, you know, I think the extra mile's great for the girls who go the extra mile, but it's just that I don't go it. A couple of yards maybe for a giggle, but that's it.
11: Ruth, what are you talking about?
10: I'm talking about the fact that, unlike you, I am not gay, and a physical thing between us, although it would be mad and crazy, and there's something great about that, it just isn't something that I want.
11: Ruth, you're mad!
10: Oh, my God, you're not gay. I am so sorry. How could I have said that? I'm so sorry. Sometimes I say crazy things that I don't mean. It's just me being, you know, a bit, I mean, I knew you weren't really gay, really. You're just friendly and mad, like me.
11: Ruth, I am gay.
10: No, you're not. You're just confused. And that's... it's fine. It's quite common. You meet someone you like of the same sex and you develop a little crush. I understand that.
11: Ruth, I'm not confused. I'm a lesbian. I have been since I was 14. And I'm in a very happy long-term relationship.
10: And what is wrong with that? Absolutely nothing. In fact, well done. It's brilliant. You're in a happy long-term relationship and you take a momentary fancy to a younger, attractive woman and it passes and it's nothing.
11: Look, I'm sorry if I gave the wrong impression, but I really don't fancy you, Ruth. I thought we were just having a laugh.
10: You don't fancy me. It's my thighs, isn't it? You cannot get rid of cellulite just by dieting. I know that. That is why I'm exercising more.
11: No, it's not a physical thing. Physically, you're not unattractive in a sort of natural Yorkshire way. It's just that I tend to go for a little more... well, it's not important.
10: What? No, it may not be important to you, but it is to me.
11: All right.
19: A little more emotional maturity.
0: I cannot believe you just said that.
19: I'm sorry, I didn't mean to upset you.
0: No, you didn't upset me. In no way did you upset me. You see, I am not upset one tinsy, insy, weeny little bit.
19: And I said that first, so you can't get me back. And to prove it, I am going home.
21: Bloody thing. John? What are you doing burgling your own chambers?
22: I'm not. I was just having difficulty with my keys. Oh, you see, I've been wearing them out of my left trouser pocket all evening and I can't get them off. I was nearly arrested undoing my bicycle chain. Actually, it's kind of sign language.
21: What does it mean?
22: Oh, a lot of things, apparently. I've got a set of keys. Aren't pockets overrated? And I'm not available. I'm just here with a friend. I've been to the Bar Gay and Lesbian Society party.
21: Oh, God, why haven't you told me before? I always put your behaviour down to social inadequacy.
22: I'm just going as a favour to keep Ruth company.
21: Ruth? Oh, well, that doesn't surprise me. When someone in a skirt calls you pal, well, it's a short step to full-blown lesbianism.
22: Ruth was just there with a friend who she's just being friendly with. Anyway, what are you doing here so late?
21: I'm glad you asked that, and I'm glad you turned up, actually, because you turning up means you could do me a bit of a turn, actually. You see, well, I'm going to be initiated into the Freemasons tonight.
22: The Freemasons?
21: Would you mind coming with me?
22: Go with you? To the initiation ceremony? Why do you need me there?
21: Well, it's just that apparently they make you undress, wear an apron, put a noose round your neck and blindfold you.
22: No, I'm not going with you. Definitely no. Why does everyone think I need to be taken out in the evenings? I have a landscape gardening class every other Monday, you know.
21: Please, Hilary, I mean, this could be the best thing that's ever happened to my career, but, well, I'm apprehensive.
22: No, and no. I'm not going in. I can't. I'm not a Mason.
21: Just mingle. They won't notice.
23: John, how are you?
21: Let go of me, Hilary. Try and look natural. Peter!
23: Hilary!
22: Judge Freely.
23: Hilary.
22: Judge Freely.
23: This is extraordinary.
22: Yes, it is. I had no idea you were I had no idea you were earlier. And I didn't know you were,
23: Yes, I came on here from the Gay Sockdo. I've been a member of the Lodge for years. Look, Hilary, I've been kicking myself about what I said earlier. On the way over here, I kept saying to myself, butt out.
22: Pardon?
23: Butt out of other people's lives and decisions. But now, crumbs, how often do you meet someone who you've got so much in common with? Don't say anything, please. Hilary, just tell me I've given you something to think about.
22: Judge Brearley, you have given me something to think about.
23: I don't want to talk here. Can I call you? I'll call you.
24: Remove the candidate's shirt.
21: There's just one thing. I'm fine with a trouser leg. Love it. Right up above the knee. Brilliant. Blindfold on, tight as you like, and the left shoe off, off like a flash, no problem. Shirt sleeve can go up, high as you like.
24: Be hushed, brother. The initiation is about to begin.
21: Yes, absolutely. It's just this bearing of the breast. It's just, I've got these terribly sensitive nipples.
24: Brother, there are 20 lodge deacons waiting.
21: Yes, of course. Don't get me wrong. I'd like nothing more than to get them out for the lad, so to speak. It's just that...
23: That's cold. That really is a very cold dagger.
24: Mr. John Fullercarp. A poor candidate in a state of darkness.
21: This really would be a lot easier if I could cover the nipple.
24: Do you pledge yourself that you are prompted to seek membership of this Freemason's Lodge out of a sincere wish to render yourself more extensively serviceable to your fellow creatures?
21: What?
24: Are you joining out of a wish to help others?
21: Oh, the charity side, yes. Well, that's part of it, certainly, yes. I mean, obviously, one's looking for some spin-off benefits in the short to medium term. Being of help, yes.
24: And do you swear to observe the ancient traditions upon pain of having your throat cut across, your tongue torn out by the root, and buried in the sand of the sea at low water mark?
21: It's just a question, but is there any kind of appeals procedure on that one?
22: Are you sure the judge is a Mason?
14: Please don't worry, Hillary. Our case is inviolable.
22: You took a hell of a risk not cross-examining any of the prosecution witnesses.
14: Would you care to bet money on that?
1: Mr. Fuller Carp.
14: Your Honour, may I close what has been a long and difficult case by suggesting merely that here, before the great architect of the universe, I formally lodge on the bare breast of justice the rolled-up trouser leg of my submission that the defendant, both man and elbow, is not, or should I say, noose guilty.
1: Ushers, remove him from this court.
14: What's wrong?
2: You've been listening to Chambers, starring John Byrd, James Fleet, Sarah Lancashire and Jonathan Kidd, with Sanjeev Bhaskar, Julie Teal and John Rowe. Chambers is written by Clive Coleman and produced by Paul Schlesinger.
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4: Excuse me. As the solicitor representing Miss Keaton, I have to tell you that at this moment, Miss Keaton has chosen to say nothing about any of the very serious allegations. I said very serious allegations concerning her alleged relationship with a senior member of Her Majesty's government.
7: Yes, but Mr. Braithwaite...
4: Now, if you would kindly let us through, please.
7: Miss Keaton, are you having an affair with the minister?
25: Yeah, of course.
7: She said it. Hold it down.
4: Miss Keaton, I thought we'd agree.
25: Oh, sorry, it just slipped out.
26: This week, as Delve Special continues the investigation into the Shifton Airport project, we focus on the extraordinary link between a major political sex scandal and the plan to build London's third airport in the suburbs of a town 20 miles northeast of Birmingham. In order to do this, we must first look in considerable detail at the sex scandal itself, an unpleasant task, but a necessary one if we're ever to gain a full understanding of the even bigger scandal that was the Shifton project. On Friday, the 16th of July, 1982, the weekly humorous magazine Snoop printed a small item. Couched in the magazine's somewhat idiosyncratic slang, it read,
27: "Rumours are currently circulating that Cabinet Minister Sir Peter Trenworth has recently been indulging in advanced hip exercises with Miss Karen Keaton, a notorious practitioner of Australian aerobics."
26: The following Monday, an independent MP, Gordon Danvers, decided to raise the matter in the House of Commons.
28: The member for Thraxford East.
29: Mr. Speaker, I should like to interrupt this debate for a moment to point out that the Minister for Aerial Strategy is sleeping with a prostitute.
30: Speaking Derby, certainly.
26: The day after Danvers' announcement in the House, every paper led with the story.
31: Trenworth trapped in fun girl frolics,
26: said the Daily Star.
32: A British cabinet minister in association with young woman of no steady employment claims Thraxford East MP,
26: thundered the Times. And
33: the truth about passionate Pete and sexy Susie,
26: announced the Sun, who in its comment column explained that whilst the woman's real name was Karen, Susie seemed somehow much more appropriate to the situation and anyway made for much smoother headlines. In the next few days, journalists flocked to Sir Peter Trenworth's side and followed him constantly.
34: Gentlemen of the press, please understand that I have no intention of making any statement about this matter, and nothing you can do will change that. No, I would be very grateful if you would all kindly leave the clinic.
26: Like the minister, the woman at the heart of the scandal was swiftly pounced upon by eager pressmen. But unlike Sir Peter, Karen Keaton swiftly became a willing and very forthcoming interviewee. Within days, she had sold her story exclusively to all of the popular newspapers. The media were not only desperate to hear her account of the affair with Sir Peter Trenworth, they wanted to hear her talk about anything and everything, anywhere and at any time. Consequently, all that week, the public were treated to her views on, for example, morality.
35: Oh, I think morality is very important. But I don't think people should let it rule their lives.
26: Older men.
0: Oh, I prefer them. They're more amusing. Oh, for a start, they're much funnier shape, aren't they?
5: Love.
0: Well, actually, I've only ever really been in love once in my life, I think. It was incredible. Very passionate, very emotional. I mean, you know, I sort of gave myself up totally to him. I think his name began with a B.
5: And on her regrets?
0: I don't really have any regrets, really. Mind you, if I had my love to live over again, I think I'd have bought stronger sheets.
5: Meanwhile, a reporter for a German magazine had discovered a pornographic film Miss Keaton had starred in 2 years earlier. The following week, it was in the West End, playing to packed houses, with scenes such as this.
0: Don't.
6: Don't you want to?
0: Don't, no. No.
6: Listen to me. It is important, very important for us not to have any inhibitions.
0: I know that, Didier. But...
6: But what?
0: I just think...
6: Say it. Say it.
0: I just think four times is enough in one afternoon.
5: Sir Peter Trenworth and Karen Keaton were not, of course, the only targets for the news-hungry journalists. The Whitleys had rented Miss Keaton her flat. Consequently, they qualified for the full treatment from the sensation-seeking press. In addition, we at Delve also spoke to them. I asked them first if they had ever suspected what was going on in the room above them.
8: Well, tell something is going on, you know. We kept hearing these noises.
5: What sort of noises?
8: All sorts. Crashing about, thumping,
9: loud
8: running around.
9: Loud music, tribal dance.
8: Whales singing, air raid sirens.
9: Elephant calls.
8: Golden light.
9: Oh, don't remind me.
8: A lot. Then there was the apparatus. Yeah.
5: The apparatus?
8: Hmm? Oh, yes. I mean, she had loads of things up there. Even a waterbed.
5: Surely lots of people in waterbeds.
8: What, with the diving board?
9: Yeah, and then there was the climbing frame.
8: Isn't the asymmetric bowls, trampoline.
5: Tell me about Miss Keaton. Did you talk to her much?
8: No.
9: She was always a bit out of breath, you know.
8: We thought it was the stairs. Afterwards, really.
5: Did you ever see Sir Peter Trenworth with her?
9: Oh, yes, yes, a number of times.
5: Oh, so you recognised him?
9: Oh, yes, mind you, he didn't like it much. He kept trying to pretend we made a mistake. Mm. He kept insisting that he was someone else.
8: X. That's it, Mr. X, that his name was... Said he'd come from...
9: Latvia.
8: Latvia. Yeah. He did have a bit of an accent too, didn't he?
9: It wasn't really Latvian, though. It was more Hampshire.
8: Yeah.
9: Yeah, see, he told us he'd come over here to work on a building site. He said he was a building site worker, but he didn't look very much like one. You know, he never had any mud on his pinstripes.
5: Right? Apart from that, what did you think of him?
8: Well, he was all right, I suppose, for a cabinet minister.
9: Yeah, he was better than that high court judge that used to come around anyway.
8: Yes, and that archbishop, right, stuck up.
9: Oh, he was.
8: We liked.
9: Oh, it was the superintendent, wasn't it? No. The heart specialist?
8: No.
9: I know. It was the psychiatrist.
8: Ah, that's it. Oh, nice man.
5: Sir Peter Trenworth had enjoyed a meteoric rise to high office. Born the son of a Portsmouth businessman, he displayed from a very early age the qualities that were to rocket him to the high political office he later achieved, as his mother, Mary, recalls.
10: Well, he was always very ambitious, even as a child. I remember when he was 10, we had a frightful row with him because his father wouldn't let him hold elections to decide who should be head of the family.
5: At grammar school, he won a scholarship to Oxford, where he quickly became active in student politics. After a bare 2 months, he was elected student representative responsible for South and Central America. The following year, he became student spokesman for the entire Third World, and a mere 6 months later, he reached the peak of Oxford politics when he became student officer for Punts. On graduation, when the safe Conservative seat of West Finchon became vacant, he sought selection and was duly elected. Howard Hibbs, MP, remembers Trenworth's early days as a backbencher.
11: Well, he was a bit dull, fairly unimpressive all round. You could tell right away he was destined for the cabinet.
5: And so, of course, he was. But once there, his success was short-lived. A mere 10 months after becoming Minister for Aerial Strategy, the sex scandal broke, and the public's attitude to him changed dramatically. The change was monitored by the television news media. They spoke to local constituents.
9: Oh, well, no, I don't think it's right. I mean, he's a married man, isn't he? And he's carrying on with another woman. I think it's wrong, especially with so much unemployment in the country.
5: They spoke to the chairman of his local party.
12: Well, no, I can't say we're very pleased about all this. From a party point of view, we would have preferred it if he'd stuck to kissing babies.
5: And on one occasion, they even spoke to his 3-year-old son, James.
13: James, what do you think of what your daddy's been doing?
15: I don't know.
1: But you know what he's been doing, don't you?
0: No.
1: He's been sleeping with a prostitute.
0: What's a prostitute?
1: Prostitute. The prostitute is a very naughty lady. So your daddy's a very naughty man, isn't he?
0: Yes.
1: Yes.
0: Naughty daddy.
1: Mm-hmm.
0: Daddy naughty. Daddy naughty.
1: Thank you very much, Mr. Daddy, Tremble.
2: On Monday, August the 2nd, the minister came into the Dell studios to record an interview on national economic prospects, originally planned before the scandal broke. Minister, you have, of course, come here this evening primarily to discuss the economy, but you've agreed first to answer one or two questions about your current predicament.
34: That's correct.
2: First of all, then, Minister, do you not feel that you've badly damaged the reputation of your party by your personal action?
34: No. It's not a party matter. In fact, if you look at our manifesto, you'll see we don't even have a policy on it.
2: Surely, though, the scandal must be affecting your work in some way.
34: Not at all. I'd resign immediately if I thought there was the slightest question of problems in my private life intruding on my work at the Ministry of... Aerial strategy. Yes, thank you. Yes. I'd better just write that down.
2: The following day, Sir Peter Tremworth resigned from the cabinet. At first, it seemed that the scandal had come to an end. But then, on the Thursday, it came bursting into life once more.
13: Well, it was during the 19th week of the inquiry.
2: Lord Chumley Peterson was chairman of the Chumley Peterson inquiry into the sighting of London's third airport at Shifton.
13: We got this mysterious phone call from a man. He started by saying he wanted a new identity, a new life, and plenty of money in his pocket. I'm afraid I misunderstood him. I suggested he join the RAF.
2: For several years, Lord Chumley Peterson had been a recruiting advisor to the Royal Air Force.
13: Well, then he explained himself. He said he had proof that Sir Peter Tremworth had been blackmailed. He said that because he was telling her this, his life would be in terrible danger, which was why he needed a new identity and enough money to start a new life elsewhere. I asked him why he was telling me all this. But he said he just got into a rut, fancied a bit of a change.
2: The inquiry complied with the man's demands. Recently, Delve has been able to trace that man. He agreed to appear on the programme, provided we protect his anonymity. For this reason, we refer to him only as Mr. J, which is the initial letter of one of the Caribbean islands on which he has a villa. I asked him about the blackmail.
14: Well, one day I guess it's a phone call from Mr. Spratt, he said.
15: That's Carlo Spratt.
14: Yeah, that's right, yeah.
2: We heard last week how Carlo Sperazzi had tried to discredit the airport protest movement, and the week before, how he had harassed local Shifton householders into leaving their homes on the proposed site of the airport.
14: I used to work for Mr. Sperazzi, seeing as a chauffeur.
15: You drove him around?
14: No, I punched people for it. He called me a chauffeur because it looks better on the tax forms. Actually, I can't drive. He had to do it.
15: Anyway, yes, you got a phone call?
14: Yeah, he phones me up and says, listen, dash, dash.
15: Listen, dash, dash?
14: Yeah, you know, my name.
15: Oh, yes.
14: Listen, dash, dash, he says. Got a driving job for you. But it wasn't actually a driving job, because he knew I couldn't drive, you know. It was code for something else.
15: Yeah, I understand. Yeah.
14: Listen, dash, dash, he says. Got a driving job for you. So I says, okay, boss. So he says, right, get over here right away. So I says, okay, boss, that's fine. Only, could you give me a lift, right?
15: Mm.
14: So he mounted a bit, but anyway, he comes around, yeah. And there, that's when he tells me.
15: Tells you what?
14: Dash, dash, he says, I want you to blackmail this cabinet minister. I says, okay, what's his telephone number? So he gives me that number, and I phone Sir Geezer up.
15: Sir Peter Tremworth?
14: Yeah.
15: What did you say to him?
14: I says to him, who's been a naughty boy then, eh? And he says, what? And I says, who's been tuning up the wrong engine then? And he says, who is this? Well, I could tell he was a bit confused, so I think to myself, 10p's running out. I think so. I says to him, you and Karen Keaton, mate, and I can prove it.
15: And what was his reaction to that?
14: He was very, very quiet.
15: Quiet?
14: Yeah, well, it was understandable, really. I mean, he was in a cabinet meeting at the time, you know. Anyway, we arranged a meeting, you see.
15: Where?
14: Aberdeen.
15: Why Aberdeen?
14: I don't know. It was his idea. I don't think he was thinking too clearly at the time.
15: Mm-hmm. Go on.
14: Well, anyway, that's when I played in the tapes.
15: The tapes?
14: Yeah. Osperetti had bugged Karen's bedroom. I've still got a few around here, so what do you want?
2: The following is an extract from one of the tapes in Mr. J's possession. We apologise in advance for the poor quality of the recording.
0: Oh, Peter! Oh, Peter,
3: Waiter, get the spoon.
4: The spoon.
3: Oh, yeah. Yes.
4: Shall we?
3: Oh, the trampoline.
4: Yes, More lettuce?
3: Oh, yes. Peter, that's great. Terrific, Peter.
4: Oh, dear.
3: What is it?
4: I think we've run out of mayonnaise.
2: Sir Peter Trenworth and Karen Keaton in conversation in 1982. I asked Mr. J why he had kept this tape.
14: Oh, I don't know, really. Just like to play it sometimes. You know, in a strange way, it reminds me of England.
12: And what did Sir Peter Trenworth say when you first played it to him?
14: He tried to deny that it was him. Said it was some Latvian builder he was always getting mistaken for. So I says, if that's right, how come he came all the way to Aberdeen then? And he says it was because the Latvian couldn't get time off work. And then we both laughed.
12: You both laughed?
14: Yeah, well, I laughed. I mean, he made a sort of noise. Well, actually, it might have been more of a sob, really. Then I tell him what he's got to do.
12: And what's that?
14: Let the airport through, man. And bung the 20 million to Azada. Otherwise, there's every chance your life story will be a film starring Sylvia Christel. So, he thinks about it for a couple of minutes. Then he says, okay.
12: Did you see him again?
14: Once.
12: When was that?
14: When we shared a cab to Aberdeen Airport.
2: So then, Sir Peter Trenworth was blackmailed into supporting the plan to build London's third airport at Shifton. The debate on the project took place in the late evening of March the 12th, 1982. Here is an extract from his opening speech in that debate.
34: The members of the House, the government have the intention, and shall continue to remain unshakable in the intention, to ensure that this airport is built at Shifton.
33: Why?
34: There are very good reasons why. There are very good reasons.
33: There aren't.
2: 5 hours later, the bill was passed with a majority of 122. At the time, Delve was on hand to ask MPs why they had voted overwhelmingly in favour of the project. The replies of Sidney Ashmill were typical.
7: Mr. Ashmill? Mr. Ashmill, it's David Lander of Radio 4's programme Delve. Now, you've just voted in favour of the airport, I understand.
16: Probably.
7: Why is that, please?
16: Wasn't it government policy?
7: Yes.
16: Thank God for that.
7: No, yeah, but really, are you personally in favour of the project?
16: I think so. The chief didn't think I was.
7: But why should the ground, which has been...
16: Mr. Lander, please, it's been a long night. I'm very tired. I hardly slept at all in that.
2: With both national and local approval, the completion of the airport at Shifton seemed certain. But let's turn our attention now to the shadowy figure of Carlo Sperazzi. What exactly was his connection with Karen Keaton? This is Wendy Miller, 2 years ago, a close friend of Miss Keaton.
17: Well, the thing about Karen was, she was always daydreaming. She didn't really have much time for it at night, did she?
7: And how did she meet Sir Peter Trenworth?
17: At one of Carlo's parties.
7: Carlo Sperazzi?
17: He used to have this big place in the country. Well, it wasn't his, you know. He just borrowed it from time to time from a friend. Or maybe he just broke in, I don't know. Anyway, we'd all trot off down to Sussex on a Friday night, and Saturday morning, all the men would go out with their guns, dogs barking round their legs, you know. Land Rovers loaded with booze and that. Then in the evening, they'd come back and we'd cook what they'd shot. Mostly it's just the dogs. Anyway, one week, Carlo takes Karen aside and says there's this really important bloke coming down and that she should be nice to him. Well, it was Trentworth, wasn't it? And Karen started being nice to him immediately. And, it was a bit embarrassing, actually, because there were loads of people in the room at the time.
7: What was the nature of Carlo Sperazzi's relationship with Karen?
17: I think Karen thought that Carlo was her lover, you see, but he wasn't.
7: No.
17: In actual fact, he was mine. Mind you, it was a mistake anyone could have made under the circumstances. Do you follow me?
7: I'm not entirely sure.
17: Let's put it this way. I was closer to him. Actually, it varied. Now, let me see. He was usually on the left, and I was in the middle, and Karen was...
2: At that point, I made an excuse and left. I went next to see the Shifton local councillor and joint managing director of the company building the airport, Mr. Harold Browncoat, to ask him about his relationship with Carlo Sperazzi.
18: Councillor, in a previous interview, you admitted that you know Mr. Simon Davis.
14: Must have been mad.
18: What I'd like to know now is this. Did Mr. Davis ever introduce you...
14: No, never.
18: ...to Mr. Carlo Sperazzi?
14: Not him either.
18: You're sure?
14: Of course I'm sure.
18: Councillor, would you take a look at this photograph?
14: All right.
18: Now, as you can see, it shows three men seated around a table at a nightclub. On the left is Mr. Davis, in the middle is Mr. Sperazzi, and you're on the right, Mr. Bunker.
14: Mr.
18: Sperazzi.
14: Oh, yes. Now I remember. I did meet him once in a nightclub, I think it was.
18: There's another one here of the three of you at a boxing match.
14: We got bored with the nightclub.
18: And here's the three of you again, on board a yacht in southern Spain.
14: The fight ended early. We had some time to kill.
18: Councillor, you have, of course, heard of Sir Peter Trenworth.
14: No, never.
18: The cabinet minister who recently resigned because of a sex scandal?
14: I only read the sports papers.
18: He was being blackmailed by Mr. Sperazzi.
14: It's funny, Carlo didn't say a thing about it in Spain.
18: You didn't tell Sperazzi to put pressure on the minister?
14: Look, you don't tell Sperazzi to do anything. When it comes to business, he's a raving lunatic.
18: How do you know, Mr. Branco?
14: I read it somewhere.
18: On the sports pages?
14: It was a bad day. Everything had been rained off.
2: At this point, Weird Delve decided that the time had come to take a closer look at Mr. Sperazzi. So, disguised as an ordinary gambler, but wired up to a concealed microphone, I went along to a London casino in which he had a controlling interest.
19: I'm outside the club now. I'm just going up to the doors.
20: Good evening, sir.
19: Good evening. Good evening. Oh, I've got past the commissioner here. Now I'm standing in the lobby.
20: Sorry?
19: Nothing. Never mind. There was a woman there. I think she thought I was talking to her. Anyway, I'm walking through the lobby now towards the gaming room. And yes, there seems to be quite a crowd in here. I'm moving inside now. Yes, there's a lot of people. I can see a great deal of activity. There's Sperazzi. I can see Sperazzi over by the roulette table. And he's talking to Simon Davis. I think what I'll just try and do now is get a little bit closer. Just
21: David,
19: pass these...
21: Is that you?
19: What?
21: It is. David Lander, of all people. How are you?
19: Helen, hi.
21: What brings you to play?

0: What?
1: It's he, it's David Lander, of all people. How are you?
0: Helen, hi.
1: What brings you to a place like this? Not investigating someone, are you?
0: No. Just a spot of time off, you know. And perhaps he was looking over in my direction.
1: What?
0: He's signaling to two large men. They're also looking over here. No, I think they're coming towards me. They've picked me up. I'm being carried out of the room. Good night, Helen. Good night. We're going out into the street now. I think they intend to bomb me down the steps. I'm swinging in the air and I'm flying.
2: We apologize for the poor quality of that recording. Nevertheless, at the time, it served to confirm to us at Bell that between Carlo Speranzi, Simon Davis, and Harold Brancote, there existed a link of the most sinister and inextricable kind. And the subsequent court proceedings and their aftermath, which together formed the subject of next week's final Delve special on the Shifton Project, were ultimately to prove us correct. For the time being, we end this week's program by returning our attention to the two personalities at the center of the sex scandal, Sir Peter Trenworth and Karen Keaton. Earlier this week, I went to see Sir Peter to find out what effect the scandal had had on his life.
3: Absolutely devastating. And here was I, an ex-minister, disgraced by the sex scandal, shamed by the blackmail, my marriage in ruins. I honestly did not know what to do.
4: Yeah.
3: But luckily, my friends rallied round immediately.
4: Mm-hmm.
3: Quick, get out of the country, they said, and rush out a book. So that's why I came out here to California.
4: Yes, the book was, of course, a bestseller.
3: I was lucky there. I did a couple of very good deals. One of the Quality Sundays took a few extracts about my early years in politics. One of the tabloids did a series about my last 10 minutes with Karen. That one ran for weeks, of course.
4: I suppose you must have many regrets.
3: A few. One in particular.
4: What's that?
3: Well, if I had my time over, I'd have done it all with Wendy. Much more attractive.
2: Finally, I went to see Karen Keaton at her home in Acapulco, and she talked about her recently published autobiography.
5: Well, I just thought it was about time I told the truth.
4: Why?
5: Well, I was short of a few, Bob.
4: Of course, when you were tried, you were sentenced to 6 months' imprisonment for your part in the blackmail.
5: Yeah.
4: In your book, you say they sent the wrong person to jail.
5: Yeah.
4: Who should they have sent?
5: I don't know, someone else. I didn't like it.
4: You also seem to blame Sir Peter Trenworth for your misfortunes. Why is that?
5: Well, it's because of him that there was all that fuss, wasn't it? No one was shocked at me being involved, weren't they?
6: Delve Special was presented by David Lander. Studio production was by Stephen Fry, Murray Watson, Jan Ravens, and Jack Clapp, with the assistance of Brenda Blethyn, Tony Robinson, Mark Arden, Steve Frost, and Felicity Montague. Dramatic reconstructions by Peter Weir, Phil Nice, Hilda Schroeder, Brett Usher, and Colin Starkey. Delve Special was researched and compiled by Tony Sachet, and the editor was Paul Mayhew Archer.

0: Duel for floors. 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Duel 2 and 6.
1: What has a hazelnut in every bite?
2: Sorry!
1: And thick new chocolate for your delight?
2: Sorry!
1: Nougat and caramel golden light?
2: Sorry!
1: And don't forget the hazelnut in every bite! And again! What has a hazelnut in every bite?
2: Sorry!
1: Thick new chocolate for your delight?
2: Sorry!
1: Nougat and caramel golden light? And don't forget the hazelnut in every bite!
2: Sorry!
1: A hazelnut in every bite!
3: Once upon a time there was an engineer.
4: Choo-choo Charlie was his name, we hear.
3: He had an engine and he sure had fun. He used good and plenty candy to make his train run.
5: Charlie says, love my good and plenty. Charlie says, really ring the bell. Charlie says, love my good and plenty. Don't know any other candy that I love so well.
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0: 3. Little Porkies.
1: Come on, baby, and take your bottle. Now baby must have his bottle, otherwise mummy will get cross. That's a good boy. Now let mummy look in baby's nappy to see if he's done any smelly poo-poos.
2: Oh, Sophia, we should leave that poor cat alone.
1: He likes it. Anyway, he's not a cat, he's my baby.
2: He's a mangy old Tom, he's lost all his street credibility. What would his mates say if they saw him sitting in a pram with a disposable nappy on?
3: You know, I think he does like it. That baby grow quite suits him.
1: See?
2: Hey, look at the time. Off to bed, my girl.
1: Just let me burp him.
2: No, Sophie, I said 10 minutes after bath time and it's well past that.
1: When's Mummy coming home?
2: Well, soon, I hope. We're supposed to be having people around for dinner. Now, have you washed behind your ears and brushed your teeth?
1: Yes.
2: Good, then quick kiss after bed. You little fibber, you haven't brushed your teeth at all. I can still smell the spaghetti hoops.
1: I forgot.
2: What have I said about fibbing? It only gets you into more trouble.
1: Like when the policeman stops in the car.
2: Yes. I deserved that speeding ticket. Grandma wasn't dying in hospital. Thank you for telling him that. Now bed.
1: I'm going.
2: Right, better cut the crudities. Cut the crudities. Oh, well, that's half the conversation done for tonight.
4: Hello.
2: Martha, Liam, hey, long time no see.
5: But you see Liam every Thursday night at Tai Chi.
2: Of course. I meant socially.
5: Oh.
2: Long time no see socially. Come in, Martha, sit down. We must pamper you pregnant ladies.
5: Thanks.
4: You sleazebag. She doesn't know I finished the course. Well, don't blame me when she finds out.
2: Here, Phil, I've brought a bottle. Oh, Cabernet Sauvignon. And from France. Crikey. I thought they only made that stuff in Bulgaria.
4: Yeah, expensive bottle of wine, that. Cost over £2.
2: Well, you can tell it's classy. It's got a cork. Wine, Martha?
5: Got any Aqua Libra?
2: No, but I've got some ice cream soda.
5: Oh, I'll have water then.
2: Liam?
4: Wine and plenty of it. Ah, what a lovely baby. You never told us you had another one.
2: Didn't I? I must have forgot.
4: He's got your hairy ears. Coochie, coochie, coochie, coochie. Ow! He bit me.
2: Well, he's teething. There you go, Liam.
4: Cheers.
2: Cheers. Well, I've written down some topics of conversation for us tonight.
4: How organised and how stimulating. What are they?
2: Beard plaiting in Iceland.
4: Oh, that'll be nutty.
2: The recyclability of a Trabant.
4: Riveting. Or should I say, unriveting.
2: And what to do with your terracotta chicken brick.
4: Ah, easy. I'm having my ashes put in it. I'm going to be buried in a Habitat sofa bed.
5: You two are so predictably puerile. Phil, why don't you write down some serious topics of conversation?
4: Where's Sarah?
2: She's still working. She's setting up some sale days in a local hall for the company she works for.
5: I've just given up work at the Whole Food Cooperative. Though I'm still doing some crystal healing sessions at home. It's so nice to be home with Sam and not be under pressure.
4: Those tofu targets were always a bind.
2: Still not long till the birth, eh?
5: No, about 6 weeks.
4: Yes, I can't wait to have my sleep pattern shattered again.
5: What do you know about it? I'm the one that has to breastfeed in the middle of the night.
4: Well, I get thirsty.
5: Stop talking that way in front of the child.
2: What child?
4: Don't ask.
5: Our child. The child inside me. I believe that a baby is cognizant throughout pregnancy. So I'm practicing intrauterine education. At the moment, I'm reading Shakespearean sonnets to the baby.
4: It'll cry in blank verse.
2: Every time you change its nappy, it'll go, "Is this a diaper I see before me?"
5: You may laugh, but it will have a head start.
4: Or a nervous breakdown.
5: Negativity. Negativity. Keep your dark red aura away from me. Go and sit over there on the beanbag.
4: With pleasure. It smells a bit funny, this, Phil.
2: Does it? I'm sorry, I thought I got rid of that. The cat sometimes thinks it's his litter tray.
4: Teething troubles, potty training. Your son sure is a handful.
6: Oh, sorry I'm late, chaps. Had a rather taxing day flogging dresses.
5: Still, it oils the wheels of capitalism.
7: Yes, I suppose it does, Martha.
8: Why, just in time, sweetheart, for my piece of resistance. Ta-da!
2: My special spinach lasagna.
4: Oh, my gosh! After this, we all go bash Pluto and then snug with Olive.
2: That's the best Fred Flintstone I've ever heard.
6: What's wrong with the cat?
2: Oh, he wants his dummy. Pop it back in for him, sweetheart.
6: Oh, that was delicious.
4: Yeah. Now, when's the meat coming?
2: Oh, help me with the dishes, Pratt.
4: But there's women here to do that.
5: Oh, which hospital are you having the baby at, Martha?
9: I've decided to have it at home with a midwife.
5: Oh.
9: Well, Sam's birth was a high-tech horror. This time, instead of machines and monitors, I'm going to be surrounded by colour crystals and incense with my favourite music playing.
4: Ronnie Hilton's greatest hits.
6: Oh, that sounds lovely, Martha.
9: But sometimes I have this primal desire to give birth absolutely naturally, like I was an animal in the woods.
4: Well, in our woods, darling, you'd have to do it amongst the used condoms and burnt-out cars. Very natural environment.
2: There is a birthing movement that advocates the eating of the afterbirth.
4: You could fry it. Liver and onions. Bag's eye first.
9: Go on, make a joke of it. They've got no idea what sort of pain we women go through.
6: Periods, water retention, giving birth. They've got it easy.
4: You try shaving every day, hey, Phil?
2: Torture. Sheer torture. And what about boxer short drivel syndrome?
4: Oh, agony.
6: Ooh, don't rise to it, Martha. So you've given up work now?
9: Yes. Oh, it's lovely spending so much time with Sam. And he's coming on so well. He's on to reading level 6. And we're about to start him on Scottish maths.
4: If Jimmy's got 12 stitches in his head and Rab's got 8, how long were they each in casualty for?
9: Don't be so pathetic. So, how is Sophie coming along with her reading?
6: Well, we haven't really started her yet. We thought we'd wait until she showed a real interest in it. We don't want to put her off learning before she's even started.
9: Oh, you can never start too early. We've started Sam on music lessons. And you know, last week he recognised the water music.
2: Hey, nice to know he's got a handle on it.
9: Was that a joke?
2: Well, sort of.
9: Could you signal next time so that I know?
2: Okay, I'll wave.
9: I hope you don't mind. It's ages since I saw her.
6: No, I don't mind.
9: Oh, isn't she lovely?
6: They're all lovely when they're asleep. Trouble is, I don't get to see much of her when she's awake.
9: That's why I'm looking forward to my time off with Sammy. But you are enjoying your job.
6: Oh, yes, I love it. But there's not much time left for anything else.
9: It's a lovely room, this. Nicely decorated. The colours are very harmonious. Did Phil put the bookshelves up?
6: Oh, you must be joking. I did. Phil's hopeless with DIY. He thinks that polyfiller is bird food and tongue and groove is adventurous sex.
9: Does he?
6: It's a joke, Martha.
9: Do you always have a nightlight on?
6: Yes, she likes it on. Like most kids, she's afraid of the dark.
9: Oh, Sammy isn't. Well, he was at first, but I told him to confront his fears and overcome them. I told him without darkness, there would be no light.
6: Did he understand?
9: Oh, I think so. He stopped chewing his rattle. What's that in Sophie's hand?
6: Oh, that's her sucky. It's an old baby blanket of hers that comforts her when she's asleep. It used to be big, but now I've cut it down.
9: Oh.
6: You don't approve?
9: Well, it is a dependency. And some books say it leads to weak and possibly addictive personalities.
6: Didn't you have a teddy for comfort when you were a kid?
9: No. Did you?
6: Yes. I still go to bed with one now. Except this one always pesters me for sex.
4: Lovely meal, Phil. But next time, put some flesh in it, you know, cow, pig, sheep, anything dead'll do.
2: It's bad karma, mate. All those dead animals will come back to get you.
4: I wonder why this leather jacket was giving me jip.
6: It's nice to see you, Martha.
9: Yes, it was lovely. We should do this more often.
6: Well, you're off work now. You can pop in any time with Sam. Sophie'd love to play with him.
9: Oh, what a good idea. How about tomorrow, Phil?
2: What? Tomorrow? Well,
6: You've not got anything planned.
9: Shall we stay around 2?
6: Ready to stay for tea.
9: Oh, yes, that'd be lovely.
2: See you.
6: Bye.
9: Bye,
6: Martha.
9: Bye.
2: Thanks very much.
6: What for?
2: Arranging tomorrow afternoon with Mirthful Martha.
6: Well, there's a big company for Soph.
2: Who, the fetus or Sam?
6: Yeah, she's a bit bonkers, isn't she?
2: A bit.
6: Maybe she's right about the reading. We should start Sophie off. Otherwise, she'll be on Janet and John when Sam's on Proust.
2: All right, I'll have a go with her tomorrow. Where are you going?
6: Where do you think? Bed.
2: Well, what about all this washing up?
7: Oh, let's leave it till the morning. I'm shattered.
2: Oh, slut. What about my nice clean kitchen?
7: I'll trade you. Washing up for mindless sex.
2: Deal.
7: What are you putting the marigolds on for? You can wash up tomorrow morning.
2: Oh, this isn't for the washing up.
7: You're sick, you are. Yes.
2: Up I go. Up, up, up, says Janet. Down I go. Down, down, down, says John.
1: This is silly, silly, silly, silly, says Sophie. Why do they say the word so many times, times, times?
2: So you can learn, learn, learn, learn.
1: But I want to watch telly, telly, telly, telly.
2: Oh, but it's great fun as reading. It's just as much fun as watching telly. I mean, how can you ever be a social worker if you can't read?
1: Want to be a waitress.
2: Right, how could you write out the bills if you can't read? Listen, I've got a book here that you'll really enjoy. I loved it when I was your age.
1: What's it called?
2: Winnie the Pooh.
1: Winnie the Pooh? Winnie the Pooh-Pooh?
2: I can see you're already developing a British sense of humour. Mind you, it is like calling a book Terry the Turd.
1: Terry the what, Dad?
2: Who is it?
10: The Super Mario Brothers.
1: Gerald, Liam.
10: Watch yourselves.
2: So, why aren't you two teaching?
11: We're on a mission to purchase.
2: Sorry?
11: The head. Or should we say the retail manager of our education outlet has decided to spruce up our image.
2: Oh, so you're buying some new desks?
11: No, I'm getting the Swiss cheese plants, he's getting the Matisse prints. You see, the head says it's to create a user-friendly ambiance in the public interface atrium. That means he wants to tart up the entrance hall for an open day. Anyway, we're behind schedule because Pinhead here has been fussing over his new car. Just because I look after my possessions... Have you ever seen anyone cleaning his tyres with a face wipe before? It's Mater's car as well. I want to keep it pristine for her. Anyway, I don't want it to end up looking like your rust bucket. It's the most vulgar car I've ever seen. What's wrong with my Capri? Well, those fake leopard skin covers for a start.
2: Yeah, your car's got more synthetic fibres in it than Elton John's wig.
11: You may sneer.
2: Thank you, I will.
11: But it's only had one careful owner before me.
2: Well, yeah, who's that? A pimp?
11: Don't gang up on me, Phil. Look, remember, he's the victim and I'm Captain Cool.
12: Oh, don't like your own medicine, do you, Murray? Well, swallow that bolus of bile.
11: If you don't shut up, Gerald, I'll tweak your nipples again.
12: No, no, no, no, no, don't. Don't. I'm still tender from the last time. You do realise you've given me a double left nipple.
2: Look, if you two are going to get frisky, do it somewhere else.
11: Yeah, go on, Gerald. Make us a cup of tea. I want a quiet word with Phil.
12: I don't know where everything is.
2: Sophie, go and show Gerald where the tea is, please.
1: Come on, Gerald.
11: Oh. Listen, I just wanted to say thanks for not shopping me last night.
2: Yeah, last time I covered for you, I got thumped. I mean, don't you ever feel just a morsel of guilt?
11: I can't help myself. It's like I'm Sid James in a carry-on film and the world is full of Barbara Windsors.
2: Doesn't Martha suspect anything?
11: No, no, I don't think so. She's too busy doing circle dancing. I suppose we're just victims of our hormones. She likes nurturing. I like rogering.
2: Is it still that kid from school?
11: No, no. This is something that's been going on for quite a while. It's all coming to an end now and it's just too painful for the both of us.
2: Oh, what? Does she keep cutting your lip with her dental brace?
11: Actually, she's older than me.
2: I mean, tell me, what makes you so attractive to women? I mean, it can't be your looks, because you're pug ugly. I mean, what do you do with those ears? Balance? Photosynthesis?
11: Well, some people say I look like a film star.
2: Well, yeah, who? Danny DeVito?
11: Oh, get a doctor, I've split my sides. Look, this is serious. Look, Martha's coming round this afternoon, isn't she?
2: Yeah.
11: Well, if she asks about Tai Chi, just say I still go.
2: No.
11: I still have that photograph of you at Blackpool.
2: Oh, that old chestnut.
11: Two, if I remember correctly.
2: I want the negatives as well.
13: I like the leather. Gives it a quirky, offbeat touch.
14: Thanks. It's nice to be doing a bit of designing for a change.
13: Hey, listen, I really want to thank you for the hard work you've put in on the clearance sales.
14: Thanks.
13: Well, you've saved our bacon. And you know that we're close to signing a deal with that German chain. So we just might have turned the corner.
14: Good.
13: So, as a sort of reward, I'd like you to come with me to a fashion show.
14: London?
13: No. Paris. I've got a friend who's a buyer and he's got tickets for the Versace ready to wear.
14: They're like gold dust.
13: Yep. Well, it's important that you see firsthand what's going down on the runways. And we can also see what's in the Paris shops. So, what do you say?
14: I'd better clear it with Phil first.
13: Oh, sure.
14: Not that he'd mind.
13: Of course.
14: We spent our honeymoon in Paris. Phil put his cartilage out in Montmartre.
13: Doing the can-can?
14: No, a Toulouse-Lautrec impersonation.
13: There's a woman in pink leathers outside waving at you.
15: Hello, darling.
16: Mother, what are you doing here?
15: Well, I was just passing, so I thought, why not pop in? You're very close to my sunbed centre.
16: You don't still use those.
15: You know I like a tan just this side of skin cancer. You haven't introduced me to your colleague.
16: This is Gavin, my boss.
15: Gavin, pleased to meet you. Sarah's told me so much about you.
13: And it's a pleasure to meet you too. Now I know where Sarah gets her good looks.
15: Oh, what a charmer. I like men with ponytails. I've told your father to grow one, but it's useless. The only long hair he's got is in his ears. And he uses most of that in his Arthur Scargill bouffant.
13: Well, I must dash. I'm expecting important facts. Nice meeting you.
15: The pleasure's all mine. What a delightful man. I find good manners so attractive, don't you?
16: I suppose so.
15: And he's got such a biteable bum. I used to do that to your father's bottom, but now it's like biting an old dried up peach.
16: Mother, I'm your daughter. We should be discussing oil of Eule and the price of apples. And the thought of you and Daddy doing anything remotely sexual makes me feel queasy.
15: Me too, sweetheart. Is anything the matter? You don't really seem yourself.
16: No, everything's fine.
15: Really?
16: Yeah. The job's going well. Phil seems to be coping well with Sophie.
15: So?
16: Oh, I don't know. Half the time I feel guilty for not being there, and the rest of the time I feel guilty for not feeling guilty.
15: It's the working woman's burden. Men have no conception of it. The only guilt your father felt is the guilt on the bath taps.
16: Phil and Sophie seem to have a really good relationship, and sometimes I feel...
15: jealous?
16: Left out. I was such a big part of her life, and now I seem like a stranger to her.
15: You never forget who your mother is. She's the one who screwed you up.
16: And as if I didn't feel guilty enough, Gavin's offered to take me with him to Paris for a clothes show.
15: Oh, feel guilty, bitch.
16: I'm not sure how Phil's going to take it. He doesn't like Gavin at the best of times, but I really should go. It's important for my work.
15: If it's going to jeopardise the trip, don't tell him. Say you're going to Leeds with me to see Auntie Phyllis.
16: I don't tell Phil lies.
15: Lies add mystery and spice to a marriage. Believe me, a marriage based on truth is like Tom Jones in tight trousers. Unbelievable, grinding on and liable to split.
17: I hope you don't mind me bringing my own drink.
18: Oh, of course not. I've never seen ginseng, nettle and dockleaf tea before.
17: Oh, it's one of our specials at the cooperative. Go on, Sam. Go and play with Sophie.
19: No, I want to stay with you.
17: Oh, he's terribly shy.
19: Poo-poo face. Girls are better than boys.
17: Gifted children always find it hard to mix. Oh, is that a G-U-N over there?
18: Y-E-S.
17: Is it Sophie's?
18: No. It's mine. I'm planning to run amok in the streets after tea.
17: Oh, that's a joke, isn't it?
18: Forgot to wave.
17: No, but seriously...
18: Of course.
17: I'm surprised a girl should want a G-U-N. Never mind being allowed to have one.
18: Well, why not? I mean, just because she's got a toy gun doesn't mean she's going to shoot someone when she grows up. And she wanted to be a cowgirl after seeing Calamity Jane, so we bought her the set. It's great fun. You should try the handcuffs, Martha. They hurt like crazy.
17: Oh, I know. I mean, I know of people who have said that before. Ooh, the baby's unsettled. It's moving around.
18: Okay, can I get you anything?
17: No, it's okay. Sam will help me. Samuel, why don't you read a story to the baby, That'll make it settle down. Here, I've brought its favourite book.
19: I don't want to.
17: Oh, go on. I'll give you a delicious carob bar when we get home.
19: All right.
17: Here, come and sit by me.
19: Once upon a time there was a little pig called Melvin. Melvin and his princess had lots of little piglets and they
17: reigned
19: over Pigland for many years and lived happily ever after.
18: Well done, Sam. You are a good reader.
17: He has a reading age of 8 1/4. Oh, the baby's fast asleep now. It does love the Melvin pig stories.
19: Will you read to my tummy now? Why? What's in there? Fart.
18: Sophie! Well, there's nothing like a little laboratorial humour to bring people together.
9: Yes, now, Sam, it wasn't that funny.
18: Why don't you two go upstairs and play? Make the most of it. We'll be allowing you to do that in 10 years' time. Then it'll all be stern looks and blood tests.
19: Come on, we'll jump my mummy and daddy's bed.
9: But be very careful, Sammy.
19: Yes.
9: He's not used to jumping on beds.
18: Well, don't you allow him to?
9: No, we've got a futon.
18: Go on then, you two. I'll call you down when tea's ready.
19: We've got wobbly egg sandwiches, and guess what? It's white bread.
9: She's very confident, isn't she?
18: I call it mouthy. More ginseng, nettle and dock leaf? That sounds like an inner-city law firm.
9: I got that joke. No tea, thanks. Phil?
18: Yeah?
9: I must tell you the real reason why I came round.
18: Okay.
9: I have a secret. A secret that I'm very ashamed about. And if I don't tell someone, I'll just burst.
18: Oh, God. Well, I'm not wiping up bits of baby.
9: No, I'm serious, Phil.
18: Oh, but why me, Martha? I mean, surely you've got a woman friend you can talk to.
9: I don't get on with women. They see me as a threat.
18: Really?
9: I admire you, Phil. You have a bright yellow aura.
18: Oh, dear.
9: And Liam says you're the most sickeningly honest bloke he's ever known.
18: That was kind of him.
9: I've been such a fool.
18: Here, have a hanky, a toilet tissue.
9: Thanks.
18: What's the matter, Martha?
9: I've been having an affair, Phil.
18: Oh?
9: For years.
18: Anyone I know?
9: One of the members of the Whole Food Cooperative, Wim Reichardt.
18: Dutch, is he?
9: Yes. And I'm sure that the baby I'm carrying is his.
18: Oh, dear.
9: He wants me to leave Liam and go and live with him away from here.
18: Holland?
9: No, Hackney.
18: Does Liam have any idea about this?
9: No, of course not. I don't want to hurt him, Phil. I feel so awful about deceiving him for all these years with Wim.
18: You shouldn't feel so guilty, Martha.
9: Why? I've betrayed him so badly.
18: Well, Liam's not exactly been an angel over the years.
9: Oh, I know he's had affairs in the past, but he says he's finished with all of that now and is completely committed to me and Sam.
18: Well, I don't think he's completely blameless at the moment.
9: You mean he's having an affair now?
18: So, don't feel guilty, Martha. It's both your faults. Don't blame yourself for, you know, what you did.
9: Oh, I won't. Because all of that stuff I told you about me having an affair was a lie. I just wanted to find out if Liam was cheating on me again.
18: Oh, no, Martha, that's not fair.
9: Oh, anyone would have fallen for it. After all, I was in the National Youth Theatre. Sam! Samuel! Time to go.
18: I'm sorry, Liam, but she got me hook, line and suckered. But let's face it, mate, it's a very dangerous game you've been playing.
20: Yeah, I shouldn't have put you in that position in the first place. She always finds out in the end. Anyway, thanks for phoning me. I'd better get back to 3C.
18: What do you think Martha will do?
20: Oh, with her, the punishment always fits the crime. Last time she came at me nether regions with a garlic press shouting, "If I can't have you, nobody can."
18: Must have been a bugger to clean afterwards.
14: Serves him right, lecherous toad. As much as I can't stand Martha, she does deserve something better than Liam.
18: Yes. I wonder if Jonathan Porritt's married.
14: And you're a fool for covering for him. Haven't you learnt your lesson by now?
18: Yep.
14: What are you doing, sweetheart?
19: Breastfeeding baby.
14: Look, Sophie's an old tomcat. Why can't you play babies with a doll?
19: It's not the same.
18: Oh, why fight it, Sarah? We've got a cat as a grandson. But hey, don't spoil him, Grandma. One scratching ball will do.
14: I had some good news at work.
18: Oh, yeah? What's that?
14: I've been asked to go on a business trip to Paris.
18: Sounds great.
14: You don't mind me going?
18: Of course not. Who are you going with?
14: Oh, I don't know yet.
21: Hello, hello.
18: Uh-oh, Andorra's flown in.
14: Lycra cycling shorts, Mum?
21: Why not? I've just had my legs waxed. I'm giving the pimples there.
14: You still have your legs waxed?
21: And lip electrolysis, the full Monty. If I didn't, I'd soon have the legs of Ernie Wise and the tash of Lord Kitchener.
18: I don't think it's particularly unfeminine to have leg or facial hair.
14: I don't shave my legs or my armpits.
21: So what do you do when you put your deodorant on? Must be like putting hairspray on a hamster.
14: I hope those sprays are ozone friendly.
21: Oh, it doesn't really matter when I'm spraying. I keep all the doors and windows shut. You like my cycling shorts, don't you, sweetheart?
19: Yes, you look lovely, Grandma.
21: You don't think they're too young for me?
19: No, but Daddy says you always look like Pedigree Chum.
18: Yeah, that was a joke, Sophie.
21: Pedigree Chum? Oh, I know what he means. He means that I look like a dog's dinner.
18: Well, she misunderstood me, Faye.
21: Oh, yes?
19: It is the truth, Daddy, and you're always telling me not to tell lies.
21: Don't worry, darling. I'm glad you told me. At least I know where I stand, and if I look like the dog's dinner, he looks like the cat's sick.
16: Talking of which, what's that down there?
19: It must be the rusks I fed him.
18: I'll go and get some disinfectant.
21: For your mouth?
18: Enough said, Faye. I apologise.
21: Don't worry. I'm only in my 50s. There's plenty of time to get you back. So have you told him about the trip?
16: Of course.
21: And have you also told him your lovely boss is going too?
16: Well, not yet.
21: Do you want me to tell him?
16: No. I'll tell him. Tomorrow.
19: Come on, baby. Go to sleep or I'll shoot you with my gun. Bang, bang. Baby, where's my baby?
18: He's just crashed through the cat flap.
19: Naughty baby. Go and get him back, Daddy.
18: When I clean this mess up. Looks like he's heading for the park. If he goes missing in that baby-grown nappy, I'm not the one who's going to put the card up in the newsagents.
0: In episode 3 of Any Bloke, Jim Sweeney played Phil, Caroline Quentin Sarah, and Shirley Stelfox Faye. Liam was played by Steve Steen, Gerald by Lloyd Peters, Gavin by Paul Clarkson, and Sophie by Nadine Ballantyne. Martha was played by Rebecca Front, and Sam by Ben Brown. Any Bloke was written by Gary Brown and produced by Anne Jobson.

0: It's for you. 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Keeps it moist and squeezy. That's right. It's a new kind of cat food. Moist. It's good for you. Like it?
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10: Welcome to Mark Watson Makes the World Substantially Better. 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
12: Substantially better. Thank you, everyone. I'm Mark. Welcome to the fourth part of my unique attempt to reform the world one sin at a time. Last week, we tackled the problem of pride. I'm pleased to say that since then, I've seen 2 people crying in the street. We're getting there. Without further ado, I'd like you to welcome the 2 people who are helping me to put things right, the poet Tim Key. And the musician Tim Minchin. I thought your introduction was a little bit half-hearted.
10: Yeah, well, I'm a bit sick of being the henchman, Mark. I want to be a bit more man and a bit less hench.
13: Yeah, and I'm sick of just being the guy who just does stupid jingles.
12: Play the piano when you're talking to me.
13: Sorry. I'm tired of just being the guy who does the silly jingles, announces a lull point in the show with this sound, makes this noise to show a joke was amusing rather than hilarious. Known as the amusing rather than hilarious alarm or Arthur.
12: Thank you, Tim. So if the 2 of you had to choose 1 word to summarize your moods, what would it be?
10: Frustrated. Resentful.
12: Exactly. Jealous. luckily enough, it's the sin of envy which we're discussing today.
10: Oh, neither of us said we were jealous.
12: Shut up. Now, Shakespeare had this to say about envy. It is the green-eyed...
10: Okay, I'll do it. Wait. I'll do it. I'm the poet.
12: Okay.
10: Okay. So let me do it. Otherwise...
12: Okay.
13: Let Tim do it.
12: Tim Key will now do the Shakespeare quotation about envy.
10: Yeah, I will. Otherwise, I'm just eye candy.
12: For you at home, he really is.
10: It is the green-eyed monster which doth mock the meat it feeder.
12: Indeed. Almost not worth fighting over, really. Or to put it another way, in the words of the old Welsh phrase, sometimes someone has something, say a nice car, which you really want, and you wish it was yours, but obviously it's not, it's theirs. Again, a good phrase, gets the job done. But Radio 4 is always reaching out to younger listeners, so there may be some of you at home sitting there thinking, who is this Shakespeare dude? Who cares about him? He's dead, man. Give me someone I can relate to, like Eminem. You're a moron, don't ever switch on again. Yeah, but in fact I'm not allowed to do that. We have to embrace all kinds of listeners. And it may be that some people are thinking, I would like a more contemporary take on the idea of envy than Shakespeare. For that contemporary take, I'm going to give you, after Shakespeare, probably the second most acclaimed poet, Tim Key.
13: Not yet, Tim. So I'm going to read a selection of poems about the theme of envy. This first one's about a guy called Jeff Adder. Tim. Jeff Adder looked across at the couple by the window. There was a chap. He had a plate of lobster and Windermere carrots, which looked absolutely bloody divine. And he was rocking his head back and laughing heartily with a curvaceous redhead, whose smile sparkled like sun-kissed cherries. Jeff frowned and looked sadly down at his own meal, and then sadly up at his own date. Envy.
12: That's Tim Key on Envy.
13: Tim.
6: Now, can I
13: Tim,
6: just say, Tim, I love that poem.
13: That's weird. I was just about to tell you what. Thanks for.
6: I think there should be more of you in this.
13: I want there to be more of you. Thanks for accompanying me.
6: Sorry, do this. Well, do you mind? Sorry, Mark. I can't see
13: back.
6: Tim Key.
13: Just sort of standing between.
6: Do you want to do one more? Do you know the Andrew one with the Porsche? Can we do that? I'll be Andrew.
13: I wasn't going to do that, Mark.
6: Can we do it?
13: Told me specifically not. Yeah, of course.
6: Don't, Mark. Don't worry about Mark.
13: Are you going to play the?
6: Yeah.
13: I love you.
12: I'll just go out of the way.
6: Okay, so I'm Andrew, right?
13: Cooey! This is great. Lenny Rubber's jaw dropped. Andrew was in his drive, sitting on the bonnet of a Porsche car. Lenny's lips went green.
14: I got it free.
13: Andrew bragged, his fat face awash with sweat.
14: Something about being the 100th customer.
13: Lenny retreated into his garage, climbed into his drab Audi, and wept and wept until his jaw went slack. Envy.
12: Well, that was Tim Key on the sin of envy. Now, normally we begin the sermon proper with an example from my own life, or exemplum.
14: Exemplum, exemplum, example from one's own life, life.
12: This week I haven't got an exemplum, because envy is a phenomenon I've never really understood, so I've been forced to look elsewhere for my example, so there'd be no need for the usual jingle.
14: Exemplum, exemplum, there's no need for the usual jingle, cause Mark's so lazy, so we don't need an exemplum. Don't even know why I bothered turning up. I've actually got a career that's better than this.
12: It wasn't hard to find an example of jealousy. This week, for example, I was reading That's Life magazine, a popular chat-related magazine, and the cover story was, Jealous Hubby Cut Off My Boob. Right? I know, yeah, the magazine is called That's Life. I mean, is it? I think maybe it's a magazine for very philosophical people. Every page, page 17, injected with HIV by Dr. Death. That's life! Personally, I would have been suspicious by the fact the doctor's name was Dr. Death. I would have been looking to see a locum at that point. Why are people so moved by jealousy that they're prepared to do awful things like this hubby? One of the answers is that people are brought up to expect too much out of life. My parents brought me up to believe life would probably be crushingly disappointing. And this was an excellent idea because since then everything's been a pleasant surprise. Softening the blow, they call it. For example, I remember coming home from school and my dad saying, would you rather your mum was dead
15: Or Father Christmas didn't exist.
12: I was like, well, I'd rather Father Christmas didn't exist.
15: Right, he said, good news.
12: But in the proportion of the world not covered by my parents' house, which is a substantial proportion, there are many opportunities to be jealous. The spirit of the age is perhaps summed up by the Pussycat Dolls' horrible song, "Don't you wish your girlfriend was hot like me? Well, what I don't wish is that my girlfriend was boastful like you, you stuck-up hussy." Also, she's my wife, not my girlfriend. Have some respect. Adverts are a great source of envy because they exist in order to make you think if you had this thing you currently lack, you'd somehow be happier, even if the claims they make are sometimes ridiculous. I saw an advert with a model. Oh, living really tires out my hair. And it, I know, this is nonsense. How are you doing? Oh, my hair's knackered. Don't wake it up, will you? My hair did a fun run of the weekend. And besides, hair keeps growing when you're dead. The bugger's got loads of energy. And you can find these similar sort of dubious claims all the way through the fashion industry. Or horizontal stripes make you look fat. Right? Being fat makes you look fat. You scarcely go through a day without somebody trying to arouse your envy by mocking something you have and making out you ought to be having a better product. My phone company, we'll call it O3.
13: Mark, the company is called O2 and there's no legal issue here. You just say O3 just to get a cheap laugh.
12: My phone company, O2, it's trying to get me to upgrade my phone. There is my phone, I'm showing it to the audience. For you at home, it's a very old, primitive phone. Basically, one step up from an Etch-a-Sketch. But the thing is, I like it. I can't be bothered to listen to these sales pitches. Oh, get an upgrade. Nope, I just want my normal phone. Oh, no, get an upgrade. Get a free upgrade. We'll take your phone away. One day, I'll be walking my dog and I'll take it away. There's a wolf instead. There you are, that's a free upgrade. But I don't want it. He's just torn half my leg off. Yeah, that's a special feature. I was in a phone shop the other day. The guy was trying to get me to buy the most, like, £412, this phone. The Samsung Golden Knob 4000. I believe it was called. You know, he said, you buy this phone, he said, you can download MTV clips. Are you interested in watching TV on your phone? Well, no. I've got a TV, right? I'm not interested in watching TV on my phone, the same reason I'm not interested in having a Wii in my tumble dryer, right? And that reason is, I have specific equipment to do these different jobs. Why change a winning formula? To be fair, they backed off pretty quickly after that. Then there's jealousy of other people's success. Now, I've experienced this myself. And when I went to university, there was quite a lot of resentment among my old friends. People say, oh, going to university, you must be a lot cleverer than us. And there's no way to say, yeah, I probably am. Why are you even talking to me, peasant? The thing is, you know...
13: Lull.
12: Oh, this we've reached the lull. This is a bit early for the lull.
13: You told me I should play the lull music when it felt like it was kind of dragging a bit. I reckon I pretty much held on for as long as I could.
12: No, fine, you've called the lull, we'll have the lull. We're now going to go over to Tim Minchin with a roundup of some of the MySpace correspondence we've received in the past week.
13: Here's a nice one. Dear Tim, you are the undoubted star of the show with your understated musical offerings and your hair.
12: And your hair?
13: My hair, that's what it says. It's not
12: Tim,
13: signed.
12: It's from me.
13: Is that from you? Oh, thanks, pal. I think it's nice to see someone's appreciating the other people on stage.
12: Shut up.
13: Yeah. Hold on, here's another one. Dear Tim Key, your poetry says everything Mark Watson says, but in about 1/10 of the number of words. I really admire and look up to you. Guess who wrote that? It's me.
16: Hello. It's great, thank you.
13: Because I appreciate you too. I think it's important to appreciate the other people you're working with.
16: How do you make your hair do that? Is that just time?
12: We're going to carry on with the show. So this is the lull. This is a time for you here in the studio to catch your breath after all that laughing.
16: Okay, Mark, I think most of them have a lot of puff left.
12: It's also a chance to say hello to you at home. wherever home might be. Maybe you're listening in a convent or a car showroom. Maybe you are at home, but you think you're somewhere else because you're mad. welcome, everyone. Maybe you're in a hotel room thinking, right, if I get through this, it'll be 7 o'clock when it finishes and then I can finally crack into that minibar. Minibar is a stupid word. It's a fridge, right? If it was really a minibar, you'd have tiny people being sick outside. Tiny girls crying in a tiny toilet. Now, we'll soon be calling time on The Lull. If you're a regular listener, you will have noticed The Lull is quite like the show.
13: Sometimes it's actually hard to tell the one from the other.
12: Can't the two of you just stop undermining me for one moment?
13: We're not undermining you, Mark. We're just a bit sick of you being so high and mighty. I mean, who do you think you are? Steve Jobs?
12: Yes, Steve Jobs.
13: Do you think you're Steve Jobs?
12: No, I do not. No, I don't know who he is.
13: Steve Jobs is the guy who runs Apple.
6: You know well and truly who he is.
13: He's a multi-millionaire.
6: He's Steve Jobs, Mark.
12: No, I don't think I'm Steve Jobs.
13: My point stands, Mark. You prattle on about envy, and yet you're as jealous as anyone.
6: Totally.
13: Well, you mentioned Othello earlier. Well, I've written a little playlet about you, actually.
12: Well, you've done two poems.
13: Yeah, a poem is different from a playlet.
12: I know it's different.
13: See, this is exactly what I mean. You're a jealous type.
12: There's only one way I can prove you wrong, really. Go away. I hate you, and I'm threatened by you.
6: A better way to prove him wrong might be to let him read his playlet. Mark.
13: It's just a playlet, Mark.
12: Who wants to hear the playlet?
13: Most of them.
6: I reckon 76%.
13: Mark, here's a copy of the playlet.
12: Well, I'm in it.
13: You're the star.
12: Presumably it's going to cast me in quite a bad light. Ladies and gentlemen, Tim Key's playlet.
13: It's just a playlet. It's just about envy. And it's just about the way that sometimes people are envious. Pops, can we have some sound effects? Can we have some rain? And it's set on a road, so how about some traffic? Hey, Mark.
12: Hello, Tim.
13: I'm just going to meet my fit girlfriend. And buy a dog.
12: Oh, crap. I'm in love with his girlfriend. She's sensational. And I absolutely adore dogs, especially Labradors, but anything, really.
13: It's a Labrador.
12: Oh, no.
13: Mark?
12: God, it's fine. I've just got to pick up some groceries and decorate my part of the flat share.
13: Say, will you be finished by 6? It's just I'm playing football with some celebs.
12: I'd love to do that.
13: Mark, what's up?
12: No, I'll still be in Asda. I won't have even started doing the coving.
13: It's just, I'm trying to lose weight. I want to upgrade to an even fitter girlfriend. I don't think I'm going to do that, weighing this amount.
12: I'm too thin. I wish I had the option of being fat.
13: Mark.
12: I don't want to talk to you anymore. I envy you so much I want to spit. I'm going to talk to the other Tim.
6: Not now, Mark. I'm strengthening my bones, ready for celebrity football.
12: I envy everyone.
6: What?
12: I envy everyone.
13: The end.
12: Well, you may be thinking, that was rubbish. Well, it may have been, but it did raise some valid points. Maybe I am a jealous type. Perhaps it's time to confront the turning point, the bit where our sermon looks inward, like those funny machines where they look at your intestines.
14: The turning point, a rather contrived rhetorical device, I must say, a rather contrived rhetorical device, the turning point, altogether. The turning point, a rather contrived rhetorical device, I must say, a rather contrived rhetorical device,
6: the turning point,
12: Yes, once again we've reached the turning point. This is the bit where, after criticising the rest of society, I look in the mirror and, to quote the old playground rhyme, see a gorilla. Despite my earlier claims not to be particularly familiar with envy, I am an extremely jealous person. All kinds of things can arouse my envy. I hate to hear about high achievers, especially if I feel I could have done what they did. A few years ago, I had a brilliant idea for a best-selling novel. It would be called Harry Wizard. Yeah, you see the idea. Perfectly normal kid, one day finds out he was brilliant at pottery. I was so close to genius. Lucky cow. But more alarmingly, I'm jealous just of people who manage to go through their lives without major embarrassment. I envy people who don't get hiccups. You've probably noticed I've got hiccups three or four times just during this recording, and it is a big source of embarrassment. And a lot of people never seem to get hiccups, and people always have a solution. They go, oh, drink a glass of water backwards. What? Wait? What do you mean? A shock will get rid of your hiccups. Guess someone's give you a shock. It's a dangerous game. A friend of mine, that's how he found out he was adopted. On a similar note, I'm just generally jealous of people who do not have psychological defects. I've got all kinds of problems. For example, phobias. I've got a massive phobia of lightning, which is becoming increasingly clear. Hardly anyone in the world shares. Who here is scared of lightning? For you at home, nobody. And moreover, not only is nobody scared of it, people seem to actively enjoy... Who here, by clapping, enjoys a good storm? See, this is unbelievable. You people are mental, right? But this is so common. Every time, I love a good storm. Let's go and run around in the storm. Let's sort of wear a metal suit and see what happens. I can't understand it. Lightning kills 25 people a year. That's more than Jack the Ripper, right? But you didn't get me, Jack the Ripper's about. Where's me gusset? You know what I mean? It's inexplicable. I never thought I'd say gusset on stage. I envy people who have more reputable jobs than me, like surgeons, lawyers, Vernon Kay. And the thing is, this isn't something I ever expected to be doing for a living. In a way, it's nice to be able to say that with a clear conscience. If you're a surgeon, there's someone there on the operating table, you can't really say, ha, me, a surgeon, after all the troubles I've had. Yeah. So I can at least be honest. You know, I can be honest about the fact I'm taken aback to be doing comedy. But it's not a job you can really boast about. The worst thing is, in the real world, if you say, I'm a stand-up comedian, inevitably the other person says, all right, say something funny. You say something, it's not funny, everyone's embarrassed, and the other person goes off and talks to, you know, a surgeon or Vernon Kay. I've told some unbelievable lies to avoid coming out as a comedian. The worst lie I've ever told about my job. This was stupid. Right, I saw a documentary about taxidermy, right, where, you know, they stuff animals. But I got in a cab one night, and I just could not be bothered to talk to the cabbie. And the guy goes, so what do you do for a living? And without even thinking, I said, I'm a taxidermist. And straight away, I thought, I'm in big trouble. If he asks any questions, I can't possibly substantiate this lie. And he was like a typical Cockney cabbie. Right, what sort of animals do you stuff? What sort of animals you stuff? I was panicking. I said, I'm freelance. I just hope for them to die and wait for the phone to ring, really. And then he says, right, what is the biggest animal you've ever stuffed? Thinking, blimey, the biggest animal I've had. And I had a total mental block, couldn't think of any animals. I was looking out of the window of the cab in case I could see an animal. And in the end, I just totally lost my nerve, went, raccoon! And it was now in huge trouble because a raccoon isn't big at all. But it's not even the size of a dog. And so the guy could smell blood. What? The biggest one you've ever done is a raccoon, but it's your job. So then I had to tell a bigger lie to conceal the original lie. I said, yeah, the thing is, there are different brackets of stuffer. You work your way up the ladder. I'm what's known as a junior stuffer. I'll do everything up to and including a raccoon. I'll do a weasel, I'll do a ferret, I won't do a badger. Any time a night out ends with you saying, I won't do a badger, something's gone badly awry. So it's pretty clear that this week, even more than in previous weeks, I'm as guilty as anyone of the sin I've been talking about. How can I sort myself out? Well, it's nearly time for the bit of the show I like to call Mark Watson's final thought, but Jerry Springer's lawyers like us to call something else. What are we going to call it this week?
16: I don't know. Why don't we call it didactic moralising? Well, just...
6: Didactic moralizing, didactic moralizing, the part where Mark moralizes didactically, the part where Mark moralizes didactically, didactic moralizing. All together now. Didactic moralizing, the part where Mark moralizes didactically, the part where Mark moralizes didactically, didactic moralizing.
12: I didn't join in.
16: Why didn't you join in?
12: Well, I just didn't think it was... didactic is a word, it's a derogatory word,
16: Look, let's be objective.
12: Well, you made me sound like an old windbag.
16: Proceed.
12: We can all agree, I think, that everyone, no matter how successful, suffers from some measure of envy. Well, not everyone. I bet Vernon Kay doesn't. Lucky bugger. With his big, handsome face. Vernon Kay. But where does jealousy get me? Does resentment of others' success make me more successful or more like Vernon? No. If I whine and moan about my bad luck, will a genie appear and offer me 3 wishes? No. I've already had 1 genie, and I blew 2 of my wishes on 2 Kit Kats. It's frustrating because I realised afterwards I could have just wished once for a 4 finger. So perhaps the key to this whole thing is to realise that while there are always people better off than you, there are also always people worse off than you. So, next time someone tells you they've had an awful day or their marriage has broken up, why not hug them and say, thank you. Thank you for your terrible life.
16: Right, we need to wrap it up, Mark. My hair has gone to sleep.
12: So it's time to say goodbye to our poet and dramatist...
16: Dramaturg
12: Tim Key. And now please welcome, with our closing song, with backing vocals from me and Tim Key, Tim Minchin.
16: This is a song about envy. It's called My Neighbor's Ass.
17: My ass is getting me down. People laugh behind their hands when I take it into town.

0: Minton. And poetry from Tim Key. The producer was Katie Marsden.
1: What has a hazelnut in every bite?
2: Sorry.
1: And thick milk chocolate for your delight.
2: Sorry.
1: Nougat and caramel golden light.
2: Sorry.
1: And don't forget the hazelnut in every bite. And again. What has a hazelnut in every bite?
2: Sorry.
1: Thick milk chocolate for your delight.
2: Sorry.
1: Nougat and caramel golden light. And don't forget the hazelnut in every bite.
2: Sorry.
1: A hazelnut in every bite.
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13: Ladies and gentlemen, we present the Navy Lark with our three stars, John Pertwee, Leslie Phillips, and Stephen Murray. I suppose we all regret the telephone was ever invented at times. Only this week I was sitting at home when my phone rang and a pal of mine at Broadcasting House said, "Have you heard the news?" And when I said I hadn't, he said, "Well, neither has anyone else. You were supposed to be here reading it." Well, now it's Captain Povey's turn to wish the telephone didn't exist, because he's getting an electric earful from the Admiral Superintendent of the Dockyard.
14: "But, Admiral, I did give you an explanation at the time. Perhaps you'd like me to put my explanation in writing, sir."
15: "No, Captain, that is not where I'd like you to put it."
14: "Very well, sir. I just thought you might like to have it on record."
15: "Captain Povey, I don't care if it's on a long player and backed by the Beatles. I don't want..." "I don't want..."

0: Here it again. I'd just be grateful if you'd ensure that any time in the future when I'm at sea in my barge, Troutbridge remains firmly tied up in the dockyard till I disembark.
1: Yes, of course, of course. I agree, your barge did look a disgrace after you and Troutbridge had decided to use the same piece of water at the same time. But we must take into consideration that your barge was about due for a refit anyway, sir. Wasn't she?
0: She was not. She just had one.
1: Well, I'm sure they'll do just as good a job on her this time, sir.
0: Then just see that Troutbridge doesn't when I get her back.
1: Aye, aye, sir.
0: Incidentally, Captain, has your rank been substantiated yet?
1: Oh, yes, sir. Yes.
0: Pity. Obviously, that must have happened before I took over. Goodbye.
1: Goodbye. Come in.
2: Lieutenant Murray, Sub-Lieutenant Phillips and CPO Pertwee to see you, sir.
1: What the blazes do they want?
2: Nothing, sir. You sent for them.
1: No. Tell them I can't possibly... Did I?
2: Half an hour ago, sir.
1: Well, there you are. I've been talking to the Admiral since then. He's enough to make anyone forget what they're doing. Now send Lieutenant Murray and the others in, please.
2: Very good, sir. Big Ears will see Mr. Plod, Noddy and Fuzzy Wuzzy Bear now.
3: Thank you so much.
4: Weed?
3: What sort of mood is he in?
5: As if we didn't know.
6: Oh, fair's fair, Chief. He has got two moods. Right horrible and oh nasty.
5: There is. Quite so, sir. But if we don't hurry it up, it'll definitely be an oh nasty.
1: This way, gentlemen. Into the valley of death.
6: Coming, sir. Oh, incidentally, Jan... I'm not doing anything this evening.
2: That's right. You're not.
6: Oh. Well, what I meant was, if I've got nothing to do, and it so happened that you've got nothing to do...
2: There'd still be nothing doing.
6: Well, in that case, how about tomorrow evening? I thought we could meet for a quick snog behind the naffy, and then if we could go on to the pictures, if someone can lend me a few bob, that is.
2: You don't give up, do you? You keep bouncing back like an old tennis ball.
4: Yeah, now you come to mention it. It looks a bit like an old tennis ball.
1: Right. Mind you, with his game, it never seems to be advantage Leslie. It's always deuce.
4: It's always what?
1: Deuce. No, it's the stuff you can order a vodka and tomato one of in a pub.
4: I said
1: a tomato. It was a play on words. A vodka and tomato. Perhaps the way I tell them.
6: Yes, yes, sir. It is.
1: Oh, well, come on, let's find out what old Thunderguts wants. You wanted to see us, sir?
4: Yeah, and if it's about what I think it is, sir, I'm sure that a further inspection would show that whatever they were that were missing had been put back, sir. Or if there were too many, I've no idea where they came from, and I'd be most happy if you'd accept whatever they were as a small gift.
1: What is he talking about, number one?
7: Well, frankly, sir, I doubt if even he knows.
1: Oh, well, sit down, all of you. Now then, gentlemen, I have had a signal from the customs and excise people.
4: Well, I bought it from a chap in a pub, sir. He was a little fella, about 6'3", sir. He clean-shaven with a small moustache, and he swore that it was his property, so naturally...
1: Gertrude, be quiet. I'd never known such a couple. Couple? And where is Mr. Phillips?
6: Excuse me, sir.
2: Certainly not.
6: Oh, go on.
1: Who'd know?
2: I would.
6: Oh, rather. You'd know, all right. When Leslie gives a girl a plonker, she knows she's been plonked.
4: Think so? Yeah. Oh, Captain Povey is waiting.
6: Well, who wants to give him a plonk?
8: Coming, sir, coming.
6: Good morning, sir. You wanted to see me?
1: Never, but this time I have to.
6: Hello, Chief. What's the matter?
4: Next time I've got to slam a door, sir.
5: Would you let me in first and not slam it on my hooter?
6: Oh, sorry, Pop.
1: Well, for a hooter that size, it's difficult to miss.
9: Hang out now, will you all shut up and listen? I've got a signal here from the customs and excise people. They have asked for our assistance in preventing some smuggling. The Coast Guard cutter has reported that a small launch is landing contraband goods on the Isle of Wight every night. Now, the stuff is then being brought across on the ferry the next morning by one of the gang and then taken to London.
4: The swine! The two-faced swine!
9: Right.
7: How did they find out about this, sir?
9: Well, about a week ago, they picked up a man on the ferry with a suitcase full of Swiss watches.
4: What was his name, sir?
9: Oh, relax, Chief. For once, it wasn't one of your relatives.
4: Well, there's a liberty. Somebody's working our territory. Let's go and get them, sir. Look, lock them all up, I say. Give them 90 years apiece as a minimum.
6: That's what I like about you, Pertwee. You're always so loyal. Even when it is for warped reasons.
7: What do the Coast Guards want us to do, sir?
9: Well, this launch never lands the stuff in the same place on the island twice. But as the Coast Guards can't spare another cutter, they've asked us to help by covering another part of the coast with a frigate. They'll take the far coast from the Needles round to Sandown, and you'll patrol the southern coast.
7: When, sir?
9: Every night. Until you catch the smugglers, of course.
6: What? But we can't do that. I've got a date. And at least give me another 10 minutes in your outer office and I will have. She's weakening, I can tell.
9: Well, hard luck. You start your patrol tonight. The forecast is a clear, moonlight night, so you shouldn't have too much trouble in spotting that launch.
7: We'll do our best, sir.
9: After what you did to the Admiral's barge last week, you'd better. Good day, gentlemen.
6: Good day, sir. All right, you chaps. If you'd like to carry on, I'll catch you up.
4: Now, that's a surprise. Off to you, Mr. Murray, sir.
7: Thank you, Chief.
6: Now then, Jan. Where were we?
2: Plonker dodging. Go away.
6: Well, that's it. I am. Tonight, I shall be out there on a storm-tossed sea, facing the great unknown. Just how many of us will come back is anybody's guess.
2: You're joking.
6: If only I was. That's the service for you. When the call of duty comes, we obey, no matter how hopeless the odds are against us.
2: Lovely. What's happened?
6: I can't tell you that. In any case, it's not for a woman's ears. I can only tell you that if I could believe there was just a chance that when it's all over, provided that those murderous swine out there leave enough of me alive, if there was a chance that tomorrow night, after I dragged my poor, broken body through the streets to the Regal Cinema by 7 o'clock, if I could believe that you'd be there, Jan, waiting for me with 2 tickets and an iced lolly. I would go on this mission and probably to my death a happy and contented man.
2: Now, Leslie, I wouldn't have
6: thought it was too much to ask, Jack.
2: Well, all right. I'll be there, but it's to be strictly platonic. Is that quite clear?
6: Does a beggar query the crumbs from a rich man's table? Now, I must go. England expects... And Leslie must not fail her in her hour of peril.
2: Take care of yourself.
6: Never fear. You have given me the inspiration to win through, Jan. Goodbye.
2: I'll be waiting.

0: clear moonlight night, he said. What do we get? Fog. Thick, dirty, stinking, where did everybody go? Fog.
1: Now, there's absolutely nothing to worry about. I shall simply have to navigate by instruments only.
2: And that is nothing to worry about?
1: I was on a course at Dartmouth, you know, sir.
0: Yeah, possibly, sir. But if it was anything like your usual navigation, I'll take 6-4, it wasn't the right course.
1: Well, it wasn't, actually. I think it must have been something to do with catering.
2: Catering?
1: Well, that's how I found out I was on the wrong course, you see. One day, an instructor took a steak and kidney pudding out of the radar set. Then, of course, I realized it was a glass-fronted oven.
2: Oh, really?
3: Bridge number one here.
4: Starboard lookout here, sir. Lead in Seaman Goldstein choking. You're smoking heavy in there, aren't you?
2: Don't be ridiculous, Goldstein. It's fog.
4: Oh, thank goodness for that. I thought the chief was selling those cigars his uncle makes again.
0: Yeah, at 1/6 a dozen, they're still a bargain.
2: Be quiet. Goldstein, what do you want?
4: Well, sir, at the moment I'm not so much a lookout as a hear out. And I can hear something heading towards us, sir.
2: What?
4: Well, I've no idea, sir. It's foggy.
2: I know that. What's it sound like?
4: Well, it's hard to say, really, sir. But it could either be a biggish sort of launch or a tiny, tiny ocean-going liner.
0: Here, help, sir. It's the smugglers. Here, let's go away, sir. They may be armed. Yeah, live and let live, I say, sir. And Pert, we wants to. Ever so much, sir. Look, full ahead, both, sir. Ding, ding, ding, ding. All gone. Isn't it quiet?
2: Don't shut up.
0: Yeah, you don't understand, sir.
2: Quiet.
0: Shh. Try to listen.
2: Yes, but I'll...
0: Quiet. Quiet, all of you.
1: Goldstein's right, sir. It is a launch.
0: Then let's stay quiet, sir. Perhaps it'll never know we were here.
2: That's enough.
0: Yeah, but it's them, sir. I know it is. Listen, I can hear the watches. The watches going tick-tock-tick in their suitcases.
2: Probably your knees knocking. Now, pull yourself together. If we can catch a sight of her, I'll call on her to surrender and we'll tow her back to Portsmouth.
1: Supposing they won't surrender, sir.
0: Then perhaps we will.
2: That we never doubted for a moment. Look out, here they come. Pass me the loud hailer.
5: Ahoy there!
6: Ahoy!
5: Stop your engines immediately, or we shall open fire on you.
6: What? Are you mad?
5: Don't argue. Stop your engines immediately. We're towing you back to Portsmouth. One false move and we shall open fire.
6: You are mad.
5: Stop your engines! Stop your engines!

0: Foggy left hand down a bit. Foggy left hand down a bit, it is, sir. You know, I never thought those smugglers would surrender as easily as that.
1: No, neither did I, sir, but I'm not complaining. Just come into the dockyard entrance now, sir.
2: And as you make the turn, Mr. Phillips, try not to forget that you're towing another craft behind you.
0: Pardon, sir?
2: Don't forget you must make your sweep wide enough to allow the ship we're towing to approach at the right angle.
0: Do you mind, sir? Leslie is the navigator.
2: Well, navigate. Get us tied up.
0: What? Oh, yes, yes. Yes. Steady at that.
1: Steady at that, too?
0: No, not a bit less.
1: Not
0: a bit more.
1: A bit more, sir?
0: No, less.
1: A bit less. Yes,
0: sir. You have a go.
1: Well, I'll have a go.
0: No, wait. Wait. Slow ahead backwards.
1: Slow ahead backwards.
0: Right. That's it.
1: That's it.
0: Easy.
1: Easy. Not slow. Easy.
0: Easy.
1: Easier. Easier,
0: sir.
1: Yes.
0: Easy. Nice. Stop engine.
1: Stop engine, sir.
2: Prototype after. Good gracious.
3: I did it. I docked without hitting anything. I can't believe it.
2: Who did that?
0: I never touched a thing. Come on.
2: No, own up. Who did it?
1: You did it, sir. You forgot to give your slowing down hand signal, sir. When we stopped, the ship on tow didn't. She belted us one in the bulwarks.
2: Oh, nasty.
1: Lummy.
4: What the blazes are you paying at?
2: Come on, gentlemen. Let's get out on deck and see what he wants.
5: Ahoy there, Captain Povey, sir. Mission completed, sir.
4: Mission completed? Do you know what you've done?
5: Well, captured the smugglers, sir, I think.
4: Then you'd better think again. You've towed the Admiral Fard back.
1: Stone me, fancy the Admiral smuggling watches. You can't trust nobody these days, can you, sir?
4: You idiot, his barge was on her way over the coast for an emergency refit by a civilian yard.
5: Oh, well, would you like us to tow her back again, sir?
4: No, for pity's sake, no! Get back on your patrol and don't come back until those smugglers have been caught.
5: Yeah, aye, sir. Quick, you two, back on the bridge and full ahead both out of here.
1: Yeah, agreed, sir. Any second now, old Thunderguts will turn bright blue and go off bang.
5: Full ahead both, Chief.
1: Full ahead both of you, sir.
5: Splendid. I wonder who's the most relieved. Us at getting away from Captain Povey or Captain Povey at seeing us going away from...
0: Here I say, what's going on?
1: Mr. Phillips, sir. Mr. Phillips, it's the barge, sir.
0: What?
1: We never let go of the tow.
0: What? Oh, lovely. There are bits falling off it all over the place.

0: Even foggier left hand down a bit. Chief?
1: Can't see you pull in front of your moosh. Left hand down a bit, it is, sir.
0: Why? Pardon? I say, why? Are you questioning my navigation, sir?
1: Frankly, yes. This is going to end up in tears. Oh, no, it is. Harsh words will be said. Rudery will be exchanged. Pistols for two, hearty for one. Caps off.
2: That'll do, Chief.
0: That'll do. It was Nella all to the life, sir.
3: But we don't interrupt. Now then, Lieutenant Murray. Sir, would you mind repeating what you just said?
0: Not at all. I said, why?
3: Oh. Would you mind repeating what I just said? I'd forgotten.
0: You gave the order left hand down a bit, so I said, why? We don't know where we are, we can't see a thing, so why left hand down a bit?
3: I see.
0: I knew it. We're lost.
3: Well, his nose looked so smug, I knew we were lost hours ago.
0: He says that with such pride, too.
4: Bridge number one here.
5: Engine room here, sir. Lieutenant Creek speaking. I was just wondering if you had any inclination towards stopping the engines in the near future at all. I only ask because whether you have or you haven't, I'm reasonably certain that they will.
0: What?
5: Oh, I blame myself entirely. I make no bones about it. I mean, if there's anyone to blame, it's me. And there's no need for you to bother because I'm already blaming myself.
0: Mr. Queeg, what's wrong with the engines?
5: Oh, not a thing. Not a thing as far as I can tell, sir. Mind you, they're a complete mystery to me, so my opinion's no help at all. Unfortunately, sir, the lad down here who understands all these mechanical gubbins or whatever they are isn't here just at the moment.
0: Oh, not again.
5: I'm afraid so, yes. It was the lunch that shook him, you see. The combination of the cream mushrooms of the first course and the plum duff of the second course seemed to have proved a sight too powerful for the lad. Oh, he was as right as rain for half an hour, but ever since he seems to have taken shelter.
0: Mr. Queek, what is wrong with the engine?
5: Oh, I was coming to that. I was coming to that, sir. The last time the lad popped back, an incredibly short space of time, I might add. He happened to notice a little something he felt you should know about.
0: What?
5: We're running out of fuel.
0: Oh, now, that's ridiculous. We can't be. He definitely confirmed that we were completely refueled before we left.
5: Oh, I'll not deny that. In a manner of speaking, we are. It's just that a certain lack of liaison between the lad and myself seems to have unavoidably occurred, I should say. Oh, I'll definitely say that, yes. I say unavoidably because he wasn't here at the time either. On occasion, it was a bar of nut chocolate, I believe. That's a terrible shame. He's getting so thin, you see. He's getting so thin. Never credit it. You would never credit it, sir.
0: Mr. Queek, what went wrong with the refueling?
5: Oh, nothing at all. Nothing, absolutely nothing, sir. I thought of it personally. The way those lads work, it's quite astounding. The lad tells me the spigot, or whatever it's called, is oil burning.
0: Well, what of it?
5: Well, there you have it, you see. I refueled with an incredible amount of coal and coke.
0: Mr. Queen, you are the biggest...
5: Oh, I am. Oh, I fully realize that, sir. They don't become much bigger, I'll admit. No, and the trouble we had getting the stuff down here, you'd never believe. There was no hatch, you see, so they had to carry it all down a lump at a time. You ever tried carrying nutty slack? You'll know what I mean. You've never seen such a mess. Come to think of it, sir. How they're ever going to get it all out again is beyond me. I'm feeling they'll be quite upset when I ask them.
0: Queek, for goodness sake, how much fuel have we left?
5: Ah, now you're beginning to panic, I can tell. There's an edge on your voice that wasn't there before. However, I think I can set your mind at rest. One tank is practically empty, but there's enough in the other for a further 24 hours.
0: Well, let's hope the fog lifts soon enough for us to get back to Portsmouth before that fuel runs out. As soon as we dock, try and get that coal out of there and refuel with oil before Captain Povey hears about this.
5: Well, as a matter of fact, I did have that in mind. Apart from other considerations, having to eat all his meals covered in coal dust isn't going to do the lad any good at all. I see little enough of him as it is. May regards to all up there.
0: Engineer officer, if a horse cast a shoe, Mr. Queeg would fit a wheel on its hoof.
3: Yes, you're perfect. sounds like a launch. Perhaps it's the smuggler.
2: Ah! Man overboard. I want it to be me. Never you see, Banser. You can chat them up a bit whilst Jonesy rows off out of here.
0: Oh, don't start that again. Let's hope this is the smugglers and we can capture them. That's about the only thing left that'll put old Thunderguts back into a good temper.
3: I didn't even know he had one.
4: Captain Purvey's office.
5: Duty officer, Harvis. It's Captain Purvey available as well, isn't it?
4: What's happened? Is Troutbridge sunk? Did those swine out there get Mr. Phillips? Will he live? Is there any chance of him dragging his poor broken body to the Regal Majestic Cinema tonight?
5: Good heavens, he didn't use that one on you, did he? I thought he'd given that one up years ago. Odd thing about it, when he uses it, it works. When I try it, the girl always giggles and tells me not to be soppy.
4: I see. Putting you through to Captain Purvey in a moment, sir.
6: Hello, Captain Purvey here.
5: Good morning, sir. Trent Trent here, sir. Duty officer. Just thought you'd like a report on the night's activities of Tunbridge.
6: What? Oh, I know about the Admiral's barge, thank you.
5: Oh, no. They got bigger and better after that, sir. I'll read you the log. 0300, signal from Tunbridge claiming capture of the smuggler's launch. 0345, Tunbridge returns to dock towing barge, which turned out to be the Coast Guard's cutter.
6: Oh, no.
5: 0445, signal from Tunbridge claiming capture of the smuggler's barge. 0530, Troutbridge returns to dock towing barge, which turns out to be the end of Ride Beer.
6: Go on.
5: 0800, signal from Troutbridge claiming capture of smuggler's barge.
6: Yeah?
5: 0915, Troutbridge returns to dock towing barge, which turns out to be British Railways Isle of Wight ferryboat.
6: Any more?
5: No, no more, sir, no. Although there is a rumour that they had to abandon one tow when they found out it was the Queen Elizabeth.
6: There's doubt that it's true.
5: Yes. Incidentally, sir, the Coast Guard cutter arrested the smugglers off Bedford at 08:30 this morning.
6: Then where's Cartbridge now?
5: Well, that's why I was ringing, Sophie. I thought you might like to come down to the dock, as she's just been towed in now.
6: Towed?
5: Yes, towed. She ran out of fuel, sir.
6: Oh, sweet. Now I'll be down on the dock at once. I want a few words here. Well, gentlemen, let's get ashore and face old Thunderguts.
3: Well, there is one thing, sir. We can't say we didn't try. Well, of course, having to be towed in ourselves doesn't exactly improve things.
7: Ah, well, there I do feel I owe you all a bit of an apology. In fact, a whole apology. I blame myself. I blame myself entirely.
3: Yes, towed away, sir.
7: I had a feeling you would.
0: We got the impression that you might have overestimated the amount of fuel in the second tank, actually. Enough for 24 hours, I believe you said.
8: Yeah, and 10 minutes after you'd switched over to that tank. Zing, tonk, digga, digga, digga. Tank, tank, tank, tank, tum, tum. All gone.
7: The likeness was extraordinary. Well, you see, it was that gauge. It was gauge, you see. The gauge, you see. It's all there. It's all crystal clear to me now.
3: I presume the lad was able to pop back long enough to explain it.
7: Oh, precisely, yes. Precisely. He sends his best, by the way, from wherever he is. I don't know. I gathered the reading on the gauge didn't mean we had enough for 24 hours. It meant we had 24 gallons left. Of course, if it's any consolation, I shall know another time. If I haven't forgotten again by then, of course.
0: Oh, dear, this is it.
3: Would you mind, Orphy, if I wasn't part of it, sir? I've got a date this evening.
0: I thought you were supposed to be engaged to Heather.
3: Oh, I am, sir, when she's here.
0: Oh, very well. I'll make some excuse to Captain Purvey, but heaven help you if Heather ever finds out.
3: Don't you worry, sir, she won't. Pertwee.
9: Sir?
3: Heather won't find out, will she?
9: Of course not, sir. If the price is right.
10: Seats all prizes. Seats at all prizes. Now showing. Carry on, Goldfinger. Seats at all prizes.
11: And you turned up yet, miss?
4: No, not... Oh. Oh, yes, there he is.
11: Where?
4: Sitting in the road. He just jumped off that bus on the... on the wrong foot.
12: Groundhog! I've got your number!
6: Oh, I see. Well, I should hardly have thought it was worth your while waiting.
12: Seats at all prices.
3: Hello, Jan. I'm sorry I'm a bit late. I kept trying to tell the bus driver he was going the wrong way.
4: And was he?
3: No, I was on the wrong bus. Well, look, we'll have missed the beginning now, so let's not bother with the pictures. Let's go for a stroll in Spinney Woods for a...
4: Oh, well, I don't think my friend would like that.
3: Friend? What friend?
4: Shall we go in?
3: Where's your friend? How big is he? I'll apologise.
4: Come along. We've missed enough of the picture already. My friend's inside getting the tickets.
12: Straight through, madam. Seats and all parts.
3: Oh, thanks, General.
4: Come on, here's my friend. Good evening, Leslie.
3: How do you do? My name... Where did you come from? I thought you were in... why didn't somebody tell me? It's a trap. Can I have an ice cream in the interval? I mean, who's paying the order? I've seen it.
4: Have you got the tickets, Heather? Yes, Jan. And they're going to be worth every penny.
3: What?
4: Come along, Leslie, dear. You're going to sit between us and join the interval. I shall have great pleasure in telling you exactly what is coming next week.
3: I have an awful feeling, I know.
4: This way, Leslie. This way.
13: We had a party last night. 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
16: If you're paying this kind of money for a car, you'd want it to have a touch of style, legroom, four doors, and all that. 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

0: you look as if you're running for your life.
1: I'm going to the doctors. I don't like the look of my wife.
0: I say, now there's a notion. It does sound rather fine. I think I'll go there with you. I can't stand the sight of my...

That was an excerpt from yesterday's reception for the Belgian ambassador at 10 Downing Street. And now, today in Parliament.

0: In the debating chamber of the House of Commons today, the Leader of the Opposition moved that the radio show I'm Sorry I'll Read It Again, starring Tim Brooke Taylor, John Cleese, Graham Garden, David Hatch, Joe Kendler Bilotti, should be withdrawn because it caused the hair to fall out of retired colonels and nervous Gibbons OBE. The motion was unanimously defeated, so stay tuned because...
1: It's, sorry I'll read that again pragmatically and grittily. Get off my knee, Barbara, again.
2: Of course, very little of the government's work is done in the debating chamber, or anywhere else for that matter. But throughout the House of Commons, there are small committees discussing the vital issues of the day. And playing the piano.
0: Gentlemen, as chairman of this committee to discuss our entrance to the common market, I suggest we begin by hearing the views of our Conservative member, Sir Gerald Wheelbarrow.
3: Oh, yes, that's me, Wheelbarrow. Me, Wheelbarrow. Common market, no. Not into the common market, no. Not ever, not in. Into the common market, not. Stay out. Best thing all round, definitely not in. Certainly out, not in. Me, Wheelbarrow. What are we talking about?
0: Well, that's pretty plain speaking, I must say. And now for the socialist point of view from trade unionist Mr. Vic Arias.
4: Well, speaking as a trade unionist, it is my view that we should go into the common market as soon as possible for one very good reason.
0: And what's that?
4: Because I see so.
0: I see. And finally, let's hear from the Right Honourable Jeremy Grope for the liberal point of view. Well, should we join or not?
5: Yes and no. Or, to put it another way, no. And yes?
0: Well, I have the casting vote, and I say we join the common market. So I suggest we devote a whole radio channel to broadcasting to the common market countries, appealing to our European neighbours, and showing the beastly foreigners what jolly good chaps you all are.
4: I agree.
3: Beetle!
5: Yes and no.
0: Good. Now, which channel should it be? Radio 1?
4: No, they couldn't stomach Jimmy Young's recipes.
0: No. And nobody listens to it anyway. Radio 2?
5: Yes and no.
0: And nobody listens to it. Radio 3?
3: Full of foreigners anywhere.
0: And nobody listens to it. Radio 4?
3: What's Radio 4?
0: No idea. Nobody listens to it. Oh. So we have only one choice, gentlemen.
3: Yes?
0: In other words,
3: yes.
0: That means...
5: Yes and no.
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2: Good evening, ladies and gentlemen. 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Guten Abend, meine Damen und Herren. Buonasera, signore e signore. And hello, sailor. Radio Prune. This is Radio Prune, the international radio station, bringing you entertainment from all over Europe. Later tonight, we go over to Germany for the Saturday Kraut. Then... then it's over to sunny Italy for Pick of the Wops and those with a day job. And now it's time once again for International Music Hall, complete with simultaneous translation into three languages.
6: I say. My wife.
4: Je dis. Ma femme.
6: Ich sage, meine Frau. Dear, mia moglie. My wife has gone to the West Indies.
4: Ma femme est allée aux Indes occidentales.
6: Meine Frau zu westlichen Indien gefahren ist. Mia moglie è andata ad occidental India.
0: Jamaica?
6: Jamaica. No.
4: Non.
6: Nein.
4: No.
6: She went of her own accord.
4: Quoi, n'est pas une
6: this is kind of joke. That's not funny. I caught a bad joke. Mamma mia. And now, we would all like to finish with a little song entitled...
4: She was only a gendarme's daughter, but...
6: She knew how to spiel mit den oben Brot weiter um der Rast und jede Plätze Doppelgänge Himmelsspitzen unter der Linden schnieke britische Armstrong-Bones gesplit. Maestro.

0: Dear sir, I feel that I must protest most strongly about this common market nonsense. People today seem to have lost their sense of pride in being English. Don't they realize our fine historic record? Good heavens, everybody knows that throughout history we've killed more people than any other nation. Why should all that stop now? Just because some politician wants to throw in our lot with a load of foreigners? Next thing you know, I'll be having frog's legs and spaghetti with sauerkraut for Sunday lunch. Give me a nice plate of tripe and onions any day of the week. Thank you. Your obedient servant, Brigadier General Titfield Thunderbolt MCC, dear son, Bob.
1: Dear Brigadier General, on behalf of the BBC, get lost. Radio Prune is going to continue with its common market programs aimed at the international audience, featuring famous stars like Tom Jones.
2: Tom Jones? You can't export him. He's far too sexy.
1: Don't worry, we've thought of that. Often. What we're going to do is to censor his songs, cut out the sexy bits. Let me show you what I mean.

0: It's me again, me, Wheelbarrow. Sorry, but that's not the way to win a European audience. The only things they like over there are international competitions and war films. So, why don't you combine the two?
1: Yes, that makes very good sense.
0: It does? Damn.
1: In fact, Radio Prune are going to do just that. We present Guerre sans frontières, or It's a Washout.
2: And welcome to Europe, where the atmosphere tonight is really tense as we await the start of the second heat of Guerre sans frontières. The competitors tonight are France, Germany, Russia, Italy, and of course, Great Britain. Well, it looks as if we're ready to start, so I'll hand you over to our man on the spot, Eddie Waring. Wow.
3: Competitors all lined up for the start. This is the German lad, Fritz von Gruber. Are you feeling confident tonight, Fritz?
4: Ja, wohl, Herr Waring.
3: And what do you do for a living then, Fritz?
4: Ich bin ein chartered accountant, Willy.
3: Well, he's certainly got a funny accent. Understand what he's saying. And if you can't, you'll just have to bat an eye, scrat it off to the ground, you know. Oh, well, these Swiss adjudicator tell me they're ready to start. Over to you, Mr. Starter.
5: Eins, zwei, drei.

0: Oh, dear. Well, unfortunately, while encouraging the healthy spirit of good-natured rivalry between nations, we seem to have wiped out the common market. Sorry about that. Still, at least Radio Prune can go back to normal.
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3: Hello again, listeners, and welcome back to Normal Radio Prune, bringing you the same boring old programs you're used to. And if you enjoy good music, there's Sing Something Simple on radio too. So I should put on the gramophone. And now, any questions?
1: No.
3: Right? So let's go straight over to the news desk for the latest honours list.
0: And here are this week's lucky winners in the honours list, picked by Ernie. Lieutenant Colonel Sir Goodthing Higham, retired, has been made an Earl and an OBE. He thus becomes an earlobe. Also, Mr. Howard Things in Glockamora, the lift operator at the House of Lords, has been elevated to the peerage. New matrons of honour are Grace Elegy, Ina Country Churchyard, and Teresa Jolly Goodfellow.
4: And finally, the George Cross has been awarded to the Prince of Wales for outstanding bravery above and beyond the call of duty by performing in his modest college review before an audience of po-faced, cynical old press reporters who didn't even have the decency to give him an encouraging smile and were only there to get a humiliating story in pictures they could splash over the front pages. This is the sort of courage few, if any of us, could muster. Hooray! And if His Royal Highness heard that tribute, we should like to point out that none of us have yet been awarded our OBEs.
3: The next honours list follows in about 5 minutes. Meanwhile...
0: Here is a prune flash. Early this morning, a lorry bound for London Zoo skidded and overturned on the M1. Several of the cages on board broke open, allowing thousands of wild hares to escape into the countryside. Police are combing the area. Just heard that if we do join the common market, European prime ministers have promised us that we will be equal first in the Eurovision Song Contest, along with the other 6 member countries. Providing, of course, that our song is down to the usual standard. And, of course, it is. And here it is.

0: thank you very much indeed, friends. Here we are back again. It's time for Broom Play of the Week, in which we try to find the worst play of the year. And believe me, we've really had some. But can we have tonight's author, please?
1: Certainly, Simon. And tonight's author is Mr. Stanley Stamps, the author of Stanley Stamps Gibbon Catalogue.
0: Thank you, friends. Thank you. Very, very popular author. What's the name of his play, please?
1: Jorrocks.
0: I beg your pardon?
1: Jorrocks. Okay. The memoirs of a fox-hunting man, or a man-hunting fox, or a fox-hunting
0: man. Anyway, friends, this week's Broom Play is called Jorrocks, so will you please put your hands together and pray.
2: There is no pleasure nearer to an Englishman's heart than his vest. But another thing an Englishman loves is hunting. What is the appeal of hunting? Is it an Englishman's love of nature that makes him dress up in funny clothes and allow a pack of ravenous hounds to tear up a furry little animal? Or is he just anxious to make sure that this fine old English tradition does not go the same way as cockfighting, witch-burning, hanging, and gibbon-tickling? Anyway, it was early March, and spring was coming in.
3: Come in.
2: The sap was rising.
4: Hello, dear.
2: And the countryside, and front and back, was teeming with newly born animals. Too young even to have funny sound effects. Lord Jorrocks, the famous huntsman, saw all these new little creatures and laughed merrily. He decided that to celebrate European Conservation Year, he would arrange a weekend of hunting, shooting, tormenting, maiming, disemboweling, and bridge. He invited hundreds of military men and aristocracy, and even one or two people. Untitled persons and OBEs were not asked.
5: It was agreed that the hunt would begin at 8 o'clock on Sunday morning, after they'd all been to church to ask forgiveness. But first, on Saturday night, there would be a grand hunt ball. And so there was.
2: The butler announced any of the guests who had funny enough names.
6: The Duke and Duchess of Lawdown and their daughter, Lady Lawdown. Oh! An easy one to start off with. And their son, Aaron A.G. Spring, Mr. and Mrs. Aishos Border, with their son, John Aishos. The well-known newspaper baron, Circulation. Wait a minute, you can't come in, you're not funny enough. The Count of Amir Othon and Duke Amir Othon. You've been here before. Count and Countess Vsue Ya-Ya-Ya. And their daughter, She Loves You Ya-Ya-Ya. And Viscount.
0: Viscount.

0: Then Lord Jorrocks himself addressed his guests.
1: Oh, I can't tell you how delighted I am to see you, because I'm too drunk. But if any of you are having half as good a time as I am having twice as good a time as you. So drink up, or if that's too difficult, drink down. Now I'm going to hand you over for a spot of country dancing to our maestro, Antonio Goldstein, with his kosher hillbilly strings, A.B.E.
2: Good evening already. Will you take your partners, my life, for a dashing white gibbon with a...
0: Then, as midnight approached, the company called for Jorrocks.
3: Jorrocks!
1: Same to you.
3: Thank you.
0: And he led them all in the singing of the tune best loved by huntsmen the world over, John Peel.
4: Dear Ken John Peel, with his voice so great.

0: Jorrocks was up before dawn, and she was up a few minutes later, and he galloped down to the little cottage belonging to his old gamekeeper, Grimbling.
1: Grimbling, are you awake yet?
2: No, I'm still in bed.
1: Can I come in?
2: All right, if you don't mind a bit of a squeeze.
1: I'd love one.
2: You'd love one.
1: Come along, man, we're in a hurry. Is everything ready for the hunt?
2: Oh, yes, I've been up all night playing me trombone outside the foxes' dens, so they'll be too tired to run fast. And I made sure your horse has got new shoes and a new hat, and I polished the horse brass and ironed their panties.
1: Yeah. Have you got my clothes ready?
2: Oh, yes, sir. Here's your deer stalker hat and your darling hunting jacket. And here's your riding boots.
1: Oh, wait a minute. What are these? Huh? The heels are coming off. The lace holes have gone. There's huge holes in the soles. Yep. Look at all these riding boots.
2: Well, you try walking in them. Oh, dear.
1: That, sir, is a very old joke.
2: That made a very old riding boot, sir.
0: By this time it was light and the whole house was awake. And soon the people were, too. The air was full of steaming breath and whinnying and snorting. Then they brought out the horses. Dorrocks himself had a fine stallion of 14 hands and 7 legs. It was a retired ceremonial horse which clearly bore the scars of knives and forks. Jorrocks' daughter was a fine horsewoman, rather more horse than woman. She sat on a chestnut.
3: Oh! It's prickly, but fun.
0: And his wife had a splendid nag. But the butler didn't seem at all happy with his young horse.
4: What a kind of a foal, he said, he's going to be dead.
0: Grimbling was supposed to ride on the old grey mare, but took the young blonde mayoress instead. Grimbling picked up his post horn and blew a blast.
1: Ah!
2: Blast!
0: Jorrocks' horse champed on his bit.
1: Oh, not that bit.
0: And they were off, but soon they were on again. As they trotted along, the conversation sparkled like old wine.
5: Isn't this super?
6: I think it's super.
5: Yes, isn't it? It's better than steeplechasing. What?
6: What?
5: I don't know. What?
6: Neither do I.
5: But it is better than steeplechasing.
6: Yes.
5: I've never caught a steeple, you know.
6: Very, very witty, what? What?
7: No idea.
6: I say, why are you riding that stallion?
7: Because the bicycle's got a name.
0: But at that moment, the hounds began to snuffle and growl.
1: Oh, it is as if they're muttering to each other.
6: No, they're stalking something.
1: Oh, there you are, you see. I can't tell stalk from mutter.
0: Suddenly a fox was spotted.
1: Oh, look, a spotted fox.
7: There, it's a kitten.
1: Oh, never mind, near enough. Release the hounds. Follow that kitten. Try and chase it along the usual route. Over Farmer Gibbons' cornfield, through the pigsty, over Long Mile Meadow, making sure to trample the lambs on the way. Through the cemetery, along the row of gardens in Elmsley Road. Don't forget to savage the poodle at the vicarage and the little girl's hamsters at number 23. And if we can corner the kitten.

0: And the little girl's hamsters at number 23. And if we can corner the kitten in the children's playground, we should be able to tear it to pieces before its owner's very eyes. Then a few quick pictures for the Sunday newspapers, and with luck, we'll be back for lunch.
1: The kitten ran fast. The air was filled with the crying of the hounds. Jorrocks spurred them on with gentle words of encouragement.
0: Ow, faster, you stupid mutts.
1: But suddenly on the path ahead, something leapt out and made his horse shy.
2: I'm embarrassed.
1: There before him stood a fearsome creature with twitching nostrils and flashing eyes.
2: Oh, stop this! At once.
0: Who are you?
2: Oh, don't you ever listen to the program. I am Lady Constance the Coverlet, and I am president of the League Against Hunting.
0: Oh, get out of my way, or I'll flay you with my horse.
2: Promises will get you everywhere. I'll see you after the program. Oh, Jorrocks, beg pardon the language, but I'm very cross. Why do you chase dumb animals?
0: Well, the clever ones keep hiding.
2: But
0: anyway, we only hunt to avoid cruelty.
2: Avoid the cruelty?
0: Yes. If we weren't allowed to be beastly to animals, we'd have to start on people.
3: Jorrocks! Jorrocks, you know she's right.
2: Oh, who are you, you delightful, tiny little man?
3: I'm the gamekeeper.
2: Well, if you're game, I certainly am.
0: And you can keep her.
3: I'd rather not. Anyway, I think it's about time we stop dressing up and chasing little animals. After all, we're grown men.
2: Well, in your case, that's an exaggeration. I'm sure I can make you last. And perhaps first.
0: Well, then, you don't expect us to chase people, do you?
2: Why not? It could be fun.
3: Oh, no.
0: All right. After her.
2: Yes, after me.
0: She's getting away. Come on, Grimling. Faster, faster.
2: Yes, Grimling. Faster, faster.
0: Oh, she's too fast for us.
2: Oh, all right. I give in. Take me. Come along. You can have me.
1: 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Tim Brooke Taylor, John Cleese, Graham Garden, David Hatch, Joe Ken, the Bellotti played Rover and Ringwood and Bellman and True badly. Peter Titheridge, MFH, and David Hatch, First Whip, were the producers responsible. Bellotti and Graham Garden wrote the script, Bellotti the song, and the music arranged by Leon Cohen was played by Dave Lee and his little jockeys. And here is his very own, very humble hunt servant to say,
4: gone away!

0: 31 and a half, 32, 33, 35, 40, and 10 is 50, and 50 is a pound. 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

0: We present Arthur Lowe, John LeMessurier, and Clive Dunn in Dad's Army. Branded, featuring John Lorre, Arnold Ridley, and Ian Lavender, with this week's guests, Bill Pertwee and Nan Brontle. Here is the news, and this is John Snagg reading it. The war in Europe continues, and the tramp, tramp, tramp of the Nazi jackboot strikes terror into the hearts of the people in the occupied countries. But here in Great Britain, those fearless men of the Home Guard make it their constant resolve that never shall our streets echo to their dreaded goose step. In his office at the Church Hall in Warmington-on-Sea, Captain Mannering is busy reading a letter while Sergeant Wilson takes the evening's parade.
1: All right, prepare attention. Now tonight, they're going to do some stalking.
2: Stalking,
1: yes? Yes, stalking. That's what we're going to do, some stalking. In other words, how to creep up behind an enemy sentry in the dark.
2: Stalking. Well, it may interest you all to know that I am an expert stalker.
3: Really, John?
2: Uh-huh. At one time, I was considered one of the finest stalkers in the country.
4: I bet you were quite a chatterbox in the town. I saw that in last week's Beano.
1: Be quiet, Frank.
4: Sorry, I was laughing.
1: Fraser, as you seem to know something about this, perhaps you could sort of, you know what I mean, sort of put us in the picture.
2: Oh, I'll do that. Aye. Now, you must always remember to approach your quarry from behind. And all the time, you keep downwind of him.
4: Why'd you do that, Mr. Fraser?
2: So that he doesn't get your scent.
4: But what if you're not wearing any scent?
2: I'm talking about human scent, son.
3: Oh, see.
2: Now, when you're creeping up behind a sentry, you have to pick your feet up and put them down very carefully. It's most important that you watch where you're putting your feet.
4: Like when you're crossing a field of cows.
1: Frank, I shan't tell you again.
4: No.
1: Now, we'd better have someone to creep up upon.
3: I'd like to volunteer for that, Sergeant Wilson. I'd like to be the someone you creep up upon.
1: No, Jonesy, you're always volunteering. We'd better have someone else to take the enemy sentry's part.
3: I'd like to do it, Sergeant. I'd like to do it. I'd like to take the enemy sentry's part.
1: Yes, and W.C., we must give some of the others a chance. Now, wait a minute. Godfrey?
5: Yes, Sergeant.
1: Well, you can be the enemy sentry. See, you'll need something to sit on.
3: I'd like to volunteer to be the something to sit on, sir.
1: Jones, please.
6: Wilson, come here a minute, would you?
1: All right, sir, I'm coming. You wanted me, sir?
7: Yes. Close the door. Like her to read this.
1: Hmm? But it's addressed to you, sir.
7: Yeah, I know that. Read it.
1: Funny. It's from Godfrey. Why did he write you a letter?
7: You'll soon find out.
1: To Captain George Mannering, officer commanding the 1st Platoon, Warmington-on-Sea Home Guard. Dear sir, it is with much regret that I must tender to you my resignation. Owing to personal reasons, I feel that I can no longer remain as a member of the platoon. Therefore, I must ask you to accept my 2 weeks' notice. That's from the end of the week. I remain, dear sir, your obedient servant, Charles Godfrey.
7: Well,
1: it's a pity he's going, sir. I mean, we shall miss him.
7: What do you mean, it's a pity he's going? He can't leave just like that.
1: Well, I don't see how I can stop him, sir. I mean, he's given you 2 weeks' notice.
7: This is war, Wilson. Not the Army and Navy stall. Better go and get him. Find out what all this is about.
1: All right, sir.
7: Let's have a look at this rota. Monday. Number 1 section on Trail Gas Works Railroad Bridge Telephone Exchange. 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Oh, no. I couldn't possibly let him go. He's far too valuable. Come in.
1: I've got Private Godfrey, sir.
8: You wanted to see me, sir?
7: Yes, Godfrey. Sit down, will you?
8: Oh, well, thank you.
7: You too, Wilson.
1: Oh, thanks, officer.
7: Now then, Godfrey. What's the idea of this letter?
8: Well, I'm afraid it means that I've got to leave, sir.
7: You mean that you feel that you're getting a little too old for active service, is that it?
8: Well, no, not really, sir.
7: And what's the matter?
8: Well, I got up the other morning slightly earlier than usual. Mind you, I usually get up around about 7:30. You see, I always make the early morning tea, and I take a cup up to my sister Sissy. Until quite recently, we bought a special brand of tea from the Army Navy stores, but, of course, it's on such short ration there that to put up anything we can get.
1: Yes, I quite agree with you, my dear fellow, sir. Some of the stuff we've been getting lately is terrible. All those nasty little bits of tea dust floating on the top.
6: Yeah, Wilson, please. But, Godfrey, I don't quite see what this has got to do with leaving the platoon.
8: Oh, I'm coming to that, sir. Oh, let me see now. Where was I?
1: You were just going to make the early morning tea.
8: Oh yes. Well, I waited to the larder to get the milk, and then I saw something that made me realize that I just couldn't carry on.
6: What on earth was that?
8: A mouse.
6: Mouse?
8: Yes. You see, in the larder was a great big empty pudding basin. A mouse had fallen inside it. It was running round and round trying to get out. I knew I ought to kill it because we're overrun with mice. So I got hold of it, and as I held it in my hand, I could feel its little heart beating under its fur. I just couldn't bring myself to do it.
6: What did you do?
8: I took it out of the garden and let it go.
6: Look, Godfrey, I still don't see what this has got to do with your wanting to leave the platoon.
8: Don't you understand, sir? If I couldn't bring myself to kill a little mouse running around that bowl, how could I ever kill a German?
1: Well, you're hardly likely to come across a German running round in a pudding basin.
6: Wilson, I find your public school humour rather irritating at times.
1: Sorry, sir.
6: But, Godfrey, if you feel as you do, why did you join the Home Guard in the first place?
8: Well, when the Home Guard was first started, sir, things were so desperate, I somehow felt different from the last time.
6: Well, things are still desperate, Godfrey. Hitler could invade at any moment. And we need every man we can get. What did you mean when you said that you felt differently from last time?
8: Well, you see, sir, during the last war, I was a conscientious objector.
6: A what?
8: A conscientious objector.
6: I can't even bring myself to say the word. You mean you didn't want to fight?
8: Not really, sir.
6: I can't believe this, Godfrey. I really can't. I think the best thing that you can do at the moment is to go home.
8: Very good, sir. Are you sure you don't want me for anything else this evening?
6: No, I don't. Just go.
8: I'm sorry about this, Mr. Manning. I really have enjoyed being with you all. I can only hope that during my service I've given every satisfaction.
6: Oh, get out, man.
8: Yes, sir.
1: Well, don't you think you're being a little bit harsh, sir?
6: Harsh? Harsh, Wilson? All this time you've been harbouring a damn conscience in our ranks, and you tell me I'm being harsh?
1: Well, after all, sir, a man must follow the dictates of his conscience.
6: Where would the country be today if we all felt like that, eh? Just supposing that you'd finished work at the bank one afternoon, and you went round to have tea with Mrs. Pike. And when you got there, you found a Nazi stormtrooper forcing his attentions on her. What would you feel like then, eh?
1: Oh, really, sir?
6: Ah, that strikes home, doesn't it? That really cuts to the bone.
1: Well, that's rather an old-fashioned argument, don't you think, sir?
6: Perhaps I am old-fashioned, Wilson. I just can't stand cranks. Fancy not wanting to fight. It isn't normal. But, with anything else, what are they going to say at GHQ when they find out?
1: Well, need they find out, sir?
6: Well, I shall have to put a report in about it. Then what are they going to say? We should be known as Captain Mannering's Company of Cowards.
1: Well, what are you going to do about him then, sir?
6: I know what I'd like to do. I'd like to give him the Rogue's March.
1: What? What on earth's that?
6: Oh, they used to do that in the British Army many years ago. If a man was a coward and had brought disgrace on his regiment, they would parade him in front of the men, tear the gold braid off his hat, cut off his epaulets, tear off his medals, and break his sword.
1: It'd be rather difficult to do that to Godfrey, sir. He's only wearing denim.
6: Yes, all right. Get the men on parade.
1: Well, what are you going to say to them, sir?
6: I'm going to tell them the truth. I may not be able to cut off Godfrey's epaulets in front of the men physically, but I can do it verbally.
5: Hey, Jonesy.
9: I'm straight up,
5: sir. Jonesy, what's all the mystery about?
10: Don't ask me, Mr. Fraser. All I know is we were told to fall in for a special parade. Mr. Manning's got a very important announcement to make.
5: Uh-huh.
10: By the way, anyone seen Godfrey?
4: Yes, I have. He left about half an hour ago. As he passed me, I said, "Where are you going, Mr. Godfrey?" And he didn't even answer. I think he had tears in his eyes.
5: Yeah, he's as soft as a cream puff. If I was in Mannering's shoes, I'd give him something to cry about.
10: Hey, look, Sergeant Wilson's got the beer crate. Captain Manning only stands on that for very important speeches.
7: Here we are. How's that, sir?
6: Little more to the left, Wilson. That'll do.
1: Right, sir. Do you need any help to get on it?
6: No, thank you. Bring the men to attention.
1: Right, sir. Turn. Turn. Attention.
6: Right, gentlemen. Stand at ease. Now, men, during 14 months we've been together, and 14 very rewarding months...
7: Shift over there.
6: Been,
7: come on, make way.
6: We have had to put up...
7: Here.
6: ...with many trials...
7: Here.
6: ...tribulations.
7: Here, you.
6: Warden, do you mind not prodding me?
7: You're going to be long.
6: I don't know. I've got something very important to say to the men.
7: Oh, have you? Well, so have I.
6: Here. We have had to
7: Sergeant
6: put up...
7: Sergeant Wilson, what's Napoleon going on about there?
1: Got something very important to say to the men.
7: Why is he standing on a box?
1: Well,
7: is that the only way you can get the look up to him?
1: Yes. Look, I can't hang about all day, mate. I was asked to come along and explain about the civil defense exercise on Saturday afternoon.
7: It's a special smoke test. You'll enjoy that.
1: Yes, well, you just have to wait.
7: Oh, we'll soon see about that. Shift over. I want those beer crates. If he's got one, I'm going to have two. Look out, mate.
6: Up above.
7: One. Two.
6: What are you doing up there, Hodges?
7: Ha-ha! Now then, who's king of the castle?
9: There was a brave old Scotchman at the Battle of Waterloo. The wind blew up his petticoats and showed his...
4: Sorry, Mr. Fraser, I forgot you were there.
5: For your information, laddie, the word is Scotsman. Scotch is something you drink. And... I can't understand, man, why you English have such an obsession with what us Scots wear and their kilts.
4: Sorry.
10: It's a bit chilly out tonight.
4: Yeah, hello, Mr. Jones.
10: I see you got the tea ready, Pikey. There's a good boy. Pour us out the cup.
4: All right. There you are, Mr. Jones.
10: Cup.
4: Mr. Fraser.
5: Oh, thank you, son.
10: Oh, here, Pikey, what do you put in this tea?
4: Why, don't you like it?
10: Well, not as good as Mr. Godfrey makes.
5: Don't! Mention that name to me. Just fancy all this time we've had a conscience in our ranks without knowing it.
4: What's going to happen to him, Mr. Jones?
10: Well, you heard what Mr. Manning said at the parade. He's going to make him stay with the platoon until he can find somebody to replace him.
5: It's a downright disgrace. It is a disgrace.
4: My mum thinks men ought to be men. I heard her telling my Uncle Arthur.
5: She's quite right, mum. Quite right.
4: I feel a bit sorry for him, though. What do you think, Mr. Jones?
10: Well, I don't know much about conscientious objecting. I've been a soldier all my life. Ours is not the reason why. Ours is but to do or die. I can remember once when we was on the Northwest Frontier.
5: Oh, for God's sake, no again.
4: Northwest Frontier of what, Mr. Jones?
10: Northwest Frontier of India. We were surrounded by hundreds of Pathans.
4: You mean those black men with turbans?
10: They're not black, they're the same colour as you, Pikey. And they've got hawk-like faces with hooked noses and cruel beady eyes.
4: A bit like Mr. Fraser.
10: Yeah. Well, come to think of it, he does look like a Pathan.
5: Don't talk rubbish, man.
10: Anyway, we were surrounded by hundreds of Pathans. It was freezing cold, and there was icicles hanging all round the side of the fort. And these Pathans kept charging at us. Fast as we shot them, more took their place. In the end, we got no more bullets left. So what did we do?
5: You broke off the icicles and used them for bullets.
10: How did you know that, John?
5: Because we've heard the story about 20 times already.
4: Mr. Jones, if you fired the icicles... Well, surely the heat of the rifle must have melted them.
10: Ah, but you see, when they travel through the cold air...
5: They froze again.
10: You're going to support my story now, Mr. Fraser. Anyway, hence the expression, keep your powder dry.
5: Yeah. Now, if you want to hear a true story... It was the last war during the Battle of Jutland. I was down below when we were struck by a torpedo and badly holed. The water was rushing in, so I ducked quickly. I tore off my jacket, shoved it in the hole. That wasn't enough. I tore off my trousers and shoved them in the hole. That wasn't enough. Then I tore off my shirt and my underpants and shoved them in the hole. Still no good. So I tore off my socks and shoved them in the hole. And that did the trick.
10: Hence the expression, put a shot in it.
5: You stupid old gummable.
8: Am I too late to make the tea?
4: Oh, yes, yes, I made it, Mr. Godfrey. We didn't think you were coming.
5: All of a sudden, there's a very nasty smell in here. Come on, it's time to get back on patrol.
10: Yeah, come on, Pikey.
8: I brought some upside-down cakes. My sister made them specially. Would anyone like one? What about you, Mr. Jones?
10: No, I'm not hungry, thank you.
8: Frank, would you like one?
4: Oh, thank you, Mr. Godfrey.
5: Ah, don't you dare touch that cake, Pike. Come on.
8: Oh, dear. I can't take them back. Sissy will be upset. I'd better try and eat them myself.
5: I hope this smoke test isn't going to be too much for Mannering's lot, Mr. Hodges.
7: Oh, you needn't worry about that, Fred. They're dead keen. Anyway, I'll keep an eye on them. All the same, don't put too many rags in the stove. You don't want them all coming out looking like Al Jolson.
5: Right.
7: Look out. Here comes Napoleon.
11: Left. Left. Left. Right. Left. Platoon. Halt. That at ease.
6: Afternoon, Miss Hodges. We're all ready for you.
7: Right. Now, listen. This afternoon, we're going to do rescuing an unconscious person from a burning building. Now, this hut here is full of smoke. We've been burning damp rags in this stove here, and the smoke's going through this pipe here to the hut over there. Right, have you got that?
11: Aye.
7: Right. Now, when you get inside the hut, you'll find sacks filled with straw. They represent the bodies. You get hold of one and go out the flap the other side. When you get outside, there's a wall with a ladder against it. You carry the body up the ladder and over the wall.
4: What about the smoke?
7: No, you leave that behind.
4: No, I mean, we shall suffocate. My mum wouldn't like that. She's quite fond of me.
7: Oh, you won't suffocate. It won't suffocate if you do it properly. I'll just show you. Now, watch me very carefully. Now, you get down like this, right? On your hands and knees, right? With your face close to the ground.
4: What, like a bloodhound?
7: You trying to be funny?
6: That'll do, Pike.
7: Right. As you all know, smoke always rises. So, there is a small area of 2 inches from the ground, which is smoke-free. Now, what you do is this. You get your nose flat on the floor, like this.
5: And keep your mouth tightly shut. Now, the fresh air goes up through your nostrils, so now it's clear, see? Now, you're crawling on like this. Watch. Now, whatever you do, don't lift your nose off the floor. You can see by the shape of it, he's done a lot of practice.
10: Mr. Speaker?
1: Yes, Jones.
10: Well, sir, that's all very well, but supposing your nose is longer than 2 inches.
7: Your information, Jones, my nose is not longer than 2 inches.
1: No, sir, no. Well, when Jones said your nose, he wasn't referring to your actual nose. He was talking about a hypothetical nose.
8: Sir Ronald de Bergerac had a very long nose. He wouldn't have got through.
7: Oh, well, just as well you didn't bring him then.
4: What about Mr. Fraser? It's not going to be easy for him. His nose is longer than 2 inches.
5: Oh, no, it's not. It's not.
10: Well, we'll soon tell. The tip of my thumb to the second joint is exactly 2 inches.
5: I take your dirty thumb out of my nose.
10: All right, gentlemen, you're trying to help. I don't think it's going to work, you know, Mr. Mannering.
4: Excuse me, Mr. Hodges. Has the hut got a wooden floor?
7: Yes, it has. Why?
4: My mum wouldn't like the idea of me pushing my nose along the floor. I might get a splinter in it.
7: Well, don't let that worry you, lad. Don't give it a moment's thought. If you like, I'll put a ruddy carpet down.
6: Yeah, all right. Don't swear at my men, Mr. Hodges.
7: Well, enough to make anyone swear. I'm trying to give a lecture, and all they can do is to argue about their noses. You lot don't realise how lucky you are to be allowed to go through a smoke-filled hut. There's plenty of people who just can't wait to go through one.
6: Don't get on with it.
7: Now, this bit can be dangerous, so pay attention. You will observe this flap here. There is also one at the other end of the hut. You all go in through this flap here. All right?
11: Right.
7: Now, my assistant will go round to the other flap and count you off as you come through the other end. If any one of you doesn't appear, I shall come straight in and get you out. And don't forget, once inside, each of you must pick up a sack of straw, representing the body. Okay? Right. All right, Fred, off you go. And don't forget, there's 17 to come through.
5: 17. Righto, Mr. Hodges.
7: And give us a shout when you're in position.
11: Right.
7: Right, Mr. Mannering. Now, you can get ready to start sending your men through.
1: Just a minute. I'm going through first.
7: I don't expect my men to do anything that I can't do.
12: Do you think that's wise, sir?
7: Just stand by and send the rest of them through, Wilson.
13: Ready when you are, Mr. Hodges.
14: Right, Fred. Number one coming through. Off you go, Manry.
6: Right, here you go.
3: I should like to volunteer to be the next one to go through the smoke-filled hut, Sergeant Wilson.
12: All right, then.
3: All right. I'm off, then. Oh.
6: Out of the way, Jones.
3: Oh, hello, Mr. Mannering. I thought you'd gone.
14: Here, Mannering, what are you doing coming back? You'll mess up all my counting.
7: I can't help that. There's not enough smoke in there.
14: Fred, cancel that. He's come back.
13: Right, Mr. Hodges.
14: What are you playing at, Mannering?
7: Stand aside, Hodges. You need a lot more rags on this stove. Right. Jones, start taking the men through.
3: Very good, sir. I'm going now.
14: You want to asphyxiate them?
7: If a thing's worth doing, it's worth doing properly.
14: I hope you know what you're doing, Mannering. Anyway, keep sending them through with their straw bodies. I'm going round the other end of the up.
7: Right. Jones is gone. You follow him, Fraser.
2: Aye, right here, sir.
6: And then Sponge, Hancock, White, stand by, ready to go.
14: How's it going, Fred?
15: Oh, they're coming through okay, Mr. Rogers. Here's one now.
7: Oh, hello, Mr. Jones.
3: Oh, I'd have to go back. I've forgotten my body.
14: Well, I should have thought a body like yours is worth remembering.
3: That's insinuation, that is. I was talking about my bag of straw.
14: Oh! What's the matter with you, Jock?
2: I've got a splinter up my nose.
14: Oh, that's too bad, isn't it?
3: I told you, Mr. Fraser, you should have let me measure your nose properly. I thought it looked longer than the specified 2 inches.
2: Stop blathering, come on.
14: Here, come on, you two. Come on, clear out the way. Come on, up the ladder and over the wall, will you?
3: Just a moment, just a moment. Don't start handling me. You remember you're a civilian.
14: So what?
3: So keep a civilian tongue in your head. Come on, Jock, let's go.
14: Are you keeping the moving, Fred?
15: Yes, Mr. Rogers.
14: Are there many more to come, Mannering?
6: No, they're all gone. Off you go, Pike.
4: Right-o, Mr. Mannering.
7: All right, Godfrey. You're not getting out of this.
15: I wasn't trying to get out of it, Mr.
7: You'd
15: Mannering.
7: You'd like to, though, wouldn't you? Now, you go first, and remember, I'm right behind you. So don't try any of your conchy tricks on me.
6: Last man going in now, Hodges.
14: Right you are. How many have you counted, Fred?
15: Well, there's a lot more smoke than usual, isn't there?
14: It's that Captain Mannering. He's a ratty hooligan. He's putting more rags on the stove. Come on, Wilson, hurry up and get over that wall.
6: Just clear off, will you?
4: Mr. Hodges, what do you want me to do with this sack of straw?
14: Don't tempt me, boy. Just carry it and yourself over the wall. Go on, get along with you.
15: That's 15 now.
14: Right, only 2 more to come then. You can follow the others over the wall now, Fred.
15: Right you are, Mr. Hodges.
3: Is this it?
14: Oh, yes, you made it then, Grandpa. Where's Captain Mannering?
3: Just behind me.
14: Right, well, I'm going over the wall. You can wait here for him.
3: Very well. That's funny. He was just behind me. I wonder what's keeping him. I hope nothing's happened to him. Mr. Mannering, are you in there? Oh, dear. What have I heard to do? Mr. Hodges, Mr. Mannering hasn't come out yet. I shall just have to go in and get him. All right, Mr. Mannering. I'm coming.
16: Sit forward a bit, Charles, and let me straighten your pillows. There we are.
3: Oh, thank you, Sissy.
16: Does my brother have to have special food, Doctor?
17: No. He'll be as right as rain in a day or two, Miss Godfrey. Just see that he gets plenty of rest.
16: Thank you, Doctor. And is it all right for Mr. Mannering and his friends to come in now?
17: Yes, of course. So long as they don't overexcite him. Well, I'll see myself out.
16: Thank you, Doctor.
17: Good afternoon.
16: Good afternoon.
17: Oh, good afternoon, Mr. Mannering.
6: Afternoon, Doctor.
16: My brother will see you now, Mr. Mannering.
7: Thank you, Miss Godfrey.
2: Hello there.
6: Hello, Godfrey.
7: Oh, Godfrey. Feeling better?
3: Yes, thank you, sir.
4: There's some flowers for you, Mr. Godfrey.
3: My favorite, sweet peas.
10: And I've brought you some sweet breads. They'll make you nice and strong, they will.
2: And here's a half bottle of scotch for you.
3: Thank you so much.
16: You mustn't encourage him to drink, must we?
2: Purely medicinal, Mum. Purely medicinal.
6: Well, sir, aren't you going to thank him for saving your life?
7: Yes, of course I am. Now, look, Godfrey, I may have said a few harsh things in the past, but I want you to know that deep down, I... What's this photograph of a soldier in uniform? Is this you, Godfrey?
8: Yes, sir, yes. It was taken in the last war.
7: If my eyes don't deceive me, you're wearing the military medal.
8: Yes, I know.
7: But you told me that you were a that you were a conscientious objector.
8: So I was, sir.
7: And how did you win the MM?
16: He volunteered as a medical orderly. My brother wouldn't tell you himself, Mr. Mannering. He's much too modest. But during the Battle of the Somme, he went out into no man's land under heavy fire and saved several lives.
8: It was nothing, really.
7: I had no idea.
3: Now, I'm sure we're all very sorry we've stood upon you in false judgment, Mr. Godfrey.
7: Yes, indeed.
5: Speaking for myself, I never doubted you for a single moment.
1: Perhaps in future, sir, Godfrey could be our medical orderly.
7: Ah, thank you, Wilson. Yes, that's an excellent idea. As from today, Godfrey, you're appointed platoon medical orderly. Report back as soon as you're fit.
8: Oh, thank you, sir.
7: Oh, I mustn't tire you anymore. Goodbye, Godfrey.
8: Goodbye, sir.
7: Well, before I go, there's still one thing that I don't understand.
8: What's that, sir?
7: Why you never wear your medals?
8: Well, somehow I think they look rather ostentatious, sir.
7: Ostentatious? Good Lord, man. If I'd have won the military medal, I'd have worn it proudly on my chest for all the world to see.
8: Yes, sir. That'd have been all right, sir, because somehow you look like a hero.
1: Just goes to show, doesn't it, sir? You should never judge by appearances.

That episode of Dad's Army, based on the original television series by Jimmy Perry and David Croft. You heard Arthur Lowe as Captain Mannering, John LeMessurier, Sergeant Wilson, Clive Dunn, Corporal Jones, John Lorry, Private Fraser, Arnold Ridley, Private Godfrey, Ian Lavender, Private Pike, Bill Pertwee, Chief Warden Hodges, Nan Braunton, Sissy Godfrey, Michael Siegel, Second Warden, and Norman Ettlinger as the Doctor. Branded was adapted for radio by Michael Knowles and Harold Snowd, and produced by John Dyce.

0: Hold it. 15 seconds from now, you'll see the picture he just took. 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With a Polaroid land camera, you get bright, sharp pictures in 15 seconds. Snap, pull, peel. It's that easy. Is there any better way to get pictures of the family?
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0: What about that?
1: No. It's quite nice, though.
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4: The Romanian factory, whose staff have been donating sperm in a bid to save it, has finally closed with £13 million in debts. Workers are said to be very relieved.
5: Thanks to Graham Marchand of Cheltenham for that. Let's meet the teams now. Please welcome first on my right, Francis Ween and Armando Iannucci. Opposite them on my left, Matthew Paris and Sandy Toksvig. And Francis, you get the traditional, incredibly easy question. Who's been given short shrift this week?
6: Pass. No, I do know this. It's Claire. She's dropped a bombshell. Before the war, she said she would resign if we went to war, so of course she didn't. Then, during and after, she said she'd decided to stay on, so of course she resigned. I think it was probably sour grapes, actually, because Blair persuaded her to stay on by saying it was going to be a short war, and she took this to mean she was going to be in charge of the whole thing, but... anyway, she made a resignation speech, which I didn't hear, but, well, I heard bits of it on the wireless, actually. I was in a taxi at the time, out in rural Essex, and the cab driver stopped the car at one point, and he said, "Whoa, you tell him!" So she's got one fan in the great Dunmow area. Labour MPs were amazed. She said he was a bit of a bossy boots, Blair, ruled by diktat. Yeah, it's taken only 6 years in the cabinet to notice this, so she's pretty quick on the uptake.
7: And Blair said that he's not obsessed by his place in history, and he says he's actually the least obsessed by his place in history of all prime ministers since records began.
8: I think he's going to miss having Claire Short in the cabinet to just torment, because she was having such a difficult time after she said she would resign and then not resign, that I think he quite liked to just seem there sort of sweltering, and she was sort of his gimp, really. In a way. Claire Short is actually the three of diamonds on George Bush's... she's off to Guantanamo Bay.
5: Short claims Tony Blair is trying to govern like an American-style president. Her opponents deny this, pointing out that Blair can not only tie his own shoelaces, but can also sign his name without using a potato stencil. Commenting on her resignation, the Prime Minister's recently appointed official spokesman said, "I triple guarantee you Miss Short has never been a member of the Cabinet. Even now she is committing suicide in the walls of Downing Street. God will roast her stomach in hell." Armando, which alleged stake outing has got the spooks? Spooked.
8: This is Steak Knife. What's his name? Freddie Scapadici. It says he isn't Steak Knife. Steak Knife is an infiltrator in the IRA, and he doesn't sound all that threatening because he's named after an item of cutlery.
9: It's a lot better than soup spoon or fish slice or, or cake fork or something like that.
8: Police are on the hunt for avocado pear dish.
10: So I like the fact, Scapadici, it sounds great, doesn't it? It sounds very kind of, you know, secret spy, Scapadici. Yes. And then he's they're very shocked because he said, "Well, no, that wasn't me at all." And they said, they've shocked now because he said it's not him. What else is he going to say? Of course he's going to say it's not him. A lot of people will be after him with, you know, vicious things. Even the leprechauns will be cross for now, I would have thought.
8: Just on the name thing, do remember you are speaking to a Iannucci.
10: Oh. Are you part of the nutting?
8: Which doesn't mean to say I'm not an IRA killer. That's
10: so it was
8: say
10: you.
8: That quite clearly, yes.
10: Actually, that'd be a great place to hide out if it was you.
8: Yeah.
10: Yeah, on the news quiz. Nobody would. And on my right, Osama bin Laden.
5: After a week of being asked, is he or isn't he, Mr. Scappaticci has finally confirmed he's never worn Harmony hairspray in his life. Friends of the man alleged to be Steak Knife said he needs these allegations like he needs a hole in the head. Two points to Armando. Matthew, who attempted a relaunch but still can't get off the ground?
11: It's the Conservatives, and the amazing thing is, this stupid management consultant's word, relaunch, they haven't had a relaunch, they've just thought of a policy, that's all. They thought of a policy of abolishing tuition fees. Fine, I mean, maybe it's quite a good policy, but relaunch, I don't think so.
10: I thought there was a much better one. Did you notice that the Green Party in Spain, where they've been having elections, they've been offering much more interesting things. They've been offering something called bono sex as an inducement. And I think the Conservatives could take a leaf out of this. And apparently, if they get elected, they're going to offer half-price hotel rooms to anybody who can prove that they want to go there in order to have sex. And I think that's a very, very vote-winning kind of a policy.
7: David Willetts from the Conservative Party was on, I saw him on Newsnight the other day, and he was asked, why do you think this new strategy will see you in power in 2 years' time? He said, this is absolutely true. He said, we are best placed because we have more mistakes than other parties to benefit from learning from. Which is like saying, you know, we've booked the appendix operation and we've signed up Dr. Harold Shipman to do it.
11: And immediately after the relaunch, Ian Duncan Smith at Prime Minister's Questions demanded a referendum on the European Constitution, and the Prime Minister said, why, what would be the point of that? Ian Duncan Smith said that the British people can say no. So a referendum is for people to say no if you're Ian Duncan Smith, or a referendum on the euro is for the people to say yes. What happened to the idea that a referendum might actually just be to ask people what they thought and to do what they thought?
10: Oh, you sweet, innocent boy.
5: The Conservatives have pledged to cut the number of students in higher education, a policy that proved so popular when they were last in power 200 years ago. Sandy, listen to this.

0: A happy day in kindergarten was had by all.
1: Sandy, why won't Gordon let Tony join in Europe's games?
0: Well, it's your five tests, isn't it? It's your SATs. It's your currency, SATs, which are very, very complicated. You say, we haven't passed the five tests. I've never been quite clear what they are, really. So Tony's going to put it to the cabinet. This is where we've got to so far, isn't it? And the country is not going to decide because it's complicated and we don't want the general public making these kind of decisions. Gordon's going to do it for us. Or Tony, or the cabinet. They can't decide. It's the Euro, isn't it? It's whether we're going to join the... or not. I don't care anymore,
1: no,
0: actually.
1: No.
0: I have actually just reached the stage. Just get on with it and get it off the front page of my paper, because I'm bored with it. Mm. And what we want is some proper news.
1: Gordon Brown has promised to give a verdict to Parliament on whether to have a referendum on the 9th of June. 2098. Gordon says a referendum should not happen before the next election. Tony thinks it should occur within a year, and Sherry believes it should come when Aquarius is in alignment. We start round two with a headline taken from the Cornish Times.
2: Census reveals life in Cornwall.
1: Thanks to Beverly Freestone for sending that in. Francis, who's building a new education system?
3: Oh, it's Charles Clark. Fat controller, I remember him well. When I was a student rebel, he was president of the National Union of Students many years ago. In those days, he had a proper beard. This is what's very odd about Clark. At the age of 21, he had quite an impressive beard.
4: It's gone all fungal now.
3: And now it looks like Boris Johnson's pubic hair.
4: I'm pleased to say I've never seen Boris Johnson's pubic hair.
3: Well, it's a treat in store. But... I just feel that I either grow a proper beard or shave it off, but he seems to think differently. And, well, they gave all this money to education, and it hasn't got through to the schools. So Clark has said that schools can use the money meant for buildings to pay teachers.
0: It makes sense, doesn't it? They sold off the playing field so that we could have school buildings, and now you sell off the school buildings so that we can have teachers. And pretty soon, I think we could have class at my house. I think that's going to be the way forward.
5: You can have classes in the open air and just call them maths festivals and things.
1: Education Secretary Charles Clark has pledged to pay teachers' wages from money earmarked for school building projects. Many schools are now cutting out the middleman and getting builders to teach pupils vital lessons, such as how never to turn up on time, how to rip off a pensioner, and how to stop worrying about exposing your arse to the whole world.
0: Of builders teaching. Dear, oh dear, who's taught you this history then?
4: Well, the builder would begin a lesson on Queen Elizabeth I and then go away for 3 months. Yes.
1: Everybody's got everything right so far. How boring. Amanda, see if you can get this one wrong.
6: She said she'd like to bathe in milk. He said, all right, sweetheart. And when he finished work one night, he loaded up the car. He said you wanted pasteurised, because pasteurised is best. She says, Ernie, I'll be happy if it comes up to me chest. That tickled old Ernie.
7: Ernie!
6: And he drove the fastest milk cart in the West.
5: This is the war in Iraq.
1: Amanda, who's in favour of an extra pinter for baby?
5: Oh, baby. Doctors have said that, I don't know what the actual details are because I stopped listening to them now, but every month doctors tell you you're doing it wrong. And they're now saying that you shouldn't breastfeed for 4 months, you should for 6 months. Otherwise, you will grow up to look like Robin Cook or present a quiz show or something. And next month they'll say it should be men that breastfeed and you should stick your baby's fingers in a socket because then it will just get used to electricity.
4: Absolutely.
5: And the best position for them to sleep in is standing. It's to do with breasts.
0: I love any of those surveys that tell you how things are good for your baby. The Daily Mail has one every day to scare you. And my favourite this week was that chiropractors can cause strokes. And I didn't know that. You go along to have your back and you're gone. And then there was another one today. Dishcloths are dangerous. Did you know that?
5: Oh, yeah.
0: 9 out of 10 dishcloths can kill.
4: Wow.
0: I don't know. I think you have to swallow them. I think. So. don't wipe your breasts with a dishcloth. While breastfeeding your baby at the chiropractors. That's fundamentally...
5: Remember the old days when we used to drink poison?
0: Yeah.
5: Didn't do us any harm.
4: Yeah. I gave my brother kerosene to drink to see what would happen to him.
5: What happened?
4: He nearly died. He's living in Cornwall, and John, if you're listening to this, I'm sorry, I didn't really mean it.
1: Don't go near any naked flames. Yes.
5: Or try and light your farts.
0: It's just reminded me that... I know you can't broadcast this, but did you know that the German word for ice skating is Schittenfarten?
1: Oh, no.
0: It's always made me laugh. It's rather... it's appalling. Sorry.
5: I used to produce this, so I know all the tricks. If we keep referring to that little anecdote of yours, it'll be very difficult for them to cut it out.
0: Will it?
5: We just pepper the rest of the show with references to shit.
0: I'll tell you what, I'll start humming Ravel's Bolero.
1: The government announced that the breastfeeding of babies should be carried on for a minimum of 6 months before putting them onto solids. One spokesman called for greater support for breastfeeding. We believe it should always be encouraged in public, said Mr. P. Stringfellow of Central London. Matthew, who's gone judgmental this week?
4: Oh, incredible spat going on between David Blunkett, the Home Secretary, and it seems the entire British legal establishment. David Blunkett said that Sir Oliver Popplewell had lost the plot. Sir Oliver Popplewell described David Blunkett as a hectoring populist. David Blunkett hit back at the chairman of the Bar Council and described them as having lost the plot, and they're all over the place. Yeah, but one thinks, girls, please.
3: Well, I think it was probably a mistake for the judiciary to put up Sir Oliver Popplewell as the representative of their class against Blunkett, given that he is exactly as Blunkett says. I mean, he's a parody twit. I remember as he wrote in his memoirs, when he had to do his football inquiry, he had to go to a football match, and he was shocked to find that some football fans swear when they shout at the referee. He never realised it.
1: The long-running battle between David Blunkett and the judiciary has intensified this week when a prominent retired High Court judge branded the Home Secretary a whiner. Critics have dismissed Mr. Blunkett's claims that he's a great listener, mostly because it's well known his favourite phrase is, talk to the dog because the minister ain't listening.
0: Simon Hoggart does Ali G. It's not a big selling album, but it is available.
1: Sandy, who's been given the royal stamp of approval?
0: Oh, this is this very odd tradition that we have in this country of putting people on stamps who really shouldn't be there, I think. I think if you've been inbred for generations, I think it's a very bad thing. I do. I have to have your visage shown in that way. But he's quite a handsome fellow. Prince William is going to be on a stamp because he's 21 and many people are desperate to lick, I don't know. to lick a stamp with his face on it, I was going to say. But even worse than that, they have minted the most disgusting-looking coin with frightened children, I think. With a picture of this boy on it, and so we can now send things first class with a willy on them.
4: Looking at you in profile, as I was just a moment ago, you'd look awfully good on a medal. Or
0: I think that. I think we should each take turns to be on a stamp, the entire country. Do you think it would be a good idea if we had stamps which indicated what the content of the letter was in some way? So if you get a stamp with a picture of the Queen on, you think, oh, birthday card, right, so it's going to be rather jolly. And if you get a thing with Prince William on, rather serious, business-minded, and if it's from the Inland Revenue, a picture of Camilla, I think. Something.
5: Or the images should be more contemporary, so that Prince William should be, like, taken from a very long lens and and
0: fuzzy.
5: Yeah. Or you should have one of Harry's dealer.
1: Prince William, whose 21st birthday will be commemorated with the issue of a special set of stamps by the Royal Mail. The stamps show typical images of the Prince studying at St. Andrews, relaxing at Highgrove, and shooting his Uncle Edward in the back at Balmoral. And before we start the final round, here's an extract taken from a Little Chef menu.
2: Chicken dishes. Smothered chicken, chicken tikka masala, spicy chicken, chicken bap, Cajun chicken, chicken and bacon salad, chicken fusilli. Also available without chicken.
1: Thanks to Paul Freeman for that. Francis, listen to this. Hey.

0: alone.
1: Fatty Bum Bum by Frank Sinatra. Whose employees have to downsize to stay on the treadmill?
2: There's a chain of, I think, health clubs or gyms or something like that called Fitness First. And one of the executives sent an email. She was not sweet in the email. She said, could you consider the implications of larger employees or something like this? By which she meant perhaps it wasn't a good idea to keep employing people who looked like Charles Clark. But she's in big trouble because you're not meant to say that. You know, it's illegal, indeed. So really? They're having to apologise and say she never meant it. It's actually going to rename itself Fatness First to prove that it fits.
3: I think they're making a mistake, because I don't belong to a fitness club, but if I did belong to a fitness club, I love the idea of an immensely fat person eating eclairs, standing next to me going, I wish I could run like you, madam.
0: Can anybody explain why, towards obese people, we're supposed to feel enormously sensitive and that we're not supposed to do anything that is sort of unaffirming or undermines their self-confidence? Yet towards smokers, we're certainly supposed to undermine their self-confidence. We're supposed to make them feel ridiculous, and we have advertisements saying it's like kissing an ashtray and that kind of thing. So smokers are made to feel dreadful, but fatness is bad for your health. It's bad for other people's health. Fat people spill over airline seats into us. Fat people are antisocial in just the way that smokers are antisocial.
4: They don't kill you.
3: Unless
4: they sit on you. Which is passive fatness, I suppose.
3: But it should be like those health warnings. I think that people who work in cake shops should be made to say to fat people, don't you think you've had enough? I think we're there.
4: Maybe the people in the gym are allowed to be fat and work there, as long as we have a big sign that just says, before.
1: Fitness First, Britain's biggest chain of health clubs, has sent a memo to managers urging them not to employ staff larger than size 16. A rival gym says it values fat employees, mainly because they can stand in when the vaulting horse breaks. Armando, which soap has surprisingly Victorian values?
5: Well, this is another one of those scientific surveys. It's to do with EastEnders. And, yeah, I have to confess, I've never watched an episode of EastEnders in my life. Thank you. And just to get you against me, I've never listened to an episode of The Archers in my life.
3: I shall tell Linda Snell on you.
5: No, EastEnders is one of those programmes where, you know, you sort of flick it on and you just need 10 seconds of it to know roughly what it's about. Because all I know is just phrases like, after all these years and you didn't know, leave it. I'm up to speed. But EastEnders is not a den of vice, apparently. Someone has put all the episodes of EastEnders into a computer and all of real life into a computer. And the computer has told them that people are less likely to commit adultery in EastEnders than they are in real life, but are more liable to kill in EastEnders than they are in real life, thus proving that EastEnders is not like real life. Which is pretty obvious, really, because if EastEnders was like real life, if you switched on EastEnders, all the characters would be watching EastEnders. And none of them do. So it's pure fantasy.
0: One in 500 EastEnders men pays for sex, whereas one in 24 real men, say the experts, pay for sex. How do they know that? Do they conduct questionnaires?
5: I think they just went out with loads of fivers and approached lots of men.
1: Men tend to be more unfaithful than women to ensure they have descendants, a phenomenon known to scientists as the, fool's only gone and got another bird up the duff syndrome.

0: more unfaithful than women to ensure they have descendants, a phenomenon known to scientists as the "Ah, oh, now, fool's only gone and got another bird up the duff" syndrome. Matthew, who had difficulty getting their brocks off?
1: Yes. Yeah. The extraordinary story. This is Boris the Badger, I think. This was a badger that had actually been reared by human beings and so had no fear of them. And on the run from a wildlife sanctuary, attacked and injured 5 people. Policemen had to jump onto the bonnet of their car to escape from this badger, and apparently the badger attacked a man on his way back from the pub, and said to his wife, "I'm sorry I'm late, dear, but I've been attacked by a badger on the way home." The badger has now gone underground. The big question, though, is why did the badger act like that? And I wonder whether Ron Davis had been bothering him in some way.
2: Quite unfortunately, the man he attacked presented... It was a producer for Country File on radio, on the radio. And he'd gone to take the badger's photograph. And what I think is he went from the wrong side, and the badger's thinking, no, that's not my good side.
3: Have you ever run over a badger?
1: No.
3: They're huge! It took me 3 goals to...
4: Reversing and everything.
0: A badger named Boris went on the rampage this week, attacking 5 people and leaving 1 man needing surgery. Badgers are most active at night and have a white line all the way up to their nose. Apart from that, they have nothing in common with Angus Deaton. Sandy, what's given new meaning to the parish pump?
2: Ah, yes, this is a very good idea. There are those people who think that the Church of England is full of hot air. And finally, we found a use for it. And it's the inflatable church. And this is a marvellous thing. It has 60 inflatable pews in it, and an inflatable pulpit, and an inflatable organ. And apparently it was designed as a nightclub, inflatable nightclub, and it didn't take off. Thank goodness.
1: They have it also inflatable choristers and inflatable choirs, and an inflatable chorister with a pin went to the church, and apparently the inflatable vicar said to him, "You've let the church down, you've let yourself down, you've let us all down."
3: Is it under threat from suicide bursters?
0: The world's first inflatable church opened its doors to parishioners on Tuesday. The fabric of the church has been specially toughened and could only be damaged by a very large prick. Fill in your own joke about John Prescott and Anthony Worrell Thompson. Before we reveal the final scores, let's hear the cuttings the teams have brought along. Francis.
5: Simon, this is from The Independent. A Russian man faces up to 3 years in jail for deliberately giving false information about an act of terrorism after making hoax calls about a bomb in a public spa. It was Women's Day at the bathhouse in Ulyanovsk, Russia, when the hoaxer rang up with a bogus warning. Officers say he had hoped the women would run out into the street still naked, but was disappointed to see that they had all got dressed first.
0: Armando.
6: I just found this one in the Hereford Times, and it's just a little item. It says, headline, Town Clock. There has been a development. The big hand has moved from 5 to 10 to 10 past 10.
0: Matthew.
1: This from the Bristol Evening Post. Members of Soroptimist International Bristol have invited the Rotary Club of Bristol to have a friendship evening on September the 9th. The event at the Bristol and West building begins at 7 p.m. and is in aid of charity Limbs for Life. Tickets cost £10 and include a finger buffet and a glass of wine.
0: Sandy.
2: As from the Times, 4 men have been arrested on suspicion of hitting a Chinese takeaway delivery driver over the head with a bag of prawn crackers and taking 4 meals. A trail of sauce is said to have led to their flat. In Walsall, the driver was not seriously hurt.
0: Thank you all. Now let's look at the final scores. Sandy and Matthew have a very creditable 15, but Armando and Francis just snuck ahead and have winners this week with 17 points. Before we leave you, here's an item from the Press Association.
4: Naturists afraid that a new law forcing them to cut the height of their hedges would prevent them stripping off in the privacy of their own gardens were told today, your bushes are safe.

0: With that, goodbye.
1: Taking part in the news quiz were Francis Wheen, Armando Iannucci, Matthew Paris and Sandy Toksvig. The chairman was Simon Hoggart and the news is read by me, Corrie Caulfield. The chairman's script was written by Lucy Clark, Dave Cohen, Simon Littlefield and George Poles. And the producer was Simon Nichols.

0: Steiner.
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0: Well, listeners, over on the television service, the BBC are doing their little nut on a series based on the life and times of that sporting old roué, King Charles II.
1: A great character. One of the roués that Cromwell knocked about a bit.
0: So says another one of them. So, continuing with our policy of showing you that anything TV can do, we can do later. Here's our version of the King Charles II story. Come in, Samuel Pepys.
2: I, Samuel Pepys, hereby lift up quill and pen my first entry in this leather-bound diary, given me as a token of affection by Mistress Dale. January the 4th, 1664, betook myself to Drury Lane Theatre. There in the royal box did espy King Charles the Second. With his majesty was the bony-nosed Puritan Silas Pinchbeck, keeper of the privy purse, appointed by Parliament to curb the merry monarch's roistering extravagance. His majesty was pleading with Silas in earnest tones.
0: Oh, go on, Silas. Let's have a tanner for a chalk ice.
3: Nay, your majesty, it is not with my approval that your majesty visits Drury Lane. This theatre be nothing but a sink of iniquity.
0: Aye, but in the sink there be some mighty attractive dishes. Oh, look, there's Florence, Duchess of Barchester. Aye, aye, Florrie! Get home all right, Thursday?
3: Your majesty, thou must not be so familiar with that baggage. She is but a lady in waiting.
0: Well, after Thursday night, she's no longer in waiting. Oh, come on, Silas. Geese a tanner for a chalk ice.
3: Your majesty, the privy purse cannot afford it. I will spare thee one penny with which to purchase an orange.
0: Well, 'tis better than naught, we suppose. At least I can spit the pips at Samuel Pepys.
3: I'll summon the orange wench. Miss! Miss!
4: Oranges! Sweet, juicy oranges! Stop me and squeeze one.
0: Stap me rotten, what a toothsome wench!
4: Who'll buy my oranges? Gaffer, gaffer?
3: Gaffer, watch thy tongue, insolent drab. This is Les Majesty.
4: Well, make up your mind, Les. How many are you going to have? They're tuppence each.
3: Tuppence each. We shall have one half orange.
4: One half orange? Giving a party, are you?
0: Yeah. Split me garters, the wench has spirit on her. I think you're not so, Silas.
3: Well, for a purveyor of oranges, she certainly has appeal.
0: Fain could I but make her mine. Heavens, could I but make her mine. Fain and heavens, could I but make her mine. What is thy name, gal?
4: My name's Nell. Nell Gwyn.
3: Nell Gwyn. Your majesty, exercise discretion. This wench is notorious. Your lately formed navy did elect her Miss Poopdeck of 1663.
0: I care not. To me, she looks a right slice of King's Rhapsody.
5: Come here, my dear.
3: Steady, your majesty. You've come out in a royal flush. The whole theatre is watching your dilly-dallying with this wench.
0: Silence, prattling Puritan. Pay him no heed, my pretty one. We shall dilly-dally willy-nilly-nilly.
4: Oh, King Charles, you are a one.
0: Well, no, I'm a two, actually. 'Twas my dad was Charles I.
5: Come, Nelly, bus me.
4: Do what, dear?
0: Bus me. Bus is a 17th century word meaning kiss. Oh. At least we hope it is. If it's not, the BBC will be doing gramophone records this time next week.
3: Oh, your majesty, no good can come of this. Thou knowest not what thou doest.
0: I knoweth exactly what I'm doing.
3: But...
0: Silence, I say. Charlie's king. Look, you take this ticket and go and fetch me crown from the gent's cloakroom. Go on, at the doublet.
3: Oh, well, I never...
4: Oh, your majesty, I like you. You've got naughty eyes.
0: I know. And I like thee, Nell. We are both of us of a kind, eh? Both fond of the good things in life. Thou knowest that as a monarch, men call me Merry.
4: Oh, it's a grand old name.
0: Not Mary, Merry. And I think we two can be right merry together.
4: I think I know what is in thy mind, Charles.
0: I think you do. Quick, before he comes back.
4: Now?
0: Yes, quick. Give me the other half the orange.
3: And so much against my will, Nell Gwyn came to court. She and Charles became... Well, in the history books it says firm friends. Time and time again did I remonstrate with the king.
0: Oh, Silas, what's wrong with a bit of fun? You're a long time dead, by the look of you.
3: But thou art spending all the royal coffers on this female person. And yesterday you sold the crown jewels. And what for? To buy her a sedan chair with a sunshine roof.
0: So I blewed a couple of baubles. 'Tis of no account.
3: But you're forever blewing baubles.
0: Well, it's my money. Can't I spend the royal exchequer as I choose?
3: Not on your Nelly. By 1687, the treasury was sadly depleted. It was a very worried monarch who sat with Mistress Nell in her parlor that forenoon.
4: Oh, cheer up, Charlie. You look proper chocker.
0: No.
4: Let me comfort you. Come, bus me.
0: No, I don't feel like a bus.
4: Oh, just a little bus, a single decker.
0: No, I'm in one of me royal moods. I've had a shocking week. Oh, shocking. Well, there's been the fire of London. And the Dutch fleet is up the estuary. And the Privy Purse is up the creek.
4: What about the Great Plague?
0: He's the worst of the lot. Nelly, Silas says I've got to give you up. I've promised him that I'll never see you again.
4: Oh, Charlie, no. No, no, no, no.
0: Poor old Nell. That's the first time I've ever heard you say that word. I'm sorry, Nell. I just can't afford to run you anymore.
4: Oh.
0: I shouldn't really be here now. In fact, if Silas should find out, I'd...
3: Be the king in there.
0: Silas.
4: Here, quick, Charles. I have an idea. Crouch behind this screen.
0: All right.
4: Come in, Master Silas.
3: I have news for the king. The Dutch have been beaten in a great sea battle. They've sailed back to Rotterdash.
4: Well, the king isn't here. But you, Master Silas, now you're here, why are you always so distant with me? Surely some fortunate wench will someday stir thee.
3: Aye, mayhap. But the woman I seek will neither paint her face, nor drink, nor kiss, nor nothing.
4: So what'll you do when you find her?
3: Yes, that's a point, isn't it?
4: Sit on the couch, Silas. Look at me. Am I not comely? Oh, Silas. Green line me.
3: Green line you?
4: It's the same as bussing, only you go much further. Silas. Silas, hold me, hold me.
3: No, no, mistress, release me. Stop this, I beg you. It may be habit forming.
4: Oh, Silas.
3: No more, no more, I prithee. Already my doublet has run up me back like a window blind. Stop, please.
4: Then let me continue to see my Charlie?
3: No, never. Impossible. It is the laws of the state we are in.
4: You don't have to tell me about the state we're in. Kiss me.
3: No. No, I'm a roundhead. It was to stop this sort of behavior that the roundheads beat the cavaliers. They beat them at the Battle of Marston. More.
4: What?
6: Mama. More.
4: Then I can continue to see Charlie.
6: See who you like. More, more. Oh, by Cromwell, it is habit forming.
2: And thus did the Puritans lose their hold, and Nell Gwyn made Restoration England safe for John Clements and Kay Hammond. Thus the years passed right merrily till February the 6th, 1688. For some years, King Charles had been afflicted with acute concavity of the mattress. And now...
5: Oh, Nelly, dear Nelly, I am an unconscionable time a dying.
4: No hurry, love. You take as long as you like. I'll get on with some sewing.
5: Silas, draw near, old friend. Stand by me for me famous last words. Silas, let not poor Nelly starve.
3: I won't, Your Majesty. I'll have her shot.
5: Dear kind Silas, yes. Before I go, I must reward thee for all thou hast done for me these many years. Kneel, Silas.
3: Oh, Your Majesty.
5: Nelly, hand me the ceremonial sword. Silas Pinchbeck, with this sword I hereby dub you knight.
3: Oh!
4: Oh, Charlie, Charlie. Fancy swiping sideways.

0: gentlemen, please, time now. All your glasses, drink, can't you? Oh. Here, Mr. Glove. That's a smashing black eye you got there. It's a real good one, eh? Oh, that's as fine a black eye as I've seen. A real beauty, eh?
1: Thank you, Ted. I'm pleased one of us is getting some pleasure out of it.
0: Oh, I wasn't being unsympathetic, Mr. Glum. No. I'm just curious. Somebody give it to you?
1: No, I bought it from a dealer. Why don't you mind your own business, Ted? Well, the story of how I got this black eye is very personal and very private. Wild horses wouldn't drag it out of me.
0: All right, suit yourself.
1: I'll tell you how it happened. The other night, my Ron and Izeth were alone together in the front room. And eh, she was unusually animated.
2: Out of the blue. I mean, after all this time. I mean, who'd have thought? Don't you agree, Ron?
3: No, eh?
2: Why not, beloved?
3: I don't know what you're talking about.
2: I told you, Ron, this letter. Here, read the last paragraph yourself.
3: Show me. Although you are now engaged, I am sure there is no harm in my taking you out to a dinner and dance for old time's sake. Just the two of us. What do you say? Yours affectionately, Teddy Perkins. I see.
2: Well, Ron, it's up to you, isn't it?
3: I suppose it is.
2: Well?
3: All right, eh? I'll go, but I don't think I'll enjoy myself.
2: Beloved, perhaps I should have told you about Teddy Perkins before. You see, until you came along, Teddy and I, we were what you might call thick. Know what I mean?
3: Fat?
2: I mean, he was always round our house. Not that I really thought of him as a future husband, but I think Mum did.
3: I thought she was already married.
2: For me, Ron. Oh, yeah. And then you came into my life, Ron. And when I told Teddy I was getting engaged, he got rather emotional. He said if he couldn't have me, he was going to ignore the call of the flesh altogether and spend his life in contemplation.
3: What did he do?
2: I don't know. I believe he moved to Crouch End. And now, after all these years, he invites me out for dinner. Ron, I'm going to ask you something and I want your frank answer. Do you mind your fiancée going out to dinner with a former boyfriend? If you do mind, say so, and I'll understand.
3: All right, Eph. I do mind.
2: Don't you think that's just a little bit petty, Ron?
3: All right, Eph. I don't mind.
2: No, don't let me persuade you. It's quite understandable you're minding my going out with somebody who I was once very keen on.
3: All right, Eph. I do mind.
2: On the other hand, it is all over and done with now.
3: All right, Eph. I don't mind.
2: Ron, one moment you say you do and the next moment you say you don't. What does that really amount to?
3: I think at the moment it's too all.
2: But that doesn't help me. Oh, can't you give me a definite answer? Please, Ron.
3: I don't know, Eph. Honest, I don't. Quite frankly, I think the original arrangement was best.
2: What original arrangement?
3: He takes me out for dinner.
2: Is to do the right thing and... Look, let's ask your father. Mr. Glum? Mr. Glum!
1: Hello. Just come in. Ah, excuse me mopping my face, Eth. I've just been working on a new way to make a quick cup of tea. Oh. I sprinkle tea leaves in my moustache, you see, and then I drink hot water. What's up with you, Eth? You look very protrubed.
2: Go on, Ron. Speak to your father.
3: Hello, Dad.
2: Oh, never mind. Let me. Mr. Glum, I want to ask you something.
1: Oh, yeah?
2: Do you believe, deep down, that there's any harm in a man and woman going out together for an evening when in the eyes of society, one of them's pledged to somebody else?
1: Oh, ho, ho, ho, ho, ho. Oh, eh? Do you think I don't realize who you're talking about?
2: You do?
1: Of course I do. What's more, I can explain everything. Here, whatever that park keeper may have told you about me and that Miss Wilson, it's a vile exaggeration. Moreover, I am suing him for not looking where he prodded with that spike thing of his.
2: Mr. Glum, it's nothing to do with you and any Miss Wilson. It's me and... Well, look, sit down and read this letter.
1: No, I'll stand, thank you very much. Let's have a look at this letter. Where's my glasses? Now then,
2: you
1: my
2: are.
1: Dear Ethel. Yes, yes. Well, Ethel, I'm not a prude. In fact, I pride myself that I am broad-minded to the point of obscenity. But this letter shocks me.
2: Shocks?
1: To think that you, an engaged fiancé, could even contemplate betraying my baby boy's love. Well, I'm frankly aghast.
2: Betray? Mr. Glum, I honestly think you're being faintly Victorian.
1: Well, maybe I am. Maybe I am. But I'll tell you this. When I was engaged to Mrs. Glum, I would not let any other man look at her. Not just because I hate being pitied, but because it's just not right. If you're engaged, you're engaged, and that's it. Now, listen, Ed. I'm going to talk to you man to man. Why should you want to see this Perkins again?
2: Well, he's a nice boy.
1: Well, so what?
2: Well, he's interesting and charming and good-looking and intelligent. And, well, for a man like him to still want to take out a girl like me, it's flattering. If you were a woman, you'd know what I'm trying to get at.
1: Unfortunately, I'm a man, so I know what he's trying to get at. I'm putting my foot down here. Ethel, you're refusing that invitation. Forthwith and piecemeal. That's an order.
2: Now, just a minute, Mr. Glum. You're not talking to Ron, you know.
3: Nobody's talking to me. If I had a moustache, I'd make myself a cup of tea.
1: Now, listen, Ethel, I might as well talk to you. He's no sense. Now, listen.
3: Thank you, Dad.
1: Do I take it that you are defying me?
2: Well, not in a nasty way, no. Mr. Glum. I wasn't going to go out with Teddy, but now I jolly well am. Oh. Oh, not to spite you, just to prove you're wrong. And what's more, I'll come back here tomorrow right after the dinner and I'll bring Teddy with me, just to show you I can be trusted, even with a man as attractive as he is. So, good night.
1: Huh, and with that she swept out. Well, that's polished it, isn't it? Ron, you've got trouble with her.
3: Me, Dad?
1: Oh, yes, this Teddy Perkins is the thin end of the wedge.
3: Eth told me he was very thick.
1: Ron, why don't you go back to trying to grow a moustache? Ron, I'm telling you, this situation is dangerous.
3: I can't grow a moustache, Dad.
1: I'm talking about Ron.
3: Oh,
1: I mean, Eth. I don't know who I'm talking about now.
3: Yes, it's dangerous.
1: Eth, women are like butterflies. They can't help flitting towards the brightest flower the garden has to offer. So what chance has an humble weed like you?
3: Eth doesn't flit, Dad.
1: Ron, she's a woman, and women have been the same all the way down through history. Look at Cleopatra.
3: She wasn't the same all the way down, Dad. I've seen her picture. I had a good...
1: I know.
3: Yes.
1: I know.
3: Yes.
1: And I've took it away from you. Ron, I am not going to let this happen to you. We're going to fight, the both of us. Somehow, in Eth's eyes, you've got to be made more attractive, more glamorous, more provocative. But how?
3: Would it help if I turn me cap back to front?
1: It would help if you shut up and let me think. Now, what draws a woman to a man after she's lost interest in him? I got it. If she thinks another woman is after him, that's it. And what better way of turning the tables on it? What sauce for the goose is sauce for the gander.
3: But, Dad, what other woman would be after me?
1: I know one. Just come with me and you can have a gander. So you see, Miss Wilson, that's the situation. All we want is that when Ethan Perkins arrives back at our place tomorrow night, she finds you on the sofa with my Ron.
4: But what do I say to her?
1: Well, don't worry about that, Ducks. Just leave the talking to me.
4: That's what you said when the park keeper came up.
1: Yeah, but that was a different situation, you see.
4: Well, suppose Mrs. Glum sees me with your son.
3: She won't be there, Miss Wilson. She won't be home till 12:30.
1: Now, Ron, I'm sending Mrs. Glum off, you see, to the pictures, and it'll take a good hour and a half to walk back. She can't move very fast at the moment, poor sweetheart.
4: Why not?
1: She's breaking in my new boots. See you tomorrow night, Miss Wilson. Well, it's 10:30, Ron. Eff and that dreamboat of hers should be back any minute. Hey, where's Miss Wilson?
3: She's already on the sofa in the front room, Dad.
1: Now.
3: Yes?
1: Now, remember, right. The minute Eff enters, and not before...
3: Oh, yeah.
1: You nip in the front room and snuggle up to Miss Wilson.
3: Yes, yes.
1: Here they are.
3: Right.
1: Get in there, Ron.
3: Yes.
1: Just come in. Oh, good evening to you both, and welcome to... Eff, you're alone.
2: Oh, Mr. Glum.
1: Well, Eff, where's Anson?
2: Oh, Mr. Glum, I've been such a silly girl.
5: Oh, you have you?
2: Oh, Mr. Glum.
1: No, Ed. Now, calm down. You carry on like that, you give yourself veins. Now tell me, because I want all the details. Now, tell me. What did he do? I'll bash the daylights out of him.
2: Mr. Glum, no. He didn't do anything.
1: Eh?
2: I've never had such a boring evening.
1: But you said he was charming and gay.
2: He was 8 years ago, and now he's fat and bald.
1: Well, thank you very much.
2: He spent the whole dinner telling me about his four children and his blessed stomach trouble. Mr. Glum, I want my Ron.
1: No, Ed, no. Don't go in there.
2: Hey,
1: come here. Hey. Now, listen, I'll just explain this. I put in Anne certain arrangements in order to teach you a lesson, but seeing that the lesson has now been learnt without me, well, Ron, come out here a moment.
3: Hello, Ed.
2: Oh, Ron, beloved, I've been such a fool. I can see just by looking at you how concerned you've been. Oh, your poor hair's all dishevelled and you've got all red splotches on your dear cheeks.
1: Now, don't peer at them too closely. It's all over now.
2: Oh, I can see how anxious Ron's been. Oh, dear heart, I bet you've been on that sofa just eaten up by misgivings.
3: Oh, no, Ed. No, her name's Miss...
1: Shut up, Ron! Ron, you put your cap the right way round and take Eff home.
3: Oh, but Dad...
1: This very instant. Yeah. Stroll slowly through the cool spring night. Pause in under every lamppost to cement your reunion. Go on, then, off you go.
3: Come on, Scott. Was he very bald?
1: Right. Oh, dear. Well, I must say that was a close one.
6: Oh, here, dear. What's going on?
1: Nothing to worry your pretty little dyed head about, my dear Miss Wilson. Tell you what, let's go and sit on the sofa and I'll explain everything to you. There you are, Ted. The young lovers were reunited and Mrs. Wilson and me was left alone in the house.
0: Oh.
1: A very pleasant outcome, if I may say so.
0: Yeah, but Mr. Glum, you still ain't explained how you got that black eye.
1: What, the shiner?
0: Yeah.
1: Well... You know, I said Mrs. Glum wasn't expected home till 12:30.
0: Yeah?
1: Well, she got home at 11:30. Oh, my poor eye. Oh,
7: 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We all invite you to tune in again next week.

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1: Choo-choo Charlie was his name, we hear.
0: He had an engine and he sure had fun. 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
2: Charlie says, love my good and plenty. 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Charlie says, love my good and plenty. Don't know any other candy that I love so well.
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0: nice turn, that was. Where'd you get it?
1: I don't know, down the road somewhere.
0: Nice material. Not a bad fit, either. Very nice.

0: Now, you got all good stuff today.
1: You're keeping older, are you?
0: Yeah, there's all good stuff. I'll sort it out. This ain't rags. Some good items here. Here's the life lesson, these.
1: Then I'll have the old sack full on.
0: Yeah.
1: What for?
0: To wear, of course. They're all creased. Can't expect me to go around looking like a scruff bag.
1: Have you washed them?
0: No.
1: No. It's far more important to wash them than it is to iron them. You done away with it, Ben. How can you put dirty, filthy things like that next to your skin? Well, you won't put them in my half of the wardrobe. And you ain't hanging them on the picture rail. Picture rails is to hang pictures on. Honestly, this place you'd have like a pigsty, wouldn't you? So I'm the only one here who cares. I'm fighting a losing battle here with you. You don't care what the place looks like, do you? You're dirty, that's what you are. Dirty, what are you?
0: I'm dead.
1: You are dirty. When did you last go down to the slipper bath?
0: I don't like your slipper bath.
1: No, of course you don't. They've got water down there. They've got a water and soap in there.
0: No, it's not that. It's just I don't like slipper baths. They're common, for one thing.
1: Well, I'd rather be common and clean and stuck up and dirty.
0: Yeah.
1: I'm telling you, Dad, if you don't change your ways, I'm going to fumigate this house. I'm going to get the sulfur candles going and seal off all the rooms. And if you don't get out of the slipper bath, I'm going to lock you in with them.
0: We ain't having them candles in here again. They'll stink the place out.
1: People like you is a menace to decent society. Don't you realise that dirt harbours diseases? If we was to kill off all the dirty old blokes like you, we wouldn't have diseases anymore. It's people like you that cause the plague of London. They used to throw all their rubbish out into the streets. You're worse than them. You bring it all in here.
0: Business.
1: Now, we don't have to have it in the house. We've got a yard out there.
0: Well, where am I going to hang these?
1: I'll chuck it away on the people's left.
0: I ain't chucking good clothes away. I need new trouble for the summer. Shirts in here, pullovers, pair of trousers, and I've got a complete change of wardrobe here.
1: Chuck it away.
0: Oh, look at this. Don't ask me to chuck this away. I look marvellous indeed.
1: I'll bet you will. Them is women's.
0: Oh, well, don't matter. Put a row of bad nose up the front, they'll be all right. You see, son, when you've lived as long as I have, you know that what's rubbish to some is dead-handed to others.
1: Yeah, well, there's no need in this day and age for you to hang on to other people's rags. There's people who need it more than you do, people who really need it. Send it to the Oxford Famine Relief.
0: Oxford? Yeah. There ain't no famine up there. I'll pass through Oxford, they look all right to me.
1: No, it's the War on Want mob. They send it out to Africa and places like that.
0: They don't wear riding breeches out there. Never seen a blackie in riding breeches. Make the legs sweat. Better off than we are. I wish I was a blackie sometimes. All that sun, bananas grown on trees, coconuts, marvellous life. Don't what they're going to come here for, rotten place like this. I wish I lived out there.
1: They wouldn't have a dirty old devil like you out there. They're clean, they are. They always bath in running water, not like we do, in the bath with a plug in, washing in our own dirt. You don't even do that, mate. You walk around in it.
0: I'll be better off there than I am here. I wouldn't have to be doing this.
1: Oh, you don't have to do it now. I've told you before, you'd have money for new clothes if you'd let me run the business proper.
0: Don't start that again.
1: Well, it's true. Just give me a free hand for a month. 1 month, that's all I have. Let me run the business as I want to. You soon see the difference. I mean, look at you now. Tottering about, trying to scratch a living. I'm in a load of old rags, living like a pauper. It is degrading. Just let me have a go. I mean, you couldn't do much worse.
0: Is it good? We could be in debt, and at least we ain't in debt. At least everything what we've got is ours.
1: And a bigger collection of old rubbish I've never seen in my life.
0: Rubbish? What are you talking about? There's valuable stuff in here, mate. There's antique dealers who give a fortune for some of this in here.
1: Well, for God's sake, let's get rid of it. Let's get out of here.
0: No, it's not the right time. See, all this stuff's appreciating. Antiques go up in price every year. All my wealth's tied up in here. Look at that Somerset Morgan. Sold his £600,000 he did, because he waited until the time was right, and that's what I'm doing.
2: Oh, God, he lives in a world of his own. Look, Dad, there ain't no antiques here, there's no valuables, there's nothing. If Bob was a junk man calling here, I would give you £20 for the old lot, and that includes the horse and cart.
0: Ah, you don't know what you're talking about. You wouldn't know an antique if it was under your nose. Them Regency sofa tables over there is fetching 500 nickel a piece up in the West End.
2: Regency what?
0: Sofa tables.
2: Regency? Them?
0: Yeah.
2: You're joking.
0: There is on one of them, in one of their drawers.
2: That's where they come from. The Regency Furniture Archive, Peckham.
0: What about that then? That's as fine a piece of Spanish 15th century as ever I've seen. Look what he says. Seville.
2: It's probably got oranges on the other drawer.
0: No, it has.
2: I might as well have. That's no more 15th century than I am. You know what they do in Spain, don't you? Down on the Costa Brava. There's a peasant bloke making all this stuff. He drops it in the sea for a week, and then when it's warped, they fish it out again, and they fire a shotgun at it for woodworm holes. Then they plug it through his tools.
0: All right, no woodworm holes in that.
2: He probably ran out of ammunition.
0: You laugh the other side of your face when I take this up to Christie's.
2: Oh?
0: And have it put under the hammer.
2: Best thing that could happen to him, and all.
0: Smash him up.
2: Here, let's do it now. Let's have a burn up. Come on, let's have a burn up. Let's have a burn up. Here, what should we start on, eh? Here, how about this Louis the 29th armchair here, eh?
0: Get
2: all these valuables here. How much are we in short for? £20,000.
0: £40,000?
2: Let's have a burn
0: up. Retiring
2: luxury.
0: Stop it!
2: Bottom for the money, isn't it? Let's burn them. Say you take them down to Christie's. Burn them. Cop the money now. It won't take long. 5 minutes. All we got. We'll be ruined.
0: No, no, you mustn't. You mustn't.
2: Well, you're insured, aren't you? How much is our house worth if it all goes up in smoke, eh? A marvellous house, full up with priceless antiques, sought after by connoisseurs the world over. How much we goes up in smoke, eh? Come on, I want to know before I do it, how much I'm going to get for it.
0: £200.
2: £200. And that's what we're worth. What about the house?
0: And who's the house?
2: £200. Ask any effects. £200. A right little Wallace collection, isn't it? After 64 years of flogging your guts out, that's it. £200.
0: Well, there's still some stuff out in the yard we ain't sold yet, and when I get certificates from auntie.
2: £200? Well, now we know. That settles it. £200.
0: What are you going to do then?
2: Change our methods. You see this book? This is what we're going to do. This is our business should be run.
0: What's that then?
2: Economic planning in a capitalist society. It's all in here, mate. We have been wasting our time. Oh, it's opened my eyes, this book has. Here you are. Bulk buying, chapter 3. Yeah. The more you buy, the cheaper you get it. That's what we should be doing, mate. Buy when it's cheap, flog it when it's dear.
0: Buy what?
2: It don't matter so long there's plenty of it. That's the secret. It's all in here, mate. That's the way the government does it. Planning.
0: But supposing what you buy don't get any dearer.
2: You create a demand for it. Must go up, stands to reason. And you're the only source of it. They've got to come to you. You charge your own prices. I tell you, Dad, it's the only way. Quality and quantity. Look, if you want to make money, you've got to go out for it. You've got to buy big. We'll be wasting our time trotting around the streets only off chance picking up a bit of this and a bit of that. I ain't got time for that anymore, Dad. I've got ideas.
0: You've been reading too many books, do you have? If you spent more time working and less time reading, we'd have more than £200.
2: Don't talk like a book.
0: It's true! It's not only you, it's everyone. We're all reading books, giving themselves ideas, filling their heads up, making them dissatisfied with what they've got. Are you happy?
2: No, I'm not happy.
0: Well, I am, and it's because I don't read books. Never read a book in my life. Oh, well, two anyway. And I haven't missed them. If I had my way, I'd close all the libraries, burn all the books, and leave book reading to those who understand it.
2: Look, how do you know you're going to understand them unless you read them?
0: Don't answer back. I'm your dad.
2: What's that got to do with it?
0: I've got medals in that.
2: I know you have.
0: Well, don't be and have a bit of respect.
2: What's he got? I don't know what you're talking about.
0: I do. seen it. Book reading leads to communism.
3: How do you work that out?
0: I've seen it. Ignorant people, you get hold of a book, pick it up, read it, and within 5 minutes they're running out of church singing the red flag. My old padre on the front line of the Somme was right. He said, if you want to get on in life, go to church and honour the king.
1: Look here. This here book is nothing to do with communism. It is about how to make a fortune by using your loaf. Now, you could hardly describe that as communism, could you? And that's what I'm going to do, make some loot. You won't turn your nose up at that, will you? You're writing for your share, aren't you? You won't care where I got the idea from, will you?
0: You won't make any money.
1: So you don't know. As from tomorrow morning, I'm changing my methods of trading. Bulk buying only. If they ain't got a cartload, I don't want it. Now, I'm going to bed. I've got some studying to do. Oh, you better make arrangements to have that hole smelted down.
2: What?
1: Why? But you don't fit in with my plan. You can't carry enough. I'm going to need at least a 10-ton lorry. The horse is a relic of our inefficient past.
2: Melt down Hercules? We can't do that. We've had Hercules for over 20 years.
1: Yes, I know, Dad. It is all very sad. But that's the way of it. It's evolution, see, Dad? Adapt or die. Bergson said it. And if he can't adapt, he's got to go.
0: And how can he adapt himself into a 10-ton lorry of great pudding?
1: What do I mean? He's doomed. There's no place for the cart horse in modern industry. Besides, I'm going to need a few quid I'll get for him for capital.
0: You ain't touching that horse. If changing our methods means melting down Hercules, I don't want no part of it.
1: We'll see. A couple of pound notes in my hand with your name on, and you'll carry him down to the knacker's yard yourself. Good night.
0: But that horse gets in first. He's only waiting his chance. One of these days he'll get a hoof right in the cake hole and serve him right.

0: Do you think you're plainer?
1: Come and live up in my woodworm.

0: How many you got then?
1: 3,000 or 4,000.
0: How much?
1: 50 quid the lot.
0: £35.
1: 45.
0: £37.10.
1: 40 quid.
0: It's a deal.

0: What's under there? What you buy? What you get?
1: We're on our way, Dad. 40 Nicaragua under there.
0: Nearly 4,000 of them.
2: 4,000?
0: Really? Let's have a look. Voila. What's this then?
1: What they look like? They're cheap. 4,000 sets of all shapes and sizes. 40 nick and a lot. You see, that's the way to run a business.
0: What good's 4,000 sets of cold
1: sets? All right. Well, it depends whether you ain't got any choppers, don't it? They've got no new ones, and they're very useful, aren't they?
3: Hey, Liz Malone, what's the matter with you? Ain't you never seen false teeth before?
0: Yeah, in a glass of water, but never a cart, though. How many did you say you got there?
1: I told you, about 4,000.
0: Ups and downs?
1: Well, I don't know. You don't ask that sort of question when you're bulk buying. Here, come on, help me unload them and get them sorted out into sizes.
0: Where'd you get them?
1: From a dental laboratory. They're all the teeth that they've made over the years, and people have come to collect them. They've either died or gone abroad, or they didn't fit proper. You does an export reject. So they was having a clear out. Here, go on, hold that stuff open.
0: You're not bringing them into the house, are you?
1: Of course I am. I've got to get them under cover. Am I right?
0: Well, I'm not having them in my house. I ain't sleeping in no house with 4,000 sets of four-time sets lying about.
1: They're called
0: grizzly.
1: They're not going to bite you.
0: Not natural.
1: I know they're not natural. They're false teeth. That's what I'm talking about.
0: Well, I ain't touching them. It's horrible. It's like Birkenhair.
1: It ain't like Birkenhair. These are teeth. Unused false choppers. Never seen the inside of a mouth. Come on, son. It's going to be a gateway to our fortune.
0: What are you going to do with them?
1: Sell them.
0: Choo-choo.
1: Who do you think? People ain't got no choppers of their own.
0: People ain't going to fly, Sam. You're always telling me you can get stuff on the National Health Service. They can go to a dentist and get a set made to measure. They're not going to wear other people's teeth.
1: Look, it costs a nickel on the National Health. We can do a brand new set suit any month for what? Five bob? That's a 1,000 nickel on a 40 nickel layout. You see, that's the way to make money.
4: Look at that.
1: Oh. There's some marvellous choppers amongst that lot. Oh, that's some lovely stuff. They're good stuff, you know. No rubbish. All quality stuff. Oh, look. Look at the workmanship. Fight through anything, though. They cost pounds to make, you know. Ministry of Health specifications. I'll bet this is the biggest bargain of the year. How about you? You are, pal.
0: Oh, I ain't wearing other people's teeth.
1: I keep telling you, they ain't other people's teeth. They've never been used.
4: Here, there's a lovely pair there.
1: That'd suit you lovely, those would.
0: Get away.
4: Oh, yes, they're lovely. Very handsome.
1: Distinguished set of teeth they are, mate. It's about time you had some decent ones.
0: Yeah, I ain't putting other people's teeth in.
1: I keep telling you, look, it'll cost you five bob, that's all. Here, I'll give you 3 and 6 on your old ones. I can't say fair in that, can I?
0: Get out of here. Take them away. Bring home stuff like that. It's disgusting.
1: I can't understand you. You wear other people's old rags, but a set of teeth that ain't been worn, you turn your nose up at them.
0: Well, we all got our principles.
1: They're lovely teeth, they are. That could have been made for a film star. Or Mr. Macmillan, either.
0: I don't care if they were made for Marilyn Monroe. I ain't wearing them.
1: Well, you suit yourself. Wait till the word gets round. There'll be a few of gums round here in my long neck.
0: You aren't bringing them into my house.
1: Up. Uppers, downers, half plates, four plates, and singles.
0: Your waste is your money. You'll never get rid of them.
1: You've never been with imagination, have you? Right? I mean, you've never been a man of vision, have you? My soldiers don't sell well over here. There's a whole world to choose from. You don't realise that nearly 2/3 of the whole world's population ain't got 2 acres to scrub together. They can't afford false teeth. They're starving.
0: Well, if they're starving, what do they want teeth for?
1: That is a very callous remark to make. They're just as much entitled to choppers as you are. Anyway, they might be cannibals. Eat each other. I wouldn't fancy a cannibal's chances without teeth. That's a disgrace, that is. And we'll be helping Britain. Export or die. Sell abroad. Yeah, South America. Follow up the Duke of Edinburgh. Here, do you want to be in charge of the export department?
0: No, I don't like it. There are some things I just can't deal in, and teeth is one of them, boss.
1: Suit yourself. I'll keep all the profits myself.
0: Well, now you've got them, how are you going to get rid of them?
1: Advertising.
0: What? I'm telling.
3: £1,000 a minute. That's right. There's all my profit gone before I start.
1: Now, I think I'll put a few ads in the papers. The Times. That's a good one.
3: I should think that's read by more hard-up people than any other.
1: The Times. For sale. 4,000 sets of unused choppers. Apply Steptoe.
0: Don't sound right, Steptoe. Not for the Times.
1: No? Maybe you're right. Here, I have to sit down and work something out. Now then. Let's see.

0: all you've got to do.
1: But a short amount of sun, this is all we'll be doing all day long. Pass me the iron.
0: Did any answer to your advert yet?
1: Not yet. Give him time.
0: All right, how much time do you want? You've had it in a week.
1: 5 days.
0: What? 5 days, Dad? We haven't earned a penny since you brought them sheets home. You can't live on air, you know. Go out in that cart while you're waiting, earn a bit of money and not loaf around in here all day, banging balls about the yard.
1: Look, I told you, I can't go out in a cart. I've got to stay in the yard. When some customers turn up, I've got to be ready for them.
0: There ain't going to be no customers. I told you, you bought a pup. 40 quid down the drain. People aren't going to buy second-hand tea.
1: Don't keep calling them second-hand tea.
0: And what about yours? He's had no exercise. He hasn't been out of the shed for a week.
1: I'm doing good. Get all that fat on him, you see. Get him better. Go on, get inside. Get the dinner done.
0: Oh, you want your grub. You don't bring anything in, but you want your grub. Where am I supposed to get money to buy grub from, eh?
1: You've got plenty of money.
0: I have not. I've no

0: You want your grub? Where am I supposed to get money to buy drugs from, eh?
1: You got plenty of money.
0: I have not. I have no money. I'm broke.
2: What's in that tin box under the floorboard, then?
3: That's right, go on, hide it somewhere.
4: There's anything missing out there, I'll have the police on you.
3: Oh, don't worry, I'm not after your money.
0: You're not after it. How do you always know where it is?
3: Don't worry, mate. I don't need your money. I'll soon have plenty of my own. I'll have more than that tatty bundle of fibres you got up there.
0: Not from them teeth you won't. I saw you coming, mate. 40 quid down the drain. You never make any money. You've no brains. A rotten ragamuffin man you always were, and a rotten ragamuffin man you always will be. Yeah!
3: Silly old git. Of course I'll make money. I'll make a bomb. Oh, just like it says in the book. But by, it is the only one.

0: There you are, you see. You can do it if you try. Nice cartload. Better than all those butt fine ideas.
1: Yeah, well, I'd like to have a word with you first, Dad.
0: Oh, what's the matter? You haven't been buying more teeth, have you?
1: No, of course I haven't.
0: Well, what's the matter then?
1: Well, you know that 10 quid you gave me this morning to buy all that regiment stuff?
0: Yeah.
1: Well, I'll spend it all.
0: Ah, that's all right. As long as it's worth it. Let's have a look.
2: Of them. Ex-civil defense. 10 nickel a lot.
0: 400? Gas, Mark.
2: Now look there. Boil off the deep end. See, the rubber's not perished. Here, look. They're working order. Well, I mean, there must be an army somewhere who wants gas, Mark. I mean, there's new armies starting up in Africa every day. Look, the bloke I bought them off, he's been selling them for years. He's made a fortune out of them. Only he's got to go abroad, see? And he let me have them cheap. He liked me, you see. Oh, look, Dad. He says we can get a fiver on each of them. Oh, look at this. Oh, well, there's no need to take that attitude. I've bought them now.
0: We've still got the teeth.
2: Yeah, I know we've still got the teeth. Here, we can make a special offer. A set of teeth with every gas mask. You can't go on with all of them. Get in here and ask me now. Going broke.

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6: Where's the gun?
7: In 5 minutes,
6: facing a firing squad, Herr Captain.
7: Good. And an SWAT protector?
6: That's the one. That's the cargo hold.
7: Excellent.
8: Ace Rimmer. Might one inquire how you escaped your bonds?
9: Just had to dislocate both shoulders, pop them behind my ears, and slip between the ropes. Of course, it's going to take major orthopedic surgery to put them back, but rest assured, that won't stop me from rescuing the Princess Bongiello.
8: Same, Rimmer. You're outmanned than I've done.
9: You expect me to concede?
8: No, Mr. Rimmer, I expect you to die.
7: Okay, take him into the hold.
8: Take 10 minutes to explain all our plans to him, and then throw him out of the plane.

0: here for a gun.
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1: This is my best top, dammit!

0: Friends of Bongella, Ace Rimmer. There'll be time for explanations later, and hopefully some snakes.
1: What a guy.

0: simply cannot believe you're going to go through with it, sir.
1: I'm a man, Crichton, with a man's urges and a man's desires.
0: Well, what about an ice-cold shower, sir?
1: I've used up this year's water supply with ice-cold showers, Crichton. I was looking at the log this morning, 112 gallons. If I carry on like this, my libido's going to cause a drought.
0: You think this is the answer?
1: Look, I know how it may look from the outside.
0: Going into an AR simulation with a book of cheats and seducing the Queen of Camelot? Words fail me. It's quite the most unchivalrous thing I've ever heard in my life.
1: Are you my faithful manservant or what?
0: I'm ashamed to be with you, sir. I haven't been this embarrassed since I was loosening my adjustment screws and my entire groinal box dropped into Mr. Rimmer's soup.
2: Is there any man across the length and breadth of our great land that dare challenge the king's best knight?
3: I do, sir.
2: Then you are, sir.
3: Lister of Smag.
2: Good night. Do you accept this challenge from Lister of Smeg?
4: I do, my king.
2: And what do you claim if the victory should be yours, my lord?
4: I claim nothing, sire. Serving the king is reward enough.
2: And you, Lister of Smeg, what prize do you claim if you should defeat my best knight?
3: I claim, my lord, a night and a day in the bed of your good lady.
2: A night and a day in the bed of my good lady?
5: We accept the challenge.
2: Do we?
5: We do.
2: My lady, I think we should discuss this matter in private.
5: Do you not have faith in your good knight to cut this dog down where he stands?
2: I do. Sort of.
5: Then we accept.
2: Good night. Bring me this knave's manhood on a silver platter.
3: Hey, steady.
2: Then disembowel him and feed his innards to the crow.
3: Yes! This is worse than playing away at Leeds.
5: When my lace handkerchief flutters onto the ground, the challenge shall commence.
3: I just love that accent.
0: If I were you, Mr. Galahad, sir, I'd concentrate on memorizing your cheats book.

0: cheat one. 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
3: Cheat two, code word chastity cheat.
2: Scum, absolute scum. He that calls himself Mr. Respect has a grain of honor in his soul. That tent will part this very instant, and he will return to be my lady and beg the king's forgiveness.
4: Has anybody got any whipped cream?
5: Ace, we need to find a dimension close by.
6: Understood, computer. Prepare to jump.
7: Hey! What's happening?
8: Power failure, sir. Electrics are going down.
7: The red, green, and blue alert signs are all flashing. What the snag does that mean?
8: Well, either we're under attack, sir, or we're having a disco.
7: I'm locked out! Everything's dead! Steering star thrusters are down, we're headed straight for that iron storm in sector 12!
9: Morning! What the screaming is going on? A power drain's knocking out all the generators!
7: Of course! An object with such awesome power and charisma is flattened all the grids! First I thought it was me. Turns out it's some kind of craft dimension jumping.
9: Any ident details?
10: The last time we came across a lunatic trying to pull a stunt like this, it was Captain Smug Git himself, Ace Rimmer. Dear God, don't make it be him. I couldn't bear it.
7: This is the JMC transport ship, Starbuck, opening channels. Please identify yourself.
11: Well, I said I'd be back for breakfast. How are those kippers doing, fellas?
7: Hey, buddy, how you doing?
11: All the better for seeing you, cat old friend. Is that a new suit you're wearing? Why, it's sharper than a page of Oscar Wilde witticisms that have been rolled up into a point, sprinkled with lemon juice, and jabbed into someone's eye.
7: Wow, that's sharp. Thanks, buddy.
10: According to the log, we're down to our last 3,000 vomit bags. It'll never be enough.
12: Good to see you. How you doing?
13: Never better, Skipper. Sorry to DJ so close. Ship's computer made a minor calculation error. Poor thing's got a bit of a crush on me. It doesn't know what day it is.
14: So, what have you been up to, sir?
13: Nothing special. Saved a couple of universes, overthrown a few dictatorships, turned down a heap full of marriage proposals, and had my highlights done.
7: What a guy!
11: So, what's new with you, chefs?
15: Honey! I've been pretty damn busy myself, actually. Let me see, I've begun researching the definitive history of pockets, and I've alphabetized our entire stock of alphabet soup, grouping each individual letter together with its fellows.
7: I'll take you to the headquarters, bud. We can catch up. For starters, you can tell me the name of your stylist.
13: Thanks, Ket. But with your driving skills, you should be at the helm.
11: Incidentally, it's Astro Cuts.
13: In the theater sector, Dimension 24. Ask for Alphonse.
11: Oh, yeah. Honey, up for a stroll?
15: Thanks for the offer, but I'd rather smear my genitalia with fish paste and dangle them in a pool of hungry piranhas.
11: I'll take that as a no, then.
7: Rimmer, go with him.
15: I don't want to.
9: But, sir, he wants you to.
15: I want him to choke to death on his own smug giddiness. We don't always get what we want.
7: But Rimmer, he asked for you. He obviously feels some sort of bond.
15: The only bonding I want to do with him involves a tube of superglue and a rabid hamster. So, all right, I'm going. God! Okay, allow me to show you to your sleeping quarters. They're about 50 yards down there on the right. Bye!
16: I think I may need some help here, Ron.
15: I knew it. You pretend to be a big shot when they're around, but as soon as no one's watching, you're as butch as an ice skater's friend. What's the problem? Travel sickness? The strap in your padded codpiece too tight again?
16: Sorry to sound so damn melodramatic, but I'm afraid I'm on the way out.
15: You're what?
16: About to visit the great airfield in the sky. Lose all my breathing privileges.
15: You're dying.
16: You got it, Arn. Your brain moves quicker than a nun's first curry.
15: You're really dying?
16: Arnie, I want you to become the next Ace Rimmer. I mean it, Arn.
15: Are fevered rantings one of your symptoms?
16: The universe needs a chap to look up to. Someone to right wrongs. And just generally be brave, handsome, and all-around magnificent.
15: And you think I'm your man?
16: It's your destiny, Arnie.
15: What, to wind up looking like a reject from a gay pride disco?
16: You're just afraid, old son. Afraid that you're not good enough. You've always wanted to play the hero.
15: I'm not you. I think we established that in your last visit.
16: I'm not the ace you met last time, Arnie. He caught the business end of a neutron tank in Dimension 165. I'm a hard-light hologram, just like you.
15: Ace is dead?
16: I took over from him. And I want you to take over from me.
15: My God, what is that stuff?
16: Light B's been hit pretty bad. It's a power leakage. Electromagnetic radiation. I haven't got long. About the time I usually like to spend making love. Say 12 hours, maybe less. After that, I'll be too weak to train you. What do you say? It's part of the legend. I'm not the first ace. Not even the second. There have been, well, let's just say more than a couple. As one ace dies, he recruits his replacement from a parallel dimension. We all start off as caterpillars and turn into butterflies.
7: But you're talking about a man who, at the first sign of danger, cowers under tables with a colander on his head.
16: Skipper, you can't judge a book by its cover.
7: And you can't confuse Rimmer with a book. For starters, a book's got a spine.
16: Let me train him. That's all I ask. Talk to him. Persuade him.
15: What is it? What's the joke?
17: Nothing.
15: Well, clearly it's not nothing. Clearly you've just heard something terribly amusing, clearly.
17: It's just that Ace has just told me about trying to get you to be the next Ace Rimmer.
15: Yeah, sadly I've got to sort out my shoe collection or I'd have jumped at it like a shot.
17: Oh, it's just you, you know, the next Ace. The very idea.
15: It's not so ridiculous, Lister. Other versions of me have turned into him. In fact, if I wasn't needed around here so badly, I think I'd very likely take him up on it.
17: Rimmer, don't take this the wrong way. How could you be the next ace? I mean, you're a gutless, spineless, gormless, directionless, neurotic, underachieving, snivelling, cowardly pile of smeg. No offence. But get real, man. Most eunuchs have got more balls than you.
15: Well, that, my fine Madras-guzzling friend, is where you were wrong, because I've taken Ace up on his offer. And training begins right now.

0: Why have you brought me here?
1: Take a look around, Arnie. The plateau, the summit. This is where you must be to become Ace Rimmer.
0: No, this is where you must be to become Maria von Trapp.
1: Just concentrate. Feel the wind on your face. Be the wind, Arnie. Unleash the wild power you know lurks inside of you. Be the cougar running free and unfettered through the mountains.
0: Be the what?
1: Come on, man, you can do it. Concentrate. See the cougar, Arnie? It's you. Can you see it?
0: Sort of. Oh, I'll never be Ace. We tried, we failed. I give up.
2: All your life you've given up.
0: Well, maybe after more training.
2: I can't keep up the dog and pony show any longer. It's now or never.
0: What's that?
2: Light be remote. If you can fool your crewmates into thinking you're me, we'll know you're ready.
0: But I'm not ready.
2: Try it the other way around.
3: The name's Rimmer.
0: This is ridiculous.
4: Mr. Ace, sir. Everything okay?
0: What? Yes.
3: Quite. Everything's fine.
4: Oh, are you sure, sir? You sound a little different.
3: Can you be more specific?
4: 67% more Weasley.
3: Sore throat, bug going round,
0: holographic virus.
3: But it affects humans too.
0: Arnie's got it. I've quarantined him for 24 hours. No one's to go near him.
4: Oh, I was just wondering, sir. We ran out of Baco foil about 6 months ago. I don't suppose you have a spare jacket I might roast a chicken in.
0: Listen, you stupid, jumped up little son of a.
3: Oh, sorry, old friend. Afraid not. Catch you later.
5: I bid you good day, my lord. I come in search of the knave called Lister of Smet.
3: No, wait a minute, old friend. Let's just stay calm, shall we?
5: Are you one of his household?
3: In a manner of speaking.
5: Then prepare to die.

talk about this, shall we? Over a pot of tea and some toasted muffins? Okay, how about some scones and clotted cream? Dundee cake? Battenberg?

0: So far.
1: So good.
2: I did it! That's the most heroic thing I've done since I set fire to Stinky Bateman's turnips in third form prep!
1: Well done, honey. You've done us proud. Smoke me a kipper. I'll be back for...
3: What's happening, bro? What's happened to Goalpost Head?
0: No. You don't understand. It's not me. It's him.
4: Sir, you're in shock. The trauma has made you speak like Mr. Rimmer.
3: What happened?
5: One of the knights has escaped from the AR machine. It's killed Rimmer. Isn't that right, Ace?
6: We should give Rimmer a decent send-off, you know. It's the least he deserves.
7: I just can't believe it.
3: Neither can I. I was only insulting him just this morning.
7: Poor Mr. Rimmer. I haven't felt this wretched since Sparehead 3 told me the others held a poll
8: and voted me the big-eared ugly.